0: Need a song that's going to pump up you and pump up the Socceroos. We wanted to put together a bit of a playlist. You've got 5 minutes. Come on, you can do this. You can text me on 0487 993 222. What song? Maybe it's on your walking or running playlist and you go, that is the song. That is the song that we need to hear at 10:05. Also, World Cup ailments. You may have a few creative ailments up your sleeve. You can let us know about that as well. As for your weather today, we're heading for a top of 20 degrees. There's a bit of a cheeky breeze. South-southeasterly, keeping temps down a bit further, and around 10 mils of shower activity also circulating. Coolangatta at the moment, 15. Robina, 16. And Mudraba, you are also on 16 degrees. My name's Nicole Dyer. Your weekend entertainment report next.
1: ABC News. Good morning, I'm Maria Hatzakis. Treasurer Jim Chalmers has defended the federal government's tax overhaul. Labor's changes to capital gains tax and negative gearing, packaged together with a tax cut for income earners and an expanded instant asset write-off for businesses, passed Parliament yesterday. Mr. Chalmers has told AM it's a victory for workers and first home buyers.
2: Every time there's tax reform, people say the sky will fall in, people say that it is disastrous, but typically what happens in time is people look back on big tax reform and wonder what all of the fuss is about, and I'm confident that will happen again.
1: US Secretary of State Marco Rubio has pushed back on any suggestion that Iran could control the Strait of Hormuz and charge ships fees to pass through it. This report from Bridget Rollison.
3: Marco Rubio has been on a diplomatic charm offensive across the Gulf, trying to sell Washington's new ceasefire deal to sceptical allies on a three-day tour. Some Gulf leaders are fearful the negotiations have emboldened Iran, with no mention of curbing its ballistic missile program, and that they'll have to fund a $300 million reconstruction fund for Tehran, despite the Gulf countries bearing the brunt of Iranian missile and drone attacks during the war. Speaking in Bahrain, Mr. Rubio said any long-term deal will not undermine its Gulf allies. The Secretary of State also warned that if Iran charged ships fees to pass through the Strait of Hormuz, it would create total chaos.
1: Temperature records are continuing to fall in the United Kingdom, with Europe gripped by a heat wave. Here's Europe correspondent Elias Kluwer.
4: The UK record for the hottest June day has been broken for a second day in a row after a temperature of 36.4 degrees was recorded in southern England. A day earlier, a temperature of 36.1 degrees was recorded, which had broken a record that had stood since 1976. In Europe, temperatures are even higher. People in Spain and France have been sweltering through temperatures well into the 40s, and while forecasters expect some respite, the heatwave is moving east, with extreme conditions now expected in Germany. Elias Kluwer, ABC News, London.
1: King Charles has revealed he won't move into Buckingham Palace when a 10-year refurbishment is completed. Zoe Ford has the story.
5: The Buckingham Palace resurfacing program is now in its 10th and final year. A palace spokesperson said that while His Majesty retains huge affection for Buckingham Palace and a deep respect for its role in royal and public life, he and the Queen will not make it their personal residence. This would break almost two centuries of royal tradition, where the monarch lives and works at the palace. A spokesperson says the building will remain a workplace for the royal household and a national heritage asset with more access for the public. Once the refurbishment is done, the royal family's annual funding will be reset to a lower amount. Mazoe Ford, ABC News, London.
1: Australian fans are gathering in Santa Clara ahead of the Socceroos' final World Cup group stage game against Paraguay. Tom Wildey is there.
6: As with the previous two games, huge numbers of Australian fans are expected to gather in an abandoned car park about a kilometre from the stadium. They will then march down to the ground. The Socceroos will make at least two changes for the game, with Matt Leckie and Jacob Italiano ruled out with injury. A draw is enough for Australia to finish second and move to Dallas for their round of 32 game. Tom Wildey, ABC Sport, Santa Clara.
1: The Netherlands leads Tunisia 2-0 at halftime in their match at Kansas City Stadium this morning. Japan and Sweden are level at nil-all in their World Cup game at Dallas Stadium. Earlier today, Ecuador beat Germany 2-1. Cote d'Ivoire defeated Curaçao 2-0. Briefly in tennis, Dane Sweeney's the only Australian to make the cut for next week's Wimbledon main draw through qualifying. The Aussie, ranked number 126 in the world, beat Chilean Thomas Barrios Vera to make the tournament. It's the first time that Sweeney's qualified for an overseas Grand Slam after twice playing at the Australian Open. The weather for Queensland, scattered showers and storms developing in the state's southwest and southern interior. Isolated showers in eastern districts and the central interior, mostly sunny elsewhere. Cairns 25, Townsville 27, Mackay, Rockhampton and Bundaberg 23, Mount Isa 26. In the southeast, partly cloudy with showers, Brisbane and the Sunshine Coast 21, Gold Coast 20, Toowoomba 16.
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0: And good morning. Welcome to Friday. It's the 26th of June. Oh, Anne from Narang, don't you fear. I've got you. I've got you covered. She's like, oh, not everyone's into soccer. I was like, no, they're not. A lot of people are, though. But I have an entertainment report, Anne, that I hope you enjoy if you have streaming at your house. Also, if you're planning on going to the cinemas, we can't forget the Queensland school holidays for a lot of schools kicks in today. Yes, Chloe Maxwell back in the studio kicks in today. So if you, with the showery weather at the moment, maybe you're planning on going to the movies. Supergirl
8: good idea.
0: Is out.
8: Yes, Australian actress as well. She went to Newtown High. I saw her on Jimmy Fallon the other night. Fabulous. She's doing really well.
0: She
8: Millie
0: is.
8: Alcock.
0: Yes, that's it. Millie Alcock. And we'll have our super quick reviewer, Anthony Sherritt, in. And hopefully that appeases the anti-soccer. And I understand it's not for everyone. And also every Friday we like to get into musical milestones.
8: Yep.
0: And normally musicians can
8: not
0: land.
8: Not today. We're shaking it up.
0: No, we are indeed. James Kapaner is my guest. He and his wife travel and perform as a circus duo.
8: So what do they do? They're acrobats.
0: They unicycle, bit of comedy, ring manipulation. I don't know what that is, just quietly. Like juggling, acrobatics and juggling. I've actually seen him in action and he's pretty spectacular.
8: My sister rides a unicycle.
0: Does she really?
8: Yeah. When she was a kid, she taught herself. And
0: it's a hard skill to learn.
8: It is very hard. She used to just, you know, cycle around Darling Harbour. We'd be down there in Sydney and she'd be cycling along. My brother and I'd be following her with a hat, collecting coins without her knowledge.
0: So, Anne, don't fear. We have other things coming up for you before 11 o'clock. We did ask, though, for a pump-up music list.
8: Yes.
0: Not just for the Socceroos, but maybe one of these songs you might want to add to your own walking list in the morning or running list.
8: My half-marathon list. Could use a bit of a zhuzh.
0: Yeah.
8: That's next weekend, Saturday.
0: How's it going?
8: Should be fun. Oh, I'm thinking of swapping my bib with a Kenyan at this point. Anyway, I want to read you through some of the Pump Up Playlist songs that our listeners have sent us through this morning. We had, Brownie sent through Rockasoos for Socceroos, The Wild One, Susie Quattro.
0: Great track.
8: Us, NXS song. I don't know that I know that song. Kickstart My Heart, that'd be Motley Crue. What else we got here? Pat Benatar, All Fired Up, great one. Or just the chanting of Aussie, Aussie, Aussie, oi, oi, oi. Ricky Martin, Cup of Life. And this one, though, was the winner. And it is Elvis Costello, Pump It Up.

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6: Marsha!
7: Now you can go back to just being you instead of a one-dimensional character with a silly catchphrase.
6: What you talking about, Will?
0: Yeah, it is time to talk about what's streaming, but also what is showing on the big screen. And that is where we are starting. Super Quick Reviews editor Anthony Sherritt. Hello, Anthony.
8: Good morning.
0: Oh, you love your Superman. Supergirl looks really good. And the main actor is an Aussie.
8: Millie Alcott. Yes, she's from House of Dragons as well. She is fantastic as Supergirl.
9: My cousin and I have very different ideas about what it means to be a hero. He sees the good in everyone. And I see the truth.
10: The brigands brought destruction to every corner of the universe. Galaxy
11: must be defended.
0: Supergirl now showing in cinemas. Anthony, what do you think?
8: I'm of two minds, to be honest. It's impossible to not compare to Superman from last year, and that was such a good movie. It's not as strong as that. It's got some moments in there, but it just didn't quite reach it in terms of plot. Millie Alcott is fantastic as Supergirl. She makes a great Supergirl. The story is simple in that she's a 16-year-old who basically had to live through her planet dying. So she's basically a 16-year-old with PTSD and superpowers. And she goes off world to get drunk and just try to forget it all. While she's there, Crypto, our favorite superdog, gets poisoned and she sets out to look for a cure, because Crypto's been poisoned by a really, really bad guy. That's the real problem. It's quite a weak main premise for the story. And we see a lot of flashbacks to the last days of Krypton, and they are super strong, really, really good. But the main story is just, okay, it's not bad, it's not good, but you just wish it had a little bit more to hang on. The main story is weak. The flashbacks are great. The acting is great. Jason Momoa as Lobo is fantastic. Needed more Crypto, but it's serviceable. It's good. It's a solid 6.5 out of 10, 7 out of 10, but it's not the blockbuster that I was hoping.

0: for.
1: Yeah, it's okay, but it could have been better. And spoiler alert, I'm banking that crypto makes it. I'm just saying it.
0: there is a website. For people who worry about these things, there is a website called doesthedogdie.com where you can go and you can look up a movie before you go see it, and it will tell you whether the dog dies or not, but I'm not going to spoil it either way.
1: No, I haven't seen it. Don't listen to anything that I have to say. Back to streaming, Paramount, season 2 of The Agency.
2: If they tell you I'm a traitor, it's the truth. I betrayed my country. Did I cause harm? Yes. I lied to my friends, my colleagues. I sacrificed people. I deserve my fate. If I had to do it again, I wouldn't hesitate.
1: All right, that's The Agency. Can you wind back for us a bit for those who haven't seen the first series?
0: Okay, I've got to be a bit careful here because we've all seen hundreds of spy movies and shows. But what sets The Agency apart is the fact that it tends to focus on the identity and losing your identity and the ability to lose yourself in a role and what happens when an agent does so when they've got a bit of an emotional connection with somebody. And I know season one wasn't well watched in Australia, unfortunately. Got to be a bit careful talking about the plot because season one feeds directly into season two. But basically it follows multiple agents and stories in a way that really engages. Stars Michael Fassbender and is brilliant as an agent with the codename Martian who finds himself having those feelings and has to face attempting to turn them off because he's a spy and he's not supposed to have any connections. Richard Gere also pops up as an intense boss who keeps you on your toes. And it's got multiple stories of multiple agents and how they all feed into each other. But it's really about that sense of identity. And season two basically picks up where season one left off and continues the story. It's really intelligent. And what I really like about it is the fact that it doesn't spoon feed the audience like a lot of modern shows do. It expects you to keep up. And I love that.
1: Does it move along? I find sometimes espionage films... Well, I lose focus.
0: This one isn't as slow as a lot of them, no.
1: Okay, that's good.
0: I wouldn't say it's super fast, but it's better paced than most. You'll enjoy this one, Nick.
1: 10 episodes, so bingeable. But go back and watch series one if you haven't done so.
0: You need to watch season one. You can't start at season two.
1: This is your Weekend Entertainment Report. Super Quick Reviews editor is Anthony Sherritt. From the producers of Baby Reindeer comes Alice and Steve.
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3: You deserve to be loved.
7: Anybody would be lucky to have you.
8: Mum, what's happened?
9: Yanis and I broke up. Would it be okay if I moved back in?
8: Of course, yay!
9: I mean, not yay.
10: Hello. Yeah, your mum said I could stay.
9: Can't believe you're single. I hadn't noticed it before, but you are weirdly hot.
10: Not sure about the use of the word weirdly.
9: Maybe you have a weird smell.
3: What are you doing here?
9: I slept with Steve.
1: Alice and Steve. I'm guessing Steve is Jermaine Clement, who we just heard there.
0: Best described as a rom-com rather than a rom-com.
1: Oh, I like that. Rom-com.
0: W-R-O-N-G,
1: okay.
0: Look, it's a story about platonic best friends, Alice and Steve, and they've been friends for over 30 years, super close, super platonic. Alice is happily married, Steve is divorced and childless. Right from the start, the series establishes just how close they are, and it's beautiful. She's actively encouraging him to get out and start dating again, but he's reluctant because he's pointing out that women his age, he's in his 50s, can't have kids, and he's still like a family. So she tells him to go get a younger woman then. Everything turns on its head when Steve starts dating Alice's 20-something daughter.
1: Oh, that's going to get awkward.
0: Yes, yes. And awkward and cringing is a recurring theme in this series because understandably she's not impressed and the 30-year-old friendship is maybe not as strong as we thought it was after all.
1: So
0: Jermaine Clement, who's from Flight of the Conchords, is fantastic.
1: Yes.
0: So you had a question?
1: I did have a question. How would you rate this? They call it a British comedy or a rom-com, as we've established. Is it entertaining?

0: It actually is. It's actually funnier than it has a right to be. It obviously asks a lot of uncomfortable questions, and it's hard not to be judgmental. But for both of them, they're both in the wrong in bits. And also, it's not as black and white as you might think. At a first glance, you're going, what is a 50-year-old doing guy doing dating a girl in his 20s, in her 20s? But you come to see how lonely he thinks and how he thinks this might be his last chance at happiness. So there's a little bit of feeling there. And then Alice's reactions cross the line as well. So they're both well and truly over the lines. But is it a simple case of one's right and one's wrong? Well, not really. But it's actually told in a funny way. I didn't expect to like this one. It's only six parts, so you can knock it all over, but did enjoy it. It's bizarre.
1: Okay, it is called Alice and Steve Disney, six episodes out now, and you can binge it, which is great. Before that, Agency Series 2, same Paramount, 10 episodes, but make sure you check out Season 1 first. That's The Agency and Supergirl at the cinema. Thank you very much. We'll catch you next week.
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1: I know we're talking July, but of course, come the 1st of July, there are always changes, often financial. And this weekend, in case you've forgotten, last free weekend of the tip, Gold Coast Mayor Tom Tate is expecting a very busy weekend. And of course, the mayor was asked if the Socceroos get through to the knockout round of 32, will there be a live site set up here on the coast, just like they have in Brisbane? He did give an answer to that. I will share the latest with you right after this. This is ABC Gold Coast.
7: Yeah!

0: That's Roxette and Dress for Success. Drive presenter Mick, he's all dressed for success, donning the gold and the green for the Socceroos, getting ready for the big one at midday today. Gold Coast Mayor Tom Tate has been out and about, not only talking about a possible live site here on the Gold Coast, not this time round though, but also about how busy the tip is going to be this weekend. We'll get into that in just a moment.
1: Who is this? 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
0: And coming up on Conversations with Richard Feidler is David Epstein, who's written a book inspired by a quote from a man named Herbert Simon. The quote goes like this: "It is a myth, widely believed, but not less mythical for that, that people are most creative when they are most free." Herbert Simon was a Nobel laureate in economics, but according to David Epstein, he was also onto something. David believes it's simply not true that people thrive creatively in conditions of total freedom. We live today with vastly more freedom of choice than our ancestors, but the market is always there offering us more. But there's plenty of research to tell us that all this choice is making us more anxious, overwhelmed, and less creative. And after writing his book, David now believes that narrowing your options can truly set you free. Oh, I hate making choices. But there you go. That conversation is coming up at 11:05 on 91.7 ABC Gold Coast. In just a moment, we're going to find out what Gold Coast Mayor Tom Tate had to say. And then we're going to get into musical milestones to wrap up your week on a musical note.

0: Backman, Turner, Overdrive. You ain't seen nothing yet on 91.7 ABC Gold Coast. Very good morning. My name's Nicole Dyer. Sitting around 15, 16 degrees, but some cheeky southeasterlies, just keeping that temperature a little cooler. And showers forecast, well, from today all the way through to the weekend and the start of next week. We're heading for a top of 20 degrees today. Gold Coast Mayor Tom Tate has been out and about, as has the ABC's Gemma Satwell. And a reminder from the Mayor about tip charges coming into effect July 1.
1: That's right. So he was asked, so we were

0: watching the car that Toad from Toad Hall drove, and when all the cars look like that to me with these giant horns, toot toot. You can, but it is a pretty incredible display.
1: Very Great Gatsby. Cars.
0: Yes, it's also there. Yeah. Mm. Pretty. So Clive Palmer was meant to be there this morning, but he had to, I think, duck away on his private jet quickly. But there was one of his friends that he went to school with here on the Gold Coast spoke on Clive's behalf. As we know, Clive is from the Gold Coast, was a Gold Coast real estate agent. Anyway, so to the backdrop of these very impressive cars, Mayor Tom Tate took a couple of questions. And in relation to the tip, it's the last weekend, this weekend, where you can go for free. So he was asked whether we can expect lines at the tip. He said most likely he's going to try and get there himself and beat the $5. So, yes, I mean, the reasoning that he was saying, so it's $5 now if you go. And he was saying, look, if you're someone who live in a high rise and never use the tip, why should you be paying for someone who goes every weekend? It should be a user pay system. You know, initially when they were talking about bringing in tip fees, there was going to be tokens, maybe two a year, but it turns out they've decided that everyone is going to pay. So if you want to get in there for free, this is your last weekend that you can do it.
1: Yes, to get rid of your waste. Also, with the Socceroos playing Paraguay at midday, a lot of people have been asking me, is there a live side somewhere like they have at South Bank in Brisbane? Mm-hmm. Well, not for this game, but...
0: Yeah, he was asked about that and this was his answer.
2: Absolutely. I think a good location would be Surfers Paradise. And so go to Socceroos and I really, they got a good chance to win. I know the odds says $4.40, but when you run on with an Australian jumper, anything can happen. And if they win, we all want to get together. And the best way to get together is on a live side, and I intend to do that.
1: Okay, so if we win, do you say if we win or get through?
0: Yes, that's if we get through. And also just back on the waste, just a reminder that the $5 is for general waste, but it remains free for recycling and also for green waste.
1: That's good to know. Thank you, Gemma Sapwell, keeping you in the know with everything that is happening in

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1: On ABC Gold Coast every Friday, jump into something called Musical Milestones. So get yourself comfortable or get ready to hear three songs that you might not ordinarily hear on ABC Gold Coast, but they're important songs for the guest of this particular segment because their mission is to tell stories about their own life, but to do it with the help of music. We get a lot of musicians on this segment, but I've gone a little left of field. I'm going to turn my attentions to one half of an acrobatic circus duo who will be performing on the Gold Coast. They've come all the way from Western Australia, James Capener. James, good morning.
2: Good morning. How are we?
1: Oh, very well. I feel like I should have... But James, before we talk a little bit about what you're doing now, let's go back to your childhood. Your parents... Yes. We're a circus duo. Can you talk me through that?
2: Yeah, that's right. Mum and Dad did a cabaret act together for 20 years, and then I came along, me and my sister. And at the age of 4, I said to Mum and Dad,

0: Your first track?
1: Yes.
0: Why?
1: When I was young, my mum loved this song and she would always play it, or if we would hear it out and about, no matter where we were, we would have to just lie on the ground and just listen to the song the whole way through. And when I say no matter where we were, literally, like we've done it in restaurants, libraries. And so it was kind of a family tradition that as soon as we'd hear that song, we would take a moment, just take a beat in life and just kind of, because life was so busy and we were always on the road and always traveling, it was just kind of this moment where we could, as a family, just lie on the ground, just stare at the ceiling, no one say anything for the duration of the song, which would confuse a lot of public, of course. Pause in time. So it's quite a special song. Every time I hear it, we still do it now.
0: All right. Well, I don't know what you're doing right now. You might want to lie down for this one
1: Yes.
0: because we're about to play it. Snow Patrol and Chasing Cars on ABC Gold Coast.

0: career to the next level. And I was as well, because the rest of the family retired from acrobatics, and I was kind of like, I need someone to, you know, perform with me. So I went and auditioned lots of dancers around Perth to see who could be a good fit to come on the cruise ships and work in a circus show with me. And Rebecca obviously was a huge standout. And I said to her, I know you do dancing, but would you be interested in throwing and catching knives and juggling as well? And she said, yep, let's do it.
1: Did it take her a while to learn those skills?
0: You know, the funny thing is she wasn't very coordinated at school, but when we started juggling, just something just clicked for her. And within like a couple of months, she was actually juggling, which was quite a surprise. And she just really took to it. But she's kind of that mindset where whatever she does, she goes full out on, and she just mastered it. So then the show started to change from dance to more circus.
1: And working as a duo, but not with your family, what was that transition like for you?
0: Yeah, interesting, because I had to do all the bookings and and I had to be in charge a bit more.
1: Oh, the admin, right.
0: That's right. Dad was obviously, you know, mum and dad were doing all of that. Me and my sister were just along for the ride. But now that it was just me out there kind of doing all the bookings, it was good. It was a wake-up call in a good way. So it was, you know, I went from, you know, all the way up to 17, just going along for the ride. And as soon as I turned 18, I was like, oh, we're really into it. We did our first contract in the UK for 3 months, traveling around in a camper van with myself and Beck. And that was like, yeah, book your own tours, you know, drive your own car, get yourself there. So that was an amazing experience to kind of grow up relatively quick in that space.
1: Circus performer James Capener is your guest on Musical Milestones. Let's have a listen. It is a stunning track, Kinnegrannis, and Can't Help Falling in Love.

0: Kenny Grannis and Can't Help Falling in Love, her version of the Elvis classic, as part of Musical Milestones. Your guest today is James Capener. He is a circus performer. He's coming to the Gold Coast, he and his wife. They're touring Queensland, and I'll tell you more about that. But so here we are, James, in your story. We've talked a little bit about your upbringing, how you met your wife, who is now your partner in performance. Yes. And you've chosen a song by Måneskin called Beggin'. Where are we up in your life now?
1: I think we're into the circus performing phase, which is where I'm always at, but where my head is always at. But every time I hear this song, it's because it's my roller balancing act, which is one of the harder routines that I do in our circus show that we tour. Every time I hear this song, I just get pumped because I'm ready to go. I'm ready to perform and do what I love on stage. So it's a bit of a triggering moment in a good

0: way. So no matter where I am, if I hear it, I'm ready to go.
1: I love this. So can we, I mean, radio, not visual, but can you paint me a bit of a picture about some of the trickiest stuff you do in your show?
0: Get on a 7-foot giant unicycle and juggle knives on there. So that's sort of one circus skill. But then another one is kind of balancing on lots of different objects called roller bowler. That's the first skill I learned at the age of 4. So I've been doing that one for a while. And then I do a lot of juggling as well. And then I throw my wife back around on stage and get paid to do that, which is a fun job.
1: What happens when things don't go to plan?
0: Yes, because it sometimes does, you know. It sounds cliche, but it's what you do afterwards and how quickly you can bounce back, because you can quite quickly become afraid of something, especially if it's acrobatic. Unfortunately, you slip or someone hits the deck and you got to go, okay, let's get up and do it again straight away. Otherwise, that fear starts to come in. So we've had a few of those along the way.
1: Have you ever hurt yourselves during a routine?
0: The notorious lift that myself and Beck do that my mum and dad did. So it's kind of a lift that's been handed down in generations and you kind of have to do it, if you know what I mean, but it's called the donut. And so basically I lift Beck above my head and she's in the shape of a donut, and then I throw her and she slides all the way down and stops at my legs before she hits the floor, if you can visualize that. So basically I do a dive through the donut, and one night she just kept going. She didn't stop, and then hit the floor and partially dislocated her jaw. And so, yeah, it was just one of those nights. And what we learned from that was just to respect the lift for what it is every time. You know, we got a bit complacent and we were like, oh, we know how to do this. And that's fine. We don't need to overthink it, and did it. And then that happened. So it goes to show that even if you do things, you know, repetitively for a certain amount of years, that you still have to have the respect for that art and for that lift. And so ever since then, we're locked in now every single time we do it and focus.
1: Did she continue performing?
0: Thankfully, that was the end. That was the finale.
1: Oh.
0: And I think a lot of the audience thought it was meant to happen, because she kind of rolled out of it very artistically. I think her dancer instincts kicked in, but obviously she was in a bit of pain afterwards. And she got back up and said, let's do it again, even though I'm in pain. And then now she doesn't fear it, which is great.
1: Yeah. Wow. That's amazing. James Kapaner, enjoy your tour of Queensland on ABC Gold Coast. Let's round it out. Musical milestones. And let's hear some Man Skin and Beggin' on ABC Gold Coast. Zah!

0: Yeah, we've been talking about songs that pump you up, and that is the song that pumps James Kapaner up. He is a circus performer. He and his wife have hit the road. They've got a variety show combining juggling, acrobatics, balancing dance, all sorts of things, unicycling, you name it, and they're performing at the Star tomorrow. The show is called Cameo Rascal, if you are interested in heading along. But thank you very much, James, for being my very special guest on Musical Milestones here at ABC Gold Coast. So the weather, what is it up to? It's clouded over, showers inbound and sticking around. With you from the Bomb, Christy Johnson. Good morning.
1: Good morning, Nicole.
0: So it's not a question of if we're getting showers, it's just how much and for how long. So what can you tell us?
1: Yeah, look, that's pretty much the story. The showers have been sitting offshore for most of the morning. We're starting to see a few creeping onshore now. Hasn't been too much in the gauges so far. Well, in the last couple of hours since 9 a.m, we've only had a millimetre. That's been the highest we've seen anywhere around the Gold Coast. Through to 9 a.m. yesterday, we had Upper Springbrook got up to 9 millimetres, but that was a bit of an outlier. Most places were just sort of low single digits. So, it is going to be a little bit showery. It's certainly cloudy. We've got southeasterly winds, so this weather is being driven by actually a big high-pressure system that's sitting down just off the south coast of Victoria, in fact. But it's a huge system, and it's driving southeasterly winds right up the coast of Australia, or at least certainly the coast of Queensland, and that's bringing these showers in off the coast. So as those sort of winds, southeasterly winds strengthen during the afternoon, we'll see those showers that are out over the water at the moment moving over land. So it's going to be a bit showery on and off through the day. I don't think we're going to see high rainfall totals. They're not looking super heavy. They're not looking like we're going to get thunderstorms, certainly not today. So it's just going to be sort of ticking up a few millimetres here and there. More nuisance showers, I suspect, rather than sort of significant ones. But it is going to keep things, a little bit grey, a little bit wet. Top temperature today right across the Gold Coast heading for 20 degrees. And not much change over the weekend. Tomorrow, actually, maybe there is a slightly higher chance that we get a rumble of thunder. It's most likely out over the water, but maybe one or two sneaking onto the land. So could see some locally slightly heavier falls if we get some storms tomorrow. That risk decreases by the time we get to Sunday. But both days we're expecting showers, particularly near the coast, mostly single-digit rainfalls unless we do get some thunderstorms. And temperatures not really changing, around 19, 20 again tomorrow, maybe up to sort of 21 degrees on Sunday. But pretty consistent, sort of mildish nights with all that cloud and sort of moist air around, keeping the temperature up overnight, over the next few days. But, very, very little change to the weather system.
0: Yeah, thank you, Christy. Appreciate that. Socceroos v Paraguay at midday. We've got the Titans, the Doggies, Urbina tonight at 6, and Gokko Suns v Frio Sunday just after 5 p.m. There's a lot happening. This is ABC Gold Coast and Groove Jet.

0: That's Groovejet, If This Ain't Love, a spiller featuring Sophie Ellis-Bextor. Well, that's it from us, your morning's program. Myself, Nicole Dyer, and Chloe Maxwell. Go the Socceroos. Go whatever team you're barracking for. If you're into sports, have a fabulous weekend. The lovely Tom Forbes will be joining you and hosting mornings for Monday and Tuesday of next week. I'll be back on Wednesday. This is ABC Gold Coast, currently 17 degrees right across the Gold Coast.
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4: ABC News. Good morning, I'm Maria Hatzakis. A strong crowd is building at the FIFA World Cup live site in Brisbane as fans await the Socceroos' clash against Paraguay. Joshua McIntosh is there.
5: Some fans dressed in green and gold have been at the riverside site at South Bank since the early hours of the morning to secure the best seats.
6: This is my first time at a World Cup live site, but like the atmosphere is just different.
7: Really fun, yeah, awesome.
5: Australia will be hoping for a win against Paraguay, but a draw will also see the Socceroos qualify for the knockout stages of the tournament. A loss would leave Australia having to rely on the results of other games to qualify. There are multiple changes to the lineup, with Nestori Irinkunda starting. The game kicks off at midday.
4: Police are searching for several suspects after multiple break-ins across Brisbane and Logan. Charlie McLean has details.
8: Officers allege the suspects broke into a home and stole a car from Heathwood in Brisbane's southwest just after midnight. Police were called to an attempted break-in at nearby Runcorn a short time later. Three people then allegedly broke into a home in Manly. They allegedly attacked a 49-year-old resident, leaving him with cuts to his arm. Police believe the same group of offenders then also targeted homes in Eight Mile Plains, Daisy Hill and Shayla Park. Anyone with information that could assist police with their investigations is being urged to come forward.
4: The Queensland government has announced a crackdown on dangerous driving. From December, penalties for drink and drug driving will double and there'll be tougher consequences for certain offences. Attorney General Deb Frecklington says the changes are essential.
9: We must make sure that every Queenslander is kept safe whilst driving on the roads. So today we will be introducing not one but two bills into the Parliament to ensure that people know that if you do the wrong thing on the road, then you will suffer the consequences.
4: The Prime Minister, Anthony Albanese, has flagged Australia's youth social media ban could be bolstered amid concerns the laws are too weak. The legislation took effect in December last year, requiring tech giants to block and take reasonable steps

0: to prevent under-16s from using platforms including Instagram, Facebook and TikTok. But eSafety Commissioner Julie Inman-Grant has recently warned that her powers are too limited. Mr Albanese says the government's looking at strengthening the legislation.
1: So this is important. It's been mirrored in 16 nations. We're just looking at, are the laws as strong as possible? Does the eSafety Commissioner have every power at her disposal? And we'll adjust things accordingly.
0: The Consumer Watchdog will start monitoring prices at Coles and Woolworths from next week. The ACCC says it'll focus on a select group of products where excessive pricing is likely to cause the most harm to consumers. That's under a new price gouging law that comes into effect in July. The federal court recently found that Coles broke consumer law by misleading shoppers on discount prices. Well, a judgment on Woolworths will be delivered soon. The Nine Network has confirmed that today's show presenter Karl Stefanovic will leave the show and network effective immediately. It comes after Stefanovic's controversial podcast interview with British far-right activist and convicted criminal Tommy Robinson. Nine Entertainment says they've agreed it's no longer possible for him to continue hosting the show and his independent podcast at the same time. His Today Show co-host, Sarah Arbo, has confirmed the news on the program this morning.
2: We've spoken to a lot of people over the past few days who have varying emotions. They're upset, they're angry, they're sad that this is all happening, and we all wish that it wasn't ending like this. Mm-hmm. And that we could say goodbye to you, Karl, our friend, in a different way.
0: Returning to soccer, the Netherlands has beaten Tunisia 3-1 at Kansas City Stadium. Japan and Sweden have played out a 1-1 draw. Earlier, Ecuador beat Germany 2-1. Cote d'Ivoire defeated Curaçao 2-0. And Australia's clash against Paraguay will kick off in about an hour at Santa Clara. To the weather for Queensland, scattered showers and storms developing in the state's southwest and southern interior. Isolated showers in eastern districts and the central interior. Are mostly sunny elsewhere. In the state southeast, a partly cloudy day though with showers. Brisbane, Ipswich and the Sunshine Coast 21. Logan and the Gold Coast 20. Toowoomba a top of 16. 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
8: Couple of quotes to start with today. The first one comes from the composer Leonard Bernstein, who said, "To achieve great things, two things are needed: a plan and not quite enough time." And here's the second quote from a man named Herbert Simon, who said, "It is a myth, widely believed, but not less mythical for that. The people are most creative when they are most free." Herbert Simon was no dummy. He was a Nobel laureate in economics and a pioneer of cognitive psychology and artificial intelligence. And the man was definitely onto something there. His quote is the basis for a book by US journalist and author David Epstein. David is the author of the best-selling book Range, Why Generalists Triumph in a Specialized World. And now David's written something that's something like a partner to that book on why and how people do not thrive creatively in conditions of total freedom. In fact, it may be that just the opposite is true. We live today with vastly more freedom and freedom of choice than our ancestors ever did. And the market's always there, offering us more and more and more options. But it turns out there's plenty of research to tell us all that choice is actually making us more anxious, more overwhelmed, and less creative. Not more creative, less creative. And it's narrowing your options that can truly set you free. David Epstein's provocative book is called Inside the Box: How Constraints Make Us Better. Hello, David.
9: Hi, thank you for having me.
8: You start your book with this personal story that was about your boyhood obsession with sports. How obsessed were you as a kid with American sports like, you know, gridiron football and baseball and the like?
9: Oh, so much so that I would wake up to watch the same half-hour sports news program, the literal same one, play twice in a row, identically, just so that I could attempt to, you know everything that was going on. So I'd literally wake up and lay down on the couch to watch the same thing play twice in a row, just to get all the sports news.
8: And what kind of sport were you playing yourself?
9: Football, American football, basketball, baseball, sometimes all three on one day, primarily those.
8: But then what happened to your throwing arm?
9: I had a strong throwing arm, and in eighth grade, so just before high school, I was playing quarterback in a game of schoolyard football and threw the ball as hard as I could all the way to the other end of the field, and my arm snapped on the follow-through. Nobody hit me. I didn't hit anything. My arm snapped in a spiral. We'll never know why. The doctors thought maybe there was some kind of bone weakness, but once it broke, all the evidence was gone. And it was totally separated. So I was like turning my shoulder and would feel my phantom hand somewhere where it wasn't. So it was a pretty gruesome injury.
8: Oh, God.
9: And I had to have, it was rough. And I had to have my arm strapped to my torso for several months, from shoulder all the way to my hand, wearing a cast and strapped to my torso. So that was the end of sports for a while for me. I was barred from contact sports for over a year, actually.
8: And what did this mean for your schoolwork?
9: So at the time, I was not, I would say that I was aggressively uninterested in school at that time. The main reason I went was for gym class. But a funny thing happened. So a good example of it was I had French class at the time, which was my least favorite class. And the way we would have tests every week or quizzes where we had to listen to recording of a native French speaker, and we had a worksheet that had a transcript of what they were saying, but it had blanks or gaps. And we had to listen well enough to catch the words and fill in the blanks with those words. And I was mediocre at this normally. Now, once I had my arm, my writing hand strapped to my torso, I didn't stand a chance. And so instead of even trying, well, at first I said, I'm just not doing this. And then that was not acceptable to my parents or to the school. So I decided that I would try to memorize all of the words. This sounded like an interesting challenge because I couldn't write fast enough to keep up, just memorize them. And then I would go back at the end and slowly write them in with my left hand.
8: And what was your technique for memorization?
9: I started listening to the words and attaching them to sports things that I knew about. So I using mnemonic devices, I didn't know what that meant at the time. But now I do, where you take something that's really salient to you, something you really care about, and you find a way to relate it to that word. And that helped me remember all the words. And I started scoring perfects on these exams where I would just memorize everything and then go back and slowly write it down. And then I started using this in every class. And today I use it to memorize every word of hour-long keynote talks. And 30 years after this happened to me, I came across maybe 25 years later, I came across one of the most famous studies on memory research ever done, and it involved a college student going from being able to memorize 7 random digits to being able to memorize 80, and he did the same thing. He was coached to use sports-related mnemonics, and so it turns out that the limits of our memory can be exceeded with this kind of strategy that I developed organically from my broken arm.
8: So how grateful are you for that hideously broken arm you had, and what lessons have you drawn from this?
9: I mean, in retrospect, very grateful, because not only did it give me the most useful academic tool that I have, right? Today, when I give a talk, people ask if I have a photographic memory, because I move very quickly and I memorize things and I memorize lots of things I read and all that. But it also, because I couldn't play contact sports for a year, it forced me to start exploring other physical activities. And I started running track. And it turned out I had a talent that I didn't know anything about. And I ended up running track at university and becoming a university record holder as an 800-meter runner. And I never would have explored that if I hadn't been, so it actually extended my athletic career in the long term. I ran in college and then after college. And so I think it did one of those really important things that useful constraints can do, which is it forced me to experiment and explore in ways that I never would have otherwise.
8: Is there something there about the human psyche that will just keep traveling along the same road unless it meets a constraint that forces it to go around? And is it the going around that constraint that leads to creativity rather than the smooth run from here to there?
9: That's actually a wonderful way to put it. So as the cognitive scientist Daniel Willingham has written, you may think that your brain is made for thinking, but it's actually made for preventing you from having to think whenever possible, because thinking is energetically costly. So we are wired for convenience and laziness whenever possible. And so when there is that easy road that you can reach for, or what cognitive scientists call the path of least resistance, that's where you will go. And so if you want to explore sufficiently, and this relates directly to creativity, if you want to do something different and new, you basically need to block that most convenient, most familiar path. So the quickest way to become more creative is to block the thing that comes most easily.
8: This idea that creativity needs absolute freedom is a very profoundly and deeply held myth. And I think I used to hold it myself until a conversation with a friend of mine, Scott Stevens, who does The Minefield on Radio National here in Australia, said, no, creativity actually needs constraints. And I realised that he was right. But it is a profound and deeply held myth, and quite a shocking one to have it overturned. One example you've got of that is a Russian-Siberian scientist named Dmitry Mendeleev, who was said to have made a major scientific breakthrough in a dream. So tell me first of all, though, about the inspiring myth that you and everyone else were told about his discovery.
9: Yes. The one that I learned in college chemistry was that Mendeleev in the winter of 1869 was trying to put all the chemical elements, the building blocks of the universe, in order. And he was laboring at this, and over three nights he barely slept, and he couldn't stay awake any longer, and he fell asleep and drifted off into the most impactful nap in human history, where he saw the elements sort of dancing around and they snapped together in a grid. And as you moved across the grid, the chemical and physical properties of the elements repeated periodically, which is why it's called the periodic table. And this isn't just a poster that hangs in classrooms. It actually showed us where to look for new materials and motivated the search for atoms. So it really changed the world. And so that's the story that I learned, and that, you know, the Royal Society of Scientists has celebrated. Matthew Walker, in his mega best-selling book, Why We Sleep, calls it the ultimate proof of the power of our free dreaming brains. A famous mattress company here in the US has used it in their marketing. So that's the story.
8: Right, that's the myth. What really happened? What's the real story behind his discovery of the periodic table?
9: Yeah, so Mendeleev had a book contract to write a 2-volume intro to chemistry textbook. And he had only gotten 8 of the then 63 known elements into volume 1. And so he had to get the other 55 into volume 2. He had that. He also had a customer problem. He was teaching beginners, so it had to make sense. And so he was not looking for a law of nature. He was looking for a way to organize the remaining volume of his textbook. And so he realized he didn't have enough space or time left to keep going one element at a time. So he started looking for families that he could describe together with similar properties. And in doing that, he started experimenting with different arrangements. Again, the constraint led him into this productive exploration. And that's where he realized that there were these groups that were analogous to one another. And he organized the periodic table. And he was so sure, once he stumbled on it, he was so sure that it was a law of nature that he actually left gaps and said, this is where we're going to find new elements. And that was proven true.
8: As you're telling me this, David, it's made me think that, you know, there's that famous story of Isaac Newton, who was intuited the laws of gravity according to the myth, by looking an apple fall from a tree outside of his window. Mm-hmm. But as you say that, the real reason why he was able to find all this stuff and the nature of light and so on was because of the plague that came to Cambridge. I mean, he couldn't go into uni and had to stay in his home on the farm for months at a time. That thought just occurred to me, another constraint there rather than this sudden kind of dreamlike moment of watching the apple fall from the tree. So he wasn't thinking outside the box at all, Dmitry Mendeleev here.
9: Absolutely not. I mean, there were layers and layers of constraints that he was working under. He had this deadline, he had this space constraint, and he had essentially this customer problem, which was that whatever scheme he picked, it had to be sensible to beginners. So it was like layer after layer of constraint that forced him to think in a way that essentially nobody had in history before that.
8: So this leads us to where we are today, chucked up in a world of options, where we have option after option after option, and the market keeps bringing us more options, because that's what we say we apparently want. But what have you found that is the psychological toll of an excess of choice?
9: In the abstract, people always report that they want more choice and more options. And not only what people report, but you know, neoclassical economic theory, like humans are modeled in such a way, the rational actor model of humans, that we actually should always want more choice, that it will lead us to better decisions. But it turns out that's not how our psychology works. And in fact, we're not equipped to have access to everything everywhere all the time. And the more choices can overwhelm us in a number of different ways. So there's something known as Hick's Law that designers know, which is when you give people, you know, more than just a few options, it increases the amount of time it takes them to make a decision and makes it more likely they won't make a decision at all, that they'll just back out. It also, when choice sets are really large, because a consumer choice since the Industrial Revolution is multiplied by 100 million fold. So our options for things we can buy, whereas wealth is only multiplied by about 400 fold.
8: Sorry, David, when you say 100 million fold, is this just like fun exaggeration, or do you mean literally?
9: No. An Oxford professor measured this. Is the literal. He was looking particularly at consumers in like wealthy urban cities, you know, places like New York and London and things like that, that compared to prior to the Industrial Revolution, there's 100 million fold more choice in things that you can purchase, whereas there's only 400 times more wealth. So the proliferation of choice dwarfed the actual growth in wealth. And when choice sets get really big, people tend to be less satisfied no matter what choice they make. So let me give you an example that might be a little counterintuitive that's related to this, where since the introduction of infinite scrolling, right, when we can have just a gazillion options for entertainment in the moment, people have been getting progressively more bored. And scientists, very counterintuitive, right? This makes no sense from an economic model perspective. But scientists who are trying to figure out why this might be ran experiments where, for example, they randomized people either to have a set of 20 videos that they could choose from, whatever they wanted, or randomized them to have only one video from that same set of 20. And the people who had access to the 20 were more bored. And the thinking is that just the idea that there's something else better, like our brains are a comparison engine, and just the idea that there's something else better they could be doing undermines the experience of whatever it is that they actually chose. And so it's just a function of our psychology that more choice often, it seems always better in the abstract, but often makes us less satisfied.
8: So there is this thought then that ruling out options can actually make you more productive and possibly happier as well. Tell me about the Hungarian psychologist, whose name I can't possibly pronounce, led you to this thought about ruling out options here.
9: Yeah, Mihai Csikszentmihalyi. And he's most famous for coining the term flow to describe the experience of immersion in an activity, you know, an artist or an athlete being like losing track of time while they're immersed in something. And one of the overlooked aspects of his work, including in writing about flow, was that people were more likely to be satisfied and more likely to reach that state when they stopped exploring their options. So as he would say, you know, you can stand around wondering what it is you should be doing, but when you just pick something and commit to it and do it, you stop spending all this energy wondering how to live and you start spending it living instead. And he looked at this from everything from an artist choosing what to do, where he ran these experiments where instead of saying, you know, paint whatever you want, he'd say, you have to use these three objects and paint something. And people would achieve that flow state more quickly when they were forced to just decide on something, all the way to marriage, where he wrote about how when people commit, if they do commit by their own choice, they stop spending all their energy wondering what might be around the corner, and they spend that living instead and end up more likely to be satisfied.
8: Today I'm with science writer David Epstein. He's written a book called Inside the Box, How Constraints Make Us Better. You've got this really amazing cautionary tale in your book. This is the story of a Silicon Valley startup company called General Magic that appeared sometime in the 1980s. Now, to begin with, just can you explain why this company, General Magic, generated so much excitement and investor interest right at the outset?
9: Yeah, so General Magic, to that point of excitement, was the first so-called concept IPO in Silicon Valley history. That's such an incredible vision that they went public just with an idea, not with a product. And so it was started by three former Apple employees, two of whom had designed the original Apple Macintosh, and the other, who would be the CEO, a guy named Mark Porat, who was an absolute visionary. His job at Apple had been seeing what was coming next after personal computing. And by the way, in reporting, I read his PhD dissertation written for Stanford in 1976. And on the first page, he coins the term information economy. And it is eerie to read because he saw what was coming, not just the promise of technology, but problems with misinformation, with rising inequality, all these things. I mean, he saw the future. And in 1989, in a red leather notebook, he drew a thin glass rectangle with no protruding buttons and a touchscreen with rectangular apps on it and with a label remote-a-phone pewter, right? This was going to be a computer, an entertainment center, an ATM, all these things. The web did not exist yet. Right? In this country, at least in the United States, 15% of households even had a computer. And here he was basically drawing the iPhone. And you would think, actually, if you saw the drawing today, you would think it is the iPhone. It looks exactly like it. So the vision was so incredible that it drew the who's who of talent in Silicon Valley to him, to this team. So money poured in, all the biggest communications technology companies around the world came on board to help, you know, invested millions. They formed this huge alliance that was so big that their meetings had to start with an antitrust lawyer listing all the things they weren't allowed to talk about. The excitement was incredible. I mean, they could do anything.
8: So they've got this killer idea. They bring in some of the world's best people to work on it. It's almost 20 years ahead of its time, which, you know, might be problematic in some degree. Mm-hmm. What could possibly go wrong with this plan, Dave? What could possibly go wrong?
9: Yeah, you know, Mark Porat said at the time, the reason he raised so much money so quickly was to make heaven for engineers, where they were free to play and create, limited only by their imagination. What more could anyone want, he said. And I think the answer was less freedom. Because they could do anything. They weren't limited by budgets. They weren't limited by talent. They weren't even really limited by deadlines. And because they could do anything, they did do anything. Every good idea that these brilliant people had, they started doing it. And the project grew and grew.
8: Like what? What kind of things were they tacking onto this project?
9: Look, let me give you an example of like what I think was the emblematic interview here with an engineer named Steve Perlman. So Steve Perlman had been in charge of writing a calendar function for this personal communicator. And he wrote it to go from 1904 to 2096 and checked it in, right? And he thinks he's done. And then one of the team leaders comes to him and says, Steve, somebody might write historical apps. You got to make this thing bigger. Make it bigger. And so he opens it up and writes it to go from year one to the future, right? Checks it in, thinks he's done. Then another team comes to him and says, Steve, why are you tying it into an arbitrary religious context? You got to make this thing go back further. So he opens it up again and writes it. He said, and writes it to go from the Big Bang to the future, right? The calendar function. And so it ends up taking months when it would have been four lines of code if they left it at 1904 to 2096. But every idea that someone had that could make something cooler and bigger, they did it. And they defined their customer as Joe Sixpack, and they never really defined who that was. So they didn't really have the constraints of a particular problem that they were solving for a particular person. And it just could not, they added more people and more offices and more features. And, you know, 2 years after this explosive IPO, when it went public and the stock price doubled, it was basically worthless. That when the product came out, it was expensive. It came with a 200-page user manual because it had so many features. People weren't able to really figure it out. And so it ended up being an absolute disaster.
8: You've found a much better way to complete a major project when you looked at the way the animation company, the movie company, Pixar, now part of Disney, produced the first Toy Story movie. Wonderful, lovely, gorgeous film in 1995. And this was the first full-length computer animated movie.
9: Yeah.
8: I remember what a thing it was when that came out. And this is the early 90s. What constraints were they up against when they're trying to

0: early 90s. What constraints were they up against when they're trying to make Toy Story?
1: Yeah, I mean, all sorts of computing constraints. So they were developing, they had their 20-year ahead vision at the same time as General Magic, which is one of the reasons why I thought it was interesting to use them in parallel. And when I spent time with the co-founder, Ed Catmull, I mean, he viewed his job as constraining creative vision. They would estimate down to the number of pixels that they thought they had to animate and say, it's too early. We can't do it. The computing power isn't there. And so they had to find more efficient ways to animate. And everything, all of the limited computing resources led them to develop this software called RenderMan that is still being used today in cutting edge films. And because they had to build it for low computing power, it forced them to build this kind of modular system that was really scalable. And so everything, limited resources, limited computing power, forced them to be incredibly disciplined and to clarify their priorities in a way that General Magic didn't. And then even once they became successful, the whole place, like you think of Pixar, or I did anyway, as this place of unfettered imagination. But in fact, it's a place of very many fetters. Like Ed was always telling me about all their rules. So he told me about something they called the beautifully shaded penny problem at Pixar, where directors or artists might start obsessing over a little detail in the background of a shot that the audience might never notice, like the shading on a penny. And they would work on it, you know, for like the calendar thing at the General Magic, where they would just. So to solve that problem, they came up with a system where they would Velcro popsicle sticks onto a board, and each popsicle stick represented the amount of work that one animator could do in a week. And if a director wanted to keep animating that penny, then they had to start taking popsicle sticks away from some other character that needed to be animated. And so making those trade-offs visual, making the constraint visible, instantly solved that problem. And they were constantly looking for ways to make constraints clear to very creative people so they could channel their energy in the right direction.
0: This in some ways reminds me of what happened to Apollo 13, you know, the disastrous moon mission that went awry.
1: Absolutely.
0: Where they had this huge problem, huge technological problem, and they had to fix it with, I don't know, like with gaffer tape, paper clips and a blanket or something like that. And they had to do whatever the instruments they had at hand, and they did. They succeeded in that. Do you see a kind of a parallel to that kind of mindset, if you like?
1: Absolutely. And not only that, but when NASA has done that over time, because that's not the only instance where they've, I mean, that was a particularly dramatic one, of course, because there were lives on the line, but they have often incorporated those lessons into their work going forward. So a guy named Ed Hoffman, who I've known for a long time, and he was the first what's called chief knowledge officer at NASA. That's basically a psychologist who's in charge of organizational learning. And when he's reading the book, he said, hey, I have to tell you about this mission called L-Cross, where the engineers ended up with about half the time and half the budget that they wanted. So what did they do? Well, first they complained. And then one of them said, look, if we were going to get this done anyway, how would we do it? And immediately that snapped them into that problem-solving mode that you were talking about, like in Apollo 13. And so because their budget was lower and their time was less, they borrowed imaging equipment from Army tanks, and they took engine temperature sensors right out of NASCAR and created the probe that confirmed water on the moon. Then that became a part of their work process going forward, but they never would have found it if they hadn't been forced off the path of least resistance.
0: There's a wonderful story in your book about the gifted jazz pianist, Keith Jarrett, who went to Germany as part of a tour to record a live concert album, which came out of, recorded in the German city of Cologne, that almost didn't happen. Tell me about that concert.
1: Yes, this was in 1975. He was on this Whirlwind world tour, and the stop in Cologne was organized by a young woman, a teenager named Vera Brandis, who had been promoting some small concerts, and this was her big one. She sold out the Opera House in Cologne for this concert for Jarrett because he was becoming this international star. And Jarrett shows up at the venue, and he's famously prickly. Like, he would stop a concert if he heard a camera click. He's a prickly guy, so he shows up at the venue hours early, presses a few keys on the piano, and says, concert's off. And Vera Brandis is freaking out. And it turns out that the wrong piano had been delivered. Right company, wrong piano. And the piano, not only were the felt hammers worn out, so the upper register of the piano sounded tinny, the piano was smaller than the one he wanted. It had fewer keys than the piano that he had ordered. And so he says, concert's off. She scrambles. Eventually, when he's driving away in a car, she runs up, stops the car, and basically begs him to perform anyway. And for whatever reason, you know, maybe because she was like a teenager and just

0: stress, he decides to do it. And he comes back in a few hours. They try to get the piano in decent shape. And he can't use the upper register much because it sounds funny. The piano's not big enough to fill the space. So he sticks to the middle register. With his left hand, he has sort of so little space to use because there are problems with the lower register as well, that he starts doing these repetitive patterns with his left hand and improvising over them with his right. And he's banging his foot against the pedal to make a percussive element to make it louder. And he improvises like that for an hour. He leaves, doesn't think about it again. And this hour-long improvisation, you know, the crowd is absolutely rapt and loves it. And it's too long to be played on the radio, but employees at record stores start playing it. And everyone who hears it starts asking, what is that? And it sells and sells millions of copies until it becomes the best-selling solo piano album of all time. And as he later said, this imperfect piano just forced me to do something that I just would not have tried otherwise.
1: 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He's written a book called Inside the Box, How Constraints Make Us Better. 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
2: Maria Hatzakis with ABC News. Socceroos fans are gearing up to watch Australia take on Paraguay at the FIFA World Cup in about half an hour. Manager Tony Popovich has made six changes to the lineup, with Nestori Irinkunda starting. The Queensland government has announced a crackdown on dangerous driving. From December, penalties for drink and drug driving will double, and there'll be tougher consequences for certain offences. Police are searching for several suspects after multiple home invasions across Brisbane and Logan. Officers allege the group broke into a property in Heathwood just after midnight. They also allegedly targeted homes in Runcorn, Eight Mile Plains, Daisy Hill and Shaler Park. The consumer watchdog will start monitoring prices at Coles and Woolworths from next month. The ACCC says it'll focus on products where excessive pricing is likely to cause the most harm to consumers.
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1: Today I'm with David Epstein. He's a US-based author and science journalist. He's written a book called Inside the Box, How Constraints Make Us Better. This is this provocative, counterintuitive theory. People don't work well in situations of total creative freedom. They operate much better with constraints that can actually make your mind more inventive. We were talking just a moment ago about the Keith Jarrett concert where he was forced to perform with this really inadequate piano and was able on the fly to bring out a whole entirely new sound and a kind of an atmospheric quality to his music that made it, as you say, the best-selling jazz piano album of all time. I'm just wondering how you think this works with something like improv comedy, like improvisational comedy. Like, there's a thing in Australia, I don't know if you had in the US, theatre sports, where it's entirely improvisational, but there's rules. There's actually really strong rules. So someone will say, create this based on this, this, and this. How does your thinking run with things like improvisational comedy?
0: Oh, yeah, there's actually a creativity researcher named Keith Sawyer who writes extensively about improv. And one of his main points is that if you want it to work well, you actually want to give your partner constraints in the form of being as specific as possible. So he'll say, you know, instead of saying, oh, look, there's a gun to your improv partner, you say, oh, look, there's the X-3000 Destroyer ray gun. And the more specifics you can give them, the more that gives them to grab onto, because we actually don't do that well with completely open choice. You need to be channeled down a direction. And that shows up, you know, not only in his research on improv, but in research on artistic and mechanical inventions where people will do better if you say you have to use these 20 pieces from a set of 100 and you have to make a piece of furniture versus if you say you can use all 100 and make whatever you want.
1: This is called the green eggs and ham effect. Now, that's a Dr. Seuss reference, isn't it?
0: Yes, yes. And so it's a reference to the fact that Dr. Seuss wrote Green Eggs and Ham on a bet that he couldn't write a children's book using only 50 words, which of course he did. And that forced him to experiment with his rollicking rhythm because he couldn't be expansive with words. Before Dr. Seuss, children's literature was incredibly literal and very boring for the most part. And he was given a vocabulary list for kids and asked if he could write a book using only about 200 words from the list. And he looks at the list and he gets exasperated because there's very few adjectives. So he makes this fine Seussian comment to his wife. He says, it's like trying to make a strudel without any strudels. And then he throws up his hands and says, you know what? I'm just going to take the first two rhyming words on the list and write a book. And the first two rhyming words were cat and hat. And the rest is literary history. But that's what forced him to develop this rollicking rhythm, because he couldn't really be creative with the words themselves. So he had to focus on rhythm.
1: You know, when I had kids, my kids were little, I should say, and I was reading Dr. Seuss to them, I just remembered so much of it from my own childhood. It was almost like I didn't have to read the book at all. I was kind of astonished by how easily and well that the rhythm and the music of the text just had stuck in my mind. Tell me what happens when people are asked to draw alien life forms with no restrictions at all. Like, just draw an alien based on whatever you want that alien to be.
0: They draw boring things for the most part. They draw things that look like animals on Earth, essentially, or humans with a little modification. They draw things that are very familiar. And if you didn't know they were drawing aliens, like, you would just think they were a little modification of some animal that you already recognized, basically.
1: And then when you give them constraints?
0: Yeah, they become instantly more creative. And even if you just tell them simple things like, draw an alien, but focus on how it acquires food. Or even just like, remember to draw some mechanism by which it can move. Like, giving people some specific thing to focus on, suddenly they draw things that are much more creative. Like, it instantly takes people that drew something boring in the first condition to and they make something interesting in the next.
1: One of the most interesting and powerful ideas in your book, I think, is the principle of universal design. Now, please explain how this was applied to the body armor that was being created for soldiers in the United States Army.
0: Universal design is a concept that grew out of the disability rights movement in the 1960s. And the idea is that when you focus your design, whether this is design of public spaces or products or whatever, when you design around the most constrained user, so that could be someone who's old or young or big or small or pets or people with disabilities, you will typically end up making something that's better for everyone, because those challenges that those constrained users have are typically just more extreme versions of challenges that many, many other people have. So things like, you know, curb cuts that were made for wheelchairs turn out to be better for everybody. In the context of body armor, I was exploring this with the US Army, where about 10 years ago was the first time that women were allowed in what's called the close combat force in the United States, you know, kind of the front lines, essentially. And there was no real body armor that fit them. So body armor had been getting heavier since Vietnam, especially in wars in the Middle East, where there's shrapnel and improvised explosive devices and people could be injured anywhere. They just kept adding and adding and adding body armor until many soldiers were carrying more than 100 pounds of body armor, 40, 50 kilos, in some cases even more than that. So in order to make armor that could fit some of these women, they realized that they couldn't do that anymore. You know, you couldn't have 60 kilos of body armor when it was laden down with other things like guns and equipment and stuff like that. And so the design team started building around women. And they said, okay, we're going to have to make adjustable equipment so they can mix and match pieces, because women are built differently. And we're going to have to take away certain spots so that it's not overly heavy. They even put like a notch in the back of the neck protector so that a hair bun could fit into it. But you know what? It turned out that everyone wants to be able to raise their head when they're lying on the ground, not only people with hair buns. And everyone wanted some of that armor removed from their shoulder so people were trying to rip it off anyway, just so they could shoulder a rifle. And so this body armor that was made with 2%, and women are less than 2% of the close combat force, it was made for them, turned out to be used by tons of the men, so much so they had to start calling it unisex just to get enough men to use it, because some men didn't want to use it if it was, you know, knowing that it had been designed for women. And so this thing that was designed for the users with the most constraints in some sense ended up being better for a much larger portion of the force. And that's how universal design works.
1: So universal design can be set against the previous principle that had been operating there, which is kind of like a fallacy, which is the idea of the average user. How do things go wrong when they're designed with a quote-unquote average user in mind, as opposed to absolutely everyone who might need it?
0: Yeah, the problem is there kind of is no average user. And so there's some really dramatic examples of this. When going back to the military, there was a time when jet planes were first proliferating and there were a lot of accidents happening with them. And U.S. Air Force, they started blaming that on pilot error at first. And then they hired this young lieutenant to do an analysis of these new cockpits in jet planes. And the cockpits had been designed around the average pilot, you know, average measurement, body measurements. And what this young lieutenant found when he went and started measuring pilots was that if you took only three basic measurements, you know, height, shoulder breadth, and thigh circumference or something like that, basically nobody, even in just those three measurements, was even in the middle 30 percentiles on all of them. And so the lesson was that having designed a cockpit for the average pilot, they had designed it for nobody because there was literally nobody who had those measurements. And so the solution was, of course, to make it adjustable. But that's kind of typical in design history of when something is designed around average measurements, it tends not really to actually work for anybody.
1: You've got the example of a guy called Mark Harrison who worked for Cuisinart, the kitchen goods company, and he redesigned their food processor for people with disabilities, which created these food processors with big chunky buttons and large handles that were kind of cool in a way, and they sort of suddenly looked more intuitive to be able to use, and they sold so many more of these products because people love them so much. So this comes from setting yourself the constraint, but right at the outset of making a product not for an average user, but for absolutely everyone. But doesn't this stress the importance of planning right at the outset, rather than trying to patch it up later as the general magic primitive iPad was trying to do?
0: Yeah, I think so. And I mean, Harrison had experience in designing for people with disabilities. And so he brought those same lessons over to designing the Cuisinart food processor, where it was, look, like you said, chunky buttons, easy to read letters, handles that were large and easy to grip. So, I mean, he was taking stuff straight out of his lessons with people with disability, where the first thing you do before you design the product is you understand the user. That's what General Magic didn't do, right? They said, our user is Joe Sixpack, and nobody had any idea who that was. And so I interviewed dozens of former General Magic employees, and about three quarters of them said, I just couldn't figure out what not to do. Right, because they didn't know who their user was. So for Harrison, the process starts with who are the people thinking about the person, the user, not the product. There's this famous saying in design that people don't want a quarter inch drill, they want a quarter inch hole in the wall. So not to focus on the cool thing you could make, but on what is it they want and understanding the user and doing user-centered design instead of just making a product you think is cool.
1: So here's another constraint principle you mentioned, and it's this, which is stop starting and start finishing. Have you seen that applied?
0: Yeah, this is such a simple but powerful rule. And it turns out that, you know, I was reading a lot of organizational behavior literature and then visiting some organizations myself, and that one of the quickest ways that people can do poor work and get frustrated and become unproductive is to have too much work in process at once. There was one organization I was writing about that designed custom gearboxes for industry. So every single gearbox was totally custom made. And their work was becoming problematic. Like, people were getting frustrated and they weren't meeting their quotas and all this stuff. And they realized that they had a problem in this tiny 15-person design office where the designers who had to make the plans for the gearbox were being fragmented all day. You know, they'd have more than 50 projects going at once, and so they'd be toggling between projects all day long. And that multitasking or switching was just destroying, it was making them incredibly frustrated, because we know that multitasking actually makes you, now we know it makes you more stressed, and was terrible for their productivity. And so they implemented that rule, stop starting, start finishing. And they were not allowed to start a new design until the one they were already working on was finished. And it basically tripled the amount of designs they actually got out the door just by implementing that rule that made them focus on the one thing at a time.
1: This leads us to the hateful modern problem of multitasking. When you switch from one thing to another, like, you know, you work, but then the email comes in or a text message comes in, you got to respond to it now because everyone wants to reply now, when you got to do this, when you got to do that, and it kind of constantly interrupts your train of thought. What's being clogged up in your mind as you're attending to this constant onslaught of distractions that keeps assaulting us in the modern world?
0: It's really bad for everything because you can't actually multitask. I mean, you can in the sense that you can walk and talk at the same time. So you can do things that are automatic and then something that involves cognitive engagement at the same time. But in terms of the multitasking most people think about, where it's multiple things that require cognitive engagement, you actually can't do it. You have to drop, you just have to toggle between the tasks. And that requires your brain to drop one set of rules and activate another. So it happens in two steps. And there are a few things that happen when you do this. First of all, it ramps up your stress level. So this is now measured by heart rate variability, which is a good marker of stress. We know the more times you're doing this toggling and the higher frequency, the higher your stress level. There's even some emerging evidence it can affect immune function, but there are a number of problems with it. As a psychologist, Gloria Mark, who's been a leader in studying this kind of distracted mode that we're all in, she describes the brain as like a whiteboard, and where every time you switch, you erase the whiteboard, but there's a residue still there, you know, like that marker residue on a whiteboard that interferes with the next thing. And the more times you do it, the more residue there is. And that residue doesn't go away until you get to sleep or take a break, basically. And so you're interfering with your own cognitive ability to the point where you'll behave essentially as if you have like lost IQ points. So you'll be less productive and you'll be more stressed the more you toggle. And the scariest thing I would say from her research, from Dr. Mark, so she's been studying people at work for about 25 years. And when she started, people were toggling tasks about every 3 minutes on average. By 2012, it was every 75 seconds. Ugh. By 2022, it was every 45 seconds. And I think it's plateaued there the last few years. So maybe that's where we are for a while. I don't know. But she found that if you decide, you know, if you're interrupted by notifications or other people or whatever all day long, and then you say, okay, but now I need to focus, I'm going to put this stuff away, you will self-interrupt with intrusive thoughts at the rate to which you've become accustomed. As if we have this internal distraction barometer that once trained wants to maintain a certain cadence. And so as Dr. Mark says, if you're not structuring your attention these days, it's being structured for you by algorithms. And so she highly recommends learning how to batch your work. So she finds that people check email on average about 80 different times a day. That's not 80 emails, 80 different toggles to check. And if you can instead condense that into one or three or five different blocks throughout the day, answer the same number of emails if you need to, but not toggle 80 times and only toggle 3 or 5 times, you'll be more productive and your stress will be lower.
1: Today I'm with David Epstein. He's an American-based science writer and author. He's written a book called Inside the Box, How Constraints Make Us Better. How has finding out all this stuff changed the way you work? Has it changed the way you work, David?
0: Oh, I mean, with my first two books, I wrote 150% of a book and then had to cut back to get a book because I had not defined well enough what I was doing in the first place. So for one thing, this time around, I took the advice of the guy named Tony Fadell, who had worked at General Magic that we talked about, and he became a zealot for constraints. So like when he went on to co-found the smart thermostat company Nest, he forced his team to work inside a literal box where he had them prototype the packaging before the product. Because this will force us to clarify our priorities. Because if it doesn't fit on this box, it's not a priority right now. And he told me, as he tells entrepreneurs, to write the press release for what I was trying to do before I start the project. And I very much didn't like doing that exercise, but it was incredibly useful. It forced me to say, what problem am I addressing? What reader do I think I'm reaching before I even started? And that was incredibly valuable for me. So all the way from the beginning of the project up to forcing myself to outline it on one page and one page only, which again forced ruthless clarification of priorities, up to the way I structure my workday, where I do what I just described, where I block my workday so that I'm only checking email a few times a day and in a block, and then I'm working on the next thing and that I'm only doing that for that block. And then for the last thing of my workday, my last act, I call the Hemingway strategy. You know, Ernest Hemingway would stop writing in the middle of a sentence so that he knew exactly where to pick up the next day. And so for my last act every day, I write down the important thing that I'm going to start with the next day, because if not, then I'll drift to my feeds or my inbox. And there's something, this psychological effect called the mere urgency effect, where people will prioritize, they'll do urgent tasks that feel urgent, like replying to an email, over things that are much more important, even if that's objectively a better use of time. So I end my workday by establishing the important thing I'm going to start the next day with. And that's always my first block of every day, whatever I identify the previous day.
1: Recently, I interviewed Jimmy Wales, the founder of Wikipedia, and he said a lot of things that jibe with what you're telling me now. He said when he founded Wikipedia, he'd had a disastrous first attempt at coming up with an online encyclopedia where experts were going to write everything. So it had to be very open, very, very open at one end, but very tightly constrained at the other, and that other end was pretty much what it was right at the beginning. He said Wikipedia, when it started out, was defined by five pillars, he said. One was that it defined what it was. Wikipedia is an encyclopedia. That was number one. Number two, Wikipedia is written from a neutral point of view. Three, Wikipedia is free content that anyone can use, edit, and distribute. Da, da, da, da. And five, the fifth rule was Wikipedia has no firm rules. But he set there, he said, like a strong, clear, shared purpose. And he said, we're going to be this and not that. And in the end, he said, this is how trust was built.
0: Yeah.
1: Does that sit with what you're talking about here?
0: I mean, in fact, in the book, I mentioned some of Wikipedia's, some research on Wikipedia's own rules. So you mentioned one of them, NPOV, neutral point of view. And there was this fascinating research on Wikipedia that looked at articles on controversial topics, you know, climate change, racism, things like that. The controversial topics that would draw really diverse contributors, right, because people have very polarized views, that diversity would actually make the articles better, right? That's certainly not the case on things like X, where diverse viewpoints just end up in people yelling at each other. And that what they found was that these diverse groups on Wikipedia, first of all, they were constrained because they all, if you wanted to write about that topic, there's only one page for it. So you have to meet there. And the diverse teams would very frequently invoke the Wikipedia rules, like neutral point of view, or like no original research, which means the Wikipedia is for finding things that are, you know, published by verifiable sources, not for your own opinions. And so having these very clear norms and only one sandbox where the people have to play in actually led to the best articles, which is fascinating because these researchers said, look, Wikipedia successfully harnessed the promise of diverse groups arguing. And that is something that I think is in very short supply in most of the world.
1: Yeah, big time. I'm just mindful as you're saying that of Elon Musk's idea for X now, which is that say whatever you like all the time, but Wikipedia is successful and respected because it has the constraint of civility, and that's stated and it's expected of people, which is a form of constraint in itself, isn't it?
0: Absolutely. It's a really important social norm, and I think it's really problematic that we're undermining it in the United States.
1: I mentioned the Nobel laureate Herbert Simon right at the start, who said the idea that people are most creative when they are most free is an absolute and total myth. He was also a great debunker, you say, of the idea that people, I love this, that people are rational actors. This is a really idea beloved of economists. People are rational actors and we make our choices accordingly.
0: Yeah, I mean, one of the main things he won the Nobel Prize for was undermining that idea and showing that humans do not conform to that idea that we have all these choices, we evaluate them all rationally, and then we pick the best one. Because in fact, we have limited cognitive capacity and we have an inability to really predict a lot of the outcomes of our choices, including how we will feel about them. And so instead, we have to settle for good enough. So he coined this term satisficing, which is a portmanteau of satisfy and suffice. And it means settling for good enough. And he called himself an incorrigible satisficer. So he wore one beret at a time, always from the same store, same kind of socks. He ate the same meal for breakfast every day, lived in the same house for 46 years. He said he told his daughter, one needs three sets of clothing, one on one's back, one in the closet ready to wear, and one in the wash. And from the way he described his life, you'd almost think that he's a man of low ambition if he hadn't won the highest award in computer science, psychology, and economics. But he was proactively saving cognitive bandwidth for things that mattered by reducing the number of decisions and the amount of options that he had in most of his life.
1: Does this bring us to that old nostrum about the dangers of making the perfect the enemy of the good?
0: He was one of many people who gave his own spin on that line, that the perfect is the enemy of the good. And I think that's absolutely true. And I think that's more profound in a way than ever, because there's all this evidence. Our brains are comparison engines. We compare ourselves to other people. We compare ourselves to counterfactuals of our own life. That was never an easy thing to grapple with, but probably easier when it was just the people in your neighborhood or even the people in your city versus the entire world on the internet. So this drive to optimize, or what psychologists would call maximize, that I think is all over the internet now, thanks to influencers, is really psychologically bad for us, because it's very easy for us to always compare to what else could be

0: lose focus on what is good enough.
1: David, I think most of us, certainly I do every once in a while, I think everyone does this. You sort of bitch and moan. One bitches and moans about the obligations one might have in one's life when, you know, we're not in a good space with all that sort of stuff. And I don't know how often we really mean that, because what does this research tell us about the power of actually having obligations in our lives?
0: I think the simplest way I can say it is that human thriving requires a dense network of reciprocal obligations. So you owe things to other people, they're counting on you for things, and you're counting on them. And this goes back to, I mean, Emile Durkheim, the pioneering French sociologist, who in the 19th century, when governments first started keeping statistics, did this famous study of suicide, where he found that expectedly when the economic fortunes of a country turned down, there was more death by suicide. But when they turned up, if it was really fast and it unmoored people from the things they were used to, then suicide also increased. And this was kind of the beginning of this whole body of work that found that obligation is really what gives meaning to people's lives. It makes them less likely to be anxious and depressed, less likely to die by suicide. And I think, again, that's especially profound now in this time where there's so much individualization of our lives. Like, I remember Mark Zuckerberg first, when he first talked about the metaverse, you know, this virtual world that we were all going to live in.
1: Oh, God, yes.
0: He'd say, it's going to be great. You're going to live in a universe tailored uniquely for you. And it turns out that psychology would like call that a version of hell. And you actually want to be living in this world where other people are inconveniencing you constantly, because that's what adds meaning to your life.
1: That's fantastic stuff. Something about this set of ideas that constraints make us work better, more creatively, and probably make us more content and happier. I found just sitting with these ideas made me feel quite good. This is kind of a relief in knowing these things, I think. Do you feel that, David?
0: I should say that I think I have maximizing tendencies. So that's the opposite of satisficer. So maximizer is someone who does want to evaluate all these options. And it's almost always a bad thing to be in psychology. So maximizers tend to be less happy with their decisions, less happy with their lives, more prone to regret, more likely to choose reversible decisions, even though it just prevents them from committing one way or another. And I think learning all this has helped me do some of my own satisficing, where ahead of time I say, here's what's good enough. And once I reach that, I'm stopping with this decision. And I've found that to be just, I don't want to say heartwarming, but it has made me a more satisfied person.
1: David, it's been fascinating speaking with you. This is such a fabulous set of counterintuitive ideas. It's been so enjoyable to speak with you about them. Thank you so much.
0: The pleasure is totally mine. I really enjoyed this.

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Making a million conversations stick to the wall so the words won't clutter anymore. 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

0: David Epstein's book is called Inside the Box, How Constraints Make Us Better. Today's conversation with David Epstein was made on the lands of the Gadigal people. Producer was Jennifer Leake. Executive producer is Nicola Harrison. I'm Richard Feidler. Thanks for listening.
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4: Good afternoon, ABC News with Sue Fitzpatrick. The Australians have just taken to the pitch in their pivotal final group stage match at the Soccer World Cup against Paraguay in San Francisco. Socceroos coach Tony Popovich has made sweeping changes to the side for their final World Cup group game, as the ABC Sports' Amanda Shalala reports.
5: Popovich has made six changes to the starting

0: 11 that loss to the USA. Nestori Irungunda will start up front in place of Mo Touré. Midfielders Connor Metcalf, Christian Volpato and Jackson Irvine are in. Lucas Herrington comes in at centre-back and Aziz Bayich at wing-back. Only one change has been made due to injury, with Jacob Italiano out at right wing-back. The Socceroos need a draw or win to progress to the knockout stage.
1: Back home in Brisbane, soccer fans have flocked to the live site at Southbank. Crowds are braving drizzly and cold conditions to watch the match, but they believe the Socceroos can get the win.
2: I'm feeling quietly confident. There's all this talk about Australia playing so defensively, but this is our chance. This is our chance to really, like, put it to Paraguay. Beat the South Americans for the first time ever at a World Cup.
1: The Queensland government says it's monitoring the potential risk of the deadly H5N1 bird flu here after it was detected in WA. More dead birds with the virus have been found in South Australia and Western Australia. Primary Industries Minister Tony Perrott has told the House there've been no reported cases in Queensland.
3: While we are not currently in response, we remain proactive by enhancing preparedness measures and conducting active surveillance. Early detection is vital to responding to this virus and ensuring we minimise its impact.
1: Social media ban laws may be toughened up in response to the eSafety Commissioner's warning that her powers are still too limited. Certain platforms have to block under-16s from accessing their content and take reasonable steps to verify a user's age. But eSafety Commissioner Julie Inman-Grant is concerned the age restriction laws have very thin scaffolding. Prime Minister Anthony Albanese says his government wants to make sure the laws are as strong as possible.
4: We're just looking at, are the laws as strong as possible, given right. some of the feedback that's there? Does the eSafety Commissioner have every power at her disposal? And we'll adjust things accordingly.
1: Overseas, a Venezuelan woman who experienced the major earthquakes in her country yesterday says she's heartbroken. The death toll has climbed above 200 in the wake of two devastating quakes which struck the northern coast and the capital of Caracas. Authorities fear that number could rise as rescuers comb collapsed buildings and rubble for signs of survivors. Caracas resident Rosita Baracha describes what it was like when the first quake hit.
5: And I saw a lot of people in the streets, and I saw, like, rumbles. It was terrible, really.
1: US President Donald Trump says he will buy wheat, soybeans and corn from American farmers using Iranian assets that have been frozen under sanctions. Under the Memorandum of Understanding between Washington and Tehran, the US is required to terminate sanctions against Iran. Mr. Trump has hosted farmers at the White House. He says Washington will begin buying the supplies using unfrozen Iranian assets soon.
6: Opening markets to the American exports, and all over the world we're opening up markets for the farmers. And we have another one, a new market coming up, and that's called the lovely country of Iran. It's a beautiful place. Would anybody like to go there? The Islamic Republic of Iran.
1: In sports news now, the Prime Minister of Tonga will be in the stands in North Queensland tomorrow when Jason Taumalolo celebrates his 300th NRL match. It's a sellout at Townsville Stadium for the clash against the Penrith Panthers, with North Queensland desperate to snap a three-game losing streak. Coach Todd Payton says Taumalolo's career will be at the front of their mind.
7: Just the way he plays the game, the position he plays, the physicality he plays in, to get to 300 games is a fair effort. You know, he's closer to the end than the beginning, but he's an important part of our club and we've got an opportunity tomorrow to, you know, send him off a winner.
1: Queensland's weather, scattered showers and thunderstorms developing in the southwest and southern interior. Isolated showers in eastern Queensland, mostly sunny in the far west. In the southeast, partly cloudy with showers. Brisbane 12 to 21. The Gold and Sunshine Coasts 12 to 20. And Ipswich going for a low of 10 and a top of 21 degrees.
8: Hello and welcome to The World Today. I'm Barbara Miller, coming to you from Gadigal Land in Sydney. This Friday, a desperate search for survivors in Venezuela after the country was hit by a doublet quake. We'll hear more about this seismological event. And domestic violence survivors share their interactions with police to help recruits improve their response.
9: It's always daunting. We still get headaches presenting. It's

0: hard work. It's very emotionally draining.
1: Why do you do it?
0: We do it to make a difference. And we know that there are some good responses and we know there's some poor responses. So our focus is around how can we work together, how can we improve the responses.
2: But first today, from classrooms to boardrooms, the nation's attention is fixed on the Socceroos as they take on Paraguay in their final World Cup group match. The men in green and gold are searching for a win to secure their progression to the knockout phase of the competition, although a draw might suffice. But Paraguay are no easy beats. We sent reporter Rachel Hayter to the Coogee Bay Hotel in Sydney to soak up the atmosphere.
3: It's grey outside at Coogee Beach today, Barb, but inside it is green and gold. It is really humming here in the sports bar at the back of the famous Coogee Bay Hotel. There are dozens of people who've all taken the day off work to watch this highly anticipated match. Everyone here so hopeful that our boys can qualify for the knockout stages of this tournament for the third time in history. Here are some of the fans I've been speaking with.
4: I've been watching all the players. You know, Australia need to get the win today. The whole country's riding on them. We've all taken the day off work. We need to get the win.
3: When did you make the call that you're going to take the day off, and how did your boss take it?
4: That was done last week. Day off work was confirmed last week.
5: It's 12 p.m. It's perfect time to get off work and watch the game with your mates.
3: And did you plan to take the day off work?
5: Yeah, I took an annual leave day for this. Good excuse, yeah, it's all right.
6: Oh, we need to win. We need to get through our first qualifying match. That's it, we need to win.
3: So have you taken the day off work to watch?
6: 100%. 100%. I didn't even go to work today.
7: I just love the Socceroos. Ever since I moved to Australia 12 months ago, they've been all I've ever thought about. I really love them. Work has given us a half day, so that's amazing to watch the Socceroos, and I just love them.
3: So did you work this morning and you've come to the pub this arvo? Is that the story?
7: Yeah, I worked until about 10 minutes ago, and now I'm here. Yeah, we only live 2 minutes down the road, so it's fairly handy.
8: Obviously here to support Australia, hopefully win and get through to the next round. It's been a long time coming, so let's see. Hopefully, fingers crossed, we do well.
3: As you heard there, Barb, there are one or two Australians who've just unfortunately come down with something this morning and been forced to call in sick ahead of this match. And all of them, it seems, have ended up here at the Coogee Bay Hotel, decked head to toe in green and gold and drinking schooners. There are massive flat screens on every wall here, and the fans are perched on high tables and watching really closely and talking excitedly. It is a cold winter's day in Coogee today, so it's very nice to be inside in the warm and with such hope and excitement and solidarity in the air. Everyone here reckons Australia can come back from their loss against the US at the weekend and beat Paraguay to make it through to the knockout stages, Barb.
2: And even the Prime Minister is encouraging employers to be generous today for anyone who suddenly hasn't turned up at work. Rachel Hayter at the pub there, and you can follow all the action on SBS or on the ABC's live blog. To Venezuela now, where hundreds of people remain trapped under rubble after two powerful earthquakes wreaked havoc in and around the capital, Caracas. More than 200 people are confirmed dead, and authorities fear the toll could reach into the thousands. Around 1,500 people have been injured, thousands have been left homeless, and powerful aftershocks are hampering rescue efforts. Barney Porter reports.
9: A frantic search for more survivors.
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9: Local phone lines are down, prompting Pastor Carlos Arimende to rely on social media to get help.
11: La iglesia. Soy en el piso.
9: The church came down. The house, he says. All the pastors are buried there. I was able to get out with this little girl, but a woman who's also a pastor, and my baby. They're still inside. They're still inside. Please, share this video. We don't have any signal. Ramon Eduardo lost two nephews.
12: It's horrible. We've seen way too much, and the struggle to get the kids out alive. We got one out. There were three. We got one out alive, thank God, but not all of them. We couldn't get all of them.

0: Unconfirmed numbers on social media websites suggest up to 40,000 people remain unaccounted for. The twin quakes, both with a magnitude of more than 7, hit about 150 kilometres west of the capital early in the evening, local time, less than a minute apart. Alan Chung was there.
1: The ground was shaking very, very hard, so everyone rushed out. The electricity lines above us were exploding, and at the end of the road where I was, a building collapsed. I didn't see it go down, but I saw the cloud of dust heading towards me. Everyone was coming out from their apartments. Walls were coming down. Parts of, cracks were appearing in the front of the buildings. Everyone was terrified.
0: They were among the strongest tremors recorded in the country in more than a century. Offers of aid are flooding in, with governments and humanitarian organisations worldwide sending cash, rescue teams and other forms of assistance, all coordinated by the UN. Spokesman Stefan Dujarric.
2: The United Nations and Venezuela and the UN system as a whole is mobilizing assistance and working closely with the government and our partners to support the response. The UN Office for the Coordination of Humanitarian Affairs is facilitating the deployment of urban search and rescue teams.
0: And global politics, it seems, have taken a momentary backseat. The US Treasury has announced any financial transactions related to earthquake relief will now be exempt from the current US sanctions on Venezuela. Secretary of State Marco Rubio says the US military has also stepped up.
3: Right now the airport in Caracas is damaged. One of the runways is cracked. But the Department of War has the capability to land in situations like that. So we'll need that. So we have an awful whole of government response. It'll be big, it'll be fast, and it'll be effective.
0: The International Monetary Fund has also flagged long-term recovery assistance. The country is still grappling with years of economic turmoil that's left much of its infrastructure fragile. That's complicating rescue efforts and posing a crucial test for the country's interim government. But for the time being, it's more than happy to welcome the many promises of aid from across the globe.
4: Barney Porter there. And as we heard, twin quakes struck Venezuela within a very short space of time. The US Geological Survey says they constituted what's known as a doublet. Unlike in a classic earthquake where a large quake triggers smaller aftershocks, doublets are two seismologically distinct quakes of a similar magnitude. So does one trigger the other? Mark Quigley is Associate Professor of Earthquake Science at the University of Melbourne.
5: Yeah, almost certainly. The stress changes in the surrounding volume of rock produced by the first earthquake are triggering the second earthquake, bringing it forward in time. And it's very statistically unlikely that those two earthquakes would occur just in isolation from one another. It's much more likely that the first triggered the second.
4: And are they more likely to occur in specific regions? So where they happened in Venezuela, was that region more prone to a doublet?
5: I suspect there are aspects of the geology of northern Venezuela that do make it very susceptible to that kind of scenario. And those conditions are, first, that it's basically on a plate boundary between the Caribbean and South American tectonic plates. And there's arrays of faults all through that region, which do generate major earthquakes like these ones. And so there is the crustal structure, I suppose, that would enable faults to be communicating with one another in this way, and for earthquakes to trigger other ones. Doublets are not completely rare. There are historical examples of them, and we know very well, the science is quite clear about the mechanisms whereby one earthquake might trigger another. So the conditions are kind of all met in this instance.
4: And those are?
5: So when one earthquake occurs, basically what it is there's a fault in the crust that is breaking and moving. And there's two main mechanisms whereby that process can trigger subsequent earthquakes. The first is that the actual change in the position of rocks during that first earthquake increases or decreases stress on other faults that are nearby. So we call those static stress changes. And in some cases, the increase in static stress on neighboring faults pushes them beyond the threshold and causes them to fail instantaneously or shortly thereafter. The second main mechanism is when an earthquake is produced and you have that rupture source, seismic waves cascade out from that earthquake rupture and passage through Earth's crust and rattle around other faults and create what we call transient stress changes or dynamic stress changes in those faults. And so if those faults are already quite poised to rupture, so to speak, that little straw that breaks the camel's back, rattling around, causing fluids to seep into sticky parts of the fault, wherever it may be, can cause them to rupture. And we call those dynamic stress changes.
4: And what does that mean then for the people of Venezuela? Is the likelihood now of aftershocks over, or are they facing a possible double whammy, as it were, in terms of the threat of aftershocks?
5: No, absolutely not. There will be a prolonged aftershock sequence. I don't want to be alarmist, but it's not going to be a good time. There will be a rich aftershock sequence on all of the faults that generated those doublets, the main shocks. I would estimate that in the next 6 months, there may be hundreds of significant earthquakes. Maybe 5 to 10 of them have the potential to cause more harm and more damage in the region. And so everybody in that region needs to be on seismic alert. And this can even influence daily decision-making. So, for example, some buildings may have been partially compromised by these doublets. There may be local damaging aftershocks that compromise them further. So it's a prolonged, awful thing to live through. There will be many aftershocks, which will make the disaster even worse than it already is.
4: Difficult times there. That's Mark Quigley, Professor of Earthquake Science at the University of Melbourne. Thanks for listening to The World Today on ABC Radio across Australia, and you can also find us anytime on ABC Listen. A decades-long career at Nine, which saw him become the network's highest-paid presenter, a chapter now officially at a close for Karl Stefanovic. In a departure video, which ended with a wink and an air kick, the axed Today Show host stood by his podcast interview with the far-right British extremist Tommy Robinson. His exit is sparking debate on media ethics and the principles of free speech. Alison Shaw reports.
6: Hey guys, some week, huh? So I'm free. Truly independent.
7: Sitting on a park bench and speaking to the camera, Karl Stefanovic called time on a decades-long career with Nine.
6: I didn't get the chance to thank my free-to-air audience for 21 great years. So thank you for riding the ups and downs.
7: The Logie-winning presenter appeared to defend his controversial podcast interview with far-right British activist Tommy Robinson, which led to his departure from Nine.
6: So on my show, I've spoken to people who have different perspectives. I know that winds some people up. Sometimes I agree with everything a guest says, sometimes I don't. But importantly, you get to make up your mind.
7: And in a final sign-off, Australia's highest-paid TV presenter ends the video by running away from the camera barefoot before jumping and clicking his heels together in the air. This morning, his co-host on the Today Show, Sarah Arbo, fought back tears as she broke the news to viewers.
8: Karl will not be returning to the Today Show or to Nine. We all wish that it wasn't ending like this, and that we could, say goodbye to you, Karl, our friend, in a different way.
7: But some media experts disagree that a fond farewell is deserved after Stefanovic threw his arm around Robinson, told him he loved him, and called outgoing British Prime Minister Keir Starmer a wanker in the now-deleted podcast interview. Dr. Dennis Muller is a senior research fellow at the Centre for Advancing Journalism at the University of Melbourne.
9: The behaviour was appalling. Fancy not just platforming of extreme right-wing racist criminal, but actually physically embracing him. But the atmosphere around his removal, I think, reflects a lack of judgment on the part of the mine company about just how dreadful his behaviour was.
7: Stefanovic's departure comes shortly after that of another legacy media star, Kyle Sandilands. Dr. Muller says it marks a broader trend towards independent, unfiltered style podcasting. And he says traditional outlets will need to tread carefully, not to breach editorial principles in an effort to compete with the new platforms.
9: It's going to take real character on the part of the lead.

0: leaders in legacy media newsrooms not to do that, because of course the temptation is to try to chase the clicks and eyeballs of the kind that Sandilands and Stefanovic undoubtedly will generate. I mean, they've got high profiles to start with. I think it's incumbent upon the professional mass media to take a stand against this sort of stuff and not chase them down this barren road, because in the end that leads to more hate speech and more social division.
1: Prime Minister Anthony Albanese also weighed into the debate.
2: Words do matter, and what people who are very prominent in our public discourse do and how they conduct themselves matters as well.
1: New South Wales Premier Chris Minns was more cautious with his words.
3: I haven't put much thought into it, if I'm going to be honest. I mean, I don't have any time for someone like... Is it Tommy Robinson? I don't tend to know much about him. I think he's a fringe figure in the UK. As for Carl, I like Carl, so I'm not going to knock him.
1: It's not clear whether Nine will pay out the estimated $1 million balance of Stefanovic's contract. And the presenter's future with ARN Media, co-hosting a radio show with Eddie Maguire, also appears on shaky ground.
4: Alison Shaw reporting there. A police officer can be one of the first people someone who experiences domestic violence speaks to about what's going on. And after a damning 2022 Commission of Inquiry in Queensland into police responses to domestic violence survivors, the force has acknowledged it needs to do better. Now a group of survivors is working with recruits to help them improve. And a warning, this report by Stephanie Smale contains details that may distress some listeners.
5: Can everyone hear me okay?
6: Although survivor Austin's experience is fresh in his mind, he's relying on a written script to tell his story.
5: Because it's quite a confronting topic. My ex-partner broke into my house in a violent rage. He assaulted me and threatened both my life and his own.
6: Austin standing in front of more than 70 recruits at the Queensland Police Academy in Brisbane, explaining the impact a good experience with police can have.
5: He didn't just do his job, he made me feel like a human again.
6: Survivor Jamie's experience was different. After suffering years of abuse from the father of her children...
7: Even towards the end, when I'd wake up to him smothering me with a pillow, or he'd choke me, or even when he shot my cat, I didn't have a name to put to it.
6: She then struggled with her teenage son mirroring his father's behaviour. She says some police made it worse.
7: A police officer and an ambulance officer took me aside and told me to give him a good hard slap across the face next time he gets up in yours. The police officer then threatened my 13-year-old son with his taser and threatened to throw him in the lockup. After the ambulance and police left, we locked ourselves in my bedroom as he screamed and stabbed the door with a knife until he wore himself out.
6: Jamie and Austin are part of a group from the charity Broken to Brilliant, sharing their stories with recruits.
8: You're going to hear good stories, you're going to hear bad stories. It's all around lessons learned.
6: A scathing commission of inquiry into Queensland Police Service responses to domestic and family violence handed down in 2022 exposed a range of failures. It revealed, among other things, that a lack of understanding meant victims were being turned away or wrongly identified as perpetrators.
8: My name is Kate.
6: Kate Smith, who is also a domestic violence survivor, says getting to recruits before they start on the front line is crucial.
9: And we know that there are some good responses and we know there's some poor responses. So our focus is around how can we work together, how can we improve the responses.
6: Queensland Police Service bosses acknowledge there's room for improvement. In response to the Commission of Inquiry, Queensland police officers can now record victim video statements that can be used in court and issue immediate police protection directions to avoid processing delays. Acting Superintendent of Recruit and Constable Training, Jane Fitzgerald, explains training like today's workshop will continue.
10: Do you feel confident that these recruits will go out and their training will be accepted by more senior police?
11: Look, I do. This program here in Brisbane and Townsville have graduated 4,500 constables to the front line. So that roughly makes up about 60 to 70% of the current frontline attending calls for service.
6: So what impact have these personal stories had on the police recruits in the room? Here's recruit Luke Bates.
12: When I'm communicating to someone that's a child that's gone through domestic violence and just

0: having a bit better understanding of what they're going through and relating to their pain.
1: Broken to Brilliant co-founder Kate Smith acknowledges changing the way police handle domestic violence will take time.
2: You have to have the right way, the evidence-based practice taught to people in the beginning, so that when you go out there and if you come across practices that aren't completely right, you can question that.
3: That report by Stephanie Smail. And if you or anyone you know needs help, you can contact Full Stop Australia on 1800 385 578. Native animals.

0: Native animals in fenced conservation areas could soon be given a little more freedom. Scientists have found that AI-backed smart gates can help native animal species enter and leave sanctuaries while keeping predators out. Isabel Musali reports.
1: A small endangered marsupial hops into the darkness. At sanctuaries across the country, the Australian Wildlife Conservancy is protecting the woylie from predators and boosting their numbers. But Dr. Bryony Palmer wondered if something was missing.
2: Yeah, it started as a bit of an off-the-cuff idea with myself and some other ecologists thinking how wonderful it would be if we could have a gate that allowed certain species to cross through a fence, but kept other species from doing so. Yeah, we mentioned it to our IT team who were like, oh, we could probably make that happen. We're developing our AI classification model from camera trap images, and we might be able to use that.
1: The so-called smart gate system has been trialled and tested in a fenced pen within a sanctuary near Perth.
2: It looks a bit like an airlock type gate, like you might see at airports or something like that. So it's kind of like a tunnel that has a door on either side.
1: For it to work, the motion-activated camera and AI model must identify a woylie or brush-tailed bettong. The trial results have just been published, and Dr. Bryony Palmer is pretty impressed.
2: We had no instances when a non-target species, so something other than a woylie, entered. And then we had a really high success rate for it letting woylies, when they entered, pass through. So, over 75% success rate in both trials.
1: The researchers argue devices like this one are likely to become part of the toolkit for managing conservation fences in Australia and beyond. Ewan Ritchie can see the benefits. He's a professor of wildlife ecology and conservation at Deakin University and wasn't involved in this project.
3: I think this has got great potential. We know that our fence sanctuaries in Australia are really important for conserving a whole range of wildlife species that are highly prone in particular to feral cats and red foxes. So we do need solutions that allow native wildlife to move between areas.
1: He identifies some challenges, like maintaining equipment in the sanctuary locations and the potential for predators to learn about the gates and wait outside for a feed. Damien Kerr is the Chief Information Technology Officer at the Australian Wildlife Conservancy.
4: We're continually discussing with ecologists how to address those kinds of things.
1: He says they've been contacted by academics and government interested in applying this system to other species.
4: Wombat gates to avoid wombats digging and destroying fence lines. There was the potential to even work with some of our friends across the ditch in New Zealand who were interested in discussing a kiwi gate.
1: But for now, the next step is a second series of trials at a sanctuary on Kangaroo Island.
0: Isabel Musali there. And that's all from the World Today team for this week. The program's supervising producer is Matt Bamford, associate producer Barney Porter, and technical production by Joram Toth, Kem White and Nick Drakoulis. We'll be back at the same time on Monday. I'm Barbara Miller, filling in for Andy Park. Have a lovely weekend.
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7: It's 12:30. It's 17 degrees in Brisbane at the moment, 18 degrees on the Gold Coast, and ahead this afternoon, affordable property. Is there any left in southeast Queensland? Well, yes, but you need to know where to look. You'll have an expert guide. Plus, Karl Stefanovic sacked. What does this say about modern media standards? And who will replace him on the Today Show couch? That's all coming up, and so is comprehensive coverage of the game that is underway at the moment, Australia v Paraguay. This is the last game in the group stages. It's playing out in San Francisco, and in South Bank, a crowd

0: crowd of thousands has assembled. This is the sound of the live site at South Bank. And joining you from the crowd, our very own Kelly Higgins Devine. Kelly, what's going on down there?
1: Oh, Kat, it is awesome down here. There are thousands of people at the live site at South Bank crowded in to watch this game. Socceroos taking on Paraguay, both in second place, which fighting to keep second place and make our way to the next stage. And I can tell you there are just hundreds and hundreds of people as well around the outside of the live site, all wanting to be a part of what is a brilliant atmosphere and hopefully a Socceroos win. Now, we've had a bit of drizzle just go through, but that has not dampened the spirits of Socceroos fans. You can just tell when something happens because the sound from all these fans is massive. It is just wonderful. And so many people in their green and gold paraphernalia, be it scarves, be it jackets, be it shirts, a little bit of red and white for Paraguay here and there as well. But overwhelmingly, this is a crowd that want to see the Socceroos get to the next stage of the World Cup.
0: Kel, I know you were at the Gabba last night watching the Lions give it to the Swans, and there would have been the smell of meat pie, sweat and anticipation in the air at the Gabba. What are the fragrances? What are your senses telling you about the game this afternoon at South Bank?
1: My senses are telling me that it is a massively multicultural group we have here. Well, something happened. Drawing up the crowd. You've got people from every country. It doesn't matter. They're all here just wanting this win. And look, I can tell you that it's mainly young people, so I think uni might be on a break.
0: On break, yes. Yes, indeed.
1: Absolutely. But, you know, you can smell in the air. There's, I think there's a bit of dim sum. I might have to weasel my way in there.
0: Delicious.
1: Get a bit of that.
0: Food and football.
1: Pardon?
0: Food and football. What a killer combo, Kelly.
1: What could you want? Look, the Lions game last night was fabulous. Like, a win is a win. But this is a tournament played once every 4 years. You only have, you know, that chance to get as far as you absolutely can. And I think it makes it extra special, especially for those who love the round ball game, football, and the excitement. I think that Australia's got a chance of making it the next stage, I think has people right on tenterhooks.
0: All right. Well, the Aussies at the moment, it nil all with Paraguay. The ball.
1: That's all we need, Kat.
0: Close to the, to the Paraguay goal. So we'll cross fingers and toes for a good game for all. Kelly Higgins Devine, I'll let you get back to it to enjoy the atmosphere at the live site at South Bank. Thank you so much. On 612 ABC Brisbane, 91.7 ABC Gold Coast. Doesn't it sound terrific?

My name's Kat Finney. You're on 612 ABC Brisbane, 91.7 ABC Gold Coast, keeping you across the World Cup match this afternoon. Love to hear your telephone calls, your texts if you're at home watching, if you want a little bit of company. If you've got a bit of a setup with the sausage rolls, a bit of a spread, why don't you send through a picture of what you're looking at while listening? 0467 922 612. Just ahead this afternoon, a look at the shape of the Aussie media industry today as Today's Show co-host Karl Stefanovic exits the chat. Will he find success online? What happens next? And what does all of this say about the state of breakfast TV in this country? That's ahead. My name's Kat Finney. This is Bob Marley and the Wailers. Happy Friday. 612 ABC Brisbane, 91.7 ABC Gold Coast.

0: Wailers, Could You Be Loved on 612 ABC Brisbane, 91.7 ABC Gold Coast. It is still nil all in the Australia-Paraguay match underway at the moment in San Francisco, USA. This is the final game in the group stage of this World Cup. I'll keep an eye on that for you. By the way, if you love your footy of a different flavour, if you would like to be amongst the many getting along to Game 3 in the State of Origin, it's a decider, it's at Lang Park, July 8, then stay listening for your opportunity to enter the draw to win a double pass. You'll just need the phone number 1300 222 612. Don't call now, wait for your cue to call, but when you hear that cue, be ready with the phone number 1300 222 612. Look, the Prime Minister Anthony Albanese has spoken today, saying it's unfortunate that Karl Stefanovic's 26-year career with Channel 9 has come to an abrupt end. Stefanovic's immediate departure was announced on the Today Show this morning after he hosted a controversial podcast interview with British far-right figure Tommy Robinson.
1: It's unfortunate the way that what has been a very big career has ended in this way, but that's a matter for Karl Stefanovic to think about his actions and the decisions that he's made, and Nine have made a consequential decision.
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0: Music Power with Steve Bell, karaoke kicking off. Excellent, excellent playlist this afternoon and a brilliant theme you'll hear from your music industry insider. A little later on, the music industry's changed in your lifetime, hasn't it? So too has the television industry. Let me take you back to 1982.
1: Good morning, everyone. I'm Steve Liebman, and thank you for joining us on this, the first edition of the National Today Show.
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0: And that's how it all began, the Nine Network officially launching the National Today Show. Now, today's Australia's longest-running morning breakfast news program, but this morning, one of its biggest names woke up without a job.
3: Hey, guys, some week, huh? So I'm free. Truly independent.
0: Karl Stefanovic had been with the show for 21 years. He'd replaced Steve Liebman in 2005, but he was sacked overnight after a controversial podcast interview. Now we wait to find out where the Stefanovic stream goes next and what this move reveals about the state of free-to-air breakfast TV. Peter Howard, AM. Hello.
4: G'day, Kat. How are you doing?
0: I'm good. You were with Today for a long time too. Tell me about your Today Show history.
4: I was there with them for 14 years. Yeah, 14 years. I did join in 1988, and it was exciting. Like, it was really exciting. The whole profile of that show has changed so much, but then has the profile so much has changed in the media all up. You know, you're remembering that I'm remembering the days of Russ Tyson and all sort of people like that, you know. So, yeah, and it was such an exciting show. Just a shout out to two of my producers who used to look after me when I was in Queensland, Kathy Schnitzeling, for example.
0: Yes, hosting 6:12 ABC Brisbane Mornings. Yep.
4: And a famous Queensland and Australian journalist, Karen Milner, you know, who worked in the end for Murdoch here, but was fabulous on the Today Show all around Australia. And these were, of course, what made this was these people were professional journalists. And this is what I think, you know, what was so important about the Today Show was you not only had to have the visual, because people were so busy going to work and looking after the kids, etc., you also had to have the audio. So it had to be interesting as well. So that took a lot of writing from producers like the two I just mentioned and a number of other producers I had on the Today Show. But it was exciting. Mm-hmm. You know, it was exciting times. And there was all that sort of stuff that went on between Channel 9 and Channel 10, you know, with Good Morning Australia with Gordon Elliott and all that. And that was the first morning breakfast show.
0: And then Sunrise enters the mix a little later. How influential was breakfast TV in Australia in the 80s when you were a part of the Today Show?
4: Oh, it was hugely influential. I mean, you could tell by the amount of commercials that went on, you know, and that made it, you know, but they had a huge audience. Mm-hmm. And slowly but surely that audience just disappeared. So I was always on the last segment and mine was called the switchover segment, and it had to work because people had to stay on and go on to the next show. And that was so important. So I was, you know, very, very closely scrutinised as to what was going to happen. And I did a lot of live stuff, which was quite amazing to be able to cook something from raw to finish in 4 minutes, which was your time. But, I mean, that's what you had to do. But it as a show, when you had such credible people as Steve Liebman, one of the great people of television time of all time and the longest standing host on the Today Show, and people like Liz Hayes, I mean, together they were magic. You know, they were magic together, and you don't get that a lot.
0: No, the show goes on and on and on, but it's had a bit of a story itself this week on 6:12 ABC Brisbane and 91.7 ABC Gold Coast. I'm Kat Fenny. You're with Peter Howard AM, your regular Friday friend. Peter was a key member of the Today Show team through the 80s and 90s. On Wednesday, now, former Today Show co-host Karl Stefanovic interviewed far-right British extremist Tony Robinson on his independent self-titled podcast, Peter. Podcasts weren't a thing when you were on Today.
4: Certainly not.
0: Definitely a thing today. Now, not only did the interview cover topics including migration, mainstream media and free speech, Robinson had also used the podcast to press home his anti-Islamic message. The podcast was pulled from social media and online platforms, but then was reposted on X by One Nation leader Pauline Hanson. On the same day, online-based advocacy group Mad Effing Witches.
4: Yeah.
0: It's not really effing, but we know what it really means.
4: Yep.
0: This is a group that organises campaigns against people and organisations they believe to be spreading misogyny or racism, announced that they were going to take action. Listen to this.
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0: Now, Peter, Carl's podcast also needs advertisers' support. 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
3: I want to thank our sponsors who stood by us, who believe in the freedom of speech that we're talking about, who are proud to stand by us, to stand by you. I hope other proud sponsors join the show shortly. We're looking for them.
0: Well, yeah, now his co-founder, Keshni Kemp, who's a Queenslander, with deep media experience, told Mumbrella a few days ago that they've had a host of brands sign up, a Queensland-based employment platform, an energy drink, a supplement for men in their 50s, to name a few. And I'm mentioning this because, Peter, commercial TV relies on advertising, which is why audience numbers matter. And Carl Stefanovic's podcast or YouTube channel also relies on advertising. So you would think numbers matter. And we're talking here about how Brekkie TV has changed from your day to what it is now. So just staying with the numbers, this week on Wednesday, Sunrise averaged 426,000 viewers. The Today Show was 302,000. For the record, ABC News Breakfast was 206,000.
4: Great.
0: Carl Stefanovic has 135,000 subscribers on his YouTube channel. And some of his podcasts attract hundreds of thousands of views. His top rating interview with Toowoomba billionaire John Wagner has been viewed nearly 400,000 times.
4: Mm-hmm.
0: Now, it's not like for like, obviously. TV ratings, different too.
4: Podcast,
0: YouTube viewers or listens. But what do you think about this?
4: Well, isn't it a sign of the times? You know, this is what... And I mean, and Carl, you know, is not going to walk away from Channel 9 without a nice little payout. I mean, you know, if you look at it in the terms of what they're paying Carl at the moment, was what I only read, I don't know this, you know, they're very happy that he's going. I mean, I read that somewhere because of the amount of money they pay him. But he won't walk away empty-handed, so he's got a couple of bucks behind him to help him through and find a few more. Let us remember that what is happening in this backlash against people like him. Don't forget that this is what happened to Alan Jones. You know, this is because of his behaviour and talk about immigration, a whole range of different things. There was a movement against him and it went to a lot of people who were advertisers and said, do you really want to be involved with this? So this has happened before. You know, this is history repeating itself a little bit more, the limited amount that I know. But it is, I think, an indication. And when I listened to part of that interview, my heckles went right up, because I just do not like far-right-wing politics of any colour. And talking about colour, we have a very live one here in Queensland or in Australia. And he mentioned her a number of times in that interview with Carl.
0: Okay.
4: And that's, you know, this is building a hatred that I see we don't really need in this country.
0: Peter, when you were on the Today Show, when you were part of commercial television in Australia in the 80s and 90s, Breakfast TV, did you expect that we would have the media landscape that we have today, where you have your free-to-air broadcasters, they exist in a conventional sense, you know, on the telly?
4: Absolutely.
0: They also stream on demand. You know, the ABC, for example, has iView. You can watch whatever you want on the ABC whenever you want it. We also exist in social media platforms. And you can find a channel today that is almost just for you. Did you expect this is where we would be back in the 80s and 90s?
4: No, I did not. Very simply because professionals in those days did exactly what they should do. They were not shock jocks. They were not there to express their own opinions. They were there to interview the person, as I was. You interview the person, you do not pass judgment. And this is where the landscape has changed entirely, where people now are expressing their self-opinions instead of being the interviewers that they're supposed to be. Give me the news. Don't give me your opinion. I'm not listening to you for that. I want to know what's happening. And that's where the whole landscape has changed. Now we're seeing a couple of really big numbers and big people coming. The other person who's gone, got the $12 billion and away went, another Carl, you know, I mean, they have gone. And are we looking at a really true change in what is going to happen? Something has to change because the figures and the numbers are dropping in commercial TV, and that's an admission by them. And if you see the number of advertisements that they have telling people how good they are free to air, of which this fabulous station is one, you know, we have to accept the fact that there is a change in that landscape. And I'm going to be very interested to see what happens with Channel 9 and what happens with the Today Show. We made that, if you looked at Breakfast TV, ABC TV, we made that transition from Michael to, you know, and that was very beautifully done, you know, without too much trouble, but it was just nicely done, just nicely sold to us. Do you ever think about that? We were sold that and it was just beautifully done. How are they going to sell the new presenter?
0: Well, I wonder who will replace Carl Stefanovic. Do we know yet? Has there been any news on that front?
4: I have not seen it.
0: I wonder who'll be sitting on the couch on Monday morning. Peter Howard, maybe you'll be there. Would you go back?
4: No. No. I'm very happy with my standing.
0: Loving life in retirement. Yeah. Well, that's good news for me. Peter Howard, AM author, TV figure. The latest book from Peter is Maestro of Madness. Peter, your Friday friend on 612 ABC Brisbane and Gold Coast. Thank you very much.
4: Thank you, Kat. So the Socceroos.
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0: And the World Cup game between Australia and Paraguay continues. We are at halftime. The Socceroos appear to be in control. They've had possession 62% of the time. Paraguay at 38. A couple of shots. Paraguay 1, Australia 6. Shots at goal, but nothing through to the net at this point. It is still nil all. I'll keep you across that match. I'm Kat Feeney. I've got Desiree for you now. This is You Gotta Be at 5 minutes to 1 on 612 ABC Brisbane, 91.7 ABC Gold Coast.

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0: And just ahead in your 1 o'clock edition of the news with Michael Bausch, you'll have a wrap on the first half of Australia versus Paraguay in the final group stage match of this World Cup and sin bin at State Parliament. Queensland's parliamentary speaker has called on all MPs to reflect on their behaviour. Speaker Pat Weir had to pause the debate to address both sides of the House, saying debate around the state budget had become highly disorderly with outright slurs. What did they say and what happens next? You'll have more in the 1 o'clock edition of the news with Michael Bausch.
3: Tammy Shipley believed someone was out to hurt her. She's put under 24-hour surveillance and then something strange happens.
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0: My name is Kat Finney and it's great to be with you this Friday afternoon. After the 1 o'clock news, unlike Sydney and Melbourne, where price growth appears to be stabilising, pressure on house prices in Brisbane is expected to persist. This makes choosing an affordable place to live a little trickier. But are there some pockets of affordable opportunity? Is it just about knowing where to look? And for how much longer will prices rise? You'll get a deep dive with property economist Dr. Asti Marty-Asmo after the 1 o'clock edition of the news with Sue Fitzpatrick. My name's Kat Feeney and it's news time now at 1 p.m.
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6: Good afternoon, ABC News with Sue Fitzpatrick. The Socceroos are nil-all with Paraguay at half-time in their crucial World Cup match in San Francisco this afternoon. The Australians had at least six attempts at goal, but none were successful. Back home, thousands of fans in Brisbane's World Cup watch zone are hopeful the Socceroos can continue their good form in the second half, as Joshua McIntosh reports.
7: There's a bumper crowd here at South Bank as fans have flocked to the live watch site beside the Brisbane River. Locals were happy to see 18-year-old Queenslander Lucas Harrington take to the field in his World Cup debut. A few thousand people have braved the showers and cold weather, equipped with flags, drums and plenty of inflatable kangaroos. The Socceroos will go through to the knockout stages with a win or a draw.
6: And fans say it's a great opportunity for the community to come together.
8: It's like incredible.

0: patriotic. It's just, you know, like the Aussie spirit. It's nice to like get together and have something in common.
1: Police are searching for several suspects after multiple break-ins across Brisbane and Logan. Charlie McLean reports.
2: Officers allege the suspects broke into a home and stole a car from Heathwood in Brisbane's southwest just after midnight. Police were called to an attempted break-in at nearby Runcorn a short time later. Three people then allegedly broke into a home in Manly. They allegedly attacked a 49-year-old resident, leaving him with cuts to his arm. Police believe the same group of offenders then also targeted homes in 8 Mile Plains, Daisy Hill and Shayla Park. Anyone with information that could assist police with their investigations is being urged to come forward.
1: Queensland's parliamentary speaker has called on all MPs to reflect on their behaviour. Members of parliament from all sides of politics have been debating Tuesday's state budget. Speaker Pat Weir had to pause the debate to address the House, saying proceedings had become highly disordered with outright slurs.
3: Debate in this House is becoming overly personal, attacking people rather than debating issues, ideas and policy. Members, this is becoming a race to the bottom.
1: Overseas now, health officials in Venezuela say the death toll from two devastating earthquakes has climbed to at least 235. With the latest, here's Twi Ong Fitzpatrick.
4: More than 24 hours after the two back-to-back earthquakes rattled northern Venezuela, rescuers are scrambling to find survivors trapped under the rubble. The country's interim leader, Delcy Rodriguez, has been visiting the towns worst hit by the disaster. She's issued calls to the international community for assistance and says she's praying for the lives of all Venezuelan men and women. US President Donald Trump is among those who've pledged support.
5: We took over Venezuela in less than one day, but we're going to help them out.
4: The US captured the country's former president, Nicolas Maduro, earlier this year.
1: The Secretary General of NATO says the alliance will defend itself against Russia and President Vladimir Putin. Mark Rutte will announce tens of billions of dollars in new defence-related contracts at the alliance's upcoming July summit in Turkey. He's been visiting Washington to try and ease strains over the Iran war after US President Donald Trump called the alliance a paper tiger. Mr. Rutte says NATO will also use the summit to pledge additional support for Ukraine, and has confirmed Ukrainian President Volodymyr Zelensky will attend.
6: President Zelensky will join us in Ankara, and I expect to show him and all Ukrainians that our support endures, and remind President Putin that we are not going anywhere.
1: US media is reporting Hollywood actress Anne Blythe, who thrived in the Golden Age, has died aged 98. She gained an Academy Award nomination for playing Joan Crawford's malicious teenage daughter in the classic 1945 melodrama Mildred Pierce. In sport, Australian golfer Caris Davidson is sitting second and two shots off the lead after the first round of the Women's PGA Championship in Minnesota. Davidson shot 8 birdies and 1 bogey in a 7-under par round of 65. Queensland's weather, scattered showers and thunderstorms developing in the southwest and southern interior. Isolated showers in eastern Queensland and the central regions. Mostly sunny in the far west, Gulf Country and Western Peninsula. In the southeast, partly cloudy day with showers. Brisbane 12 to 21, the Gold and Sunshine Coasts 12 to 20, and Ipswich a low of 10 overnight and a top tomorrow of 21 degrees.
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9: 5 minutes past one, and what a day it is. Look, ahead, Brisbane remains the second most expensive market for houses, particularly for buyers prioritising livability and access to new housing supply. The city's affordable unit options can at times exceed the price of those in Sydney. So what hope is there for you if you're trying to break into the market? And what does it all mean if you're trying to sell? Well, you're going to hear shortly where the opportunities to buy are. And here's a hint. It mightn't be where you think. Plus,

0: after 2 o'clock, your hour of music power this afternoon with songs that will have you singing along no matter where you are or how you're listening. But who do you reckon will win when Leo Sayer goes head to head with Cold Chisel? And if that showdown isn't enough to get you all fired up, the game between Australia and Paraguay certainly is. This is the sound of the live site at Southbank in Brisbane as the teams run back onto the pitch in San Francisco, about to commence the second half of the game. Among them on the Socceroos squad, 18-year-old Lucas Harrington, a 6'4" central defender who was called up to play today. Now, Harrington was born in Brisbane back in 2007. He went to the Anglican Church Grammar School. He currently plays for the Colorado Rapids, but as a teenager, he played his junior football with the Taringa Rovers. Lowell Chung, you're the executive committee president of the Taringa Rovers Football Club. Where are you watching the game today?
1: Hi there. We're at home. We've got a watching party at the house. We a number of kids from the club are down here. We've got the TV on. Pizzas are flowing. It's been a lovely morning.
0: So exciting. First half done. Paraguay haven't really put in a stunning performance. Australia's had possession. What are you thinking about the game so far?
1: I think the Aussies have got it. I think they're playing a little bit more dynamic. I think they look strong and they're playing it from the back nicely. So I'm hopeful. Fingers are crossed.
0: Fingers are crossed indeed. And the fact that Harrington, one of the former players for the Taringa Rovers Football Club, is doing his bit for his country. He's just 18, Lowell. He's only recently ended his junior footy career and now he's playing for Australia. What's the chat amongst the current crop of Taringa footy players today?
1: Well, we are so proud to have any connection to this young boy. He did play his juniors at Taringa and, you know, we're excited. My understanding is from the people who played with him, he was very quiet, understated young man. He always had the raw talent and was always a leader on the pitch. So good luck to him.
0: Good luck to him indeed. His older brother, of course, is a professional football player. He plays as a central defender for the Central Coast Mariners. And at just 18, Lucas is only at the beginning of what is promising to be a brilliant career. Have you got any juniors in the lounge room with the pizza looking at this game, Lowell, and dreaming of a future playing for Australia?
1: I certainly do. I have a few of them in the living room there. Excited as punch.
0: Excellent. Well, play has resumed. We'd better let you get back to it. Lowell Chung, all the best. Go the Socceroos.
1: Thanks for having us. And come and join us out at Taringa, all you juniors, if you want to come and play for the Socceroos or the Matildas anytime soon.
0: Lowell Chung on 612 ABC Brisbane. 91.7 ABC Gold Coast, the Executive Committee President of the Taringa Rovers Football.

And it's still a nil-all draw in San Francisco. The game continues. Hopefully you're enjoying your afternoon. 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In a moment, a look at the property market with Dr. Asti Marty-Asmo. But first, a little bit of Bonnie Tyler for you. This is Total Eclipse of the Heart. Happy Friday.

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1: Beautiful Bonnie Tyler on 612 ABC Brisbane 91.7 ABC Gold Coast. I'm Kat Feeney and it is a quarter past one. It's still nil all in the game between Paraguay and Australia. The live site at South Bank watching every move with bated breath as the ball moves around the field in San Francisco. There is a packed house at that stadium. There are packed live sites right across Australia, and I'll keep you across the game. We're going to take a look at what's happening in the property game in southeast Queensland. There's been some interesting movement in the market. You'll get the inside word from Dr. Asti Mardiasmo after this.
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1: And just a heads up, if you're looking for tickets of a different variety, if you've been trying to take advantage of Ekka tickets at half the price, you might have discovered that the website has crashed. This is due to high traffic, a queue of 3 to 4 hours ahead of you. If you're on the Ekka website and you've been trying to get tickets and you're wondering what's going on, stay with me. We're working to get an update from the Royal Queensland Show organisers, and you'll have it a little later in the program. Kat Feeney with you, and I want to talk with you about property. Are you finding yourself having more conversations than ever before about the price of houses, the cost of rent? Well, you're not alone. Things are pretty wild right now. Your next guest has crunched the data on what the Brisbane property market is doing and what sort of moves you might make if you're trying to get that roof over your head. Dr. Asti Martiasmo is the Chief Economist at PRD Real Estate. And Asti, you've released a really interesting report this morning. Give me the headline figures.
2: Yes, we definitely did. And the headline figure for this one is that all across capital cities is affordability has improved slightly in the past 6 months.
1: Slightly, but Brisbane not as much as some other capital cities, am I right?
2: Yes. Okay. So Brisbane is our... Can I call Brisbane a dark horse?
1: Go for it.
2: Brisbane is the dark horse here because definitely in Sydney and Melbourne, we have seen a slight decline and a turnaround in prices, whereas Brisbane is just continuing to leapfrog that. And we are still seeing double-digit price growth in most places in Brisbane, and particularly for units, Kat, instead of houses.
1: Okay, so talk with me about that unit market. What's going on?
2: So the unit market in Brisbane is really, really interesting. We've never really seen this happen in the past 5 or 10 years before, because units have always been known as the more affordable stock. And it is still definitely the more affordable stock in the sense that the median price at the moment is around $750,000 and houses are sitting at $1.2 million. So it is definitely the more affordable stock. But in terms of price growth, Brisbane's price growth was 14% in the past 12 months, whereas unit price growth is 23% in the past 12 months.
1: What's going on there?
2: It's an undersupply situation.
1: Okay.
2: We don't have enough houses, as in standalone dwellings, to be able to satisfy everybody. We're only creating units or townhouses. And so therefore, anyone who is looking for a particular house and can't find the house that they want in the area that they're looking for, they go to the unit market. And so they bring that house budget into the unit market, which means that they have a bit more competitive edge. They can bid for more, or they can offer a little bit more. And so that really pushed up the unit prices.
1: I mean, this is very curious in consideration of a view held traditionally, maybe not as tightly held today, that you would try to buy house and land with your budget if you could. What you're describing, Asti, to me, is a situation where maybe people would like to do that but don't have
2: the choice.
1: The choice.
2: Yeah, definitely. It's not just an availability of stock choice either. It's also that a lot of, even when we did this report, because what we did was we looked at, okay, so Brisbane median house price is 1.2 million, right? So how many suburbs that has houses that is priced under that? And only 30% of suburbs within 20 kilometres of Brisbane CBD has a lower than 1.2 million median house price.
1: Right.
2: Which means that 70%
1: of Brisbane suburbs
2: is way over that.
1: And that's just standalone houses?
2: And that's just standalone houses.
1: Hence the interest in units.
2: Exactly.
1: Okay. Dr. Asti Martiasmo with you from PRD. She's the Chief Economist there. And we're talking about the property market in Southeast Queensland. Let's take a look at that affordability dimension then. My name's Kat Feeney, and I would like to know the 30% of suburbs that are considered affordable. Where are they, Asti? Where are these places?
2: Okay, so I have three for you at the moment, obviously for the full list, because there's like quite a lot of them. either ask me or read the report. But the three that I do have for you that has sort of ticked all, and I will say that these are not the cheapest suburbs.
3: Okay.
2: But they're as affordable as we can find for you, mm-hmm. where there is amenities within 5Ks.
3: Okay.
2: So that means you can still, you know, access your school, shops, green spaces, all of that kind of thing. Has good sort of like local economy within that suburb itself. So it's quite vibrant. And it also has new housing stock, which is really important right now, especially if you do want to buy a new build, if you are an investor. So for the houses, it's in Richlands, mm-hmm. at a median price of $922,500, Griffin at $950,000, and Tigham at 1.065.
3: Okay.
2: So those are our top three at the moment, which is thankfully, Kat, kind of spread around Brisbane.
3: Okay.
2: Because previously we've only been able to find the more affordable suburbs in the northern side and quite far out the northern side. But now we've been able to find them more all around Brisbane.
3: Okay. Interesting to hear you describe the suburbs as vibrant suburbs. You know, there is a long list of places where you can find housing stock under that median house price of $1.2 million.
2: Absolutely.
3: But focusing on those suburbs you've just listed because of, well, many things, including their vibrancy, access to amenity, their kind of village feel, their
2: yes.
3: village vibe, I'm guessing. Asti, can you tell me what are then the characteristics of a suburb that tend to make it more affordable? And why was that cluster of suburbs on the north side previously your only hope?
2: Well, previously, the north side is not as popular
3: okay.
2: as the south side.
3: Okay.
2: So when we look at buyer sort of like tendencies, there's a difference between allowing your preference to dictate affordability versus data methodology to dictate affordability.
3: Okay.
2: So preferences is things like I shop at Coles,
3: yeah.
2: but I will only shop in the West End Coles.
3: Okay.
2: If that makes sense. Or I've lived in the South Side all my life. I am not getting out of the South Side
3: right.
2: at all.
3: Okay.
2: So that's where
3: the emotional
2: exactly.
3: dimension. Yeah.
2: Exactly. So that's where your preferences then impact mm-hmm. affordability. And then that's why you might need to be paying those premium sort of prices.
3: Mm-hmm.
2: But for us, when we look at it from a methodological data perspective, it's simply, okay, is there a shop there?
3: Mm.
2: Is there a hospital nearby?
3: Mm-hmm.
2: Is there a school nearby? Is there a public transport nearby? You know, is there any new commercial business activity that has been entering the area that gives it that, you know, lift up, right? And so when you look at it from that perspective, that then opens up a whole host of suburbs that you may not have heard of
3: mm.
2: or that you may not have thought of or that you may not have gone, I wouldn't have thought that that particular suburb have grown so much or, you know, that it has changed because there might have been a stigma about that suburb for the past 5 or 10 years.
3: And now it's a whole new world.
2: Exactly.
3: Of possibility. Okay, Dr. Asti Mardiasmo, Chief Economist at PRD Real Estate, thank you very much for your time and insight this afternoon.
2: Thank you so much, Kat.
3: My name is Kat Feeney. You're on 612 ABC Brisbane and 91.7. ABC Gold Coast. Oh, look, it's a very exciting game in San Francisco at the moment. Australia and Paraguay. We are still nil all at a draw. I'll keep an eye on it for you as we enjoy a little bit of music now. This is Warren Zevon, the Werewolves of London. Happy Friday.

0: Lauren Zevon, the werewolves of London. I'm Kat Feeney, you're on 612 ABC Brisbane and Gold Coast, 91.7 ABC Gold Coast, nearly 1:30.
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0: And congratulations to Georgia of Wavell Heights. You're in the draw for Origin tickets. Keep listening for your cue to call in Drive from 3 p.m. with Kelly Higgins-Devine. She's filling in for Ellen Fanning today and for the next couple of weeks as Ellen takes a well-earned break. And Kelly will have another opportunity for you to enter the draw to win tickets to see the third game in the State of Origin series. It will be a decider. It will be at Lang Park. It will be quite an event. And so make sure you keep that number close to hand. 1300 222 612 is the phone number you'll need to enter the draw for those Origin tickets. 1300 222 612. Another opportunity to enter with Kelly after 3 o'clock. And the winner will be drawn on The Breakfast Program Monday, 612 ABC Brisbane's breakfast show from Monday, hosted by Mel Bampton and Bill McDonald, filling in for Craig and Loretta as they take a well-earned break. My name is Kat Feeney and I'm delighted to be with you today, this Friday afternoon, as the game continues, Australia and Paraguay in the World Cup, the final match in the group phase, and score is level. It is nil all. It is nil all at the moment. I'll keep a close eye on proceedings for you.
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0: Well, hello, if you've just joined from regional Queensland, great to have your company this afternoon. Happy Friday. 1:30. Just ahead, rare collector's editions, priceless treasures and bargains galore. You'll visit the largest book event in the state. Plus, the music of INXS meets the Queensland Ballet. Could this be the dawning of a brand new era for the state's classic company? You'll find out. Shout out to you if you're in Ingham, Redcliffe, Rosewood, Melanda today. It's show day in your neck of the woods. Mudjerabar's show kicks off tomorrow. And on the weather front, scattered showers and thunderstorms developing in southwestern and in the southern interior of Queensland today, west of about St. George. You got a few showers tending widespread and areas of light rain between Windora and Ballon. Isolated showers in eastern Queensland and the central and southern interior tending scattered near the coast. Fairly widespread between Ingham and Cairns and about the Daintree. Mostly sunny in the far west Gulf Country and Western Peninsula. But the biggest show in the state today is the World Cup showdown between Australia and Paraguay. It's very exciting. It's still nil all. In a moment, I'll take you to central Queensland. The pubs are packed with local soccer clubs running viewing parties, and you'll hear what's happening when we are joined by

0: ABC Capricornia brekkie presenter Jeremy Jones, surrounded, I believe, by fans at Yeppoon. More with Jeremy in a moment. I've got so many great songs to play for you too this afternoon. Starting with this from Orchestral Maneuvers in the Dark. This is If You Leave. I'm Kat Benny. Happy Friday.
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0: Mark, some of the marvellous music I have for you this afternoon. My playlist ends at 2 o'clock, however, and that's when the playlist of music industry insider Steve Bell kicks in. He's the music journo who joins you every Friday for an hour of music power. We call it karaoke. It's all about getting you singing along wherever you're listening this afternoon. And Steve not only makes excellent selections as far as the songs go, he has 6 songs on his official playlist. He also has the best stories. Stories that will have you hearing songs you're probably very familiar with differently, because you'll know the real story of what went on behind the scenes when that song was being imagined. There will also be a battle for the 7th spot on the playlist. That's the sing-along spot. This afternoon's battle is, it's a big one. It's a big one. We got Prince and the Revolution versus Billy Ocean. I don't know who is going to win. You'll hear which songs will be contending, and you'll hear what the theme is a little later on this afternoon. Stay with me.
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0: And this is the sound of hundreds of people in Brisbane at South Bank watching the Socceroos take on Paraguay in this final game of the group stages of the World Cup. It is nil all. We're in the 74th minute of the game. Australia has had a pretty dominant performance so far, 60% possession. We've just been awarded a kick at goal, so things could get very exciting very quickly at South Bank. In your living room, wherever you're watching the game, things will probably get extremely exciting at the pub where we find ABC Capricornia brekkie presenter Jeremy Jones. You're in your poon, Jeremy. Where are you and what's happening?
4: Kat, hello. Yes, it is so exciting now. You've mentioned we've got a free kick on goal, 0-0. We need a draw to go through. It is tense here. It would have been great just to get an early goal and be able to enjoy the game, but the pub is packed here at the station. There's local soccer teams here. Interestingly as well, Kat, for a work day, there's a lot of people here, and we brought the camera over to get some photos, and a lot of people saying I can't be in photos. I've chucked a sickie today, Kat, so yes.
0: Good on them. Jeremy, you are clearly loving it, and it's so great to hear the excitement build right across Queensland, from Brizzy to central Queensland. Tell me about some of the people you're watching with. I think you've got some of the representatives of the Capricorn Coast Football Club with you.
4: I do. It's really interesting. And Yeppoon is quite a few cultures in Yeppoon, backpackers. So we've got a lot of Australian fans here from the Capricorn Coast Football Club. We've also got some fans from Paraguay here too that I'll introduce you to. But club treasurer Luke Strewsbury joins me now. Luke, it's part of a fundraiser for the club today as well. Firstly, how did you get work off?
5: At work, if anyone asks. I've got the work phone over on the table over there, so it's been pretty quiet this afternoon. I think a few people have done the same thing, but yeah, I'm on standby, so to speak.
4: What percentage of your table would you say have chucked sickies today?
5: Yeah, it's a high percentage, hence the reluctance to be on camera earlier. It's but no, we've made it happen. We've got here, and less questions the better.
4: And Luke, it is a fantastic opportunity to have the World Game spoken about here in regional Queensland. What does it mean for your soccer club?
5: Yeah, it's massive for us. Big uptick in interest. Football's huge on the Cap Coast. we've got a big club here, we've got a lot of members, we've got a lot of, like, you know, half the town's played or playing. But yeah, in terms of interest, you know, you walk around and people are talking about the sport, people are talking about the games coming up. You know, like you said, you've got Paraguayans here, you've got, you know, on our table, we've got English people, we've got Irish people, we've got Scottish people, we've got people from all over, and a lot of interest in the sport. It just brings it out in everyone.
4: We see that as part of regional Australia, so many people coming here doing their working visas as well. Do you get many people coming and then joining the club for a few months?
5: Yeah, absolutely. Like in my team alone this year, we've got people that have moved up here for work, and it's their big point of contact with kind of establishing themselves in the area. They'll reach out to the stock club and sort of say, you know, I've just moved here from wherever, don't know anyone, play football, would love to come down and have a kick. And yeah, we invite them down to get them down to have a kick around, you know, and then see where they fit. But yeah, it's a big thing for establishing themselves in a new community, and it's a great way to, you know, incorporate yourself into local areas, to go play a sport, meet people, and go from there.
4: Kat, I've got to say, Luke is being very kind to us right now, but his eyes are very glued on the game. Luke, 0-0 right now, what's your prediction?
5: Yeah. Oh, it's tense. Like, at the moment, we'd take a 0-0, that'll have us finish in second. There's a little break on here, but no, we'd love the win. The place went off a couple of weeks ago when Australia beat Turkey. That was not really expected, but it was a fantastic atmosphere down here. There was a great, you know, today, Friday lunchtime versus Sunday at 2 o'clock, there's about quadruple the amount of people here, and the place absolutely went off when Australia won. Yeah, we'd love a win, just to make it sure.
4: Are you seeing more juniors expressing interest in play?
5: Yeah, massive. Yeah. And both male and female. Like, we've had a massive growth in female football, obviously, with the Matildas doing so well across the board. I've got two daughters, both of them love football. They both, every time they see Sam Kerr come on TV from an ad, they immediately identify her. They love it. But we're, you know, from the World Cups, just Australia's overall sort of improvement in international competitions, and obviously the media buy into that, there's a massive sort of swell in football.
4: Luke Shrewsbury, you're doing so well to watch the game right now and chat to me. I'll let you go, but just quickly, if your boss is watching today, or maybe the bosses of any of your colleagues, do you have a message for bosses?
5: Yeah, I do. You know, I'll echo Bob Hawke from the America's Cup days. You know, anyone that has an issue with this, they're a bum. You know, it's a massive day for Australia and for sport. You've got to let the people live.
4: Luke joining me from his office, not at the soccer right now. And Kat, we've also got some fans from Paraguay right now as well, and one of them is Lars Swan. Lars, you've been watching the game with your friends here as well. Is there a strong contingent of people from Paraguay here in regional Queensland?
2: Well, in Queensland, mate, it's good to be here. I have met a few Paraguayans on the way. We're three now here in Yeppoon, enjoying the game, the atmosphere of Queensland, the weather, the beaches. I must say, you can't really see the footy in the soccer on the Australian Ruse. All good to you guys, mate. It's great that we haven't scored nothing. It's a great game. Very, very vivid, and it's exciting.
4: You've prepared a chant for us as
2: That's
4: well
2: it.
4: To hear what you do. Can you tell us a little bit about what this chant means?
2: I'll just say it real quick. Para todos los paraguayos escuchando, vamos Paraguay, vamos Albirroja.
6: Paraguay!
2: So it's just simple as that, mate.
4: Kat, we're getting a few looks here as well as it looks like all of the Paraguay contingent is joining us at the pub today.
2: Yeah. Best to the best, I mean, and if we finish third, we don't know what it's really going with the rules, but if Australia goes second, Paraguay third, we're just happy to be there. It's great to know that new teams coming up into the World Cup and just class football, mate. Keep it on the sport, keep it friendly. Yeah, that's it.
4: Lars Bron with you there. So, Kat, a big atmosphere here as we get into the final 10 minutes of the game.
0: So exciting. Jeremy Jones, 68,827 people in the stadium in San Francisco tonight. You're with all of your new best friends at the pub in Yeppoon and
4: right.
0: At the live site in Brisbane. The crowd is falling silent as we enter the very exciting last few minutes of this clash between Australia and Paraguay. Jeremy Jones, ABC Capricornia breakfast presenter, joining you on 612 ABC Brisbane, ABC Queensland. My name is Kat Feeney. It is a quarter to two. In a moment, the Queensland party line. Exciting things to see and do in this great state. Stay with me.
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0: Flight Girl. On 612 ABC Brisbane, ABC Queensland, I'm Kat Feeney. A couple of substitutions in the final stages of the game between Australia and Paraguay in San Francisco for the World Cup. Nestori Irukunda is out. Tete Yenge is in for Australia. We're in the 87th minute and scores a level. It's nil all. The game continues. I'll keep you covered. The Queensland party line firing up after this.
1: I'm Tom Forbes from Saturday Breakfast. 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
3: What number are you calling, please?
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0: Welcome to the Queensland Party Line. Our Friday segment where you get to hear what's happening and you get to spruik your event. The way it works is pretty straightforward. You just call the operator on 1300 222 612 and you'll be added to the line. You'll have a few minutes to tell Queensland what's so great about your thing. But you've got to be quick because the party line gets pretty crowded and you never know when someone else will crash your call. Kicking you off this afternoon from the Queensland Symphony Orchestra Rising Stars Concert, it's Jake Lyle. Hi, Jake. What's happening?
7: Nothing much. How are you?
0: Oh, nothing's going on then. All right. Well, that was a quick call. Or have you got something to tell us all about, Jake?
7: Me? Yeah. Well, I've got the Queensland Symphony Orchestra Concert coming up, the Rising Stars Concert. That is coming up tonight at QPAC. The Queensland Conservatorium of Music. I'm singing with fellow Gladstonite Rebecca Gabanko and star pianist from Cairns, actually, Ruben Sang, tonight.
0: Right, so it's not the Gladstone Entertainment Centre, but just as good, we hope. Jake, what are you performing tonight?
7: I am performing an aria from The Marriage of Figaro, and I am doing a duet with Beck from The Barber of Seville, and singing a duet from The Merry Widow. Hopefully I'll be in good spirits after the hopeful Socceroos win.
0: Yeah, crossing fingers on that
7: front. Couple of minutes left.
0: Couple of minutes to go, Jake Lyle. Thank you. Crashing in, though, from the life-changing Founders event. It's Scott Waters. Scott, hi, what's going on?
8: Good afternoon. Well, this Saturday at Exum Oval in Coolangatta, we're bringing the community together from 8 a.m. Footy, families, mental health ambassadors, great activities, a community panel. At the heart of it, just a simple message: bring a mate, check in on each other, let's take positive action and be part of a community that supports young people and mental health. Come down and meet our ambassadors, Taylor Harris, Shane Crawford, AFL superstars, Trevor Hendy and Carla Gilbert, Iron Men and Women legends. We want to gather the community around youth mental health. Come and join us.
0: Such an important issue to rally around, Scott Waters, and that sounds like it is going to be quite the day at the Cooley Football Club. I'm actually heading down to Coolangatta myself after the show's finished, so I might catch you there. Scott, thank you. But we've now got Pamela Evans crashing in, joining the Queensland Party Line from Coalfest. Hi, Pamela. What's going on?
9: G'day, g'day, g'day. We have a festival happening in a couple of weeks. It's in a small township called Howard, which is a little bit north of Maribor, a little bit west of Harvey Bay, and a little bit south of Childers. Sort of stuck right there in the middle. It's a one-day event, full activities with non-stop wood chopping, wood carving, horse demonstrations, dog demonstrations, Clydesdales allowed for packing. A little bit of the history of us, a little bit of the stuff that's available in our area, market stalls, food vans to die for, bring your appetite. free entry, lots of activities happening, and it's a great day.
0: That is Saturday, July 11, so mark that in the diary. Pamela, thank you. Joe's here now from Lone Pine, and you've got something special happening tonight, Joe. What's going on?
5: Well, we don't. We actually, it's on Saturday night, so we will be hosting our free winter movie night. So it's a great event, starts from 3 p.m. We have free face painting, a bluey jumping castle, appearances from our own Kevin the Koala, plus food trucks, movie snacks, drinks, and it's all free just out on the sanctuary lawn. And at 6 p.m. we are screening the Garfield movie.
0: Oh, that's a classic. Joe, at Lone Pine, the Koala Sanctuary in Brisbane tomorrow night as the school holidays kick off. That's probably why it's such a crowded party line this afternoon at 5 to 2. I'm Kat Feeney on 612 ABC Brisbane, ABC Queensland, and Nick's here now. Nick Steffen, the station manager at 4ZZZ. Nick, g'day. What's going down?
10: G'day, Kat. Going good, but here to talk about something that's probably a little bit further in the distance than some of what I've just been listening to. But 4ZZZ is gearing up to do a massive music festival again called Z51. So the logical follow-on to Z50, which took place last year as one of the celebration events for our 50th birthday, it's coming back this year, Saturday, 24th of October at Roma Street Parklands. We've got bands like Mudhoney, Custard, The Mark of Pain, Cash Savage and The Last Drinks, Shona Knife, I Heart Hiroshima, Still Full from Lunch, Mitch Please, Super Hotel, K-Pop, Dem Mob and Baby Cool. Bands from near, far and our local community, everything like that. It's going to be a fantastic day celebrating, you know, the history and the future of the sound of 4ZZZ.
0: I love to hear it, Nick. You've got to get yourselves organised. This is in October, but don't worry, October will be here before you know it and your calendar is going to clog up. There's so much to see and do across Queensland. Nick, good on you. But Yvonne Ritson has joined the chat from the Queensland Spinners, Weavers and Fiver Artists. Yvonne, hello. What's happening?
11: Hey, Kat. We're going local. Okay, we're staying in Brisbane. We're up at Mount Coota at the Richard Randall Studios with a heap of textile treasures for the next 10 days. We've got spinning, weaving, handmade papers, wearables in beautiful knitted and woven garments. We've got pieces for the wall so that you've got beautiful displays at your home. So come on down, have a look at the treasures. Meet our crafters, and they're going to be demonstrating every day on the different techniques of spinning, hand spinning, knitting, crochet, felting, weaving.
0: Oh,
11: fabulous.
0: Magic.
11: And paper making. Yes.
0: Magic. Yvonne, put those hands to good work. And of course, if you're not spinning, weaving, or crafting, you might be inclined to pick up a book. And that's where you come in. Faith Jarvis joins you now from the Lifeline Book Fest. Faith, you're back. What's happening at the Book Fest this school holidays? Mm-hmm.
12: The school holidays are going to kick off with a bang tomorrow morning when we open the doors at 7:30 a.m. at the Brisbane Convention and Exhibition Centre here in Brisbane for the Lifeline Book Fest. We've got over 4Ks of tables of books with CDs, DVDs, music, sheet music, and then, of course, comic festivals as well. So there's certainly something for all ages over the next 9 days of the school holidays.
0: Faith, it will be a hoot. We'll have comprehensive coverage of the Lifeline Book Fest here on 612 ABC Brisbane and ABC Queensland. Thank you. And by no means least, albeit last, Dilshani, we're a singing from the Queensland Ballet. You're doing something with the music of In Excess, Dilshani. What's happening?
13: Hey, Kat. Queensland Ballet has just announced, fresh from the Gold Coast, a bold new contemporary ballet called Elegantly Wasted, inspired by the music of In Excess, featuring reimagined versions of the band's fantastic, memorable tracks. This is Ballet That Rocks. The world premiere is on at Hotta, Home of the Arts, Gold Coast, from the 10th to the 12th September this year.
0: So mark it in your diary. Dilshani, thank you so much. That was the Queensland Party Line. And it's been a real party with the game. Socceroos taking on Paraguay. We have hit full time and it's a nil-all draw. The Socceroos progress. You'll have more in the news here on 612 ABC Brisbane in Queensland. I'm Kat Feeney. It's 2 p.m.
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0: Good afternoon, ABC News with Sue Fitzpatrick. Australia is through to the next round of the Soccer World Cup after a nil-all draw with Paraguay in the crucial group stage match in San Francisco this afternoon. Australia's never beaten a South American country at a World Cup. Socceroos coach Tony Popovich made sweeping changes to the side, including putting 18-year-old Lucas Harrington from Brisbane in the starting lineup for his cup debut. Back home, the young Queenslander had the support of thousands of Socceroo fans at Brisbane's live site at Southbank. Liz Gwynn is there.
16: The live site at Southbank is jam-packed with fans of all ages, many donning the green and gold, some even dressing as kangaroos for the occasion. Many high school students got permission to take the day off to watch the Australia and Paraguay game, while others took the day off work. Here are some of those soccer fans now.
17: It's basically a mosh pit. It's a good time. Like, you can really feel the energy. It's at least three times more dense than the Turkey game.
18: The atmosphere is awesome. Everyone's chanting, everyone's excited to be here, so it's pretty awesome.
16: There has been a flare set off in the crowd, but police have yet to make any arrests.
0: Queensland's Parliament Powerful Ethics Committee has recommended a Labor front bencher be found in contempt. It stems from a series of events involving Grace Grace accusing the Deputy Premier of threatening her last year on the floor of the House. Both MPs were asked to apologise over the quarrelling. Ms Grace didn't. The committee found she was in contempt over the matter. She was called to apologise to the House, which she did this morning. The Queensland Government's announced a crackdown on dangerous driving. From December, penalties for drink and drug driving will double and there'll be tougher consequences for certain offences. Attorney General Deb Frecklington says the changes are essential.
19: We must make sure that every Queenslander is kept safe whilst driving on the roads. So today we will be introducing not one but two bills into the Parliament to ensure that people know that if you do the wrong thing on the road, then you will suffer the consequences.
0: Overseas, aid workers say it's a race against time to help people who are trapped under rubble after the catastrophic back-to-back earthquakes that hit Venezuela earlier this week. Officials say at least 235 people have been killed and around 4,300 people are injured. The number of dead and injured is expected to rise, with thousands reported missing after the 7.2 and 7.5 magnitude earthquakes hit yesterday. Humanitarian aid worker Jeremy Nydyke says time is of the essence.
20: The first 3 days or so after an event like this are really critical because that is the window for most of the live rescues. It's possible after that, but beyond about day five, it's exceedingly rare. So getting teams on the ground as quickly as possible is critical.
0: The US president says he will buy goods from American farmers using unfrozen Iranian assets. In a post on social media, Donald Trump says American farmers will get a payday following the US-Israeli war on Iran. Tehran has rejected the comments, and it remains unclear how Iranian assets would make their way to the American heartland from the accounts where they've been locked for years by US sanctions. Mr. Trump says the move will strengthen the security of the United States food supply.
21: We're going to be taking some of their money and we'll spend it, and we're going to be buying wheat, soybeans and corn, a lot of it. And that process is going to be starting pretty soon.
0: To sport, and just repeating, Australia is through to the next round of the Soccer World Cup after a nil-all draw with Paraguay in their crucial group stage match in San Francisco a few minutes ago. In the AFL, Fremantle coach Justin Longmuir says his side won't need to draw motivation from last season's elimination final loss to the Gold Coast when they take on the Suns this weekend. Gold Coast defeated Fremantle at Perth Stadium last September, but Longmuir says the club has learned from that disappointment.
22: As far as getting extra motivation out of those sorts of things, I just don't think that's what is the core motivation of players. They're getting motivation by trying to be the best team we can be, and they understand at the moment that we're not that.
1: Queensland's weather, scattered showers and thunderstorms developing in the southwest and southern interior. Isolated showers in eastern Queensland, mostly sunny in the far west. In the southeast, partly cloudy with showers, Brisbane 12 to 21, the Gold and Sunshine Coasts 12 to 20, and Ipswich 10 to 21 degrees.
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0: 5 minutes past two, and what a day, Friday afternoon, and doesn't it feel like a Friday? That World Cup game done. It's not exactly one and done. It was a draw, nil all, but a win in the sense that Australia is set to progress from the group stage. We don't know who the Socceroos will play next, but we do know it's going to be at 4 o'clock in the morning. On Saturday, the 4th of July, it'll be against the team that finishes second in Group G. We'll find out who that is tomorrow. You'll have more about what the Socceroos win means shortly when Jess Stewart from ABC Sport joins you. But the other big competition you've got to focus on now is the competition between two epic songs. They're going head-to-head in the sing-along song contest that plays out every Friday afternoon on this program as part of our karaoke hour of music power. Music journalist Steve Bells work hard to put a playlist of music together for you that will surprise and delight you. And it's not just the songs that you hear that will surprise and delight you. It is the stories behind them that will really make you think. More on his playlist, the theme for this afternoon, and those stories shortly. But here are the two songs battling for the top spot on the playlist.

Prince and the Revolution, When Doves Cry. Epic track. But is it the song that feels right for you this Friday afternoon? Perhaps you would prefer this.

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2: I love a Friday afternoon. 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
3: G'day, Kat. 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
2: 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You're obviously super interested in the soccer, aren't you? As a Saints supporter, you just can't get enough of it.
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2: favorite. That's nice, isn't it? How are the Saints going this weekend?
3: Got the bye this weekend. 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
2: 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The Broncos are playing tonight, Steve Bell.
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2: 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But the sport in the offing right now is the sport of the sing-along song contest.
3: Ooh.
2: Steve Bell, your karaoke playlist theme this afternoon is?
3: Song starting with When.
2: When. Okay. Okay, Alicia McLaren in the house as well, presiding.
4: Good afternoon.
2: Over the coin toss, that'll settle any tie, and it's been the theme for the day, hasn't it? Draws. If we both want to support the same song, we'll have to go to McLaren and she'll settle it for us.
3: Right.
2: Okay, so on your count, McLaren, Steve and I will scream at the top of our lungs the name or the artist that we want to back for the win, the Savo.
4: Okay, here goes. 3, 2, 1.
3: Prince!
2: Coin toss.
4: Toss! Okay, give me a second.
2: All right, heads and Steve gets it.
3: Yeah.
2: That's right. Okay. What is it, Twin? Oh, gosh, we broke something, I think.
4: It's Tails.
2: It's Tails. I get it. All right. Okay. All right, this is me for the win. This is what it sounds like. Just a reminder that I've lost nearly every single week this year.
3: Oh, that's an exaggeration.
2: I'm definitely going in as underdog. Underdog status claimed. And Steve Bell with Billy Ocean. You can vote now, 1300 222 612, or text 0467 922 612. But Steve, before we plunge much further into your excellent playlist, let's just pause for a moment.

because Australia has been gripped by footy fever of the round ball variety. I want to take you to a school on the sunny coast, Steve. It is the Chancellor State College. It's one of our sports excellence schools. They specialise in an elite training and coaching program for gifted and talented male and female soccer players, football players. And Jeremy Stewart is the coordinator. Jeremy, we spoke to you yesterday because you were

0: rolling out not one but two tellies, I think, to broadcast the game to your students. How did it all go at school today, Jeremy? Did you have many people turning up to watch the match?
1: Yeah, look, we had about 100 students and several staff in the lecture theatre on two big screens for the game. So, look, it was a good result, nil all, and we progressed to the round of 32.
0: It's very exciting for you, Jeremy. It's very exciting for anyone who's been following along. But I can't imagine what it must be like to be watching Australia on the world stage for a youngster with their heart set on representing their country. Have you got company, the Savo, Jeremy?
1: Yes, one of our young female students in the program, Ella Richardson, she's here with me today to share her thoughts on the game.
0: Fantastic. Ella, you're in grade 9 at Chancellor State College. You're there because you love footy and you're good at it. What was it like to watch the Socceroos this afternoon?
2: It was great having lots of people there watching it with an atmosphere. It would have been great if they'd scored.
0: Yeah, it would have been great if they scored. but a draw is kind of like a win. Ella, how come you started playing football? Where did it begin for you?
2: Well, I grew up in Sydney, playing just down in my local club, and then moved up to the sunny coast and then joined Chancellor.
0: And you get to blend school with soccer, so that's a pretty heady mix. And is your hope to make it all the way to representing Australia one day, Ella?
2: Yes, it is. I would love to make it, but I'll have to keep trying.
0: Absolutely. Well, we've got another big game ahead of us. I'm sure you'll be getting up very early on school holidays to catch the next Socceroos game. Ella, all the best with the rest of your career. Jeremy Stewart, thank you. Football coordinator at Chancellor State College. Stay with me. Kat Feeney with you. Steve Bell as well on 612 ABC Brisbane, ABC Queensland. Keeping you across all of the big news stories, sports stories, but most importantly, on a Friday, Steve, music. Shall we get into your first song?
3: Let's
0: on the
3: do
0: karaoke
3: it.
0: Playlist? Here we've got Leo Sayer.

0: Now, isn't that lovely? It's kind of calming me down after the excitement of the game in San Francisco. Steve Bell selected that song for you. You're on 612 ABC Brisbane and Queensland. That was Leo Sayer. What's the title and what's the story behind that selection?
1: That's When I Need You, that's from his fourth album, Endless Light. It came out in 76, right on 50 years ago. It was mid-76.
0: Wow.
1: That single came out early 77. It was written by Albert Hammond, who's Albert Hammond Jr. from The Strokes' dad, and Carol Bayer-Sager. Hammond did a version of it in 76 and then Sayer recorded it later that year and it went massive. It was number one in the States and UK. I think it went eight here. But my favourite part about this is that Leonard Cohen tells a great story, like the melody. What am I trying to say here? The chorus melody. Sorry, I just had a mental blank. Of that song is exactly the same as this stanza of Famous Blue Raincoat by Leonard Cohen. And someone sued on his behalf. He sued Hammond and Bayer-Sager, and they got a heap of money. And Leonard Cohen thinks it's hilarious because at the trial, they settled, even though a musicologist gave testimony that motif goes all the way back to Schubert and all the classical composers. So he should have had no right. But yeah, anyway, it's a cool song. It was massive. It was a cruisy start to today.
0: It is a very cruisy start to today. The theme for this afternoon's karaoke playlist is When. Steve Bell's picked a collection of brilliant songs for you to listen to. You'll have song two in a moment. So many songs you could have included, Steve. I'll take time to talk about those a tick, but don't forget to vote in the sing-along song contest. It's a battle of epic proportions today. My song is this one. Prince's When Doves Cry. And Steve is backing Billy Ocean. Supporting. Call and text now. You can call on 1300 222 612 or text 0467 922 612. Steve's second song after this.
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0: 612 ABC Brisbane, ABC Queensland. When the war is over, Cold Chisel. Song 2 in your karaoke when playlist put together by Steve Bell, Music Industry Insider. I'm Kat Feeney. What's the story behind that one, Belly?
1: It's a cracker. It's from Cold Chisel's 82 fourth album, Circus Animals. It's just like it's a ballad. It's a war as a metaphor for a crumbling relationship. Steve Prestwich, the drummer, wrote this one. He wrote Flame Trees and Forever Now. He penned a few of the Chisel's classics. And this one was massive. Like, it's sort of a low-key, one of their most popular songs. It went to 25, but it's the most covered song ever by the Chisels. When Prestwich joined Little River Band for a while, so they started doing it. That was in the era when Farnsey was vocalist. And then when he went solo again, he used to always do it. Something for Kate did it. Uriah Heep, the English band. Excuse me, but that Australian Idol contestant, Kazima DeFito, in 2004, she took that to number one, which is staggering.
0: That's where I remember it from. I think it was probably my first time I really heard that song. But I remember it being a big song. It's like how Shannon Knoll is forever going to be the guy that sung that What About Me song in my mind. That's
1: so sad.
0: I'm going to stop talking about my embarrassing.
1: No, not for you. Sad for that song.
0: 25 past two. When is the theme for your karaoke playlist this afternoon, which means that Steve could have included this song. When a man loves a woman, can't keep his mind on nothing else. But no Percy Sledge for you, Steve. Percy.

0: The Beatles.
1: Global Beatles Day was yesterday, guys.
0: Oh, okay. Really?
1: Yes.
0: Really? All right, okay. And you could have put this one on. No bros.
1: That was basically in for a while just so I could talk about the weirdness of Brosmania. But Shelley, my wife, convinced me that I would be awful to play that in full.
0: Okay, well, so what song inspired your When playlist, by the way? Have we got to that song yet?
1: Not 100% sure, to be honest.
0: Okay, it's just a vibe. It's a thing. It's a whole deal.
1: Sometimes I know.
0: Okay, so Lou at Mapleton's on the text line, as many of you are, voting for your favourite song in the sing-along song contest.

0: Look, hi, just pass the suggestion on to Belly for me. Songs referencing the United States as a playlist theme. There are so many, including crackers such as Miss Ohio and The King of Oklahoma and all the Georgia ones and West Virginia, California, et cetera, et cetera. I mean, West Virginia obviously rang out loud and proud at the Lions game against the Swans last night. Charlie Cameron scored, I think, the opening goal in a game that has put the Lions back in a pretty healthy position.
1: Yeah, it was a good win. They look good again.
0: You got just the Saints on the bye, so you've got
1: ruined
0: no skin
1: that
0: in the game.
1: But yeah.
0: Okay. Thank you very much, Lou, for the suggestion. Speaking of sports, we'll have a bit of analysis as to what the draw in the Socceroos Paraguay, or the Australian Paraguay game at the World Cup, means for Australia from this point on with Jess Stewart from ABC Sports shortly. My name's Kat Finney and it's 2:30. Don't forget to vote in the competition that matters now. Is it going to be Billy for you or do you prefer Prince?
2: Why do we scream at each other? This is what it sounds like.
0: Song with the most support will be the last song we play at the Savo, the seventh spot on the playlist. Steve, you've got song 3 of 6 for us now. What are we hearing?
1: All right, Crowded House. We're into the late 80s, their second album, Temple of Low Man. This is the second single after Better Be Home Soon, is When You Come. Look, Neil's very... He admits to the sort of vaguely suggestive imagery of the title, but it's not about that. It's about a loved one being far away and pining for their return. He said he wrote it in just a big jumble. It just came out in a stream of consciousness without really knowing what he was writing, which all the songwriters I've interviewed always say that's the best when that happens. It's usually the gold. But yeah, he said he found the meaning of it as it came about. There's physical references like the sea and the sky and the hills, and there's symbolic stuff like heaven and volcanoes and icebergs. But look, yeah, it's a great Crowded House song and it was a huge hit at the time. It's a win.
0: One of my all-time favourites.
1: Oh, cool.
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0: us when you come. 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
0: Well, I'll take you to the tally room in a moment for an update as to how the votes are falling in the sing-along song contest. Just a recap, it's a battle between Prince.
2: Why do we scream at each other? This is what it sounds like when the doves cry.
0: And Billy Ocean. Which song will win in that competition? It's a live competition. Steve Bell, you've got skin in this game, so do I. Don't say which song you're going for at this point. We've got a reason as to why. But do you feel like you'll win today?
3: No.
0: No.
3: Okay. Not at all.
0: Because you wanted the song that I'm supporting, but on a coin toss, you had to go for the other one.
3: Great songs. They're both huge number one hits.
0: Okay.
3: Anything could happen.
0: Oh, well, we had to go to coin toss because we drew earlier, didn't we? And we weren't the only other big drawer of the day, right? That's right. The Socceroos played today, Australia v Paraguay in the World Cup, the final game in the group stage. And whilst the Aussies didn't exactly win, we still kind of did win, didn't we, just Stuart, of ABC
4: Sport? We're celebrating like we won, but we
0: didn't get a point on the...
4: We didn't get a point.
0: No one got a point.
4: It was very tense in the last few minutes. There was like the most shots on goals in the last on goal in the last 5-10 minutes than there was in the whole game. Some near misses, opportunities, but we are through to the round of 32. We don't know our opponent yet. Set your alarms early for next Saturday. We know we had the early start last Saturday. This one's going to be an hour earlier, 4 o'clock.
0: Okay.
4: So if you're if you're a nightclubber, just stay out. Just don't go home. Just, you know what I mean? Just keep the party rolling.
0: Oh,
4: yeah, so next Saturday, I think the match will be in Dallas if you're in the United States or heading to the United States. And we don't know. So the chances, we're going to play the second place finisher of Group G. And that could be Iran, Egypt, or Belgium. Most likely Iran or Belgium.
0: Okay.
4: So, yeah. But I don't want to think too far ahead.
0: But just if you were to.
4: After that.
0: Yes.
4: Is Argentina.
0: Okay.
4: So, but one game at a time.
0: One game at a time.
4: We've never won a knockout game.
0: Well, that's what I wanted to know. So we've progressed from the group stage, which is itself, that's success for Australia.
4: So next week is the big one.
0: Okay. All right.
4: You know, achieving something we've never done in a men's FIFA World Cup before.
0: All right. Jess Stewart from ABC Sport, comprehensive coverage online.
4: Yeah.
0: And of course,
4: big week coming.

0: up now.
1: Huge, huge stuff. We've got the AFL, the NRL, all of the sporting
0: Origin
1: action.
0: Origin teams on Monday. I'll be back in here, Kat, annoying you for the next 10 days. But we've got a Brisbane game this time.
1: I'll be on holidays, Jess.
0: Oh,
1: George.
0: You're on holidays.
1: So I'll be listening along. But listen, before you chuff off, because I know you've got lots of sports stuff to do, have you got any preference in our competition? The competition that matters now.
0: I love Prince so much.
2: Yes.
0: I do, but yes. I'm going to go with the Billy Joel song. Yes.
1: The Billy Ocean song.
0: Oh, Billy Ocean. Oh, my God. Billy Ocean. Sorry. My fault. Billy
1: Ocean.
0: Steve.
1: That's Steve's
0: yes.
1: song.
0: Wow. Billy Ocean, not Steve's Billy Joel. Sorry. Yeah. Billy Ocean. Apologies.
1: Oh, Jess Stewart. I thought we
0: chose
1: were friends.
0: I need another coffee.
1: Thank you, Jess Stewart. Well done. Well, I'll take you to the tally room now. Alicia McLaren presiding. How are the votes falling, McLaren? What's happening?
3: Kat, it is, it's ballots imitating ball sports this afternoon.
1: Okay.
3: We've got an Australia v Paraguay situation.
1: Oh, dear.
3: Totally tied.
1: Oh, dear.
4: What about the draws today?
1: Okay, so we might need a little bit of a sprug. Seeing as we're tied, let's go for Prince first, seeing as that was the song we both wanted in the first place. Why, Steve? What's so good about it?
4: It's a pretty big hit. It came from Prince's sixth album, Purple Rain, in 84, and obviously the film of the same name, they were tied together. Prince was asked by the director of the movie to write a song specifically for the montage where the kid splits up with Apollonia and they show footage of his parents being really abusive. It was all semi-autobiographical to a degree, but, you know, doves are the universal symbol of peace and love, and with them crying, that's his imagery of, like, the awful family situation. But it was his first American number one. It went, stayed there for 5 weeks. Kept the boss off his only number one with Dancing in the Dark, stalled at number two. Prince plays every single instrument on this. Like, there's no bass line, which is weird, but there was one, and he just took it out because he thought it was too conventional, and it's like a masterstroke. It sounds so... I've heard the version with the bass. It sounds so weird.
1: Wow.
4: But, yeah, look, this is just
1: vote
4: massive.
1: Don't vote for it.
4: You hear it all the time.
1: 1300 triple... That's your microphone turned down. 1300 triple 2612. I'm not stifling debate. I've put you back up again. Or you can text on 0467 922612. You could also support Steve's song, which is Billy Ocean. Kat Feeney with you. Steve Bell as well. This is 612 ABC Brisbane and Queensland. Yeah, Friday hour of music power. Karaoke. We are at the halfway point on your playlist. Song number 4 now. Steve?
4: Yeah.
1: Green Day.
4: Are we chatting or playing?
1: Yeah, I reckon we'll have a little chat. What are we hearing?
4: This is When I Come Around from their third album, Dookie, in 94. It was massive. And, like, this song went in the top 10. If you told me a couple of years earlier that Green Day were going to be in the Australian top 10, I would have just mocked you because it was preposterous. But the punk surge happened and they were at the forefront, you know, with Offspring and bands like that. This song's a lot less frantic than their sort of material up to this point. It's not a ballad or anything, but it is sort of by their standards. It's a song about being away from his girlfriend on the road. Like, they started dating when he was only 20 or so, and, you know, they'd been apart so much because the band was going off. But then they got married like a month or so after Dookie came out in 94, and they're still together with kids. It's one of the great sort of rock and roll enduring romance stories.
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0: 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You're hearing it on 612 ABC Brisbane and Queensland. 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

0: One of my all-time favourite songs from one of my all-time favourite groups, Cranberries. The Cranberries on 612 ABC Brisbane in Queensland. I'm Kat Finney, Steve Bell. You picked that for us. Thank you. What's the story?
1: Oh, it's so beautiful. It's from their third album, To the Faithful Departed, in 96. Dolores wrote it when her grandfather died. It's about loss and bereavement. But she says that as time went on and she'd play it touring, it came to be about when her father died to her, and then about when it, being away from her kids. But sadly, we lost Dolores way too early at the age of 46 a few years ago in 2018. That was obviously played at her funeral in London. But back in Ireland, at midday, after the midday bulletin, every single station, every single radio station in Ireland played that at the same time.
0: Wow.
1: As a mark of respect for how much they loved and missed her, which is just an incredible, incredible rock and roll moment.
0: It really is. Steve Bell, the music journalist, the record label owner, the record store owner, Sonic Sherpa, with the songs and the stories behind them. This is what I mean. You bring the stories. I love it. You've also brought one more song for your playlist.
1: Yes.
0: And I'm so delighted that we have a Spice Girl in the mix, because it was 30 years since Wannabe came out today. And you've got Mel C and Bryan Adams for us. Why?
1: Yeah, well, look, I didn't really know about this song, but when I saw that it was a thing, I'm like, how the hell did Bryan Adams end up doing a song with Mel C as Spice Girl? It just seems the randomest mix. Yeah, and I listened to the song and it's really good. It's from 98, from his 8th album On a Day Like Today. It was a huge hit. It went to number 4, but I found the answer. He wrote that song wanting to do a duet with Sheryl Crow, and he reached out to her. Sheryl just didn't ever get back to him. So when he's doing the album, he was at a loose end. He didn't know what to do. He ran into Mel C in the lift of the LA hotel he was staying at and just harangued her and said, look, I need someone to do this song, will you do it? Which sounds so weird. But then she says it was her first ever solo recording, and she just was petrified about what she was going to do outside the bubble of the Spice Girls. And this song going well and being a hit gave her confidence and the impetus for her entire career.
0: Oh, like, my God.
1: Yeah, so it was a massive sliding doors moment for her.
0: That's a kicker story. And you know what? It actually has a story that matches the theme of the song that you're supporting for Sing-Along Song Contest. We're going to play Bryan Adams and Mel C in just a moment. If you haven't heard When You're Gone, stick around, because it is a gorgeous track. But you haven't had a chance to plug Billy Ocean.
1: I had an injustice up my sleeve.
0: We've only got a couple of minutes left before voting lines close. So in the interest of fairness, Steve, go ahead. Why should we vote for your song?
1: Look, Billy Ocean, he was born in Trinidad and Tobago, moved to the UK when he was a kid with his family. He worked as a tailor on Savile Row for ages. No wonder he's so stylish. But he had a massive hit in 76 with Love Really Hurts Without You, and then nothing for about 10 years. But then the 80s, he just started pumping out these pop hits. This is one of the biggest ones of them. It was on Jewel of the Nile, which is the sequel to Romancing the Stone, on the soundtrack for that. One of the songwriters was Mutt Lange, who was Shania Twain's husband and did all those Akadaka records with them. Look, just vote for it because it's fun.
0: Billy, either way, vote. You've only got a couple of minutes left.
1: Vote for Belly and Billy.
0: 1300 222 612 is the phone number, or you can text on 0467 922 612. This is Bryan Adams and Mel C, song 6 on Steve's playlist on 612 ABC Brisbane, ABC Queensland.

0: the name of the band that we played for you a little earlier. A song with a very similar title to the song you're hearing right now. We played When You're Gone from the Cranberries. Pam on the Gold Coast was asking about the name of the band with the Irish singer, Steve Bell. And this song is also called When You're Gone, but it's from Bryan Adams and Mel C. The final song on Steve's playlist, which means it's time to find out which song has triumphed in the sing-along song contest. Taking you now to the tally room, Alicia McLaren. You've counted the votes. What's the score?
1: Kat, did you know that Prince didn't like the term fan?
0: Oh, no, I didn't.
1: He referred to his followers as fams.
0: Fans.
1: And I'd like to say the Purple Army have risen up this afternoon.
0: Yes.
2: Well played. Have a great weekend, everyone.
0: Thank you, Steve.

On 6.12 ABC Brisbane, ABC Queensland, When Doves Cry, Prince and the Revolution for the win. That was the song that you voted for, so that's the song that won. Bad luck if you were behind Billy Ocean, but look, you'll keep having opportunities to select the last song of the show every day next week. I just won't be with you. Kat, Fanny and I'm going to take a little holiday, so you'll be kept in very

Very Good Company by Zach Mander. I'll be back before you know it. Thank you so much for spending your Friday afternoon with me. If you're heading off to your regional drive program now, have a safe one. It's 2 minutes to 3:00.

0: Thanks very much, Kat. Hope you have a lovely holiday. Bern Young with you now. Honestly, I don't know if today's drive show can compete with yesterday's. What a moment it was getting a message from you to Daryl Braithwaite wishing him a happy retirement.
1: The gold watch looks absolutely magnificent. And I think it's a Rolex.
0: It is a Rolex. We spared no expense on the photo I screenshotted.
1: No, I love it.
0: Daryl Braithwaite loves his gold watch. Honestly, you'd think that it was a real Rolex, the way we're talking about it. But thanks to you, awesome listeners of ABC Gold Coast Drive, Daryl was genuinely moved by the love that he's being shown. And he speaks candidly about how hard it is to let go of his career and how that message and others like it yesterday are helping ease some of the sadness. The real part of retirement is sad for him. Stay with me because I know Trevor Jackson played some of that interview this morning on Brekkie, but I'll share the whole chat with you. And honestly, the ending is my favourite bit. Speaking of people coming together, a really touching story to start with after three. Honestly, I do think you will probably need a tissue because it's pretty raw still. Three teenage brothers who lost their dad when he was cycling to the pool to do some laps. He was hit by a car. He was a sole parent. That was just under 2 weeks ago. And tonight, those boys will be at the Titans home game after Amanda from Currumbin called into ABC Gold Coast. It's a little bit of light at a dark time, and it says everything about the community that we live in. So stay with me. I'll share that story with you after the news.
2: Good afternoon, ABC News with Sue Fitzpatrick. The Socceroos are through to the knockout stage of the FIFA Men's World Cup after a scoreless draw with Paraguay in San Jose. Australia will now have to wait for other results to find out who their opponent will be. Going into today's match, Australia had needed a win or a draw against Paraguay to qualify for the next stage of the tournament. Socceroos coach Tony Popovich has told SBS it's a fantastic result.
3: Just unbelievable. Just so proud of everyone involved. The staff, the players, just a wonderful young group of men. And, you know, now we go to Dallas and we'll try and do something special. So thank you to everyone. Just amazing support today.
2: Back in Brisbane, thousands of fans at the live site at Southbank partied and cheered for 18-year-old Queenslander Lucas Herrington in his Socceroo World Cup debut. Liz Gwynn was there.
4: There's been about 5,000 people here. At one stage, it looked more like a concert than a live site. There were people on shoulders. There were people crowd surfing. There was even a little circle of death going at one stage. People have had a lot of fun. And what's been amazing is we've all been in it together. There's been so much drama. We might not have scored, but that doesn't matter because here in Queensland, we are so proud of our Socceroos.
2: To other news now, and another suspected positive case of the H5 bird flu has been detected in Western Australia. Kaysen Ho reports.
5: It marks the fifth confirmed or suspected case in Australia. Two cases of the deadly avian influenza have been confirmed so far in migratory seabirds in WA and one in South Australia. WA Agriculture Minister Jackie Jarvis says the new suspected case was found at Roses Beach near Esperance and is still being tested for confirmation, along with another suspected case in the state announced on Wednesday. Ms Jarvis says there has still been no evidence of any mass mortalities or transmission to local wildlife.
2: Overseas, the agonising wait is continuing for relatives of the missing after two powerful earthquakes struck Venezuela in the space of a minute earlier this week. Officials say at least 235 people are now known to have died, with large numbers of people still unaccounted for. Specialist rescue teams are arriving from the US, Mexico, Spain, the Dominican Republic, and Qatar to help with recovery and rescue.

0: view. The UN humanitarian chief, Tom Fletcher, says the United Nations is coordinating the global response.
1: We're in it for the long haul. We've got to save as many people as we can, pull them from the rubble, and then we start the really difficult job of helping them rebuild their lives, getting them medical treatment, food, water, shelter.
0: King Charles has disclosed he paid roughly $50 million in tax in the first 2 years since becoming king. He's become the first British monarch to reveal their tax bill, which puts him in the top 100 of UK taxpayers. The information was released as part of the Sovereign Grant Report, which also shows that the King and Queen Camilla will continue to live in Clarence House and not move into Buckingham Palace. Royal commentator Juliet Reardon says the royal family will be hoping the transparency will bode well with the British public.
2: We have had a lot of sort of negative stories about the royal family around finances. And I think that the Buckingham Palace advisers think that the public don't really understand what's going on with royal finances. They are very complex, I have to say.
0: To sports news now, and the Cowboys say they'll need to produce their best against the Panthers in the NRL tomorrow night if they're to snap a three-game losing streak. North Queensland sitting just outside the competition's top eight and will be desperate to get their season back on track. Penrith is coming off a rare loss after a 19-18-point defeat to the Titans. Cowboys coach Todd Payton says it'll be a tough test for his men.
3: You know what you're going to get from them every week. Doesn't matter who's playing. They're going to try and wear you down physically. They're going to test you mentally. And they've got a good, quality, balanced team with some out-and-out leaders.
0: Queensland's weather, scattered showers and thunderstorms developing in the southwest and southern interior. Isolated showers in eastern Queensland and the central regions tending scattered near the coast. Mostly sunny in the far west, Gulf Country and Western Peninsula. In the southeast, partly cloudy day with showers. Brisbane 12 to 21. The Gold and Sunshine Coasts 12 to 20. And Ipswich a low overnight of 10 degrees and a top of 21.
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5: You know, never before has a nil-all draw been so exciting. That's the kids from St Vincent's Primary School on the Gold Coast of Clear Island Waters. Just some of the Socceroo fans. What were you doing for the game today? Maybe you've taken an early mark from work and I'm not even talking to you because you've signed off for the day from just about everything. Well, I hope I am talking to you this afternoon. Let me know if you are a Green and Gold supporter. In fact, the Friday finish line, which I'll reveal to you after four, is inspired by our Socceroos. So stay with me for the Friday finish line. And how amazing was it when we got to the finish line of yesterday's Drive program? After getting all those lovely messages, you wanting to wish Daryl Braithwaite a happy retirement, and then moments after the show finished, I managed to talk to Daryl.
6: I appreciate you going to all that trouble, and thank you and your listeners for all the support over the years, and I like the watch.
5: He likes the watch. Now, you and I both know the watch is not real, but we sent him a virtual gold watch, which, of course, is the thing you're meant to get when you retire. And he was genuinely chuffed. It's so nice. You've got to stick around. I'll share this interview with you after four. And I know Trevor played a little bit on Brekkie, but he couldn't play the whole thing. He didn't have time. And I really want to play it all for you because some of what he says at the end, I think, is some of the most revealing of just how real this is. You know, whether you're a former king of pop or whether you finished up at the bank or as a builder or whatever your job has been, the difficulty of retirement and indeed letting go of the thing that you've loved, singing. So stick around because Daryl Braithwaite will say thank you for the retirement best wishes later. And speaking of things that are touching, We got a call. Well, we got heaps of calls, didn't we, when we were giving away those Titans tickets. They play the Bulldogs tonight. That will be live right on 6 o'clock on 91.7.

0: 7 FM tonight, just after the drive show finishes. And heaps of people were calling in, trying to win the tickets. Amanda from Currumbin was one of those, and she told us she was trying to win some tickets because some boys that she knew, she's a teacher at Palm Beach Currumbin, she's good friends with a family that have had an absolute tragedy. Their dad died tragically. I'll tell you more about it in a moment, but only in the last couple of weeks. And they love their rugby league, this family. They absolutely do. They play it. They watch it. They love it. And Amanda just said, I just want to do something that have had an absolute tragedy. Their dad died tragically. I'll tell you more about it in a moment, but only in the last couple of weeks. And they love their rugby league, this family. They absolutely do. They play it. They watch it. They love it. And Amanda just said, I just want to do something nice for them. So together with us here at ABC Gold Coast and the Titans, we have done something nice. I do think you might need a tissue as you listen to how it's being received by the boys. But stay with me because it's really beautiful stuff.
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0: Let's have a look outside. We've got some showers moving through the city at the moment. As I look at that radar, they're probably more on the other side of the border at the moment, just snuck into the southern Gold Coast and then seem to dissipate from there. And a bit more coming up from the south. Mullumbimby just got a bit wet and maybe that'll stick around and get up our way as well. A little bit coming in over that kind of northern Gold Coast Bay area as well, but not much in it. We've had a top today of 20 degrees on the Gold Coast. I wonder if we actually got there in the end. I'll just have a quick look at Coolangatta. Yeah, just about 19.6 we got to at the airport. Currently it's 18 at the airport, 20 degrees at the Seaway. Coonunga's on 18, a cooler 14 degrees on Tambourine Mountain. Brisbane's on 19, 16 out west at Bow Desert, and Byron sitting on 16 degrees as well. This is the way to get into our Friday afternoon. 10 past 3, I'll be checking the roads with Brad in 10 minutes' time.

0: That is The Stones on 91.7 ABC Gold Coast. Just having a look at the traffic map, and as I said, Brad will be along. Start Me Up, by the way, of course, the name of that song. Looks like we've got a crash on the M1 southbound. Has anyone got eyes on that? If you could text me, that would be great. 0487 993 222. You might be stuck in that traffic. It's just south of Ormo, north of Pimpamar, but heading southbound on the M1. I'm watching that red line build. And of course, we've got some fairly heavy roads anyway on the M1 on a Friday afternoon, but that looks like it's going to be a particular point of a bit of a problem this afternoon. I'll get the latest from Brad in just a moment. It's 14 past three. You are with Bern Young on ABC Gold Coast. And look, a bit of a warning. I do think you might genuinely need a tissue as you keep listening to drive, because this is a moment of light, but it is amidst a very dark time for three teenage brothers who lost their dad when he was cycling to the pool to do some laps and was hit by a car. That was just under 2 weeks ago. Tonight, those boys will be at the Titans home game after Amanda from Currumbin called into ABC Gold Coast. She was trying to win the tickets, but once she told us the circumstances, Mick and I contacted the team and they swung into action with some tickets for this quite clearly rugby league loving family, as Amanda was telling me earlier.
1: Not only that, have they offering the boys to go onto the sideline, onto the field while the team is warming up. So, oh,
0: wow.
1: I got an amazing email from the Titans yesterday and I actually read it out to them, and to see the boys' smiling faces was so good. Considering we've seen such sad faces on them.
0: Oh, Amanda.
1: For the last couple of weeks.
0: Yeah.
1: And it's been really hard just to see them in that fact. So to see them sort of like, wow, okay, smile, and just knowing that even today they've got the something to look forward to tonight, is good. And just I love how the community has come together just to support it. You know, like I contacted you, you contact them, and then it's come back, and the community sport is amazing.
0: Yeah.
1: And
0: yeah.
1: Yeah. So their football teams, the boys, and just it's been very noticeable, them sort of trying to gather around, and at that young age they don't know what to do, they don't know what to say, and nobody knows what to do in these situations. But I think just being there and giving them the support means a lot to them. So, yeah.
0: Look, some of this story it has been in the paper and the like. It was a tragic bicycling accident. Their dad, who is the sole parent, the boys are 13, 15 and 17, you know, mm-hmm. not quite finished school. Your son is the best friend and has been since grade one, isn't it, of the eldest boy. So you know this family really well. Yeah. Their dad raised them to be good kids.
1: Yeah, and they are.
0: And
1: they
0: now
1: are really good. They're
0: all footballers, are they, including dad? Was he a footballer too?
1: Dad, originally from Cairns, played for Brothers up in Cairns, and there was his fellow mates came down the other day to the funeral, and they brought some of the jerseys down, and they had some really good stories to tell from those days. So, big NRL's supporter, and the two eldest play football for school, for local clubs, and the middle one has even been looked at, you know, like by the Cowboys and stuff. So their future careers, we want obviously to try and help them, even support, make sure that happens for them. They're football mad kids. So, yeah, going to tonight and then being there on the sideline with the Titans is very a bit exciting for them, to something to look forward to anyway for tonight. Yeah.
0: You know what? And they'll watch someone like the captain, Tino Faasumalawi, who'll be back with the team after his own tragedy. Now, that's a different situation because, you know, Tino's a grown up, you might say. And yet how devastating it is, you know, when we lose a parent, no matter what age, it's impossible to put ourselves in the situation where you lose your parent, your sole parent, and you're only a teenager. So
1: yeah,
0: it's just beautiful to know that lots of people are putting their arms around this these boys and this family, because they are a family, even though mum and dad aren't necessarily aren't on the scene as such. But you're a teacher, Amanda, as well.
1: I am.
0: Yeah.
1: I am.
0: What, you know, do you must see, I don't know, community? How, where does this rate in terms of community coming together over something that is really tough?
1: It just really shows what the community can do. And it's so important, I think, for people to put themselves into more community. So if something like this happens, you've got those connections.
0: Yeah.
1: And for that support, like the school, the tuck shop ladies, have been putting food together, and I've been taking it to the boys, and I took another load up yesterday and their freezer's full. And so the tuck shop ladies at school have been fantastic, and just, you know, yeah, like there's been counselling support at school, and which, you know, feeds out to the family and stuff as well. Yeah, it's just, you know, and they're involved with football clubs. And the other day at the funeral, like there was just so many different arms of various support from the local community, and it's just so important right now that, you know, we just lift them up. You know, I said to the eldest one, who's the oldest brother, and he's always taken on that older brother role really well, and been a really good, responsible older brother. And I just said to him, there's some days, like, you know, he's just had the wind knocked out of him, and just to look at him, and it's like, you know, this shouldn't be happening to you. And just, you know, we're going to be there to hold you up, and, you know, like to hold the other kids up as well on those days that they do fall down. And
0: honestly, I've got silent tears just falling down my cheeks as I even just think of this situation. But I'm so glad that just for a few hours tonight they can watch a great winning game of football for the Titans. I'm also glad they're getting treated a bit extra special, and that they get to go, you know, to the side of the field and watch the warm up and just that, you know, image that you started with, that finally, you know, as you read out the letter from the Titans, that there was some smiles.
1: Yes.
0: When there's really only been sadness, and that in itself is worth it. So Amanda, you have a great night at the football. You're taking your son and the three boys, the three brothers, and I'm so glad you mentioned it to us live to air, because that's how we've managed to make the difference all together. And as you say, that's the tentacles of community coming together and really wrapping around. So have a great night.
1: Well said, Fern, and just so really appreciate what you've done. It's just a little thing, I know, but it's a big thing for them. So well done, and thank you very much.
0: Thank you. Have a great night.
1: Yep. Thank you.
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0: And thank you to Kazza on the text line. It's the small gestures, Kazza says, that means so much. Love it when community pulls together to make things happen. Good work. P.S. More than one tissue used. I know, Kazza, it's tough listening, isn't it? It really is. But it's the reality for these boys right now, and their community is wrapping their arms around them, including the Titans. Go the Titans tonight.
2: 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Traffic.
0: Yeah, such a beautiful gesture from a footy team, Brad. Hello.
3: Absolutely. That is a wonderful gesture. And, that big game tonight, Titans and Dogs, would be a great one to get to. 6 p.m. around Robina Stadium there. So you may experience a bit of extra pedestrian traffic around the

0: afternoon. A bit of traffic as well generally. At the moment, Bern, no crashes or breakdowns, which is good news. The M1 very heavy out of Brisbane, 8 Mile Plains, right through to Daisy Hill, and then from Beenleigh right through to Pippaba, and stop start between Helensvale and Gavin. Also busy around Carrara and Barongaree. Busy on Bermuda Street, Busway through Varsity Lakes. Heavy on Smith Street outbound from Parklands Drive. Does clear after Olsen Avenue, so heavy around the mergers at the moment. And Brisbane Road outbound between Bigger Waters and Arundel is busy. Some minor delays heading inbound as well. A little bit of stop start on the Gold Coast Highway. Heavy at the moment around Surfers Paradise, and also busy around Broadbeach, but just some minor delays there. I'm Brad from ATN. I'll be back after 3:30 on 91.7 ABC Gold Coast.
1: And Brad, just double checking, because I was looking on the traffic map and they don't always get it right, but they're indicating that there could be a crash on the M1 south bound that seems to have that build up around Ormo and north of that there's a crash somewhere between Ormo and Pimpama southbound. You got any word on that on the cameras?
0: Yeah, not at this stage, no, and I'll just look into that. So I haven't got anything reported at this stage, but it looks like there is something there. It could be a breakdown or a crash, but I'll look into that, Burn, and give you some more details.
1: Thank you very much for that. All right,
0: no
1: cheers,
0: worries.
1: Brad.
0: Thank you.
2: Saturday Breakfast with Tom Forbes.
3: I've got an interesting one from Richard at Nhumanbar Valley. He goes, I want an ocean pool at Canungra.
4: There you go. Yes. Don't know how we'll make that work.
2: Tom Forbes, Saturday morning from 6 on ABC Gold Coast.
1: Yeah, Tom will stop by next hour, let you know what's coming up on Saturday Brekkie. Morgan Pumper from the Bureau of Meteorology can give you the latest on what will be maybe a showery weekend. Hi, Morgan.
5: Hey, Bern. Yeah, that's right. So, look, even at the moment, we do have some south-southeasterly airflow. It's not too southeasterly, so I'm not seeing anything on the radar, but Coolangatta has seen the 3.2 millimetres since 9 a.m. this morning. So while we have seen our temperatures about the 20 degrees or almost 20 degrees for today, as we head into the weekend, that southeasterly will be continuing with a little southerly in there as well. So continuing to see that 20, 21 degrees with our minimums around 11 and 12. But look, do have the chance of getting possibly more than 5 millimetres to our gauges both Saturday and Sunday. Seems like Saturday's a high chance and medium chance on Sunday. But nonetheless, it does seem a little bit wetter for our Saturday and Sunday compared to when we're back on for next week, unless you've got the time off for school holidays. But nonetheless, while it's nothing to cancel, your weekend plans might just be worth packing some wet weather gear just in case.
1: Yeah, okay. Not the greatest first week of the school holidays, I have to say, as I glance ahead. I'm looking at Monday, a shower or two, Tuesday. Oh, Wednesday says mostly sunny. That might be all right.
5: Yeah, that's right. Look, it's going to be pretty hit and miss. We will return to some northwesterlies by Thursday, so getting up to some mid-20s with our maximum temperatures. So it will be warming up once again, but we've still just got this onshore airflow bringing us quite a bit of cloud about.
1: All right. Morgan Pumper from the Bureau, thank you so much.
5: No worries.
1: Oh, the St Vincent's Primary School today on the Gold Coast. Geez, they were excited about a game that had absolutely no goals, but that's the way we wanted it, wasn't it? The man who will be also perhaps equally as excited as the kids is Mick Radojkovic. He is back out of his sick bed, which is very nice. Jenny's wondering about you on the text line. Is Mick back today? Yes, he is. She's also excited about the message getting through to Daryl. Your name was on there. Don't you worry about that, Jenny, from Broadbeach, along with so many others. Thank you to everybody who put their name on the virtual retirement card to Daryl Braithwaite. He did pick up the phone and take our call after the show had finished. You've got to stick around because, honestly, such a lovely conversation with him, and pretty real, too, about what it's like to retire, and not just because he's a pop musician, but just generally that anyone could relate to who knows that retirement has its ups, but it also can have its downs. So our message yesterday, I think, reached him at a pretty perfect moment. I'll share that conversation with you after 4. This is David Gray now, as we head towards the 3:30 news headlines.
6: From the very first moment I saw you, that's when I knew.

0: It was always going to be tough for him to follow up on White Ladder, but that's from the album A New Day at Midnight, David Gray and Be Mine. What a ray of sunshine you are, stepping in your gold jersey.
1: Australian gold.
0: Australian gold. And just to have you back and smiling, Mick Radojkovic, hello.
1: Hello, yes, good to be back. Sorry to miss everyone for the last few days.
0: Well, you missed Daryl. You missed the highlight of his Daryl Braithwaite. Don't worry, you haven't missed anything. Okay. I'll share it after four.
1: Good.
0: Now, what's happening news-wise?
1: Yeah, news headlines. A so-called ISIS bride has been granted bail in a Melbourne court because prosecutors failed to prove she was an unacceptable risk to the community. 54-year-old Corsair Ahmad is facing slavery charges dating back to her time in Syria a decade ago, where she lived under Islamic State's rule. Police argued she should stay in custody due to fears she could spread extremist ideology. But this afternoon, Magistrate Lisa Hannan believed the risk of her committing terrorism was low and could be managed with strict bail conditions. These conditions include reporting regularly to police, agreeing not to conduct religious readings, and keeping a log of people who visit her home. Miss Ahmad is likely to be freed from custody later today. Another suspected positive case of the H5 bird flu has been detected in WA. It marks the fifth confirmed or suspected case in Australia. Two cases of the deadly avian influenza have been confirmed so far in migratory seabirds in WA, and one in South Australia. WA Agricultural Minister Jackie Jarvis says the new suspected case was found at Roses Beach near Esperance and is still being tested for confirmation, along with another suspected case in the state announced on Wednesday. The Queensland government's announced a crackdown on dangerous driving. From December, penalties for drug and drink driving will double, and there'll be tougher consequences for certain offences. An expert has criticised the state's zero tolerance approach for information, along with another suspected case in the state announced on Wednesday. The Queensland government's announced a crackdown on dangerous driving. From December, penalties for drug and drink driving will double, and there'll be tougher consequences for certain offences. An expert has criticised the state's zero tolerance approach for motorists with medical cannabis prescriptions. Attorney General Deb Frecklington says the changes are essential, saying we must make sure that every Queenslander is kept safe whilst driving on the roads. Overseas, health officials in Venezuela says the death toll from two devastating earthquakes has climbed to at least 235, more than 24 hours after the two

0: back-to-back earthquakes rattled northern Venezuela. Rescuers are scrambling to find survivors trapped under the rubble. The country's interim leader, Delcy Rodriguez, has been visiting the town's worst hit by the disaster. And the Socceroos, of course. Well, they did it. They got through to the second round, which is sort of the minimum of what we were hoping for them to do. And it came through a pretty gritty and at times a little bit dour, nil-nil draw with Paraguay. It's not the sort of game you would use to advertise the sport as such.
1: No, I don't think so. But I wanted something exciting to happen and it just didn't. I love – can I let the listeners in on how you said to me, I'm just going to go and watch the Socceroos play.
0: Yes.
1: Now, admittedly, this is part of your job because you will be reporting on this in full later. But you said, I'm taking my lunch, I'm taking my editing and yep. – And leave me alone, basically. I am watching this uninterrupted.
0: I worked and
1: worked.
0: And got through it all. But yes, it was sort of game.
1: Were you
0: where,
1: enthralled?
0: Oh, look, it was exciting because there was chances. And Australia had plenty of chances but just couldn't quite get it across the line. It was, yeah, like I say, not the best game of football I've ever seen, but the result is all
1: that matters. As long as Paraguay didn't get it.
0: Yeah, exactly.
1: That's all that matters.
0: Yeah, exactly. Socceroos coach Tony Popovich actually has told SBS that he thinks it's a fantastic result. And he's got a little bit of audio here from the coach, Tony Popovich.
2: Just unbelievable. Just so proud of everyone involved, the staff, the players, just a wonderful young group of men. You know, now we go to Dallas and we'll try and do something special. So thank you to everyone. Just amazing support today.
0: That's right. That's Tony Popovich there. Obviously, quite happy with the result. That means, yes, we go to Dallas and we are playing against, we don't know yet, on the 4th of July, but we do know it will be at 4 a.m. on Saturday, the 4th of July. Luckily, we're not playing America on that day because that could be dangerous. But the Mayor, Tom Tate, now he spoke earlier today. He was referring to the game before it had to be played. So he didn't know the result yet, didn't know what was quite going to happen, but he has committed to a live site.
3: Absolutely. I think a good location would be Surfers Paradise. They've got a good chance to win. I know the odds says $4.40, but when you run on with an Australian jumper, anything can happen. And if they win, we all want to get together. And the best way to get together is on a live site, and I intend to do that.
1: Because we were saying earlier, there's been no live sites for any of the games yet, whereas big cities have had live sites. So
0: will he have a live site at
1: 4 a.m.?
0: Pretty good. I mean, the sun will come up during the end of the game. The Socceroos will win over whoever we're playing.
1: I don't even know if the sun will be up by the end of that game, quite frankly.
0: What is the sunrise nowadays? I don't know.
1: I don't know. It's about 5:30 or something, isn't it?
0: Well, the game will go until about 6, so no worries. but anyway, we'll see if that happens. But, I mean, yeah, we are in the second round.
1: And is that us through to what, the round of 32?
0: That's right, round of 32, which is a new thing in this World Cup. Never used to have a round of 32. So this is a whole new round, breaking down 48 teams to 32 teams and then 16, etc.
1: And we have made it to round of 16 before. So we want to do that again. We just don't know who we have to beat.
0: Yes. A bit more with me and Desh later on in the show.
1: Okay. Exactly. The Desh man is back. Hold these two back from their soccer chat. If you want to feel like you watch this enthralling game of football yourself, then stick around. We'll do that after 5. Thanks, Mick. Thanks. Nice to have you back too. Checking the roads with Brad after this, having a look at the beaches as well. And Abby Chatfield stops by for a chat too.

0: Natalie Imbruglia with new music this year from an album called Algorithm. Must be getting close. Oh no, we're not going to have to wait till September, I think, until we hear the whole album. But maybe a few more singles between now and then. That's Upside Down from Natalie.
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0: Brad's checking those roads for you on a Friday afternoon when we like smooth, fast travel. Can we have it, Brad?
2: Yes, consistency is always good, isn't it, Byrne? And look, I can deliver some good news now. We did have a crash just after I went to air there at Ormo. I had information on that. So it was the M1 on-ramp southbound. We had one lane blocked from Lars Road at Ormo. So traffic has been back. Heavy back to Stapleton, Jamesville, Rady, Yatla. Now, that traffic is starting to thin out, and that crash just got cleared before we've just gone to air now. So it's already starting to ease in spots. But generally busy out of Brisbane this afternoon on the M1 between 8 Mile Plains and Daisy Hill, Beenleigh through to Yatla and Ormo in spots, and also Helens Vale through to Gavin. So there are some heavy sections, but generally busy run out of Brisbane right through to the Gold Coast. But good news is that crash got cleared very quickly. It looked like it was just a minor crash around that merge point. Byrne, Bermuda Street, busy both ways around Clear Island Waters, southbound through Barsley Lakes, and also solid as you make way both ways on the Gold Coast Highway around Surfers Paradise. And both ways quite busy around Broadbeach as well. Smith Street, not too bad. Busy around Olsen Avenue at Mullen Diner, but it does clear before the M1 at Gavin. And generally busy on Brisbane Road both ways between Arundel and Bigger Waters. I'm back from 8:10. More details before 4 on 91.7 ABC Gold Coast.
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3: The Beach Report.
0: Shane Barry is your lifeguard supervisor. Hi, Shane.
4: Good afternoon, Byrne. How are you?
0: Well, it's got a little grey this afternoon. Don't know if it's quite beach weather. Maybe everyone was watching the soccer, so they're not interested in the beach. What would you say?
4: Yeah, it looks like there's another little squall coming through. I think when the soccer was on, it was actually quite nice, so it must be a sign. Like it's still looking okay, though, so we'll see how it goes. But the beach conditions are, we've got those moderate southeasterly winds. They will continue throughout the weekend. The swell has increased a little bit for the board riders. We're up to about that waist high. That southern end of the coast is going to be your best bet from Burley all the way through to Snapper Rocks. We're coming up to a high tide of 20 past 6, and the water temperature is still quite nice at just under 21 degrees. So if you are going to go for a swim today or this afternoon or into the weekend, please just be mindful. There is a little bit of sweep on those open beaches, so just use that side of caution. Check in with the lifeguards, and as always, please get to those red and yellow flags.
0: Now, this time yesterday, you were adding your name, Shane, to the crazy idea that we had literally just come up with on the spot in that very moment to send Daryl Braithwaite a, you know, card, you know, in yes. text format and a virtual gold watch. And have you heard how we went, Shane?
4: I haven't heard the results. Please tell me.
0: Well, the result was that we didn't get him the message until almost the end of the show yesterday because we took out so many names. Like, it was really beautiful. So many people were sharing stories about remembering him and times they'd seen him at different, you know, Sherbet stages and other stages of his career, etc. And then I got the message, and honestly, at that point, Shane, I actually wasn't completely confident that I even had the right number for Daryl Braithwaite because I, you know, I tried to text him in the past. He'd never responded. So I didn't want to say that out loud. But I thought, what if this just isn't even his number? But quick as a flash, he came back with genuinely touched immediately. And he came back and just said that, he said, "My God, that's beautiful. Thank you." And then he said, "Thank you, Byrne, and all of ABC Gold Coast listeners for going to all that trouble. I miss it already. Warmest regards, Daryl. Kiss." And then, just as the show finished, I got through to him on the phone.
5: I haven't seen that before, but it looked very inviting. I thought, my God, that's what you get, isn't it, when you retire?
0: A gold watch. He likes the gold watch, Shane. Honestly, you'd think it was real the way he talks about it. Can you keep your radio on and listen after 4? Because you're part of this, Shane. In fact, I think your name was at the top of the list. I'm pretty sure it was Shane, the lifeguard supervisor, at the top of the list. So you better hear how he loved it.
4: That's awesome. See what happens when we all join together.
0: Exactly. That's wonderful. I love it. All right. Thank you. You have a great weekend. Talk to you on Monday.
4: Take care, Ben.
0: 3:45 it is here on ABC Gold Coast. Bern Young with you. Stick around because, honestly, that Daryl Braithwaite interview is pretty precious, I have to say. I mentioned that Abby Chatfield will be having a chat in a moment. Do you know Abby? She's got a career that spans reality TV, radio, podcasting. She puts herself out there and she gets some pretty nasty stuff in return.
6: People just message me abusive words just because they hate what they've seen from a headline. They haven't even read the article. They message me saying that I did things that I haven't done. So it's kind of interestingly, as commercial media become more and more desperate to hold on to their audiences, what they're doing is they're collapsing nuance in their headlines.
0: Yeah, she is really astute and makes some incredible observations about the current media and social media market. She's coming to hotter. In fact, she's coming home because, you know, she was born on the Gold Coast. She'll tell you that herself. Abby Chatfield Loves Men is the name of the show, but with an asterisk. What's the asterisk all about? Stick around. A chat with Abby Chatfield after this.

0: Ace of Base and Don't Turn Around on ABC Gold Coast. It's 10 to 4. Andy, the Springwater Man, and my Thursday Twister winner yesterday. Yeah, I'm not even going to begin to explain why we called it that, but well, we had to play the Twister after I'd been away. And Andy, nice work. You solved it. He says on the text line, 4 a.m. Saturday morning. He's talking, of course, about the next Socceroos game. Just as the nightclubs empty out, the live site will fill up quickly. Talking, well, not that we know where the live site will be, but you'd have to imagine it would be down on that closed-off Esplanade area. The mayor today saying when the Socceroos get through, they hadn't at that time, but he said he'd definitely set up a live site, which this city hasn't had yet during the World Cup. And then Alison on the text line saying, well, Tommy Tate can shout us a beer then during the soccer, because he owes us one for not having the beaches open by Easter after our cyclone. You're like an elephant, Alison, with your memory. It's true, though. He did promise he'd buy everyone a beer. Maybe it's about time he came good on that.
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0: She was born on the Gold Coast, but she's made a name for herself through TV, radio, podcasting, social media, and now a new stage show that's bringing her home. Abby Chatfield is a name that you may know from reality shows like The Bachelor or I'm a Celebrity, Get Me Out of Here. But she's been making a different name for herself over the last couple of years with social commentary on podcasts and social media. And this has morphed into a new stage show that's coming to Hodder in July. It's called Abby Chatfield Loves Men, but with an asterisk. The show starts its run in a couple of weeks, and I asked Abby if this is a show for women, or does she expect that many men will come along as well?
2: Well, I hope that men come. You know, a lot of boyfriends do come with their partners to my shows. I've done tours before, and it actually, there are a surprising amount of men in my audiences, you know, considering how much I speak about feminism and misogyny. I've actually had a lot of people message me asking if it's appropriate for them to bring their teenage sons, or if it's appropriate to bring their husbands or their dads. And I've said, absolutely. So I hope that there are men that come because, you know, like I said, the point of this is not to make fun of men who are suffering. It's to make fun of the men who are making them suffer in the hopes of dismantling the power that they have, you know, kind of poking fun at it. So I do hope that men do come and spread the word about how ridiculous all this stuff is.
0: Yeah, ridiculous but pretty powerful as well. You know, there wouldn't be all the documentaries and the discussions around, you know. And I've been a bit careful of using the word toxic and masculinity together a little bit lately, because I saw something that Todd Sampson from Gruen put up where he said, you know, too many, even young boys who aren't, you know, interested in the manosphere as such, just hearing this whole thing that toxic and masculinity seem to go together as if there can't be masculinity that isn't toxic. What are your thoughts on that?
2: I think those kids should learn what an adjective is. I think that's incredibly weak, to be honest. I think that's really, to be upset at an adjective, I mean, not all masculinity is toxic, obviously, but I also, I really, you know, disagree with the idea of even having any definitions that are to do with masculinity or femininity. I think that what happens is we get this like kind of like bioessentialism then, where it's kind of like, oh, well, this is what femininity is and masculinity is XYZ. When we see people talking about what quote unquote positive masculinity is, it often includes things that are like leadership or, you know, being a provider, being a protector, whatever, which are cool. The provider thing I'd like to argue, but protect, great, that's wonderful. Being emotionally stable, that's wonderful. But I think when we have these conversations and we say that's what masculinity is, even in a positive sense, I think it inherently implies that there is some sort of mutual exclusivity when it comes to femininity. So I actually don't like the idea of labelling anything as masculinity inherently. I think we should focus on boys and kids and girls and people just being emotionally open, kind, understanding, and recognizing when power is harming them. So that's my thoughts on that.
0: Do you find yourself, when you're engaging, you know, as you do in public forums, you know, and comments are coming through, and it can be very hateful out there in the world. In a way, I would imagine that somehow having that kind of reaction can build an algorithm, etc. So I guess there's some advantages to it these days in terms of getting, you know, out there. But how do you deal with it, Abby?
2: Oh,
0: because I would imagine it's not nice sometimes. Really, not nice.
2: Absolutely, Bern. I mean, yeah, it's quite hideous. But, you know, I think, to be honest, I personally don't really receive that much hate in my comment sections. I only really see hate about me on news articles or posts about me. But also, I don't have my own name on my... It isn't allowed to come through on my feed anywhere, so I don't have any posts about myself ever. So I'm actually quite insulated from it now. I did open up my DMs last night, and there was someone telling me to... what did they say? They said, go bite a gun barrel or something. And yeah, because they were upset about this show and they were saying that men's suicide rates are high, therefore I should go and kill myself, essentially, which is very an interesting approach to trying to help anyone's mental health. But I mean, it impacts me in many ways. It's awful, it's hideous, but the reality is I think when you're speaking up to powerful structures, or when you're talking about things that we are trying to change the status quo, or you're going against that, or you're being daring, as you said before, you know, people have a real issue with it. And I think that people have a real issue with it as well, because where social media is fueling this rage engagement, it encourages people to hate people with not much understanding of who they are, or complexities, or nuance. So I understand it, and it's interesting because as it's gotten worse and more prevalent, it's also become much more shallow in that people just message me abusive words just because they hate what they've seen from a headline. They haven't even read the article. They message me saying that I did things that I haven't done. So it's kind of interestingly, as the media become more and more, the mainstream media, commercial media become more and more desperate to hold on to their audiences, what they're doing is they're collapsing nuance in their headlines. And that then leads to misunderstanding. So therefore, when someone messages me saying your whole show is making fun of men's mental health, I know they've only read a headline and I don't get affected by it. So it's interesting. The volume has increased, but the legitimacy and the substance has decreased, which has interestingly made it affect me less. I was thinking about it this morning. It's quite bizarre.
0: That's Abby Chatfield. Fairly insightful, isn't she, around what's going on in that rage engagement that's happening on social media. In fact, she'll talk more about it after 5:30 if you want to stick around for a longer chat later. But she is bringing her show. It hasn't started yet, so what it's like, I can't tell you. But she will bring her national show here to the Gold Coast. Abby Chatfield loves men, with an asterisk, not all men. July 21st at Hotter. It is strictly 15 plus, just so that you know, as we head towards the 4 o'clock news here on ABC Gold Coast. What a moment it was.

0: I was getting those messages from you to Daryl Braithwaite, wishing him a happy retirement.
1: The gold watch looks absolutely magnificent. And I think it's a Rolex.
0: It is a Rolex. We spared no expense on the photo I screenshotted.
1: No, I love it.
0: Daryl Braithwaite loves his gold watch. You'd think it was a real Rolex the way we've been talking about it, but thanks to you, awesome listeners of ABC Gold Coast Drive, Daryl was, you know, genuinely moved by the love that he's being shown. And he speaks candidly about how hard it is to let go of your career, whatever your career might be. I think you'll relate to this too if you've retired. And how that message yesterday does help ease some of the sadness. That's a real part of this retirement for him. So stick around. I know Trevor Jackson did play some of this interview this morning, but I'll share the whole chat with you after the 4 o'clock news. And the ending is my favourite bit.
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0: How are things looking now, Brad?
3: Well, Berna has been busy in sections on the M1 as you make way out of Brisbane between Eight Mile Plains and Gabe. And it is recovering, though, between Yatala and Ormeau after a crash around Lars Road. So much improved through there. And not too bad on the M1 southbound approaching Smith Street to Gabe. It is quite solid in spots through there, though. It is busy Gold Coast Highway both ways around Surfers Paradise and also Babita Street through Clear Island Waters and Barcy Lakes. Smith Street outbound is east from Olsen Avenue right through to the M1. A minor build-up on Brisbane Road both ways between Arundel and Brigal Waters. More details after 4.
0: Thanks very much, Brad. The Titans are just 2 hours away from playing at Robina. We'll preview that with Zane and the Friday finish line after the news.
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7: Good afternoon, ABC News with Sue Fitzpatrick. The Queensland Government says it's monitoring the potential risk of the deadly H5N1 bird flu after another suspected positive case was detected in Western Australia. It marks the fifth confirmed or suspected case in Australia, with two cases confirmed in seabirds in WA and one in South Australia. Primary Industries Minister Tony Perrott has told the House there have been no reported cases in Queensland.
8: While we are not currently in response, we remain proactive by enhancing preparedness measures and conducting active surveillance. Early detection is vital to responding to this virus and ensuring we minimise its impact.
7: The Socceroos are through to the knockout stage of the FIFA Men's World Cup after today's 1-1 draw with Paraguay. ABC Sports' Tom Wildey has more.
9: The Socceroos very much controlled that game. They perhaps lacked a clinical edge in front of goal, but a goalless draw, any kind of draw, was enough for them to finish second in their group. They will now travel to Dallas to play the second place from Group G, which is most likely going to be Belgium, possibly Iran. We're very lucky, New Zealand. And that will be played at the Dallas Cowboys Stadium in Arlington, about half an hour outside of Dallas. So and a big break now for the Socceroos. They don't play again until July the 4th, Sydney time. So they've got a bit of downtime.
7: Back home, thousands of people gathered at Brisbane's live site at South Bank to cheer the Socceroos on. This fan says it's a great opportunity for the community to come together.
10: It's, like, incredible. It's loud. It's fun. It's patriotic. It's just, you know, like, the Aussie spirit. It's nice to, like, get together and have something in common.
7: A so-called ISIS bride has been granted bail in a Melbourne court because prosecutors failed to prove she was an unacceptable risk to the community. 54-year-old Corsa Ahmed is facing slavery charges dating back to her time in Syria a decade ago. Police argued she should stay in custody due to fears she could spread extremist ideology. But this afternoon, Magistrate Lisa Hannan believed the risk of her committing terrorism was low and could be managed with strict bail conditions. Those conditions include regular reporting to police, agreeing not to conduct religious teachings, and keeping a log of people who visit her home. Overseas now, and health officials in Venezuela say the death toll from two devastating earthquakes has climbed to at least 235. With the latest, here's Tuiyong Fitzpatrick.
4: More than 24 hours after the two back-to-back earthquakes rattled northern Venezuela, rescuers are

0: scrambling to find survivors trapped under the rubble. The country's interim leader, Delcy Rodriguez, has been visiting the towns worst hit by the disaster. She's issued calls to the international community for assistance and says she's praying for the lives of all Venezuelan men and women. US President Donald Trump is among those who've pledged support.
1: We took over Venezuela in less than one day. But we're going to help them out.
0: The U.S. captured the country's former president, Nicolas Maduro, earlier this year.
2: Japan Airlines and All Nippon Airlines have cancelled 120 flights scheduled for Friday as two tropical storms approach the country. Heavy rain and strong winds also lashed wide areas of Japan. An evacuation order has been issued for 2.2 million residents. The Japan Meteorological Agency is warning that a stationary seasonal rain front combined with warm, moist air feeding into it is causing intense rainfall, particularly across western Japan. To sport now, and in the AFL, Fremantle coach Justin Longmuir says his side won't need to draw motivation from last season's elimination final loss to the Gold Coast when they take on the Suns this weekend. Gold Coast defeated Fremantle at Perth Stadium last September by a single point. Longmuir says the club has learned from that disappointment.
3: As far as getting extra motivation out of those sorts of things, I just don't think that that's what is the core motivation of players. They're getting motivation by trying to be the best team we can be, and they understand at the moment that we're not that.
2: Queensland's weather, scattered showers and thunderstorms developing in the southwest and southern interior. Isolated showers in eastern Queensland and the central regions, mostly sunny in the far west, Gulf Country and Western Peninsula. In the southeast, partly cloudy with showers, Brisbane 12 to 21, the Gold and Sunshine Coast 12 to 20, and Ipswich 10 to 21 degrees. And looking ahead, partly cloudy days with afternoon showers ahead.
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6: Daryl Braithwaite likes the watch. Honestly, you'd think it was a real gold watch that we'd sent him instead of a photo of a gold watch. But he, I think, and you'll hear this for yourself, was genuinely touched when so many listeners of ABC Gold Coast Drive put their name to a virtual retirement card for Daryl Braithwaite after the show. And it was only seconds after the show finished, I managed to get a call through to him. And I want to share that with you in a moment. You might have heard some of it on Brekkie, but you didn't hear it all. So stay with me here on Drive. You've just been hearing the Frio coach in the news. They haven't been at their best. Well, we haven't been at our best either, but may the best team win, and may that be the Suns on Sunday afternoon. Before that, of course, we've got another big game of football in the NRL tonight. In fact, right after the show, if you're listening on 91.7 FM, you will go straight to Robina. And of course, there's been a rather large game of football over there in the States as well. Not the most exciting game, but it did what it needed to do for the Socceroos. Zane Bojack will be the man in the know on all of this for you. Also, the end of the week is here. The finish line is in sight. And this is the Friday finish line. All you need to do is text me on 0487 993 222, or you can call on 1300 903 917. Finish this line. It is inspired by the Socceroos. If you were representing Australia, it would be in. Now, just to let you know, it doesn't have to be an official sport, because Chloe Maxwell piped in with loads of washing. In fact, she's going for gold in two categories, washing and folding. So if you were representing Australia, it would be in loads of washing, like Chloe. Let me know on the text line. This is your last chance to get into the Friday prize draw. Send it through on 0487 993 222 or give me a quick call, 1300 903 917.
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6: Let's look outside. It's getting rather grey out there, so we have got some showers moving in. They're still fairly hit and miss, maybe a little bit more just coming up the coast from northern New South Wales right now. We almost nudged 20 degrees today and it's now 18 at the Seaway and at the airport. Same for Canungra, 18 there. In fact, 18 almost everywhere. Beaudesert's on 18. Bit cooler on Tambourine Mountain, 14 there. Brisbane's on 19 and Byron on 15 degrees.

0: That feels like a Friday finish line kind of song, Working for the Man and Roy Orbison. Make sure you get your Friday finish line to me on the text line 0487 993 222. Finish this line. If you were representing Australia, it would be in the more creative and funnier, the better, I reckon, if you want to win.
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0: How good was it yesterday when you, the amazing Drive listeners, helped send a virtual retirement gold watch to Daryl Braithwaite? You sent us so many messages and shared memories. To be honest, I actually had no idea if the number I had for Daryl in my phone would even work. But within minutes of us sending it, Daryl texted back, and that turned into the truly lovely phone call that you'll hear in a moment. But first, here are some of the memories that you shared with us on Drive.
2: We used to go to the Watson's Bay Hotel on a Friday night, just have a quiet ale before heading out for the night. And on the bus down there, there was a Daryl Braithwaite there with his guitar off to perform.
0: On the bus.
2: On the bus. This was when Sherbet had broken up, and I don't know how much work he was getting, but he caught the bus there.
3: Take off your shoes, you've got nothing to lose, you can take all the world.
0: A little bit of Sherbet just for you, Chantelle at Upper Coomera.
4: Just had me wiggling in the car seat there for that song. I had an autograph book, and you know, for years, I practiced my signature, Chantelle Braithwaite. I had all intentions of meeting that young man and marrying him.
5: And that's the latest in ABC News.
0: Thank you very much, Charmaine. A message to Daryl Braithwaite. Are you in, or is this? Are you going to say who's Daryl Braithwaite?
5: No, I promise I wasn't going to say. I know the one song that I do know.
0: You know horses, don't you?
5: Yeah, exactly.
0: What is it about your generation and horses?
5: It's so interesting.
0: It's so weird how that became a thing.
5: Well, I even found out that was a cover. I didn't know it was a cover.
6: That's the way.
5: Me down.
0: Charmaine, aka She Loves the Horse.

0: horses. Alison, love it.
1: Thank you. Way up in the sky, little darling.
0: And if you fall, pick you up. Joy at Pacific Pines. Now, yeah. This starts off bad but ends up good, doesn't it?
2: Yes, this would have been back in, I don't know, 75, 76, when they were touring Victoria, country Victoria. My husband at the time was in a band and they were asked to do the support act and they travelled around. And we get to the theatre and the guy at the desk there said, look, just go around the back, I'll let the doorman know, he'll let you in. And we knocked, door started to open and I put my hand in it to open. And the next minute I heard, oh, they're groupies. And he slammed the door with my fingers in it. So then he realised and opened the door again and sheepishly looked out and it was Darryl Braithwaite. And me being me, young and got a mouth, let him have it. I went off.
0: You gave Darryl Braithwaite a dressing down.
2: I did. I really did. I asked him who the hell he thought he was. Just because he was in sherbet made no difference to me. And I gave it to him. The following week, they played in Warrnambool. So down we went for the weekend. Darryl Braithwaite spotted me. So he called a roadie over and sent him over to see if I would like to have fish and chips bought for my tea.
0: Oh, he bought you dinner as an apology.
2: Yes.
0: A week later.
2: Yep.
0: How's that? Now, this was Darryl Braithwaite's reaction receiving his virtual gold watch from ABC Gold Coast.
3: I haven't seen that before, but it looked very inviting. I thought, my God, the gold. That's what you get, isn't it, when you retire?
0: That's it. That's right. You get a gold watch. We started saying we should put together a GoFundMe page and we'll all get you a gold watch. And then we thought, that's right. Really not going to happen. So
3: no.
0: Then we turned it into, let's just send Darryl Braithwaite a message. And all of those people, like all of those names also come with stories. I wish I could tell you them all, but, you know, some people were saying they Sherbet were their first band that they ever saw live, you know.
3: Right,
0: Someone else told a crazy story. Joy, by the way, Joy from Pacific Pines, she told a crazy story of where you actually caught her fingers in the door of a backstage area because you thought they were groupies. Anyway, you bought her dinner as an apology a week later when you saw her at another gig. This is going back in the 70s, Darryl.
3: Yeah, I can't remember that, but it sounds good.
0: Well, you know what I said? I said, that sounds like the Darryl Braithwaite we all know and love. You must be getting so much love right now. What is that like?
3: I was taken aback by it yesterday or whenever I announced it, and I just it made me think, you know, that gee whiz, you forget I guess how music or people affect other people, and I was overwhelmed by it, let me say that. It was just and even the messages I've received up to till today, you know, from some of the musicians and singers and whatever, and that's been like, my God, it's it's just
0: who
3: I don't know what to say.
0: Who has reached out to you just out of interest, like other other musicians or I don't know, prime ministers and premiers who?
3: No, Joe Camilleri and Dwayne, you wouldn't know, but Dwayne runs the Red Hot Summer, the big outdoor festivals.
0: Yeah, and, which our listeners love to go to and see the bands that they've grown up with.
3: John Stevens, James Rain, and quite a lot, and all my band members and Sherbet people, I mean the band that exists. So all that, but even just the ones that, you know, like some of the ones you mentioned there that have been followers or supporters for 50-odd years.
0: Yeah.
3: You read them and it's like, my God, the effects that obviously the band or music has had on them. It's,
0: And of course you had that kind of really crazy new generation with horses, you know, which I think all of us

0: we're like older listeners are scratching our heads going, what's with the kids and this song Horses that's gone so big? But that gave you a whole new fan base as well, didn't it?
1: It did. And there are a lot of triggering points with that, going back, say, about 10 or 15 years with, I think the ones that started it off were Hamish and Andy. they had me on their show, their radio show, and from that it sprung into other things that the Horses became, I don't know, you know, accepted by people and younger people.
0: Accepted, celebrated, beloved.
1: Yeah, and I've even asked, you know, one of the writers, Ricky Lee Jones, about it when I saw her, and we tried to sort of figure out what is the attraction of the song. And the fact is that it's a really good song, but you can never really figure it out. It's just, you know, it's just one of those songs. But
0: yeah, just accept it as a gift in life that something has connected, and, you know, that it goes two ways. Well, this is the power of radio. I know Hamish and Andy are quite powerful, but ABC Gold Coast has also had its moment where we have sent you your gold watch and so much love from so many listeners.
1: I appreciate you going to all that trouble, and the gold watch looks absolutely magnificent. And I think it's a Rolex.
0: It is a Rolex. We spared no expense on the photo I screenshotted.
1: No, I love it. I can tell you that I, sitting here in Melbourne at the moment, and I miss it, the thought of not singing again and going through all the things that you go through, you know, to go and go to a gig. Yeah, I'm sitting here thinking, feeling a bit sorry for myself, but I figure it's the way it has, just has to be that way, you know, because the voice is packed in a little bit.
0: Yeah, I'm sorry to hear that. In a way, you know, because of course you'd love someone to just sing right to the end, but the, you know, vocal cords.
1: Until they die on stage.
0: Well, maybe. I don't know. Do you want to be, you know, who was it on the weekend, you know, needing oxygen on the side? Rod Stewart.
1: No,
0: I don't think you do.
1: I think that all came into my mind over the last 6 months, you know, like, how do you give up, or when? Because people won't tell you unless you're really good friends will come up and say, hey, I reckon you should give it away. But I didn't want to get to that, so that's why I just after the third show on the Arctic cruise, I thought, yeah, that's it. It was a great night, and we'll finish here, you know. So that was it.
0: Take my gold watch and take my final bow.
1: And sit home and look at the gold watch and wonder why it doesn't work.
0: Change from Sunday. Sunday written. You're going to live a life of Sundays now that you're in retirement. Daryl Braithwaite, thank you for talking to me. Thank you for accepting our love and warmth of a happy retirement message from ABC Gold Coast listeners. And thank you for the music that we'll keep playing.
1: Well, I thank you and your listeners for all the support over the years. And thanks for ringing me. And I like the watch.
0: He likes the watch.
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3: Wow.
0: Brad, what a moment. Oh, so much fun. So much fun getting that message to Daryl. For everyone who was part of it yesterday, so many names were on that message. It was so cool.
3: What a champion. I've got goosebumps. That is so nice. Good on you, Daryl, and happy retirement. You can go and walk on your own beach here, Daryl. Daryl Braithwaite
0: exactly.
3: Beach, I call it.
0: Exactly. Send him to Daryl Braithwaite Beach.
3: Yeah, just relax in retirement with your oversized jumper on. That'd be great. I love it. Love the vehicle. Good on you, Daryl. What a legend. That's great. And enjoy the watch. At the moment, Burn, all good on the roads. The M1 out of Brisbane, busy between 8 Mile Plains and Daisy Hill. It's actually easy in spots on the M1. Busy around Eagleby and then stop-start conditions between Yatala, Ormo and Helensvale and Gaver. Northbound, still busy between Tanimura and Slacks Creek into Brisbane. And also, the Gold Coast Highway has been quite heavy both ways around Surfers Paradise a little bit of stop-start around Broadbeach and Bermuda Street, both ways through Varsity Lakes. Just some minor delays now and clear on the waters. Looking good on Smith Street. Very light traffic now. Brisbane Road, a little bit unsped around Arundel Drive and Pine Ridge Road around Bigger Waters and Arundel. And, of course, Rugby League on tonight, the Titans and Dogs at Robina Stadium. So maybe a bit of extra pedestrian and traffic around, so just be aware of that. I'm back from 8:10. More details before 5 on 91.7. ABC Gold Coast.
0: Don't run away just yet, Brad, because we have started something new while you were on holidays, actually. So this is the first time that you have a chance to be part of this. I'm putting you on the spot, but I reckon you're up to it. We're calling it the Friday finish line because we're so close to that finish line right now. I need you to finish this line. If you were representing Australia, it would be in, now let me tell you a few of the suggestions that are coming through while you think. Nancy from Broadbeach, who may or may not be Nancy Hanch, who does our TV watching, she says, I'd represent Australia in the receiving gifts and compliments department. I'm practically a professional, she says. I love it. Finish this line and send it to me on the text line 0487 993 222. I'll accept all of your entries until 5 o'clock. If you were representing Australia, it would be in what, Brad?
3: Talking for 24 hours nonstop.
0: You, well, I'd give you a run for your money, but I think you might beat me. We love the way you talk, especially about traffic. Thank you, Brad.
3: Thanks, Bird.
0: If you were representing Australia, it would be in. Finish that line for me. It's the Friday finish line, 0487 993 222. The more comedic and creative, possibly the better chance you have of impressing Mick Radojkovic, who will be judging the winner to go into today's draw.
4: 4 seconds left. 3, 2, 1. Queensland have won the title. You wouldn't believe it. Brisbane's going to get over.
0: Zane Bojack from ABC Sport. Of course, if I didn't live in a border town, I would have said, if you were representing Queensland, what would it be in?
5: Absolutely. It would be a Monopoly, Byrne.
0: Monopoly?
5: I'm a bit of a Monopoly fiend.
0: Really?
5: In fact, can I tell you something? I've never been prouder of my young bloke. He's 9 years of age and he has learnt. He has learnt from his old man, I could say.
0: Does he give you literally a run for your Monopoly money?
5: Literally. Our games literally go for hours to the point where my wife has said to me, she said, look, You can't just leave the board out on the kitchen table. You can't look, because we sometimes it ends up almost in a stalemate because he knows exactly what properties to buy, what not to buy. He's amazing. He knows if he's playing against other people, there's not to go in for that any free parking stuff. He knows exactly what rules to play. And I said to myself, I've done
0: job done.
5: Too good a job here.
0: I don't know. I like the idea of dad and son sitting down and playing Monopoly for hours and hours on end. Shall there be more of it, I say. All right. If you're out there and listening to Drive, get in on the Friday finish line. If you were representing Australia, it would be in. Finish that line for me and send it through on the text line 0487 993 222. While we talk sport, there was a bit of a game of soccer on today. People were, I believe, taking time off work, off school. We'll, in fact, hear from some of the kids at St. Vincent's Primary School on the Gold Coast who were absolutely loving a nil-all draw.
5: Well, you know what's interesting? Because I've done a few of these crosses already, Byrne, people are going to say, oh, it was boring. Well, it was anything but. It was thrilling because you just knew that if Australia went down a goal, then we could seriously have gone out. We knew that going in, if as long as we probably lost by 1-0 or perhaps we could cling, but this is the benefits from us drawing today and finishing second in our group. So for those that don't know, we beat Turkey, who actually beat America today, which was magnificent. They were so thrilled for Turkey because they had already been knocked out by virtue of their 1-0 loss to Paraguay and, of course, their 2-0 loss to us. So they were just playing for pride, and pride they did. They were able to beat the US of A, who finished top of our group with 2 wins in the Group D. But, look, it was amazing because we both finished on 4 points, but we've got better goal difference. We finished in second spot, and we got 4 extra days preparations, Byrne. That's what today meant. Even if we went through on a loss, we would have actually had to play more than likely France on Tuesday. Now we get to play more than likely either Iran or Belgium next Saturday. It's going to be at 4 a.m. in the morning. Which
0: you
5: is,
0: don't say 4 p.m. It's 4 a.m., yeah, everybody.
5: That's right. So it's going to be an early wake-up. But what a great opportunity for the Socceroos. It's only the third time in our history, our seventh World Cup, sixth in a row, but only the third time in our history we've got out of our group. And that's what today was about. And we made six changes. And I've got to say, there was a... I did think to myself after what happened against America, have you just outthought yourself again here, Tony Popovich? But he came up with some great decisions, including something that I didn't think he would do. He moved our left wing of fullback, Jordy Boss, to the right, and he combined him with Christian Valpardo, who's our new star coming out of the Serie A. He grew up in Western Sydney, but he's played most of his life in Italy and played for Italy young, their youth teams, and decided just prior to this World Cup, you know what, I'm going to have a crack with Socceroos. Those two were immense. In the middle, Jackson Irvine and Aidan O'Neill, they were outstanding. O'Neill actually winning the player of the match from FIFA. And all I can say is that combination, even though we didn't have an out-and-out striker, Nestor Urukunda was probably struggling a little bit up the top. Because we had some attacking threats,

0: able to have five shots on target and really test them. We had over 50% possession. I'm so proud of the team, so proud of the boys, and now they get a chance to rest up for this big game. And look, all I'm going to say, Bern, is it would be amazing to play against the 10th-ranked Belgium. It'd be incredible to play against Egypt that's got Mo Salah. It'd be amazing to play against our brothers across the ditch in New Zealand. But bring on Iran, because the last time we played them was in 1997. They beat us in a World Cup qualifying campaign at the MCG. We were up 2-0. We were at home. We were expected to go through. Peter Hoare ran out on the MCG, pulled the net down. 25 minutes it took to get the net back up, and the whole nature of the match changed. They drew 2-2, and because of the away goals, they went through. And I've still got the memory of Johnny Warren, the late, great Johnny Warren, Socceroo skipper from back in 1974, and, of course, the late, great Les Murray, wonderful commentator. They were crying in commentary, Burn. I've never had a heart as full of sorrow as that day. I would love to bury those demons with a victory over Iran in the round of 32.
1: Who knows what's ahead for us in this World Cup? We will talk more about this after 5 o'clock. So let's move on. NRL, of course, right here on 91.7 FM tonight, right on 6 o'clock on the dot at the end of drive. We'll take you to Robina. Can the Titans go back to back and against the Bulldogs tonight?
0: Well, that's the big question, isn't it? It's something that Josh Hannay hasn't been able to do in his tenure, is to get back-to-back wins. But, look, I think the real chance tonight, I really do. The Bulldogs weren't great. They won against Manly last week, and they won in Golden Point. And we know that they did have a bit of a different dimension to them with Stephen Crichton going to 5'8". But Jacob Preston's fallen short in trying to come back from his broken arm. And they've haven't got Satili Tupanua this week. He's got a serious leg injury, and he's going to be out for the next 8 weeks or so. So they are weakened in the second row. And that's where last week the Titans were able to make a lot of inroads. Remember that try that Adam Aho scored? I think as long as Zane Harrison continues to bomb it long, Jaden Campbell continues to test them on the edges, and AJ Brimson keeps bombing up the middle, along with the likes of Kurt Morin and also Oliver Pascoe, I think we can test the Dogs. I think they can win. And look, the other exciting thing is that Tino's back, and this is a chance for him to just get his head out of the grieving process and just play a game of footy. Sometimes the best distraction is just being able to go out and play sport. So I'd love to see Tino get a win with his teammates off the back of what they did for him last week. I'd love to see him be in charge of the club and they get a win tonight. Superhero round. Let's hope Tino's our superhero come the end of the 80 minutes.
1: Yeah, I reckon there'll be a lot of love for the captain tonight there at Robina. Can we turn to the last game of the AFL rounds? Now, the last time the Suns played Fremantle, they scored, of course, that famous one-point victory in an elimination final. They go into this game, though, as underdogs, because there they are at the top of the table, Frio. Now, coach Damien Hardwick said in a press conference today they'll lean into that.
2: Yeah, I think so. Every side leans into the underdog status, don't they, at various stages, and we will a little bit this week. Like, you know, no one probably will expect us to win apart from the people within this room, so we give ourselves a good chance. What we do know is if we play our very best football, we can trouble most sides in the competition. What we've got to make sure is the consistency and execution and performance is what we lean into. But once again, it's going to be a formidable environment. They've got a great stadium over there. Their crowd gets behind them, but we're looking forward to getting on the plane and having a fair crack at it.
3: Would you say it's a Colosseum?
2: Colosseum, yeah, it's probably similar, isn't it? It's got the thumbs up, thumbs down type scenario. So, yeah, it'd be interesting.
1: Yeah, interesting. After those last Colosseum remarks, be able to be careful about that old dimmer. But they are a, you know, loyal, loud group, the Frio supporters, because technically I was one over in Perth, so... Zaino, what do you reckon? You weren't in that room. Do you think they can win?
0: Look, to be honest with you, I think Fremantle is due to lose. They've won 13 in a row. So there's going to come a stage where they are going to lose a game, and why not against the Gold Coast? They've just got to lift their efforts in the midfield. And also, I know there's a lot made this week about defensive efforts, gut running they call it, and there was a few players put under the microscope, including Christian Petrarca, which really amazed me. Dermot Brereton, former Hawthorn legend, really lent into that, and also put up for scrutiny Tuke Miller, who of course was the former captain. I do wonder whether or not that's because of what we're hearing out of the background of this, some players disappointed with Dimmer talk. And I will say this to you, Byrne, I've discovered this week that there was a meeting of about 90 minutes between Damien Hardwick and the playing group, where basically any simmering

0: dissent in the side was allowed to be discussed, and trying to, basically the club tried to cleanse themselves of any possible concerns over Damien Hardwick's coaching, any possible tactical problems that they viewed. So, look, this is an opportunity for the Gold Coast to go across, to beat one of the heavyweights for this year's competition, and to show that they are behind their coach. And Sam Collins is playing his 150th match. If that's not enough for them to win, I don't know what is. They need to stand up. And you know what? Damien's, he's due to perhaps accept some criticism as well. He might need to tag a Murphy Reid. He might need to tag an Angus Brayshaw. He might need to tag someone, because last week he allowed Will Day and he also allowed Jai Newcombe to get off the chain. If perhaps they get a run with Roll, one of those players, hope they do the job. I hope the Gold Coast wins. Can't wait. It's going to be a ripper on Sunday afternoon. Make sure you tune in on ABC Gold Coast.
1: Yeah, very interesting to hear about that 1.5 hour meeting and the inside word on that, Zeno. You got to get out of here. Have a fantastic weekend of sport, and thanks for the previews.
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1: Yeah, Nick, off for the weekend as well, but back with you Monday morning. Mick Radojkovic, back with you on a Friday. And nice to have you back too, Mick. What's making news?
5: Yeah, hi, Ben. Headlines. A so-called ISIS bride has been granted bail in a Melbourne court because prosecutors failed to prove she was an unacceptable risk to the community. 54-year-old Corsair Ahmed is facing slavery charges dating back to her time in Syria a decade ago. Police argued she should stay in custody due to fears she could spread extremist ideology. This afternoon, Magistrate Lisa Hannan believed the risk of her committing terrorism was low and could be managed with strict bail conditions. The Queensland government says it's monitoring the potential risk of the deadly H5N1 bird flu after another suspected positive case was detected in WA. It marks the fifth confirmed or suspected case in Australia, with two cases confirmed in seabirds in WA and in South Australia. Primary Industries Minister Tony Perrott has told the House there have been no reported cases in Queensland. Queensland's Parliament's powerful Ethics Committee has recommended a Labor frontbencher be found in contempt. It stems from a series of events involving Grace Grace accusing the Deputy Premier of threatening her last year on the floor of the House. Both MPs were asked to apologise over the quarrelling. Miss Grace didn't. The committee found she was in contempt over the matter, and she was called to apologise to the House, which she did this morning. Japan Airlines and all Nippon Airlines have cancelled 120 flights, scheduled for Friday as two tropical storms approach the country. Heavy rain and strong winds also lashed wide areas of Japan. An evacuation order has been issued for 2.2 million residents. Japan Meteorological Agency is warning that a stationary seasonal rain front combined with warm, moist air feeding into it is causing intense rainfall, particularly across western Japan. And in a little bit of sport that Zeno didn't have time for, Australian golfer Caris Davidson is sitting second, two shots off the lead after the first round of the Women's PGA Championship in Minnesota. Davidson shot 8 birdies and 1 bogey in a 7 under par round of 65. Minji Lee is the next best placed Australian in a tie for 27th, 8 shots off the pace.
1: You're wearing your green and gold right now.
5: I am, proudly.
1: If you were representing Australia, it would be in?
5: Stacking the dishwasher.
1: I love it. I love this.
5: I like to think I'm pretty good at that. I take the time to put the utensils in and the tray. You got to put them all.
1: Totally.
5: The little small ones here, the forks here, the knives here, you put them all. So when you finish, you can just pick them all
1: up. That's exactly right. Could you come to my house and explain this again to a couple of members of my family? Because two of us are on board and two of us clearly are not.
5: You know, some people put like a small plate and then a big plate and then a bowl. And just, no, if you put the bowls together, the small plates together, and then put them all together. Again, it's easier to unpack, but it also just makes better use of the space in the dishwasher.
1: Yeah. If I was representing Australia, it would be in packing the car for camping.
5: Oh,
1: for
5: okay.
1: camping
5: yeah, yeah.
1: specifically.
5: Like Tetrising things into the car.
1: I am a total Tetris person generally, but when it comes to going away camping, I am the one who packs the car.
5: Yeah.
1: They just put everything to the side. Mm-hmm. And if anyone even tries to do it, they just make some fundamental flaws right from the beginning. And I just say, just step away. Take it out, step away, leave me to pack the car. So I'd love to pack camping away for Australia.
5: Would you do it? Is it best like speed or is it best like packing? Like, is there a speed round? No,

0: so much. Well, I mean, a little bit like I like someone else to get everything out for me because there's always spiders amongst it. So I'm not so good with that. But the actual packing of the car, the boot, the station wagon, I'm there.
1: I'm just thinking from a sports perspective, you know, how
0: you've got to make it more exciting. Well, exactly. Well, we're same with dishwasher, right? Might have to be faster. So this is on the text line. I want you to finish this for the Friday finish line. If you were representing Australia, it would be in. And this is from Tim at Benogan. He's going back-to-back dad jokes. I'd represent Australia in repeated dad jokes.
1: Has he got some examples?
0: Well, Tim.
1: Tim, we need some Benogan, examples.
0: Do we really want examples, Mick? I don't know if we do.
1: I love a good dad joke.
0: Okay, well, if you can go back-to-back dad jokes, Tim, you might just get across the line. Mick is the man who will judge this competition today. From Andy at Upper Coomera Burn, if I was representing Australia, it would be in Christmas lights.
1: Oh, yes, Andy's good at those.
0: I've had a second and a third on the Goldie in previous comps, and I'm ready to take on Australia and even the world in capital letters.
1: Love it.
0: Jenny at Broadbeach, I reckon I could represent Australia and be presented with a plethora of gold medals in Miracle Home Changer Champion, making filthy, messy, chaotic homes look like gorgeous, prize-winning, spotlessly clean homes.
1: That's good to know, Jenny.
0: Yeah, it is good to know, Jenny. 1-300-903 if you want to call through, but text is fine. 0487-993-222. Finish this line for the Friday finish line. If you were representing Australia, it would be in... Thanks very much, Mick.

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0: Tony on the text line, listening in Tweed Heads, the Savo. Hi, Bern. Objective reporting, the Brisbane Lions had a good win last night over Sydney Swans, the number two team. Three premierships in a row. I'm hearing you, Tony. In fact, it wasn't just a good win. It was a brilliant win, wasn't it? And, wonderful stuff at the Gabba. I, if it wasn't for the World Cup, we absolutely would have had time for the Lions, and I apologise. I'm on a strict timeline, literally at 25 to 5 on the dot. Zeno crosses out and over to another program. So otherwise, I would have balanced the reporting from the Suns to your Lions, Tony at Tweed Heads. Nice to have you listening, as always, and thanks for the text. Hey, why don't you tell me what you'd be doing if you were representing Australia on that text line? It's the Friday finish line, so finish this line for me. You've got 15 minutes left to get your entry in, and maybe you'll win this week's drive prize. If you were representing Australia, it would be in Mick stacking the dishwasher, I'm packing the car for camping. Chloe Maxwell earlier said loads of washing. In fact, she's going for gold in two categories. She believes washing and folding. What would it be for you? Send it to me on the text line 0487 993 222.
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0: Tommy Forbes will drop by with a preview of Saturday's program in a moment. You know, if you grow up on the coast, you may never end up going much further west than, I don't know, the scenic rim maybe, which can be a challenge for bush areas when they're trying to attract skilled workers like doctors, nurses, vets, mechanical trades. But one Gold Coast school sends groups of students to visit Western Queensland towns to experience rural life for themselves. And Crispin Yeomans found them and chatted to them in Longreach.
3: This is my second time. I came to like Longreach, Winton. We went to Charleville last year as well. And honestly, I wasn't sure what to expect the second time around because it's never the same, and it's just never ceases to amaze me just how amazing this part of the like Australia is.
4: This trip had 16 students from year 10, year 11 and year 12. Ivy and Ryan were among them.
5: So Winton, we went to the state school, helped in classrooms, we played Oztag with the kids, we learnt, went into the kindies, helped out with a couple projects around the school.
4: The students helped move furniture and fix gardens for some of the older folk in Longreach. They also visited a rural sheep and cattle property. They broke out the wire cutters and had a go at fencing.
5: We helped with a fencing project. He needed to take down some fences and he got us all out to help. Many hands make light work and we did it so fast.
6: So what did you end up having to do with the fence?
5: We cut some wires and we pulled them out and just helped him collect all of the old fencing and put it into new places.
6: Were you any good?
5: Yeah, we were a good team.
4: Teacher Stacey Howe says the students are from Emmanuel College on the Gold Coast. And she says the school has been running Connect programs for 20 years.
7: The whole idea behind Connect is just to give the students an opportunity to be able to come to communities they wouldn't normally come to and just to get to know the story, get to know the people. And I just love as a teacher seeing the growth in the students. Quite a few of them have actually spoken about potentially looking at options in university pathways next year and placements. A number of our students from their experience here have now considered teaching or doing their nursing practices out here.
4: Many of the students talk about the hospitality of the people they meet in the outback, and it inspires people like Ivy to potentially come back one day.
3: It's important to step into new spaces to challenge yourself, but also just to see how it is outside, because you know we're stepping into the real world after this, a couple of us, and it's important to gain new experiences. So yeah, I think in the future I could see myself somewhere around here.
0: Some of the students from Emmanuel College rolling out of the Longreach train station after their stint in the bush. The school also sends students to Charleville and Quilpie, St George and Dirranbandi and up to the Northern Territory as well. And thanks to Crispin Yeomans for sending us and sharing that chat.
8: 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Are they raising funds for those in need? 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Or inspiring future astronauts? 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
0: If you were representing Australia, it would be inspired by our Socceroos, who, of course, are playing soccer for the country. What would you do? Keep it fun, creative, maybe funny as well. Mick's going to be the judge on this. It's the Friday finish line. So finish this line. If you were representing Australia, it would be in 0487 993 222. I'll take your suggestions for the next 10 minutes because it's 10 to 5 now.
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0: It's Saturday, Saturday, Saturday, it's Saturday, Saturday. We get the Saturday vibes early on a Friday because Tom Forbes steps in, host of Saturday Brekkie. Hey, Tom.
9: Good afternoon, Bernie B. How are you today?
0: Really good. Looking forward to the weekend. 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
9: 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The question, first it was Kyle Sanderlands from Radio Broadcast Land. Now it's TV presenter Karl Stefanovic jumping across to independent broadcasting. 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
0: Legacy media, it's kind of written in the in the title, you know. I mean, look, the whole world's changing, isn't it, in terms of this. In fact, later I've got Abby Chatfield on the show because, of course, she's got her own podcast and, you know, you don't technically need a multi-million dollar media deal to, you know, have a show anymore. That's just the way it goes. What was it that Carl was saying? He was saying, you know, I have the right to, you know, I have freedom of speech and I can talk.
9: Yeah, I can talk to anyone I want to. It's up to you whether you want to listen or not. This is
0: I think it's the style. I mean, I suppose you've always seen someone like Karl Stefanovic. This doesn't answer your question, but just a comment on the situation around Karl's departure from Channel 9. You know, I think, you know, Sarah on 7:30 has spoken to right-wing, you know, extremists, but it's as a very clear interview. There's no chumminess. There's no arm around the shoulder, g'day mate, and finishing each other's sentences and having jokes. So that makes you look like you're chummy, like you're mates with an extreme, an extreme right-wing person that even Nigel Farage doesn't want anything to do with. That's got to be saying something, hasn't it?
9: Yeah.
0: In the UK, you know, and he's rising, you know, well and truly as a right-wing party over there in the UK. So you go, it's the style. But then maybe that, you know, I don't know. That is what worries me.
9: This is what Karl said on his video that he posted, you know, sitting in a park in London this morning. He said, you mightn't agree with who I talk to, but I've got the right to talk to them. You've got the right to not listen to them, and you've got the right or the power to make your own decision about what you see. But when you say you're arm in arm with somebody walking down the street, it does potentially skew the view of the person watching the interview as to what, or hang on, is this person impartial? Or are they best friends with this person?
0: Yeah. So and then, right, of course, someone like Karl is influential. So then if you are arm in arm, then you're influencing to say, hey, you can be mates with someone who has extremist views. And that to me is, I'm proudly part of, you know, quote unquote legacy media. If you are distinguishing yourself from being a mate as to somebody whose job it is to be curious, sure. But to do it with intelligence and with the ability to just present the facts and not have the chumminess on the big issues.
9: Yes.
0: Fair enough. You know, I think I was a bit chummy with Darryl Braithwaite, of course. But, you know, that's a little different. We're talking about retirement. We're not talking about extremist views.
9: Did you ever work with Karl? He spent a couple of...
0: here on the Gold Coast. Here's my little Karl story, because you know he was very, he always wanted to be the best, and I was the weather presenter for Wind Television at the time, and he was getting the chance to fill in for weather, and he was in a different market though. But he rang me up and he really wanted tips and he wanted to know how I did it, and well, you know, and I, you know, good on him. I thought, you know, why not? Nobody else ever did that. You clocked him straight away as somebody who always wanted to do his best.
9: Yes, he's charismatic. The little bit I spent working with him, if he was talking to you, he was totally engaged. You couldn't be, he wouldn't deviate from you while he spoke to you. And it's actually very endearing and very all the charismatic's the word I use, but that's one of his superpowers, is he's very good at engaging somebody and keeping them and being everybody's mate.
0: Yeah, but then also, it's interesting, you might say that as a guy, because I also found him too blokey for me.
9: Okay.
0: I found it, you know, and I wonder, I don't know, I couldn't say I haven't had that experience, you know.
9: Well, there's no one more masculine than me, though, you know.
0: Well, I just found him pretty, I definitely find him pretty blokey.
9: I think he'd
0: easily engage with a guy. I don't know about the women. But anyway, that's just for me.
9: All right, second question for our drop-in panelists tomorrow. The Doyle's Award this week, the arts scandal that's been happening, the $25,000 prize that last year was a blatant copy. The question, from a publicity perspective, is the arts scandal actually a good thing for the Doyle's Art Award here on the coast?
0: I reckon it is. Mm. Puts it on the map, doesn't it? Because nobody looks at them. I mean, I think people could say, oh, God, how'd you let that through? But then another award let it through too. So you go, oh, okay. Yeah. So, and I think artists would be saying, oh, the Doyle Award, I should enter that. Not because they're copying, but because they now know it exists.
9: Yeah,
0: I think it's all the only bad side is for an artist who chooses to, you know, not do the right thing.
9: Yeah.
0: So go the Doyles.
9: Go the Doyles. Up the Doyles. If you live in Labrador, Arundel or Biggera waters, how excited are you about the news this week that a tram's going to be trundling through your neighbourhood between the Uni Hospital and Harbour Town before 2032? But as we know, living in Mermaid Beach and Burley and everywhere else where there is a light rail, planning changes include taller buildings, tram stations, parking restrictions and more people. We're going to be talking with a planning expert who's going to outlay the actual changes that will need to happen and how long it takes tomorrow morning on The Brekkie Show.
0: Oh, you should definitely listen in if you are living in that area in particular to really get an idea of what the impacts will be of light rail in that zone. All right, I've given something for your show, so can you give something for mine? It's the Friday finish line. Make sure you get your Friday finish line to me, 0487 993 222, on the text line. If you were representing Australia, it would be in, and it doesn't have to be sport.
9: Well, this is the sort of a hybrid. It's a triathlon, but it's three different events.
0: Okay.
9: Drinking, eating, and sleeping. I think I would give that a nudge. I'd be on the podium.
0: You'd be on the podium. Yep. I love this. So you might, you know, you do pretty well in drinking.
9: I think
0: you do really well in eating. Fine food. But only fine. Only the finest.
9: Only the best. Yeah. Truffles, caviar, abalone.
0: Well, you are definitely sleeping that off. All right. It's golds in the triathlon that is drinking, sleeping and eating. Tom Forbes, I love this. If you were representing Australia in something, what would it be? Finish that line. It is the Friday finish line, 0487 993 222. What else have you got on tomorrow on the show?
9: Well, tomorrow is the Pride Fair Day at HOTTA, the LGBTQIA+ community coming together. Details on that. Speaking of camp, Gold Coast Little Theatre tonight, La Cage aux Folles, the theatre production is opening tonight. We're going to find out. We're going to give the review tomorrow morning after 9 o'clock with that local theatre. Is it going to be a hit or is it going to be a mega hit? Tickets are pretty much sold out, so it's doing very well.
0: Your very own culture vulture here on ABC Gold Coast is the one and only Tom Forbes. Tune in from 6 until 10 tomorrow. Good on you, Tommy. Thank you.
9: Thank you all.
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0: Yeah, that would be another way to get your Friday finish line to me, but the text line is perfect. A couple of minutes away from 5, so a couple of minutes left to get your entry in. Damien, oh, sorry, I wasn't meant to say that, was I? You're being anonymous. Anonymous says, hi, Bern. I would win gold in putting up with my wife's nagging. Thanks. Signed, Anonymous, just in case she's listening. Look, there's lots of people called Damien in the whole city, and many of them I'm sure would be married. So I don't think I've given anything away. Unless I have. Sorry about that. Anonymous. Laurie at Southport, not anonymous. Hi, Bern. If I was representing Australia, it would be in being a proud Australian with the Australian flag. Thank you very much, Laurie. Get it to me now because it closes at 5 o'clock and we're a minute away. 0487 993 222, the Friday finish line. Finish this line. If you were representing Australia, it would be in
1: 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Traffic.
0: How are things looking, Brad?
10: Well, traffic is improving on the M1 northbound into Brisbane. It has been slow, though, between Tanimura and Sykes Creek. Southbound, a little bit underspeed around Underwood and Daisy Hill, and also through Ormo, and then steady between Cooma, Helens, Vala and Gavin. A good run, Bibbidja Street, both ways through Varsity Lakes, Burn, and also around Clear Island Waters. It is heavy, though. The Gold Coast Highway, both ways around Surfers Paradise and Thomas Drive. Light conditions on Smith Street and Brisbane Road, a little bit underspeed inbound around Arundel Drive and Pine Ridge Road from Arundel. More details after 5.
0: Thanks very much, Brad. Nice to hear from you, Vicky, as well. In listening in Belinga this afternoon after the Darryl Braithwaite interview, after he got his gold watch from us yesterday, Vicky's godmother was the one and only Miss Jane on Mr. Squiggle, and she says she got Darryl's signature at the ABC studios in Sydney, and she was in love with Darryl Braithwaite. Line forms to the left, Vicky, at Belinga. Let's get the very latest news now. I'll be back with you after 5 o'clock.
11: Good afternoon, ABC News with Sue Fitzpatrick. The Socceroos coach has praised his players after the team won through to the knockout stage of the FIFA Men's World Cup after a scoreless draw with Paraguay. Going into today's match, Australia had needed a win or a draw to qualify for the next stage of the tournament. Socceroos coach Tony Popovich has told SBS it's a fantastic result.
12: Just unbelievable. Just so proud of everyone involved. The staff, the players, just a wonderful young group of men. And, you know, now we go to Dallas and we'll try and do something special. So thank you to everyone. Just amazing support today.
11: Back home, thousands of fans turned out at Brisbane's World Cup live site to watch the crucial match. Chelsea Malunga reports.
13: A crowd of about 8,000 Socceroos supporters were packed into the Southbank Cultural Forecourt for the midday game. Fans were chanting and cheering throughout the match, even without an Australian goal. A few flares were let off in the crowd, but police say there have been no arrests or charges laid. Southbank event organiser Brad Wood says the atmosphere at the fan site is a precursor for the 2032 Brisbane Olympics.
14: Brisbane crowds are the best, the most passionate, the most friendly in the country. So wait till we welcome the world here. It's going to be amazing.
13: The Socceroos will now wait to see who they'll play against for their next match in Dallas.
11: The Youth Justice Minister has told Queensland Parliament one of the providers for its youth offender rehabilitation program has been referred to authorities. The Department of Youth Justice alleges Namu Collective public funds have been misappropriated. The company has been contacted for comment. Laura Gerber told the House the matter was referred to agencies, including the Crime and Corruption Commission and the police.
15: The department has an obligation to ensure public funds are used appropriately. The 36 youth who are engaged with Namu Collective have been referred to one of the other four staying on track providers.
11: A Victorian chief magistrate says she considered risks to the community in her decision to grant bail to an ISIS-linked woman who's facing slavery charges. Sasha Payne reports.
16: Khorsa Ahmad is accused of keeping a slave in her home in Syria when her family left Australia to live under Islamic State's rule a decade ago. She returned to Australia last month. Prosecutors argued Ms. Ahmad should stay in custody while her case is before the courts, but her lawyers said she had denounced Islamic State. A psychologist said there were no red flags suggesting Ms. Ahmad still held radical views. Magistrate Lisa Hannan granted bail, saying she believed the risk to the community was low. Ms. Ahmad will have to comply with strict bail conditions.
11: Overseas, neighbours are helping each other dig for loved ones missing across Venezuela after back-to-back earthquakes killed at least 235 people. Larry Buttrose reports.
17: The number of casualties is expected to climb, with thousands reported missing and frantic rescue efforts continuing. International rescue teams from countries including Spain and the US have begun arriving in a race against time to locate and rescue survivors trapped under the rubble of collapsed buildings. Venezuelan state TV has shown dramatic images of injured people being pulled from ruins covered in dust and blood. One woman was trapped under a cement slab with only a bare foot poking out before rescuers slid her out alive.
16: To sport now, and the Prime Minister of Tonga will be in the stands in North Queensland when Jason Taumalolo celebrates his 300th NRL match. It's a sellout at Townsville Stadium tomorrow for the clash against the Penrith Panthers, with North Queensland desperate to snap a three-game losing streak. Coach Todd Payton says Taumalolo's career will be at the front of their mind.
18: Just the way he plays the game, the position he plays, the physicality he plays in, to get to 300 games is a fair effort. You know, he's closer to the end than the beginning, but he's an important part of our club, and we've got an opportunity tomorrow to, you know, send him off a winner.
16: Tonight, the Brisbane Broncos play the Roosters at Lang Park. To finance, the Australian share market opened higher in Friday's morning trade, but then slipped into negative territory. The All Ordinaries is up 12 points. The ASX 200 closed slightly higher. Oil is down and the Australian dollar is lower at 68.9 US cents. Queensland's weather, scattered showers and thunderstorms developing in the southwest and southern interior. Isolated showers in eastern Queensland, mostly sunny in the far west. In the southeast, partly cloudy with showers. Brisbane 12 to 21. The Gold and Sunshine Coasts 12 to 20. And Ipswich a low overnight of 10 and a top of 21.
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0: 55 minutes and counting until kickoff out there at Robina as the Titans aim to go back-to-back for the first time this season. They're up against the Bulldogs. Some of our lucky listeners are there, of course. And we'll take you there on 91.7 FM. On the ABC Listen app, you can continue to listen to PM and this evening's programming. But on FM, we'll take you straight to Robina on the dot of 6 o'clock. Another footy game was being played with a round ball today. The kids at St. Vincent's Primary School on the Gold Coast were super excited about a game that was nil all. But I'm told that that is exciting for the Socceroos. If you don't believe me, stick around as the Deshman and Mick Radojkovic sit down to pick apart the game that was. If you missed it today, you'll feel like you watched it soon. Also, Abby Chatfield, she's had a career in reality TV, in radio, podcasting. Now she's bringing a new stage show to, well, her hometown officially of the Gold Coast. It's called Abby Chatfield Loves Men, with an asterisk, because Abby knows what it's like to deal with a fair bit of hate online.
19: People just message me abusive words just because they hate what they've seen from a headline. They haven't even read the article. They message me saying that I did things that I haven't done. So it's kind of interestingly, as commercial media become more and more desperate to hold on to their audiences, what they're doing is they're collapsing nuance in their headlines.
0: She makes some really astute insights into the current world of rage engagement. Is she part of that? And what can you expect from a show that provocatively says Abby Chatfield loves men, but with an asterisk? What's the asterisk all about? Well, Abby Chatfield will tell you herself after 5:30.
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0: Let's look outside. I'll get the full forecast from Jackie McLaren when she joins us soon. But we have had some showers moving through the coast. We had a couple of millimetres in a few gauges around the place. Right now it's 16 degrees, quite cool on the Gold Coast. Airport and Seaway, Canungra, all 16 degrees, down to 13 now on Tambourine Mountain. Brizzy on 17, Byron on 17, and Beaudesert sitting on 18 degrees. Brad's checking those roads for you. We'll check that around 20 past five. It's 8 past five now. 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

0: The Cure on your Friday afternoon here on ABC Gold Coast and Love Cats. Anonymous, because I outed you, we are giving you the entry into this week's Drive Prize draw. Your finish line for the Friday finish line. I said if you were representing Australia, it would be in. And you said you would win gold in putting up with your other half's nagging. Signed Anon just in case she was listening. And then I accidentally outed you. So you're in the draw. Speaking of getting through to the next draw, the Socceroos are through to the round of 32 in the FIFA World Cup, but it was a tense thing. Despite only needing a draw to guarantee playing in the second round, the Socceroos came out strongly from the start, dominating the South Americans in the first half. With very little chances on the Paraguayan side, the Socceroos controlled most of the game, had a number of shots on target, but just couldn't hit the bat of the net. Before the game, we sent our reporter Dominic Cairnsdale down to ask the kids from St. Vincent's Primary School, who stopped class and watched the Socceroos at Clear Island Waters, about how they thought this game would be going. And Dom sent us back this report.
1: What's your name?
2: Indigo.
1: And how old are you, Indigo?
2: 7 years old.
1: Is the Socceroos going to win today?
2: Yes.
1: Yeah. And are you a big fan?
2: Yeah.
1: Yeah. Why?
2: Because we live in Australia and I was born in Australia.
1: Yeah, I mean, that's why we're fans, right? And so how hard are you going to cheer today?
2: A lot.
1: Yeah. Do you have a favourite player?
2: Jason Geary.
1: Okay. And why Jason? Why is he so good?
2: So, because he's nice and compassionate.
1: And Oliver, how old are you?
3: 7.
1: Looking at your shirt, are you a Socceroos fan?
3: Yes.
1: Yeah? Why?
3: Because I was born in Australia and I love Australia.
1: How much are they going to win by today, do you reckon? 100 points?

0: Yeah, that's a lot of points to fit in one game of soccer. Do you play soccer yourself, Oliver?
1: Yes.
0: Are you pretty good?
1: Yes, really good.
0: Why do you like soccer?
1: Because it's fun, interesting, and enjoying.
0: Seven, and what's your name and how old are you?
2: Morella, and I'm 7 years old.
0: Are you a Socceroos fan?
2: Yes.
0: You've got the face paint on.
2: Yes.
0: Did you do that yourself? You get Mum to do that?
2: Yes.
0: And how hard are you going to be cheering for the Socceroos today?
2: Harder than I've ever thought.
0: Wow. We'll have to have a try. And tell us, who's your favourite player?
2: I don't have one.
0: They're all great, aren't they?
2: Yeah.
0: How much are the Socceroos going to win by today, do you think?
2: Maybe about 40 points.
0: 40 points? That's a lot of kicking. Do you play soccer?
2: I used to, but not anymore.
0: No. And why do you think it's a fun sport? What do you like about it?
2: I like about, like, you can always try your best and you don't have to give up that much.
0: Yeah.
2: And you just have to try to do your best in everything you do.
0: Yeah. And it's the last day of school. How's everyone feeling about winter holidays?
1: Excited.
0: Yeah? Pretty excited?
3: I'm really excited.
0: And what a great way to end the school term with a game of soccer, huh?
4: Now I know what that cheer was about. It couldn't have been about a nil or draw. That cheer was about winter holidays, wasn't it? The kids at St. Vincent's Primary School, thanks Tom Cairnsdale. Honestly, I don't know if my next duo can compete on the cute stakes with that, but the Deshman and Mick Radojkovic are going through the game that was.
5: Australia are through to the second round of the FIFA World Cup, but it was a tense, tense game today. Not quite the 40 or 100 goals as the kids were expecting. It was nil-all draw. Australia versus Paraguay over in San Francisco. We're all on the edge of our seats at lunchtime today. And our good friend Desh has, of course, been watching it as well, live, enjoying a Friday afternoon with a whole bunch of people at the Tally Surf Club. Desh, how are you? How are you feeling?
6: Mick, I'm well. I feel like I've kissed my good-looking cousin, and they'll all draw to take us to second place. It's not a satisfying result, but, you know, we'll take it. We'll take it. Well, it is satisfying, but it could have been so much better. It could have been so much. What a tense afternoon.
5: It really was a tense game, wasn't it? First half, Australia dominated possession, had a couple shots at goal, were just looking really like in control of the game.
6: They just started so well. You were moving the ball around. You know, they had a clear plan. But, you know, the Paraguayans, is that what you call them, the Paraguayans?
5: Yeah, I think it's it.
6: the Parrots, the Paraguayans, they parked a bus and they parked it skillfully. Like, you know, I've done this before, and a frustrated Australia. But what was really hard watching the game, because like on the big screen, they also had the Turkey-USA game at the same time. So, you know, you could see when Turkey went up, you could feel the vibe on the deck. Yeah, you could feel the tension. There was a lot of nervous sippers happening around. But everybody was itching for the goal, but, you know, towards the end, I think we're all just satisfied now, and the results have just popped up on the TV. And Australia's finished second. We've got a flyby there.
5: Preparing for the air show.
6: It's just the usual thing at Palm Beach, mate. We get the hornets flying high. It's all happening down here at Tally, right? I tell you. Always another one.
5: Oh, they're celebrating an Australian draw against Paraguay, 0-0. Now, Tony Popovich, he's been sort of making a few changes throughout the games, and Jackson Irvine got his run starting lineup today.
6: He did get a run, yeah. It was interesting. Yeah. Interesting to.
5: And Volpato, Christian Volpato, who had a really great first half, a bit quieter in the second, but it was great to see him get a start.
6: He did, yeah. No, he showed a lot of promise after that second game against the USA, and yeah, I just think the conditions might have got to him. But again, the Paraguayans, they just stifled it. Australia's tactical sort of play was nullified by, you know, just a poor touch here and there. The critical third sort of pass would go astray. They just weren't getting to the ball. There's a lot of critical commentary on the deck, mate. I tell you, lots of coaches here, lots of fine tuning of the game, lots of tips being thrown at Tony Popovich. But it was great. It was lovely to hear an educated football crowd, mate. I tell you, this has been what a fantastic.

0: fantastic World Cup this has been, you know, like everybody's been getting behind the Aussies. Yeah, Jackson Ermine did his usual solid stuff in midfield, and, you know, it was a good substitution towards the end there to try and spark it up and bring on heuristics.
1: Well, that's right. And Jordan Boss, who is really got a great turn of speed on him, he cut through the Paraguayan defence right sort of in the last 10 minutes of the game. Had a great left foot on him, but just couldn't quite curl it in the corner.
0: No, Australia just couldn't find its way into the box, you know, like they would sort of threaten at the edges and then kind of let themselves down. Nesta couldn't really get into the game. You know, what do you call Nesta? Is it Ira? Is it Kunda? Is it Nesta, Ira, Kunda? Like, go, Ira! It's hard to... We'll get there. But, yeah, it was. He just couldn't find his way into the game a little bit. So,
1: yeah
0: no, Geordie was good. He put in a solid shift. He did a great effort. It was just, yeah, unfortunate that just wasn't a B. But, you know, we're through. We're through now to the knockout rounds. And, you know, fingers crossed we get a good draw.
1: And this is a big thing. Result. So we're all here asking, who are we playing next? Who are we playing next? We do know that Australia's next game will be on the 4th of July, which is a Saturday morning, and it will be at 4 a.m.
0: I know.
1: So, you know, you got to be hardcore. You got to get up early, but it's going to be worth it. Hopefully, we're going to be playing either Iran, Egypt, or perhaps even Belgium. I don't think we can play New Zealand because I don't think they're going to get through, but it's probably out of Egypt, Iran, and Belgium. Who do we want to play, Desh?
0: Well, you know, I would take Iran out of Belgium and Egypt. Egypt's last game, they looked very good. They came good. Whether or not they could repeat, you know, go 2-for-2, wait and see. But, you know, it's Mohamed Salah's last foray. You know, they'll be doing it for him. Belgium's the last, you know, they've still got the greatness there of Kevin De Bruyne and Lukaku there as well. There's a magic to be happening through there.
1: They've been disappointing so far, Belgium. So I feel like they've got a lot to prove in their final or the third game, which is going to be against New Zealand. So if Belgium have a big win over New Zealand, they could.
0: It's always hard. Belgium are a tough team, but I think, you know, you wanted to see Australia take a good win, a good result into the knockout rounds. I think now, you know, you kind of seen them play. They're very conservative style. I think, you know, we've all come down now off the high after the first win. And, you know, we're just seeing the solid Tony Popovich game that's got us into the World Cup in the first place. And let's see how far this takes us now.
1: Into the
0: knockout stages, and hopefully... Yeah, it takes us to the round of 16. I think Australia deserves to be in the round of 16. But, you know, what you deserve and what you get, two different things.
1: Well, that's it. Well, we appreciate your update, Desh, especially after you've been down at the club having a lovely afternoon. I'm a bit jealous.
0: Any boss who sucks their work today is a bum. There's more happening.
1: More happening. It's all happening down there at Tally.
0: Thanks, Mick. Go Australia. Go Australia.
2: Oh, the Desh Man and Mick Radojkovic together again. You know, the Desh Man's only meant to open the Desh Files every fortnight, but he's been on weekly at the moment. Thank you, World Cup.
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2: And thank you, Mick, for being passionate about soccer. Brad, hello.
4: Yeah, very good evening, Bern. A few scattered showers about, so some heavy showers at times as well this afternoon, so take it easy on the roads. We're seeing build up again due to wet weather on the M1 southbound between Springwood and Daisy Hill. Northbound still slow between Tanimere and Sachs Creek. Southbound is busy between Yatla and Ormo, and also between Upper Cooma, Helens Vale and Gavin. Stop start in sections approaching Smith Street. Now, it has been heavy on the Gold Coast Highway. Still busy through there. Not as heavy as it was before, so it looks like it's relieved a little bit through there. Thomas Drive eastbound, a little bit slow through Chevron Island, approaching the Gold Coast Highway. A really good run on Smith Street. Brisbane Road has settled down both ways between Arundel and Bigger Waters. A good run on Oxley Drive around Runaway Bay and Paradise Point, and also Hope Island Road this afternoon. It's been looking good on Gooding Drive, and also a good run as well on Reedy Creek Road through Burley. And Bermuda Street southbound, a little bit slow at the moment, just around Clear Island Waters, but settling down through Varsity Lakes. Of course, we've got the Titans taking on the Doggies tonight, so a little bit of pedestrian traffic around as well around Robina Stadium, so attending there. I'm Brad from ATN. More details after 5:30 at 91.7 ABC Gold Coast.
2: Thanks very much, Brad. Yeah, in fact, We will take you to that game, Titans v Bulldogs. Kickoff is spot on 6 o'clock tonight. So as soon as Drive wraps up, our ABC sport team will take over on 91.7 FM. If you want to keep listening to the news and PM and evening programs, you can do that on ABC Listen. The winner of this week's Drive Prize, albeit only three people got in the draw because Mick and I were both sick, Kimberly from Paradise Point, who swept in with What a Weekend. She knew that Robert Smith had done a song with Olivia Rodrigo. Kimberly at Paradise Point, we will be getting a prize to you. I do just need to put a little caveat on this. I've got an asterisk on my prizes just to say that we're waiting on a delivery from ABC Merchandise. It hasn't arrived yet. So if you are waiting on a prize from the Drive team, we're not being slack. We promise we are not being slack. We are just waiting for the booty to arrive, the bounty to arrive. And then it's coming your way. Let's get the latest weather. Jackie McLaren, are you waiting for a prize from us?
5: I am. That sounds so intriguing.
2: I don't even know what they're sending. I hope it's good stuff.
5: Oh, you have no idea?
2: No idea. It's like it's like Christmas Day and you really haven't any idea what your parents have bought you.
5: That's kind of fun.
2: Sorry,
5: though.
2: What Santa has brought for you.
5: Santa.
2: Now, we just heard Brad saying that some of these showers that are moving through the coast are actually quite heavy. There's a little, just like pinpricks of heaviness in these showers, isn't there?
5: That's a good way of putting it. You're right. I mean, I just keep saying on and off again, coastal showers, but little pinpricks, they're short and sharp, aren't they, Bern? And I do have a little fun fact for you for your Friday, because it has been, we've heard the word unseasonably wet quite a bit, haven't we, Bern? That's been used a little bit.
2: Yes.
5: So the Gold Coast Seaway has picked up 52% of its June rainfall so far. So 51.8 millimetres, and that's in comparison to the monthly average of 100.2 millimetres. So it really has been quite a wet winter so far.
2: I need those stats again. I want to write them down. What are they? There'll be a test, everybody. After the news, I'll ask if you actually were listening. What was it?
5: Gold Coast Seaway has picked up 52% of its June rainfall so far, 51.8 millimetres, and that's in comparison to the monthly average of 100.2 millimetres.
2: All right. Well, I don't really want us to get to that 100% mark in the next few days. So,
5: no.
2: But we might, though.
5: I don't think we'll hit that much, but yeah, there is rain on the forecast. So let's get into it, because school is out, it's school holidays and Gold Coast tomorrow. You could see anywhere between 0, Bern, I know you like the 0, to 9 millimetres tomorrow. And if you do, those showers likely to kick in the late morning or the afternoon. It's going to be 20 degrees on Sunday. 0 to 7 millimetres is possible, a top of 21. And then from Monday through to the first week of the school holidays, it looks like those showers ease off a little bit, but they'll still pop in and out, those little short and sharp showers, as you say, Bern. So coastal showers for the week ahead.
2: Yeah, there my favourite day, I think, is Wednesday, if anyone's planning something for the school holidays. Mostly sunny on Wednesday with only a millimetre. That's one of the least of the days.
5: That's right. Yeah. That's right.
2: And we need to plan ahead, because the kids are going to say, what are we doing? I want to do something. I've got an idea for what you can get the kids to do this weekend for the start of the school holidays.
5: What is it?
2: They're not going to like it, by the way, Jackie McLaren.
5: Oh,
2: because,
5: can you tell me what it is?
2: Well, I can. This weekend is the last weekend. This is for everybody. This is not just for Jackie. This is actually for everybody. This is the last weekend where the Gold Coast tip will be free. As of the 1st of July, you've got to pay $5 to get in the gate.
5: No way.
2: Yeah. So I think Brisbane's been paying to go to the tip for a long time, but we haven't been paying on the Gold Coast. It's all been part of your rates. But starting next weekend, you will pay to go to the tip. And apparently that means it's going to be very, very busy at the tip. So I say the first thing you do is you say to the kids, all right, who wants pocket money for the fortnight's or holidays?
5: Oh, that's a good idea.
2: Let's get in there. Let's do a big clean out. And then let's get to the tip. Exactly. Come on, the kids would love it,
6: come
2: wouldn't
6: on,
2: they?
6: Kids, load up the car, put the palm fronds in the back, and let's go to the tip.
2: The Mayor Tom Tate's all for it. I don't know if he's saying you should do it for the school holidays, but we did hear from him earlier. In fact, I'll play that in a moment. Jackie McLaren, we'll see you on ABC TV tonight at 7 o'clock. Thank you.
6: Thanks, Bern.
2: Yeah, Tom Tate says the city tip

0: could be very busy this weekend. Residents will take advantage of it being free while it's still free. Here he was talking earlier.
1: Yeah, I better remind my wife that, and so we can get the last free one in. Yeah, it'll be in demand. But let's take it in perspective. It's use to pay. That's the idea of it. It's $5. You know, let's not get ahead of going, oh my God, they're charging. It's about if you're living in the high rise.

0: ahead of going, oh my God, they're charging. It's about if you're living in the high rise and you never used the tip, well, you shouldn't be funding it.
1: That's the Mayor, Tom Tate. A reminder that dropping off your recycling or your green waste will still be free, but bagged household rubbish, old broken household items, all the things that you take to the tip, usually that can't be reused or recycled, you will pay $5 at the gate next weekend. This weekend, get the kids into it for the school holidays. It is still free. It's time for the news at 5:30.
2: Good afternoon, ABC News with Sue Fitzpatrick. Another suspected positive case of the H5 bird flu has been detected in Western Australia. Kayson Ho reports.
3: It marks the fifth confirmed or suspected case in Australia. Two cases of the deadly avian influenza have been confirmed so far in migratory seabirds in WA and one in South Australia. WA Agriculture Minister Jackie Jarvis says the new suspected case was found at Roses Beach near Esperance and is still being tested for confirmation, along with another suspected case in the state announced on Wednesday. Ms. Jarvis says there has still been no evidence of any mass mortalities or transmission to local wildlife.
2: Socceroos coach Tony Popovic says he's proud of everyone involved in the team's draw with Paraguay and qualification to the knockout stage of the FIFA Men's World Cup. ABC Sports' Tom Wilde has more.
4: The calls all week have been for Tony Popovic to play Volpato and Nestor Iraconda together, and he did that. It probably didn't work quite as well as he liked. Iraconda playing as the striker just doesn't have the same impact as someone playing as a winger. But on that right-hand side, Jordi Bosz, a left-footer, playing out of position to cover the absence of Jacob Italiano, his combination with Volpato was fantastic. He is a spectacular wing-back, Jordi Bosz, playing in the Dutch league for Feyenoord, and he probably had Australia's clearest chance right towards the end of the game. He caused a lot of problems for the Paraguayan defence. He was probably the best player on the park, despite Aidan O'Neill actually getting that accolade.
2: Meantime, Queensland Premier David Crisafulli says while there's a way to go yet, the Sunshine State should be first in line to host the homecoming celebrations.
5: What they have achieved should absolutely be celebrated. And when it comes time for that celebration, that homecoming should be here in Queensland.
2: Queensland Parliament's powerful ethics committee has recommended a Labor frontbencher be found in contempt. It stems from a series of events involving Grace Grace, accusing the Deputy Premier of threatening her last year on the floor of the House. Both MPs were asked to apologise over the quarrelling. Ms Grace didn't. The committee found she was in contempt over the matter. She was called to apologise to the House, which she did today. Queensland Parliament's Speaker has called on all MPs to reflect on their behaviour. Members of Parliament from all sides of politics have been debating Tuesday's budget. Speaker Pat Weir had to pause the debate and told the House proceedings had become highly disorderly with outright slurs.
6: Debate in this House is becoming overly personal, attacking people rather than debating issues, ideas and policy. Members, this is becoming a race to the bottom.
2: Overseas now, specialist rescue teams are arriving in Venezuela to help search for large numbers of people missing after two powerful earthquakes struck west of the capital, Caracas. Teams are arriving from the US, Mexico, Spain, the Dominican Republic and Qatar to help in the race against time to rescue people trapped under the rubble of collapsed buildings. Officials say at least 235 people are now known to have died. Dr. Pedro Javier Fernandez, who's involved in the humanitarian effort, says Venezuela's resources were already under pressure.
7: Venezuela is in the context of a humanitarian complex emergency. All our hospitals lack supplies, lack medicines. Now, with this tragedy, the emergency is even bigger.
2: A United Nations report has found the global illicit drug trade is booming, with cocaine production and seizures of methamphetamine at an all-time high. The annual report by the United Nations Office on Drugs and Crime says there's been a fourfold increase in cocaine production within a decade, while methamphetamine seizures suggest production is growing by 13% a year. The report also warns of a surge in new drugs filling a gap left by the collapse in heroin supply after the Taliban returned to power in Afghanistan and banned opium production. In sport, Queensland golfer Caris Davidson is second and

0: two shots off the lead after the first round of the Women's PGA Championship in Minnesota. Davidson shot 8 birdies and 1 bogey in a 7-under-par round of 65. Queensland's weather, scattered showers and thunderstorms developing in the southwest and southern interior. Isolated showers in eastern Queensland and the central regions. Mostly sunny in the far west, Gulf Country and Western Peninsula. In the southeast, partly cloudy with showers. Brisbane 12 to 21, the goal of 21 degrees.
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2: Abby Chatfield has packed a lot into her, well, thus far short media career, from reality TV to radio to podcasting, now to a stage show. She's bringing her show called Abby Chatfield Loves Men with an asterisk to her hometown. Yes, she did grow up. Was born here, in fact, on the GC. And Abby, well, making headlines, she'll tell you, from the moment she was born. And some of those headlines have led to some pretty hateful stuff these days.
3: People just message me abusive words just because they hate what they've seen from a headline. They haven't even read the article. They message me saying that I did things that I haven't done. So it's kind of interestingly, as commercial media become more and more desperate to hold on to their audiences, what they're doing is they're collapsing nuance in their headlines.
2: You'll hear from Abby, her thoughts on masculinity, dealing with comments like that, and who she hopes will come to this show with an asterisk. More from Abby Chatfield in a moment.
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2: Let's check those roads. It's Friday. We want to get home. How's it looking, Brad?
5: Yeah, we certainly do, Bern. It's looking much better, actually, on the M1. It hasn't been too bad this afternoon. It was a pretty busy start, but it's all thinned out. There's been some scattered showers about, so do take it easy for the drive. Now, the M1 southbound, a little bit busy around Daisy Hill. Northbound is easing. Still slow, though, around Slakes Creek, but looking much better around Tanimura. No problems through Logan Home. And southbound is steady between Coomera, Helensvale and Gavin. At the moment at Coomera, we do have a breakdown on the M1 southbound in the shoulder just before the Coomera River Bridge, so extra care through there. But the rest of the M1, right through the border, all very light conditions, under speed on Bibbina Street southbound through Varsity Lakes and both ways around Clear Island Waters. The Gold Coast Highway settling down both ways around Surfers Paradise. Very light traffic on Smith Street overall. Brisbane Road looking great and no problems on Gooding Drive. That's moving well to Carrara and Merrimack, and also a good run on Hope Island Road. I'm back from ATN. More details before 6 on 91.7 ABC Gold Coast.
2: Thank you so much, Brad. 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
5: Thank you, Bern. 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
2: We've turned it into a verb. 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I love it. We'll get one more report from you just before 6. Thank you.
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1: Hello, Alex Barwick coming up with Australia-wide. A week on from the arrival of the H5N1 bird flu virus on Australia's shores, there are now 5 suspected or confirmed cases of the disease across the country, one in SA and the rest in WA. We'll reflect on what that's meant for poultry farmers across the country. And the power of music in a community on the New South Wales far south coast. Coming up on Australia-wide.
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0: She was born on the coast, but she has made a name for herself through TV, radio, podcasting, and now a new stage show that is, well, I'm going to say bringing her home. Abby Chatfield is a name that you might know if you're into your reality TV, The Bachelor, or I'm a Celebrity, Get Me Out of Here. She's been making a different name for herself over the last couple of years with social in particular, as well as political commentary on podcasts and social media. It's morphed into a stage show that's coming to Hotter in July. It's called Abby Chatfield Loves Men, but with an asterisk that she'll tell you all about. Hello, Abby.
3: Hello. What an amazing intro. Thank you. That was beautiful.
0: Well, yeah, you're very welcome. I wanted to make sure I got the born on the Gold Coast bit right. So this is a homecoming of sorts, isn't it?
3: Yes, I love the Gold Coast. I was born at John Flynn Hospital. I was actually in the paper as one of the first babies born there. So
0: oh,
3: I'm an original
0: really?
3: John Flynn. Yep.
0: Oh, my God. Have you still got the newspaper cut out after all these years?
3: Yes.
0: Or does your mum
3: yes,
0: or something?
3: Yes, mum has it. Yeah, mum's there fresh after giving birth. My sister's there and I'm there nice and puffy. Very, very fresh into the world. But yeah, I'm from Eleanora, Palm Beach, and I'm so excited to come back. I always am.
0: Oh, my God. Abby Chatfield, you were making headlines from the moment you were born.
3: Nightmare.
0: No wonder you've become the force that you've become. Look, you're not afraid, and I don't know how much of my audience listening to ABC Gold Coast this afternoon are familiar with the social landscape that you dare to kind of go into. And it's funny to use that word dare. Sometimes I don't like it because I feel like people say, how dare you or whatever. But it is daring. It does take courage to sort of say what you think these days, particularly around issues of the manosphere and the like. So what's the asterisk, by the way, on this Abby Chatfield Loves Men
3: well,
0: tour?
3: Well, the asterisk is not all men. And the men that I'm referring to there are the men that create content that is damaging to the rest of the men. These men who create content such as telling men that they are worthless, they are inherently worthless. That's a big line that comes to the manosphere. They say, men, you're inherently worthless, and the only way that you can find work is by looking a certain way, being a certain height, and earning a certain income. It's the men that create content that obviously harms women and girls as well. And it's men that write very, very bad dating advice for other men that ends up actually just harming everyone involved. So those are the men that I'm excluding in that, and they're the men that I'm focusing on this show. And the goal is to speak about the issues that are affecting men due to the manosphere, due to this rise in rampant misogyny online and the mixed weird messaging they're getting, but it's doing it in a way where we're laughing at the men.

0: men who are trying to perpetuate these narratives and saying, look, there is a better way. So that's the asterisk.
1: Yeah. You haven't started this tour yet. We'll be a few shows in when you come to Hotter on the 21st of July. What are you expecting in the audience in terms of men and women and the percentages? Is this a women's show, or a show for men?
0: Well, I hope that men come. You know, a lot of boyfriends do come with their partners to my shows. I've done tours before, and it actually, there are a surprising amount of men in my audiences, you know, considering how much I speak about feminism and misogyny. I've actually had a lot of people message me asking if it's appropriate for them to bring their teenage sons, or if it's appropriate to bring their husbands or their dads. And I've said, absolutely. So I hope that there are men that come because, you know, like I said, the point of this is not to make fun of men who are suffering. It's to make fun of the men who are making them suffer in the hopes of dismantling the power that they have, you know, kind of poking fun at it. So I do hope that men do come and spread the word about how ridiculous all this stuff is.
1: Yeah, ridiculous, but pretty powerful as well. You know, there wouldn't be all the documentaries and the discussions around, you know, and I've been a bit careful of using the word toxic and masculinity together a little bit lately because I saw something that Todd Sampson from Gruen put up where he said, you know, too many, even young boys who aren't, you know, interested in the manosphere as such, just hearing this whole thing that toxic and masculinity seem to go together as if there can't be masculinity that isn't toxic. What are your thoughts on that?
0: I think those kids should learn what an adjective is. I think that's incredibly weak, to be honest. I think that's really, to be upset at an adjective, I mean, not all masculinity is toxic, obviously, but I also, I really, you know, disagree with the idea of even having any definitions that are to do with masculinity or femininity. I think that what happens is we get this like kind of like bioessentialism then where it's kind of like, oh, well, this is what femininity is and masculinity is XYZ. When we see people talking about what quote unquote positive masculinity is, it often includes things that are like leadership or, you know, being a provider, being a protector, whatever, which are cool. The provider thing I'd like to argue, but protect, great, that's wonderful. Being emotionally stable, that's wonderful. But I think when we have these conversations and we say that's what masculinity is, even in a positive sense, I think it inherently implies that there is some sort of mutual exclusivity when it comes to femininity. So I actually don't like the idea of labelling anything as masculinity inherently. I think we should focus on boys and kids and girls and people just being emotionally open, kind, understanding and recognizing when power is harming them. So that's my thoughts on that.
1: Yeah. Abby Chatfield joins me on ABC Gold Coast. She's got her show coming to Hotter next month. Abby Chatfield loves men, asterisks, not all men. Do you find yourself, when you're engaging, you know, as you do in public forums, you know, and comments are coming through and it can be very hateful out there in the world. In a way, I would imagine that somehow having that kind of reaction can build an algorithm, etc. So I guess there's some advantages to it these days in terms of getting, you know, out there. But how do you deal with it, Abby?
0: Oh,
1: because I would imagine it's not nice sometimes. Really, not nice.
0: Absolutely, but I mean, yeah, it's quite hideous. But, you know, I think, to be honest, I personally don't really receive that much hate in my comment sections. I only really see hate about me on news articles or posts about me. But also, I don't have my own name on my... It isn't allowed to come through on my feed anywhere, so I don't have any posts about myself ever. So I'm actually quite insulated from it now. I did open up my DMs last night, and there was someone telling me to... what did they say? They said, go bite a gun barrel or something. And yeah, because they were upset about this show and they were saying that men's suicide rates are high, therefore I should go and kill myself, essentially, which is very an interesting approach to trying to help anyone's mental health. But I mean, it impacts me in many ways. It's awful, it's hideous, but the reality is I think when you're speaking up to powerful structures, or when you're talking about things that we are trying to change the status quo, or you're going against that, or you're being

0: daring, as you said before, you know, people have a real issue with it. And I think that people have a real issue with it as well, because where social media is fueling this rage engagement, it encourages people to hate people with not much understanding of who they are or complexities or nuance. So I understand it. And it's interesting because as it's gotten worse and more prevalent, it's also become much more shallow, in that people just message me abusive words just because they hate what they've seen from a headline. They haven't even read the article. They message me saying that I did things that I haven't done. So it's kind of interestingly, as the media become more and more, the mainstream media, commercial media, become more and more desperate to hold on to their audiences, what they're doing is they're collapsing nuance in their headlines. And that then leads to misunderstanding. So therefore, when someone messages me saying your whole show is making fun of men's mental health, I know they've only read a headline and I don't get affected by it. So it's interesting. The volume has increased, but the legitimacy and the substance has decreased, which has interestingly made it affect me less. I was thinking about it this morning. It's quite bizarre.
1: Yeah, I can see that. And yet in other ways, that worries me more. I'm happy that it's personally creating less, concern for you. But I worry about that more, because where does that end? I don't know where any of this ends, Abby. Like, I'm asking you a question that you can't answer, so don't even try. Or maybe, I don't know, can you?
0: Well, I 100%. The dark part is thinking about what this means for society and what it means for even things as basic as media literacy. And when I speak about that, people get very angry and say that I'm being condescending. But I'm not saying you're dumb. I'm saying that we have a real issue with dopamine addictions, with scrolling, with clickbait media that is warping things. We have an issue with people... anti-intellectualism, saying that experts aren't really experts. So what does a doctor know better than me about the vaccine? Well, they're a doctor. And there's been this huge pushback against the wrong industries and the wrong power structures. And now we're kind of just left with people going around saying whatever behind fake accounts. And it is really, really worrying. And then in turn, the volume, it gets normalized. But I think that because it's so shallow now, I hope that it's easier to break through to people. Because if they do see one thing that counters what their thoughts are about me or about feminists in general or about women in general or about anyone, I think that it's easier to, I hope, anyway, this might be a bit wishful thinking, but I hope that it'll be easier to dismantle it when there isn't as much substance. It's merely clickbait or easy rage engagement.
1: Yeah, it feels at the moment that it's mostly rage engagement or enragement or whatever we're calling it. It's probably got its own name, I'm sure. Hotter, Tuesday the 21st of July. Abby Chatfield loves men, with an asterisk, not all men. How many men and women will be there? Well, that's up to you. It's been really interesting to talk to you, Abby. Thank you for joining me on ABC Gold Coast.
0: Thank you for a fabulous chat.

0: And beautiful things. Will we see that when the Titans take on the Canterbury Bankstown Bulldogs any minute now? You can listen to the call from Brett Sprigg, who'll be joined by Clinton Schafosky straight after this show. What's the latest team news, Brett?
1: So the team news here is that the Titans will be, as per the program, 1-19 with no late changes. Tino Fasumalaoi returns after his post-origin rest last weekend. So he'll be in his familiar post at prop. At lock, Chris Randall returns from a head knock, replacing Cooper Bye, who is missing with a head knock. And of course, we saw the injury here to Jensen Tuamapiau last week, which gives Jalen DeGroote an opportunity on the wing for the Titans, which is his fourth game of the year. For the Bulldogs, they lose Satili Tupanua to a hamstring injury. Josh Curran replaces him in the starting side, and Lipoi Hopoi comes on to the bench. There's also a continuation, as I mentioned, of Stephen Crichton at 5'8", the Bulldogs skipper, which he did last week in the game against Manly. That was a tactical, last-minute tactical shuffle by Cameron Serraldo after he was named to start in the centres. But this week, he and Matt Burton have officially switched positions. So Stephen Crichton to wear the number 6 for the Doggies tonight. A referee here is Todd Smith with Ashley Klein in the bunker. As I welcome Clinton Schafosky. Gee, it's good to see you, Chock.
2: Great to be here, mate. Really looking forward to it. I said to you off air, been calling the Titans for a decade now, and the call last week was as much fun and as good as I've seen the Titans ever play. It was really rocking here last week. Really enjoyed it. They were just superb. Their defence, but specifically their gold line defence. I've never seen them defend like that. Just so connected. Really good line speed. They scrambled really well. You mentioned Zane Harrison. He come in and just directed them around the park. Sam Verrills, who spent some time in reserve grade, found his way back into first grade.
1: Yep.
2: He come on at about the 30-minute mark. He was tremendous through the middle. Just a really good team win. A team-building type win. They could, look, it's a big call, but they could go on a bit of a run. They've got some young, fearless players, Adam Alaho, Zane Harrison, Jaden Campbell, these types. So if they get some confidence and they get on a bit of a roll, like, as I said, big call, but you just never know.
0: Yeah, can't wait for that call any minute now. Clinton and Brett back with you here on ABC Gold Coast on the FM dial.
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0: Let's check those roads first.
4: We'll take it easy in the wet weather this evening. Some heavy showers at times here. My northbound into Brisbane is slow between Tanimura and Sykes Creek. And southbound is under speed between Coomera, Helens Vale and Gaver. Still got the breakdown in one southbound shoulder before the Coomera River Bridge. No delays on the Gold Coast Highway through Miami. A little bit stop start around Broad Beach and Surfers Paradise. A good run on Smith Street, Brisbane Road and Gooding Drive. Also Hope Island Road and Reedy Creek Road looking great through Burley and Bermuda Street through Varsity Lakes and Clear Island Waters. And the Titans and Dogs just about to kick off at Robina Stadium. Have a great night. Stay dry.
0: Yeah, you have a great night too. Have a great weekend. My name is Bern Young. I'll be back with you on Monday.
5: 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You all.
6: Good evening, ABC News with Sue Fitzpatrick. A Queensland organisation providing youth offender rehabilitation programs has been referred to police over allegedly misappropriating public funds. Youth Justice Minister Laura Gerber told State Parliament the department has today terminated Namu Collective's contract for the program. The company has been contacted for comment. Ms Gerber says the matter is being taken very seriously.
7: The department has today referred Namu Collective to the Crime and Corruption Commission, Queensland Police Service, ASIC and the ATO on the basis that public funds have been misappropriated.
6: Socceroos star Jordan Bosse says the team is thrilled to go through to the next stage of the FIFA Men's World Cup after a scoreless draw with Paraguay. The Socceroos will play in Dallas on Saturday, July 4, but will have to wait for other results to find out who their opponent will be. Bosse impressed for Australia against Paraguay and has told SBS it was a tight contest.
8: Yeah, I thought it was good from the boys. Obviously, it was a tough game. You know, we got the draw. Obviously, we wanted the win, but we still qualified for the next round. So, very happy.
6: Back home, thousands of fans turned out at Brisbane's World Cup live site to watch the crucial match. Chelsea Malunga reports.
9: A crowd of about 8,000 Socceroos supporters were packed into the South Bank Cultural Forecourt for the midday game. Fans were chanting and cheering throughout the match, even without an Australian goal. A few flares were let off in the crowd, but police say there have been no arrests or charges laid. South Bank event organiser Brad Wood says the atmosphere at the fan site is a precursor for the 2032 Brisbane Olympics.
5: Brisbane crowds are the best, the most passionate, the most friendly in the country. So wait till we welcome the world here. It's going to be amazing.
9: The Socceroos will now wait to see who they'll play against for their next match in Dallas.
6: Another suspected case of bird flu has been discovered on WA's south coast. Callum Ludlow has more.
10: It brings the total number of suspected or confirmed cases of avian influenza in Australia to 5, with 2 cases awaiting confirmatory testing from the CSIRO. One of the confirmed cases was found in South Australia. Human transmission is rare, however, if it spreads to native wildlife, the virus could present a critical threat to some bird species and the animals that prey on them. WA's Agriculture Minister Jackie Jarvis has told the ABC's Country Hour all cases so far have been migratory seabirds and not native animals.
11: This time of year, we've had these sort of weather conditions that do blow birds in from the south. We know that this disease is prevalent in the sub-Antarctic.
10: Anyone who finds a bird they suspect to be ill should avoid contact with it and report it to their state's biosecurity authorities.
6: Overseas now, the United States says it's sending 2 naval ships and aircraft, including transport planes, to help with relief efforts following the 2 massive earthquakes that struck Venezuela more than a day ago. Larry Buttrose reports.
12: The further commitment from the US comes after it, along with Spain, Mexico, the Dominican Republic and Qatar, dispatched teams to help rescue people trapped under the ruins of collapsed buildings. Thousands of people are believed to be unaccounted for as families dig for missing loved ones in cities and towns across the country. Although the damage is said to be worst in the coastal La Guaira region, north of the capital Caracas. So far, a total of at least 235 people are known to have died, with at least 4,300 others injured. But officials say those numbers are expected to rise.
6: To sport now, and the Cowboys say they'll need to produce their best against the Penrith Panthers in the NRL tomorrow night if they're to snap a 3-game losing streak. North Queensland sitting just outside the competition's top 8 and will be desperate to get their season back on track. Penrith is coming off a rare loss after a 19-18 point defeat to the Titans. Cowboys coach Todd Payton says it'll be a tough test for his men.
13: You know what you're going to get from them every week. Doesn't matter who's playing. They're going to try and wear you down physically. They're going to test you mentally. And they've got a good, quality, balanced team with some out-and-out leaders.
6: Queensland's weather, scattered showers and thunderstorms developing in the southwest and southern interior. Isolated showers in eastern Queensland and the central ranges, tending scattered near the coast. Mostly sunny in the far west. Light to moderate east to southeasterly winds. In the southeast, partly cloudy with showers. Brisbane 12 to 21, the Gold and Sunshine Coast 12 to 20, and Ipswich 10 to 21 degrees. Good evening and welcome to PM. I'm Samantha Donovan, coming to you from the lands of the Wurundjeri people of the Kulin Nation in Melbourne. Tonight, the Socceroos advance to the knockout stage of the World Cup with a nil-all draw against Paraguay. Also, rescuers racing to find Venezuelan earthquake victims as international relief teams rush to help. And Melbourne school students working on an album inspired by an American music legend.
14: A famous guy by the name of Snoop Dogg come and visit, and he was so kind to donate some equipment to us as well. So some speakers, some really good microphones, which really helps us sound good.
6: First this evening, they've done it. The Socceroos are through to the knockout stage of the World Cup for the 3rd time in the team's history. A nil-all draw with Paraguay was all that was needed. The timing of the match at Friday lunchtime on the East Coast meant many people knocked off work early to watch the game, and there also seemed to be a high proportion of people waking up feeling unwell this morning and unable to get into work. Thousands flocked to public live sites and pubs to watch the game. Our reporter Rachel Hayter was at the Coogee Bay Hotel in Sydney's eastern suburbs.
15: It was grey outside at Coogee Beach today, but inside it was green and gold. Dozens and dozens of Socceroo supporters skipped work with hope and faith they'd witness history. Our boys qualifying for the knockout stages of the World Cup for the third time ever.
16: I've been watching all the players. You know, Australia need to get the win today. The whole country's riding on them. We've all taken the day off work. We need to get the win.
17: When did you make the call that you're going to take the day off, and how did your boss take it?
16: That was done last week. Day off work was confirmed last week.
18: I want Australia to win. That's it. It's like 12 p.m. It's perfect time to get off work and watch the game with your mates. I took an annual leave day for this. Good excuse. Yeah, it's all right.
19: Oh, we need to win. We need to get through. Our first qualifying match. That's it. We need to win.
17: So have you taken the day off work to watch?
19: 100%. 100%. I didn't even go to work today.
20: I just love the Socceroos. Ever since I moved to Australia 12 months ago, they've been all I've ever thought about. I really love them. Work has given us a half day, so that's amazing to watch the Socceroos, and I just love them.
17: So did you work this morning and you've come to the pub this arvo? Is that the story?
20: Yeah, I worked until about 10 minutes ago, and now I'm here. Yeah, we only live 2 minutes down the road, so it's fairly handy.
21: Obviously here to support Australia, hopefully win and get through to the next round. It's been a long time coming, so let's see. Hopefully, fingers crossed, we do well.
15: When the team emerged from the tunnel at the start of the match, the whole venue in Coogee sang the anthem along with the Socceroos. The crowd transfixed to massive flat screens on every wall of the sports bar. Most people perched on high tables drinking schooners. But the room was so full of fans, others sat shoulder to shoulder on the ends of pool tables, decked in green and gold. The hum of the pub punctuated by sudden gasps, then quiet, then a collective yell and applause.
22: Oh, the atmosphere is great here. I think everyone's dying for a goal. Like the crowd will go for a goal. You want that peak moment. But everyone's ready for that big goal. Yeah, that's for sure.
23: Papa's doing an amazing job, and I can't wait for Harry Suter to score from a corner kick. I've been telling the boys all day, like, we can't get better than what we're doing. What we need to do is keep doing what we're doing. And I'm telling you, we go to the round of 32, mate. I'll tell you that.
24: I thought we were pretty good. We were positive. We're not looking to defend, or not looking to hang on for a draw, so we're going to dictate the game, and I think we'll be fine.
17: What's the atmosphere like at this venue?
24: Oh, it's been buzzing. I got here before it started. I got here at like 5 a.m. this morning, just to make sure I got a table. So, it's been awesome.
25: And in Australia, they played really well. And they had a lot of possession, and I think they'll probably score in the next half.
26: Definitely the better side to start off with. I thought Volpato adds a lot on the wing. I do think maybe this story needs to go on the wing as well, but definitely the better side. I'm pretty hopeful for the second half.
15: The Socceroos remained goalless, but it didn't matter because so did Paraguay.
27: Today is a massive moment for Australia. I mean, this is a world stage. This is such an incredible moment for Australia, not just show our skill, but also, like, you know, great sportsmanship and, you know, really kind of celebrate our nation.
17: How was the game?
28: Unbloody real. We didn't get any goals, but I'll take the draw to push us through the next round.
0: An excited Socceroos fan at the Coogee Bay Hotel in Sydney, Rachel Hayter, with that report. ABC reporter Tom Wildey was at the game at the San Francisco Bay Area Stadium. Tom, what was the atmosphere like at the match?
29: Sam, it was amazing, actually. Like, from where we were sitting in the press box, we could see all the Australian fans behind the goals that Australia was shooting at in the second half. And, yes, Australia didn't score, but the fans stayed until the end. And once the point was secured and their progression through to the knockout stage was assured, the players came over to the sideline and sung and danced a little bit in front of the Australian crowds. And there was a real sense of both relief and excitement that Australia, for the first time in its history, has made it to a consecutive knockout stage at a World Cup. Obviously, they made it through in Qatar, and they've made it through in America as well.
0: So a nil-all draw. How would you describe the match itself?
29: If I was being generous, I'll describe it as a professional performance from the Socceroos. It was not that exhilarating a match. There was a sense that both sides knew a draw was enough. The thing that was spurring them on, I think, is that the team that finished above the other, in this case Australia finishing above Paraguay on goal difference, avoided a meeting with potentially Germany in the next round. So that was probably the only thing that was on the line. Both sides knew a point was going to get them through. And there was a sense of it being a bit of a stalemate.
1: So, Tom, just explain for us what happens next. When do we find out who Australia plays?
29: Sam, we'll find out tomorrow. So they are playing the second-place team from Group G. And as things stand in Group G, it could be any one of the four teams in there. Belgium, Iran and New Zealand are in that group. It's most likely going to be Belgium. And they'll be playing them in Dallas on July 3rd. US time, very early morning, July 4 in Sydney, I think around 4 a.m. kickoff for that game. So we know the Socceroos now will stay in Oakland at their Oakland base until the 1st of July when they'll relocate to Texas, and then they'll start their preparations for that game, which we played at the Dallas Cowboys Stadium just outside of Dallas.
1: And Tom, getting back to today's clash, the head coach, Tony Popovich, made quite a few selection changes. What did he do, and do you think they were the right moves?
29: I think they were the right moves, Sam. It was a bit surprising, actually. It's the most changes an Australian coach has ever made from one World Cup game to another, six in total. There was always going to be a couple of changes, forced through injury and performance from the USA game, but he changed more than half the side for this match. Fans in particular had been calling to see Christian Volpato and Nestor Iraconda play in the same team. He opted to start both of them in attack alongside Connor Metcalf, and it probably didn't work as well as he would have hoped. There's perhaps that relationship is still building, and Iraconda isn't really a true striker, so he was playing a little bit out of position. He was forced into playing Jordy Boss as a right back, even though he's a left footer, though he was spectacular. He was arguably the best player on the pitch today, and just underlined the amount of talent he's got and how important he is to the Australian side. Jackson Irvine earned a recall to the starting team and was very assured in midfield, as you'd expect from the veteran. But the one that really stood out to me was Lucas Harrington, the 18-year-old, playing along the back three with Harry Soutar and Alessandro Ciccati. Extremely composed. He was not flustered at all when the Paraguayan attacks came down his side. He, at one point, had completed 97% of his passes up to halftime, more passes than anyone else on the field. And it was hard to remember, or easy to forget is probably a better way of putting it, that he's only 18 years old. And if he maintains the trajectory he's on, along with Alessandro Ciccati, who's only 22, Australia's defensive unit looks like it's going to be in a good place for a very long time. And, of course, Tony Popovich was asked about his selections after the match.
2: What I will say is that every player is important. No one is entitled to the shirt. And each game is different. And different circumstances and different situations for each game at a different time. And for this game, this is a team I believe needed to play. That's it. And I'll always back my decision.
1: So, Tom, it's pretty late in San Francisco. Are all the Australian fans exhausted and going home to bed, or do you think there's going to be a big party in town tonight?
29: As I was walking out of the stadium, Sam, there was a fair contingent of Socceroos fans still jumping around and singing songs in one of the activation zones just outside of San Francisco Bay Area Stadium. And I think they'll be partying into the night. They've got a fair break now before the next game for those that are sticking around. I really hope they do. The Socceroos fans and all the fans, you know, are what make the tournament, but the Australian fans have been... they've been pretty good value this tournament. They've really come together. They've marched for every game. They've had a good time, and they've been embraced by the supporters from the other teams as well. So I hope a fair contingent of them can stick around and make it down to Dallas for that round of 32 game. But for now, they're just celebrating the fact Australia's got through.
1: That's ABC reporter Tom Wilde, who's had a big day at the Socceroos game in California. In South America, Venezuelans are continuing their desperate search for missing loved ones after the nation's worst earthquakes in a century. Officials say more than 200 people have been killed in the twin quakes, but the US Geological Survey estimates the death toll could rise into the thousands. Isabel Masali prepared this report.
3: From above, the scale of the damage is hard to believe. A pair of earthquakes have caused dozens of buildings to collapse across the Venezuelan port city of La Guaira. Others are barely standing. On the ground, residents form a human chain as they pass pieces of rubble. They're hoping to find survivors.
4: We are here in solidarity with a colleague whose wife is under all this structure. His children, he has two children and his wife under there, with the hope of finding them alive.
3: Caracas resident Rosita Baracha was in her van when disaster struck on Wednesday night local time. She felt the van move from side to side and thought it would fall.
5: And I saw a lot of people in the streets. And I saw, like, rumbles. It was terrible, really. I was in the 1967 earthquake. I was a girl, but I remember, but nothing compared to this, nothing.
3: That earthquake killed more than 200 people and was a magnitude 6.6. This one was a magnitude 7.2, and just 39 seconds later, a second quake followed at magnitude 7.5. That's the most powerful earthquake to hit the region in more than a century. Rosita Baracha hopes help arrives soon.
5: And you know, there is people under the rubble, and the worst part, well, I think you know the situation in Venezuela. There are no machinery, like, to take out the rubble. It's been very hard, and it's been very heartbreaking.
3: The US Geological Survey's predictive modelling shows the death toll is likely to rise into the thousands. Craig Redman is from Direct Relief, a US-based not-for-profit that's providing medical equipment and support. He explains it's not just the obvious injuries that puts people at risk.
7: But also, we're very aware of this whole crush syndrome that can happen in earthquakes like this. People who have been crushed like that, even if they're alive, they can really be in trouble. When they're pulled out, toxins can actually go to their kidneys and cause serious problems like renal failure. So we're aware of those kinds of things, and the medical professionals we work with are very aware of those as well.
3: A UN spokesperson says Venezuela was already facing a pretty extensive humanitarian crisis before the quakes, and the UN is supporting efforts on the ground to ensure assistance reaches those most in need as quickly and effectively as possible. Multiple countries are sending aid and specialist rescue teams, including the United States, Spain and Mexico. Craig Redman says that help is critical.
7: The search and rescue efforts, and then right after that, making sure that we support the ongoing medical systems that were stretched before this earthquake happened. So making sure that they have the resources, supplies, you know, those critical essential medicines that they need as we head into the recovery phase of this over the coming days and weeks.
3: Prime Minister Anthony Albanese says it's not yet clear if any Australians are among the victims.
8: It would certainly is possible that Australians are caught up in it. We're continuing to monitor the situation, and our heart goes out to anyone here who has relatives or friends in Venezuela, because this is one of the worst earthquakes that we've seen in recent times, with catastrophic human consequences, with a massive loss of life, but also massive infrastructure damage and real consequences for the people of Venezuela.
9: The Prime Minister, Anthony Albanese. That report from Isabel Massali. This is PM. I'm Samantha Donovan. You can

0: Hear all our programs live or later on ABC Listen. Ahead, music students in Melbourne's western suburbs making an album inspired by a US rap star. Now to an update on the spread of the deadly H5 bird flu in Australia. The virus is a threat not only to the nation's birds and poultry industry, but many mammals and marsupials too. It's now suspected another bird in Western Australia is a positive case. Here's reporter Kaysen Ho.
1: Sam, this new suspected positive case brings the total tally up to 5 cases. That includes the 3 confirmed cases and 2 suspected positive cases. Now, we first received the first suspected case or notification of the first suspected case last Friday. That's about a week ago. And that went through the confirmatory testing and has since been confirmed. In total now, we're looking at 2 confirmed cases found in Western Australia in the Esperance region, which is down near the southern coast. And we have the 1 confirmed case in South Australia as well in Port Elliot. And on Wednesday, WA authorities said that they had found 1 more suspected positive case that was sent over to the CSIRO for further testing for confirmation. And just this afternoon, Sam, authorities said that there was another suspected positive case. Again, that will go through confirmatory testing as well. So that brings up the total tally to 5, 3 confirmed and 2 suspected positive cases at the moment.
0: Kaysen, do we know what sort of bird this latest suspected case is?
1: So the WA Agriculture Minister, Jackie Jarvis, says that this was a giant petrel, which has flown in from or migrated to Western Australia, and they're common to the sub-Antarctic region. And this is the case for all of the confirmed and suspected cases at the moment. Authorities say that they have all been migratory seabirds which have flown to Australia, which means that at the moment, according to them, there's been no mainland transmission. All of these cases of the H5 bird flu have been detected in birds which have flown in from other places.
0: And I understand some experts are raising concerns that authorities aren't doing enough surveillance for the virus. What are they saying?
1: Well, that's right, Sam. So at the moment, to put it into context, authorities are largely relying on what's called passive surveillance. So relying on members of the public who are going to the beach or going for walks, spotting these dead or sick birds and animals and reporting that to authorities. And authorities will then go in to make assessments and determine if that animal needs to be sampled and taken for further testing. But there is a further step in surveillance here, which has been raised by biosecurity experts and some wildlife experts we've spoken to, including BirdLife Australia. And they've said that what we should be doing now and what they recommend is for authorities to go into the areas where there have been these positive cases confirmed and testing the local wildlife and the waterways in those areas to make sure that we have an idea of any cases of transmission into the local wildlife populations, but also any risks of transmission, for example, in those waterways in Esperance on the southern WA coastline where those 2 confirmed cases were found. And their thinking is that this would be the next step beyond that early detection that we're seeing at the moment from the public making those reports. They say that this is a good step, that public reporting, but there can be more that should be done.
0: And what's been the response to those suggestions from authorities?
1: So at the moment, the WA Agriculture Minister, Jackie Jarvis, spoke this afternoon and said that they're not doing any of that additional testing just yet. They are mostly, again, relying on that public surveillance, that passive surveillance, but also sending out additional patrols. But at the moment, they're not doing that additional testing of local wildlife because they say there hasn't been any evidence of that transmission to local wildlife.
2: We have seen absolutely no evidence of any spread of this disease. It is only single migratory birds that have been found on beaches. If the situation changes, then the testing will continue. But as I said, we've had lots of reports, 12 negative cases. We expect that the negative cases will increase as the testing is done. And so that's an important part of the surveillance.
0: The West Australian Agriculture Minister, Jackie Jarvis, and before her, our reporter in Perth, Kaysen Ho. A group of students in Melbourne's outer western suburbs is making the most of an encounter with the American rapper Snoop Dogg. He turned up at their school last year to collaborate on a song and donate some brand

0: brand new recording gear. Now the students are working on an album. Kimberly Price filed this report.
1: It's mid-morning and Ben Butcher's music class is in full swing.
2: Just having a go at playing the one note and building a rhythm and seeing what it sounds like and hopefully identifying that, oh yeah, that's music.
1: He's teaching his students at Warringah Park Secondary School in Melbourne's West about how artists like Yothu Yindi, Kylie Minogue and Pink use one note throughout a song, and he wants his students to give the class a red hot go.
2: Rather than me coming in and saying, hey kids, no, that was wrong, I can say, hey kids, have a listen, what do you think? So I'm throwing the ball back to them. They have to analyse and think through themselves and come up with their own vibe of, yeah, what they think sounds good. And it's great when their ideas are different to mine.
1: Warringah Park is a specialist school catering to all abilities, and more than a third of students have autism. Every year, music students at the Kayleys Road campus work towards making an album, and at the end of last year, a special guest came to collaborate.
3: When the pimp's in the crib, ma, drop it like it's hot, drop it like it's hot, drop it like it's hot.
1: American rapper Snoop Dogg popped in while he was in Melbourne for the AFL Grand Final, and that guest appearance has encouraged more students to get involved.
4: I like music a lot and I would get to meet famous people if they were to come. Like last year, the old music crew got in Snoop Dogg and that really inspired me.
5: He was like in the music room, like making like music for our song called Drip. I'm actually so grateful for Snoop Dogg to come to our school.
1: 15-year-old Abby says music has allowed her to find confidence in her voice.
6: I started like choir when I was around like 6 years old. My mum said when I was little, I was scared of the stage. So before I went to do it, I played a little bit of piano. Hear myself, it makes me feel great.
1: The latest piece to make its way to the 2026 album is a cover of Midnight Oil's Beds Are Burning. Ben Butcher says once the album is complete, the students will release it.
2: But also just the immediacy of like, okay, we're working towards something. Let's make it good because the world's going to hear it. You know, let's revise and edit and think about it and then let's share it and release it and enjoy that side of things.
1: Accompanying the tracks on the album will be music videos and artwork. And this year, Ben Butcher says the recording equipment has been levelled up.
2: We had a famous guy by the name of Snoop Dogg come and visit and he was so kind to donate some equipment to us as well. So some speakers, some really good microphones and audio gear, which really helps us sound good.
1: While the class hopes to attract more artists to collaborate on their albums, Ben Butcher believes music is giving the students more freedom to express themselves.
2: Selfishly, this is a great job because I get to play with music and the students are a wealth of inspiration as much as Snoop is.
7: How do we see while our beds are burning?
8: How do we see?
0: Music teacher Ben Butcher at Warringah Park Secondary School in Melbourne's West. Kimberly Price with that report. And that's PM for this week. PM's producer is John Stewart. Technical production by Joram Toth and David Sargent. I'm Samantha Donovan. We'll be back on Monday evening. I hope you have a wonderful weekend. Good night.

0: Good evening, ABC News with Sue Fitzpatrick. The owner of Australian mining giant Fortescue has threatened to sack anyone in the company engaging in any form of harassment or discrimination. It comes after a class action was filed against the company in the federal court, alleging widespread sexual misconduct on its remote mine sites. In a statement to the company, Executive Chairman Andrew Twiggy Forrest said anyone who thinks this behaviour has a place at Fortescue is in the wrong company. He went on to say employees losing their job is just the beginning of the consequences and not the end. The Youth Justice Minister has told Parliament one of the providers for its youth offender rehabilitation program has been referred to the police. The Department of Youth Justice alleges NAMU Collective has misappropriated public funds. The company has been contacted for comment. Laura Gerber has told the House the matter was referred to agencies including the Crime Corruption Commission, the Australian Tax Office and the police.
1: The department has an obligation to ensure public funds are used appropriately. The 36 youth who were engaged with NAMU Collective have been referred to one of the other four staying on track providers.
0: The Socceroos are through to the knockout stage of the FIFA Men's World Cup after today's nil-all draw with Paraguay. ABC Sports' Tom Wildy has more.
2: The Socceroos very much controlled that game. They perhaps lacked a clinical edge in front of goal, but a goalless draw, any kind of draw, was enough for them to finish second in their group. They will now travel to Dallas to play the second place from Group G, which is most likely going to be Belgium, possibly Iran. We're very lucky, New Zealand. And that will be played at the Dallas Cowboys Stadium in Arlington, about half an hour outside of Dallas. So a big break now for the Socceroos. They don't play again until July the 4th, Sydney time. So they've got a bit of downtime.
0: A Melbourne woman accused of keeping a slave and supporting Islamic State has been granted bail in a Victorian court. Here's Sasha Payne.
3: Khorsa Ahmad returned to Australia last month, having travelled to Syria to live under Islamic State's rule. She now says she's renounced the group and doesn't believe in its teachings. Prosecutors opposing bail argued she could spread extremist ideology, but Chief Magistrate Lisa Hannan said that risk was low, having considered a psychologist's report. The 54-year-old is expected to be released from custody later this evening and will have to comply with strict bail conditions. Ms. Ahmad is facing slavery charges and is accused of keeping a teenager in her family's home while living under the IS regime.
0: Venezuelans in Australia say their loved ones overseas are relying on community members to get by, following back-to-back earthquakes that have killed at least 235 people. With thousands more injured and large numbers of people unaccounted for, specialist rescue teams are arriving from the US, Mexico, Spain, the Dominican Republic and Qatar to help with recovery and rescue. The damage is the worst in the coastal La Guaira region, north of the capital, Caracas. Revka Hurtado says it's unsafe for some people to go back home due to structural damage.
4: They describe it like a big damage to structural wall and ceiling, and most of them can leave and come back to home. So they are sleeping in all their friend houses, neighbour houses, and yeah, it's a massive collaboration as a community.
0: To sports news now, and it's a Southeast Queensland doubleheader in the NRL tonight. Here's Quinton Hull.
5: Gold Coast kicks off the action at 6 o'clock at Robina, hoping for back-to-back wins after their rousing one-point victory over ladder leaders Penrith last week. The Titans will have co-captain Tino Fa'asuamala'awi back on deck as they face Canterbury-Bankstown. Then at Lang Park, reigning Premier Brisbane will be out to break a six-game losing streak when they face the Sydney Roosters. Queensland halfback Sam Walker will play his 100th NRL game. Fullback James Tedesco plays his 200th in Roosters colours, while the Premiers will be steered around the park by the new halves combination of Tom Duffy and Ben Hunt. Both games live on ABC Sport.
0: Queensland's weather, scattered showers and thunderstorms developing in the southwest and southern interior. Isolated showers in eastern Queensland and the central regions. Mostly sunny in the far west, Gulf Country and Western Peninsula. In the southeast, partly cloudy with showers. Brisbane 12 to 21, the Golden Sunshine Coast 12 to 20 and Ipswich 10 to 21. And looking ahead, partly cloudy days with afternoon showers ahead.

0: Just over a week ago, the deadly H5N1 bird flu virus was detected for the first time in Australia. Two seabirds washed up on the shores of Western Australia. Now there are five suspected or confirmed cases in WA and SA. So, how are poultry farmers preparing and what can be done to stop the spread? We'll bring you more on that on this weekend edition of Australia Wide. Plus, another of Australia's mining giants faces a class action as shocking allegations of sexual assault and discrimination emerge from across its remote WA sites. And we'll take a look at how drones and AI tech, developed in Queensland, is helping to study birds around the world.
1: We've developed a really robust tool that can be used all across the globe to find birds in drone imagery efficiently and accurately.
0: And I'll take you to a typically quiet town in southern New South Wales, where a choir is practicing. One that's provided a safe space for the local queer community.
2: It just feels like home, and we need each other and we need to have fun.
0: My name's Alex Barwick. You're listening to the weekend edition of Australia Wide, coming to you from Arinda Country in Mbantwa Alice Springs. Australia was free of H5N1 bird flu until two seabirds confirmed to have the virus were discovered in Western Australia last week. Now there are five confirmed or suspected cases in Australia. One in South Australia and the rest in WA. The first two birds were discovered, coincidentally, by two vets walking along the beach. Reporter Andrew Chounding headed to Esperance and Sinead Mangan spoke to him when the news first broke. He started by explaining how the birds were discovered.
3: The two birds were found in the Cape Legrand National Park, which is just a stone's throw away from the Esperance town centre. It's probably about a 40-minute drive. And it's a relatively remote part of the state, but also a very popular part of the state because it's one of those sort of picturesque postcard beaches with blue turquoise water. So it gets a lot of visitors, tourists, fishers, even locals go there quite regularly. And that's what led to the discovery of these two birds. There was a vet based down here in Esperance who was just out for a beach walk, and they spotted the first bird and I identified that it wasn't doing well and picked it up and took it to a wildlife carer for care. And that turned out to be the skua that was the first bird that tested positive to the H5 virus. And then a short time later, the second bird, the petrel, or the giant petrel that's been discovered, was actually looked at and diagnosed by her partner, who's also a vet, and was able to then refer that information on to the relevant authorities for further testing, which we now know has also tested positive to the H5 virus. So quite fortuitous circumstances that such a remote part of the country, these two birds were discovered by two people who were very qualified to identify and diagnose, to some extent, ill birds and referred them onwards.
4: Given the disease has washed ashore there, for poultry farmers, what have they been told to do?
3: Well, Esperance is quite lucky. It's a massive agricultural region, but it's not a huge poultry farming region. So poultry farmers across the country have started to take their own precautions. We've heard from Ingham's Chicken that they've effectively gone into their own lockdown. That's a precautionary measure. And there are producers close to where I'm normally based in Albany in the Mount Barker region where free-range chickens are a very big thing. And they're taking their own precautions and effectively looking to isolate themselves from, internal or external movement of birds. Now, the Esperance Poultry Association did have a club show coming up in a week or two's time. They've had to cancel that show for fear of creating what you would call a sort of super spreader event. They wouldn't want to have breeders from all over the Great Southern or the Southwest bring their birds together, have one with H5 and then spread that amongst all their members and have them, you know, retreat to the different four corners of Esperance and spread it further. So there are precautions being taken both at a commercial level, but also at a smaller sort of breeding personal level.
4: At that commercial level, is it possible to vaccinate flocks of birds, or is it all about quarantining? Do you know?
3: I had a quick look into it. It is possible to vaccinate birds, but I understand you require two vaccinations for it to be effective. And to vaccinate an entire flock of birds of that scale, I don't quite know if that's a practical solution for commercial operators. I do know that

0: there are options to vaccinate other at-risk birds, and that's something that has been looked into.
1: Reporter Andrew Chounding there. As we've heard, poultry farmers are now preparing themselves in case of the arrival of the deadly bird flu virus, the disease that's wiped out millions of chickens, ducks and wild animals right across the globe. As reporter Beck Pridham reports from Burnie, Tasmanian poultry farmers are bracing themselves for the worst but hoping for the best.
2: Tasmanian poultry producers are ramping up biosecurity measures as they prepare for the possible arrival of a deadly strain of bird flu. Despite being thousands of kilometres away, poultry farmers are on high alert, preparing their facilities for if bird flu was to spread to Tasmania. Farmer Brad McAuliffe runs a chicken meat business in Sassafras in the state's northwest. He's chosen to lock his facility down as a precaution against the disease.
3: Oh, it'd be devastating. It would be devastating if it made its way into commercial flocks. I think what it does and the way that it moves through birds and poultry would be catastrophic for Tasmania in itself. But yeah, look, I think with our processes and the systems that we've got in place as an industry, but also as Nichols Poultry, I think we're doing everything we can to hedge those bets and make sure that we're 100% protecting and protecting the supply of chicken meat in Tasmania.
2: Mr. McAuliffe knows all too well the dangers of the disease to bird life. He lost 500,000 laying chickens to a different strain of bird flu in 2024. Further east at Longford, the Pure Foods Eggs facility has ramped up its already strict biosecurity measures. Chief Executive Laura Mannion says so far they've been taking a cautionary approach.
4: So we are majority free range. So that's our biggest concern, and it's, you know, one of the, I guess, downsides of having free range farming, because it means that no matter what steps and sort of biosecurity measures we put in place and how vigilant we are, we can't stop interactions between our birds and wild birds. It can just be a wild bird flying over and defecating into the yard and you've got the strain. So it is a higher risk with free range, which is unfortunately the majority of our birds.
2: She's very worried about the worst case scenario, which would mean the loss of her entire flock.
4: If it does come to Tasmania and we're in the unfortunate position that it comes to our farm, it does mean at this stage it's a total depopulation of birds, which also has flow-on effects for staff and jobs until you can rebuild, which takes time.
1: Laura Mannion, Chief Executive of Pure Foods Eggs, finishing Beck Pridham's report. Despite being around for decades, Australia is the last continent to have the H5 strain of bird flu wash up to shore. While the virus impacts birds, sea lions and elephant seal colonies are also among a long list of mammals that have been severely impacted by bird flu. In October last year, bird flu reached Heard and McDonald Islands, 4,000 kilometres southwest of the Australian mainland. More than 13,000 baby seals are now believed to have been killed by the virus, and endangered populations in mainland Australia are considered high risk. Also in danger are species that scavenge on birds or eat birds, like Tasmanian devils or quolls. So how exactly does the deadly disease spread? WA Country Hour presenter Belinda Varaschetti asked the state's chief veterinary officer, Dr. Michelle Rodden.
5: It is a typical influenza, and so the signs of that are some nasal secretions, fecal samples, so really any bodily fluids that the birds cough or sneeze or poo out.
6: And then how does it spread to chickens?
5: Well, similar being another bird. So if wild birds that have the disease, have avian influenza, are in contact with chickens, and those chickens are either got direct contact if the birds are in the pasture with them, or if they're drinking water that may have been contaminated with fecal activities, or if their food is contaminated, then there's that sort of pathway for them to get infected.
6: What about risk to food products, milk and eggs, for example, if that were to happen?
5: Yeah, so I guess the risk to people is low, and that's been sort of determined by the World Health Organization. But certainly if infected chicken or eggs that have got in

0: infected on it would be a risk to people, but if they're not infected, they're clean, and cooked is safe for people. So similar sort of thing to the normal influenza arrangements.
1: WA's Chief Veterinary Officer, Dr. Michelle Rodden. Anyone who sees sick or dead birds or marine mammals should avoid and not handle the animals, but do record and take photos or a video and report to the Emergency Animal Disease Hotline on 1800 675 888.
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1: We stay in Western Australia for our next story, but a warning. This story contains details that some listeners may find disturbing. Mining giant Fortescue has been served with a national sex discrimination class action, alleging disturbing rates of misconduct on its remote WA mine sites. The case was filed in the federal court in Melbourne and details allegations that women working at Fortescue mines have been subjected to assault, rape and stalking. I spoke to reporter Lexi Hamilton-Smith, who's been covering the story, and she began by explaining what's known about the allegations.
3: The lawyers that are lodging the class action are alleging decades of systemic sexual harassment, gender discrimination and hostile workplace environments at the company's Australian remote work sites and accommodation villages in the Pilbara in WA. Some of the allegations are pretty startling and harrowing. There's two lead litigants and they've asked for the court to redact their names for fears for their safety. But when we were speaking to the lawyers, they have been contacted by hundreds and hundreds of other women and have given us a list of a lot of things that these women are alleging. We're basically talking about a culture of sleaze, you know, depraved harassment, sexual violence, stalking, breaking into people's dongas, women being warned not to wash their laundry or underwear because it'll be stolen if they do it in a public area, to the point where the underwear is stolen, to the point women have no underwear to wear, which apparently, allegedly, gives the boys the thrill, and they have to drive 4 to 6 hours to try and get more garments. Spiking drinks with hand sanitizer, which we know contains often up to 70%, if not 90% alcohol. And really awful things like, you know, if you've fallen over or bending over, comments like, while you're down there, and promotions offered in exchange for sexual favours. Let's have a listen to Special Counsel Paris Hamray about what she's got to say about the case.
4: We've brought this claim against Fortescue after speaking to thousands of women in the Rio Tinto and BHP class action. Time and time again, it was coming up that sexual harassment for women at Fortescue worksites is a major issue. Women are telling us that they've been sexually assaulted, they're being stalked, they're being inappropriately touched in the workplace. And this is behaviour that isn't just historical, it's happening right now. Women are being propositioned for sexual favours and being told that to keep their job, that they need to get on their knees or provide some sexual favour to the man. Employees are told to report this conduct, but when women are raising their concerns, they're often silenced, dismissed, and in worst cases, they're being forced out of their job simply for asking for a safe workplace.
1: Paris Hamray, special counsel on the case there. Lexi, how has Fortescue responded?
3: Look, they've been pretty upfront today. They've basically admitted, yes, do we need to do more? Yes, we do. They've accepted that even though they say they've got a zero tolerance policy and they ensure a safe culture for women on these mine sites, they realise that it really just isn't working. I mean, they've spent $1.4 million running out special education programs to try and reiterate what the law is and what's safe and what's unsafe. But some of the people we've spoken to said, even in induction, we get told all these things. But once you get out there, it's like the wild, wild west. It's like a frat house mentality. They particularly talked a lot about the drill and blast area where it seems to be a case of anything goes. But look, Fortescue has made it clear they've spent $300 million on improvements, focusing on safety, CCTV. They've introduced deadlocks into the women's donga room, swipe card access so people can't break in. They've also introduced a duress app capability, which women can access at any time. So they claim to be doing as much as they can, but it's a long way to go. And some of the allegations that we can't talk about are pretty alarming and disgusting.
1: Tell us what led to this case and

0: and the others against BHP and Rio Tinto.
1: Yeah, Alex, back in 2022, the WA government set up an inquiry after more allegations were laid bare about what was going on at these sites, and they delivered the Enough is Enough report. All mining companies were detailed as having inappropriate behaviour on the workplace and unsafe practices. All of them talked about sexual harassment, rape, stalking, really serious things that are happening to women, many of them very fearful even for their safety. And of course, when they come up and complain, they are often dismissed and forced to sign a non-disclosure agreement. So they may settle for a small amount of money and then they're not allowed to talk about it, which is why even in this case, we've found it hard to find women to go on the record. So that inquiry led to a similar case, class action to BHP and Rio Tinto. That was launched 2 years ago, and now Fortescue is in the firing line. So the three major mining companies in the nation are all facing this, you know, historic class action in the federal court.
0: Reporter Lexi Hamilton-Smith there. And if that story has raised any issues for you, you can contact 1-800-RESPECT. That's 1-800-737-732. My name's Alex Barwick. You're listening to the weekend edition of Australia Wide. We head now to Queensland, where scientists are using modern tools to understand what's going on with bird populations. To better protect them, scientists need a clearer picture of how they're doing. Queensland researcher Joshua Wilson has been developing a counting tool using drones and artificial intelligence that speeds up the process. Jessica Ross has this report.
2: On a cool morning in the sleepy bayside suburb of Torbal, bird songs and squabbles fill the air. This shorebird sanctuary is about an hour north of Brisbane. That extra sound amid the morning chorus, courtesy of University of Queensland researcher Joshua Wilson, piloting a drone. He keeps his distance, observing and not disturbing the birds.
3: I used to work as an engineer designing drones, but I started to think more about, you know, what I valued and what I wanted to contribute my time to. And for me, the biodiversity crisis is the most important thing.
2: He's developed an artificial intelligence model to count birds using drone footage. The AI can count much faster than a human sitting at a computer.
3: Using the computer vision tool that we developed, we could speed up the process by about 85 times. However, the real gain is that it's freeing up the experts to do more high-value work. So figuring out how we can better design our conservation actions, advocate for conservation, interpret the data that we get from these surveys, rather than them spending time labelling birds in drone imagery or navigating really difficult-to-access sites.
2: BirdLife International estimates more than half of all bird species are in decline.
3: This started out as a local project here in Moreton Bay, and it's supported by the Queensland Way to Study Group and the Moreton Bay Foundation. But I quickly realised that if we want to develop tools that can be used globally, we need to train them on images that are from a global context.
2: He reached out to international researchers and 33 responded, contributing thousands of images from penguins on the icy shores of Antarctica to cormorants nesting above rivers in Africa and white storks on rooftops in Poland.
3: And what that means is that we've developed a really robust tool that can be used all across the globe to find birds in drone imagery efficiently and accurately. For me, it was really important that the data set be open access. People can contribute to it. People can continue to develop it.
4: We have a global living planet index. It shows around about a 2% decline in birds all around the world. Australia is no better. Sadly, we have lost around about 25 different bird species since the arrival of Europeans to Australia, and even common birds like the willy wagtail that many people used to see in their garden. They're disappearing. Their abundance is going down 2 or 3% a year.
2: Hugh Possingham is president of BirdLife Australia and the former chief scientist of Queensland. While he wasn't part of the study, he's interested in the research and its potential to help reverse declines, which he says have been caused by a combination of habitat destruction, invasive species like cats and foxes, and climate change.
4: Testing interventions is absolutely critical and it requires extremely accurate data. We have a gigantic continent, the size of the United States, but we have 20 times fewer people and 20 times fewer scientists. So we really are at the forefront with tools like Josh has developed of using remote sensing methods

0: so that we can count our wildlife at scale?
1: We deal with governments, and governments like to have hard facts.
2: David Edwards is part of the Queensland Wader Study Group that's been monitoring shorebirds for almost 35 years.
1: We go out every month as a group of bird watchers throughout Queensland, mainly in southeast Queensland, and we actually count numbers of the particular species that we find here. We certainly see that within the Wader group, quite substantial losses of some of the numbers within species, particularly the far eastern curlew, one of the endangered birds that we get here. Its numbers have gone way down.
2: The group has been consulting with Dr. Wilson for the drone and AI project.
1: There is a place for drones in bird surveys, but it needs to have that caveat over what it's doing to the birds. And Josh, to his credit, made that known, that he had had this concern with the disturbance, particularly with the far eastern curlew. But yeah, there's a lot that can be done with drones.
2: Researchers and bird watchers all have one ultimate goal: to help turn the tide.
1: And it always sounds a bit trite, but you want your grandchildren to be able to see what you've seen.
3: To have people using this data set and using these tools would be amazing to me, especially having spent 4 years doing a PhD in this area. To see that being applied is something that I'm very proud of.
4: Queensland researcher Joshua Wilson ending that story from Jessica Ross. And finally, on the weekend edition of Australia Wide, we're heading to the village of Candello on the New South Wales far south coast. On any given evening, it's noticeably quiet apart from the corellas squawking in the trees. But voices echoing from the town hall have become a welcome addition to the soundscape. The melodies don't fade into the background. They form part of the LGBTIQA+ community that want to be seen and heard, as Adrian Reardon reports.
5: Picture this: a group of more than 20 people gathered in a circle beneath strings of fairy lights. They stretch their arms up in the air and move their jaws around. Once properly warmed up, they begin to sing.
6: All right, here we go. 1, 2, 3.
7: I'm gonna be at your window.
8: When I moved to the Valley 5 years ago, I knew that there was LGBTQ+ folks here, but I didn't feel like there was a whole lot of visibility.
5: That's April Davis, who, along with fellow Candello local Pip Trelaw, shared a dream in starting a queer choir.
8: To me, it was really important because historically LGBTQ+ voices have been oppressed or silenced, left out. And so for me, this was really like a political fun project in a way, because I think a lot of activism and advocacy stuff can be kind of heavy, whereas this just felt so filled with joy and delight.
5: Inspired by the calls and colours of rainbow lorikeets, the choir was called Pandemonium. April and Pip approached Candello singer-songwriter Robin Martin to lead the project.
9: I have led a couple of choirs before, community choirs and school choirs, but this one feels particularly special. It's got this kind of grassroots groundswell of love and energy behind it, and it feels really meaningful.
5: The first rehearsals began in May, with the singers and their dogs attending each week since. Participants have been busy tackling three tunes, but there are regular breaks in between.
9: Tea and cookies are very important.
5: Olivia Dean's Man I Need is a favourite, changed to One I Need by the choir. Choir member Kalpa Goldflam says she was nervous about singing, but overcame her fears.
10: I was very nervous about singing because, you know, you're in a group of people. I didn't necessarily know the songs, and you know your voice is going to get heard, at least by the person next door. But I felt so welcome and excited that I just threw myself into it. It just feels like home. It's a really important community, and we need each other, and we need to have fun and make beautiful, creative things together. And I think the importance of that can't be overlooked. I can't believe how happy I am to be here. Like, these are happy tears. And that shows me how important the sea is. This is a beautiful place to be.
4: Thanks to Adrian Reardon for that story. And that's the weekend edition of Australia Wide. My name's Alex Barwick. Thanks to the program's producer, Josie Sargent, and thanks for your company. Have a great weekend.

0: Good evening, ABC News with Sue Fitzpatrick. Andrew Twiggy Forrest, the owner of Australian mining giant Fortescue, has warned employees that any form of discrimination or harassment will not be tolerated. Chelsea Malunga reports.
1: Dr. Forrest has issued a statement to all staff at Fortescue Metals Group after a national class action alleging sexual harassment was filed against the company yesterday. Several women allege they were raped, sexually assaulted and stalked at FMG remote mining sites. In an email to all staff, Dr. Forrest says the allegations are serious and disturbing. He says anyone who thinks such behaviour has a place at Fortescue is in the wrong company, and that losing your job is the beginning of the consequences, not the end.
0: The Queensland government says it's monitoring the potential risk of the deadly H5N1 bird flu after another suspected positive case was detected in Western Australia. It marks the fifth confirmed or suspected case in Australia, with two cases confirmed in birds in WA and one in South Australia. Primary Industries Minister Tony Perrott has told Parliament there have been no reported cases in Queensland.
2: While we are not currently in response, we remain proactive by enhancing preparedness measures and conducting active surveillance. Early detection is vital to responding to this virus and ensuring we minimise its impact.
0: A long-running government-funded survey of university graduates has found satisfaction levels are at record lows. Here's National Education and Parenting reporter Connor Duffy.
3: The Quilt survey asked 120,000 students from all Australian universities about their experiences since graduating with their degrees. The 2025 results show student satisfaction is at record lows, with 74.9% of graduates overall satisfied. The survey report notes satisfaction is linked to job outcomes and said graduates face a competitive entry-level job market. In a statement, Universities Australia said the sector would work with government and employers to strengthen the transition from study to work. It said employment rates remained high and graduate salaries continue to rise.
0: Socceroos coach Tony Popovich says he's proud of everyone involved in the team's draw with Paraguay today and qualification to the knockout stage of the FIFA Men's World Cup. ABC Sports' Tom Wildy has more.
4: The calls all week have been for Tony Popovich to play Volpato and Nestor Iraconda together, and he did that. It probably didn't work quite as well as he liked. Iraconda playing as the striker just doesn't have the same impact as someone playing as a winger. But on that right-hand side, Jordi Boss, a left-footer, playing out of position to cover the absence of Jacob Italiano. His combination with Volpato was fantastic. He is a spectacular wing-back, Jordi Boss, playing in the Dutch league for Feyenoord, and he probably had Australia's clearest chance right towards the end of the game. He caused a lot of problems for the Paraguayan defence. He was probably the best player on the park, despite Aidan O'Neill actually getting that accolade.
0: Overseas now, Venezuela's acting president, Delcy Rodriguez, has visited an earthquake-struck part of Caracas in the capital's northeast. It comes as families across the country dig in rubble for missing loved ones, with the death toll from the massive twin quakes now at least 235 and expected to rise. Crews from the US, Spain, Mexico, the Dominican Republic and Qatar are arriving to assist with operations to rescue people trapped under the rubble of collapsed buildings. This man says he was unable to rescue a woman from the ruins of a building.
5: We just got here last night. When we heard the scream, there was nothing we could do. We waited for dawn. God willing, they rescue her as quickly as possible.
0: A powerful storm has battered central New Zealand, felling trees, cutting power and bringing air traffic to a standstill in the capital, Wellington. The strong winds forced the cancellation of 200 flights in and out of Wellington and cut power to thousands of households in the capital. To sport, former Rabbitohs player and the holder of the highest strike rate in first grade rugby league, Les Brennan has died at the age of 95. Brennan scored 32 tries in 24 games during the 1954 and 55 seasons. He scored 29 of those tries in the 1954 season, which is the fifth highest on record. Queensland's weather, scattered showers and thunderstorms developing in the southwest and southern interior. Isolated showers in eastern Queensland, mostly sunny in the far west. In the southeast, partly cloudy with showers. Brisbane 12 to 21, the Gold and Sunshine Coasts 12 to 20, and Ipswich a low of 10 and a top 21. 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
1: Hello, it's lovely to have your company, and let's play the National Weekend Evenings Quiz. 1-300-800-222 is the number to call to play the quiz with me. First caller is an instant winner. You know how it goes. 1-300-800-222. And tonight, while we play the quiz, I thought maybe we could talk about your junk drawers. Or drawers. What's in them? What is the most random thing in your junk drawer? Do you have keys that just go to nowhere? Measuring tape, an Allen key, sticky old coins. How many junk drawers do you have? And do you cull them? Do you cull your junk drawer? And if so, how often? I want to chat to you about junk drawers tonight. I was going through mine. I have two solid ones, I reckon. And man, there was some really random stuff in it, including sticky old coins. So I kind of rattled off a bit of what's in mine. So I thought of you. I thought of you, and I thought I want to chat with our listeners about their junk drawers. So go and have a look in your junk drawer and give me a call, 1-300-800-222. Let me know, and we'll, of course, play the quiz. While you go away and do that, here's Love Fool by The Cardigans.

And the Cardigans there with Love Fool as we get ready to play the National Weekend Evenings Quiz. 1300 800 222 is the number to call. Where are you tonight? What's happening? I'm looking at my phone box and it's not lighting up like a Christmas tree the way I want it to. Come on, give me a call. Let's play the quiz. 1300 800 222 and let's talk about your junk drawer. What's the most random thing in your junk drawer? What else is in it? Is it jam-packed? Is it, you know, when you close it? Do you need a shift? See, this is what I have to do with my junk drawers. Two. I've only got two. Even two's too many. Seriously. I've got one in the kitchen and then one in the dining room. But I have to shuffle things around in a certain way so that I can close the junk drawer. Otherwise, I do cull them, but not as much as I'd like to. And yeah, I had a bit of fun the other day just looking at my junk drawer. It needs a good clean. It needs a good cull. This is my kitchen one. I'm being a bit specific on this one. But yes, the sticky coins is what got me. And it's just sticky from like other adhesive stuff. And I don't even know what. I know there's sticky tape in there. I don't really have glue in there. I've got measuring tape. I do have keys to nowhere. I have a hand sanitizer bottle. I've got a lighter in it. I've got like elastic, you know, those elastic, like those big elastic bands that, you know, as a kid, you put them, attach them to chairs and you play England, Ireland, Scotland, Wales. I've got that in my junk drawer. What else? I've got an Allen key. I think I mentioned this earlier. I've got just one random Allen key sitting in there. And I've got some, I came across a Mother's Day, like a request book. I think it came one past Mother's Day where I've got all these sheets of paper in there that says a free hug, cook dinner, and, you know, family does everything for me. So that was sort of a bit random. But what about you? So as I was going through my junk drawer and trying to clear it out, not really, I thought about you and I thought I want to chat with our ABC radio listeners about their junk drawers and find out what's in them so that maybe I don't feel as bad about mine. But also I'd really like to know if you've got just some random things in your junk drawer while we play the quiz. 1300 800 222. It's over to you.

0: And Harriet is in Canberra, our first caller and instant winner. Hey there, Harriet.
1: Hi.
0: Hi, you're our first caller and instant winner. So no matter what happens with the quiz, you're getting a prize, you're getting a book. Yay.
1: Thank you.
0: You're very welcome. Talk to me about your junk drawer.
1: It's mainly just clothes.
0: Well, all right, we're off with a bang. Okay.
1: Yeah, there's a couple of containers.
0: Okay, Harriet, go on.
1: But definitely mainly just clothes.
0: Oh, okay. As in, so why is that classified as your junk drawer? Are these clothes that you don't wear?
1: Well, it's mainly, they're very messy as well. And, there's, some containers and some woolen, some knitted things in there.
0: Oh, yeah. Fair enough. And that's main. And is this, where is this about in the house?
1: In my room.
0: Oh, in your room. Fair enough. Okay, this makes sense. So it's, yes, it's your personalized sort of bedroom junk drawer. You're making me think, do I have a junk drawer in my, oh no, maybe I've got, oh, Harriet, maybe I've got more junk drawers than I think. I think my side table's turning into a junk drawer. Do you have a side table in your bedroom?
1: Yeah, probably.
0: That can happen too, right? Far out. But hey, putting knitted stuff in there isn't necessarily junk, right? Or is it the projects that maybe failed?
1: I definitely don't think so. I don't think it's junk.
0: There you go. That's it. We're going to go with the side table then. All right, Harriet, let's play the quiz. Our first question for tonight, which New South Wales town hosts an annual Jacaranda Festival? It's awesome. What do you reckon?
2: No idea.
1: I have no idea. I am so sorry.
0: No.
1: I've got no idea.
0: Don't be sorry. We can pass it on because it doesn't matter. Like I said, you're our first caller and an instant winner. So we're going to send you a book as a as your first caller prize. So don't go anywhere. Stay on the line. And Joe's going to take down your details so we can send you your book. Thanks, Harriet.
1: Thank you.
0: You're welcome. Good playing the quiz with you. Where are we? Brian is in Sydney. Hello there, Brian.
3: Hey, Tarine. Hang on.
0: Hey, I'm doing well, thanks. Tell me about your junk drawer.
3: I'm looking at it now. I've got a lost puzzle piece, got a nail clipper, Allen key.
0: Allen key. I'm going to start tallying.
3: And a reward cards that I don't use anymore, expired.
0: It's expired. Oh, my goodness. Yeah. That's a thing, isn't it? Reward cards. And that's just a loss of money.
3: Yeah, that's right. So it's just regret every time I look at it.
0: It's still in there. You haven't chucked it out.
3: No. Can't quite, even though I know it's not worth anything, I can't quite just throw it out.
0: What's something that's random? Where you're like, what is this doing here? You can't account for it.
3: I think it's maybe my 8-year-old daughter's nail polish or something. And then, there's again, a missing piece of a board game. No, it's not worth anything. I can't quite just throw it out.
0: What's something that's random? Where you're like, what is this doing here? You can't account for it.
3: I think it's maybe my 8-year-old daughter's nail polish or something. And then, there's again, a missing piece of a board game.
0: Oh, yes.
3: So there's clearly something important to those things.
0: That's right.
3: And I think, I know my future self will look for it at some point.
0: This is right. No, I'm tapping into and relating to what you're saying. These either puzzle pieces or board pieces are found on the floor randomly somewhere. It's a bit of a mission at the moment to go and find and put it back where it belongs. So it goes in there. I get it. I so get it.
3: it's just like when you find something in your house and you know you should have back, but you just throw it towards the general direction where it should be. Where it lands.
0: That's great. And it's like, and then that's the next step. I'll get to that. That's my daughter all day long. Oh, my gosh. Yes. Oh, it's great, Brian. It's great. All right. To the quiz, which New South Wales town hosts an annual Jacaranda Festival? Do you know?
3: I don't. I didn't catch the previous caller. What did they say?
0: They didn't. They didn't know. They just passed it on. But they were the first caller, so they were like, "Yeah, I get a prize anyway."
3: Yeah, fair enough. Okay, let's think this through logically. So you said regional.
0: Yeah.
3: Okay.
0: New South Wales town. Yeah, we're gonna go regional. Okay. Yeah, it is.
3: Jacarandas. They're the purple.
0: That's right.
3: Beautiful ones.
0: Yeah. So think toward the end of the year. When is it? About October, November, something like that.
3: My friends just moved out to Portland, and I know they have a lot of flower festivals and stuff out there. So I'm thinking in that region, Jacaranda Festival. I'm going to say Lithgow.
0: Oh, Lithgow. It is. But I love the thought process and where you go. Unfortunately, it isn't Lithgow. Brian, I'm sorry about that. It's no been worries. Really fun to chat with you, though. Thanks for sharing what's in your junk drawer with me.
3: Pleasure.
0: Have a good night. Bye-bye.
3: You too. Bye.
0: Greg is in Streaky Bay. Hey there, Greg.
2: Good day. How are you going?
0: I'm well, thanks. What's in your junk drawer?
2: Table tennis bat.
0: That is random. Oh, yeah. Wait, is that their home?
2: Yes. Oh. I know where to find it.
0: So that's interesting you say that, because that was kind of around about what Brian and I were talking about, that like the missing puzzle piece, the missing board game piece goes in the junk drawer because eventually it'll find its way home, sort of related. Anything else in your junk drawer?
2: Scientific calculator from year 10.
0: What? Yours?
2: Yes.
0: That's great. Is it still operational?
2: No.
0: No, but it stays.
2: It wasn't operational in year 10.
0: And is this memorabilia?
2: No, sometimes it's just a fear of throwing things out.
0: Yep, sits in the junk drawer. And the junk drawer is, but hang on, I was going to say the junk drawer is something for things that you don't really use that you think you'll need that kind of just live there sometimes, although your

0: your table tennis bats, how often do you take them out of your junk drawer?
1: Probably twice a year.
0: Okay. That's great. Awesome. And where is your junk drawer situated in your household?
1: Right beside the bed.
0: Oh, okay. The bedside table junk drawer. Anything else?
1: No, nothing.
0: Oh, it's fairly empty then.
1: Nothing for radio anyway.
0: Oh, yep. Fair enough. Gotcha. All righty. Good one. Let's go to the quiz. Which New South Wales town hosts an annual jacaranda festival? It's not Lithgow.
1: My first choice would have been Cootamundra, but my second choice, which is my answer, is Grafton.
0: Nice work. Grafton is correct. Home of one of our very own ABC presenters, Bridie Tanner. Shout out to you, Bridie. It's been a long time. Bridie used to work with us here on National Weekend Evenings. Yes, hails from Grafton. And, yeah, we absolutely love when the Jacaranda Festival comes around. It's awesome. All right, next question. We're off. Greg, so thank you for that. Who's the voice of Buzz Lightyear in Toy Story, Greg? Do you know?
1: I have got a brain's trust with me.
0: Go.
1: Jody.
0: Who's the voice of Buzz Lightyear in Toy Story?
1: It's not Tom Hanks. We're going to have to pass on that, I think. I can't even guess. Tom Hanks was in it. Who else was? No, I think we're gone.
0: Yeah, you reckon passing it on?
1: I answered every question for the last four nights, and now it's...
0: That's all right. Yeah, you've kicked us off with the first one. You gave us Grafton. Nice work. Yeah. Good to talk to you, Greg. Thank you.
1: Thank you.
0: You guys Bye-bye. Have a good night. Bye-bye. Alisha is in Kazakhstan, literally, right? The country.
2: Yes, yes, literally, right.
0: Yeah, it's great to talk to you. Hello to you, calling us from Kazakhstan. Love the fact that you're listening to Weekend Evenings.
2: Yes.
0: Awesome. How's Kazakhstan?
2: Yes. The weather is very hot.
0: It's very hot.
2: As you know, there is a summer. Yes, the summer.
0: That's right.
2: This our That's place.
0: Right. Yeah. Yes. Well, we're heading into cold weather here down under.
2: Yes, down under.
0: Yeah, that's
2: As
0: it.
2: I know, the Perth is 3-5 degrees was on the yesterday week. Sorry for my pronunciation.
0: No, not at all. It's all good. No, don't be silly. It's fine. Not a problem at all. Now, do you have a junk drawer, Alisha?
2: Of course I have junk drawer.
0: What's in it?
2: It's junk drawer. It's a little home at work, little room at work when we bring all don't need stuff, cables, papers, yes. And one day in the year, maybe 2 days, we're cleaning this room.
0: The storage room.
2: The storage room, warehouse, yes.
0: Of stuff that we don't necessarily need. Yeah, that we might need one day.
2: One day, yes.
0: So Alisha, you've got cables in there. What else do you have in there?
2: Oh, a lot of old computers, laptops, books, all stuff just doesn't need, or maybe it's need in the future, maybe.
0: Yeah, or one day when you get to it and start culling it and tidying it up.
2: Yep.
0: Yeah. Oh, good. How long has this junk room / storage room existed?
2: Maybe 6-8 square meters. So
0: And how long have you had it? Yeah. How long has it been your storage / junk room?
2: Oh, all of the time I've been working.
0: The whole time you've been working? Oh, yeah.
2: The whole time, yeah.
0: Nice one. Cool. All right, Alisha, to the quiz. The question we are up to, who is the voice of Buzz Lightyear in Toy Story?
2: Of course, it's Tim Allen.
0: It is. Nice work. Tim Allen is correct. Yep. Which author created the character Noddy?
2: Noddy?
0: N-O-D-D-Y, Noddy.
2: O-G-B-Y. Can I get the... I know you can get me some clues.
0: Not yet. No? You got to get 7 right and you get a clue.
2: Understand. Yes. Okay. As you remember, my English is very bad. So who is an N-O?
0: Oh, Noddy. N-O-D-D-Y. He's a character in a book, and I'm after the name of the author who created him.
2: Ah, it's English book as a...
0: Yeah.
2: As I understand.
0: Yeah. Don't know.
2: Can I have a brain trust?
0: Do you have people around you can ask? Of course.
2: Of course, yes. Just a sec.
0: Go ahead.
2: Okay. Noddy. Do you know who is Noddy?
0: No.
2: Enid Blyton?
0: Is that your brain's trust helping you there?
2: Yes.
0: Okay.
2: Enid Blyton's
0: right.
2: Enid Blyton.
0: Yeah, Enid Blyton. All right, I've got a sound question for you now, Alisha.
2: Oh.
0: I want you to take a listen. Time. Yeah, take a listen to this. It's a piece of a song. I am after the name of the song and who sings it. Take a listen.
2: Who sings it?
0: Yeah, who sings it and the name of the song. Take a listen. Do you know the name of that song and who sings it?
2: I have no idea. So maybe I've tried to...
0: You want to pass it on?
2: Yes, but I said Sia.
0: Who's Sia? Oh, no, unfortunately not Sia.
2: Sia.
0: Hey, it was worth a guess though, Alisha. It's been really great to play the... No, thank you. It's been really great to play the quiz with you. Have a lovely day, actually, for you, right?
2: Yes, have a good weekend, Serene.
0: Thank you. You too. Bye-bye.
2: See ya.
0: Bye.
2: Bye-bye.
0: Tony's in Penshurst. Hey, Tony.
3: Hello, Serene. How are you going?
0: I'm well, thank you. What's in your junk drawer?
3: Well, I have a couple of junk drawers. I've got a junk cabinet, a junk drawer, and a junk bookshelf in my office.
0: A junk bookshelf? I think bookshelves always start out with good intentions to be just a bookshelf.
3: Oh, no.
0: And then they don't end up just being a bookshelf.
3: Well, the junk drawer's got, like you, I've got assorted tool kits, like a screwdriver set.
0: Mm-hmm.
3: I've got assorted HDMI and computer cables. I've got throat lozenges. I've got mouth mints. I've got some loose change.
0: Yep. Are they sticky?
3: Well,
0: my loose change. Yeah. I've got loose change, a little bit of loose change, but I've got like foreign currency that, you know, I come back and I was like, oh, I'm not going to use that. And they're sticky. I don't know why they're, and I don't mean food sticky because there's no food in my junk drawer, but I don't know, just adhesive-y kind of, anyway, they've been there a while, Tony.
3: I've also got souvenir coins from other countries like you too. So I've got the US $25 coin and what, 25 cent coin or whatever, you know, commemorative coins.
0: Yep.
3: A couple of Opel cars. It's really junk.
0: It really is. But you said it doesn't stop at a junk drawer for you. Did you say you have
3: a bookshelf?
0: Oh, yeah. What's the most random thing on your bookshelf?
3: Oh, photographs. I've got my daughter made a Lego Star Wars thing. It's hanging up there. I've got graduation photos. I've got everything. Okay. Baby photos. I've got, you know, those old photo albums of real photos.
0: Oh, yes. Printed out and stuck in.
3: Yes.
0: Got a couple of those in my bookshelf as well. Yep. Fair enough.
3: Yes.
0: They're there collecting some. Hey, but they stay. I pull them out every now and again, look through them. I love the photo albums.
3: Well, the girls do too.
0: Yeah.
3: And I like looking at the kids' photos. And I've got a couple of old wedding photos hanging up there that have really faded away due to sunlight.
0: Yeah.
3: Look, me and my wife, we're so young back then.
0: Yeah. All right, Tony, to the quiz. We are on a sound clip. I'm going to play this again for you. I'm after the name of the song and the person and who sings it. Take a listen. Do you know the name of that song and who sings it?
3: Kim Wilde, Kids in America.

0: Nice work, Tony. Kids in America by Kim Wilde is correct. Nice one. All right, which bird species has varieties that include barking, powerful, and sooty?
1: Would that be the owl?
0: That's right. The owl is correct. Director Taika Waititi has announced a new film titled Clara and the Sun. Who wrote the 2021 novel of the same name that the film is based on?
1: I actually have no idea.
0: No?
1: I'll have to pass that on as well now.
0: All right, Tony.
1: Absolutely no idea.
0: No worries.
1: Thanks, Lottie. Lovely talking.
0: Good to talk to you too. Have a good night.
1: Take
0: See you, Tony. Bye-bye. Bye-bye. We're playing the National Weekend Evenings Quiz. The question we're up to, director Taika Waititi has announced a new film.

0: Waititi has announced a new film titled Clara and the Sun. Who wrote the 2021 novel of the same name that the film is based on? If you know the answer, you've got a call to play the quiz with me, 1300 800 222.
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0: We're playing the National Weekend Evenings Quiz, and we're also talking about your junk drawer. What's in it? What's random? How many do you have? Do you cull them every now and again? When you do, how often do you do it? Yep, just having a look in your junk drawers and telling me about it. On the text line, Mal and Jen from Hamilton say a string of different types: sticky tape, playing cards, spare phone chargers, aspirin, earplugs, chopsticks, plastic bags, pens. Also, we call it the everything drawer. Nice. Philippa says, oh my heavens, we had two kitchen drawers, in inverted commas, chockers well and truly. We could hardly open and close them. I did a big cull last year. They are now a dream and I haven't missed one thing I chucked. Nice work. Good on you. It's such a good feeling. And I'm with you, Philippa. I mentioned a bit earlier that my kitchen drawer, I need to put things in a particular position in order to be able to close the drawer and then open the drawer again. That's how unco it is. Someone says to me, comment only because this is pretty embarrassing and I've had two, okay, junk drawer random item, Thursday plantation tea tree head lice gel. Plot twist, my kids are all in their 30s and I have moved house since they were young. Okay. Nice one. I see what you mean. Hi, we have these things in our junk drawer. A Stanley knife, those things that go on the bottom of chairs to stop them sliding around, and pegs. That's Dr. M. Also on the text line, thank you, Serene, being nice person on ABC. Oh, that's lovely. On the junk drawers, my mother calls it the useful drawer. I feel it's as equally inaccurate as calling it junk. Just perfect. Keep them coming. And why not do it while playing the quiz with me? 1300 800 222. Betty is in Dapto. Hey there, Betty.
3: Hello, Serene. How are you?
0: I'm well, thanks. How's your week been?
3: Oh, pretty good. Yeah?
0: Yeah? Do you have a junk drawer? What's in your junk drawer?
3: Oh, lots of odds and sods. but nothing really that you'd chuck away. There's a calculator there that I don't know whether it still works. A few knives and a steel that you sharpen the knife.
0: Oh, yep. So are they knives that you don't use in that junk drawer?
3: Oh, yes, there are.
0: I can hear Adrian. Hi, Adrian.
3: You do. You tend to, when you're doing things in a house, you tend to use the same old knife all the time, don't you?
0: Yeah, I couldn't agree more. I could not agree more. Yep. What else is in your junk drawer, Betty?
3: An oyster chucker, he says. But he probably uses that occasionally.
0: Yeah.
4: Too often.
0: How many junk drawers do you have? Just the one?
3: Yeah, just one.
0: That's
3: just
0: pretty good.
3: The top drawer under the stove.
0: Yep. It's usually in the kitchen, aren't they?
3: Yes.
0: Yes, fair enough. And it's great that you just have one, Betty. Seriously, it's good. All right, to the quiz, the question we're up to. Director Taiki Waititi has announced a new film titled Clara and the Sun. Who wrote the 2021 novel of the same name that the film is based on? Any ideas?
3: You know this, Adrian?
4: Not at all.
3: Me either. My eyesight's not good enough to watch any TV anymore, but I don't think I'll miss a lot of it.
0: You know that.
4: It's a book.
3: Well,
0: it's a both, right? So there's a film coming out, but yes, it's based on a novel.
3: Yeah. All right.
0: But that's all right. We can pass it on. Most importantly, it's always great to talk to you, Betty. It's so nice to hear your voice. Thank you.
3: Thank you, Serene.
0: Bye, Adrian.
4: Bye.
0: Take care. Bella and Dad are in Sutherland. Hey, Bella and Dad.
5: Hey,

0: How are you?
1: I'm well, thanks, Bella. Hi, Dad.
2: Hello, how are you?
1: I'm well, thank you. Tell me about your junk drawer.
0: Well, when I thought it was like a bedroom dresser drawer.
1: Hey, that counts if it's got junk in it.
0: Honestly, just a bunch of random books that I've bought and have never read.
1: Oh, no. Whoops. And they're sitting in the drawer, out of sight, out of mind.
0: Does.
1: Oopsie daisy. Is that what's taking over your bedside table?
0: Yeah, that's right.
1: That's it.
0: The whole drawer is just books.
1: It's just books. Do you reckon you'll come back to them?
0: Probably not.
1: Really? Why do you sound so why are you so adamant?
0: Just because I just don't read.
1: Like, oh, okay. Okay.
0: A habit. Never got into it.
1: Never got into it.
0: Good.
1: Dad, what about you? Surely there's another junk drawer around the house.
2: Sadly, there isn't.
1: There isn't? Get out.
0: Oh, I wanted the junk drawer.
1: So the junk drawer filled mainly with books that are bought and unread. Live
0: correct.
1: With Bella. All right.
0: Yeah.
1: That's how that rolls in your household. Nice. That's not bad, actually.
0: Yeah.
1: It's pretty good. All right. How are you with this question that we're on the quiz? Director Taiki Waititi has announced a new film titled Clara and the Sun. Who wrote the 2021 novel of the same name that the film's based on?
0: It's kind of ironic with the books being in the junk drawer.
1: That you know the answer to this question?
0: Got no idea.
1: Oh, you don't? What about Dad?
2: No idea.
1: We're passing it on.
0: Yeah.
1: Okay. Well, it's been really fun chatting with you. Thank you.
0: Thank you.
1: All right. Have a good night. Bye-bye. Janet's in Redfern. Hey, Janet.
3: Hey, Serene. How are you?
1: I'm well, thanks. What's in your junk drawer?
3: Well, I just walked around a very, very small two-room plus bathroom and laundry flat to see. And I just opened the second drawer in our cupboard and discovered there's a box I'd completely forgotten about of wrapped up ornaments that we have nowhere to put, and they're still wrapped up from our last move. And then I opened the cupboard, and out fell all these dog jackets. This little old lady, not little old, she's younger than Betty. She's 93. And Betty, you'll be really impressed if you're listening. This wonderful woman has lived in Redfern all her life, and she hates TV, and she sees a dog, and people give her scraps of material and she measures the dog, and we now have about 7 dog coats that our dog doesn't wear in the cupboard. What else? We have a junk paperweight with things that we put under it.
1: Oh, junk and paperweight,
3: then,
1: great.
3: Yes, and then Joe eventually, or I occasionally. But the person that taught us the most about junk, so we've really kind of tried to refine our junk drawers. I too, like the last caller, have not junk. I have an earnest collection of books by the bed, and I just realized I had a fold out pop up paper birthday cake for my birthday over a month ago that I haven't found a place for. My mother was a product of the Depression, God bless her, and she had the junk drawer. She had 3 plastic bags of single shoelaces.
1: Yep.
3: And
1: oh. Okay.
3: No one does single shoelaces anymore.
1: No.
3: What's happened to our shoelaces? Like, no one breaks a shoelace.
1: Yeah, it's. I guess they're just making them better, Janet. That might be the case. That is enormous, from junk drawers and dog jackets and books and all sorts of things. It sounds like it's all happening. All right, Janet, to our quiz, see if you can help us out with this question. Director Taiki Waititi has announced a new film titled Clara and the Sun. Who wrote the 2021 novel of the same name that the film's based on?
3: When I heard this, I thought, I have no idea. And then I had an image of a book I've read, and I think it might be that book, because at first I thought it was a kid's book. I think I read Clara and the Sun, and it's by Kazuo Ishiguro.
1: That's the one.
3: Oh my gosh, it's a really weird book. I don't see how, it's a very strange book. I don't see how it's going to turn it into a film.
1: We'll see, huh? We'll see.
3: It's a really strange little book about Clara in a shop front window. And the sun.
1: Yeah. We'll see. We'll see what happens. But Kazuo Ishiguro is correct. Our next question. Johnny Cash famously recorded an album at San Quentin State Prison. In which U.S. state would you find San Quentin State Prison?
3: Ooh.
1: Which state?
3: State Quentin.
1: San Quentin. Sorry?
3: Texas.
1: Not Texas, but nice work on Kazuo.
3: Well, I gave you Kazuo, and that just impressed. That actually impressed me.
1: Yeah, that
3: and the
1: it
3: other
1: just came
3: thing
1: to
3: I
1: you.
3: Just quickly wanted to say, Serene, is I only have a phone to ring in. I don't have radio or TV. And to stop looking up things, I do jigsaws on my phone while I wait. And it occurred to me that we also have now junk drawers on our phones. They're called apps we haven't used for a while.
1: Oh, gosh, there's that too. Yes, indeed. Digital
3: anyway,
1: junk.
3: I wish you good night.
1: Thank you very much, Janet. Always lovely to speak with you. Have yourself a good night too. Bye-bye.
3: Thanks.
1: Bye.
3: Bye.
1: Ray's in Yurunga. Hey, Ray. Sorry about that.
4: Well, hello, Serene.
1: How are you?
4: Yeah, good.
1: Good. Thanks. What's in your junk drawer?
4: Well, saying everything you've named, I think. Everything, coins, glue, and things stuck.
1: Things get stuck, right?
4: I've actually got containers, not drawers. I've got containers.
1: Oh, okay, fair enough.
4: Mainly tools, books.
1: Yep.
4: Magnifying glasses.
1: Oh, nice.
4: Rocks.
1: Yeah. Rocks.
4: All sorts of things.
1: You've got rocks in your junk containers. Where'd the rocks come from?
4: Oh, all over.
1: But
4: all over
1: why?
4: All over the world, just specimens and things.
1: Oh, okay. No, you've collected them, you mean?
4: Yeah, some fossils and that.
1: Yeah.
4: I keep giving things away. I keep cleaning the containers out, and then I tip one container into another one.
1: Oh, so you'll at least cull them.
4: There were all these tools for sale for $10, and I went into town, and there must have been 100 spinners, screwdrivers, like Allen keys, you name it.
1: They go in the junk drawer? I mean, in the junk container?
4: Yeah. I just tipped the whole lot in the containers.
1: Yeah.
4: And
1: good.
4: Yeah,
1: it's a nice giggle. Yeah.
4: So I got round 50. Like I got bags of foreign coins, round 50s.
1: Yeah. Right.
4: So pegs, cables, like hundreds of different like cables and things.
1: Yeah. Did you say you've got round 50s? Round 50s. Oh wow. You can't use them now, can you?
4: Yeah, you can.
1: You can put them in. They're still in circulation.
4: They're about $30 each.
1: Oh wow. Okay, gosh. Nowadays,
4: you know.
1: Yeah, fair enough. Wow, Ray, cool. All right, let's go to the quiz. Hang on, where are we? Let me get my... Okay, Johnny Cash, that's the question we're up to. Johnny Cash famously recorded an album at San Quentin State Prison. Mm. In which U.S. state would you find San Quentin State Prison? And
4: well,
1: it's not
4: Folsom
1: Texas.
4: Prison, he sang, but...
1: It's not Texas.
4: No, that's not the, Folsom Prison's not San Quentin anyway, but I'll just say I think maybe New York or something like that.
1: New York. Yeah, interesting. Unfortunately, not New York. No. Sorry about that, Ray, but hey, as always, good to talk to you. Have a great night.
4: Yep.
1: Thank you. Bye. Bye-bye. We're playing the National Weekend Evenings Quiz. The question we're up to, hoping you can help us out. Johnny Cash famously recorded an album at San Quentin State Prison. In which U.S. state would you find San Quentin State Prison? It's not Texas. It's not New York. If you know the answer, you've got a call to play the quiz with me. 1-300-800-222.
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1: We are playing the National Weekend Evenings Quiz. The number to call to play the quiz with me, 1-300-800-222. We're also talking about what's in your junk drawer. On the text line, a texter says, your caller just reminded me I have a cupboard full of junk that belonged to the previous owner of my house that they didn't take with them. It's embarrassing, to be honest. I should clear it out. Wow. I would love to know from that texter how long that cupboard full of junk has existed since you moved into the house. That's kind of cool. I mean,

0: embarrassing. Yeah, it's just one of the, especially if it's in a cupboard that you, yeah, you kind of don't need. I get it. It's like, oh, it's just sitting there. We'll get to it one day. I reckon it's embarrassing. I think it's completely understandable. 1-300-800-222 is the number to call to play the quiz with me. Martin's in Engadine. Hello there, Martin.
1: Hi, how are you?
0: I'm well, thank you. What's in your junk drawer?
1: Too much fashion, but too many clothes.
0: Too many clothes and too many what, sorry?
1: Too many clothes and too many brochures and that.
0: Oh, you got brochures?
1: Yeah, like, brochures over my travels over the years.
0: Oh, okay. Oh, travels, because I was going to say, what kind of brochures? The ones that come in the mail or the ones that you collect when you travel? Uh-huh, travel brochures.
1: Yeah, travel
0: yeah. brochures. Yeah, fair enough. But that's not bad. I mean, you know, I can kind of understand, Holly. Like, you really aren't going to use those travel brochures again, yeah. but... You know, yeah. you picked them up while you've been overseas. I kind of get it.
1: Yeah, I know.
0: Yeah. I think when I kind of keep a box with stuff that like, you know, from an overseas trip. It might be a stub from transport that I've used somewhere around the world or a theatre that I've gone to or an event that I've attended or a tour that I've been on or a map that I've collected. Like just these little trinkets that, yeah. We'll never use them again. They're no use, but it's just a bit of memorabilia. So, you know. Yeah. But you've got clothes in there as well, huh? Is clothes that you wear, don't wear? What's happening with the clothes in the junk drawer?
1: Yeah, I know.
0: Yeah? You wear them?
1: Oh, some are clothes, but I've given a lot away this year.
0: Oh, good, good. Yeah, yeah, fair enough. Right. Good, good.
1: Trying to declutter a bit.
0: Yep, that's it. All right, Martin, to the quiz. Johnny Cash famously recorded an album at San Quentin State Prison. In which U.S. state would you find San Quentin State Prison? We've ruled out Texas and New York.
1: Is that Michigan?
0: It's not Michigan. Oh, no. No, it's not Michigan, unfortunately, Martin. I'm sorry.
1: Thanks
0: good
1: much.
0: To talk to you, though. Have a good night.
1: You too.
0: All right, yeah. Bye-bye. Judy's in Wollongong. Hey there, Judy.
2: Hi, how are you?
0: I'm well, thank you. So what's in your junk drawer?
2: Well, it's not a drawer. It's, you know, the $2 stripy bags.
0: I know exactly what you're talking about, yes.
2: It's got the office straps and it's got adhesive.
0: Love them. Endurance, walls, endurance, you know, all the way. Yep.
2: And the underneath with your chairs, you can, all that kind of stuff.
0: Yep. What's in them?
2: What's in all of those?
0: Well, yeah.
2: The office straps, the adhesive things if in case you want to put stuff on the wall, you know, to hang up your
0: blue tack
2: stuff, and yeah, blue tack, and also underneath if you've got chairs and they
0: they slide
2: that, all they slide, so you all of those, and you know,
0: that's where all that random stuff has to go.
2: What 4-point leads, you know, that you can, you know, stick one thing and you've got the four. You got the 4 points.
0: Yep. I know exactly what you're talking about. They because they are random things, so they kind of need to sit somewhere and, you know, we use them very rarely.
2: Yeah, but sometimes you need them. And, you know, the extension lead cords, I've got them in there too.
0: Oh, nice.
2: And that's why they're in the stripy bags, because they wouldn't fit in a drawer.
0: Yeah, fair enough.
2: Not my drawer anyway.
0: Not your drawer anyway. Can I ask that? Have you ever had an occasion where you have had a situation where you do need something like the, you know, the thing underneath the chair to stop it from sliding, but you've forgotten where you've put it?
2: I've got the very thing.
0: Oh, okay. And you remember exactly where it was.
2: And people up the road. Yeah, that's where it all is. Oh, their bins, they have to tie their bins to a tree because they live on a hill and if it's windy. And, oh, I've got hockey straps. Get them out of my shopping bag. Guess what?
0: You're like the
2: bins to the tree.
0: That's it. You're like the fixer-upper. Like, you're the go-to for just this random stuff that people don't know that they need until they need them.
2: Yeah, I'm a baby boomer. Hey, when it's wet, you put your shoes, you put plastic bags over your shoes and the kids get to school, or kids nowadays go in cars, but we used to have to walk. So I put plastic bags over the shoes. So when they get to school, you can chuck the plastic bag in the bin and your shoes are clean.
0: That's awesome. Did the kids ever complain?
2: No, never.
0: Oh, it just was.
2: That's what all they knew.
0: Judy, could you imagine that now?
2: No.
0: Me neither. I'm thinking about my kid. Forget it. Oh, my goodness. I mean, when they're youngish, young.
2: And they've probably even forgotten about that.
0: You might have to remind them.
2: Just,
0: yeah. Ask them. Ask them. See if they – do you remember?

0: when I used to tie the plastic bag.
1: I think they might, because they've brought up a few things that I do things like that.
0: That's awesome. Anyway. So good, Judy. All right, to the quiz. Johnny Cash famously recorded an album at San Quentin State Prison. In which US state would you find?
1: I'm fairly sure it's California.
0: It is. Nice work, Judy. Judy, California's correct. Which two Australian states currently have confirmed cases of the H5N1 bird flu?
1: Oh, no, it's W.
0: Oh, I've lost you there. It is WA. What's the other one?
1: Oh, sorry. I know it's WA.
0: Yep, that's one.
1: I don't know the other one. I only thought it was one state.
0: I only thought it was one. I have another guess.
1: Some pelican thing came. Nah. Oh, surely it's not New South Wales. I'll go New South Wales, but I don't think it is.
0: Yeah, no. Not New South Wales. But, hey, you've helped out the next person with WA. Yeah. They get the next one. Good to talk to you, Judy. Have a good night. Bye. Helen's on the Central Coast. Hey, Helen.
2: Hello, how are you?
0: I'm well, thanks. What's in your junk drawer?
2: Oh, my gosh. My little bunny that I brought home from my mum's property in Ireland last year before she died, and I had it since I was 5 years of age. It's a tiny little squashy bunny that I had since I was 5 years of age, and I loved it. And it's in my knicker drawer. In your minor.
0: That's awesome.
2: Isn't that so sweet? We were trying to clear out our house a little bit before we had to say goodbye to her.
0: Yeah.
2: And I'm not going to be able to go back for a couple of years. So that's basically what I brought back. With a couple of other things come crystal glasses and water for crystal and all that other stuff and some bedding and stuff that was very personal to me. But my little bunny was one of the things that was left for me for years gone by. And I've moved over to Australia for many years now, but that was one thing that was still left there.
0: Yeah.
2: Anyway, I can answer the question for you.
0: Go ahead. So we've got Western Australia and where?
2: South Australia.
0: South Australia is correct. So just to tie up that answer with the question, it was which two Australian states currently have confirmed cases of the H5N1 bird flu, WA, and South Australia is correct, Helen. Nice work. Next question, which Australian actress stars as Supergirl in the new film of the same name?
2: Oh, I saw her on the TV today, and I think her name's Sabrina something, but I think I'm completely wrong.
0: Sabrina.
2: I know the name.
0: Wrong. You know, unfortunately, not Sabrina, but you know it. Brain's not
2: I
0: kicking
2: know
0: in.
2: It, but she wasn't famous to me anyway.
0: Yeah, not all good. You gave us WA in South Australia for the previous question, and it's been really good to chat with you. Thanks a lot, Helen.
2: Thank you, darling.
0: Have a good night. Bye bye. Karen's in Cogra. Hey there, Karen.
3: Hi, Sharon. How are you?
0: I'm well, thanks. What's in your junk drawer?
3: I've actually got just about every concert I've been to, the ticket, movies. Sports games.
0: So it's a ticket drawer.
3: Sitting there. Yeah, pretty much. There's a lot of other stuff that's there as well.
0: What else is in
3: everyone
0: there?
3: Everyone else has said.
0: Yeah. Oh, just random keys and coins and random sticker tape and scissors and.
3: You name it. Yeah. It's quite a big drawer.
0: But so how many do you think you've stacked? Like, how thick is this stack?
3: Oh, there's heaps. I'd like to count it sometime. But I'm quite old. So they're all paper and a lot of them are faded and. I travelled overseas, so there's a lot.
0: Yeah.
3: There's a lot. I'll have to think of something to do with them, but I really don't know yet.
0: Yep, and that's the gong that we've got right there. What would you do with them, Karen?
3: I don't know, maybe a scrapbook, but then who'd want to look at it apart from me anyway, really? Yeah.
0: That's all right, you do it for yourself. Done.
3: Why not?
0: Yeah, a little bit of, instead of photo albums, I put my tickets in there. And you can write down... you can write down some little captions next to them, highlights, lowlights, what you remember. I don't know, stuff like that. Why not? A set of photos.
3: Yeah, good idea.
0: Little project.
3: I just got to find the time to do that.
0: So. Yeah, I know, right? It's always the case. All right, Karen, that was our gong, which means this question is our last question. Which Australian actress stars as Supergirl in the new film of the same name? It's not. Doesn't start with Sabrina.
3: I think I heard her being interviewed recently.
0: Yep.
3: I think her first name's Millie.
0: Good. Nice work. Sweet. Nice work, Karen. Millie Alcock. Alcock is absolutely correct, which also means...

0: You indeed are tonight's quiz winner. Congratulations. How exciting.
1: Fantastic. Yay. I've tried so long to get on. It's my first time call as well.
0: Oh, no. Oh, hang on. Wait up. For our first time caller, welcome to Weekend Evenings Quiz. Good to talk to you. Good to play the quiz with you. And congratulations on the win as well. How good's that?
1: That's fantastic. Thanks, Serene.
0: Yeah, you're welcome. I'm going to pop you on hold. Joe's going to take down your details so we can send you the Weekend Evenings Quiz fridge magnet. Oh, sorry, the Evenings Fridge Quiz Magnet as your prize, along with a book. Enjoy them when they get to you.
1: Thank you, I will.
0: Thanks a lot, Karen. Yeah, you too. Have a great weekend as well. Congratulations there to Karen in Cogra. We've got some time before we get to the news. Let's hear more or all of Kim Wilde's Kids in America.

0: And wrapping up our evening's quiz there with Kim Wilde, Kids in America. Hey, just a couple more fun what's in the junk drawer texts. Dehydrated super glue, half-used birthday candles. Yes, I'll put my hand up for that too. Bicycle pump parts, 7 lighters, various elastic bands, tape measure and zip ties. Too much fun. Always fun playing the quiz with you. We're heading to the news then. What's the one meal you can picture so vividly you can almost taste it? We'll be unpacking the science of cravings, comfort food and the incredible connection between memory and flavour.
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2: ABC News, good evening. I'm William Howard Evans. The Socceroos have made it through to the next stage of the FIFA Men's World Cup after a scoreless draw with Paraguay. Socceroos coach Tony Popovich made 6 changes to the starting lineup, with Lucas Harrington one of those brought in. That made Harrington the youngest ever Socceroo to start at a World Cup, and the 18-year-old says he's fitting in well.

0: It just comes from, you know, the staff and the players believing in me. You know, they give me so much confidence and trust just to go do my thing, and, you know, they all help so much, and, yeah, I'm grateful to everyone.
1: Socceroos coach Tony Popovic has told SBS Paraguay only made one attempt at goal that looked like it could be a serious threat.
2: I think that the one at the end was the first time that I really looked at the clock and thought, please, blow the whistle. But I think overall we deserved it. We were very good today. Just wonderful performance.
1: Rescuers are continuing to pull people alive from the ruins of collapsed buildings in Venezuela after twin massive earthquakes killed at least 235 people. More from the BBC's Will Grant.
3: Some survivors have been found alive under the cement and twisted metal. Graciela Mora was pulled from the ruins of a building in the city of La Guaira. When the earthquake began, I clung so tightly to the door frame that I broke my finger, she said. But the floors gave way and my friend was gone. The head of Venezuela's parliament confirmed that specialist rescue teams have arrived from the United States, Mexico, Qatar, Spain, and the UN. It is believed that as many as 100 buildings have collapsed in the coastal state of La Guaira, where much of the rescue work is being focused.
1: Another suspected case of bird flu has been discovered on Roses Beach near Esperance on Western Australia's south coast. It marks the fifth suspected or confirmed case of avian influenza in the country. South Australia has one confirmed case and WA has two, with two more cases awaiting a definitive test result from the CSIRO. WA's Agriculture Minister Jackie Jarvis says there's nothing to suggest the virus has spread to native wildlife.
4: Again, this is a migratory bird that is common to the sub-Antarctic. Importantly, there have been no detections in poultry and there have been no reports of large-scale mortalities. There is no evidence that the virus has spread to native birds or wildlife.
1: Andrew Twiggy Forrest, the owner of Australian mining giant Fortescue, has warned his employees that any form of discrimination or harassment will not be tolerated. Chelsea Malunga reports.
5: Dr. Forrest has issued a statement to all staff at Fortescue Metals Group after a national class action alleging sexual harassment was filed against the company yesterday. Several women allege they were raped, sexually assaulted and stalked at FMG remote mining sites. In an email to all staff, Dr. Forrest says the allegations are serious and disturbing. He says anyone who thinks such behaviour has a place at Fortescue is in the wrong company, and that losing your job is the beginning of the consequences, not the end.
1: South Korea says it will rapidly expand its drone capabilities to counter threats from North Korea. The Defence Ministry says plans include the training of 500,000 drone warriors and production of drones for deployment across the Army, Navy, Air Force and Marines. South Korea's Defence Minister says drones should no longer be used by a limited number of units, but be a universal combat tool. To sport now, and in the AFL, the Crows will be keen to keep their winning streak going in tomorrow night's Power Home Showdown at Adelaide Oval. Adelaide have been on the winners list the last three rounds, while Port have been struggling to find consistency with several close losses throughout the season. But Crows coach Matthew Nix says form doesn't mean much in showdowns. He says his side are raring to play in front of passionate Power fans.
6: Our guys actually love it. Our guys enjoy playing, you know, in front of that atmosphere, because it is. It doesn't get much more hostile than the Port Adelaide fans. They enjoy letting you know where you're at.
1: And in other World Cup news, Japan, Sweden and the Netherlands have all qualified for the knockout stages alongside Australia. Japan drew 1-1 with Sweden to finish second in Group F, with the European side third, but with enough points to qualify for the next stage. The Netherlands beat Tunisia 3-1 to finish on top of the group. And a powerful storm has battered central New Zealand today, felling trees, cutting power and bringing air traffic to a standstill in Wellington. New Zealand's national weather forecaster issued multiple severe weather warnings across the day. You're up to date with the latest ABC News.
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8: Hello, nice to be hanging out with you this Friday night as we head into our mixtape hour. Our theme tonight, songs that take you back. Take you back to a moment, a memory, a place, a time, an event. What is your best Take Me Back song? And what does it take you back to? Let me know. Text in yours nice and early. Text in now to 0467 922 702 so we can play it right after we talk about food and memories. So 0467 922 702 for your Take Me Back song. Might hit you up to talk to me about something else as well. But for now, let's get that ticking away. Evenings. What food can you picture so clearly that you can almost taste it right now? Maybe it's your grandma's roast dinner, hot chips at the beach, or that first sip of coffee in the morning, which will probably be my one. I'm going to definitely put my hand up for this one. These are things, it's sort of on the theme of our mixtape tonight, things that take you back to something. So give me a call, 1300 800 222. What's one meal or snack you can taste in your mind without even eating it? And text in your song for our mixtape to 0467 922 702. A song that takes you back. So it turns out that your brain might actually be doing more than remembering. New research suggests that when we're hungry, our minds can begin tasting food before it even reaches our plates. Associate Professor May Peng from the University of Otago, New Zealand, joins us now. May, welcome to National Weekend Evenings.
9: Good evening, Siren.
8: Can our minds really taste food before we eat it?
9: Yeah, absolutely. So our mind actually does a lot of things from the sensory perspectives. So it's like we could, as you said, we could really play a song in our head, in our mind, and we could actually see a picture of our family members in our mind as well without actually seeing them. So similar goes to smell and taste. We could totally imagine food experience, especially when we're hungry.
8: Yes, and we're definitely going to dive into that a little bit further. What did your research discover?
9: Yeah, my research is very, we're interested in the such I guess, as academic terminology called mental imagery, but we often refer it to the mind's eye.
8: Yeah.
9: We can imagine this picture or particular visual appearance without actually having a picture in front of us. But I'm particularly interested in the smell and taste. Can we imagine smell and taste? And of course, this kind of cognitive function has a lot to do with food and how we eat food.
8: Why did you decide to study this question?
9: Quite a lot is a curiosity,
8: I have to say.
9: And another thing is it really relates to our everyday food decisions. So we have a lot of our sayings such as don't go to supermarket when we're hungry and our eyes are bigger than our stomach things like that. Yeah, so I'm interested in what actually going through our mind or our brain to help us to guide those food decisions, you know, good or bad, but the brain really plays a role in this.
8: So what happens in the brain when we crave something specific?
9: Yeah, that's a very good question. So food cravings is different from just being generally hungry. Cravings can be, just as you said, when we crave for something, it is this intense desire to get that food. And the brain in that case really plays all the sensory memories and predict all this sensory pleasure that we would get from eating that particular type of food. So it's almost the service as this cycle, like feeding itself is saying like, oh, you know, such as you crave, it's extremely cold here, as you said in the news, like tonight we'll be thinking about hot soup. So all this smell, the aroma, even the temperature, the brain start craving for those sensory cues. And they make us wanting the food even more.
8: Yeah, and it's great that you mentioned that in terms of seasons and how those things will start to kick in. Like I'm not thinking about soup in summer at all.
9: Exactly. Oh, exactly. So what we find particularly interesting is how our body and how our mind, like the food, the sorts of food, actually really interlinked. So one, our kind of a metabolic or hunger state could really alter how we think about food and how we make food decisions.
8: So I guess thinking about now, like our memory and the senses, why can some memories of food feel so vivid?
9: Ah, very good question. So research has shown smell is a very special sense. So smell is very good at, like, a smell is a particularly easy to trigger memories. So as we said, you know, the grandma's recipe, the childhood cookies, they kind of have this particular strong sensory impression in us. So this is something quite special with our smell or flavor part of our brain. So it's it seems to have a very deep-rooted link to memory. So that's one of the reasons that food can be really vivid. And another thing is everyone eats. So we feed their experience every day, which makes our experience, imagination can be very vivid.
8: Yeah.
9: It's a fascinating phenomenon to me, although, like, we eat every day,
8: No, but you're right. And you mentioned earlier that smell and taste are particularly powerful triggers because, you know, one smell can instantly take us back to childhood. Can everybody imagine flavors in the same way?
9: Oh, thanks for asking that, because I often forget to say. So research has been showing about a 1 in 150 people couldn't imagine pictures. So they couldn't quite imagine the visual or use their mind's eye. But I think for smell and taste, that there are a lot more than that. So we are looking at least 5% of the population have been reported that they couldn't imagine smell or flavor. But it is also a little bit difficult to test because imagination, you know, after all, living in our mind. So we rely on lots of, like, subjective reports and getting people's experiences and asking people's experiences. So we're still doing that research, but there are quite a lot of people who not necessarily can imagine smell and taste very vividly.
8: Yeah, wow. So do some people have, like, a much richer mind's palate than others?
9: Absolutely. So the same goes as vision. Some people can have this hyper vivid vision, like of a picture or of something visual, like an artist. Lots of artists have this very vivid mind's eye. Mm. So similar goes to taste and smell. A lot of people would have more vivid imagery than others. We also recently done a study with the chefs. So it's not very surprising that a lot of chefs has more vivid imagery than just usual cooks. Yeah, so we found that's interesting. Of course, their experience of feeding to it, but also it could be they are naturally good smell and taste images, and therefore they are interested in chefs.
8: Wow, that's awesome. If you have just joined us, you're with me, Serene Damaki, on ABC Radio's National Weekend Evenings. I'm speaking with Associate Professor Mei Peng from the University of Otago in New Zealand. We're talking about tasting food before we eat it. And in a moment, we've been talking about how strong, how in particular smell and taste can be powerful triggers. But we're also going to go to texture, which is also really, really interesting.
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8: So, May, I love that you in terms of your study, that texture was sometimes easier to imagine than flavour itself. I'm curious to know whether or not this was actually surprising, because I experienced this as a change from childhood to adulthood. So as a child, my mum would make okra stew, and yeah, and I wouldn't go near it, particularly for the texture. She would also make like fava bean stew, and I wouldn't touch it, especially for the texture as a child. But as a grown up, oh my God, I can't get enough of okra stew now. And the fava bean, I'm all right, but not as much as the okra, as much as I love it. But I also find that, yeah, my daughter's kind of the same, very big on texture. So, yeah. Were you surprised that texture was sometimes easier to imagine than flavour itself and can actually impact how you relate to the food you eat?
9: Yes, absolutely. We actually very surprised by that result, because texture is actually a very complex perception, because it's not they're drawing a lot of things, they're combining lots of senses together for us to appreciate or not appreciating texture. So including sound, including vision, you know, we actually appreciating texture using multiple senses. So we thought it would be quite complex for people to imagine in texture, because of how many senses it involves. But actually, people turns out to be really good at imagining textures. And I think particularly in the food context, I think just like you said, a lot of us are very texture sensitive. Yeah. So especially kids. So I think we all kind of grown up having some sort of our own little strange things about the food textures. And that seems to have made a lasting memory. Even though, as you said, our habits or preference might change as we
8: get become older.
9: Mm. Yeah, get older. But I think it still have left a mark in our memories.
8: That's right. Yes, that's right. And for some it's stayed, where, you know, there are some foods. Oh, but I've also had the opposite experience, May, where I used to eat something, but then texturally I've stopped as an adult. So one would be like raw liver. I used to adore that as a kid. Now I'll only eat it cooked, particularly for texture purposes. And the second one, and this is probably a bit gross for a lot of people, stuffed intestines. I used to eat them. It used to sit in like a lemon and garlic broth. I won't go near it now, because the smell itself will, and the texture of the oh my gosh. So it's kind of in the reverse. It's interesting.
9: Yeah, it is definitely interesting. And you've given me so many good examples to study, about in your future research. Yes, I think texture is absolutely interesting. Lots of our, particularly children's food choices, are based on texture.
8: Texture and sight, like you said, the whole eating with your eyes. Mm.
9: Yeah, exactly. And I love how you said, like, those things could change. And that's potentially very important in terms of research implications, because a lot of this is how we want to help children to set their healthy food choices from, like, a little age. So it's to know that they can change and our behavior and preference can change is absolutely good to hear.
8: Yeah, that's right. And you made me think, so my best friend grew up detesting tomatoes. And she, as a grown up now, she's and actually not eating a lot of things. So she's very conscious that as a child there were so many things she didn't eat, and growing up she'd still stay away from a lot of those things. But growing up a little bit more, she's been deliberately trying to expand her palate. And even though she's not a fan of tomatoes, she will still try and eat them, just sheerly to she will. She'll be like, just you know, I'll put them in a salad. If they're in there, others are eating it, I won't pick them out. I'll just leave them in there, try and eat them. I don't love them, but I'll accept them and I'll tolerate them. And yeah, just so that's sort of just an interesting perspective in terms of how we're approaching food in that way.
9: Yeah, absolutely. I think given a continue to give exposure. This is exactly the right way to do with the food that we're not necessarily naturally like. And that really links to that mental imagery research as well, because we kind of like feeding our brain a little bit information about the food every time. Yeah. And with that familiarity, the imagery becomes more easy and becomes more accessible. And then I think it's easier for us to imagine us eating this particular type of food. So that really does help with expanding the repertoire of our food, for sure. Yeah.
8: Yeah. Now, you mentioned earlier, you were talking about hunger and not to go shopping if you're hungry. So our brains think differently when we're hungry. So what changes when we're hungry, May?
9: Yeah, so we kind of know this from our daily experience, right? Like we think, oh, when we're hungry, we shouldn't make food choices. But what we actually did is having people into the lab, inviting them in when they are hungry and when they are fed, when they are full. Mm-hmm. And then we get them to imagining food,
8: right?
9: And then get them to report their experience of it. And very clearly, we can see that when people are hungry, the food imagery or their imagination of the food a lot more vivid than when they were full.
8: Oh yeah.
9: So I think that is probably not surprising, but it's still very good to see it experimentally, because we know that our brain does play a very serious role in this food choices. It's like this imagination really feeding into our food choices.
8: Why does food suddenly seem so much more appealing on an empty stomach?
9: Yeah, because we're hungry.
8: That's it. That's the bottom line. We're hungry. That's why it's like, stay away from the shops, like stay away from the supermarket, because rather than going in and spending, I don't know, $50, you'll spend $300 and buy all this stuff.
9: Yeah, exactly. I think it's about managing hunger. Obviously, when we're hungry, we're going to eat. And when we're hungry, food becomes a lot more appealing. And particularly the food we naturally like, they become even more likable. And we might want more of it, more of the whatever food we like. So I think one thing that kind of a practical implication from this particular piece of research is saying, like, that managing hunger is very, very important in today's food environment. I mean, like, when food is scarce, you know, back in the long time ago, of course, managing hunger is the other way around. But these days, in the modern food environment, it's really important to not to get us into extremely hungry state.
8: Yes.
9: And it is really helps us. Yeah,
8: it does. And you reminded me, I'm not sure whether or not this might be of interest to you in terms of this research as well. So I'm Muslim, for example. So once a year we practice Ramadan, which is fasting sunrise to sunset. Yeah. And that can be extra challenge, because obviously for me, I'm not necessarily hungry, but of course I haven't eaten and I'm anticipating my meal at sunset. So when thinking about what we're going to eat, we're very much so trying to discipline ourselves to not go overboard in terms of what we're making, what we're putting on the table, because really you don't end up eating half of it. You just only eat you eat a little bit. But there is a lot of excitement. I do get excited when I'm at the supermarket thinking, what am I going to wake? There's an anticipation that's coming because it's a few hours away.
9: Yeah, isn't that interesting? Yes. That's a very,
8: another aspect.
9: Yes, another aspect.
8: We can leave that one for another study that you're going to do, and then you'll come back and we can chat about it.
9: Definitely. Give me so many ideas.
8: We can chat about it a bit later. So does hunger then, if we're thinking about this mind's eye and how we associate the mental sort of imaging and food, does hunger make craving stronger or just more vivid?
9: I think making that imagination stronger or more vivid would make our cravings stronger.
8: Yeah.
9: So the imagination kind of amplify that craving, because it's almost like a little preview or little taster, like, you know, get our brain, get us a reward, really engage in this thinking about food. So that could actually, it's kind of like a cycle, you know, like the reward becomes more intense, and yes, therefore we want the food more, and then we're imagining it more. So we could get into this kind of cognitive circle, which could be very much relate to what we experience and what we call cravings.
8: Yeah, yeah. I just want to call out on the text line. Philippa says, very smooth egg-like in an eggy quiche, I can't handle at all. But chopped egg in mayo on a sandwich, I love. It's all about the texture. It's from Philippa. Mm. That is also another good point, is that some people might think, and this is kind of going back to the texture aspect, that, you know, they'll eat cooked carrots but not raw carrots, or vice versa, for instance, or cooked tomatoes and not raw tomatoes.
9: Yeah, absolutely. I think people do have very own, very personal and a very particular preference about textures. And yeah, we see it over and over that people make choices with texture actually being being a key reason. Mm. Yeah, but even though people might not be everyone that aware of it, like how important texture might be for them. So I think that's very interesting.
8: Yeah, and on the craving aspect, why do we often crave very like specific foods, and why is it always the chips, the chocolate, or the burgers, and rarely the broccoli?
9: You got me on that one. Yes, so that's a very good question. I mean, yeah, exactly. I mean,
8: why don't we? Broccoli can be exciting.
9: Broccoli, yes. We'd be all problem solved. But I think we do crave for lots of things. Of course, lots of the craving is because they sensorially appealing. They taste good. They have all this, the salt, the sugar, the fat that kind of what our body craves for.
8: And how much? Oh, no, sorry, go on. No, please finish your thought.
9: I was just saying, but also those food, we kind of learn from experience, those food, also, I wouldn't call them comfort food, but they are the food kind of relief of a stress.
8: Yeah.
9: So people tend to relate snacks, like to think of snacks and stress. We kind of learn from experience that those two things kind of, you know, snacks are going to help with this.
8: But it also brings up, like, how much do advertising and social media feed into these cravings?
9: Yeah, that's a good question. So if we think about the social media and food advertising and stuff, they're really good at playing on the sensory imagination, like the triggers. So lots of the food, for instance, if I think about drinks or something, that they will show you the texture of it, the kind of all this sensory, making us really engage in this vivid imagination of interacting with this food. So I think that's definitely external triggers that could trigger our vivid memory or imagination of the food.
8: Yeah. I guess a couple of final thoughts from you before I let you go. And, you know, thank you so much for your time. I'm going to let you go and have a Friday
9: thank
8: night.
9: You. So interesting.
8: Yeah. Is there one food that people seem universally good at imagining?
9: Chocolate. I think chocolate is the one that we hear a lot.
8: Okay,
9: yeah.
8: And what's your personal comfort food memory, if you like?
9: Oh wow.
8: Putting you on the spot.
9: Certainly do. Yeah, put me on the spot. I have to say, today, given our weather here in South Island, New Zealand, all I can think about is soup.
8: Yeah. Any particular soup?
9: I really like potato leek.
8: Oh, yes. Yep. Yeah. Like the potato leek soup.
9: Probably a bit common, but yeah, I really like it.
8: Yeah. And look, we didn't get a chance to get into this, but I mean, we didn't necessarily need to, but maybe worth pointing out is, you know, when our brain makes that connection and then our body reacts by salivating.
9: Yes, exactly.
8: Yeah.
9: Yes.
8: So cool. Yeah. Isn't it cool? Ah, oh, the human mind, the human body. This has been such an enjoyable conversation and it's really fascinating.
9: Thanks for having me.
8: Yeah, it's been great, May. Thanks so much for joining us and your time.
9: Thank you.
8: Thank you. You have a great rest of the evening. May Peng, Associate Professor from the University of Otago in New Zealand, talking about food that takes us back and to memories and all of that, which is just in time for our mixtape now for songs that take us back. What is a song that takes you back to a memory, a moment, a place, a time? We've got some great suggestions that have come through to kick off our mixtape. Keep them coming. 0467 922 702.
11: 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And for the latest bushfire warnings, keep listening to your emergency broadcaster, ABC Radio.
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8: All right, we're kicking off our Songs That Take You Back mixtape tonight. I'm really looking forward to putting this playlist together because it comes with your stories. Yay! Tell me why. What does it take you back to? What's the song

with your stories. Yay! Tell me why. What does it take you back to? What's the song and what does it take you back to? 0467 922 702. All right, we're kicking off with Tony's first. Hi, Serene. My song is the Cat Stevens song, Remember the Days of the Old Schoolyard, which takes me back as a child playing in the primary school playground many, many, many years ago. Thanks a lot, Tony.

Cat Stevens, remember the days of the old school yard. Thanks for that one, Tony. Let's keep it going. On the text line, good evening, Serena. Song that takes me back is November Rain by Guns and Roses, as it was a favourite of mine and my dad's, who passed away in 2020. Yours sincerely, that's Craig Hoy Casey, the ACT. I love this song.

Hey, that song even takes me back. Guns N' Roses, November Rain. Keep these songs coming. It's the Take Me Back theme tonight. So your best song that takes you back just to any moment, any memory. It could be something, a family trip. It can be, I don't know, yeah, school's one. Family members, we've got a few of those that have come, particularly ones that have passed as well, that hold the memories true. But yeah, anything, a place, a time with friends, bring them on. 0467 922 702. Paul from McKinnon says, hi Serene, every time I hear Our Lips Are Sealed by the Go-Go's, takes me back to the St Kilda Festival in early 1982 with my first serious girlfriend. Thanks, Paul.

The Go-Go's there with Our Lips Are Sealed for our Take Me Back songs. 0467 922 702. What's a song that takes you back? Who is it? Glenn Campbell. Leela from Narrandera. Hi, Serena. Song, He Ain't Heavy, He's My Brother, The Hollies. It's my dad's farewell song. The smell of cut grass. Dad's there with me, my mum, Lamb Rissoles, and 4117 Cologne. Oh, 4117 takes me back too. Any song from Glenn Campbell, Treasured Memories.

0: Yeah, and the Hollies there with He Ain't Heavy, He's My Brother. Keep your songs coming, your Take Me Back songs, 0467 922 702. We're pulling together an awesome playlist tonight here on ABC Radio's National Weekend Evenings.
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0: It's Mixtape Hour and our theme tonight, songs that take you back to a memory, a moment, an event. On the text line, hi, David from Mount Wavy. My song is Oxygen 4 by Gene Mitchell. Why, you ask, is because it was the song that was playing on the plane when I left for my first trip to China. Nice Take Me Back song. Thanks, David.

0: Yeah, nice. You can definitely feel yourself soaring through the sky with that music. Thanks again, David, for bringing us that one to our mixtape. To Neapolitan Dreams by Lisa Mitchell next. Erin in Canberra says, I met my now dearly departed best friend at a Falls festival. After watching Lisa Mitchell, we went skipping back to her camp, doing all the way.
1: Oh, that's a gorgeous memory.

There's Neapolitan Dreams by Lisa Mitchell for our mixtape, songs that take you back to a moment, a memory, an event, a place, a time. To James on the text line, hi, In Your Eyes by Peter Gabriel reminds me when I fell in love with my beautiful wife of 39 years. Nice one. Thanks, James.

Peter Gabriel there with In Your Eyes for our Take Me Back mixtape tonight. And we're going to wrap on the Dire Straits. A text coming in from Tim, so far away. Dire Straits, partner and I were separated by the tyranny of distance.

0: And Dire Straits, they're wrapping up our mixtape with So Far Away. Take Me Back songs, they've been awesome. And thanks for sharing your stories as well. They've been wonderful. A few more on the text line. You're the best thing that ever happened by Style Council, Texas says, for my late wife. The Pet Shop Boys were never being boring, Janet says, a song that's about memory and also takes me back to my friends in my 20s and 30s. Also, Without You, Harry Nilsson, takes me back to Mum, who is still with us. Cool, thank you very much. We are heading to the news, then we're at home for new movies this weekend with our movies and TV enthusiast Ihab Rashid's top three picks. And in our tech update that's coming up too, Eric Amelie is going to tell us about a physical tool to help stop the doom scroll.
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2: Australia's only cat historian tells the surprising and complicated story of our famous and infamous felines. 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

0: ABC News, good evening. I'm William Howard Evans. The Socceroos are through to the knockout stage of the World Cup following a nil-all draw with Paraguay. The tension and joy was palpable at crowded watch sites across Australia, as Ethan White reports.
1: Jubilation at Melbourne's Federation Square as the Socceroos seal their World Cup progression.
2: Great game. If we had said you get out of the group at the start of the tournament, you take it with both hands.
3: I'm so excited. We're so proud of the Socceroos.
1: Fans of all ages cheered on Australia from public squares, pubs and schools across the country.
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5: I've shaved my head for this game. I love the Socceroos, and I hope they get up today.
1: 7,000 fans joined the watch party at Fed Square, where police had a significant presence, responding to several flares being deployed before the game started this morning.
0: Socceroos coach Tony Popovich has told the SBS it's a fantastic result.
6: Just unbelievable. Just so proud of everyone involved. The staff, the players, just a wonderful young group of men. And, you know, now we go to Dallas and we'll try and do something special. So thank you to everyone. Just amazing support today.
0: To other news now, rescuers have been working through the night in Venezuela, looking for thousands of people missing after two of the biggest earthquakes in South America's modern history struck the country. As Larry Buttrose reports, at least 235 people have died.
7: The government has not given a total casualty estimate from the magnitude 7.2 and 7.5 quakes that struck west of Caracas. A website created to track missing people and shared by opposition leaders from the politically polarized nation has listed nearly 50,000 people as unaccounted for, while a US Geological Survey says deaths could be in the thousands. With foreign rescue teams arriving, firefighters, soldiers and distraught families have been combing through shattered buildings for survivors, some using bare hands and torches in places where power is down.
0: Russia says its air defences have intercepted 660 Ukrainian drones in a major nighttime attack on 12 Russian regions, as well as the Russian-held Crimean Peninsula, the Black Sea and the Azov Sea. It appears to be one of Ukraine's biggest drone attacks since Russia's full-scale invasion began more than 4 years ago. In an effort to turn the tables on Russia's grinding war of attrition, Ukrainian long-range drones have been battering targets, including oil production facilities and energy infrastructure. Molecular virology experts are urging Australia to learn from bird flu outbreaks in other countries as another suspected case is detected in Western Australia. The migratory bird was found at Roses Beach near Esperance on WA's south coast, marking the fifth suspected or confirmed case of H5 avian influenza in Australia. South Australia has one confirmed case and WA has two. Monash University Malaysia Associate Professor Vinod Balasubramaniam says Australia must tackle this at multiple angles.
8: The faster you detect, sequence and response, the better your chance of containment. We cannot allow transmission chain to occur. The second lesson is no single measure is the best or it's enough. Culling works for localized poultry outbreaks. Vaccination can help where the virus is entrenched, but all of these need surveillance.
0: The National eSafety Commission has revealed it has no First Nations employees among its 240 staff. The admission came during a hearing of the parliamentary inquiry into racism and hatred directed at Aboriginal and Torres Strait Islander people. The eSafety Commission has found Indigenous people suffer a disproportionate level of racism and hatred online, around double that of the general population. When Senator Lydia Thorpe questioned whether the agency had Indigenous staff in informing its work tackling high rates of racism, eSafety Commission Executive Paul Clark disclosed there are no Indigenous employees at the agency.
9: At the moment, we don't have any. We have in the past and we always strive to. It's a situation of where we're at this point in time rather than any inherent institutional approach.
0: Japan Airlines and All Nippon Airlines have cancelled 120 flights scheduled for Friday as two tropical storms approach the country. Heavy rain and strong winds also lashed wide areas of Japan. An evacuation order has been issued for 2.2 million residents. You're up to date with the latest ABC News.
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11: Hello, I hope you're enjoying your Friday night, wherever we may find you across the country. For our last hour tonight, we're heading to our couches for a look at what's new to watch this weekend with Ehab Rashid. He's got a bunch of action thriller, dark comedy kind of mixed bag tonight. And in our tech update with the wonderfully wacky Dr. Erica Mealy. I'm really looking forward to hearing from Erica telling us about a physical tool to help stop the doom scroll and some weapons against AIs, things like typos and bad expressions and errors. Lots to come this hour.
12: Evenings.
11: Now, but first up, and just a warning that this next interview will contain mention of suicide. If this brings up any feelings you would like to discuss, Lifeline is a free 24-hour service available on 13 11 14. Lifeline is just one of the services we have in Australia that works to help people experiencing a crisis. But what can drive a person to crisis point? That's a question the National Suicide Prevention Outcomes Map, a service launched this week, will seek to answer. Joe Riley is a member of the Lived Experience Partnership Group with the National Suicide Prevention Office, and she joins me now to tell us about the project. Joe, welcome to National Weekend Evenings. Great to have you with us.
13: Hi, Serene, and thank you for having me.
11: Can you explain how the National Suicide Prevention Outcomes Map will work?
13: Yeah, sure. Last year we had the release of a National Suicide Prevention Strategy, and then now the outcomes framework and the map is the next step of that, which will help us measure progress against the strategy.
11: So what kind of data and lived experience will the map look at and take into consideration?
13: Yeah, great question. The outcomes map is really unique in that it is bringing together both quantitative data, so numbers, as well as qualitative data, which is really about people's stories and experiences. And it's bringing those together as complementary forms of evidence that helps give us a fuller picture of what's going on in people's lives and what's occurring in those lives that lead them to distress, but also then what help helps when they are in stress as well. So it's really helping us embrace the complexity that is part of the picture when we think about suicide, but it's also helping us see some of the more important differences so we can take clear actions to do more to prevent suicide.
11: So it's very bespoke, particularly on that qualitative side. You'll really be able to hone in on it as opposed to just a data set, if you like.
13: Yeah, absolutely. And I can give you some examples of how that might look. I have lived experience of a suicidal crisis myself, but also I lost my dad by suicide. And how I would appear in some of the data in that, and my dad as well, you know, in the numbers data, we would both appear as people who access services in the lead up to our crises. But that wouldn't tell the story. It would just end there and we'd both just be looking at people who accessed help. What it doesn't tell us is why did the help that I got help reduce my distress?
11: Yeah.
13: Whereas the help that my dad got didn't. He died just a matter of weeks after being discharged.
11: Okay.
13: So bringing together, you know, qualitative story can help us get into that why. So understanding why the help that I got did help and, you know, also considering then as well when people don't quite get the help that they need the first time, what can be done differently to give them that help.
11: Yeah. And what can some of the stresses be? How can people be more aware of their own headspace?
13: Yeah, look, it's a really great question, and suicide is so complex. What we've done now with the national strategy, though, is we're really articulating now what genuine prevention of suicidal distress looks like. And it probably won't surprise people too much to think when you hear what that includes, but really I think where the surprise often is for most people is that most of us think that it's about an individual and it's just what they're going through and what's in their mind. Yeah. But actually, distress emerges under particular conditions. You know, we all live in the world and we're experiencing things. And so our behaviour is shaped by that. So genuine prevention actually means looking at things in people's lives to make sure they have safety and security, they have good health and access to healthcare, they have economic security, that people feel like they belong and are included in our society, and also that they have help through some of the life's tough times. So particularly we know that some of the transitions that can occur in life, so whether that's something like leaving school, transitioning careers, retirement, it can be for a migrant coming to a new country, and settling in, or it could be for a new parent, you know, having a child. So all of those different life transitions are times that people sometimes need a little bit of help, and that can help get them through, and it can help prevent suicidal distress emerging in the first place.
11: Jo, can you tell us a bit more about how you came to be involved in the project? Obviously, you mentioned your lived experience.
13: I have been involved in suicide prevention more broadly from a lived experience perspective for nearly two decades, getting old now in that, but I've been privileged to be on this first National Suicide Prevention Office Lived Experience Partnership Group for the past 4 years. We came together and worked with the National Office team to develop the National Suicide Prevention Strategy and now also the Outcomes Framework and Outcomes Map. I have spent a lot of my time over the past 15 or so years trying to help create spaces for people like me to get involved in suicide prevention and have their voice and help us understand better what we need to do to make sure that people have lives worth living.
11: Jo, what kind of experiences do you think decision makers behind existing services may unintentionally overlook?
13: Yeah, it's interesting. Often when we think about services in suicide prevention, a lot of people are thinking about those services that are there when people are in crisis. But there's also, it's also worth thinking about the services that are there to help people with things like their economic security and feeling like their belonging and so forth. So actually when we think about services, there's a whole lot of different government agencies and community organisations who might be part of someone's journey when they're, you know, around suicide. Sometimes people can miss some of the signs that people are escalating in their distress. I think also, though, often people can respond in ways that actually can exacerbate the distress rather than help relieve it. So often we talk about we need to have helpful help, which really means being compassionate, non-judgmental, giving people the time to be heard, because listening is an incredibly powerful thing that you can do for someone experiencing emotional distress. But also the supports need to be available when, where and how people need them. So I think often we get it wrong a little bit in some of our service systems too, by expecting the individual to be able to navigate really quite complex systems when they're quite overwhelmed. And so that's probably one of the areas that I think we do get it wrong, and we need to make it really easy for people to be getting the supports that they need.
11: Yeah. If you have just joined us, you're with me, Serene Damacki, on ABC Radio's National Weekend Evenings. I'm speaking with Jo Riley, member of the Lived Experience Partnership Group with the National Suicide Prevention Office. And she joins me now, she's speaking with me now, to tell us about the National Suicide Prevention Outcomes Map Project, a service that's launched this week and seeks to look and answer and support in many ways, in quantitative by collecting quantitative and qualitative data to really help when it comes to reaching crisis point for people. So, Jo, on that, what are some available services that people can use if in a crisis?
13: Yeah, sure. I heard you earlier promoting Lifeline 13, 11, 14, which is absolutely one of the 24/7 services available. There's also 13 Yarn for Aboriginal Mob. There's places, actually, if you Google Safe Haven, New South Wales, there's a wide range of safe havens available now across the state. And these are places where they're often staffed by peer workers, so people who themselves have lived experience of suicide. People can turn up there and be received by someone who can listen to their story, support them through the crisis that they're going through, and help keep them safe. Mm-hmm. There's also thinking about other experiences around suicide as well. Many people who might be listening have lost a loved one to suicide. So there's a service called Standby Support After Suicide, which people can look up to, which offers bereavement support for people. And that can be any time after losing someone. So even if it was 20 years ago, but you're feeling the impacts of that loss now, Standby are able to offer some free support.
11: Great. Okay. Joe, do you think more can be done to help people going through life changes or patches of poor mental health before it gets to the stage where crisis intervention is necessary?
13: Absolutely. I think, though, it's a case of really as our Australian society, we need to, you know, let our politicians know that there's things that we would like them to be doing to make sure that everyone feels valued and included. Yeah. So, you know, making decisions across housing, safety, income support, health, community and support systems, all of this. I think if we're actually asking our policy makers to think carefully about every decision they're making and think, does it relieve pressure or add to it? Does it strengthen belonging or deepen division? Does it ease distress or does it allow it to escalate to crisis? These are all practical things that we can be doing across a whole of government and whole of community approach to be helping reduce the likelihood that people will feel suicidal.
11: Yeah. Jo, we're really grateful for you joining us and talking to us tonight. Thank you.
13: Thanks, Rain.
11: Thank you. Jo Riley, member of the Lived Experience partnership group. If this conversation has brought up any feelings for you that you would like to discuss, please call Lifeline on 13 11 14. And you can also find those services that Joe mentioned, including 13 Yarn, Safe Haven and Standby Support online for you. Thank you again, Joe, for that. Up next, we are going to be looking at the small screen this week with our resident film and TV enthusiast, Ehab Rashid. But just before we do, we've got time for a track. Here's the Birds of Tokyo with Plans.

0: And there's Plans there by the Birds of Tokyo. 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
0: All right, let's take a look at what's new and out. Oh, we're on our couches this weekend with our movies and TV enthusiast, Ihab Rashid. Hey, E.
5: Hi, Serene. How are you tonight?
0: I am well, thank you. So, yeah, you're keeping us at home. I mean, if you're in Sydney, that's kind of cool. It's going to be a wet weekend, but around, yeah, around the grounds, around the rest of the country.
5: Cold too.
0: A bit cooler. So tell us about your first one tonight, The Killings at Parish Station.
5: Yeah, so this is an Australian production created by Stan. It's a six-part Australian crime mystery thriller, and it is starring Australian Mia Wasikowska. That's her name. She is very popular. She's done a lot of films in the US, even though she's an Australian actress. She's coming home here to do this particular series, and it is a very creative whodunit, but in the vein of, like, I know this is high praise, but it's, when I was watching it, I got a real feel of, like, True Detective going on.
0: Oh, wow.
5: And, yeah, and that's kind of high praise, but what I like about this is this production team is really going. They're looking for this type of genre to make it really engrossing, and this is Prestige TV, so the way it's paced and the way it's filmed feels very high production, and that's why what I really love about it. Now, why I felt it was kind of like True Detective is the way the story structure unfolds, and it spans between basically two timelines. So it's set in 1987, where two detectives arrive in the outback to kind of like a research station, like a space research station, and they discover four bodies that have been murdered, and in very particular ways as they're going throughout the crime scene, and everything's being divulged to the audience. It's very unique and not something you usually see in Australian television, which I really am enjoying about it so far. And the mysteries of that murder carries throughout the series, but at the same time, we're also getting a current timeline. It's also set in 2024. And they're talking about this particular case in a modern way. So it's become a very famous case, one of those true crime documentary, like, you know, podcasts of covering it. It's got kind of like a cult following, this particular case, because it hasn't been solved in the, I believe, 37 years after it occurred with regards to the timeline. So we have the character of Mia Wasikowska in 1987, and the older character of her is also in the timeline. So we see what's happened to her because she gets kind of obsessed in trying to solve this mystery. And as the story unfolds, you're given so many little... It feels like X-Files meets the True Detective in a sense. It's got stuff to do with paranormal activity. It's got stuff to do with cults. It's got stuff to do with maybe serial killers, so, and government interference. And you don't really know what's going on episode. It's one of those shows where you think you've figured it out, but it's so twisty that there's just... something always happens to make you think, oh, maybe I was on the wrong track.
0: Does each ep end in a cliffhanger? So guaranteed you're going to be going from one episode to the next?
5: It is designed to be like that, yes. God. And that's why they've done that. Those are the best ones. Okay?
0: Yeah, I know.
5: All six episodes are available right now on Stan, so you can binge it over the weekend. And it is very engrossing if you like this genre. I know I always say that, but I'll always like to point out if you're a fan of this particular, like a detective story, this is done very, very well. And I'm very pleasantly surprised by how engrossing and the production value and the way the characters are being formed. You just kind of fall in love with everyone that you're watching, and you just want to see what's going to happen next. And because of look, there are moments where you might say to yourself, wow, this is a little bit too outlandish, a little bit too far-fetched, but you can't look away because you're enjoying the ride so much. So, yeah, very enjoyable show so far.
0: All right, cool. Let's get a feel for it then. The Killings at Parish Station.
6: How much do you remember about the Parish case?
7: What is this? You're writing the book.
6: Body was found. Teeth were removed. It's happening again. It's all in your head.
7: That's a problem. It's all in my head.
8: Everything that's been happening is cyclical.
9: Did you know that's incredibly annoying?
10: I'm looking for something.
9: found this book.
10: It's about a group of people who receive a signal from the heavens.
11: But something else answers.
12: Every 37 years, there's a convergence.
13: I'm not here for a haircut, Georgie.
12: We need to fix this, you and me.
0: Okay, and that one is on Stan if you want to check out The Killings at Parish Station. As Ehab said, all six episodes are available and it pretty much is a guaranteed binge from episode to episode if you're up for it. All right, we're sort of staying similar-ish genre. I feel like all three of yours tonight have a crime, murder kind of aspect. So tell us about Maximum Pleasure Guaranteed on Apple TV.
5: Yes, so this is a, it's not a new show on Apple TV. It's been out for about 2 months right now, but the entire series is, the finale is happening this week, I believe. So you'll be able to binge it start to finish if you haven't started it yet. And it's another great addition to the Apple TV stable of shows. I know I always sound like they're paying me to say this, but honestly, they don't. The shows is just really, really good on the service. And this is just another one. It's a dark comedy crime thriller. Created by David Gordon Green. He was the director of Pineapple Express. He's done the Halloween reboot. He's got, you know, some great titles under his belt. And this stars Tatiana Maslany, who I'm a big fan of. Fantastic character actress. She started in a show called Orphan Black, where she showed off her acting skills because she'd have to play like a different character every time. So do you remember watching Quantum Leap back in the day?
0: That's taking me back. I can't remember it, I do remember, yeah.
5: That kind of thing where Scott Bakula in that show had to basically portray a different character every single time. And she did that in Orphan Black and really showcased her acting skills. I loved her in Perry Mason remake that they did on HBO. She's done a couple of great horror films since then as well. She's just a great actress. And in this particular story, she plays a divorced mum who's going kind of through a custody battle with her husband. And she's got, you know, some troubles. She's struggling at work. The only relationship she has is with a streamer that she has online. And that's where the crux of the story begins, because she's developed kind of a relationship with this male streamer. And she's doing, you know, all kinds of things that single people might do over the internet with this person. She's paying for his services and all that kind of thing. Then one night, in the middle of one of their dates, this particular person during one of the streaming sessions, someone breaks into their house, kidnaps him right there on the screen. And she sees the whole thing happen. She records it. She's freaked out by it. And then she goes to the police to see what she can do. And she learns pretty quickly that it's most likely this is going to be probably a scam, that he probably set up the whole thing. And it just shows you things that people honestly have to deal with in this day and age with this type of technology. Like this kind of storyline never would have existed, you know, back in, you know, the 90s. No one even thought to do something like this. So it's a unique way of looking at this particular incident like this during current times. And the whole show is her basically... I'll give just a little bit away that she finds out that she kind of is getting blackmailed, that if she doesn't pay off this rent, and this is all happens in the first episode, by the way. She decides that she doesn't want to be blackmailed and she's going to try to get to the bottom of this. Reminded me of a movie we watched recently called Thelma. We talked about it, about a woman who got scammed online by some people. It happened in the Beekeeper as well, where, you know, he goes on a rampage because, you know, someone cheated. Yep. So it's not unique storyline, but her performance and her commitment to trying to get to the bottom of what's going on is what's so fun about this show. And like from Apple, the production value is fantastic. It looks and feels and paced very, very well, and it's very entertaining. A little bit also outlandish, but that's why these shows are kind of so fun. But it is a dark comedy. Comedy in the sense that what I mentioned, you know, it is kind of like a dark storyline, but it's treated in a funny way. So you kind of enjoy the ride going through. It's not a heavy watch at all. Very enjoyable.
0: Yeah. And you said it's a show. So how many episodes?
5: I believe 8 episodes. And the 8th one is this. Yeah, I think it's either tonight or next week. I'm not 100% sure, but the majority of the show is online right now.
0: It's ready to go on Apple TV. All right, let's hear a little of the trailer of Maximum Pleasure Guaranteed.
14: I'm a regular person. Mom! You know, I'm caught up in this mess of lies, disappearing bodies. I need to figure out what happened, and I don't know what to do.
15: Have you been other?
14: Hang on. Look,
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19: Here's where it gets juicy.
9: things happening in the world.
0: Okay, if you like that one, you want to check that one out. 8 episodes, well, 7 at the moment, 8 very, very close by, probably in about a week's time. That's on Apple TV. And we're ending it tonight, E, on several streamers, Ready to Rent,

0: on several streamers, ready to rent Redux Redux. Is this another of another?
1: This is actually one of my favourite type of genres, sir, in high concept sci-fi crime stories. If you know films like Looper, do you remember Looper with Bruce Willis?
0: Yep. Yeah.
1: This is very similar to that kind of tone. It doesn't have that kind of budget. This is a small budget sci-fi film. It was actually at the Sydney Film Festival, I believe last year. I missed it then, but I got a chance to rent it. But it's when I read about the story and the filmmakers and what they were trying to achieve, I really was excited to see it. Mm. Watched it recently, and it is very, very enjoyable. Irene Kelly, played by Michaela McManus, discovers technology that allows her to jump between parallel universes. And that's the base of the story. It's not a time travel story. It is a multiverse story. And it's done in a very clever way. It's basically a story about, because what's driving her is the grief of the murder of her daughter. And so she's repeatedly traveling into alternate realities, and she's killing the person over and over again.
0: Oh, geez.
1: So I know when you hear the premise, you go, wow, that's dark. And the way that hook really hooks you in, but they kind of put in a story underneath. So this is not a full on sci-fi tale. You know, it's a story about grief and dealing with loss and obsession and what that can do to you. So they've put in a human drama over underneath the sci-fi that's going on.
0: Right.
1: For me personally, I love the sci-fi stuff when they get into it, where you're explaining the consequences of the things that you're doing, when they're setting up the world. The world building of the sci-fi story is usually my favorite part of it. Yeah, but the way they do it here is very, very clever, especially considering the budget they have, because you can tell that there isn't a lot of whiz-bang special effects.
0: Yep.
1: It's all very practical, and it's based more on story and performance. And there is an underlying story that revs up in the third act that is really kind of heart-pumping. And mm-hmm. once you really do have to be paying attention, just because, like I said, it's a multiverse story. Mm-hmm. So you've got to be keeping track of all the threads that are going on. But if you are and you're paying attention, the payoff is very, very satisfactory. So it's a revenge flick. It is a drama, human drama, and it is a very solid sci-fi multiverse story.
0: Yeah, but it sounds like there's still a lot that's put into it and going on in it. How long is it?
1: Only an hour and 45 minutes.
0: Ooh.
1: I know. Yes. I've tried to keep the movie selections under 2 hours when I can for you, because I know what a great thing is.
0: All good. I think I'm more curious about it and interested to ask that question in here. It's almost like I'm kind of tallying in my head, like how things are going, because it's always on the 2 hours, 2.5 hours, 2 hours, 2.5 hours. So it's nice when...
1: It is nice.
0: It is
1: when
0: nice.
1: When the hour 45, the hour 47... That's the sweet spot, especially for a film like this, where there's a lot of stuff's going on, and they're packing in story and exposition, but it flows by. You're never bored. You just want to know what the hell's going on, and you just can't wait to see how it's going to wrap up at the end. So exactly what you want out of this kind of movie.
0: All right, let's hear a bit of the trailer of Redux Redux.
2: How many times have you killed him?
3: A lot.
4: I have been traveling through the multiverse looking for my daughter.
3: You're not from around here.
4: No.
3: Great. Neither am I.
4: Looking for a world where she wasn't kidnapped and murdered.
5: You lost your daughter?
4: It was a long time ago. She's been dead in all of them. So I just keep killing the bastard who did this to her.
0: Okay, if you like that one, you can actually rent that on several streamers. So like Google, YouTube, Amazon as well. Is that right?
1: Yes, Amazon and Apple TV as well.
0: And Apple TV as well. Cool. All right, well, that's the bag tonight. We're at home. Stan, The Killings at Parish Station, Apple TV, Maximum Pleasure Guarantee, if you feel like a dark comedy crime thriller, or, of course, Redux Redux on quite a few of the streaming services. Ehab, as always, thank you. And have a great weekend. We'll catch up with you next Friday night.
1: Have a great weekend as well. Always fun chatting with you. And yes, next Friday, I'll talk to you then. Bye.
0: Movies and TV enthusiast Ehab Rashid. Our tech update is next with the wonderful Dr. Erica Mealy.
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0: Time now to get our tech update with Dr. Erica Mealy, computer science lecturer at UniSC. Erica, you've had a busy week. You've got a busy week coming up and a week after that. How are you? Oh, hang on. I'm going to bring you up on my end.
1: My voice.
0: Yeah, I'm here. Can you hear me?
1: I can hear you. Did you lose me?
0: I missed you for a couple of seconds. So you've been busy.
1: I've been super busy and hoping my voice is going to hold out because I was involved in a brilliant symposia, I guess. Ooh. Is the right word today. We're using all the different words. There's forums, there's conferences, there's symposia. It's the, for those who don't know, in the university world, the short period of time between handing in one set of grades and starting the next semester is when everything must happen.
0: Indeed.
1: It's the only time we're all free. We had an event today with Sporting Wheelies and my colleagues out of education and health. And we were looking at how can AI and tech and how can inclusion and those sorts of things, bring in a new era of participation and, I guess, inclusion and satisfaction and, quality of life for all kinds of different people.
0: Oh, there you go. So many things. It's a broad spectrum there, and it sounds exciting.
1: It was, and I got challenged because we had Southeast Queensland Wheelchair Rugby League brought in all their chairs for everyone at the games, throughout the symposia, and we had they had a basketball court set up with the hoops and everything, and they're like, Eric, you're the MC, you have to get in the chair.
0: Yep.
1: And I'm like, no, I'll watch, I'll chase the ball down for you, it's fine. But I surprised myself, the girl who failed basketball in high school got 2 baskets. Meanwhile, my colleague who actually plays it competitively had to tell me exactly where to put it and exactly how to throw it. But,
0: don't matter. Still got it.
1: I know. Something I never did in high school.
0: That's it. Here you go, see?
1: We all have a chance.
0: Always have a chance. For sure. Now, something I have a feeling, only because I kind of think I sensed something from you either the last time we spoke or were prepping to chat with you. You're not too excited about World Cup tech,
1: but I'm not a huge fan.
0: I'll tell you what though,
1: soccer person.
0: Fair enough.
1: But the amount of tech that's been involved is kind of interesting.
0: It really is. Yeah.
1: Yeah. I was going to say, and it very much aligns also with colleagues of mine. We've done a lot of work, and like this time last year-ish. I was in Luxembourg and we were having horrible connection issues, but we were looking at seeing different researchers who are looking at tactics and training and how can you use math and data analytics to improve your training and improve your gameplay. And there's, insights like if you kick the ball out at a certain distance into your opponent's side, then you're like 60 times more likely to actually score a goal off it. And these kind of really cool insights.
0: Mm.
1: And so, and that is our conference we've got coming up on the Gold Coast, actually, next week is the Australia Pacific version. And this World Cup has technology in the training, technology in the teams, technology for the fans, technology for the umpires.
0: Everywhere. The ref
1: literally
0: runs,
1: in the ball.
0: It is. Literally in the ball. And the refs are my favourite. So whenever a game's prepping and they're saying who's who from the team members to the coaches, they will always cross to the VAR room and where there are 3 people. I always just love, they're all fixated, on the screens. 1 standing up, 2 sitting down. You've got the VAR, so the ref, the assistant ref and the support.
1: Yes. And it's great that it's not fully automated. And I think that's an incredible thing we've been seeing here. It's a semi-automated offside.
0: Yeah.
1: So we're still relying on the fact that there is a human in that decision.
0: Indeed.
1: Which I think is really important for sport because I don't know that the tech is infallible. We saw that with, Snicko during the Ashes. We used the mic at the wrong end and then it said they were, that was a human oopsie. But, these types of things, they're not infallible. Neither are our umpires and our referees. But, hopefully by having everyone in the system together, we can get better and fairer kind of things. But, so much tech. Even digital twins. So they've scanned

0: every single player from every team. They've had a full body scan, so they've got a 3D render of the player, so that in the sort of system they can simulate where that player would have been, to the point of going, no, he couldn't have touched that ball because his arm is 2 millimetres shorter than that. Or, you know, just being able to sort of use that kind of physics engine, 3D digital twins, like there's so much tech that's happening in there. And I think kind of a lot of the tech gets driven by these big competitions. There's a lot of money in these places. And so it's a great driver for some of this fantastic innovation.
1: Yeah. But it's always about striking that balance between tech and humans just striking that balance, you know. The tech can take you so far, but my goodness, like not forgetting that the human element and the human side of it and the involvement. And sometimes, you know, there are gut instinct for certain things and experience that comes with things that tech just won't even be able to, you know, the nuances. So yes, like everything, right? Absolutely. Whether it's aviation, whether it's sport, whether it's, whatever it is. Striking
0: that
1: balance.
0: Even stuff for the fans, like they were doing planning using some other digital twin technology to just do things like, if we fill this stadium, you know, how many buses? How do we get everyone out of the stadium? Yeah. How do we like manage the transport flows? So, you know, all of these kinds of things. And that's what we're going to have to do in Brisbane in 2032. We're going to have to solve a lot of these problems. So, you know, watch this space. Hopefully we get to play with those in the next few years as well.
1: Yeah. So, hey, all for that, honestly, when you're helping to reduce traffic and impacts, that's like, bring it on. That's where, AI and tech.
0: That's the tech. Yes,
1: that's
0: please.
1: The let's, tech.
0: Let's sort that out.
1: Yes. Please.
0: And even if you can go, cool, Google, avoid this route for now, like Google Maps, Apple Maps, like this corridor is for, you know, public transport, mass transport, you know, make everyone's frustration hopefully go down.
1: Totally. Oh, I couldn't agree more. But it has. It's been really interesting to see it play out throughout the games and how it's set up. And, yeah, like you said, the fans as well. How cool. How cool. Now, you've got some funny AI defeating AI stories for us. Let's start with these Chinese Tesla drivers.
0: Yes, and so this is just such a silly one. And I looked and I struggled to find an actual article to send to you for prep. So you've got a very weird YouTube short, and I'm sorry about that if you were still to pull it off. But in all of our cars these days, not just in Teslas, a lot of them have a driver attention camera or sensor of some kind. So, you know, do you have, like some of them have sensors in the wheels to see if you actually have two hands on the wheel. Some of them will actually see where your attention is and make a noise or shake the steering wheel or something to try and, you know, stop distracted drivers from, you know, unfortunate circumstances. And particularly in our electric cars that have the autopilot, so that's the Tesla, the idea is that it can drive fully autonomously, but none of our laws have caught up. And so the idea is you're required to actively watch it, which, of course, people get very tired of actively watching something they're not actually doing. And so it did not take long, and there is now available on Alibaba or Temu, you can buy a $10, and it looks like a little bobblehead, but it's just a headpiece on a little bracket that you attach to your sun visor, and it tricks the car into thinking you're watching the road very actively, no matter what you're up to.
1: They found a hack.
0: But the thing is, being Temu and Alibaba, like they're Cristiano Ronaldo's, you know, we're back to the World Cup again, where, you know, and The Rock, Dwayne The Rock Johnson. And, you know, look at it, and people have started joking, like, okay, so one of the ways they could stop it is if they recognize one of those characters, they just say, you're not allowed to drive the Tesla. But then what happens if, you know, The Rock wants to drive a Tesla, or wants to, you know, or Cristiano Ronaldo needs to, or... Yes, there's some very silly conversations about, well, how do we get around this? Because the technology has been trained on it. It is genuinely fooling.
1: They'll find a way. Erica, yes. They always do.
0: Well, that's what people do. And, I mean, you know, the fact that we can't.
1: Well, on both ends, like tech will find a way not to, and then we'll end

0: fine. It's just what we do.
1: It is. Humans are like, I see what you're trying to do, but I want my nap.
0: Yeah, and I'm not good with authority. Don't. People, it's my car.
1: Yeah, people in China are going, you know what? It's been good. The last 20 times I've done this, it's been fine. Why can't I have a nap or eat my breakfast with hands? Or
0: It's
1: like, no, actually, you're driving a very heavy, very deadly piece of machinery. Yeah. Perhaps you really should keep your eyes on the road there.
0: Yeah, for sure. Oh, goodness me. And it's, yeah, like you said, takes it back to the World Cup as well. But hey, tell us about how like typos and bad expression and errors are like used as weapons against AI. So like human error?
1: Yes. And so, I mean, how long this lasts is will be interesting to see. And the context of this is way back when we were looking at the Turing test, and we were trying to tell, is that a computer I'm talking to or is that a human? One of the things that they sort of were looking at was, you know, is the answer always right?
0: Okay.
1: And so that's the way we actually beat the Turing test was with a chatbot, not AI, but just a chatbot. And we made it pretend it was made it as if it were a recalcitrant teenage boy. And so it would refuse to answer it. It'd swear at you. It'd get information wrong. And people are like, well, surely that's actually a human because why would the computer get it wrong? Meanwhile, the developers were like, I know how to beat you. I'll do it. But people have now come back to this again and gone, well, if I'm writing a cover letter and I want to prove that AI didn't write it, maybe I could use the wrong it's. Or, you know, maybe I could split an infinitive. Or, you know, maybe I could mess up my grammar or spell something wrong. So this is the idea that, you know, the thing you have to do is make it worse. So you don't want it to be too good.
0: Yeah, it can't be too good or too, yes.
1: Too polished, yeah. So how long it takes until, you know, the tools are actually themselves inserting these errors, you know, is a question. But, yeah, this idea that the way to tell it's a human is it's not perfect. It's an interesting one.
0: But, it is an interesting one. What are your thoughts on using, you know, AI and ChatGPTs and things like that to help you kind of, you know, write up your CV or polish up your CV?
1: Well, I think so long as you're providing the base information and you're actively looking and reviewing and making sure it's not changing anything, a lot of people can, you know, it can assist people, particularly people who have English as a second language.
0: Mm-hmm.
1: You know, it's being used more, perhaps not ChatGPT, but being used more in grammar support. And I think that in itself is not a bad thing.
0: Mm.
1: But then it comes down to, well, what's the job going to require? If you know, does the job actually require you speaking in front of people and having to be fluent?
0: Yeah.
1: Or is it something that you could use the AI to polish it all the time?
0: This is where that human, your judgment needs to, play a part here in how you use the tool.
1: Absolutely. And it's all about the right tool for the job and making sure that we actually have our students doing that and still, getting the learning. You know, we used to assess people's understanding with an essay, which probably wasn't the best way to assess their understanding because we actually assessed if they could write an essay, not if they understood the topic they were writing the essay about.
0: Yeah.
1: So, you know, maybe it's actually just pushing us as educators to be better at our craft, to actually get down to the meat of what we're trying to have a look at.
0: Interesting. It leaves me very thoughtful. Yeah, for sure. I am so glad we're getting to this. And I knew we were going to make time. I was making sure we'd make time for this last one. I've saved the best, I reckon, till last. Well, at least for me. Please tell us about this physical tool to help stop the doom scroll, which pretty much implies that us humans do not have willpower.
1: I think it's to do with the fact that some days you just run out of willpower. I'm not sure. Are you familiar with spoon theory?
0: Say again?
1: Are you familiar with spoon theory?
0: No, go ahead.
1: Okay, so the spoon theory is used a lot in the disability and inclusion space, and it's kind of like you have a budget in your day, so you have a budget of spoons, and sometimes you get to the end of the day and you've used all of your spoons, and you run out of choices. You're just like, the day just has to be what it is, and I'm going to bed. So this idea that, you know, we have a certain amount of decisions that we do, and sometimes we can choose to put it in one box or we could put it in another, and you know, that's how we live our lives, essentially, with this sort of slightly malleable, like some days we can go into debt but then that'll cost us the next day. And
0: yeah,
1: so there's
0: gotcha.
1: A really beautiful kind of analogy that's used quite a lot in that space, but the idea is that often by the end of the day, you're out.
0: Yeah, spent.
1: You're out of willpower. You're out of choices.
0: It's like I've been disciplined. I've been holding my, it's where you kind of carve off. It's been a long day.
1: The kids are this, or the person is that, or the traffic was this.
0: I'm doing this.
1: And you get to the end of the day and you might have had all the good intentions. The same kind of idea of, you know, I'm going to get up and I'm going to go for a run in the morning and I'm going to do this and I'm going to eat healthy this week. And then you get to the weekend and you're like, oh, I'm sleeping in and having takeout.
0: Yeah.
1: It's been a long week and I've earned this. But the technologies, the social medias and stuff, they know this about us. And we're kind of designed to be, you know, continuing to stay on that platform. So we get into this, you know, the doom scrolling is the, you know, I'm just going to unwind after the kids have gone to bed. And, you know, an hour and a half later, you're still having a look at Instagram or something else. There's a whole set of apps where it's like, no, my screen time is 30 minutes. After 30 minutes, kick me off. The problem is if we set it up, we can also turn it off.
0: Of course, you can dismiss it. Forget that. Not today.
1: And so this little doodad, he's called a brick, and it looks like almost like a tile or a little tracker type thing, but it's a little physical hunk of grey plastic. And the idea is that you can't dismiss it unless your phone is touching the brick. So if you put the brick in the, you know, in your lounge room and you're doom scrolling in bed and it goes, your 30 minutes are up.
0: You have to be pretty
1: dedicated to that activity to actually drag yourself out of bed and go and turn it off. And so it says, let's make it even harder for us to do. And then that'll actually make us stick to what we're going to do. It's called a brick. And the idea is, you have to touch it while you're doing that disabling, while you're, you know, allowing yourself to be able to use
0: it. You don't carry it around with you like an extra device.
1: No. You put it somewhere.
0: Yep.
1: And it's, you know, then you can have that really conscious choice to say, no, I'm going to do this now, or no, I really shouldn't. And it gives that, it does give you a sort of a reset in the little circuit where it goes, oh, no, actually, I probably should now. I should stop now. I should put it down, or I should go to bed now. So, you know, all for these like real world, like out of the box thinking. How do we get ourselves off these devices?
0: Yep, and you know, brick if you want, yes.
1: Absolutely.
0: So that you can't override your screen limitations, which you can do. Yeah, for sure. What do you reckon? Do you reckon you need it?
1: Probably. That didn't even take any thought, did it? I mean, the interesting one, there's been varieties of this for a long time. I had a beautiful roommate when I was working in the States, could not wake up to an alarm to save her life. Wonderful girl. She'd have like five alarm clocks around her on her bed, and I'd still have to drag her out of bed every day to go to work. And so there's actually now alarm clocks that have, do you remember those little toys when you were a kid, like you pull a string and it's like a little helicopter disc type thing took off?
0: Yes. Oh, I love those.
1: And then you had to go and retrieve it?
0: Yeah.
1: They've built alarm clocks with those in them, and you have to go and find it in your house put it back in to hit snooze.
0: Are you serious?
1: Gets you up out of bed. Yeah. Gets you out of bed to locate it because it could go anywhere in the room. And you have to actually put, and by the time you've done that, you're probably actually just going to get up and go on with your day. But, you know, humans are just like, let me find a solution that will stop me from doing this when I don't have the willpower to actually stop myself.
0: Oh, I love it. I'm loving the helicopter alarm. That is absolutely, that's gold.
1: Maybe we could do it with a Doom Sky. No, your 30 minutes is off. Yes. Where's the little disc gone? Oh, where am I? It's not just a brick. It's lost in my house. I'm never going on the internet again.
0: Oh, that's great. And a really nice chuckle to end on as well. Erica, how good. It's wonderful. We got through them all tonight. Yay!
1: We did. Yay! That?
0: We did not run out of time. It's been wonderful. Thank you so much, of course. I know, like I said, I know it's been really big for you. Today, your voice held out, which is wonderful. All the best with the next week and then the week after. You're in Sydney the week after, are you?
1: Only for a couple of days in the middle. Okay. Yeah. So I'll be down at Sydney at the Australian AI Safety Forum on the 7th and 8th of July.
0: Is that a Friday at all? Hint, nudge.
1: Unfortunately.
0: Okay.
1: I'm sorry.
0: I thought maybe we'd try and line it up and get you in here. Be good.
1: We will do it sometime. We will have to do it sometime.
0: We will. All right, Erica, thank you so much. Have a rested, wonderful, non-doom scrolling weekend.
1: Sounds fabulous. You too, Serene.
0: Thanks a lot. Take care. Dr. Bye. Erica Mealy, computer science lecturer from UniSC. The news is coming up very soon. Then you're with Suzanne Hill. Wonder how Suzanne goes with her doom scrolling. Willpower exercised or not so much, Suzanne?
2: I'm as guilty as the next person. Sometimes I open it. I kind of scroll meaninglessly and then I go, no, I'm not going to do this anymore.
0: That's exactly
2: what I do.
0: Mm.
2: But then 2 seconds later, without even thinking about it, I'm opening it again.
0: Oh, and then you stop and go, what am I doing?
2: Yeah. Honestly, I wish the iPhone had never been invented. Yeah, take me back to the 90s.
0: Yes, please. I'm with you. But I do love what Erica was talking about, that helicopter alarm. I've never heard of anything like that. I think it's genius. Yeah. How funny.
2: Sometimes I do things like if I'm watching TV, I will actually go and put my phone in another room so I just can't reach for it. I'll go out for a walk with a friend and deliberately
0: leave it at home.
2: I know how many steps I'm going to do. Yep. I'm just going to leave it at home. So at least I'm free of it for that period. Now, we're going to talk about bird flu, which unfortunately now has arrived in Australia. We've probably been hearing about it I've been aware of it, I think, for the last couple of years and feeling how lucky we were in Australia that we were the only place in the world that didn't yet have it, but it seemed that it was always going to be too good to be true. So we've got an expert joining us in the second part of next hour. Just to take people's calls, I know that there's been a lot of talk about it in Western Australia where the first birds with bird flu have been tested and that's been confirmed. But I think for the rest of us, there's a sense of inevitability that it will spread across the country. So we'll get an expert to answer any questions people might have and just lay out how bird flu may look from here on in. Something I'm really excited about because, as you know, Serene, I'm pretty into the World Cup and I was impressed by the tiny nation of Curaçao's performance.
0: Oh, you and me both.
2: Now, I am told that the guy that we're speaking to at the end of the show is Curaçao's one and only sports reporter.
0: Awesome.
2: I'll confirm if that is true later on, but he's just going to take us through what all this means for Curaçao, which is having its 15 minutes of fame on the world stage.
0: Sweet. Awesome. Thanks a lot, Suzanne.
3: ABC News, good evening. I'm William Howard Evans. The Socceroos have made it through to the next stage of the FIFA Men's World Cup after a scoreless draw with Paraguay. Socceroos coach Tony Popovic made 6 changes to the starting lineup, with Lucas Harrington one of those brought in. That made Harrington the youngest ever Socceroo to start at a World Cup, and the 18-year-old says he's fitting in well.
4: It just comes from, the staff and the players believing in me. They give me so much confidence and trust just to go do my thing, and, they all help so much, and, I'm grateful to everyone.
3: Rescuers have been working through the night in Venezuela looking for thousands of people missing after 2 of the biggest earthquakes in South America's modern history struck the country earlier this week. As Larry Buttrose reports, at least 235 people have died.
5: The government has not given a total casualty estimate from the magnitude 7.2 and 7.5 quakes that struck west of Caracas. A website created to track missing people and shared by opposition leaders from the politically polarized nation has listed nearly 50,000 people as unaccounted for, while a US Geological Survey says deaths could be in the thousands. With foreign rescue teams arriving, firefighters, soldiers, and distraught families have been combing through shattered buildings for survivors. some using bare hands and torches in places where power is down.
3: The Russian-installed authorities in Crimea have declared a state of emergency, saying it's due to economic issues. It follows recent power blackouts and fuel shortages in Crimea as Ukraine intensifies efforts to attack and isolate the region that was annexed by Moscow in 2014. It comes as Russia says its air defences have intercepted 660 Ukrainian drones in a major attack on 12 Russian regions and the Crimean Peninsula. The assault appears to be one of Ukraine's biggest drone attacks since Russia launched its full-scale invasion more than 4 years ago. Iran has reasserted its right to control shipping in the key Strait of Hormuz and is warning Gulf states against siding with the US. It says it is responding to an irresponsible and provocative joint statement by the US and six Gulf states that rejected Iran's insistence it could charge tolls on vessels transiting through the strait. It comes a day after an attack on a ship near Oman highlighted the fragility of the preliminary deal between Tehran and Washington to end the war. Molecular virology experts say Australia needs to act as fast as it can to prevent potential widespread outbreaks of the avian flu. Another suspected case has been detected on Western Australia's south coast, marking the country's fifth suspected or confirmed case of the H5 strain. The migratory bird is being tested for confirmation alongside another suspected case near Dunsborough. Monash University Malaysia Associate Professor Vinod Balalusa Brunama says further spread could endanger Australia's native wildlife.
6: It's a major biosecurity and wildlife signal. Australia has moved from preparing for H5N1 to responding to H5N1 now. The question is whether Australia can stop early wildlife detection from becoming establishments in wild birds, poultry or mammals.
3: Australian musicians say the federal government must not provide copyright exemptions for big tech companies. A pro by The Atlantic magazine has revealed millions of creative works have been scraped from the internet for AI learning. Last year, the government ruled out introducing a copyright exemption for firms training their models from this material. Australian singer-songwriter Paul Dempsey says preventing the exploitation of local art is crucial.
7: When I hear these gigantic companies saying, oh, it's a barrier to investment, you know, to have to negotiate fair use, it's just nonsense. Australia has vast amounts of sun and space and security, and we're a really attractive place for these companies to invest, and I believe they're going to anyway.
3: A United Nations report has found the global illicit drug trade is booming, with cocaine production and seizures of methamphetamine at an all-time high. The annual report by the United Nations Office on Drugs and Crime says there's been a fourfold increase in cocaine production within a decade, with methamphetamine seizures suggesting production is growing by 13% a year. The report also warns a surge in new drugs filling a gap left by the collapse in heroin supply after the Taliban returned to power in Afghanistan. ABC News.
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2: Hi, nightlifers. Welcome to Friday night. I hope you have had a fabulous week. We've got lots to cover tonight. I'm sure you've heard the news about bird flu arriving in Australia this week. In fact, our news report just had reports that another bird looks like it's been found in Western Australia, which testing will be carried out on. I'm sure in Western Australia there's been a lot on this, but it seems inevitable that bird flu will end up spreading across the rest of the country. I've invited expert Michael Ward onto Nightlife in about half an hour's time. He's going to answer any of your questions. So if you've got them, text them in now ahead of time. I'm hoping we'll get some really clear information on how the arrival of bird flu is likely to play out in Australia. If you were with us last Friday in the writers, we were having a fabulous discussion about graphic novels. I'm quite new to the concept and I was really thrilled to learn a bit more about them. Now tonight, I'm going to introduce you to Lee Lai. Lee is an Australian graphic novelist who is the recent recipient of the prestigious Stella Prize. There's a mighty challenge, of course, coming your way. And have any of you had your interest piqued by the World Cup antics of the tiny nation of Curaçao, which has become the nation with the smallest population ever to play at the World Cup? They've been having their 15 minutes of global fame. We're going to chat with what I believe is Curaçao's one and only sports reporter about what being on the stage at the World Cup has meant to the country. So that will be right at the end of the show tonight. I very much hope you will be here sticking around to partake in it all.

0: imagine what it's being like being in a relationship where both people are trying to forge successful careers in a creative industry. The Italian author Elsa Morante once wrote that literary couples are a plague. She was married to novelist Alberto Moravia, and like the well-documented partnerships of Roald Dahl and actor Patricia Neal and Virginia Woolf and her publisher husband Leonard, when both people in a relationship are creative, sometimes there's only space for one person's success. I'm going to take you back to a conversation we had about this with Kerry Davis, a lecturer in the School of the Arts and Media at the University of New South Wales, who's interested in exploring some of the common issues that arise in literary marriages, particularly focusing on the female perspective. I asked Kerry why she was interested in this topic and especially in profiling the lives of the female partners.
1: Well, my background is a few years ago, I wrote a book about Henry Lawson's wife, Bertha Lawson, called A Wife's Heart. So I, when the book The Lives of the Wives came out, which was about literary marriages, I was fascinated and I pitched the conversation, oh, this would be a great review. And then we started looking into it and we really wanted to focus on the actual dynamics of the creative couples who were both writers. Mm. So all the wives were creative in their own way, which I guess is the irony of creative marriages. It's that passion that brings you together. But then after that, we wanted to expand it to Australian and couples as well.
0: If we look at some of the female novelists that you talk about in that conversation article, there are so many examples. Why don't we start with Elizabeth Jane Howard? She was married to the British author Kingsley Amis. What was that experience like for both of them?
1: Well, he was the biggest child in the house. So ironically, she is quite sad actually, because she sort of talks about how you have to be selfish to be a writer, but that's not quite enough of an excuse. Now, she was so determined to be a writer. When she left her first marriage, she left her child with her daughter, with the husband, and the daughter described her as a beautiful stranger. But then when she moved into with Kingsley and Martin Amis, his son, who recently died, also, you know, was living with them, and she then ended up ironically taking on Kingsley, who was the biggest child, plus nurturing Martin, who credits her as the reason that he became a literary success.
0: Wow. So she literally gave up her own child to pursue those. Wow. So, I mean, to be honest, I'd actually not heard of Elizabeth Jane Howard. How did she go with those creative endeavours of her own?
1: I didn't really know a lot about her either, which shows how subsumed she was by Kingsley Amis. Mm. She wrote three novels during the marriage. She was already established to some degree before they met. And then, yes, just ended up saying she just got crushed by the fact that she was looking after him all the time. And, you know, she was his chauffeur. She managed his moods. He would have huge dinner parties, which she would cater for. And she just didn't push back enough, I think, out of her own insecurities, which often happens. She ended up finding herself in a position where she gradually eked out. But then once they divorced, her literary output, funnily enough, skyrocketed with the Cazalet Chronicles, which I think has been TV adapted. I think she's more, you know, well-known in Britain.
0: Yeah, yeah. Along with the domestic disputes of who looks after the kids and who keeps the house running, there's also an issue of who gets to work where, and I guess this is why Virginia Woolf actually needed a room of her own. But what were the tensions for Virginia Woolf and her husband around writing space?
1: Well, Virginia just demanded total solitude. So, and in a way, Elsa Morante was the same. And I kind of think of, not stylistically, but Elsa Morante almost being the Italian Virginia Woolf in her absolute commitment to writing. So she had, when they moved into Monk House, which is still apparently you can go and visit, which would be very cool, she had her own little barn initially, but the dog came in, and then Leonard, her husband, the editor, would go looking for apples above her head, and she was just like, oh, can't deal with this noise. I mean, some people can write with trucks going past, you know, and I think a lot of people in trying to share tables and share space with COVID, working at home, would have confronted this. But for writers, it's all the time, and it's a particular personality. So in the end, they built a new one, which was very secret. And I think a cat was allowed in, and that was it.
0: Not all writers obviously can build a room of their own. How do other people navigate that space?
1: Well, they scrap over the dining room table, so to lesser success, and usually one kind of concedes the table. There's examples in that go from people trying to share it. So Ruth Park, who just wrote the most funniest memoir called, you know, Fishing in the Stikes, and she talks a lot about her relationship with D'Arcy Nilland, who wrote the Shirley. So he's slightly lesser known than Ruth. And I think it speaks to the depth of the love and the warmth in their relationship that she conceded the table, because she, when they first moved into a house where they had a dining room table, because Harp in the South shows up, they were very living in like a room, and they used to write on each other's palms story ideas in bed. And he was just like, oh, my table, I finally have a place to work. And he was so excited, and she did try to share, but his stuff went everywhere, and she was just like, oh, it's all too hard, and she worked on the ironing board. Now you would think, well, I'm the more successful writer at that stage. You know, but she just said he came from a background of poverty, and she felt, you know what, give him the table.
0: Yeah.
1: No, give him the table. It's fine. And so she was quite a generous person, though she did get quite bitter when she was left with the kids with chickenpox and he went off on a research trip. So she did have her limits as well.
0: How do you actually work on the ironing board? Would she have to stand up to write?
1: Well, I guess it was low. Yeah, I guess you could really come down, you know. I don't know, I haven't used an ironing board for a while. Or maybe she, yeah, that's an interesting question, isn't it? I'm sure. I bet during COVID people hacked an ironing board. Standing up would be really uncomfortable. I mean, Elaine Dundy, who was Kenneth Tynan's wife, and he was the most toxic of the lot. So he was a theatre critic, so he's not really that well known here. You know, she said she wrote her first novel, which is called The Dud Avocado. So it sounds like a Sex in the City in Paris. I haven't read it, but it sounds fabulous. And she said she wrote it on the couch and her back hurt. But, of course, he had a study at the time. He was a very established theatre critic.
0: Is it normally the women, Kerry, in your research and your reading who've had to yield the better working spaces?
1: Well, I think they've had to fight for it, or they've been uncompromising from the start.
0: Mm.
1: So definitely they've really made choices along the way. I mean, and these are older examples, except for Helen Garner, who's more the most contemporary that we talked about in the article. For example, Elsa Morante's like Virginia Woolf. She was like, I need peace. I need solitude. People annoy me. Sounds annoy me. She, again, liked cats. That was it. She said, a characters are my people. And also they had the money to do this. So that's really important to notice. He was okay with that. He said, I can write in a hotel lobby. I can write with an orchestra, you know, bass behind me. So he liked the noise and the atmosphere. And some people get really stimulated by that. I was talking to my publisher about that the other day. You know, people go to cafes to write. So it just depends.
0: Well, J.K. Rowling famously, in the Starbucks or the coffee shop in Edinburgh.
1: Yeah. I mean, that was probably to necessity because she was quite poor. And Helen Garner wrote Monkey Grip, her first book, you know, in the library. So I think it's partly personality as much as gender, and money. But, you know, Charmian Clift and George Johnson, they both collaborated on books and they shared the dining room table, as biographer Nadia Wheatley talks about, wreathed in cigarette smoke, typewriters, they were fine. But eventually they creatively had to find their own space more than actually physical. So that's really interesting.
0: Kerry Davis is my guest, a lecturer in the School of Arts and Media at the University of New South Wales. She's written an essay for The Conversation about the fraught terrain of literary marriages. Now, you mentioned Helen Garner. Now, her partner was Murray Bale, who was the author of Eucalyptus, a very successful book that came out in 1998. He wanted total solitude. So what did that mean for her?
1: Ironically, The Observer called that the love story of the year, Eucalyptus, and it pretty much was the final straw in their marriage. I'm reading it now and it is exquisite, Eucalyptus. It's beautiful. He used that silence well. However, for Helen, who is clearly prolific and

0: well-regarded writer award in her own right, she just felt pushed out. She ended up writing in a bland office and, you know, down the road. So she felt even when she was at home, she couldn't just potter about. She just felt that he just needed that kind of complete space. And so in the end, it kind of split them up. Right. I mean, I'm sure there was other reasons, like it's, but they just got to the point where she was just like, I feel I'm not welcome in my own home, because he was so committed to that book. Sad, but true. And there were other reasons as well. They split, to be fair, which I don't go into, but yeah, it was definitely, it was a contributing factor. And then, so she talks about in her diaries, which are such a pleasure to read, because they're like little vignettes of Helen Garner. And she talks about how she goes and, spoiler alert, finds her own space eventually and her own separation out of the marriage. So, yeah, sad, really.
1: Yeah, but Kerry, the stories you keep telling about everybody, you know, people who write are so consumed by it, aren't they?
0: And so she talks about in her diaries, which are such a pleasure to read, because they're like little vignettes of Helen Garner. And she talks about how she goes and, spoiler alert, finds her own space eventually and her own separation out of the marriage. So, yeah, sad, really.
1: Yeah, but Kerry, the stories you keep telling about everybody, you know, people who write are so consumed by it, aren't they? It's not something that you can compartmentalize and just do during your working hours. It's going to take over everything, and your relationship needs to be able to stand that.
0: Yeah, I'm fortunate that my partner is very tolerant. He's not a writer, but he's a creative person. He's a photographer as well, so he understands.
1: Would he give you the dining room table?
0: Oh, yeah.
1: Okay.
0: Yeah, fine. But as long as he's actually got his own office. He's got his den. So, yeah, he would totally give me the dining, because he doesn't want the dining room table. yeah, it wouldn't fit all his computer work. All these computers. So, yeah, he's also very much into technology and his guitars. So, yeah, but in terms of creative space, definitely. So, no, I'm not married to another writer.
1: Sounds like a wise decision.
0: Yeah.
1: What about, there are examples, though. I mean, you mentioned Charmian Clift and George Johnson writing successfully together. And sometimes one person inspires the other, but they then run with it to great acclaim. You talk about Christian Williamson and David Williamson.
0: You know, Kristen's, again, very candid about her relationship with David Williamson. So Kristen is a writer as well. She's a fiction writer. When they started, she couldn't share the table, not because he would take over the space, but she felt intimidated by how fast and prolific he was. She said she felt like a slug on tranquilizers, which is such. But then, you know, when she started writing, she was a journalist before that as well. He was like, hey, this is my patch. I'm the creative one. But then he was so proud of her and thought she was so amazing and what she was doing. But it wasn't until out of their own lived experience, she kind of said, hey, I've got this idea for a novel. And he was like, oh, that's a great idea for a play. And he kind of ran with it. And she was very, very upset and bitter for a while about it. That was Sirens. I mean, she said, that's my idea. And he's like, no, it's our lived experience, because it came out of a period of their marriage. So we've both got rights to it. So they basically fought over the inspiration, which is interesting. So that wasn't a sense of collaborating. That was, she wanted to write a novel, he wanted to write a play. They could have done both, but really it wouldn't have worked, you know, with their relationship. That she said she's always getting, oh, David Williamson's wife. And
1: So what ended up happening with who did claim the credit for that?
0: Well, David wrote and produced Sirens, one of his plays. It's very well known, but he did acknowledge her, I think, in publicity. Mm. And I think she got over it. They're still together in Noosa.
1: Well, yes, you assume they did get over it.
0: Yeah, so not everyone splits up.
1: Yeah. How did he first react when Kristen decided she turned from journalism to creative writing?
0: Well, he said, oh, hey, this is my patch.
1: Yeah.
0: You know, like, oh, I'm not, you know, he was a bit kind of, I don't know if threatens the right word, but it is that, well, this is what I do and this is what you do. So it's that demarcation of genre, really.
1: Mm.
0: And then, but then when he felt that she was really coming into her own, and, you know, she, and he was very proud of her. But she was like, oh, I'm not writing plays, though. That's still his thing.
1: Yeah, now that might have been a step too far.
0: Yeah.
1: Kerry Davis is with me. So tell me about jealousy, Kerry, in a partnership. What happens when one of the pair achieves staggering success,

0: Particularly if it's the woman, does it generally then come at the cost of that relationship?
1: I think it depends on the relationship and the foundations of it before, and also the person's respect for the other person. So Kingsley Amis almost didn't care. You know, Elizabeth Jane Howard, he was just like, oh, yeah, fine, but I'm still the star, so it's good. Like, he was indestructible in his ego by the sounds of it. And she was very close to Martin Amis, the stepson. And, yeah, he just said, I'm heavier and I earn more money, so. So he was completely unassailable in his self-assurance. However, Kenneth Tynan, so these are the British examples that are in the book, Lives of the Wives, he was very much threatened and became quite toxic. And after The Dud Avocado came out and it was successful, critically it was successful as well, which is really important to a writer, he went, that's it. If you write another book, we're divorcing. And so she started writing the next day.
0: Oh,
1: I'm so awesome. She was not putting up with that.
0: All right. And that was done and dusted.
1: Done and dusted. Yeah. But, you know, D'Arcy Neiland, he encouraged Ruth Park to write Harp in the South because there was a Sydney Morning Herald competition for a novel. And he wanted to, you know, go into it. And then he was like, no, I'm, you know, he was like, she was encouraging him to do it. And he was like, no, you have a go. You know, so he really encouraged her and he was so excited for her when she won, and he was answering all the, you know, people that thought it was wrong and a terrible Sydney slump. You know, this is not the Sydney we know, basically. And he was like, oh, answering all her letters. And, yeah, no, he was incredibly supportive of her success.
0: He's the husband we want.
1: Yes,
0: I think,
1: he is the husband. But the also then would go off when the kids had chicken pox. So he wasn't perfect, but, yeah.
0: Do you see the same power play dynamics in same-sex literary couples?
1: I haven't seen one, and I'm sure there are couples who are same-sex writers, but in the book, so there's Radcliffe Hall and Una Trowbridge, who sound a bit like Gertrude Stein and Alice B. Toklas. So from Una was a sculptor and a translator, so she wasn't another writer, but she did take on that more kind of looking after the genius role that Alice B. Toklas did with Gertrude Stein. So again, I think it comes down to the dynamics of the relationship and who takes the creative dominance, you know, and whether you can share that creative space.
0: Mm. Now, Charmian Clift talked about the period of having children as terribly difficult years for any young woman, and for a young woman who wants to write or paint or anything else, even more so. What kind of tensions then arise when the kids come along, and how were they handled by mothers like Helen Garner and Ruth Park?
1: Oh, I think, well, Helen went to the library. She was a single parent at the time. So I think when her child was at school, so she, you know, took those hours that she had. Ruth Park managed the children as well as writing. She's awesome.
0: Like,
1: she's just the most amazing woman and just so funny as well. But, you know, so she did find it a struggle. But I think it's really difficult when you're competing with wanting to have that creative space, but then you have the overwhelming responsibility of a child whose life is literally in your hands. So therefore, often the writing does give for a while during those years, unless you can afford help. And then when Charmian Clift went to Greece, so she wrote two memoirs of that, like Peel Me a Lotus and Mermaid Singing, then she could get help. And I think that made a big difference.
0: Mm. Now, your book, you were telling us about A Wife's Heart, about Henry Lawson's wife, Bertha. Now, she wasn't a fellow writer. She had a lot to put up with, though, didn't she?
1: She did. And that was my interest in her. I was only just told about Henry Lawson going to jail for not paying his child support in a casual conversation. I was like, what do you mean in 1903 you couldn't? There was child support? Oh, my God. So they split in 1903 from memory. Yes. And then after in the ensuing years, she would take him, you know, basically the police, and he would be put in Darlinghurst Jail in Sydney for not paying his child support. And he was also a complete raging alcoholic, and there was allegations of domestic violence. So, you know, he was not a pleasant genius to be with. And that's always that, well, what can you put up with? And she eventually chose herself and the children. So she went on and worked with child services, and a lot of the feminists at the time, like Rose Scott, you know, very supportive of her, and Norman Lindsay was also very supportive of her. So, yeah, and I think what are these books are doing, and there's a big tradition of this recently, is kind of, you know, re-kind of positioning the wives. And there's a great article written by a friend of mine, Camilla Nelson, called hashtag thanks for typing. And that's also in the conversation. And that's wives who aren't writers but did a lot of the editing, did a lot of the typing. Anna Funda's just written about George Orwell's wife and how integral she was to his success. It's a critically acclaimed book, and Funda's just one of my favourite writers, so I really can't wait to read that.
0: Kerry, thanks so much for coming into Nightlife and running us through some of the fraught literary marriages in literary history.
1: Thanks so much for having me.
0: Kerry Davis is a lecturer in the School of the Arts and Media at the University of New South Wales, author of An Essay for the Conversation, looking at, well, what some of these literary marriages have been like, particularly when, yeah, you've got two creative people who are both fighting it out for the dining room table or critical acclaim.
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3: Yes, that really interesting conversation was recorded actually a couple of years ago. That was a repeat. Interesting comment here from Jeff in Torrensville, who says, at his home in the country, George Bernard Shaw had a writing shed in his garden, which he named London, so that when unwanted visitors knocked on his front door, his staff could truthfully tell them, I'm so sorry, Mr. Shaw, he's in London today, so you can't see him.

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2: Welcome, if you're joining us after coverage of Rugby League on this Friday night. Wonderful to have your company. Lots coming up for you as usual. What we're going to do in just a moment, you've probably heard the news that Australia finally, after years of being pretty well the only place on earth that didn't have it, now has bird flu. What does this mean for us going forward? You've probably heard a lot if you're in the West, but perhaps not so much if you're in the eastern states. I've got an expert coming to chat to you in just a moment. If you've got questions, I've already had quite a few coming in on the SMS, 0467 922 702, or you can give me a call, 1300 800 222. Next hour in the writers, we'll talk to Lee Lai, who has recently won the Stella Prize for a graphic novel. You might remember we talked graphic novels last week, just to get a sense

0: of what they are. And tonight we'll talk to Lili about her award-winning graphic novel, The Mighty Challenge, will be heading your way. Andrew Romano will join us from the States in the final hour of the show. I've been excited to watch the success of tiny nations, particularly Curaçao, at the World Cup. I mean, sure, it hasn't made it into the next round, but, you know, when the goalkeeper got 15 saves and it was the smallest nation ever to qualify for the World Cup, the people of Curaçao were very, very pleased with themselves. So we are going to chat just at the end of the show to someone who I've been told is Curaçao's one and only sport reporter. We'll confirm whether that's true when we chat to him a bit later. I am very much looking forward to that.
1: Fresh ideas and captivating conversations.
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0: So, yes, bird flu is here. So far, a handful of wild seabirds have been detected with the H5N1 disease in Western Australia and South Australia. What does all this mean for us in the longer term? How worried should you be? I wonder if you've got chickens in the backyard. You're

0: wonder if you've got chickens in the backyard. You're wondering how might this affect them. So I've lined up Michael Ward. He is a laureate professor. He's a veterinary epidemiologist at the University of Sydney. Just to run through some of the basics and answer your questions, 1300 800 222 or the SMS 0467 922 702. Michael, hello. Thanks so much for joining us tonight.
1: Good evening, Suzanne.
0: Michael, do we know where this flu even began and how long it's been around for?
1: Yeah, well, this particular version of the flu, it actually began way back in 1996 in Hong Kong. So that's 30 years ago and quite a long way away. So it's called H5N1. And it's been sort of spreading and evolving in all that time. But in the last couple of years, we had this new version of it. It's sort of like a minor version. It's called a clade. And it sort of developed a couple of years ago, and it's spread throughout the Americas particularly. And what's different is that it basically kills wild birds and wild mammals. So it's very, very unusual, and it's sort of really sent shockwaves around the world in terms of infectious diseases. And yes, unfortunately, we finally, it seems that it's finally reached our shores. Mm.
0: So what, the previous versions of the H5N1 weren't killing wild birds? What, was it just sort of poultry?
1: They mostly killed poultry. Occasionally they would kill wild birds, but mostly we didn't see any signs in wild birds, and wild birds were just the way that the virus spread, you know, between regions and countries and continents. So it didn't really have a big impact on wild birds, but this particular version just wipes out wild birds. So we see these, you know, large mass mortality events. And then we've seen it sort of jumping into, for example, sea mammals. So, you know, sea lions, as an example, again, causing, you know, mass mortality. So that's the real concern. Not only is the, you know, the risk to poultry and egg production, but now, you know, to wild birds themselves.
0: And so, Michael, are there parts of the world where this bird flu has swept through that the bird populations, the wild bird populations have been completely decimated?
1: Yeah, there's been examples. And, you know, again, probably South America is a good example where there's been, you know, whole colonies of certain species have been wiped out. And particularly the sea mammals, there's been, you know, events where you find 13,000 carcasses, for example, you know, just wiped out, the colony's been wiped out because of this disease. So, you know, that's extremely unusual. We don't normally see that with these sort of diseases. You know, they don't kill. Because, you know, when they kill so much, then they cease to exist. But this one's just, you know, it's just circumnavigated the world and turned up in Western Australia.
0: So is it inevitable, Michael, that the rest of the country will be seeing it arrive on their shores very soon?
1: A few days ago, I would have said yes, but I'm actually a bit surprised. I think we've still only got 3 cases in wild birds, and there's a few pending confirmation. I would have expected a lot more. So we might be lucky. It might be just confined to certain, you know, small regions, you know, focal areas, and it doesn't spread, because these are birds that are sort of migratory birds from Antarctic regions and sub-Antarctic regions that, you know, they're not the endemic birds. They're not the birds that live here all the time. So, you know, if hopefully it's just this sort of incursion and it doesn't spread further, you know, that's sort of maybe wishful thinking, but, you know, time will tell. It's only been 1 week.
0: Now, Mary in Parramatta wants to know, is there a vaccine for the bird flu?
1: There is a vaccine for the bird flu, and it has been used particularly in places like Southeast Asia and in Africa. The problem is, I mean, it's not a bad vaccine. It stops sort of death and production losses, but it sort of masks the signs. So we don't really know what's going on. So surveillance doesn't work. And the bigger problem is it potentially sort of recombines with the native virus and can cause even worse problems. And that's the problem with influenza. They just keep recombining with each other and mutating. So if you start putting vaccine virus into the system, it can make things worse. So it's a big debate, you know, whether it's better to use vaccine and suppress it, or whether you just use surveillance and you use normal biosecurity to try and stop it.
0: Well, what can we actually do, Michael? I mean, it seems like the birds will go where the birds go. It doesn't seem that there is, you know, we can't close the borders on the birds. What can we actually do?

0: Yeah, it's sort of, I mean, like commercial poultry, for example, you know, we have this big trend to free range. So I think maybe half the industry now is free range. You know, they've reacted by, well, bringing the birds back inside, because if birds are inside, then, you know, the wild birds aren't going to get access. And they've usually got pretty good facilities. They can, you know, they can lock up these facilities. As the, you know, production gets smaller and you get into particularly backyards, it's very difficult to separate wild birds from, say, your chickens. You know, if you've got feed there, it's going to attract wild birds and you've got that contact. You can sort of just be aware, you can do small things to try and reduce that contact. But yeah, at the end of the day, it's very difficult. It really comes down to sort of surveillance and just trying to jump on it as soon as you see it occurring.
1: When you say jump on it, what does that mean?
0: Yeah, well, that's probably a slight euphemism, I guess. You know, at the moment, if we saw, you know, if there's backyard flocks or even commercial flocks detected with this particular strain, they would unfortunately be culled for the, you know, benefit of the rest of the population. So to try and stop it in its tracks so that it won't spread any further. Because once it gets into poultry, then you've got the problem of, you know, spreading by people, you know, moving between farms, you know, footwear, egg cartons, on people's hands. You know, all those sort of ways of spread. So the idea is to sort of lock it down to stop any virus transmission in its tracks. But it's a very harsh sort of draconian type response. But at this stage, that would be our response to, you know, see if we can just stop it in its tracks so it doesn't go any further.
1: I've got Michael Ward here with me on Nightlife. He's a veterinary epidemiologist, a laureate professor at the University of Sydney. If you do have a question about bird flu, the lines are open, 1300 800 222, or you can SMS me on 0467 922 702. Now, someone wants to know, if a chicken has bird flu, are its eggs safe, Michael?
0: Yeah, that's a good question. There have been cases of foodborne transmission, but it tends to be when, you know, eggs and poultry meat isn't prepared properly, isn't, you know, cooked properly. So, you know, if our normal standard, you know, ways of preparing food, it's not a food safety risk. It's only in countries that, you know, for example, there's countries where there's wet markets and where chickens are slaughtered. In those markets and prepared fresh. There's been cases there where there's been transmission to people. But in our sort of situation, it's not considered a food safety risk.
1: So how exactly, Michael, is it passed on?
0: So, I mean, it's a virus. So essentially, you know, between chickens or birds, it's really sort of respiratory or fecal material that contains the virus, and that then gets transmitted. So once it's in an area, say a coop of chickens, or even in an area, wildlife area where there's, for example, ducks, you'll get contamination of the environment and then just transmission through that. So, for example, a pond could get contaminated, and then all the ducks on that pond are going to get contaminated. The same thing if you've got a, you know, say backyard chickens, that contamination, either direct, you know, from one chicken to the next, or through the environment, it'll get transmitted. And it can survive, I mean, it varies. It can survive up to 30 days under some conditions. So it is quite persistent in the environment as well. So, you know, once it's there for quite a while.
1: Now, I mean, we all remember COVID, of course, and the 14-day quarantine. If you did have an infected area, what is deemed a successful cleanup of that area? What would you do? I mean, obviously, if you had birds affected on a poultry farm, you would have to cull the birds. What else would be considered, you know, cleaning measures?
0: Yeah, so there'd be sort of normal disinfection. So standard, it actually, the virus itself is fairly susceptible to most sort of disinfectants. So there'd be disinfection, and then there'd be sort of leaving those areas untouched. I'm not sure what the guidelines are, maybe 14 days, something like that, before there's any other poultry put back in. And then when poultry do go back in, they set up usually what's called a sentinel flock, so maybe 10 chickens or something, and they're monitored very closely just to make sure that area is clean, so they're not picking up any infection.
1: Now, what about the death rate of birds and animals who end up contracting H5N1?
0: It's, I mean, particularly with this clade, I mean, it's very high. So one of the classic signs when you see this virus arrive is you just get these mass mortality events. So, you know, 50, 60, 80, 90% of that group of animals is going to die. And it happens very quickly, you know, within, say, 24 to 48 hours. So often you don't see it. You know, with chickens you would see it, but with wild animals, wild birds, you might just stumble across an area where there's a whole lot of carcasses. That's a classic sign with avian influenza. It's one of the few diseases that can have such a big impact. It's really quite classic.
1: Oh, goodness me. And so have we seen any signs? You said what this particular version of it has been around, what, a couple of years, that it's burning itself out or changing again in those countries where, I mean, would you say it's endemic, for example, in the States?
0: Yeah, I mean, interesting. I don't know the, you know, sort of, yeah, where that's going, because it is, I mean, it's unusual that it sort of kills so much. But, I mean, it's been moving, I suppose, into new populations, susceptible populations. I don't know yet if there's sort of any studies whether, you know, once it goes through those areas, whether, you know, there's enough surviving animals for it to persist. It might end up being one of those sort of diseases that does eventually burn itself out, you know, and disappears from history, mainly because it's killed most of its hosts, which is not a good thing. But you know, it could end up becoming extinct. So it'll be interesting to see what happens. But yeah, too early to say. No one really sort of knows yet.
1: Yeah, it's just devastating to think of the idea that we may lose many, many species, some of which are probably, you know, we've got plenty of endangered species here in Australia. The last thing we want to do is lose some of those species where there are such small numbers left, but it's hard to know what anybody can do about it, Michael.
0: Yeah, I was sort of thinking when I first heard of it is, so Western Australia I'm thinking of, because I do work in like Denmark and other places, swans, for example, are particularly susceptible to this disease, to this virus. I'm thinking, you know, like black swans. Can you imagine, you know, them becoming extinct in Western Australia? That would be a terrible outcome. But that's certainly possible. You know, these are the possibilities you've got to think about.
1: So given that we have known in Australia that, you know, it could arrive here at any time, and I know there's this kind of line, oh, we're well prepared, we've known it's coming. But, I mean, what are we going to do about the black swans, for example? If it gets in there, do they just die? Is there any kind of insurance being taken out?
0: Yeah, I know. I mean, most of the response is sort of, I suppose, directed at poultry in terms of we can do things because they're under our management and, you know, can bring them indoors and we can protect them. In terms of wildlife, yeah, there's not a lot that can be done. I mean, things like cleaning up sites where there's carcasses to remove that contamination. You know, there's conservation programs, I guess, you know, nursing through sick birds, but that's very, you know, it can save a few, but at a population level, that's sort of beyond us. So, yeah, unfortunately, no one has any sort of solution to that. there's no real answer. That's why it's such a concern. Mm-hmm. You know, it has been concerned with, you know, we can live without, you know, chickens and eggs for a short period of time. We, you know, don't have to have that. But when it comes to these iconic species, wildlife species, yeah, there's not a lot we can really sort of do to stop that, except I guess monitor where, you know, early warning and surveillance and potentially, you know, trying to protect other populations. But yeah, there's really no solutions to that, unfortunately. Yeah.
1: And there's no place really that we could send all our birds where other birds won't get to. Such
0: exactly,
1: is the life of a bird. Yeah,
0: I know, because you can think of other, you know, like sort of mammals and things. If it was something on land, you can have, you know, protected areas, fenced areas, refuges. But when you've got wild birds moving, you know, that's very hard to sort of maintain that sort of, you know, protection. So, you know, you could try that. I just don't know whether that would even be feasible.
1: Michael Ward is with us, a veterinary epidemiologist. He's laureate professor at the University of Sydney. We're taking your calls and questions on bird flu and just trying to get an understanding of how this all might look going forward. Mary in Mount Gravatt's given us a call. Hi, Mary.
2: Hello.
1: What did you want to say, Mary?
2: Professor Ward, I've seen many of the pictures of places like Heard Island and other parts of Antarctica, and talking about our wild population, Is it potentially possible that our fairy penguins might be at risk? And I'm thinking particularly of those populations down in Tasmania.

0: southern Victoria, which are sort of closer to Antarctica, because I heard that there was something about the flu not being found in East Antarctica, which might protect us, or am I mishearing things?
1: Yeah, I'm not too sure. My geography of Antarctica isn't great, but I would say, I mean, fairy penguins, I would say, would be susceptible, as in, you know, all wild birds, mammals. The thing is, you know, this virus has come in, so it came, it went straight down the Americas. So, you know, from North America, Canada, US, all the way down very quickly into South America and Patagonia, and then into Antarctica. And it essentially sort of circumnavigated Antarctica, as in it seemed to stay on the coast, which is where most of the animals are, and it sort of did a big circle around the coast. So, you know, the way that Antarctica is, I guess, you know, with Australia anywhere along that coast, then you get that jump to those, what we call sub-Antarctic islands, like, you know, Heard and McDonald Islands. And then it's that jump that's happened into Western Australia. So it seems like sort of location is not a protection. I would say, you know, this is a sort of virus that can just spread it. You know, as long as animals are moving, wherever animals are moving, migrating, you'll see the virus.
2: Mm. Oh, it's awful, isn't it, Mary, to think that, all these species may be at risk. Thank you for your call. And I guess too, I'm just thinking, Michael, of the people in South Australia who saw all those carcasses of sea animals washing up on their shores last year with the algal bloom. I mean, it's kind of, you know, we may see scenes like that again, only, you know, potentially worse.
1: Exactly. But, I mean, the good thing is that, I mean, so it's been a week now, and I guess we've got three cases, confirmed cases, the two at Esperance and the one in the Fleurieu Peninsula. I would have thought there'd be more, and maybe it will be just that sporadic, you know, one and two, you know, here and there. And it's just essentially, you know, on our coastline, and it's not penetrating any further. That's sort of the hope.
2: The hope, yeah.
1: That would be a good case scenario.
2: Let's keep a lot of things crossed. Now, one of my texters says, look, if it's such a problem and we are the last continent for it to arrive to, what's actually been done? What's Europe done about it?
1: Yeah, again, it's sort of been the same sort of response in terms of, you know, their poultry production, they've sort of brought indoors. With wildlife, it's been the same thing. It's just been, you know, essentially watching, because there's not much you can do. So even in those, I guess, you consider them fairly small areas or confined areas, there's still not much they can do about the wildlife. So it's really just watching. They haven't really been able to come up with anything better than what we've had. So, yeah, that doesn't really offer us a lot of hope.
2: Yeah. So in terms of what we can actually do, for example, Janet's saying, once the flu hits, should we be covering over our bird baths? What should those of us who see birds in our backyard, in our local environments, what should we all be doing?
1: Yeah, I guess when it gets into an area, you know, one thing is the wild birds, and we've talked about, you know, how difficult that is, but the other part of this is once it gets into, you know, chickens and ducks and geese and so on, we can actually, we saw this with the original H5N1 virus, a lot of the spread then is human spread, as in we're taking it from one farm to the next. So it really comes down to sort of biosecurity, you know, not visiting a lot of different farms, you know, changing boots, washing hands, all those sort of good biosecurity practices, which will stop the spread from, you know, that human spread from farm to farm. You know, of course, you're not being able to control the wild birds, but that's usually the wild birds, from what we've seen, it's more sort of spreading between districts. You know, so one district has it, the wild birds will spread it. But once it's within that district, we tend to do the spreading ourselves. So there's actually quite a lot we can do by just observing, you know, good hygiene and good biosecurity to you know, we don't want to help the virus spread any further.
2: So that's why I guess that it is important for us to report any birds that we see and to really follow the news and make sure if we know that it's in our local area, so we can make sure we are being careful.
1: Yeah, absolutely. So, you know, surveillance and early sort of reporting, warning is the key, really, especially with a disease like this. I mean, we wouldn't use vaccine in Australia. So really we have to rely on, yeah, biosecurity reporting.
2: Yeah. And is there a number set up, Michael, that people should be calling, for example, if they do notice a bird that looks sick?
1: Yes, there is a disease hotline. I don't have the number.
2: It's all right, I do. 1-800-675-888. And so
1: yes.
2: Janet's question was, well, should you, you know, be covering your bird bath, for example, if you know that it's in your local area?
1: Yeah, I mean, things like that. Bird baths, probably, you know, if people have backyard chickens, particularly things like food, like, you know, chicken feed, you don't leave that out all day long. You know, you don't want to attract lots of wild birds. So you'd have that in a sort of secure area, covered, whatever you can do to sort of stop attracting, you know, wild birds, and also, you know, things like rodents and other creatures like that. So that would be, you know, that would be one thing that one response that people could make. Mm-hmm. Ensuring that, you know, if I suppose most people like, if they've got chickens, they like to have them free range during the day. You know, consider whether for the, you know, for a week or two, if it is active in an area, whether you should just be keeping those chickens inside, you know, in small coops or even, you know, decent sized cages, those sort of responses, you know, short term, rather than having them, you know, pecking around the yard and all that sort of stuff.
2: Aaron in Cape York is on the line. Hey, Aaron.
3: How you going?
2: Yeah, well, what's your question?
3: I'm in Cape York at the moment, but I live in Townsville where we are full of ibises. So I was just wondering, like, would the ibises get bird flu? You know, like, I know they're a very dirty animal, but they're such a lovely little animal. I just want to know, are they able to, or would, do you think they would get bird flu and spread it around?
2: Michael?
1: Yeah, Aaron, I think they would. Certainly their sort of behaviour would do that. And they're sort of, you know, ibis in their natural habitat, they're sort of, they're basically in sort of wetland type areas. So they're a wetland bird. And they're sort of the areas, particularly with bird flu, where you see these concentrations. Classically with bird flu, you know, ducks have been one of the main types of birds that sort of spread the disease. So those sort of, you know, marsh areas, wetlands, you know, you get lots of different bird species there. Ibis would be right in the middle of that. So yeah, definitely.
2: Thanks, Aaron. I'm just wondering too, I've got Michael Ward here, a veterinary epidemiologist. Is there a limit to which animals could be affected? If we've seen those marine creatures, that the fur seals, for example, I mean, what about an emu?
1: Yeah, I mean, I think as far as I know, emus are susceptible. Emus and also ostriches, if there's, you know, people raising ostriches as well. There have been in the past, if I recall, I think there have been some cases of different avian influenza viruses affecting emus. So as far as I'm aware, I could take that on notice, but I'm pretty sure that emus would be susceptible.
2: Goodness me, it's incredibly depressing. If it crosses to sea mammals, says someone, well, could it cross to humans? There have been some isolated cases of humans getting the virus, haven't there?
1: Yes, there have. We've seen that in the Americas. And, I mean, that's the other sort of big topic here is the public health implications. And, you know, we're talking about COVID and pandemics. You know, a lot of people think that avian influenza, so bird flu's the next pandemic, because it just has all the characteristics. It's one of these sort of viruses that just loves to change and mutate and, you know, recombine and then jump over between birds and mammals. And that's what we're concerned about. So it has already jumped over into humans and lots of other mammals. But in the human cases, that's sort of been the end of it. You know, we're sort of almost dead-end host. We haven't transmitted it. But if this virus picked up the ability to transmit between people once it had jumped over, that's what we would consider a pandemic, because then it sort of leaves the birds and it just takes on a life of its own, human to human to human, which is sort of what COVID did as well. So that's why, you know, authorities are particularly sensitive to this particular virus. So that's the other thing, you know, if you do, you know, looking, you know, if you do find birds, if you do walking, you find, you know, a group of dead birds, you report that, but you don't touch it. You know, we don't want people becoming infected, because the more often people are infected, the more chance this has of becoming a pandemic strain. So it's, you know, it's very much sort of biosecurity. You know, you'll see people collecting samples and that, they'll be in their full sort of hazmat type gear, because we don't want people getting infected. So that's another thing to be aware of.
2: So is it a case
1: don't get involved.
2: Is it that the more of us

0: get it, that the more chance it then has of sort of developing into a virus that becomes more easily spread by human contact.
1: Yes, yeah, sort of it's a numbers game. So, you know, the more infections that occur, the more chance that this could happen. So that's why we just, you know, we want to minimise that possibility.
0: Yeah. Sally's just saying be careful of your cats if they eat birds. Yeah. Mm-hmm. And in the cases where it has, humans have had it, has it been, how has it affected those humans?
1: So, I mean, bird flu and the original H5N1, so when it sort of first started in Hong Kong and spread through that particular part of the world, you know, the mortality rates were sort of getting up to 50%. So, you know, half the people who were infected died. So it was quite a severe infection. So, it, you know, like normal flu, but a lot more severe and quite rapid death. So probably, you know, in terms of if you think of COVID, it was a lot more lethal than COVID was. So that's why if it picked up that same ability to spread, and we know how easily, you know, COVID spread between people, something that had, you know, 10 times the mortality of COVID would be an absolute disaster.
0: Yes, not exactly uplifting stuff, Michael, but I mean, it's really important to be having these conversations at the moment so that we can all be as prepared as we can be.
1: On the bright note, I might just add, so the Roosters won tonight in the NRL, so that's good news for the birds, isn't it?
0: Well, that's yes. Well done for putting a positive spin on all of that. Michael, thank you again for being with us here tonight.
1: You're welcome.
0: That is Michael Ward. Michael's a veterinary epidemiologist, laureate professor at the University of Sydney. Yeah, Mark in Bakers Creek was just saying he's got pet pigeons. He's a little bit worried about them. He is going to be quarantining them. Tracy said, the thought of losing the black swans in WA sickens me to my core. And the unimaginable continues as you think of our beloved birds and native animals. I liken it to the horror of elephants or tigers becoming extinct, says Tracy. Someone else just saying, well, look, all the wonders we can do with science now, if we have the DNA of these birds, we can probably resurrect them once the bird flu is over, which, you know, 30 years ago you couldn't have said, but there is, well, it's real these days and people are very much attempting to do that. Hey, we'll talk to our writer after the latest ABC News, the winner of the...
2: ABC News with Andrew Kaloupas. The death toll from this week's powerful earthquakes in Venezuela has risen to 589, with almost 3,000 injured. Venezuela's acting president, Delcy Rodriguez, announced the new figures as she welcomed the arrival of rescue crews from all over the world. Thousands of people have spent a second night outdoors as Venezuela rescuers race against time to reach survivors under rubble after this week's quakes. Here's the BBC's Will Grant.
3: The agonising wait continues for relatives of the missing following the two powerful earthquakes that struck Venezuela in the space of a minute. Some survivors have been found alive under the cement and twisted metal. Graciela Mora was pulled from the ruins of a building in the city of La Guaira. When the earthquake began, I clung so tightly to the doorframe that I broke my finger, she said. But the floors gave way and my friend was gone.
2: The US group Grable Rescue is among the international emergency teams flying into Venezuela. Its chairman, Brian Stern, says they'll face challenging conditions.
4: People are stuck, people are missing, people are hurt, people are buried in rubble. We have to find them and rescue them. Venezuela is not a good place to be. Lots of damaged infrastructure and power and water and lots of damage. So,
2: Victorian Liberal MP Matthew Guy has demanded an apology from fellow MP Moira Deeming after she alleged he assaulted her at an event last month. Ethan Siderman with more.
5: Emerging alongside his lawyer at a press conference this morning, Liberal MP Matthew Guy's request was clear.
6: I want and my family deserve those apologies, particularly from Moira Deeming.
5: Ms Deeming alleged Mr Guy assaulted her at a community event in May, but police found there was no offence detected. Victorian Liberal leader Jess Wilson told media she agrees an apology is in order, but ducked questions about Ms Deeming's political future.
7: Matthew does deserve an apology. I think that it is entirely reasonable that he has asked for that.
5: Mr Guy has been considering defamation action. Ms Deeming has declined to comment.
2: A taxi company in Victoria's north has been fined more than $100,000 following the deaths of two wheelchair passengers in 2020.

0: 1. Here's Molly Painter.
1: The Echuca Moama Taxi Group was fined today more than $133,000 in the County Court of Victoria after pleading guilty to breaching the Occupational Health and Safety Act. The prosecution followed the deaths of 63-year-old Christine Looney and 75-year-old John Filant, who died in separate incidents just 4 months apart after their wheelchairs were not properly secured during taxi trips. The court heard the company failed to provide ongoing refresher training for drivers transporting wheelchair passengers. Judge Justin Lewis said the sentence should send a message to employers about meeting their health and safety obligations.
0: Another suspected case of bird flu has been found in a giant petrel found on Roses Beach near Esperance in West Australia's south coast. The migratory seabird marks the fifth suspected or confirmed case of avian influenza in Australia. WA's Agriculture Minister Jackie Jarvis says there's currently nothing to suggest the virus has spread to native wildlife populations.
2: Again, this is a migratory bird that is common to the sub-Antarctic. Importantly, there have been no detections in poultry and there have been no reports of large-scale mortalities. There is no evidence that the virus has spread to native birds or wildlife.
0: Police have released the daughter of an elderly aged care resident found dead at a Western Sydney retirement home. Officers were called to the Rudy Hill facility late Thursday after an 84-year-old woman was allegedly given an unknown substance by her daughter. The 53-year-old, who travelled from regional New South Wales with her 9-year-old child, was arrested but has been released without charge. Police say the investigation now hinges on toxicology tests and a post-mortem examination. Socceroos star Jordan Bosz says the team is thrilled to go through to the next stage of the World Cup after a scoreless draw with Paraguay and San Jose. The Socceroos will play in Dallas on Saturday, July 4, Australian time, but have to wait on other results to find out who their opponent will be. Bosz impressed for Australia against Paraguay and says it was a tight contest. You're up to date with the latest from ABC News. For more news at any time, download the ABC Listen app.

Hey, nightlifers, welcome to the second hour of the show. I hope you're doing well on this Friday night. Very happy to have you on board if you've just wrapped up listening to your AFL, your Aussie Rules match for the evening. I hope your team did well. At least the Socceroos. Well, I mean, it wasn't the most exciting match today for those of you who watched it, was it? But look, we've made it through to the next round. We don't know who yet we're going to face in the next round. But I tell you what, if we do get through that round, you know who's probably waiting for us? Argentina. We met them in the round of 16 at the last World Cup and they kicked us out. So I don't know. I don't know how far we can go. We've got our writer in just a moment. Tonight, you're going to meet Lee Lai, who is the winner of the Stella Prize. Now, last week we gave you an introduction to graphic novels. Lee's actually won the Stella Prize for a graphic novel the first time. The Stella Prize has been awarded to a graphic novel. We'll meet Lee in a moment. We will, if you're just joining us, we actually were before the news having a really in-depth conversation about the arrival of bird flu in Australia. We will touch on that a little bit more because Nadia Mitsopoulos will be joining us for an instalment of This Week in Perth. And of course, it is in Western Australia where those cases of birds with bird flu have been found. The Mighty Challenge coming your way in another hour. Time. Andrew Romano is back with us to talk all things US. And right at the end of the show, I'm very excited because, you know, one of the lovely stories out of the World Cup was these very small countries who were doing really well on the world stage, even if by really well, you know, they scored their first ever World Cup point. Curaçao is the country that I was thinking about. And then they had that record-breaking match where their goalkeeper managed to rebuff 15 shots on target. Well, we've tracked down someone who we think could be Curaçao's one and only sport reporter, just to have a yarn to us about, well, what the atmosphere has been like in Curaçao, what it's taken to actually get this team up and running. It was about 10 years ago they thought, let's try and get a team in the World Cup. So it is. I'm just trying to understand a bit more about the country. I don't know much about Curaçao at all, so we will see what we can find out for you. If you want to be part of the show at any time, 1-300-800-222 is the number. The SMS is 0467 922702. And the lovely Freya is on your phones tonight.

0: Yes, well, last week we did talk about the rise in the popularity of graphic novels. And tonight on The Writers, we have with us an award-winning graphic novelist. Last month, the prestigious Stella Prize was awarded to the graphic novel Canon by Lee Lai. It achieved two significant firsts. It's the first time a graphic novel has won the major award and the first time a non-binary person has won it too. Now, if you're new to graphic novels, although I know from last week's discussion, a lot of you are actually already fans, this is no superhero tale or kid's story. The novel's protagonist, Canon, or Lucy to her family, is a young queer Chinese woman who works as a chef and is a diligent granddaughter looking after her difficult grandfather. She may appear to be calm and quiet, a classic people pleaser. Underneath, though, there's a lot going on. It's Lee's second graphic novel after her debut novel, Stonefruit, was published in 2022. Lee Lai is from Melbourne, but she's lived in Montreal for 10 years and joins us there from there now. Hi, Lee. Welcome.
1: Hi. Thank you so much for having me.
0: You're very welcome. What's the last month been like for you since the Stella Prize was announced?
1: Very busy. I'd actually just finished touring, or I was in the midst of touring in Australia, just doing regular events, like when I found out about the Stella. And I had to go back to Montreal for some work. And they asked if I could come back to Australia to, you know, receive the prize and do some more events. And so I found myself, you know, traveling between Australia and Canada twice in 2 months, which I don't recommend. It was a wonderful experience, but it's a lot of flying. I don't think people are meant to move that fast.
0: And to you, what does winning the Stella Prize mean for you personally?
1: I mean, I think it's the Stella has such a specific place in you know, the Australian cultural landscape. It's kind of, you know, navigating some of like the prizes over in North America has given me more of an appreciation for how much work has been done to, you know, to create the community around the Stella. It's actually got such an incredible relationship with, you know, like local bookstores. And so it's actually mostly been a really beautiful chance for me to connect with people in my life from like 15 years ago.
0: So this,
1: you know, going to art school or something like that. You know?
0: The Stella is specifically for women or non-binary people. Is that something that is, I mean, when you refer to appreciating the Australian community, when you see what's going on in North America, is that a space where it is harder to find that kind of recognition? Or, you know, can you expand more on that?
1: Yeah, I mean, I think, you know, in some ways the North American literary world has made more progress, arguably. It's hard to compare these things. But, you know, in regards to gender, I think there hasn't really been that push in the same way. You know, there is a prize for women and non-binary people in North America, but it only started 4 years ago.
0: And how long's the Stella Prize been running now?
1: I think 17 years.
0: Oh, goodness me. Okay. It's practically, it's almost an adult. It's almost allowed
1: it's
0: to start.
1: Establishment, yeah.
0: Can start drinking and voting. Yeah. Now, why do you think, in fact, just tell us a little bit about Canon, what it's about and how the story developed from your life and the conversations you were having with people.
1: Yeah. So Canon, I mean, my publicist in America has accused me of making unpitchable stories because they're just about too many things at the same time. But if I'm going to try and simplify it, you know, Canon is about a very mild-mannered, queer Chinese-Canadian cook who, you know, has just trashed her restaurant, and it's about the 3 months

0: leading up to that event and you know, exploring what would lead her to do such a thing. But to me, it's mostly a story about friendship. That was one of the initial seeds that I started with. And usually the ways that I start developing a book is noticing that a certain trend in the conversations I'm having with my friends are emerging. I'm lucky to be surrounded by people who are a lot smarter than me. And so, you know, and all neurotic as hell, just like me. And so we get to notice that our conversations are kind of swirling around certain themes or anxieties or preoccupations. And one of those things was the maturation of friendships from our 20s into our 30s and 40s, and what those friendships were doing, what they were serving, you know, what was challenging them. And I found that very interesting and will probably find that interesting forever because it's, you know, these are things that are very important to us, especially in the queer community. And so I wanted to write a story that was kind of about a friendship under duress, under stress, and being challenged in its relevancy.
1: Yeah, and the story, the main friends in this book are Cannon and Trish, who is her longtime friend from high school, and they're going through a rocky patch. And you wanted to really write, as I said, about the challenges of maintaining the friendships during the adult years. That was really the kind of conversations that you were having with your friends, wasn't it, about the kind of challenges that arise in this time?
0: For sure. Like, you know, we all, most of the friends I have in Australia and in Canada, are friendships that were formed through shared identities, especially shared, you know, marginalized identities in one way or another, like, you know, recognizing that, oh, this is the only other trans person in this classroom, or this is the only other Asian person in this classroom, or wherever, you know, wherever we're meeting. and then as we age, those identity markers don't become quite as urgent anymore in the same way. And so then reckoning with, you know, the day-to-day dirt of life, and what are our other points of connection and how do we stay relevant to each other's lives?
1: Now, one of the things that bind Trish and Cannon together is their love of Australian horror movies. Is this something from your life?
0: I came late into horror and this was, you know, that was just kind of a little treat for me. Like, graphic novels are so labor intensive. You've got to give yourself little treats to draw, to write about, and horror was one of them. But I came late into horror as a genre, and I have such an appreciation for it now. A particular friend kind of led me into that world because the hill that she dies on is that horror is one of the most, you know, transformative and challenging and interesting and edgy genres out there. And I was just too much of a scaredy cat, but having kind of gotten over that part, I really do appreciate what horror can provide, and Australian horror specifically has such an interesting canon and really does kind of reflect all these social anxieties and, like, you know, part of Australia's horrible histories really, really well. So I that was kind of just a chance to wedge that in as another thing.
1: Okay, so what's your favorite Australian horror?
0: Ooh, hard. I think Howling 3 Marsupials, which I put in there. It's a really, really cheesy werewolf film from the 80s, and it's just got really spectacular, ridiculous special effects.
1: Can't say I've seen it.
0: Add it to the list.
1: Nightlifers, I wonder if any of you have seen that one. Now, Lee, how did you come to write graphic novels? I mean, it's interesting. We were talking about graphic novels last week, and you know, we were sort of talking about the way that they are increasing in popularity. But what we understood as the conversation progressed was that they have been around for an awfully long time. So did you, you know, read them during a formative period, or were they something you kind of discovered as an artist as a way of expressing yourself?
0: I'm so curious about the conversation that you were having last week about the rise in popularity, because as long as I've been in the industry, I mean, I say industry like it's this huge industry, it's quite a niche subculture. But as long as I've been in it, there's been a dialogue around the rising popularity. And I'm kind of, I wonder, because I think maybe it's always been popular to a certain extent, and that's also been why it has been disregarded because of its popularity. Like, most people have read comics either as a child or in the newspapers. I think it just depends on where they've compartmentalized that part of the culture in their brain. I read comics when I was a kid, just, you know, in the newspaper, but I started reading what, you know, we would, I guess, call alternative comics or alternative graphic novels in my teens. And I loved drawing at that point in my life. Like it was everything. And I realized around that time when I was reading these comics, you know, I'm thinking things like Charles Burns, who wrote Black Hole, or Craig Thompson, who wrote Blankets, or Marjane Satrapi, who just passed away, who wrote Persepolis, really iconic book. You know, that actually drawing wasn't really enough, that I loved story and that I loved visual communication in that way. And so that was a really, really important moment for me. And also I was really lucky to have access to those books at that time, because they weren't really so available in libraries at the time. And I guess they are more so now.
1: Lee Lai is with us. Lee is the winner of the 2026 Stella Prize. So when you're fleshing out an idea, do the words or the drawings come first, or do they intertwine? Where does it all begin?
0: Yeah, I can't always tell. I think it mostly starts with conversations. I really love dialogue. I really love writing dialogue. And I really love the conversations in my life. I love noticing, you know, the tone of them and the directions that they take. And so I start by writing a conversation and really trying to pay attention to what the themes are in that conversation, what the narrative effort is in that moment, you know, what is being developed, what is being established. And then the next part, which I guess is images, is figuring out their body language and figuring out their gestures and expressions, because that tells us so much, you know, that there's so much information in that, in a story sense. And so I guess it's kind of both, you know, like I would argue that probably prose authors also use images. They're just in their head. And, you know, we get those when we read a good book. And so I think it's a sign that things are going well when you see the images. But then you have to draw it if you're doing graphic novel, which is a lot of work. And that ends up being quite slow. And there's a different kind of writing that happens there, like around composition, or, you know, the amount of black versus white in a page. All those things end up being these micro decisions that happen at all these different moments.
1: So how,
0: but it's kind of mixed up.
1: How long would writing a writing and drawing a page take?
0: Look, if it's a good day where there's nothing else going on, I guess a day for a page. But that's never the case, right? Like things just take longer, and there's day jobs or other gigs to take on, or emails to send, or, you know, laundry to do. So from beginning to end, the book took 3.5 years. But if I had nothing else to do, maybe it would take a year, 2 years.
1: And what about getting published as a graphic novelist? Is that a challenge?
0: I think it depends on where we are geographically. Like, it is a challenge in Australia. It's a constantly shifting market. And I know that some of the only publishers who were publishing graphic novels have closed their visual acquisitions. And I think that's just for economical reasons. In North America, like in Canada, where I am, there is a few publishers who exclusively publish graphic novels, like my publisher, Drawn and Quarterly. And so I think it depends on what kind of publisher an author wants to publish with, whether that's an independent publisher or a corporate publisher. But it is a challenge. Ultimately, it's a challenge for anyone to get published, and it requires a lot of work.
1: And so does it cost more for a publisher to pick up a graphic novel because of, well, I guess there's a lot of extra work involved, isn't there, with the printing involved for the pictures and the drawings?
0: Yeah, for sure. I think unless it's a black and white graphic novel, generally publishers can't afford to do a huge print run. And so that ends up having all these trickle-down effects, like whether they can afford to enter it in prizes and how much they can afford to distribute it. Like there's kind of, I'm still learning about, you know, some of the business, the behind business of publishing as I make books. But ultimately it is quite a burden, especially if it's a long form color graphic novel, to get it published.
1: So Lee, you live in Montreal. Is that for professional reasons?
0: It is now, but also ultimately I would never live anywhere unless I had strong emotional ties to the place, and I have a really beautiful community here, and that's more or less why I stayed. Like, The thing about working for yourself, especially once the career has gotten rolling, is kind of you can live anywhere. But I don't plan on leaving. I love my community here. And every winter around February, when it's just been freezing for months and will be freezing for months more, I question my life choices. But ultimately, I know I've put down my roots here, and I will keep coming back to Melbourne where my family is, like, as much as I can.
1: I mean,
0: But it's both now, you know?
1: you included the references to the Australian horror films in canon. I know you also put magpies in them as well. What role did the magpies play in canon?
0: They are, I guess, a visual motif. One of the restrictions that I placed on myself in writing this book is that it's only written in dialogue. And I realized about halfway through that I'd set about doing essentially a psychological portrait of a woman who doesn't talk very much and had only given myself dialogue to work with. And so that presented quite a challenge. And so I needed other ways to, demonstrate or show to the reader her emotional state. And so one of those devices was the magpies that appear whenever she's feeling like she's being really pushed to her limit. And they are, in fact, they are like Western Canadian magpies. I had a reader in New York confront me on this. Like, she was a real avid birder, and she told me that it wasn't accurate for these kinds of magpies to be seen on the East Coast of North America. But I said that they were magical magpies anyway, so that I could maybe
1: You can get away with that then. Yeah. I mean, the other, you mentioned friendship, but you've got Canon, this woman, and she's not very good at expressing herself, and she's a people pleaser. And there is an element of Canon, isn't there, that talks about anger and rage. Well, what's the value of getting angry and of rage, do you think?
0: I mean, I've written both of these books as kind of markers of lessons that I've been served in my own life. There isn't necessarily morals to these stories, but there is these moments that I have kind of gathered for myself as being instructive or educational in my own life. And I wrote this in a moment when I was really starting to notice how valuable anger is to me. As someone who is really not inclined towards it at all and has been very much taught not to be angry, I was noticing that as a theme all over the place. I was noticing it in the friendships around me when they're getting to be an unhealthy shape. Seeing it in my neighborhood, in the form of beautiful solidarity between tenants, standing up to a predatory landlord. I was even seeing it on a global scale with things like, sweeping solidarity for Palestine as we witness, a near century of occupation. And so I really started noticing it as something that was emerging to signal when a limit is being reached. And that just keeps coming up again and again in my life.
1: Lee, in a practical sense, what does the Stella Prize money mean for working on your third graphic novel?
0: Oh my God. I mean, in theory, hopefully it means that things go a bit faster because it's the first time in my life I haven't had to be doing contracts to pay the bills. And that means I can just work on my own stuff. Like, everyone I know, whether they're a cartoonist or a regular writer or a filmmaker or any kind of artist, view money the same, which is that it's time. And I think a lot of previous Stella Prize winners have said this as well, that it just affords them some spaciousness and some time to work on their next project. And because graphic novels do take so long, I'm hoping it kind of just gives me an extra couple of years to work on something. Like, I've been witnessing, the rising cost of living and all the other challenges that we're facing in Montreal, but probably the same in Australia. And kind of counting down my days or years of how long I have left to work like this before I, need to think about my other options. And so just it buys me a bit more time to work on the work and to also to contribute to my community, because I don't just want to be hiding in my office at my desk all of the time. I want to be out with my people.
1: Now, Lee, as I said this week and last week in this week's conversations, for me, I'm a real newbie to graphic novels, although a lot of our audience did report last week, I've been reading them for years. These are all absolutely fabulous. What if you had to recommend a graphic novel to someone, what would your favourite be?
0: Oh, my God. I have so many. I think in the realm of graphic novels that are maybe more like the kinds that I write, like literary graphic novels that are very dialogue based and, you know, focus on interpersonal shifts and tensions, I can't recommend enough anything that the Tamaki cousins have written. So that's Mariko and Jillian Tamaki. They wrote the most gorgeous book, this one, Summer, and Skim, and they recently put out one called Roaming. Jillian's artwork is about as good as it gets. I'm really, really fond of Michael DeForge. He's a Canadian cartoonist. He does really interesting, extremely current, very strange short stories, kind of about the state of the world. In Australia, there's lots, like there's such a wealth of cartoonists in Australia. There's Safda Ahmed, who wrote Still Alive, Rachel Ang, who wrote I Ate the World to Find You, which is also out with Jordan Quarterly. And the other one that I would recommend is Big Beautiful Female Theory, which is a bit more experimental. It's by Eloise Grills, and it's a set of essays, personal essays, that are very funny and very profound and very strange.
1: All right, and I'm going to... I'm going to have to go and get myself some graphic novel action, I can tell, after all of these recommendations over the past couple of weeks. Lee, congratulations on the Stella Prize. Thanks for being our guest on Nightlife tonight.
0: Thank you so much. It's been a pleasure.
1: There is Lee Lai, who is the winner of the 2026 Stella Prize.
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0: That's the Cranberries and Dreams. It's Nightlife on ABC Radio. We are about half an hour away from tonight's instalment of the Mighty Challenge. Andrew Romano is back this week. He's been off for a couple of weeks, but he will be back as well. And we're going to chat with a Curaçao sport reporter. I've heard on the grapevine he could be Curaçao's kind of one and only sport reporter. I don't know. How many sport reporters do you need for 150,000 people? Well, we'll find out if this is true or not, and we'll have a yarn about just what it has meant for Curaçao to take the stage at the FIFA World Cup as the smallest nation by population ever to have done so. And they'd probably be running pretty close on geographically the smallest too. They are tiny. It's just a wee little island off the coast of Venezuela. Anyway, that's all still to come here on Nightlife.
1: This week in... 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
0: Nadia Mitsopoulos is here, presenter of Mornings on ABC Radio Perth, now on FM. How's it all sounding, Nadia?
2: We sound so crisp and clear. I cannot tell you how lovely it has been making the switch, but even better, Suzanne, our music sounds so much better in FM. So we're very happy up here on the FM band.
0: So Nightlifers, that means when we have our Saturday night music specials, our music will be sounding amazing too.
2: Yeah, so you need to listen to how you sound on FM because you already sound amazing. Just elevate that another couple of levels. So I have to send you how you sound on FM.
0: Do we would love to hear it here in the backwards east.
2: Now, it's our sandy soil, that's why.
0: Yeah. Now look, a lot of eyes on Western Australia this week, Nadia, because we had news that some birds had arrived that were found to be infected with bird flu. This is a huge moment. We had been until now the only continent on Earth that didn't have bird flu, and it's had devastating impacts around the world. And so, yeah, just take us through how this all played out in WA this week and how concerned everybody is.
2: Well, it was, you know, a vet actually who found this injured bird, this sick bird on a beach near Esperance, and testing pretty quickly confirmed that it was bird flu. So that was sort of ground zero, if you like, in Australia, because it was the first subantarctic bird. It had come in from Antarctica that was tested positive to bird flu, and we've had a few cases since then. But this had been a long time coming. In fact, our Agriculture Minister Jackie Jarvis told me earlier this week that they'd been waiting and expecting this. They'd been watching bird flu spreading from continent to continent across the globe, and we were the last continent that didn't have it. And so they were expecting, they said it was inevitable that it would get here. I mean, birds migrate, they fly from country to country, and so they were sort of waiting and saying they'd been preparing for this. So they were ready for it, and it's quite interesting because there's a real community alert out there now. Everybody that's walking on a beach, that is walking around, is keeping an eye out on birds to see if there are any dead ones or any injured ones. We've got hotlines now, and people are being told don't touch them because obviously, you know, they can make humans sick, but the risk is low. But they are asking people, look, if you do see any sick birds, injured birds, dead birds, to call a hotline. And people are doing it. They're getting dozens and dozens and dozens of reports every day. We've only had a handful, just a few cases so far, and hopefully those numbers stay low. But certainly it's a real kind of, you know, it's almost like not a citizen science project, but all eyes are on it because we're worried about it. Chicken farmers are worried. I mean, now we're being told don't panic, and there's no implication, you know, for any, you know, chickens or ducks or farms or whatever at the moment, but they are taking precautions. And what we've noticed is there's quite a few chicken farms that are sort of doing these sort of, they're not lockdowns, but they're actually housing their chickens. So they're not letting them free range at the moment because they don't want the risk of those chickens drinking from the same water.

0: that maybe one of these, if a bird with bird flu does, and then you're going to get that contamination. So they're actually just trying to house them at the moment until we see, you know, how this lands and if the danger period passes. So no panic, but people are certainly taking precautions. Perth Zoo is doing similar things as well with some of their birds, because we're worried about the black swan, we're worried about penguin populations. It's that we can't control the native birds. We can't control where they go, what they eat, where they drink from. Control birds we can. So, you know, if this takes off, it's going to be pretty hard to control.
1: And Nadia, are there any methods that anyone is talking about to help the sick birds or to stop the spread of bird flu?
0: Well, sort of birds in captivity, yes. I mean, there are a couple of vaccines around. They're not necessarily effective in all types of birds, but for a couple of years ago, the chief vet was telling me that they have for a few years now, you know, been tests on certain vaccines, but you can't, how do you vaccinate wild birds? So whether they might look at using those, they didn't seem to be talking very much at this point about a mass vaccination program, because I'm not sure how effective those vaccines are. So it's very much about containing those birds at the moment, and people keeping an eye out. But as I said, look, this could pass with little spread or not. We just don't know.
1: All right, something that I think the rest of the country will be keeping an eye on too, because we had already heard of birds now being found in South Australia who look like they've also tested positive. So, yes, Nadia Mitsopoulos is here with me, presenter of Mornings on ABC Radio Perth, 102.5 on the FM dial. Now, Gina Reinhart has spent $8 million on some beachside apartments to house veterans who are homeless, but there's an interesting catch.
0: Well, there is. Now, these are was one of her subsidiary companies, as he said, $8 million. And they're a 1960s style block of apartments. There's one villa and two townhouses very close to Scarborough Beach. So this is prime real estate, right? Prime real estate. And she has long been saying that she wants to help veterans, and she has been particularly concerned about veterans who are experiencing homelessness. And so she has been looking for properties around Australia that she can convert into housing specifically for veterans who are facing homelessness. That is what this is for. They were officially opened last week. There's a sign and it says Ben Robert Smith Beach Houses. So she has named these block of apartments after Ben Robert Smith, who, as you know, is facing very serious charges related to war crimes. And it's on the facade, and it's actually now being sort of painted onto the side. And it's interesting because it kind of popped up on Reddit, you know, one of those social media platforms, and people couldn't work out if it was real or not. So we actually sent journalists down to these apartments to have a look, and, yep, it's absolutely been named after him. Ben Robert Smith's parents were apparently at the official opening last week, and are very proud of, you know, they're quoted as saying they're very proud of their son's name on these apartments. But she's been a huge supporter of him. There's been a lot of speculation that she's been helped fund his defence as well, in his legal fight. And she has been quoted as saying that, you know, she's very concerned about the legal action against him and has been one of his big supporters. And so she has now named these apartments after him.
1: What kind of reaction has there been amongst the public? Because this has seemed to be an issue where people are kind of divided along supporting Ben Robert Smith or not supporting Ben Robert Smith lines.
0: People are not quite sure what to make of it. And the commentary, I've got to say, at the moment has been pretty limited. I mean, there was, you know, some of the local news organisations are certainly commenting, saying, you know, that this has happened. And but they're playing a pretty straight bat on this at the moment. You know, I think there would be some people that would find this inappropriate, given that there is a very serious legal case underway at the moment. And then on the flip side, you will say, well, she owns the building and she can name it whatever she wants. And she has always been a champion for veterans. She has long campaigned for better rights for them, for better, you know, funding. She's been particularly concerned about homelessness in the veteran community. And so she's been saying, so this is one apartment block that she's bought, that she's actually looking around Australia to buy up some more, again, specifically for this reason. So it's quite interesting. In fact, she's been in the news a lot because we were watching with interest last week. She was at a Bush summit, which

0: is run by News Corp, and she actually made a bulldozer noise as she handed over a bulldozer, a toy bulldozer, to Pauline Hanson, and she was likening it to the chainsaw that Elon Musk used when he was talking about cutting government red tape and bureaucracy. So she's been in the news a bit lately.
1: She has. Now, Nani, this is a smallish story, but it's an interesting one. There's been some recent storms, and they have hit a bench which had a plaque on them to commemorate two brothers who died when they were young. Tell us what's going on with this plaque.
0: Okay, so this is a real tragedy. The McCurdy family, I mean, they've had their fair share of heartbreak. They lost two members of their family in tragic freak accidents within a year of each other. So Ryan was 22 when he died back in 2008, and then a year later his brother Wade lost his life at the age of 19. And so in their honour, the family got together. They decided that they would like, the boys loved bodyboarding, surfing, they loved the water, they loved the beach. So they got permission from the local council in Mandurah to put two little memorial plaques on a bench on the beach, Binnie's Beach. Lovely. Been there 15 years. And then a month or so ago, we had some pretty wild storms, and it caused a lot of erosion, and it actually washed away those benches, which had those plaques on them. And it did cause, it washed away some stairs and a couple of other bits of infrastructure. Now, somebody actually found the plaques on the beach, returned them to the family, and the family have then gone to the council and said, look, obviously when you replace the bench, we'd love to be able to put the plaques back on. And the council said no.
1: Why?
0: Because they changed their policy. And a few councils are doing this now. They're cracking down on these memorials, and they're saying, look, we've changed our policy now, and so there will be no new plaques. And the council is saying that any existing memorials, including plaques, that were approved before December 2024, they'll be removed when they're in disrepair. And the family is saying, well, hang on a second, these were not in disrepair. The boy's mum goes there, you know, several times a year, and she sits there, but she polishes them up. She looks after it. The bench is in, it was in good condition. And they're saying, well, it's been there 15 years. It wasn't in disrepair. It got damaged by a storm. Surely when you put another bench up, you can just let us pop those plaques back on. And they said no. And we're just sort of asking, you know, the listeners, is this fair? Because I don't know about you, Suzanne, but you do see these memorials everywhere. Some councils embrace them. Some councils are cracking down on them. Now the council has come back to us and said, look, we will talk to the family before we make a decision. But the family's saying, well, you already said you weren't going to do it. So
1: why are companies cracking down on these plaques anyway? What is the beef that councils have with them?
0: Oh, look, some are saying that there's too many, and, you know, before we know it, we're just going to be inundated with them in these public spaces, and then everyone's going to want them. So how do we control them? And then you've got other councils that will say, look, you can give us a little fee and we pay us and we'll happily put a plaque on your bench. But a few of them are just saying, oh, look, they're getting out of control. Those ones on the side of the road, you know, you've probably seen them. They're crosses with flowers when somebody's killed in a car crash. We see a lot of those. They've been around for years here. And there are some councils just saying, look, we think that they might be, some people say they're an eyesore, other people say it's a distraction. If you're going on the road and you look at this memorial on the side of the road, in this case, we're talking about a couple of little bronze plaques on the back of a bench.
1: I suppose the trauma that the parents would feel having been through all that before and just wanting to put these plaques back up seems a bit mean for the council to say no.
0: I just got the feeling, and it was quite mixed. The listeners were saying, look, this feels mean, and the fact that they'd been there for so long, let them just put it back. And then others saying, oh, but where does it stop? But again, we're talking about something that had been there for 15 years.
1: Yeah.
0: So we'll see how that one pans out. But, yeah, it resonates with a lot of people because, you know, we had a lady call in, and she lost her son 4 years ago in a car crash under a bridge, and she managed to get a plaque, and the council was happy to, accommodate her, just a little plaque under the bridge where he took his last breath. And she said, Nadia, I just come here and I sit and I think about him because this is where he died. This is where he took his last breath. And then other people were saying, you know, we quite like these plaques because we read about that person that's no longer with them, with us, and we sit and reflect and we think about that person.
1: I'm just wondering, Nadia, I mean, there is an increasing trend, you know, not everybody is buried, not everybody has a plaque in a cemetery, which I guess in times past has always offered a focal point for a place that you want to go. I wonder if in some ways these plaques are popping up as a kind of substitute for the role that, you know, having a plaque in a cemetery might have played in the past.
0: Oh, I think you're absolutely right. And a cemetery is not for everybody. How beautiful to sit on a bench bearing your son's names, looking out on the ocean where they used to surf and enjoyed the water. Like there's a sense of place for those people. And you're right. And it's not necessarily, not everyone loves a cemetery. I think you're right. And I think there's a bit to play out here because councils are starting to have to contemplate how they manage this moving forward because they just get too many requests. So it'd be interesting to see what they do.
1: Yeah, I mean, you can imagine a world in which there's not even enough room left on the park benches because everybody's got a plaque. So anyway, you will have to let us know how all of this pans out, Nadia.
0: We'll follow it through. We never let things go on this show. Suzanne, you know
1: that. I know you don't. I know that.
0: Yeah, which reminds me, those green cakes. You meant to send me those green cakes.
1: Oh, I don't know that they do so well in the mail, Nadia.
0: I've got to go find them.
1: Okay, yeah, you better go to Adelaide at some point, okay? Hey, always lovely to speak, Nadia.
0: You too. Thanks so much.
1: Nadia Mitsopoulos, who's the presenter of The Morning Show on ABC Radio Perth.
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1: Yeah, I reckon if any of you Adelaideans happen to be heading to Perth, you can take Nadia Mitsopoulos a green frog cake or a pink or a chocolate one. We really need to get her tasting one so she knows what I've been banging on about for the past few years. This is Nightlife on ABC Radio. Now, we often hear, don't we, about rehoming, for example, greyhounds who used to race or horses. But can you imagine setting up a rehoming facility for small animals like rats and guinea pigs that have been used in research labs? One such facility has in fact been opened on the New South Wales Central Coast. The animals are all health checked and they are all looking for a bit of human connection. This is a report from ABC Central Coast reporter Sarah Forster, who popped into this rehoming centre for a visit.
4: In a humble brick building at Wyong, about 100 small animals previously used in laboratory research are waiting to find their forever homes.
5: This is the first facility of its kind in Australia that is offering rehoming services purely for small animals from research facilities.
4: That's Paula Wallace, the founder of the Liberty Foundation, a project she started 9 years ago when most animals were euthanized at the end of a scientific research project.
5: Laboratory mammals are used for a range of things, from human and animal disease research, but also product testing. These rabbits were used for human disease research. We have been rehoming these animals since 2017.
6: So how have you done that in the past?
5: We've used volunteer homes, foster homes in people's private homes, where they've taken the animals in for temporary accommodation.
4: More than half of the animals at the facility are rats, who are given space to roam and climb.
5: So you can see they're getting kind of excited, and that's because they can hear us talking and they can smell us as well.
4: Monica Renewick and her partner Ignacio Larolle took in 3 foster rats last year.
7: We are foster failures. We had them for about 3 months and just realised that we couldn't think of them moving on to a home that just wasn't ours. We like to watch movies together. We like to sometimes just hang out on the couch, play some music. The boys love to be serenaded. Nacho is a musician, so whenever he plays some guitar, the boys just become infatuated with the music. It's quite amazing.
4: Monica admits her friends weren't initially keen when she revealed she would be bringing pet rats home.
7: When we were first thinking of fostering rats, a few friends of mine were concerned because rats in an apartment is typically assumed to be gross or dirty. There's a really big misunderstanding of how that is not the case at all. Rats are in fact very clean.
4: Gemma Field fostered 3 rabbits until the rehoming facility opened.
8: When they came, I wasn't quite sure what to expect because obviously they're coming from such a different environment. But I decided we just go with have no expectations of them and no kind of demands of them was my plan, and yeah, that worked out. And they're all three of them are wildly different, you know. Like, she's really playful, she likes to be engaged with, she likes, as you can see, she's climbing up you. She wants to be part of the action. And yeah, it's just been a pleasure looking after them.
4: She found people were often surprised to know medical research animals are used in Australia.
8: We always think of it as like, oh, it's an other countries thing. Well, actually, we can help our animals in this country, and it is our issue, and it is something that we should all be aware of. And so I'm like, oh, do you not know? But it doesn't have to be sad, you know, it doesn't have to be maudling and horrible. That's what I always think. I'm like, it's nice to be part of something positive, you know, and sort of show your kids that, you know, we can do something really positive.
4: Nadia Kaplis is the manager of the Liberty Adoption Centre. She hopes as more people become aware of the facility, adoption rates will increase.
9: It's a really great opportunity for people to be able to come and see Pocket Pets firsthand, and also to be able to source them ethically, to be able to have an animal from research. It gives people a really great opportunity to be able to get a Pocket Pet from a really ethical source and feel like they're making a difference.
4: Gemma Field agrees it feels good to make a difference.
8: I love the fact that they're going to see that there's life after lab, isn't there, you know, and these guys are just amazing. I'm an army wife as well, so this is like, thank you for your service, bunnies.
1: That was rabbit foster carer Gemma Field ending that report from Sarah Forster about a rehoming facility for lab research animals that's open on the New South Wales Central Coast. Could you imagine yourself being a rat foster carer? I'm not sure that I've got it in me, but nice to hear that there are some people who are quite happy to take rats into their home. It is Nightlife on ABC Radio. Here is some Hall and Oates for you. We're not too far away now from the latest ABC news. And, of course, that means that the challenge is not too far upon us, away from us. So I start limbering up for tonight's edition.

0: Polar notes, I can't go for that. That is probably what I would say if asked to foster a rat, but many of you may be better people than me on that front. Bobsled said there will never be a better excuse for playing Ben, which was Michael Jackson's song about a highly intelligent rat. Didn't even see that bobsled until I had started playing Hall & Oates. Interestingly, Michael Jackson, very much back on top of the charts. Well, he's on the replay singles chart. All the young people, I keep catching my 12-year-old song singing Billie Jean and Beat It. And on the replay singles chart from the ARIA list at the moment, Michael Jackson has like four songs. Well, three in the top 10, Billie Jean, Beat It. What's the other one that's down there? Human Nature. Oh, yeah, MJ is back. Now, it is time for us to play the Mighty Challenge. Well, it will be after the news, but it's time for you to get on the phones. So grab your phone, put in this number, 1-300-800-222. Press dial, speak to Freya, and let's meet to play the Mighty Challenge together in 5 minutes' time.
1: ABC News with Andrew Kaloupas. Thousands of people have spent a second night outdoors in Venezuela as rescuers race against time to reach survivors under rubble after this week's devastating earthquakes. At least 589 people are now known to have died, but the final number is expected to be much higher as the extent of the destruction becomes clear. Another 3,000 people have been injured, while thousands more are unaccounted for. Leopoldo Lopez, who's an opposition leader living in exile, says the government's response hasn't been good enough.
2: What people are seeing is the absence of the firefighters, the absence of civil protection, the absence of timely rescue missions. Fortunately, there is an opening to international support. Mexico has sent a quite large mission of support, El Salvador, and the United States as well.
1: Victorian opposition leader Jess Wilson says MP Matthew Guy deserves an apology from fellow MP Maura Deeming after she alleged he assaulted her at a community event last month. Victoria Police has closed its investigation into the matter, saying no offence was detected. Mr Guy says Ms Deeming owes him and his family an apology. Ms Deeming has not commented since the police declared no crime had occurred. Liberal leader Jess Wilson says she agrees with Mr Guy and has reached out to Ms Deeming to have a conversation.
3: Matthew does deserve an apology. I think that is entirely reasonable that he has asked for that. I'm devastated for Matthew. Matthew is someone I call a friend. He is a colleague. He is part of my team. And he has someone who has given his life to the Liberal Party.
1: The executive chairman of Australian mining giant Fortescue, Andrew Twiggy Forrest, has warned employees that any form of discrimination or harassment will not be tolerated. Chelsea Malunga reports.
4: Dr. Forrest has issued a statement to all staff at Fortescue Metals Group after a national class action alleging sexual harassment was filed against the company. Several women allege they were raped, sexually assaulted and stalked at FMG remote mining sites. In an email to all staff, Dr. Forrest says the allegations are serious and disturbing. He says anyone who thinks such behaviour has a place at Fortescue is in the wrong company, and that losing your job is the beginning of the consequences, not the end.
1: A reenactment of the Battle of Waterloo in Belgium has been cancelled because of the continuing heatwave in Europe and the UK. Pressure is mounting on the British government to do more to help people cope with the heat, as the BBC's Matt McGrath reports.
5: This unrelenting heatwave is taking a toll, not just on schools and transport, but on people's health. London's ambulance service had its busiest ever day for life-threatening emergencies earlier this week, responding to more than 600 of the most serious call-outs, including cardiac arrests.

0: The government's own climate advisers have repeatedly warned that preparations for warmer conditions are falling well short of what's needed, as climate change makes heatwaves more frequent and more intense.
1: Socceroos coach Tony Popovic's team lineup changes during the FIFA World Cup has drawn mixed reactions from fans. Australia will next play in Dallas on Saturday, the 4th of July, Australian time, after a scoreless draw with Paraguay in San Jose saw them make it through to the next stage. Popovic made six changes to the starting lineup this game, bringing in Lucas Harrington, who's now the youngest ever Socceroo to start at a World Cup. Former Socceroo and Grey Wiggle, Andrew Redmayne, says the changes are working to the team's advantage.
2: The changes he made for the Turkey game were largely celebrated. The changes for the US game were met with a little bit of criticism, but at the same time, you can't praise a coach for making big decisions and then he makes more big decisions and criticise it. So he's certainly got an eye for detail.
1: In the NRL, the Roosters have reclaimed their spot in the top four, beating Brisbane 24 points to 18 at Lang Park. Here's Quentin Hull.
3: The Broncos premiership defence seems over after suffering a seventh straight defeat. The Roosters scored the only two tries in the second half. They trailed 16-12 at half-time, but won the game 4-3 in wet and slippery conditions. Roosters half Sam Walker celebrated his 100th NRL game with a try, but the Queensland playmaker was also put on report for a shoulder charge. Fellow Maroon Lindsay Collins suffered another concussion, which puts him in doubt for the Origin decider, which comes only a day after the mandatory stand-down period expires. Quentin Hull, ABC Sport, Brisbane.
1: ABC News.
4: On ABC Gold Coast, taking a look at the weekend weather. Saturday will be partly cloudy. There's a high chance of showers, most likely in the late morning and afternoon, anywhere from 0 to 9 millimetres, the Bureau is saying. Southerly winds to start with, 15 to 20 k per hour, tending southeasterly in the middle of the day and easing off by the late afternoon. And there'll be more local weather when you wake up with Tom Forbes from 6 on ABC Gold Coast.

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2: All right, Nightlifers, who's feeling quizzical? We have the mighty challenge to present to you. We have That Was the Week That Was. We have geography. We have invertebrates. We have walls. And we have coins. Coins, walls, invertebrates, geography, and That Was the Week That Was. If you like the sound of any of those categories, give me a call, 1300 800 222, as we play the mighty challenge. Ray from Shepparton says, when my mate Peter in the truck goes to Adelaide, he always brings back some frog cakes. Good to hear, Ray. They're for you, I assume. Which is your favourite? I actually think I like the pink.

0: don't know why. They all taste the same, don't they? Or do they in fact taste different? I really don't know. Tell me, Adelaideans, I'm a bit confused on the topic.
1: The Mighty Challenge.
0: Tony in Penshurst, would you like to kick us off this week?
2: Yes, please. Thanks, Suzanne. You've been obviously watching the World Cup.
0: Yes, well, I have a Dutch friend, so I went to her place this morning.
2: Oh.
0: And so we supported the Netherlands and then we switched to supporting the Socceroos.
2: It's been great. A lot of upsets as well. It's been good.
0: What's been your favourite match so far, Tony?
2: Of course, the Aussies. The very first game.
0: The first one was the best.
2: Today was a great result as well. But you're going to have a very early morning next Saturday morning. You're going to be up all night.
0: I know. I have a very early morning. Actually, that reminds me, Tony. I'm not actually on next Friday. So Greta Jackson's going to be doing the show. I did not take it up so I could get up to watch the World Cup, but it means I will get a little more sleep.
2: Apt. It is. Very apt indeed. Because can you have it three and then literally having 5 minutes of sleep at four?
0: Yeah. Yeah. Well,
2: it'll be great. Hopefully we can do it.
0: I've got my fingers crossed, Tony. Now, anyway, I'm guessing as you've come in first, you'd like to just grab that was the week that was and see if you can knock the whole thing over.
2: That's why I'm ringing early. Yes. To get my favourite topic. Yes, please. Thanks, Suzanne.
0: Well, you won't believe it, Tony, but question one is about the World Cup.
2: Oh, how apt.
0: How many goals did the US score against Australia last Saturday morning?
2: Very sad. 2-0. Two goals.
0: Two is correct, Tony. Well done. Question two. Researchers from Curtin University have found evidence of the world's oldest meteorite strike in which Australian state?
2: Oh, my God. I didn't see that in the news feeds. Okay, I'll have to go WA.
0: Whoa, Tony, it is WA. Even when you haven't been listening, somehow you know the news of the week. Question three. Now, actually, quite a lot of you came in with WA very quickly. Deb reckons the icing on the frog cakes do all taste different. All right.
2: What the fuck?
0: Even when you haven't been listening, somehow you know the news of the week. Question three. Now, actually, quite a lot of you came in with WA very quickly. Deb reckons the icing on the frog cakes do all taste different. All right.
2: What's a frog cake, by the way? Can I ask that?
0: I know. I mean, I've banged on about this a lot over the years. It's a South Australian specialty. They are heritage listed. They look like frogs, kind of little.
2: Heritage listed.
0: You're mocking the idea that you could heritage list a frog cake.
2: Normally that means they're old, like a couple of hundred years old. I wouldn't be eating a couple of hundred-year-old frog cake.
0: Well, the recipe, not an individual cake, obviously.
2: Okay,
0: they are iconic in South Australia. Iconic.
2: Okay.
0: Question three. What is the name of the new political party being formed by the Teal Independents, Allegra Spender and Zali Steggall?
2: It's not one of those names that rolls off the tongue. Oh, God. I'm not going to get this one because I hear it, but it doesn't go to the memory banks. Social something Australia. It's SCA, Social Coalition. I don't know. I'm going to pass it on.
0: Social Coalition. I don't know how well they'll go with a title like that. Tony?
2: I can't, Kate. I'm going to have a good night.
0: All right.
2: And I'll talk to you sometime next few days or next week.
0: Okay. All right. You make sure next week I'll be here Saturday and Sunday. I'm actually off the following 2 weeks after that. So if we're going to commune, we better do it soon.
2: Hopefully New Zealand wins and we can play New Zealand. They play Egypt tomorrow, I believe.

0: Egypt or Belgium?
1: That would be the dream, would be to play New Zealand, wouldn't it?
0: Although we could have revenge against Iran. There you go.
1: Okay, that would also be a dream. All right, thanks, Tony.
0: Thank you. Bye-bye.
1: Okay, bye. Diana's got it. Everyone else is kind of attempting it. Oh, there you go, Andrew in Seaview Downs. You also have it correct. Natalie in Eden. Hello, Natalie.
2: Hey, yo.
1: Well, now, Natalie, do you know what the name is of this new political party being formed by the Teal Independents, Allegra Spender and Zali Steggall?
2: Not really. No, not really, but can I say hello to my husband, Robert, and my kids, Cindy, Jacob, Nicholas, Daniel?
1: You can. Okay.
2: Thank you.
1: Thanks, right. Thanks,
2: Nothing,
1: Natalie.
2: I listen to you every night. Thank you.
1: Oh, good to hear. Right. Cheers. There's Natalie. Let's go to Peter in Sydney.
3: Hello.
1: Hello. Tell you what, there are some of you, you've just got this kind of Friday night routine, don't you?
3: Well, not every Friday night, but yeah. Yeah, well, you know, it's nice talking to Freya and nice talking
1: it
3: to
1: is,
3: you.
1: It
3: what
1: is.
3: What is there to complain about?
1: Yeah, no, nothing. Nothing. It's like Friday. Here's and Tony. I was, here's Peter.
3: And I was chuffed, as you may have noticed last week, when I sent you a message about a new song possibility for new music. And a week later, you played it. That was the duet with Robert Smith and...
1: Yeah.
3: Olivia Rodrigo, probably purely coincidentally.
1: It was purely coincidentally. Sorry to burst your bubble, Peter.
3: But, no, I didn't think it was.
1: But showed incredible foresight.
3: That's what I just heard about the song because I'm a Robert Smith fan, and then I thought, oh, I'll send you a message. Anyway, I think the uncatchy name you're trying to get is Community Strong Australia.
1: Yeah, no, you could, if you shorten it to CSA though, like, I mean, in, at the ABC there have always been a community service announcement, the CSA.
3: Oh, I see.
1: Mm. Community Strong Australia, yeah, it doesn't roll off, does it?
3: And if Tony's still listening, just for him, we do have tree frog, Perrin's tree frogs in our front yard, but I've never thought of making one into a cake.
1: No, Peter. You wouldn't want to.
3: But I've seen, I have seen pictures of the South Australian frog cakes and... Well, they are green.
1: Maybe. Well, some of them are brown and some of them are pink. Now, Eric says, I lived in Adelaide for 16 years. I could never get myself to pay so much for a small square of sponge cake. And I actually was looking, Eric, at whether I could send one interstate to Nadia Mitsopoulos. And I noticed that, you know, the price comes up. And Balfour's is saying they still have people individually making the tops of them and kind of putting the cream in. So it's still very much a kind of bespoke operation to make those frog cakes.
3: And I wondered if the shape, is it, it's basically a way of calling a cube of cake a frog and then also having it easy to package into boxes because it's square.
1: Yeah, but it's got its round little top.
3: Oh, okay.
1: Yeah. Right. Peter, are you staying in That Was the Week That Was? Are you doing geography, invertebrates, walls or coins?
3: Well, invertebrates interest me, but that doesn't mean I'll know the answers. But we'll go to invertebrates.
1: Okay. Question 4. Strictly speaking, how many tentacles does a squid have?
3: 10.
1: Hmm. Strictly speaking, no.
3: Oh, okay. I thought they had 10.
1: Sorry, Peter.
3: I'm wrong.
1: It's to do with the strictly speaking bit, I'm sure.
3: Oh. Oh, I get what you mean. Some of them are not tentacles.
1: Fare thee well.
3: Bye-bye.
1: Bye. 1-300-800-222 to play the Mighty Challenge on this Friday night. Here is Dan in Perth. G'day, Dan.
4: G'day. How are you?
1: Yeah, I can't complain, Dan. How's tricks in Perth?
4: Oh, not too bad. A bit windy, a bit rainy. Yeah. It's all good.
1: Yeah. Now, how many tentacles does a squid have, strictly speaking, Dan?
4: Strictly speaking, I'd say 6.
1: Strictly speaking, I'm going to have to say no again.
4: Oh, no.
1: No, that's a shame. Sorry,
4: no,
1: Dan.
4: Okay. No worries.
1: Cheers. Annette's just saying we had frog cakes in Sydney when I was a kid. Were they the same, though? Because other states, I'm sure we've been through this whole thing before. People in other states in New South Wales think they had a frog cake, but it's not the same frog cake. It's a different frog cake. David in Carnegie.
5: Hi there. I'm probably not even going to

0: try to answer this, but I'll just pick a number at random, and I will say 9.
1: It is not 9. Thanks for having a go.
0: Thanks a lot. All the best. Bye.
1: Thanks, David. Trev. Here you are, Trev. G'day.
2: Hello, Suzanne.
1: What's happening in Surfers?
2: Well, it was a nice night tonight in Surfers. I took my dog for a walk to the pub and we watched some football and she got scratched by a few different people who were in the pub and
1: she got scratched. Not in a bad way, in a good way.
2: You're a good dog scratcher behind the ears. I don't mean, you know, like a Sylvester or anything like that, you know. No, no, affectionately scratched, not aggressively. Yeah.
1: There's a lot of, I don't know if you were you listening Sunday night, Trev? Were you with us on Sunday night? We had this idea of the nightlife calendar. There was more than one request for you and 99 to pose for a nightlife calendar.
2: Oh, my word. I'm there.
1: All right. Well, I've
2: so
1: pitched.
2: I take a photo and send it or what?
1: Look, if I can get this happening, I've pitched it. Nightlife, as I have pitched this to management, they sounded positive.
2: If you're talking about the producers like me, some of the announcers, not so much.
1: What? Anyway, look, Trev, if management do give us the go up, our people will talk to you, your people, if this goes ahead.
2: Yeah, right. Don't
1: worry, I've got big dreams for our nightlife calendar.
2: I'll talk to Freya after, all this is over and I get the question wrong.
1: Yeah. Oh no, we're not there yet. We're not ready. I just was thinking, I'll just gauge your enthusiasm, but if you're up for being part of our calendar,
2: Hot demand
1: for you, Trev. Okay, question. Question 4 is this: strictly speaking, how many tentacles does a squid have? It is not 6, 9, or 10.
2: Look, I don't know, but I've always thought such creatures have 8 tentacles.
1: Such creatures do not have 8 tentacles, strictly speaking.
2: Well. I told you I was going to be wrong. Do I get it right because I said I was going to be wrong?
1: You get the sub question right, but not the real question. Goodbye, Trev. 1-300-800-222. Let's talk to Joy in Logan. Hi, Joy.
3: Oh, hi, Suzanne.
1: Joy, strictly speaking, how many tentacles does a squid have?
3: Well, it's that alliteration again. Strictly speaking, I would say none.
1: That's also not correct.
3: Oh, bum.
1: I know. This is so annoying, isn't it? Thanks, Joy.
3: I shall listen.
1: Okay, bye-bye. John in Ashfield. Hi, John.
4: How are you, Suzanne? How are you going? Good morning.
1: Yes, good morning to you, John. Now, strictly speaking, how many tentacles does a squid have? It is not 0, 6, 8, 9, or 10.
4: I'll go 4.
1: 4 is also incorrect.
4: Oh.
1: This is ridiculous, isn't it?
4: Oh, I don't know. It's kind of, no, I'm pounding everybody. Someone will come up with the correct answer anyway.
1: Yeah. Thanks, John.
4: Okay. Lovely to talk to you. See you again soon.
1: You too. I'll tell you, it is not higher than 10. So it's not, 19 or anything. We've just got to now find somewhere between 0 and 10 that fits the bill to answer this one. Here's Murray in Subiaco.
5: Hello,
1: Murray.
5: There we go. Strictly speaking, they have 8 arms and 2 tentacles.
1: So 2 is your answer?
5: Yes, 2 is the answer.
1: You've done very, very well, Murray. That is correct.
5: Thank you.
1: Strictly speaking. Right, Murray, what would you like to do now? You can stay in invertebrates. There's geography. There's That Was the Week That Was. Walls and coins.
5: Walls.
1: walls. Very good. Well done to Trish and Connie, a couple of people who did get two. Yeah. Walls for question five. Let's find the wall. Question five. In the Bible, which city's walls fell after Joshua blew his trumpet?
5: The walls of Jericho.
1: The walls of Jericho is correct. Staying in walls?
5: Yes, thank you.
1: In a theatre, this is question six, what name is given to the imaginary barrier separating the actors on stage from the audience?
5: Speaking to a former thespian, we're talking the fourth wall.
1: Well done, Murray. So what did you act in, Murray?
5: I was in a Goldfields Repertory Club. We did a number of things up there.
1: What was your favourite role?
5: My favourite role, I played the offside of Brake Morant.
1: Oh, wow. All right. Well, you were the correct person to give a question about the fourth wall to then. Would you like to stay in walls?
5: Yes, please.
1: Question seven. Which wall is known in Islam as the Burak Wall?
5: Oh, the Weeping Wall.
1: Yes, I mean, I have the Wailing Wall and the Western Wall, but I'll accept the Weeping Wall as well, Murray. It is the same wall. Okay, I've got another wall question for you. In question eight, in which Central European capital would you find the John Lennon Wall?
5: Central European. Moscow?
1: It is not in Moscow, Murray.
5: Okay.
1: All right, you quickly whipped through a few there. Well done. Thank you very much.
5: Thank you. Okay. Thanks very much.
1: Bye. Dee in Deloraine. Hi, Dee.
6: Hello.
1: Some lovely alliteration there, Dee from Deloraine. Now, in which Central European capital would you find the John Lennon Wall? It is not Moscow.
6: Prague.
1: Prague. Prague is correct. Well done, Dee. Would you like to stay in walls? You could also try coins, invertebrates, geography, or that was the week that was.
6: Is that the week that was confined to Australian politics or the world politics in the week that's just been, or is it some other week in another century?
1: It is the week that we've just had. And
6: no, I'll go on that. No, I'll go with that. Thank you.
1: The tangents thereof. Okay. Mm. So question nine. In which year was Keir Starmer elected as UK Prime Minister?
6: Well, I heard it only lasted 2 years. They said he only lasted 2 years, but technically speaking, if he's on two and a bit, that could put him, well, I won't say in the shirt to rhyme with bit, but he's already in that, clearly. I don't know what was wrong with him. Since having a chat to everyone else, like, seemed like a nice enough guy to me. I played a straight hand, you know. Mendelssohn affair was a bit dodgy, but then again, everyone around, everyone's dodgy with that crew of Jeffrey Epstein and blah. So I'm putting off the answer to the question, of course. And, well, if it was 2 years ago, it's either 2024.
1: Good maths.
6: 2024 and a half. Isn't it?
1: We just need to tell me which year.
6: Well, he's lasted 2 years, so... I get no points for that. Okay, I'm going to say 2024.
1: Yeah, I think that you should, yeah, just it's 2024. No need to stress about that one, Dee. We are there. We've got there. Right, do you want to stay in that was the week that was?
6: Yeah, yeah. No, I'm good. That's probably the best. Coin, schmoin.
1: Okay. Question 10. The northern coast of which South American country was struck by two earthquakes on Wednesday evening?
6: Oh, it's Venezuela. Well, the northern coast of the country was Venezuela.
1: Venezuela is correct, Dee.
6: Yeah.
1: Okay. I'm afraid you are done with that was the week that was. So,
6: I don't get to stay on my week. That's all I'm good at.
1: Oh, sorry, Tony and Peter already took the rest of them. You could try geography. You could try invertebrates. You could try coins.
6: I'm not good on walls or coins. I'll go with the geo, please.
1: Very well. Question. Oh, hang on. There is. Oh, no. I'm confused. Don't worry. Question 11. I was looking at walls and thinking it was the week that was, but it is not. Well done. I haven't been acknowledging you texters as much as I often do. So well done. Lorella, you had Venezuela. Karen, you had 2024. So did you, Annette. And Annette and Jane and John all had Prague. Right, question 11. According to the Guinness Book of Records, the longest single word place name in the world is found in which country?
6: Ooh, well, I would say I would speculate before I give you my final answer, Wales, because it's like whatever, you know, it's not bad. But, well, I should know, really, because it's always like a W with a Z and a Y and a Z and a W and, you know, and then it's 15. But, and I should know because my ancestors are from there. I'm a Mongol whitey. But it could be something Russian because that could be Strathnorfian. Well, I'm not going to try it. I'd have a guess at either Wales or Russia. Do I get a clue?
1: No.
6: Oh, crap. Northern Hemisphere.
1: No, not giving you a clue.
6: Oh, and it's the longest city name on Earth.
1: Longest single word place name in the world.
6: Oh, place name. I have to say the word.
1: No. You just have to say which country.
6: Oh, I'm going to go Wales.
1: It is not Wales. I know. I mean, I would have guessed that too, but it is not Wales. Dee, it's been very nice to talk to you. Fare thee well.
6: Bye.
1: Bye. And look, at 94 years and 1 week, Brian is back. Hello, Brian.
7: Hey, Suzanne. It's not a week yet. It's only...
1: Oh, you're right. Days. It's only like 4 days. Yeah, okay.
7: 4 or 5 days, yeah.
1: I celebrated 94 in 1 week too soon.
7: Still a youngster.
1: Absolutely.
7: Yes. I must say thank you to one of your listeners who sent me a text, and I don't think I was sufficiently grateful for it, so I will be now if she can remember doing that. Azerbaijan.
1: Azerbaijan. No, Brian, it is not Azerbaijan.
7: I think it'd be close.
1: Well, it's like close to Kazakhstan and Tajikistan, but I don't know. I don't know where it sits on this one, but it is not Azerbaijan.
7: Oh, I'm sorry about that.
1: Okay, Brian, keep calling.
7: Talk to you later. Okay. Bye-bye.
1: Bye-bye. Oh, Lorella, yes. Lorella says, I think this was asked recently on some quiz show, and Lorella knows it. And Annette and Amy both have it too. Okay. Let's see, who else? Betty in Dapto.
8: Hello, Suzanne.
1: Hello. Betty, any ideas? According to the Guinness Book of Records, the longest single word place name in the world is found in which country? It's not Wales and it's not Azerbaijan.
8: So we just got to name a country.
1: Yes.
8: What about Yugoslavia?
1: Not Yugoslavia, no. Sorry, Betty.
8: That's all right.
1: Okay. Nice to hear from you.
8: Thank you.
1: Okay, bye. Let's go to Stephen in Liverpool.
9: Good morning, Susan.
1: Good morning, Stephen.
9: Can I just say hello to the American troops in Iraq, Kelsey 2, and Blackwater? Thank you. Yeah, is it Germany?
1: It is not Germany, no.
9: All right, goodbye.
1: Okay, thanks, Stephen. Kate in Yamina Beach. Hello, Kate.
10: Hello, Suzanne. How are you?
1: Well, Kate.
10: Good, good. I wanted to say thank you the other evening. We were talking about Guam. I think you were last week. Were you on Guam?
1: Yeah, that was on Sunday.
10: Yes, yes. I'd actually been to Guam and one of the few places I'd forgotten I'd been. And it was very interesting. I'd forgotten a lot of it because it was many years ago. I lived in Tokyo. And it was cold, so we flew down to Guam for a week. And as I said, I'd forgotten a lot of it. So it was very interesting hearing all about it again.
1: Yeah, a lot of people really enjoyed that interview.
10: Yes. It was absolutely lovely. Look, I don't know. I would have said Wales as well, because I know they've got that really long station. You know, they have that long name. But so what about something like Czechoslovakia?
1: not Czechoslovakia.
10: Okay. Thanks, Susan.
1: Okay. Thanks, Kate.
10: Bye.
1: Bye. Okay. So, I mean, Czechoslovakia and Yugoslavia do not exist anymore, but for you, I will rule out all countries from the former Yugoslavia and all countries that were part of Czechoslovakia. It's not Wales. It's not Azerbaijan. Sam in Harvey. Hey, Sam.
11: Good morning, Suzanne. How are you?
1: Sam, can you guess for me which country is home to a place with the longest single-word place name in the world?
11: Any clues? Is it a European country or not?
1: Well, I've said it's not Wales, Azerbaijan, any of the countries from the former Yugoslavia or any of the countries that were part of Czechoslovakia. That probably leaves about 210 countries to choose from.
11: I'll say the country I was born in, Italy.
1: It is not Italia, Sam.
11: Okay.
1: All right.
11: You,
1: I'm sorry.
11: Bye.
1: Yes, David in Mount Waverley. That's it, Adrian. Funny. Beck has it. So does Joyce. Dipper's got it. So does Susan in Hobart. Joe in Sale knows what it is too. 1-300-800-222. Lincoln in Gippsland. Hi, Lincoln.
12: Hi, Susan. How are you doing tonight?
1: Yeah, Lincoln. Which country is this? According to the Guinness Book of Records, the longest single-word place name in the world is found in this country. What is it?
12: It's Bangkok City.
1: Say that again.

0: No, it's not Bangkok or, well, indeed, Thailand. Sorry, Lincoln. I will now go to Bob in Greenacre. Hi, Bob.
1: Hi, Suzanne.
0: What could this country be?
1: Pretty sure it's the South Island of New Zealand.
0: It is, Bob. And now, what is the name of the town?
1: Oh, no, I'm never good at it.
0: No, it's all right. I would not expect anyone to be able to say it. In fact, what we have done is we have made a recording of somebody more competent than us pronouncing this town. So here it is. This is the longest single word placement

0: of somebody more competent than us pronouncing this down. So here it is. This is the longest single word place name in the world.
1: Taumata whakatangihanga ko wau wau wā tamatea turi pūkaka piki maunga horonuku pōkai whenua ki tangatahu.
0: Oh my goodness. That sounds like it's kind of fun to say, though, if you can master it.
2: Well, that's obviously a Maori chap.
0: Yeah.
2: Not too many Pakehas could speak like that.
0: I know. Wow. All right. Well done, Bob. Have you been to the place by any chance?
2: You will not believe this, but I was born there.
0: What? What?

0: Just New Zealand, but in this town.
1: Yeah. It was some 70 years ago. And I left New Zealand when I was 5.
0: Wow. So if you'd stayed there, though, you would have had to master the name of the town, wouldn't you?
1: Oh, yes, I suppose. It's only a small town, and it's I just forget the name of the bigger city that it's down. When I say big cities, not too many big cities in the South Island of New Zealand.
0: Oh, now Adrian's just saying it's that place name is barely even a town, more of a hill. So kind of a, yeah. But they didn't say city name, did we? We said place name.
1: But a very high, it's a very high height.
0: Yeah. Oh, wow.
1: It's got one of the steepest roads in the world there too.
0: Well, Bob, thank you for all of this information. Isn't it wonderful, the bizarre coincidences people often have that took them up to the questions that we're asking? So there is Bob, who was born in...
2: Taumata whakatangihanga ko wau wau wā tamatea turi pūkakapiki maunga horonuku pōkai whenua ki tangatahu.
0: All right, Bob, what do you want to do now? More geography, we've got invertebrates, we have coins, there's one more wall left too.
1: War?
0: Wall.
1: Oh, wall. look, I love geography, but should I go to coins?
0: Do you love coins?
1: Yeah, I do.
0: What do you love more?
1: Oh, I love coin.
0: Don't we all? Yeah. Well, up to you. You're going coins? Okay.
1: Yes.
0: Question 12. The Aku, the Denier, and the Livre Parisi are all former coins from which country?
1: Ooh. Well, I'm going to guess they don't exactly sound Le Francais to me. It may be a French colony, and I know this is a bit out there, but I'm going to say the New Caledonia.
0: No.
1: Oh.
0: Mm.
1: Frat.
0: Afraid not.

0: Bob, nice to talk to you and hear about the name of your birthplace.
1: Thank you.
0: See you, Bob. Bobsled says, I want that town included in the song. I've been everywhere. That would be something. Diana from Woodinilling, you are absolutely correct. Let's talk to Charlie in Mount Druitt. Hello, Mr. Charlie.
2: Good to be with you, Suzanne.
0: Good to be with you, Charlie. Any news from the State Theatre?
2: We haven't had anything this week so far. There's something on tomorrow. I think it's a lady from Italy, a singer.
0: Yeah.
2: Yeah, but there was a good show last week, a tribute band for Fleetwood Mac from England. And they were excellent.
0: Glad to hear it. Now, Charlie, we are on a question.
2: You wouldn't want to say that town's name if you were pulled over for a breathalyzer test, would you? Or if you said it, they'd let you off, surely.
0: Yes, you definitely would not, would you? Now, Charlie, question 12. The écu, the denier, and the livre parisis are all former coins from which country?

0: Manhattan.
1: Manhattan is correct, Charlie. But that brings walls to an end. So,
0: the walls have come down.
1: No more walls. Geography, invertebrates or coins?
0: We'll go geography.
1: Question 14. Each year, around 15,000 bikes are pulled out of the canals of which European capital?
0: The capital.
1: European capital.
0: All right. So,

0: But you shouldn't have a it shouldn't be rectangular.
1: Yeah, it's...
0: And say you won the challenge. There is a rectangular one which says winner on it, but we give that out to people who, for example, win the limerick competition.
1: Well, I would love to have been smart enough to win the limerick competition, but I didn't. It's just his nightlife winner.
0: No, no. Well, oh, yeah. And it doesn't say you won the challenge. It says winner. No, you've accidentally been sent the wrong magnet. So tell you what, when you... Yes, when you finish with me, have a yarn with Freya and we'll send you out a proper one.
1: Thank you.
0: And now you now you have to ring up and do a limerick so that you can earn the one you've been given.
1: No, okay. I'll return it. It'll be easier.
0: Okay, now what are we doing, Noel? Where are you going?
1: Coins.
0: Okay, 15. In regards to coin collecting, the most valuable Australian 50-cent coin was released in which year?
1: 1966.
0: 1966 is correct. Would you like to stay in coins?
1: Yes, please.
0: Satoshi Nakamoto is the name given to the anonymous inventor of which cryptocurrency?
1: I would say that was the original Bitcoin.
0: Bitcoin is correct. Staying in coins?
1: Yes, please.
0: Question 17. Based on a 5th century BC drachma piece, which bird appears on the Greek 1 euro coin?
1: Which bird appears on the Greek 1 euro coin? And it's based from when?
0: Based on a 5th century BC drachma piece.
1: I'd only be guessing, and I want to guess eagle, but it's probably going to be hawk or something, but I'll just go with eagle.
0: I'm afraid it is not an eagle, no.
1: Okay.
0: All right, nice work. All right, stay in the line, have a yarn with Freya, and then we'll try to sort our magnet mix-up out. Nope, none of you have got this one yet. Gail is in Mackay. Hi, Mackay.
2: Hi, Gail's not Mackay. She's going up the Mount Morgan Range and may drop out.
0: Okay, noted. Gail, based on a 5th century BC drachma piece, which bird appears on the Greek 1 euro coin? It's not an eagle.
2: Suzanne, I would not have a clue. I'm sorry.
0: Ah, well, it's been short but beautiful, Gail. Thank you.
2: Okay, thank you. Bye.
0: Catch you. Bye. Joe in Sale has it. Ah, Joyce in Perth. That's the correct answer too. Jeff in Jellarup. Hi, Jeff.
3: Evening, Suzanne.
0: Which bird are we looking for that's on the Greek 1 euro coin?
3: Yeah, it's a very good question. I'm going to guess a vulture.
0: It is not a vulture.
3: I didn't think so. Okay.
0: Bye. Annette in Perth's got it. Harry in the Bay's got it. Yep. Michael in Berrydale. Hey, Michael.
4: Hello, how are you?
0: Good. Now, it's not an eagle. It's not a vulture. What is this bird on the Greek 1 euro coin?
4: I'm not sure, but I did hear something about in Parliament this week about drachma and owl or something, I remember, or something like that. I'm not sure exactly what's going on, but I'm going to go the owl.
0: The owl is correct. What on earth? It was Australian Parliament or Greek Parliament?
4: On TV, and they were going about it was a little messy thing, and I thought the owl. Anyway, it was just you know that's the way it goes. Thank you very much, for giving me that question.
0: You just never know what random piece of information you pick up on the street is going to help.
4: That was amazing, isn't it?
0: Yeah. Now, would you like to stay in coins, or you could still go to geography or invertebrates?
4: I'm going to go to geography. I like geography, so.
0: I like geography too.
4: Yes.
0: I did the traveller quiz in the Herald that comes out once a week today, and I got full marks. I was very pleased with myself. Right, question.
4: Well, what were you writing on?
0: Sorry?
4: What were you commenting on?
0: Oh, no, yeah, it's a quiz that you do. Quiz. Yeah, yeah. I was...
4: Yes,
0: I do well on that quiz. I don't do so well on their other quizzes, but that quiz I like to
4: do well on. Have you traveled much or?
0: Say that.
4: Have you traveled much?
0: Yeah, quite a lot.
4: That's the way.
0: That is.
4: Okay, the quiz.
0: Now, question 18, which US state has the highest percentage of its

0: population born outside the USA?
1: Which Jewish state?
0: Which US state has the highest percentage of its population born outside the USA?
1: I'm going to go for California.
0: California is correct, Michael.
1: Hey.
0: Staying in geography?
1: Yeah, keep going.
0: All right. Which country is closest to the equator without actually touching it? Goodness me, that's a tricky one.
1: Ecuador?
0: It's not Ecuador.
1: Okay.
0: Ecuador actually touches it. That's why it's called Ecuador. Thanks, Michael.
1: Thank you. Bye.
0: All right. Bye. 1-300-800-222. Phil in Adelaide. Evening.
2: Good morning.
0: Good morning.
2: That's interesting. I'm going to... let me think. Let me say Colombia.
0: It is not Colombia, no.
2: Catch you later.
0: Okay, thanks very much, Phil. We have Kim, the voice of the Murray. Kim from Manham. Hi, Kim.
3: That was very quick. Good. Good to hear. Morning, Suzanne. Good morning.
0: Good morning. Our question is this. Which country is closest to the equator without actually touching it? I'll tell you this, that the other two guesses have not been too far off at all.
3: There's a 30-second delay between my tablet and the message. I didn't hear what was said.
0: Oh, the guesses, sorry. Ecuador and Colombia.
3: Ecuador and Colombia. Oh, dear. I'm trying to...
0: Come on, Kim, give me an answer. Yes.
3: All right. How about Cuba?
0: It is not Cuba.
3: Right.
0: Thanks, Kim. Thanks, okay, bye.
3: All right.
0: No one has it thus far that I can see. Dave in Perth. A few lines free, 1-300-800-222. Hey, Dave.
4: How's things, Suzanne?
0: Dave, I'm hoping you can tell me which country is closest to the equator without actually touching it.
4: I thought I had the answer, but then you said the other two contestants were close.
0: What were you going to say?
4: I was going to say Singapore. It's like only 1 or 2 degrees north of the equator.
0: But now you won't, will you?
4: Well, I'm still going to back myself in, but, yeah, Singapore.

0: wrong because...
1: I mean, I kind of effectively said don't say it, but okay, it's not Singapore. All right, see you, Dave. Yes, Jim in Campbelltown. Yes, Joe in Sale. Yes, Jane from Homebush. Adrian from Bella Vista. That is all the correct answer. Nah, Harry, that's not where I was giving a clue towards. Joyce in Perth also has this answer. Tom from Tweed Coast. Hello, Tom.
2: Hi, Susie. Do you know why the owl is sacred to Greece?
1: No, you better tell me.
2: Well, you know, the goddess Athena.
1: Yeah.
2: Well, she was the goddess of wisdom.
1: And so the owl was what, her animal?
2: Well,
1: her
2: you've heard of the expression, as wise as an...
1: owl, yes.
2: Yeah, so that the owl was a sacred bird of Athena, and Athens was named after Athena, the main city-state of Greece. So.
1: It was indeed. Now, Tom, can you tell me which country is closest to the equator without actually touching it?
2: Yeah, so I'm thinking of one of two. So if I said Peru or Suriname, would I be close?
1: Well, I'm not giving you any further clues from what I already gave.
2: I'll go Peru.
1: Peru is correct, Tom. Tom, do you want to stay in geography? You've got invertebrates and coins.
2: Yeah, I prefer geography. I'm not confident with the other two categories.
1: Right, so we'll stay in geography then, Tom. What is the most populous city in Australia whose name starts with the same letter as the state that it's in?
2: Mm-hmm.
1: How's that for a question?
2: As the state that it's in.
1: I know this is one that requires a bit of thinking.
2: Populous. Newcastle.
1: Newcastle is correct. Well done, Tom. Okay, it's coins or invertebrates?
2: Oh, I'm already into that.
1: You are.
2: I'll go invertebrates. Thanks.
1: Okay, question 21. Which Australian spider produces latrotoxin?
2: I don't even know what that means. So I have to guess, right?
1: You have to guess an Australian spider.
2: That produces latrotoxins.
1: Come on.
2: The funnel web, Sydney funnel web.
1: No, it's not the funnel web. I'm sorry, Tom. Let's talk to Shane in Singleton. Hi, Shane.
3: Oh, good morning, Suzanne.
1: Good morning. Shane, which Australian spider produces latrotoxin? It is not the funnel web.
3: Not the funnel web. Okay. Well, I'm just going to go the old toilet seat, redback.
1: Redback is correct, Shane. Nicely done. Invertebrates or coins?
3: I might as well go coins.
1: Question.
3: I took a photo a decade ago in Amsterdam of one of those barges picking bikes out of the drink. I'm surprised there were so few. You said 15,000?
1: That's a small amount.
3: they had a huge mound of them. It was, it makes you wonder what they're thinking. They ride it and throw it in.
1: Now, question 22 is where we're at, Shane. Australian silver coins are primarily made from which metal?
3: Silver coins, okay, so they're a cupro-nickel, so... majority of it is copper.
1: Copper is correct. Well done, Shane. Let's now go to invertebrates, which is all that we have left. Question 23. Okay. How many signs of the zodiac are represented by invertebrates?
3: Invertebrates, let's see. I think of scorpions. Invertebrate would be a crab. I'm going to take a stab at three.
1: Three is incorrect. I am so sorry.
3: Rightio.
1: All right. Thanks so much, Shane. Let's talk to Geordie in Somers, Victoria.

0: Hi, Geordie.
1: Hi, how are ya?
0: Well, Geordie, how many signs of the zodiac are represented by invertebrates? It is not three.
1: Oh, it's got to be two. It's the scorpion and something else, two?
0: Two is correct. They are Cancer and Scorpio.
1: Yes, I want it. Oh, this is my first time ever. I'm called up all the time.
0: Is it? Well, let me give you some special applause for getting your first ever question correct. Okay, Geordie, let's see how far you can take this. You're like Curaçao at the World Cup. Question 24. Which insect takes its name from the Greek word for prophet?
1: Greek insect?
0: No, which insect takes its name from the Greek word for prophet?
1: Oh, is it a... I don't know.
0: Oh, just think of an insect.
1: Bee?
0: Oh, it's not a bee.
1: Oh, thanks, Suzanne.
0: But no, look, Geordie, that was a spectacular appearance. There will be more in the future, right?
1: Thank you ever so much.
0: Okay, bye. Paul in Armidale is there. Paul, that somehow the phone, there you go.
2: Rich is not mine.
0: My clicker didn't want to take you there, Paul, but we got there. Here you are. Question 24, what insect takes its name from the Greek word for prophet? It is not a bee.
2: I have not got a clue, but if I may be a little bit pedantic, you remember the question about the bicycle coming out of the canal?
0: Yes.
2: Amsterdam is in fact not the capital of Holland, it's The Hague. So I don't know if you knew that.
0: I am very sorry.
2: That's all right, doesn't matter.
0: Okay.
2: Everyone thinks it's Amsterdam, but it's The Hague. It's the same if you say to people overseas, what's the capital of Australia? 9 out of 10.
0: They'll say Sydney, yeah.
2: Mosquito. Haven't got a clue.
0: Not a mosquito.
2: Okay, thank you.
0: Okay, thanks so much. That was Paul D in Coffs Harbour. D, are you there?
3: Hi. Yes.
0: Hi. D, which insect takes its name from the Greek word for prophet?
3: That would be praying mantis.
0: It would be praying mantis, D. Well done. And thanks. This means... Question 25 for the win. Banana, leopard and red triangle are all varieties of which mollusk?
3: Prawn?
0: It is not a prawn. Sorry, D. All right, catch you another time. Terry in Hamilton, Victoria. Hello, Terry.
4: Hello.
0: Hello. You could Bradbury this. Question 25. Banana, leopard and red triangle are all varieties of which mollusk?
4: Would it be lobster?
0: It is not a lobster. Hop on the phone lines, people, if you think you might know the answer to this. Jeff in Toowoomba.
5: Yeah, hello.
0: Hi. Jeff, for the win, banana, leopard and red triangle are all varieties of which mollusk?
5: I believe it's slugs.
0: Slugs. Well done, Jeff. You are the winner of the Mighty Challenge tonight. Congratulations.
5: Thanks very much, Suzanne.
0: Yeah. Have you won it before?
5: It's been a very long time. So.
0: Long time between drinks? All right. Yeah. Well, you're back on the scoreboard, back on the leaders board. Jeff, hang on. Freya is going to grab your details. We will get you out one of those sage magnets with 2026 written on them. Thanks to everybody who played the Mighty Challenge tonight. Wonderful to have your participation. We've got the latest ABC News coming momentarily. Andrew Romano is going to be with us from the States to talk about what's been going on there. And then just towards the end of the show, we're going to have a yarn with, a sports reporter from Curaçao. I have heard he could be Curaçao's only sports reporter. We will find out whether that in fact is true. But I just thought Curaçao's been on the world stage with its performances at the World Cup. It is such a tiny nation. Why don't we just find a little bit about what makes it tick? So we'll do that next hour too.
6: ABC News with Andrew Kaloupas. Venezuela's interim president, Delcy Rodriguez, says almost 1,600 people are now known to have died when two powerful earthquakes struck the north of the country this week. Almost 3,000 people have been injured and thousands more remain unaccounted for. The United Nations says more than 1,000 international search and rescue workers have been deployed. More from the BBC's Joe Inwood.
7: Aftershock, aftershock, the man shouts, as dozens of rescue workers try to move to safety. They had been here throughout the night, searching for more survivors of the devastating double earthquake. Soon, they return to their task. The levels of devastation have seen a swift international response. US officials are on the ground, as are teams from multiple countries, and time is of the essence. It's said there's a 72-hour window in which to find people. It is closing fast.
6: A senior Iranian official has warned the safe passage through the Strait of Hormuz can't be guaranteed under any arrangement that bypasses Tehran. Here's Tim Morton.
8: In a social media post, Iran's deputy foreign minister has referred to ambiguous arrangements and parallel routes, which is a reference to Oman, which has set up a route through the Strait of Hormuz along its coast. This week's passages through the waterway have risen sharply after the US and Iran signed a memorandum of understanding, but it's clear the route remains risky. The shipping giant Evergreen has confirmed that one of its vessels was struck in Omani waters on Thursday. No one was hurt and the ship has now left the Gulf, but some are holding back and their operators are nervous about returning to the high-risk waters. There's growing uncertainty over whether Tehran intends to impose maritime tolls on vessels entering or leaving the Gulf, a move that has alarmed shipping operators and insurers.
6: Another suspected case of bird flu has been discovered on West Australia's south coast. Callum Lidlow has more.
9: It brings the total number of suspected or confirmed cases of avian influenza in Australia to 5. One of the confirmed cases was found in South Australia. Human transmission is rare, however, if it spreads to native wildlife, the virus could present a critical threat to some bird species and the animals that prey on them. WA's Agriculture Minister Jackie Jarvis has told the ABC's Country Hour all cases so far have been migratory seabirds and not native animals.
10: This time of year, we've had these sort of weather conditions that do blow birds in from the south. We know that this disease is prevalent in the sub-Antarctic.
9: Anyone who finds a bird they suspect to be ill should avoid contact with it and report it to their state's biosecurity authorities.
6: A national healthcare initiative to support women experiencing menopause and perimenopause symptoms will be expanded from next month. Patricia Tiano reports.
11: From July 1, dedicated support will roll out into all 33 of the nation's existing endometriosis and pelvic pain clinics. The federal government is investing $40 million into the extension, which will include broader support such as physiotherapy, dietetics, and psychology to give women more coordinated care. Perimenopause and menopause can impact women as young as 20 and have wide-ranging symptoms, from hot flushes to anxiety, brain fog, and changes to mental health and well-being. Health department figures show that about 1 in 2 women report mild to moderate symptoms, while 1 in 4 report symptoms severe enough to affect daily activities.
6: There are reports Beijing's tallest building may have been hit by a light plane. The 108-story CITIC Tower showed signs of damage, while what appeared to be aircraft debris was seen nearby. Hong Kong-based newspaper South China Morning Post reported that a small plane had crashed into the skyscraper. Authorities have not issued a statement on the situation. To sport, and in the AFL, Hawthorn has jumped to third on the ladder after defeating GWS by 14 points at the MCG. With the details, Corbin Middlemass.
12: The Hawks solidified their top four spot on the back of a dominant midfield display. Hawthorn winning clearance by 26 and outscoring GWS from clearance by 56, kicking 10 goals to 1. John Newcomb had 14 of his own clearances, Will Day 8 and Cam McKenzie 7, totaling 29, equaling as many as GWS had all night. Nick Watson kicked 3 goals in the second quarter but didn't participate after the half with hamstring tightness, while GWS made 3 losses in a row and lost Brent Daniels to a calf tear and Max Krzyzewski to a patella dislocation in his left knee. Corbin Middlemass, ABC Sport, Melbourne.
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13: On ABC Gold Coast, taking a look at the weekend weather. Saturday will be partly cloudy. There's a high chance of showers, most likely in the late morning and afternoon, anywhere from 0 to 9 millimetres, the Bureau is saying. Southerly winds to start with, 15 to 20 k per hour, tending southeasterly in the middle of the day and easing off by the late afternoon. And there'll be more local weather when you wake up with Tom Forbes from 6 on ABC Gold Coast.
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0: Hey, Nightlifers, welcome to the final hour of our show tonight. We will catch up with Andrew shortly in the States. We're also going to talk to Curaçao sport reporter, a bit about what it's been like for Curaçao to be so getting so much news and attention on the world stage with their performances at the World Cup. One of the smallest countries, both by population and by geographic size in the world. Now, we are having a couple of little hitches just grabbing hold of Andrew tonight. So what we can do, because remember that question we had about the longest place name in the world, and someone did text to say, there's actually a song about that particular place that mentions the place name. The song is called Open Road, and this is, no, that's not the version I want. This is the version of it that I want. Have a listen.

0: called Open Road. R.A. Costello, did you hear the name of the place in there? I reckon if you listen to that song maybe 50 times, maybe you would start to get to grips with being able to pronounce the name, the world's longest single place name. And just before we talk to Andrew, a couple of people texting in to say, no, Amsterdam is the capital. It's a bit complicated, actually, in the Netherlands. There's a kind of constitutional capital where the king or queen is crowned, which is Amsterdam. The Hague is a political capital. Other things happen there. So it seems both Amsterdam and The Hague could reasonably be argued to be the capital of the Netherlands. So there's that. Right, let's get to the US. America. This is America. Andrew Romano is here. We're having some tech problems, Andrew. We've got you on the old dog and bone this week. How are you doing?
1: Yes, I'm doing well. Zoom wasn't working. I don't know why it wouldn't let me sign in, but good thing we have phones still.
0: Yes, this old technology, but honestly, when we talk to you on the phone, we're like, oh, sounds much better when we get you on the Zoom. Anyway.
1: I know.
0: Now, what we don't hear much from the US these days, Andrew, is bipartisanship, but there is a big bipartisan housing bill that's ready for President Trump to sign. But now he said he's not going to sign it unless he gets some legislation passed in regards to voting rules in the US. So first, let's just start with this bipartisan bill, the housing bill. What's that all about?
1: I mean, this is the product of about a year of haggling and hammering out details between Republicans and Democrats who have finally agreed on something. I can't emphasize enough how rare this is, especially in this Congress, to get legislation over the line with support from members of both parties, and not just support, but overwhelming support. So this is a housing affordability bill. Democrats and Republicans kind of both decided ahead of the midterm elections that this was something they needed to address. It's a huge concern for Americans. There are a lot of provisions in this. I won't go through all of it, but basically it kind of falls into four major categories, making it easier to build homes because we have a supply problem. There's a shortage of about 10 million homes here in the United States, kind of behind where we would have been if home building did not tail off after the Great Recession in 2008-2009. So you streamline regulations, you develop pattern books for states, allow builders to skip environmental review on certain isolated incidences, just make it easier, make it more cost effective, sort of bigger slices of federal money for places that commit to building more than the average number of homes, and then helping people afford homes, making it easier to get small mortgages and preventing investors from driving prices up. It's a big concern in major cities where, you know, like private equity has bought up a bunch of properties and is charging high rent for it. So there's a bunch of stuff in this, but the big picture is that somehow Democrats and Republicans agreed on it and got it through Congress.
0: Okay. And so now what, it's reached the point, has it, where it goes to the president's desk and he's meant to sign it. Now, is that signing necessary to make it law, or is it kind of like the cherry on the top? Is it something there to look nice?
1: Well, I mean, everyone thought Trump was going to sign it because he's supported this legislation throughout. He issued a presidential proclamation calling the housing bill the most comprehensive and consequential housing legislation in the history of our country. And that was earlier this month. So we just thought that this was a formality. Again, especially because it's a rare instance of Democrats and Republicans agreeing on something. And yet Trump came out on Wednesday, canceled his signing ceremony, and said he would not sign the legislation until Congress passes the Republican-backed Save America Act, which we can talk about. It has to do with voting rules. It's kind of a technicality. He said he wouldn't sign it. He didn't say he was going to veto it. So there's a couple paths here. He could veto it, which sends it back to Congress. They can override his veto with a two-thirds vote in both the House and the Senate. They have the numbers to do that. If he just doesn't sign it, it isn't actually like a veto. It sits there for 10 days basically and then becomes law if he just ignores it, as long as Congress is still in session. So that might end up being what happens here. We'll see. They've said that they're going to kind of talk to him and try to address whatever concerns he has. But those concerns seem sort of immaterial. What really he's doing here is holding, kind of trying to hold it hostage to put pressure on Congress to pass his other priority.
0: Okay. Now, the other priority is the Save America Act, which is changing the way that, voting is regulated. Just remind us of what this act is all about.
1: Yeah, so this has been kicking around Congress for a while. It passed the House a couple times, and I think in various forms. Basically, it's a Republican bill that would overhaul elections nationwide. Critics say it could disenfranchise millions of voters. One of the major elements of the SAVE Act is that they would require proof of citizenship for voter registration. Now, it's already illegal to vote in the United States if you're not a citizen, but this bill would require people to show actual documentary proof of United States citizenship. This isn't like your driver's license, your real ID, your social security number. None of that would be enough. They'd need to provide a valid U.S. passport. And there are a lot of people who are U.S. citizens who don't have that valid U.S. passport. The other option is a birth certificate, but some people can't find theirs. So there's been studies showing that like millions of people would be unable to vote if this passed.
0: And so what is the status of that then? If it's been passed in the House, is the block in the Senate for that particular act?
1: Yeah, the main problem is in the Senate. Right? I mean, Republicans have narrow control of the House. They're able to get this over the line, assuming all of their members vote for it. And there's been some dissent on this issue. People just don't see it necessarily as a priority before the midterms. But the real roadblock, of course, is the Senate, where you need 60 votes. That means you'd have to get 7 Democrats on board unless they kind of try to do a end run around that and pass it through a process called reconciliation. But the Republican leaders in the Senate have said they're not going to do that. They don't have the votes. This is a non-starter, but Trump keeps pushing for it.
0: So with the midterms coming up, Andrew, you would imagine that if this legislation was going to pass, that the clock would be ticking down on that if the case is that, you know, the Democrats end up with control of the Senate or the numbers in the lower house change. Is that an issue?
1: You're talking about the SAVE Act, about voting regulations? Yeah. That's why Trump is so putting such heavy emphasis on this. I mean, he said that he wants Republicans to change the rules, eliminate the filibuster. That's the sort of rule that requires you to get to 60 votes in the Senate. This is something both parties have kind of been talking about on the fringes for a while just to make it easier to pass their legislation. But that doesn't have support in Congress, because both parties recognize when the other party takes over, then they'll be able to do whatever they want as well. So the Senate for now wants to keep that safeguard in place, isn't going ahead with Trump's calls to eliminate the filibuster. It's just the SAVE Act is not going to get through. So it's the funny thing is about this whole thing is that this was like a win for Trump. He got both, you know, he was pushing for housing affordability. He got both parties to agree on it. It's a major concern for voters ahead of the election. And he's sort of not taking a victory lap. Elizabeth Warren, the Democratic senator from Massachusetts, who was one of the major architects of this bill, said on television the other day, this just doesn't make any sense. He could be over here trying to claim a victory lap. Instead, he's saying, no, he doesn't want anything to do with it. And I think that's the perception even among Republicans on Capitol Hill. Like, why aren't you owning this ahead of the midterms? We want voters to feel like we're doing something to address their concerns about the cost of living.
0: Yeah, Andrew, interesting times. And I guess it sounds like even if he does keep refusing to sign the housing bill, that will probably end up becoming law anyway. So Andrew Romano is here, national reporter with Yahoo News. The president did have a big win on immigration, though. The U.S. Supreme Court ruled the president can temporary deportation protections for hundreds of thousands of foreign nationals from Haiti and Syria. What was the case that was taken to the Supreme Court to argue this?
1: Yeah, so the administration has been trying to end these temporary protections. This is a policy that's been in place since 1990. It allows foreign nationals to remain in the country for up to 18 months when there's a crisis such as an earthquake or an armed conflict that makes returning to their home countries unsafe. The Trump administration, again, has been challenging this for many, many countries and protections for more than a million people from Afghanistan, Cameroon, Ethiopia, Honduras. The list goes on. But the case that made it to the Supreme Court addressed people who are here from Haiti and Syria, numbering about 350,000. And the Supreme Court on Thursday said that the administration could end those temporary protections. So that almost immediately eliminates the legal status that both that the immigrants from these two countries have, and sort of throws into chaos, you know, their situation here in the United States.
0: Now, was the ruling made on the grounds that those countries are now deemed safe to go back to, and that those people no longer need protections?
1: Not really, no. I mean, the administration might make that argument. The status really hasn't changed. What they took offense to is that how these the status had kept being renewed. They argued that essentially it had been turned into permanent status, that it should be temporary, and that it has to end at some point. The counter argument from the litigants here was that the basis for the administration's push to end the status was racial. And so there were arguments made in court where they sort of presented statements that Trump had made about primarily about immigrants from Haiti. These included him saying that Haitians in Ohio were, quote, eating the pets of their neighbors, that Haitians probably have AIDS, that the country is filthy, dirty, and disgusting, that Haitians are poisoning the blood of the nation. Now, three of the justices, the liberal justices, agreed with the argument that the animus was, the motivation was racial, and that would have violated the Equal Protection Clause under the law here in the United States. But six conservative justices disagreed with that argument and said, that despite Trump's controversial statements, that the administration has fought against immigration from countries all around the world, and that this wasn't, you know, motivated by race.
0: So what does that mean for the immediate future of the Haitians and Syrians that are on the visas? Will there be a kind of push to immediately revoke any protections they have and try to kick them out of the country?
1: Yeah, I mean, that's exactly what happened. So TPS holders, and, you know, right now this applies to Haitians and Syrians, but the legal thinking is that it's going to undermine protections for others as well, and that now that this precedent is set and these other court cases are in motion for immigrants from other countries with TPS status, that the court, you know, will eventually side with the administration there as well. So, you know, they're going to be scrambling to find other forms of immigration protection. They might apply for asylum or work visas, but the administration has made it very, very hard to get those things. They're immediately, you know, they could be fired from their jobs because employers basically have to fire them. They have the sole authority to work that comes through that program. And they might start self-deporting, whatever encounters they have with immigration authorities, they could be immediately, you know, detained and deported. This is a huge, huge change for these people.
0: Another ruling from the Supreme Court also says a policy regarding the way asylum seekers are, or as the case may be, aren't processed at the US border can be reinstated. So what's going on here? What's the policy in question?
1: Yeah, there's a policy basically that we would allow people who were apprehended at the border to set foot on US soil, and then they'd have more paths to apply for asylum. But in this case, the court rules that the administration has the authority to force people to remain on the other side of the border, where they would have fewer protections, fewer paths, while they wait for their cases to be adjudicated. So that's another win for the administration in terms of its immigration policy.
0: Now, Andrew, I've got a question from Nathan in Ballarat, who says, what's going on with the bill that passed to rein in Donald Trump's war powers in Iran?
1: Yeah, so the Senate, Republicans in the Senate and a small number in the House put those over the line. We'll see what actually happens. I think there's been, you know, sort of, it's more of a statement from Congress, from a small number of Republicans, that they have kind of, you know, had enough with Trump's unfettered sort of powers here. But this has been an ongoing disagreement between lawmakers on Capitol Hill and the president across multiple administrations. You know, the Congress is technically supposed to authorize wars, but presidents have continued to find ways around that. And I imagine that Trump's going to kind of keep continuing or continue to do what he wants to do in regard, you know, executing his policy in Iran.
0: Andrew Romano is with us, national reporter with Yahoo News. Let's talk World Cup. Andrew, I was so hoping that I would be able to gloat that Australia had beaten America, but it was just a pipe dream, just an absolute fantasy. So we'll let you have your moment. Congratulations, the US team
1: Thank you.
0: Showed us up. But anyway, you can imagine, though, if you're really passionate about soccer and you're so keen to get to the World Cup, you buy tickets worth, say, $6,000, you buy flights, you buy your accommodation. When you get there, though, your ticket doesn't exist. That has actually been the experience of a number of World Cup fans who've lost huge amounts of money on non-existent tickets. What's happened?
1: Yeah, this has become a pretty big controversy here in the United States. It's something I wrote about this week. There are hundreds, I would say, of stories circulating online about people who have purchased tickets or seem to purchase tickets on resale sites. These are sort of third-party, secondary market sites. The primary one that's come up in most of these stories is StubHub. And what has happened, basically, is that people months in advance buy these tickets, they show up at the game, then the tickets don't actually come through on the app, on their phone, and they're unable to get in. In some cases, these are people who've traveled halfway around the world, pay thousands of dollars for flights, for hotels, in addition to the thousands of dollars potentially that they paid for the tickets. There's one story that was reported, I think, in the New York Post. A woman from San Diego took her 89-year-old grandfather, who's a fan of Mexico, to Guadalajara, dropped $6,000 on tickets for the two of them, and could not get into the game.
0: Gosh. Now, there's a site called StubHub, which seems to be at the center of this. What's going on there?
1: Well, so StubHub says that the problem stems from FIFA and its, quote, poor technology infrastructure. But people who've been following the industry for a while say there's more to it than that. That StubHub, you know, and StubHub denies this, so I'm going to be clear here. But that there's a phenomenon called ghost tickets, or speculative buying and selling. So essentially, what happens is that these buyers and sellers, buy tickets list tickets on StubHub that they don't actually have. And this is, again, months before the game. And they do this because they think the price of the tickets are going to drop as the game approaches. Now, that happens for a lot of events. They think they can then buy up tickets at the lower prices and fulfill these orders, getting the profit, that the difference between those two prices. But since the prices have gone up, they can no longer make that profit, so they cancel the tickets and try to list them again at the higher current price. And a lot of people are finding that, you know, their tickets don't arrive because of this. And I think the crazy thing here is the tickets don't have to be transferred immediately to the people who bought them. They can kind of wait until the last minute, and then at the last minute they sort of vanish.
0: Gosh, it doesn't even give you any time to know, you know, should I cancel my flight? Should I not book my accommodation?
1: Well, right. That's the problem. People have spent thousands of dollars on this stuff. They've already arrived in places around the country, and there's really nothing they can do. Now, they can get a refund. But that refund doesn't cover the cost of a replacement ticket because those tickets have gotten more expensive, and it certainly doesn't address their hotels, their flights, and everything else.
0: Oh, goodness. And are there still tickets left for some of the games, Andrew?
1: There are some, but they're, you know, again, they're on these resale sites. They're very expensive. FIFA has its own marketplace where you can list tickets that you have to sell. I actually had to do this because I had tickets to a game and then I had to be on the other side of the country. You kind of name your price and try to find a buyer, but it's very hard to use that site. So people tend to go to these slicker sites like StubHub. But again, they're, you know, the tickets that are remaining are thousands of dollars. So very, very expensive.
0: So have you been able to get to a game, Andrew?
1: I have not. I do keep monitoring the sites. We have a round of 32 game coming up in LA and we have a quarterfinal, but I think those are going to be out of my reach.
0: I'm sorry that you haven't had a chance to go. But look, I know the Americans are passionate about a lot of different types of football. Soccer traditionally hasn't been the

0: favourite. But if Americans are winning, people are more likely to take notice. Today's result against Turkey, notwithstanding, is there a sense that the men's team are actually converting some Americans?
1: There is, yeah. I mean, look, it's always been this conversation in the United States. Why hasn't soccer caught on? Lots of kids play soccer, then they kind of drop out, play other sports. In terms of professional leagues, we have the MLS, but it's nowhere near as popular as NFL, NBA, Major League Baseball. So it's, the question is, when is soccer going to catch on? This World Cup is seen as an opportunity for that, and really nothing will make it catch on as much as the U.S. team doing well. So the fact that we won our group, we're advancing, very encouraging. You definitely see people starting to jump on the bandwagon and get excited about that. Americans are used to being, quote unquote, the best at a lot of these sports, even though some of these sports are mainly only played in the United States, and that's what they want to see in soccer. Now, I don't think we're going to win the World Cup, but every step we take, every round we advance, every good performance we put in, I think is going to do a lot to sort of, win new fans over in the United States.
0: Have you spoken to people you know who aren't normally soccer people, but they're getting on the bandwagon?
1: Yeah, definitely. Again, and it's because the team is doing well. So as long as that continues, I think people will continue to sort of gravitate towards them and learn about the game and learn about the team. We had a disappointing result against Turkey, but we had to rotate. We had to rotate a lot. We had a lot of players on yellow cards who we didn't want to see them get banned for the round of 32 match. The entire defense was rotated. So hopefully when the first team comes back in the round of 32, we'll keep the momentum going.
0: Well, I'll wish that for you if you wish that for us, Andrew.
1: Yes. Sure, I'll wish it back.
0: Well, we don't have to play against each other. I doubt we will at any rate. Now, finally, Andrew, tell us about the giraffe that's gone missing in Texas.
1: There's a giraffe on the loose in Texas. Let's see. Gracie the giraffe, missing in the hill country of Texas. It's been 2 weeks. There's a $5,000 reward. She was living on a ranch there where they have a bunch of exotic animals, including other giraffes, but she is the first one to escape, went around the wrong side of a gate in a remote part of the property there, and has been, again, out and about in hill country, Texas for 2 weeks. My favorite part of this story is that they gave a description of Gracie as having rounded ears, like, unusually rounded ears, as if you needed a way to distinguish her from the other giraffes who are wandering around in the middle of Texas.
0: So you said, there are lots of private reserves and that kind of thing, are there in Texas?
1: There are actually, yeah. It's one of the states that allow exotic animals. Not all of them do. California, for example, you can't have a giraffe, but in Texas you can. They apparently breed exotic animals at this ranch there. And others have escaped, but they've come back. Gracie seems to be enjoying her time free from enclosure.
0: All right. Well, may she and her rounded ears, I don't know if I want her to go free or be found. I guess be found. It's probably not safe out there for her in the long run.
1: Probably.
0: Andrew, thanks for being with us here on Nightlife once again.
1: Thanks so much.
0: All right. There's Andrew Romano, who is national correspondent with Yahoo News. This is Nightlife. Here's DMAs and Hurricane.

0: That is a new track for Sydney group DMAs. It's called Hurricane. It's Nightlife on ABC Radio.
1: Bludging on the Blind Side with Roy and HG.
2: Days gone by, you put on the red V, you grew an extra leg. 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
1: Today, from midday, ABC Gold Coast.

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I say you look so fine that I really want to make you mine. 4, 5, 6, come on and get your kicks. Now you don't need the money when you look like that, do you, honey?

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I said, you look so fine that I really wanna make you mine. Come on and get your kicks. Now you don't need

0: That's Jet. Are you going to be my girl? Now, I've been very excited about talking to Curaçao's sport reporter. We are having quite a lot of technical problems finding Carl Ruta from Radio Hoya, who is going to be joining us tonight. Paul Freire has been trying all sorts of different numbers and different ways to try and get him on the line. Hopefully, fingers crossed, we can still have a yarn with him. But let's do something else for a couple of minutes. This is a nice little story. 55 years after returning home from war, Wiradjuri man Victor Bartley has been recognised for his service in the Australian Army with a unique gift. It came from the Australian charity Quilts of Valour. They visited his home in Bourke to deliver a personalised handmade quilt. The quilts are designed to offer comfort and recognition of the sacrifice of ADF personnel and their families. And here's Jen McCutcheon to tell you more.
1: When two people showed up at the door of Bourke war veteran Victor Bartley to present him with a handmade quilt, he was a bit lost for words.
2: And I didn't know what was going on, I thought, you know. But then they explained to me what they were doing.
0: Okay, as we're not quite through that, we haven't really begun, I will go to Carl Ruta because we have found him very excitedly. Yeah, we're heading to a place you might not have heard much about until very recently, the tiny island nation of Curaçao, formerly known as the Dutch Antilles, located just off the coast of Venezuela, has become one of the unexpected stories of the World Cup. Did they do it by winning matches? No, they did not. In fact, as of earlier today, Curaçao is out of the World Cup after going down 2-0 to the Ivory Coast. Earlier in the tournament, they lost 7-0 to Germany. But in their match against Ecuador, an established team who've been to 4 World Cups and who were widely expected to beat Curaçao, Curaçao held them to a 0-0 draw. They scored their very first World Cup point. And then they broke another record. Their goalkeeper, Eloy Room, made 15 saves against Ecuador. That is the most shots on target ever saved in a World Cup match with no goals scored against him. Well, someone who's been with the Curaçao team, not just for this year's World Cup performance, but for the many years it's been in the making, is Carl Ruta. He's a sports writer and presenter for Extra Curaçao and host of the sport program on Radio Hoya. Hi, Carl. Welcome to Nightlife.
3: Hi. Thanks for having me. Thanks for telling the story about our national team. It's a very, very beautiful story, as it is.
0: Yeah. Now, I know you've been in the US. I think you're about to head home following the team.
3: Yes.
0: What was that experience like for you when Curaçao drew against Ecuador and got that point?
3: It was a beautiful experience, the whole World Cup, starting with our national anthem, first game against Germany. It was an emotional moment seeing our flag, our national anthem playing in a big stadium, at the biggest stage in the World Cup. And after that, our first goal against Germany, it was a surreal moment. And at the second game against Ecuador, our first point, beautiful. And seeing our goalkeeper, Eloy Room, performing as he did was amazing, amazing.
0: Were there many people from Curaçao who actually had travelled to America to be in the stadium and to watch?
3: Almost 4% for the first game, almost 4% of the island was there in the NRG Stadium in Houston. Almost 4% of the island, that's a lot of people, 6 to 7,000 people were attended that game. And the second was a little, the second and third were about 3,000 or 4,000, meaning 14,000 people from Curaçao attended more or less the three games.
0: 4% of your whole population, that is crazy. So tell us, Carl, about the journey to get Curaçao to the World Cup.
3: It was a long, long journey, almost 25 years. It started off as the Netherlands Antilles national team, but we gained autonomy within the Dutch Kingdom in 2010. And in 2011, the Curaçao national team was born officially. And within 14 years, we achieved the World Cup, meaning that's, I guess, that's also a record for a national team that existed 14 years and reached the World Cup. But it was a very difficult journey because we had a lot of ups and downs. We began with amateur players because our leagues are amateur leagues here on the island. But after that, we started getting more players with higher higher level from the diaspora, playing in Europe, in the Netherlands, and also other good leagues in the professional leagues in Europe. And after that, we for example, in 2017, we won our first title, the Caribbean Cup. 2019, we reached the quarterfinals of the Gold Cup, and we kept on building, kept on fighting. And in 2024, when Dick Advocaat came in, he brought back the team. We were struggling at the time, and with investments of many sponsors who were important, restructuring within the Football Federation, and also keep on getting better players. And at the end of the day, we got the chance to qualify for World Cup. It was a long journey, but it brought with it also a lot of satisfaction. We were very proud of what we achieved as the smallest island ever to achieve a World Cup.
0: Carl Reuter is here, a writer and presenter for Extra Curaçao. He's host of the sport program on Radio Hoya. Now, how does eligibility work? Because this is all tied up, as you say, used to be the Dutch Antilles. So are people from the Netherlands allowed to be in the team, or do you have to have some kind of Curaçaoan connection for that to happen?
3: You need to have the Curaçao roots. For example, I use Kenji Gore, a member of the national team. His grandmother was born here. His mother wasn't born here. His father also wasn't born here. But through his, he is eligible because his grandmother was born here. And many of those players have all or a grandmother or a father or mother who were born here, and that makes them eligible because we don't have a Curaçao passport. We have a Dutch passport, and that means if you have the roots, you could play for Curaçao. There are only two players that were born here in the national team, Tahi Chong and Cheryl Floranus. They were born here on the island. The other are coming from diaspora reasons. They are eligible to play for our national team.
0: So for people who were maybe only just hearing about Curaçao for the first time, thanks to the World Cup, tell us a bit about it, Carl. I mean, it's an island. I guess it's hot. What else is there to know about Curaçao?
3: No, we are a sunny island. We are forever in the summer. At the end of the year, there's some rainy days, but most of the time we have beautiful sun. Beautiful beaches. We are a very, very proud nation. We like to celebrate every achievement of sporting achievement, whatever it is. We like to celebrate it with our players or anyone that does something great for our island. We are bilingual. I'm speaking right now in English with you, but we could speak fluently in Dutch, Spanish. Our native tongue, Papiamentu, and some of us can also talk in French, in German. Some of us could actually talk six languages.
0: That is impressive. And what is the main industry of the island? What creates all the jobs? I'd imagine there'd be a lot of tourism.
3: Yeah. About 10 years ago, we had a refinery. But it was closed down, and now basically tourism is our first pillar of the economy.
0: Now, I was told, Carl, that you are pretty well the only sports journalist in Curaçao. Is that true?
3: I know. I like my job. I've been doing this for more or less 12 years, and yeah. If they say so, maybe. But I really love reporting on my island, on the everybody, every player, every athlete that we have that are doing a great job, obviously, in sports.
0: But are you, about other sports reporters, or are you kind of the guy in Curaçao?
3: No, there are many, many. I don't like to say that I'm the only one or the best one. We have many, many good sports journalists, sports reporters here on the island.
0: All right, well, I was led up the garden path there.
3: Yeah, I if they say so, maybe for them, but I don't like to say I'm the best or I'm the most important one, no.
0: Yeah. Now, Carl, presumably football is very important, and I guess that's kind of a connection with, well, I mean, it's big in South America, but presumably there's also that kind of connection with the Netherlands as well. What other sports are popular in Curaçao?
3: Obviously, baseball. Baseball is the number one sport. Football is just behind it. But baseball, for example, this year, a couple of weeks from now, we will have our first Curaçao player that will be inducted in the Baseball Hall of Fame in the United States, Andrew Jones. That's also big for us. We will celebrate that also. We have also athletes in track and field, Shireni Martina. He participated in the Olympics in Sydney in 2000. Yeah. He was one of our big athletes in track and field. We have, in the past, we had a lot of good boxers and also volleyball. We had also great athletes in volleyball.
0: All right. So you've been on the world stage athletically. What has this appearance in the World Cup done for the pride of the people of Curaçao? Do you think it's going to feel like a party when you get home?
3: I don't think it's a party when we get home. But yesterday, I guess, was for me personally one of the biggest moments within the World Cup for our nation. Because yesterday we had the Blue Walk with a lot of fans in the streets of Philly walking towards the stadium. That singing our national anthem on the streets of Philly, it was a big moment for me personally seeing that, because in the past, as I said earlier, we have a Dutch passport. We most of the time watch the World Cup supporting the Netherlands or other nations. And we see them with the walking down through the streets with their colors. But now we have our own colors, our own national team supporting and singing our own national anthem. That was something very, very big to see, and it brings joy for us as a small nation.
0: Carl, I can just imagine. Thank you so much. I know you've got a plane to catch. I think you're in Miami heading back to Curaçao now. I will let you go and catch your plane. Thank you so much for having a chat with us.
3: Thank you. Have a nice day.
0: There is Carl Reuter, who's a writer and presenter for Extra Curaçao and host of the sport program on Radio Hoya. Just getting a sense of what it means for Curaçao to have, been on the world stage in this way. And given that, you know, the kind of that sense of nationalism, I guess, is still a fairly new thing. You can see how much it obviously meant to Curaçaoans. All right, this is a bit of Meg Washington featuring Paul Kelly and Fine, and then we'll see what Ashwin's up to on Overnights.

0: It is indeed going to be fine, and that's because I'm passing you into the capable hands of Ashwin Sekhar. Hi, Ashwin.
1: Hi, Suzanne. I was wondering, is Curaçao the new New Zealand, you know, the little brother at the events?
0: Oh, I don't know. But who is, do you think they're in the shadow of the Netherlands? Is the Netherlands the big brother there?
1: I think so. But they still get that sort of charming little brother vibe. People want to see them do well. So I thought that used to be the Kiwis' role, and I think they've passed the torch on to Curaçao. So I think it's time for a change.
0: Are you hoping we get an Australia-New Zealand round of 32 match?
1: It's time. Well, New Zealand, they draw a lot at the World Cup, and Australia's had a couple of draws as well. So, yeah, it'd be exciting to see who could draw the best between the two of those countries.
0: We can't have a draw. Someone's got to win, though.
1: It's true. It's knockouts.
0: So, Once you get to the round of 32. I don't know. I think Egypt looks scary. I feel like we could take New Zealand.
1: I think so. I think we will probably take New Zealand and maybe Curaçao as well and score some moral victory.
0: Oh, Curaçao are gone, though. Curaçao are done. Yeah.
1: It's New Zealand's time. Look, what we'll do on the show today, we do always kick off with a quiz, and then we'll check in with Wendy Matthews, who told her mum she was going to go on a short backpacking trip busking, and it's 50 years later, her career is still going. So lots more coming up.
0: No, that sounds fun, Ashwin. You have a lovely program. There's Ashwin Sekhar. A big thank you to the fabulous Freya, who has been here with me tonight, to all of you for your calls and your texts and being part of Nightlife. Tomorrow, we've got a couple of members of the Angels who'll be doing our playlist for us tomorrow night.
2: ABC News with Andrew Kaloupas. Foreign rescue teams and aid have begun arriving in Venezuela nearly 2 days after devastating twin earthquakes flattened areas in and around the capital Caracas, with the death toll rising to 589. Here's Tim Wharton.
3: The Venezuelan government has estimated hundreds of people are still trapped and missing, and a website set up to take reports of people still unaccounted for has 50,000 people listed. As rescue teams begin to dig through the rubble, the US Geological Survey has predicted the death toll will rise rapidly, with estimates of more than 10,000 deaths. The magnitude 7.2 and 7.5 tremors, two of the biggest earthquakes in Latin America's modern history, struck about 160 kilometres west of Caracas on Wednesday evening as Venezuelans were enjoying a public holiday. The government of interim president Delcy Rodriguez, who took power after the United States arrested her predecessor in a January raid, has pledged a massive deployment of assistance.
2: The deputy spokesman for the United Nations, Jens Lurker, says 1,000 international search and rescue personnel are on the ground in Venezuela.
4: We have a total of 25 teams, both search and rescues and medical teams from across the world, deploying with a total of 1,000 rescue personnel, with more to come.
2: Satisfaction amongst Australian university graduates is at record lows, according to a long-running government-funded survey. Here's National Education and Parenting reporter Connor Duffy.
5: The Quilt Graduate Outcomes Survey asked 120,000 students from all Australian universities about their experience after graduating. Experts say it's a key performance measure for the sector. The 2025 results reveal undergraduate satisfaction levels have fallen to a record low of 74.9%. The survey authors say satisfaction levels are linked to job outcomes, suggesting some graduates are struggling with a competitive entry-level job market. In a statement, Universities Australia said the sector would work with government and employers to strengthen the transition from study to work.
2: Detectives are probing two deaths in the space of 48 hours stemming from a fatal crash in West Australia's remote Midwest. Police say a 40-year-old woman was killed after being struck by two vehicles on the Great Northern Highway near Peak Hill, about 120 kilometres north of Meekatharra, just before 1 o'clock Thursday afternoon. A 37-year-old man who'd been travelling with the woman and who police say had assisted with their inquiries was found dead in Meekatharra on Friday. Police say the man had been staying at a hotel in Meekatharra before his death. They say in line with WA police policy, the investigation is being treated as a death in police presence. Tasmania's police commissioner says the sentencing of Constable Keith Smith's murderer marks an important part in the healing process for his family, friends and colleagues. Lee Jeffrell Shoemace was sentenced to 40 years in prison with a non-parole period of 25 years for murdering Constable Smith, who he shot and killed in June last year in Tasmania's northwest. Justice Jago told the Supreme Court in Burnie the killing was premeditated ambush, and Constable Smith stood no chance against Shusham's murderous intent. Tasmanian Police Commissioner Donna Adams offered mixed feelings about the outcome.
6: There isn't going to be a sentence that's going to bring Keith back, but we are pleased with the careful deliberation that Justice Jago has given to this matter. Keith was simply doing his job. He didn't deserve to be treated and killed in such a senseless way.
2: Iran has reasserted its right to control shipping in the vital Strait of Hormuz. It says it's responding to an interventionist, irresponsible and provocative statement by the US and six Gulf states that rejected Iran's insistence it could charge tolls on vessels transiting the strait. A former Socceroo says the team must maintain a strong mental outlook ahead of Australia's next FIFA World Cup match. Australia remains in the tournament after Friday's scoreless draw with Paraguay and San Jose. The team will next play in Dallas next Saturday against an as-yet undetermined side. Former goalkeeper Andrew Redmayne says the team is definitely under a high-stress situation, but he's optimistic all of them can pull through.
7: It's not only a massive physical recovery from the physical workload and the rigours that the boys go through over there, but just these high-pressure World Cup moments, you've got to go through a whole mental kind of reset as well. It's such a high of emotions that you need to come down from and then obviously ramp yourself up again for the next match.
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1: Good morning. 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Kick off with the quiz in just a moment. And then, you know, sometimes you tell your parents you're just off to buy some milk, and then 50 years later you're still gone. In a sense, that's what happened to Wendy Matthews. She told her parents that she was just going to do a short stint of busking across the border into the US. Now she lives in northern New South Wales and has had a very successful career, including some 90s anthems that we'll celebrate today. I've interviewed Wendy Matthews, so you'll share that interview. We'll have some insights into that life, that 50-year adventure that she's been on, and share a couple of songs as well. That's happening in the third hour, Australian music. In the second hour, though, a couple of things. We'll cross over to Hollywood. Shrek is back. If you've been missing Shrek and Austin Powers, in another bout of nostalgia returning, like The Devil Wears Prada, like Scooby-Doo, Shrek, and Austin Powers are back as well. So we'll look at what's happening there. And there's a new exhibition at the Oscars Museum dedicated to Marilyn Monroe, going beyond the stereotypes that people might have about Marilyn's career and who she was. So we'll explore that as well coming up in the second hour. So I guess a little fame, music, celebrity culture, and we'll cross over to a show jumping festival as well during the program. So a lot going on as always. So we kick off with a quiz. So if you'd like to play and learn some trivia, share those trivia answers with the rest of us so we can all wander around tomorrow with a few extra facts, give me a call on 1300 800 222.

0: That is Ship of Fools by World Party. A lot of you enjoyed that opening track. And thanks for the welcoming text messages in the line. Oh, Simo from Niue has added to our trivia quiz. This is not an official question, but it says, "Hey Ashwin, here are some trivia. Did you know that on average, Americans eat 20 pounds of bacon every year?" It's true. That's Simo from Niue. Okay. I did not know that. How many pounds of vegan tofu, though? Have you ever wondered that? I was at the shops the other day. After the show, I always buy a bit of breakfast because it feels like 4 hours of work. And I bought, by accident, a no chicken chicken sandwich. You know, the made up chicken, vegan processed chicken. So I got tricked, but it's pretty chickeny. So yeah, that's a changing world we live in. But it's not a changing first hour of the program. We always kick off with a quiz. I'm just about to start, but I have to tell you what the day holds for you tomorrow outside. If you do venture out, Brisbane, it will be 21 degrees with a shower or two. Sydney, 18 degrees with showers. Melbourne, 13, morning fog, very Dickensian. Canberra, 14, morning frost, partly cloudy. Hobart, 13 degrees, mostly sunny. Darwin, 31. Ooh, chilly for you. You were 33 yesterday. Cloud clearing. Adelaide, 17 degrees, partly cloudy. And Perth, 19 degrees and showers. Let's begin. Quiz time. 1 point for every correct answer, up to 2 points per person. So everyone who gets an answer correct is able to win, eligible to win. The winner is drawn randomly at the end by a computer system. And if a question gets misanswered twice, you can pass on it. But anyone else can re-answer it later, so you can go back to past on questions. Just let me know as we begin. Basic rules. Let's begin. Trevor has called in from Croydon Park. Hello, Trevor. Morning, Trevor. Can you hear me? No? We'll see if we can get Trevor up on the line. Put Trevor back on hold. Hopefully there's nothing wrong going on. Justin. Good morning, Justin.
1: G'day.
0: Who have we got this morning?
1: Donald Duck, and I can actually do "That'll Do, Donkey, That'll Do."
0: Did you like Shrek when it came out?
1: Oh yeah, I did. Oh. That was unreal.
0: It was a great film. We all were quoting Shrek and Austin Powers as well. It's bringing back some memories. So that'll be back very soon. Let's kick you off with a question then, Justin. The invention of the telephone was patented on the 7th of March, 1876, by whom?
1: Alexander Graham Bell.
0: What did he sound like, do you think?
1: I would not know.
0: I would have thought a clipped English accent. You'd want a proper accent for the first phone call, right? Like something a little bit official.
1: You want me to do an English accent?
0: Yeah. Give me Alexander Graham Bell's first phone call.
1: Well, hello, dear. This is Alexander Graham Bell.
0: Oh, I think that's pretty accurate. I'll pay that. All right. So you're on the board with 1 point, Justin, with Alexander Graham Bell. He also said you should greet everyone with ahoy hoy. That was his recommended hello.
1: Ahoy hoy? Is this Alexander Graham Bell?
0: That's it. Okay. Second question for you, Justin from Frankston. In human anatomy, what does the hallux, H-A-L-L-U-X, hallux, refer to?
1: Would that be your hip bone?
0: Not the hip bone, but 1 point for you tonight, Justin.
1: Oh, blimey.
0: Cool, blimey. See you later.
1: Thank you.
0: Alex, I think it would have been a formal accent. You want our first phone call to be a little bit posh, don't you? Do you? Who knows? Ray has called in from Perth. Hello, Ray.
2: Hi, how you going there?
0: Good. Has it been a good day, Ray?
2: Well, if you're working at this time of the night, it's not too bad.
0: Oh, that's right. We're only 2 hours. I keep forgetting. This show always throws me. We're 2 hours in. It's been pretty good for me so far. Have you ever had a non-chicken chicken sandwich before?
2: No, thanks.
0: They trick you. They make it look so
2: similar.
0: I'm
2: worried about botulism.
0: Oh, botulism. Oh, okay, that's right. Is that a problem with the non-chicken chicken or the official chicken?
2: Well, with the chicken, it's been out there for too long because at night you're not quite sure how long it's been sitting there for.
0: Oh, true. That's right, because I'm getting it at 6 in the morning. It's an overnight's risk. Yeah.
2: Well, but if you get it out of your own fridge, you're right. But if you get it out of somewhere else or on display somewhere, you're not quite sure how good it is.
0: That's fair. I don't want to get sick when I've got to do the show on the weekend. Maybe I should just do it on the Sunday. But let's see if we can get you on the board, Ray. So Justin wasn't sure about this word. It's hallux, H-A-L-L-U-X. So in human anatomy, what does the hallux refer to?
2: Toes?
0: It is. Yeah, the big toe specifically, but that's correct. Okay. 1 point for you. Your second question. How many cards are in a standard deck of playing cards?
2: 52.
0: 52 is right. Have you played a good good bout of poker?
2: Sometimes, but not lately.
0: No, that's okay. That's 2 points for you then, Ray. You're on the board.
2: Thank you very much.
0: Ray there with two. Justin there with one. As I was mentioning, 1 point for every correct answer. Oh, okay. Anne-Marie has made a clarification. Alexander Graham Bell was Scottish. So it would have been a nice, warm Scottish accent to kick off with. I think Justin went a little bit English on that entry. Trevor has called in from Croydon Park. Hello, Trevor.
3: Hi, Ashwin. Bit of a mini drama losing you, and Stuart, the miracle worker, got me back.
0: Oh, wait. Oh, sorry. Yeah, that's right. Your phone call didn't connect. What happened there? Anything at our end or your end?
3: No, I was hearing the music for a while, and then just went off.
0: The phone mystery. Well, I'm glad to have you back. Let's see if I can get you on the board.
3: Thanks.
0: With a question. What occasion corresponds with the longest day of the year? What do we call the longest day of the year?
3: The summer solstice.
0: Summer solstice is correct. I think we just went through a winter solstice quite recently, if anyone noticed. Second question for you. Let's enter the world of television. What is the name of the pet dinosaur on the TV cartoon, The Flintstones?
3: Dino.
0: Dino is correct. Did you grow up watching that?
3: After Mr. Martin, I suppose.
0: Sorry?
3: Dino, named after Mr. Martin. I suppose.
0: Dino Martin. I suppose so, yeah. Maybe. Just a few million years earlier, but nice one. That's two points for you.
3: Okay, thank you.
0: Thank you, Trevor from Croydon Park. Let's check the text message line. Harry in the Bay, 52. 52 plus jokers. Oh, right. The jokers is true. Chipper from King Island. I teach my kids. 52 pickup. I don't know. Is that a card game? I stopped at Snap. And then I realised cards was not for me. I just could never get into it. I needed more pictures, I think. I'm very basic like that. Harry in the Bay, you are correct about the longest day. It's the summer solstice. Tom has called us from the Tweed Coast. Hello, Tom.
4: Yeah, that's right. There's 54 cards.
0: That is officially true. Yeah, for 54.
4: In a packet of so with the two jokers.
0: Okay, all right, we'll adjust that one. 54, two jokers. Are you a regular avid card player there, Tom?
4: No, all I know is that Canasta is played with two decks of cards, a total of 104 cards. Sorry, 108 cards.
0: 108, yeah, that was nearly a question tonight. They're saying, what does Canasta mean in Spanish? It's a card game. Out of interest, do you know what it means?
4: No, I don't.
0: Basket. We would have gone with basket. So I'm not sure. Is it basket related in any way, the card game?
4: No, all I know is they have 108 cards in a game of Canasta, so there's four jokers or two decks of cards.
0: Ah, okay. A lot for me to catch up on in the card world. One of you have mentioned Dino was... Oh, Mr. Martin's son was called Dino. I did not realise that. I thought it was Dean Martin, Dino the dinosaur. Okay, interesting trivia. There's a bit of extra trivia coming in the line today. Tom, let's see if I can get you on the board with your question. Johnny Depp notably modelled Jack Sparrow, his memorable character from Pirates of the Caribbean, after which rock guitarist?
4: Keith Richards.
0: It was Keith Richards. There's very few to... It was going to be Keith Richards or Keith Moon, I think, as a character. So that's 1 point for you, Tom. Second question. Which Hong Kong-born actor and stuntman starred alongside Chris Tucker in the 1998 movie Rush Hour?
4: Jack
0: Jackie Chan. That's two from two, Tom. Thanks for calling in.
4: Thank you.
0: The lines are currently busy, but they do often clear up as the hour goes on. So if you do need to call me tonight, you can call 1300 800 222. You were correct, Harry in the Bay, about Keith Richard. Hello, Trev from Surfers Paradise.
5: How are you, Lachlan?
0: I'm good. You're the Keith Richard of the text message line, I think.
5: I wouldn't mind being Keith. Some people go, what is it about you, Trev? Hmm. You live like Keith Richards and yet you're still alive.
0: Yeah, you're resilient.
5: You couldn't kill me with a fire axe.
0: No, you've had a good... I think you put in your time early doing all that yabby fishing and all that good nature outdoors stuff, so...
5: You know, it helps. Hmm. It really helps, all that stuff among the gum trees and sitting near a creek. It builds your soul so that when you live in a dump like Sufferer's Paradox, okay. You've still got the resilience to get by.
0: You do. You've got those yabby memories. And you probably have a very strong immune system from all the yabbies you picked up.
5: Well... Yeah, I've got to hope so. If my immune system doesn't work, I'm knackered.
0: No.
5: Because you wouldn't believe what you come in contact around here.
0: No, you've prepared well with your, but all the things you've touched out growing up with your yabby life. Let's see if we can get you on the board. Trev from Surfers Paradise, your question. Which author penned the apocalyptic novel, The Stand?
5: That was Stephen King.
0: It was Stephen King.
5: Yeah.
0: Another book question. Which book about a band of rabbits became a bestseller in 1972?
5: It was a bunch of semi-domesticated rabbits who wouldn't talk about death. Watership Down.
0: It was. That's one of the saddest rabbit-based movies out there, isn't it, if you watch it?
5: Look, it's a weird book

because it's just all these bunny rabbits bouncing around, but there was a trap there, and the farmer would occasionally take a rabbit and make stew out of it, but the other rabbits never ever mention the trap. It's like living in surface paradise. Oh, there's all these problems.

0: back on just, them and pretend they're not there.
1: It's the ostrich approach, really. Surfers Paradise has taken a few hits tonight, Trev, for your hometown. That's 2 points for you, though. So.
0: Oh, wow. Well, that's it then.
1: Yeah, that's it for us tonight.
0: It's time to say goodbye.
1: Goodbye till next time.
0: Good night, Ashwin. Good night, Trev. Everybody else, enjoy everything.
1: Thank you, Trev. Even though he bags Surfers Paradise, he's living there. He loves it. He loves it. He needs to be modest and pull it down a little bit. Harry, you were right, Watership Down. It's one of my earliest childhood movies that I'd watched. I remember it being very sad, so I'm not sure why. Noah has called in from Port Macquarie for the first time. Hello, Noah.
2: Hello, mate. How are you?
1: I'm good. So Watership Down was my first sad movie. Do you remember your first sad movie that you watched?
2: Oh, maybe not the first, but The Notebook's definitely a tearjerker.
1: I haven't seen that. So is that a romance-based tearjerker?
2: Yeah, it is.
1: Oh, that's not good. How old were you when that happened?
2: Teenage years.
1: Oh, okay. Did you have to confide in anyone about it? Did you have a mate that you could tell, never watch that again?
2: Oh, what's that, sorry?
1: Did you have someone to debrief about after the sad movie?
2: Yeah, I probably watched it with one of my friends, trying not to cry in front of them.
1: Yeah,
2: kind of thing.
1: Yeah, okay, that's one for me to not watch. The Notebook and Watership Down. Let's stay away from those. Let me see if I can put a question to you then. Which writer holds the Guinness World Record for the most translated works?
2: Oh. What author?
1: Yeah. Which author?
2: Translated, or their books were translated?
1: Their books were the most translated works. Most languages their books appear in.
2: Rowling?
1: Yeah, languages, yeah.
3: J.K. Rowling?
2: Yeah, maybe J.K. Rowling?
1: Oh, I would have thought that. No, it's not J.K. Rowling, unfortunately.
2: Uh-huh.
1: But that's not a bad guess. All right, thanks for calling in, Noah. Call in another night.
2: Yeah, we'll do. Thank you.
1: Thank you for calling in, Noah. First time caller. There's a line free. There's no longer a line free, but the number normally is 1300 800 222. Harry, you are correct. Joy has insulted Surfers Paradise, so I can't read that. Jenny, because it's taken too much heat tonight. It's taken a lot of heat. And let's be honest, where do we all go for a holiday? We don't go to Trev's Yabby Farm. We go to Surfers Paradise, don't we? Dreamworld and SeaWorld and

0: Peter has called in from Sydney. I know that's Gold Coast generally, but Pete has called in from Sydney. Hello, Peter.
1: G'day.
0: Let's see what we've got for you. Oh, this is a literature question, Peter. Which
1: You've still got the previous one.
0: Yes, which question did you want to go back to?
1: The Agatha Christie one.
0: Yes, that's the one. Yeah, that's right. So Agatha Christie holds the world record for the most translated works. Well done.
1: It's something like 100, if I remember correctly.
0: Wow. Yeah, people love a good mystery, don't they?
1: Well, speaking of mysteries, yeah, that the in sometime this century, I forget when, it was determined by the US Supreme Court or whoever it was that Alexander Graham Bell, the Scottish-Canadian, didn't actually invent, wasn't the first to invent the telephone.
0: What?
1: It was an Italian guy called Meucci, I think Anthony or Antonio Meucci. But I don't know the details, but I just remember the decision because apparently, like, 16,000 people sued questioned the fact that Bell had invented the telephone.
0: It's possible. Maybe he was just the most famous advocate of the technology.
1: Well, he was in North America, and that got the publicity.
0: Oh, that's right. It's like being Sherbet versus being, you know, a big famous American band. You might have the same level of talent, but you need to be in the big smoke to get the noise.
1: Yeah, that's right. You had to make it in America, didn't you, in the 60s?
0: Yeah. Meucci needed to move to New York. It's similar to the Wright brothers. Sometimes others say we flew first, and they all have their theories. But
1: yeah, there was Hargraves box kites, and No, I think that's. I don't know if this is true. It's been somewhere in my memory is the fact that the reason he moved to Canada was because he wanted to make a name for himself.
0: Yeah.
1: Alexander Graham Bell, I mean.
0: Yes. Move somewhere a bit smaller, like when you've got a famous band and you move to Seattle first because there's not as much competition.
1: Yeah. Well, you want to be an actor, you move to, Los Angeles.
0: True. We are talking about Marilyn Monroe later, so we'll talk about acting later. You've nailed the Agatha Christie question. Your second question, Peter, is which Italian town is the setting for Shakespeare's Romeo and Juliet?
1: Oh, I think it is. Let me make sure I don't get this wrong. It's not Florida. I think it's Venice.
0: It's not Venice, unfortunately.
1: Oh.
0: Stick around, though, Peter, because someone will have it.
1: Can I sing a song then? I'll just taking your cue from World Party's Ship of Fools, sing another song in which Carl Wallinger played.
0: Give me a verse, or give me a rush.
1: I pictured a rainbow. You held it in your hand. I saw flashes. Have you got it yet?
0: No.
1: You saw the plant. I wandered round in the world for years. And you just stayed in your room. I saw the crescent.
0: Oh.
1: I saw the crescent. You saw the whole of the moon.
0: I like it. I thought the law and the law won, but you got me in the end.
1: Now, Wallinger was in the Waterboys before he formed World Party.
0: Oh, good.
1: So,
0: okay, well, you've got your points on the board.
1: That's all right. I'll have to find out where the Romeo and Juliet.
0: Yes, let's see who's got that.
1: I'm very much disappointed whenever I hear somebody describe that as a love story.
0: Yeah, it's a very tragic love story. They love
1: a little love. There's a lot of teenage angst.
0: Yeah, a lot of fighting and tragedy. Thanks, Peter.
1: Thanks, bye.
0: Joy, you are correct, as is Harry. Some of you are correct about where this story, Romeo and Juliet, was set. Not Venice, but where could it be? Cameron has called in from South Perth. Hello, Cameron.
2: Ashman, how are you?
0: I'm good now. Yes?
2: If the bird flu takes hold, we'll all be eating artificial chicken.
0: Oh, you're right. Yeah, I'm worried about that bird flu, but artificial chicken is not bad. Have you ever tried the fake meats?
2: I don't eat chicken.
0: No.
2: I went through a chicken processing factory and it was that revolting.
0: Yeah.
2: I would never eat it again.
0: So did it make you a vegetarian?
2: Well, I was a beef farmer, so
0: okay.
2: I didn't have much choice, but oh, God. Walked around an inch of blood everywhere you went. You're walking in blood, and oh God! And the smell of the hot blood just turned me inside out.
0: I can imagine lots of meat abattoirs would do that to people if they ever walk through. So, yeah, the fake chicken. I mean, fake cell-based meat. It's taking off all over the world. So it could be our future. But this is not a music question. Yeah.
2: Well, no.

0: music question, please.
1: No music question. This is a literature question. Yeah. Which Italian town?
0: I've got another thing to tell you.
1: Sure.
0: You're talking about packs of cards. What's the dead man's hand?
1: I don't even know what that means. What is it?
0: Well, it was a pair of aces and a pair of eights, and they were the cards that Billy the Kid was holding when he was shot dead.
1: Oh. Was he shot dead while he was in a bar playing a game of canasta?
0: Cards.
1: Cards, interesting.
0: Well, I don't know. Yeah, it would have been poker, but yeah.
1: Was it definitely wasn't snap. Billy the Kid doesn't seem like he would have been playing snap. Okay, that's good. I didn't know that. Okay, that's another great piece of trivia for the program tonight. Let me put this question to you, though. Which Italian town is the setting for Shakespeare's Romeo and Juliet?
0: Verona.
1: Verona is correct. Peter, if you're listening, it wasn't Venice. It was Verona. So that's 1 point for you, Cameron. Your second question tonight is, which blood type is a universal donor?
0: O plus.
1: It's not O plus, but thanks for narrowing it down.
0: That's the other one. Yeah, okay.
1: thank you, Cameron. Can't give away any more clues, but there's not that many blood types out there. So let's see if we can narrow it down together. Just another piece of useful trivia to know. Bob has called in from Greenacre. Hi, Bob.
2: Good morning, Ashwin.
1: Now, Bob, you might know the answer because you've got a background in boxing and there's blood and there's sometimes transfusions and health. So let me see if I can put this to you. Which blood type is a universal donor? The answer previously was O positive, which it's not.
2: I think it was O negative.
1: O negative is correct. Apparently, it doesn't have antigen, so it doesn't trigger a immune response from the body, so anyone can take it. So that's 1 point for you, Bob. Your second question, which city is 101 Dalmatians set in?
2: Oh, gee. Look, I won't take up your time. I don't think I can get it there. I'll say Rome.
1: It's not Rome, not Verona, but nice to chat to you again, Bob. We'll speak another

0: It's not Rome, not Verona, but nice to chat to you again, Bob. We'll speak another night.
1: Thanks, Ash.
0: Thank you for calling in. What are we now? We are 25 minutes before the news arrives. I'm Ashwin. I'm hosting this quiz show. And if you'd like to play, the lines are currently busy, but the number normally for the quiz or anything else that happens tonight, you can call me on 1300 800 222. Anne-Marie has called in from North Ringwood. Hello, Anne-Marie.
2: Hello, Ashwin.
0: Anne-Marie, I've got a dog question for you tonight. The 101 Dalmatians, right? It's set somewhere. We were all focused on the dogs because they were so cute, but which city was it set in?
2: Oh, this is a real guess. I've known everything but one question. I've seen the film, and it's a long time ago. I'm having a guess. Is it New York?
0: Oh, it's a bit fancier town. It's not New York, unfortunately, Anne-Marie. But you had everything else. So you had Agatha Christie, you had Verona, you had the O negative.
2: Yeah, I had everything but this.
0: Just this one. Well, you narrowed it down. So thank you for calling, Anne-Marie.
2: Okay, bye.
0: Bye. Okay, we might have had some challenge to the Billy the Kid being shot while holding up a pair of aces. Interesting. Okay. I'll get to that later. There's a lot of controversy. Right. Now, just making sure it's not the same person. Hello, Anne-Marie, are you there?
3: I am. It's Anne-Marie from sunny Dandenong.
0: Dandenong. Sorry, I wasn't sure if I'd spoken to Anne-Marie twice. I was having a deja vu, but I can't do that. Okay. Let's see. Did you want to pass on this question or have a go at it? Which city is 101 Dalmatians set in?
3: I think it's Paris.
0: Paris is your guess. It's not Paris, unfortunately.
3: Au revoir.
0: Anne-Marie. Sorry, I was hoping you would get it through, but let's speak another night.
3: Okay, good on you, Ashley. Bye, everyone.
0: Thank you. Bye. Okay. All right. Interesting. It's not the trivia answer we have. I'll let you pass on, though, on this question if you'd like to. Karen has called in from South Brisbane. Hello, Karen.
4: Hey, Ashwin. Great show, by the way.
0: Thank you. Glad you're enjoying it.
4: And I also want to say, in terms of sad things.
0: Yes.
4: When I was a child, I watched Bambi.
0: Oh, yeah. That's the classic sad movie. And did you cry in front of your parents?
4: Oh, my God. Mm. And my grandmother had this Bambi, like, mat thing. Like, she had a mat with Bambi on it.
0: Oh, yeah.
4: And it always reminded me of how sad Bambi was.
0: Oh, so that's because I was almost disrespectful to walk on Bambi. Was it a doormat?
4: Correct, exactly.
0: But would you not walk on Bambi? Would you walk around
4: Absolutely no. Yes, you got it.
0: I like that. So what did your parents say to you to make it better?
4: No, they didn't really.
0: Oh, just deal with it.
4: No, just deal with it. We saw it in the theatre.
0: Yeah.
4: And eyes bawling out, like so sad. Yeah.
0: It's this. Sorry, you go.
4: And yeah, and then, as I said, my grandmother had this Bambi mat.
0: Yes,
4: I used to like jump over it.
0: Yeah, I feel it's disrespectful to walk on now. On a dead deer, on Bambi's mum. It's Bambi's mum that died.
4: I'm so thankful that you understand what that means.
0: Yes, I feel you. Maybe a blanket, a quilt would be okay. But
4: no, it was a mat.
0: No, doormat, no. Not for me.
4: I mean, answer to your question, though, is London, I think.
0: It is London. It is London for 101 Dalmatians. That's 1 point for you. Second question then, Karen. What is the fear of flowers called?
4: Oh, I think I actually know this. I do actually know this.
0: Yeah.
4: Because I'm a.
0: What are you thinking it is?
4: I do know. It's called Agra. Just give me 2 seconds.
0: Sure.
4: To me because I know it is.
0: I can hear it on the tip of your tongue, actually, the fear of flowers.
4: Yeah. It's called

0: Is this song Agoraphobia?
1: I'll give it a guess what you think it might be.
0: Is it Agoraphobia?
1: It's not Agoraphobia, unfortunately, Karen, but you still got one for London.
0: Thank you very much, though.
1: Thank you.
0: And thank you so much for the program. I really enjoy it.
1: I'm glad you're enjoying it. Thanks for your kind words.
0: Much appreciated. Have a lovely evening.
1: And you too as well. Oh, what a lovely call that was. Okay, a lot of you are joining in with the text messages. Oh, Sandra, you are very close. I like it. Florophobia. It should be florophobia, shouldn't it? It should be florophobia, but I will say it's not florophobia. I've got matophobia. Not matophobia. I just think you shouldn't put Bambi's mum on a mat. I don't know. I just think put her on a quilt. Lincoln has called in from Gippsland. Hello, Lincoln.
2: Action. How are you, mate?
1: Good. Have you had a good day?
2: Yeah.
1: Oh, good. You just cut out a little bit for a moment there. Let's see if we've got you clearly. I'll put a question to you then. The fear of flowers, it's not called florophobia. It's not agoraphobia or agoraphobia. What is it?
2: It's anthophobia, actually.
1: It is. Have you ever had a fear of flowers before?
2: No, I used to work in plant nurseries and never.
1: Did you notice some customers? I mean, you wouldn't probably go to a plant nursery if you had that, but have you ever seen it in action?
2: With people being afraid of
1: flowers.
2: Never. Pretty weird.
1: Yeah, I've never seen that before, but yeah, it's out there somewhere. Maybe it's germ related or bees or something, but yeah, curious one. Anthophobia is correct. So that's a point for you.
2: Mate, you've got to watch Watership Down if you can.
1: I have seen it. No, I have. I didn't watch The Notebook, but I've watched Watership Down. I was saying that was my first sad movie. It was a good one, though, wasn't it? It was a war between two rabbit clans, was it?
2: No, they were trying to survive and they were trying to find a new warren.
1: Yeah, that's right. But there was a lot of death, wasn't there?
2: Yeah, there was.
1: You just have to deal with it. I was 5 or 6 at the time. Maybe I'll go back to it. Maybe it's better now.
2: Yeah.
1: Lincoln, thanks for calling in.
2: Thanks, mate. Take care, huh?
1: And you too as well. So that's it. Anthophobia is the fear of flowers. Harry, you have it. Someone says, I flip and love flowers. Well, most people do. But you need to know. Say you meet someone for the first time and it's Valentine's Day. What if they're anthophobic? You don't want to be giving them a tulip. So we all need to know about anthophobia now as we wake up tomorrow morning or this morning. Kylie has called in from Daysdale in New South Wales. Hello, Kylie.
3: Hi there. How's things in Brisbane?
1: Brisbane's lovely and warm. Still wearing 3 layers, though, so I'm a bit soft. But
3: it's bloody cold and warm.
1: Yes. Even Daysdale sounds rural, New South Wales, a little bit chilly,
3: yeah.
1: But do you like that?
3: I'm used to it, but we've reached the shortest day now, which is 6 days ago. So
1: yes,
3: it's stretcher.
1: That's right. Yeah, the winter solstice is over. It's only going to warm up from here. I'd never heard of anthophobia. Had you heard of that before?
3: No.
1: It's good to know because people know about a fear of spiders and snakes. My friend's scared of ibises, which is dangerous in Queensland because they're everywhere. But fear of flowers is very different. Is there anything that scares you?
3: No.
1: Heights? What about heights?
3: Yes, heights.
1: Yeah, I can't.
3: Yeah,
1: that's a good classic fear. I can't handle that. Okay, I'm not sure what that's called, but let's see if we can get you on the board with a point. Where are a cricket's ears located?
3: Where are what?
1: A cricket, the insect, you know, the cricket. Where are its ears located?
3: I'll take a rain check on that and I'll give you a ring next day. Thanks.
1: Sounds good. Thank you, Kylie. Appreciate that. Chat to you next time. Then, yeah, it's a strange question, this one. Where are a cricket's ears located? Helen has called in from Healesville. Hello, Helen.
4: Hello, Ashwin. How are you?
1: I'm good. Have you ever looked at a cricket closely?
4: No. Brother, I think I may have heard this before. Maybe I'm just imagining it.
1: Yeah.
4: The feet?
1: It is. Close. It's the legs, just below the knee. It's on the legs.
4: Yep. Oh.
1: But not where you would expect. on the side of the head. Apparently that lets them hear what's important close to the ground a little bit better. So, yeah, strangely.
4: I'll have to check them out.
1: Yeah. I don't know how big they are. Do you think they'd be, you know, like big, or would they be just little holes?
4: Little holes. Sorry.
1: It'd be cute if they had like little Mickey Mouse ears on their legs, but we'll see.
4: That would be cute.
1: Oh, very. As if they're not cute enough. Okay, so that's 1 point for you. Second question. What was the first vegetable ever to be grown in space?
4: Does a mushroom count? Because I've heard of people growing mushrooms in space.
1: It's not.
4: Does that count as a vegetable?
1: It's
4: That's
1: not
4: really a fungus, isn't it?
1: Yeah, but even still, yeah, it's not the mushroom, unfortunately, tonight, Helen, but you've still got 1 point for the cricket.
4: Thank you, Ashwin, very much.
1: Thank you for calling in as well. Michael says,

0: anthrophobia, but I fear anthrax. That's a wise fear to have, Michael, as well. And arsenic as well, which is out there in nature. I think it's in apple seeds, maybe slightly in the soil, but nature's dangerous. Take care and watch cricket's legs, because apparently they have ears down there. So if you want to whisper some gossip about a cricket, do it above its legs. Michael has called in from West Perth. Hello, Michael.
1: Hi, Ashwin.
0: What are we thinking? Okay, we've done the cricket knowledge. Oh, we're on the space vegetable question. So what was the first vegetable ever to be grown in space?
1: Tomato?
0: It's not the tomato. It's a good classic Italian vegetable. It should have been the tomato, but not tonight, Michael. So thanks for calling.
1: Thank you.
0: Some of you have said tomato. Sandra, you are correct. Your answer is correct. Harry, not tomatoes, but you'd want to start with a good arrabbiata sauce in space, don't you? If you're thousands of miles from home, what's more comforting than a no chicken chicken arrabbiata pasta? Sam has called in from Harvey. Hello, Sam.
2: Hello.
0: Sam, let's see where we are. Would you want to pass on this question about the first vegetable to be grown in space, or did you want to try?
2: What's the other question?
0: The question is, what was the first vegetable to be grown in space? You can either pass on it or have a go. And if you pass on it, I'll just move you to the next question in the list.
2: And what's the next question?
0: That one, I don't do the previews anymore. I just think it's fair if everyone just goes through the list of questions.
2: I'll try the vegetable grown in space.
0: Okay, so it's not the tomato. It's not the mushroom. What was the first vegetable ever to be grown in space?
2: I'm tossing up between two.
0: Yeah.
2: Onion or a carrot.
0: Give me one and some reasoning.
2: I'll say an onion.
0: It's not the onion, unfortunately, Sam. Good common vegetable,
2: right.
0: But thank you.
2: Thank you, man. Thank you.
0: So I think they should have gone for onion and tomato, because that would have been a delicious first meal in space, but they did not. They chose something else. Kate has called in for the first time. Hello, Kate. And where are you calling from?
3: Oh, hello, Ashwin. Yumina Beach in New South Wales.
0: Oh, Yumina. Now, I've had someone else from Yumina Beach as well. Is it a beautiful, quiet part of the world?
3: Well, not a tourist time, I can tell you. Not long weekends. And
0: oh, no, it fills up. So
3: when weekend comes, it's absolutely busy. You can't even get parking, you know, and it's annoying for the locals because you people parking all over the place.
0: All those city folk wanting to enjoy your paradise that you've got there.
3: Exactly. We're an hour from Sydney, and, of course, you know, that's what happens. So.
0: You know, small towns often have a quirky festival, though, like a jazz festival or a dance routine fest, something a little bit quirky. Does Yumina Beach have something unusual?
3: Well, it does have the Writers' Festival.
0: Oh,
3: we've got that. And so that's pretty popular. A lot of people and very famous, you know, authors and things come up. And they have a Pearl Beach, which is a lot of celebrities live in, a lot of the film stars and people just round the next beach to me is Pearl Beach. Very expensive, of course.
0: Yes.
3: So they do have a lot of celebrities live there.
0: Interesting. It sounds like...
3: Yeah, so it's very interesting.
0: A good place to write as well, because it's the seaside and you can think and smell the sea air.
3: You can. And if you have a night, I can hear it sometimes very, you know, late at night, I hear the waves and things, which is beautiful, beautiful. You were talking about Watership Down.
0: Yes.
3: I was going to say, I love the music, the bright eyes. I think that's enough to make me cry just listening to that tune, isn't it?
0: I can't remember the song because I was so young. Is it like an orchestral score with strings?
3: Yes, it's just a beautiful song. It's just a sad, you know, beautiful.
0: Yeah.
3: But one of the sad movies I watched recently was called The Light Between the Oceans.
0: Oh, and what's the story there?
3: It's probably a girly thing rather than a boy. It's about husband and wife on a who live on a lighthouse, and she lost the baby, and they find a boat with a baby on.
0: Oh.
3: Nobody, I think the parents were dead, the baby was there, and because they didn't know who it was, I don't think it was any parents. I think it was just the baby in the boat, and they end up keeping it because they didn't know whose it was, and she wanted to keep it because she'd lost the baby, and of course the husband was very reluctant, but he in the end said, said yes, and she loved it. And I think when she was about three or four, I think he made her give it back. And

0: It's just a very sad story, but as I said, probably more a girly story.
1: I'm intrigued by the premise now because it's got
0: a beautiful book.
1: Yes.
0: And the book is lovely to read. I mean, as I said, I read and cry.
1: It's got the isolation of a lighthouse as well. There's already these primal
0: things from
1: fiction. Yeah.
0: Yes, and I knew most of the questions, but I don't know. What is the question now? Did you say I could pass?
1: You can pass because it's been answered incorrectly twice. The first vegetable ever to be grown in space. Did you want to pass on that one?
0: Yes, I would. Thank you.
1: So that's a pass question. If anyone wants to come back to it, they can. Your question then, Kate, is a majority of adults have how many permanent teeth?
0: Permanent teeth? Yeah. What age are we?
1: Yeah, I should say, yeah, in general.
0: Some of the oldies have it, you just take them all out. I don't know. Let me see. 32, 34?
1: Give me, choose a number.
0: 32.
1: It is 32. Very good instinct there.
0: Oh, it is. Oh, okay, just luck. Yes, right.
1: Okay, one more question for you. How many inches are in a foot?
0: How many inches?
1: How many inches are in a foot, yeah?
0: 12.
1: Oh, that's good. So not everyone knows the metric imperial conversion, but...
0: No, I guess I'm old enough to know.
1: Yeah, you're on top of it. Kate, thanks for calling in.
0: Thanks, Ashwin. Lovely to talk to you for the first time.
1: Oh, and you too as well. We'll speak another night.
0: I hope so. Thank you. Bye-bye.
1: Harry says, 32, but I've got none left. Yeah, there was some caveats needed on that question. I think we have enough callers just for tonight because there's only 8 minutes to go to the news. So we'll chat to Julia first from Wollongong. Hello, Julia.
2: Hi, Ashwin. How are you?
1: I'm good. We had some good conversations tonight. We've worked out how many cards in a deck, how many teeth in a mouth, how many inches in a foot. I'll come back to your question next. Okay.
2: But I knew the answers to those questions. Yeah. I doubt I know the answer to the new question.
1: Well, do you know what? I do have a cards question next. So I'll go to that one as well. The King of Hearts. Okay, the King of Hearts is the only king in the deck to lack which feature?
2: Oh, I've heard this question before, and is that about the jacks? Like, some jacks lack,
1: yeah, no, but
2: lack the swords and stuff.
1: Yeah.
2: But I haven't heard about the king, so...
1: Something peculiar about the King of Hearts lacks which feature?
2: I guess a sword?
1: It's not a sword. That's a nice king reference, though, a warlike reference, but it's something else, Julia. So we'll see if the next person can get to it. But thanks for calling in.
2: All right, thanks. Bye.
1: We'll talk to Peter as well from... Oh, it's Umina. I've got to get this correct. Peter, is it Umina Beach or Umina?
3: Yes, it is Umina Beach.
1: Umina Beach. We've had a couple and we were talking about...
3: I was just listening to Kate a minute ago. I found it fascinating.
1: What's Kate saying true? Sometimes the tourists get a little bit too hectic down there?
3: I could actually trip over and fall to Woolworths from where I live. So I live right in the middle of town, so I don't have to park.
1: Yeah.
3: But I love the tourists. I think it's fantastic. I used to work here in the catering industry. So when they come, floods the town with money, good fun.
1: Adds a bit of buzz.
3: Everyone's well behaved. Not a lot of trouble.
1: Oh, cool.
3: So,
1: okay.
3: Yeah, I do love it. Yeah. No, it's a great place.
1: Well, let's see then if we can finish off with this last question. It's the King of Hearts is the only king in the deck to lack which feature? It's not sword.
3: Yeah, I've got a good pun here. Is this the last question in the whole quiz?
1: Yes, yeah.
3: Do I get a drum roll?
1: Okay, why not?
3: Because I usually just move this quiz. All right, no drum roll. Okay.
1: I did a drum roll, but it was really quiet. You didn't hear it. I did.
3: Mate, I heard it. It was beautiful. I loved it. Thank you so much.
1: Okay.
3: I appreciate it.
1: But I've got to say, it's actually two questions because you have up to two questions. So, yeah. What was your answer?
3: If I get this, I'm gonna go bragging rights.
1: I've got to clarify, Peter, because we're a points based system, random draw. We're not a last person standing question. So
3: you're in
1: the draw.
3: All right, facial hair.
1: It is. Moustache. So that's good enough, I think, for that question.
3: Thank you. Second question.
1: No, you get up to two questions, Peter. So your second question, pommes frites. Pommes frites is the French term for what popular American side dish? Pommes frites.
3: Chips.
1: Yeah, chips. There'd be some good pommes frites at Umina Beach, wouldn't there?
3: Well, I used to work in the catering industry, so, yeah, the Umina Beach Surf Club kiosk, it's not open anymore, but I used to work there.
1: Yeah.
3: So, you get some good food up here. Yeah, cool. Lovely.
1: Well, thanks for taking
3: it. Markets. Oh, actually,
1: yes.
3: When I was thinking about it before, you said, oh, what major thing goes on up here, and I hope Kay's listening, she's got about to say the Oyster Fest.
1: Oh, that's your quirky festival, a celebration of oysters.
3: Yes, that's our quirky fest, yeah. It used to be on at Umina. They'd throw bands on, Ferris wheels, and everyone was cracking oysters and drinking lots of grog. So, I didn't grow up there here, but I've been here for about 10 years now, but I love the place.
1: Well, every town comes up with something quirky, so I like that. Oysters and writers, you've hit the nail on the head for good escape.
3: Yes, Vega Beach Picture Theatre, magnificent, fantastic. Yeah, we've got some good spots.
1: Good life. Peter, thanks for calling in today.
3: Oh, that's all I get. Okay.
1: You're on the board. Just stick around till after the news and we draw the winner.
3: Oh, okay. So we'll just have to keep listening. All right.
1: Keep listening. Thank you for calling in, Peter. And so we draw the winner randomly. So even Stuart and I don't know who's going to win, but you're all eligible who scored correctly. This is Monday's Experts to take us to the news.

0: Friday's quarterbacks, Monday's experts. By weddings, parties, anything. We're about to close. We're about to arrive at the news. And then afterwards, we will dive into Hollywood. Shrek is back. Let's find out about that and plenty more in 5 minutes.
1: Miller wins it.
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0: ABC News with Andrew Kaloupas. Venezuela's government has announced that nearly 600 people are now known to have died and nearly 3,000 have been injured after this week's two huge earthquakes. Thousands more are unaccounted for, as the BBC's Joe Inwood reports.
1: The number confirmed dead so far is in the hundreds. There are fears it will climb far higher. When you look at the satellite imagery from the town of La Guaira, you can see why. Building after building has simply vanished, collapsed into piles of concrete rubble. The levels of devastation have seen a swift international response. US officials are on the ground, as are teams from multiple countries, from Switzerland to El Salvador. And time is of the essence. It's said there's a 72-hour window in which to find people. It is closing fast.
0: US President Donald Trump has lashed out at Iran following a drone strike on a cargo ship in the Strait of Hormuz, calling it a foolish violation of the ceasefire agreement with Washington. Tim Wharton reports.
2: Posting on Truth Social, Mr. Trump claims a drone damaged the upper deck of a cargo ship, but the vessel was still able to proceed. He says the US shot down three other drones aimed at the ship, which hasn't been identified. The attack comes as Iran has reasserted its right to control shipping in the Strait of Hormuz, and it's warning Gulf states against siding with the US. It says it is responding to an interventionist, irresponsible and provocative joint statement by the US and six Gulf states that rejected Iran's insistence it could charge tolls on vessels transiting the strait.
0: John Bolton, who served as US National Security Advisor during Donald Trump's first administration, has pleaded guilty in a federal court to mishandling national security information. Bolton, who became a Trump critic after being sacked in 2019, pleaded guilty to one count of retaining national security information. He reached the plea deal earlier this month. The indictment said Bolton abused his position as National Security Advisor by sharing more than 1,000 pages of information about his day-to-day activities on the job with two relatives who lived in his home. The U.S. Attorney for the District of Maryland, Kelly Hayes, says the former National Security Advisor could face jail time.
3: Mr. Bolton faces a maximum sentence of up to 5 years in prison, followed by a term of up to 3 years of supervised release. He will also pay a fine of $2.25 million and will forfeit his pension under the HISS Act.
0: Parts of Beijing have been cordoned off after a small plane reportedly crashed into the city's tallest building. The building, known as CITIC Tower, is a 108-story skyscraper in Beijing's central business district. Social media posts of the incident have been removed and roads leading to the building have been closed. Authorities have not commented on the incident, and it's unknown whether the crash was deliberate or accidental. Victorian Liberal MP Matthew Guy has demanded an apology from fellow MP Moira Deeming after she alleged he assaulted her at an event last month. Ethan Seidelman with more.
4: Emerging alongside his lawyer at a press conference, Liberal MP Matthew Guy's request was clear.
5: I want and my family deserve those apologies, particularly from Moira Deeming.
4: Ms Deeming alleged Mr Guy assaulted her at a community event in May, but police found there was no offence detected. Victorian Liberal leader Jess Wilson told media she agrees an apology is in order, but ducked questions about Ms Deeming's political future.
6: Matthew does deserve an apology. I think that it is entirely reasonable that he has asked for that.
4: Mr Guy has been considering defamation action. Ms Deeming has declined to comment.
0: Dedicated menopause and perimenopause support will roll out next month as part of a $40 million federal government expansion. Here's Patricia Tiano.
7: From July 1, broader support will be available at all 33 of the nation's existing endometriosis and pelvic pain clinics. Services like physiotherapy, dietetics, and psychology will be included and will aim to provide patients with more coordinated care to manage symptoms and well-being. Menopause occurs when women have gone 12 months without their menstrual periods with no other medical reason for it, while perimenopause occurs during the years leading up to menopause, when hormonal changes and physical symptoms begin. People as young as 20 can be impacted, with health department figures showing about 1 in 4 report symptoms severe enough to affect daily activities.
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9: Morning again. I'm Ashwin Stewart. produces the show. He's in the studio. 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Before I bring Stu on, a quick run of the temperatures. If you've just woken up, Brisbane, it will be 21 degrees today, shower or two. Sydney, 18 with showers. Melbourne, 13 degrees, morning fog. Canberra, 14, morning frost, partly cloudy. Hobart, 13 degrees, mostly sunny. Darwin, 13 degrees, cloud clearing. Adelaide, 17 degrees, partly cloudy. Perth, 19 degrees and showers. Hello, Stu.
10: Hello, Ash. How are you this morning?
9: I'm good, but we suffered a vicious attack on Surfers Paradise today. Trevor launched it. Trevor, he lives there, and I know he loves the place because that's why he's there. But I have had a strident defence come in, and we have to issue this rejoinder to you, to you, Trevor. It says, "Hello, Ashwin. Thank you for your entertaining and informative programs. I reside on the Gold Coast and know Surfers Paradise very well. We have great restaurants, cafes, entertainment, friendly communities, beautiful beaches and river walks, great shopping centres and hospitals. I could go on. It is a great place to live and visit. It isn't perfect, but nowhere is. Hello, Trev. Ease off a bit. However, I do enjoy listening to your banter mostly. Kind regards from Joy." That's a fair rejoinder.
10: I honestly think it's not so bad. I'm more inclined to agree with Joy, I think. I do enjoy Trev's banter, as everyone does, but I think people who live in areas are usually their own worst critics. We were talking about, I think it was Peter was talking about U Minor Beach as well as Kate before as well. And I think obviously people can reflect on the worst parts of where they live because they live there. They see it all the time. And people who visit obviously don't know the minutiae and the details of it, I suppose. In the same way that if you travel abroad, you wouldn't understand all the small details of any other town you went to in any other country, I suppose. So I think it's understandable that people who probably live in Surfers know the worst part of Surfers, but, you know, I think it's fine.
9: You know, that reminds me, there's two biases we have to get on top of to lead a good life. One is the negativity bias. We focus on what's wrong because that's what's most pressing and we need that to survive.
10: Indeed.
9: And the other is the cognitive bias. So we look for evidence that reinforces what we already believe because that's the least stressful way to live.
10: I think they feed each other too, because if you're having that cognitive bias, it can sort of feed into your negativity bias and that negativity will feed into your cognition. So I think it's very cyclical.
9: We have to challenge our biases. Maybe a topic for another day. But one thing that did come up, Stu, was sad movies.
10: Oh, yeah.
9: Do you have one?
10: Look, I've got two that come to mind. My very first one I saw when I was way too young was The Green Mile. You know, with the prisoners.
9: Yes.
10: Oh, my God. It's just absolutely soul-crushing. Even as a child, I was like, this is just, I didn't want Michael Clarke Duncan, who was the actor who played the main prisoner. I'm not going to spoil it in case anyone watched. But I just, just horrible, horrible work. But I will say, as a grown man, I will admit, I cannot finish Toy Story 3 without crying. I'm sorry, I know that sounds cringe and just silly, but I grew up with the Toy Story movies when I was the perfect age for it. I think the first one came out when I was 3 or 4, and I wore out the VHS of the first two movies because I watched them that much. And then the third one came out when I was sort of a late teenager, and the whole point is about growing up and moving on, and he passes on his toys to this young girl to signify his growth and his moving on. I actually can't watch it without crying.
9: It feels like lost. Something's been lost. There's a grief there.
10: It's almost like a bittersweet. It's you acknowledge the passage of time and you acknowledge things change and you move on and that's okay.
9: It's our generation's Bambi.
10: Oh mate, well Bambi. Yeah, I think Bambi was a little bit before my time. Yeah. But it's definitely for me Toy Story 3.
9: Yeah, very much so. What happened in the quiz today, Stu?
10: Well, mate, as you sort of know, we have our normal quiz. Everyone who wins a point goes in the raffle, as it were. I will say very quickly, we actually didn't consolidate a winner last night. We had Dennis from Denniston, a name I still love, by the way, tried calling, leaving a message, but he didn't pick up. And so I'll say to everyone, if you're listening now and you're the winner tonight, if I can't get a hold of you, can't send you a prize. So make sure to stick around, stay up a little bit, you know, next couple minutes. And then when I reach out to the winner, who I'll announce in a moment, I'll give you a call. So the winner is, as predicted, let's do a drum roll. Kate from Umina Beach.
9: Congratulations, Kate, as well. Okay, that's we've had a couple of Umina Beaches, which I was loving today.
10: Indeed. It's a nice little... I must give it a visit.
9: One last rejoinder. Trev was joking, people. Get over it, from Anonymous.
10: Look, it's all in the name of banter.
9: It's all in the name of banter. Good show. Thank you, Stu.
10: Thanks, mate.
9: We're going to cross over to Hollywood in just a moment because Shrek is back. Talking about... No, there's no sadness in that movie. Is there? It's no sad. No, it's a movie full of love and joy. In fact, only happy things, pretty much. What about when, who was that king? Ah, the king that gets, I don't know, I can't go into the story. It's been too long ago. But I think it was a generally happy movie. So, yeah, we'll talk about the return of Shrek and Austin Powers and plenty more. And then in the second half, Marilyn Monroe has a new exhibition dedicated to her in the Oscars Museum. And we'll explain what's being showcased there, because it might highlight elements of Marilyn's life that you're not familiar with. So let's dive into that. A little bit of a celebrity and, yeah, I guess, celebrity Hollywood-themed hour. And then after that, in the next hour, we'll come back home. Australian music. Wendy Matthews shares the story of how she told her mum she's just going busking for a week or two, and 50 years later, still going. This is Richard Clapton. Girls on the Avenue.

That's Girls on the Avenue by Richard Clapton. You're listening to ABC Radio Overnights. We had been exploring sad movies, and I was trying to think, did anything sad happen in Shrek? I knew there was something, and Kane says, doesn't Shrek turn his back on Donkey for a bit because he's annoying him on the journey and Donkey gets real sad? Then they patch things up. That did happen. That was the sadness I was looking for. Thank you for clearing that up, Kane. Chipper says, Old Yeller. Old Yeller was the first cry for me. And Jason from Bendigo says, Manchester by the Sea was the saddest movie I've ever seen. Jason, I looked up the plot for the movie. That is an intensely sad movie. Do not watch this movie if you're in any way down. There's no happy ending. There's no resolution. So it's general sadness.

0: In fact, if you watch any of those movies, including Watership Down, Bambi, make sure you put on 4 hours of Accidentally Kelly Street by Frente afterwards, just on loop to wash that away. Let's dive into more contemporary Hollywood, though. Kevin Ott joins us, your overnight's Hollywood reporter. Hello, Kevin.
1: Hello, Ashwin.
0: Do you have a sad movie that you are guiltily enjoy?
1: I got two for you. One is The Neverending Story. There's a scene where the main character, whose name is Atreyu, his horse's name is Artax. Oh. And Artax is in the Swamps of Sadness. They're traveling through the Swamps of Sadness. And the thing about the Swamps of Sadness is they make you sad and they make you give up on wanting to live. Oh. And that's what the horse does. He just gives up and he dies.
0: Oh, gosh.
1: And it's the saddest thing in the whole world. Yeah, I want to stop talking about it now. The other one is Planes, Trains, and Automobiles is a very sad movie. The sort of continual reveals about John Candy's character and what he's been through in his life. That's, I think, it's a very funny movie, but it's also a very sad movie. I used to watch it a lot with my mom, who's listening today, so if I can say hi to her.
0: Hi to Kevin's mom, and all of us be careful with these sad movies. And The Swamp of Sadness, if you ever see anything marked of Swamp of Sadness, don't walk through it. I think that's general Google Maps advice, wouldn't it be?
1: Go around it.
0: Exactly.
1: Go around it, man.
0: It's in the name. Okay, let's bring some joy to the program, though. Austin Powers is back.
1: Yes. As we discuss frequently on this show, the entertainment industry is just going to feed us the same stuff over and over and over again until we die. And Austin Powers is apparently coming back. It sort of already has. Basically, we don't know much, but we know that somebody recently, it was Trevor Noah on his podcast, asked Mike Myers if we would see another Austin Powers movie, and Mike Myers said yes. More recently, he did a Verizon commercial as Dr. Evil with some of the other stars from the movie, Seth Green, Mindy Sterling. So yeah, I think that means we're probably going to see another Austin Powers movie. What he has toyed with in the past is the idea that the fourth Austin Powers movie would be a Dr. Evil movie, and the title would be Dr. Evil 1, Austin Powers 4, which is very cute and funny. So, yeah, you know, I mean, we all got really, really tired of everybody's Austin Powers impressions back in the late 90s and early 2000s. Yeah. We were saved from that by the bad Borat impressions, which eventually came along. But now we're going to get Mike Myers back. Yeah. Oh, and there's also another Shrek movie coming out. There's a Shrek spinoff about Donkey. And it's going to be sort of about how, and it's going to star Eddie Murphy as Donkey, and it's going to be the prequel about how Donkey became a donkey or something. I don't know. I'm okay. So tired.
0: I thought it would be a sequel where he's still dating the dragon. So this is a prequel before he had such a colorful life.
1: Yes.
0: Okay. All right. That's enough Shrek and Austin Powers. But if you're into that, that's on the horizon for us. Maybe a more serious filmmaker, Quentin Tarantino, is teaming up with Kylie Minogue for a movie.
1: Yeah, I like this. So there's a Welsh director named Jamie Adams. He's sort of an art housey guy. And he's worked with Tarantino before, and now he's making a movie. We don't know the title of it, but it's going to star Quentin Tarantino and Kylie Minogue, the fantastic, great American pop musician, Australian pop musician and actress. This is pretty cool. Quentin Tarantino, he's always been a big fan of Australian exploitation movies, also known as Ozploitation. So I think his getting to work with such a big Australian luminary as Kylie Minogue is probably a dream come true for him. But yeah, he is a big fan. If you look for a movie called Not Quite Hollywood, it came out in about 2008. It's all about the Ozploitation movies of the 70s and 80s, these kinds of movies that Quentin Tarantino really likes. And if you are into the boutique Blu-rays, I recommend going to Umbrella Blu-ray, their website. They have a bunch of, they have two Ozploitation rarities packages, both of which I have, both of which are very good. But yeah, you know, this is cool. It's cool to see Quentin Tarantino.

0: Even though I don't know that his Australian accent in Django Unchained was exactly accurate, you guys would be better to judge of that than me. But it is cool to see him working with Kylie, who I really love.
1: I always pictured him as he does small acting parts, but this is a leading person. Is his acting chops, do you think, are they up to being a leading man?
0: Frankly, no, but, you know, anything's possible. I mean, he definitely has a style. I think if he's being directed by another director, that's actually a good thing. I think the movie that he's probably most famous for in that regard is Robert Rodriguez's movie. The title is escaping me. It's about the vampires. It's George Clooney, and Quentin Tarantino plays his brother. They're on the run from the law, and it's directed by Robert Rodriguez, who is a close associate of Tarantino, so that sort of worked out. But he is good when somebody else is directing him, I will say that.
1: You're listening to Kevin Ott. I'm Ashwin, and we're talking about Hollywood. This style of filmmaking, though, the director of this movie loves improvised filmmaking, and I thought that would be quite challenging, especially if you're not talking about natural improv actors. Do you know anything about this improvised style they're bringing to it?
0: Well, yeah, there's, you know, people always sort of do experimental stuff like that. There was a show last year called, it was an improv show, but it was on Netflix, I believe, and it was a detective show, and it starred Will Forte, but the Will who was married to Amy Poehler from Arrested Development. It starred him, and he did not know who did it, but the producers of the show did, and he had to sort of improv his way through kind of learning about this case. So, I don't know, improv can be pretty cool. It can also go horribly wrong, but on the other hand, if you're improvising a movie, you're shooting on video, you can do as many takes as you want until you get the one you want. So,
1: that makes sense.
0: I think, it could result in some real good stuff.
1: We're finding the gold. Stuart has just put in the text message box, Will Arnett.
0: Will Arnett, yes.
1: That's the name. Okay. All right, so that's Quentin and Kylie teaming up for a movie. Sean Penn, sometimes actor, sometimes director. What's he back with?
0: Yeah, this is interesting. This news just came out this week, or last week. Sean Penn is going to make a movie, and he is a director. He made a very solid movie called The Pledge with Jack Nicholson. He also made the movie Into the Wild about Christopher McCandless, the guy who went into Alaska and died.
1: Another sad movie.
0: Another very sad movie, yes, but also sort of uplifting in some ways, sort of, life-affirming.
1: Yeah.
0: Anyway, he's making a movie now about January 6th. Now, he says it's not about January 6th. January 6th is sort of a focal point of the movie. It goes more broadly than that. But he's got Bradley Cooper. It's just in talks right now to star, so it may not happen. But Bradley Cooper would presumably be the Capitol cop who got hurt during the
1: The Jan 6th riot.
0: January 6th riot. Yeah. This is, I don't know. I mean, look, the January 6ers, man, I would love to see those guys get ignored forever because we're paying way too much attention to them. But Sean Penn making a movie like this, it should be pretty good. Look, it's the kind of thing where if you like sort of thing, this will be the sort of thing that you like. It'll probably be a very anti-Trump movie. It'll probably be a very sort of maybe not pro-Democratic Party message, but pro-democracy with a lowercase d. Sean Penn also can get, I don't know, let's be as polite as we can, and he can sort of get in his own head, and he's a bit of a celebrity, and I think he takes his celebrity status very seriously, so he always thinks he has something very important to say. He may have something important to say. I don't know. This could be a good movie. It seems self-indulgent to me. That was my first reaction, but Sean Penn, look, he's a good actor, he's a good director, and he'll probably come out with something really good.
1: I wonder if there'll be behind-the-scenes tension because Warner Brothers may be purchased by Paramount, which is owned by David Ellison, an ally of Donald Trump as well. So then I wonder if there'll be behind-the-scenes tensions over this if it takes long enough to get started on.
0: Yeah, possibly. I mean, in the past, what you might have said was, look, they'll sell you anything if they can, you know, if they can make money off of it, these guys.

0: guys will make a movie that goes completely against their political beliefs, right? Ellison is a little different, though. Ellison, he is, I think, someone who's more willing to take financial hits because he knows how wealthy he is. He knows, you know, how much power he has. And he's already been having trouble with CBS losing viewership after the hiring of Barry Weiss. So, yeah, I think he could potentially put the kibosh on this, but it has already been announced. So it would be a black eye for kind of everyone involved. And it would probably come out eventually that it was him who shut it down, if he did shut it down. So I feel like this is something that he would consider small potatoes, but it is entirely possible that he could just, you know, bring the hammer down on it. You're right.
1: Okay. All right. So a little bit going on in Hollywood. Kevin Ott is reporting on the news. Now, some of us have been getting into animation lately, not children's animation, not necessarily Shrek, but adult animation has been growing the last few years. And Conan may be making an appearance.
0: Yes, Conan the Barbarian,
1: yes.
0: Not Conan the talk show host.
1: No.
0: Yeah, so this week was the Annecy International Animation Festival, which takes place in France. And basically, it is an event for every studio, every animation studio, to kind of bring what they're working on and show it to people, show it off to fans, things like that. We got, there's going to be some new Adventure Time. There's a new Adventure Time series coming, for instance. Netflix is making what looks to be a really cool, like fairly scary Ghostbusters animated series. But the thing that I think is the coolest and that really got me really excited about it was Genndy Tartakovsky. We've talked a little bit about him before on the show because I'm a big fan of his. He created Dexter's Laboratory back in the 90s. He created Samurai Jack. But he's done a lot of other really amazing stuff. Most recently, a fantastic show called Primal about a caveman and a dinosaur who sort of go on adventures together. And now he's making Conan the Barbarian, an animated series. Conan, in the stories, if people know the stories, he meets a woman. She's a pirate queen. Her name is Belit. And in this is going to be about his adventures with Belit, the pirate queen. That, you know, if for people who have seen Primal, Primal has a very important nautical component to it. There's, you know, very sort of big adventures that take place on the high seas. And Spear, the main character of Primal, is very Conan-like. He kind of looks like him. So this is really not a surprise. Tartakovsky is really good at doing really highly stylized cartoon violence. So if you like that sort of thing, I think Conan will be exactly up your alley.
1: And this was Arnold Schwarzenegger's breakout role, wasn't it, Conan the Barbarian, back in the day?
0: Yeah, it was. He had done a couple of roles before that. But yeah, Conan was the one that put him on the map, really. You know, not in the way that Terminator did later, but it really put him on the map as someone who could carry a movie, right? And then later Terminator came around, and that just sort of sealed his fate as one of the biggest stars ever. But yeah, Conan, the stories are very cool. If anybody has the opportunity to go back and read them, I recommend that they do. Robert E. Howard, the creator of Conan, he had a lot of sort of DNA fictionally similar to H.P. Lovecraft. So they're these cool sort of horror stories, but they're also adventure stories. And I'm really looking forward to Tartakovsky getting his hands on this.
1: Sounds like something a bit more innovative than Shrek 17 or whatever we're up to next. Before you go, I've had a text from Christine in Adelaide saying, the biscuit eater dog story, exceptionally sad. A long time ago, my father had to sit on my bed and read Robin Hood to me night after night. I was so very upset. I'm now 80, and you can see how long ago it was. I must have been 10 at the time. Still remember the tragic ending. Looked it up. It was in the 1940s, a top-playing film for children. These filmmakers, they have to use sadness responsibly, Kevin, right? Because this can last for 70 years.
0: I mean, I remember there was a movie that came out a while back. I think it was called Eight Below or something, and it was a sled dog movie. And I remember seeing the trailer for it and saying to myself immediately, I am not going to watch this movie because one of the dogs is going to die. Now, I've never seen the movie because I'm certain one of the dogs dies.
1: Yeah.
0: But yeah, movies where dogs dies. I don't know, man.
1: Not for me. These writers. It's just such a

0: classic. They make us fall in love with a character and then they knock the character off. These writers are just emotional manipulators.
1: Yep. And what's easier than a dog to make you love, right?
0: For sure. Okay. Well, we're on to their tricks now, Kevin. Nice to chat to you as well.
1: Thanks, Ash.
0: We're about to cross over for a bit more of Hollywood, but in a classic sense. Marilyn Monroe, there's much more to her story than you might otherwise think, and it's all being put to light in a new exhibition, which we'll explore after this.

0: That's Sister Hazel with All For You. A quick point of order before we continue. Someone has harked back to the quiz and said, what was the first vegetable grown in space? It was the potato.
1: Tammy Shipley believed someone was out to hurt her. She's put under 24-hour surveillance, and then something strange happens.
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0: More than 60 years after her death, Marilyn Monroe is still one of the most famous movie stars of all time. And yet she's perhaps best known not for her films, but for how she looked, which has been influential and iconic since the 1950s. But now, a new exhibition at the Oscars Museum in Hollywood goes beyond the appearance and looks at her life and work. Sophie Serrano is the exhibition curator and joins you now. Hello, assistant curator. Hello, Sophie.
1: Hi, thanks for having me.
0: Nice to have you on. I hadn't heard of the Oscars Museum. Can you tell us a little bit about it and what it's trying to achieve?
1: Yeah, of course. The Academy Museum of Motion Pictures here in Los Angeles is the premier institution devoted to movies, movie making. We have exhibitions, installations, screenings, programs, and we really do deep dives into the range of storytelling from all the branches of cinema. So we do, you know, director highlights, actor highlights, different thematic exhibitions. We're 300,000 square feet of gallery, you know, 50,000 square feet of gallery space with two theaters, state-of-the-art education studios, conservation studios. We do public events, all things of that nature. And we're right in the center of Los Angeles. So when people visit, we're easy to get to.
0: That's good. So there's a lot to take in from these permanent exhibitions, but Marilyn has joined the exhibitions. Can you tell me the reason why you wanted to put this on?
1: Yeah, we had that her centennial June 1st of 2026 was coming up, and so we wanted to be part of a global celebration of her legacy. Being the Academy Museum, we wanted to do a deep dive, especially into her film career, you know, how she accomplished this, you know, incredible image that has lasted to today, and really looking at her in the context of the Hollywood studio system. It was a really difficult landscape for especially actresses to navigate. She was an incredibly intelligent and, you know, driven businesswoman. And so that was something we really wanted to look into and revisit, because so many people know her image, but aren't as familiar with the details of her life and career.
0: Yeah, there was quite a fight, wasn't there, about getting paid properly and sexism on set. Can you tell us about the kind of challenges she faced and how the exhibition shows that?
1: Yeah, one of the most famous examples is when she does Gentlemen Prefer Blondes with 20th Century Fox. She's co-starring with Jane Russell, directed by Howard Hawks, and Jane Russell was making about $200,000 wage, you know, adjusted for inflation, that's quite a lot, whereas Marilyn was making pretty much minimum wage. She had to fight to even have her own dressing room, and she was really dismissed and not treated like one of their major stars. And she has a famous quote, you know, I'm paraphrasing a little bit, but where she's like, but I am the blonde. Why am I not getting equal pay, equal control? And so, you know, that is one of the key moments in her, many moments in her career, in which she starts to realize and fight for better treatment from the studio, from 20th Century Fox and the studio head, Daryl Zanuck.
0: There was a moment in her career, though, wasn't there, where she wanted to improve her acting skills, and she trained up in it and probably elevated her acting ability. Does the exhibition tell that story, the journey she went on as a performer?
1: Yeah, absolutely. In 1955, she starts to really get involved in method acting. It was the Actors Studio in New York. It was run by Lee and Paula Strasberg. And she basically picks up and moves to New York, which was somewhat unheard of for an actor to do during that time. She's at the peak of her stardom. And she finds the method acting really fascinating. She's introduced to it by Marlon Brando. And she finds this idea of diving into your psychological, you know, your own psychological existence to shape your characters on screen, really fascinating. And from that, she gets involved in, you know, doing her own psychoanalysis, in doing art, you know, the kind of explorations of her childhood memories. And of course, she had a really troubled childhood growing up here in Los Angeles. She was in foster homes. Her mother was in and out of her life. And so the method acting really took her career to another level. And the other element of that is she started her own production company, Marilyn Monroe Productions. That was announced in 1955, and they uncredited produced Bus Stop, as well as

0: is credited co-produce The Prince and the Showgirl. Bus Stop is a really interesting project because you can see she's using her method acting. There's a different character you see on screen from the blonde bombshell that you normally see. She puts on this really unusual Ozark accent, the rural American accent. And she does her makeup different. The costuming's very different. It's not as glamorous. And people really responded well to seeing this new take of Marilyn's persona. It was kind of a combination of being able to have more creative control through her own production company and her involvement in the actor's studio.
1: So that sounds like a milestone moment in her career. You said she had a tough childhood, well, foster homes, and there was abuse and things that I wonder if that affected her career. She was, I don't know, just felt seeking out abusive situations because that was the pattern that she'd grown up in. Were there any patterns that you recognized in her life that kept on showing up that she struggled to break free from?
0: You know, one of the interesting things that we talk about is Marilyn's relationship to publicity and press, which kind of plays into her career a lot. Publicly, she would often say she didn't really pay attention to what they were saying in the trades about her, but she absolutely was. And for the exhibition, we pulled articles and clippings that she herself collected throughout her career. And she was circling, in red pen where she appears and has this massive collection of articles. And some are incredibly ruthless, criticizing her on every level, not just her skills, but also her looks. Is she gaining weight? Is she, is her career over? She's getting older, things of that nature. And, it can't be great for anyone to be reading that volume of negative press about oneself. And so one of the ways that this impacts her career is that she gets incredibly nervous about approving takes on set. So she'll do 80 to 100 takes for one line, for example. And a lot of directors would say they thought it was great, and they would say, let's move on to the next take. And she would absolutely refuse to let it go until she and her acting coach felt that it was the right take. She was kind of her own director in many ways. And that drove a lot of directors crazy. Of course, we have letters of directors talking about that, especially towards the end of the career. But this was a symptom that lasted throughout. As early as 1953, she was clashing with Howard Hawks or Josh Logan on these takes and how many they needed because she was a perfectionist. And I think that that is residual from feeling very sensitive, very shy to how the public treated not just Marilyn, but actresses as a whole during this period. It was incredibly difficult and ruthless time period where, no criticism was off the table.
1: Sounds like she had to fight a lot during her life, the public, the criticism, the directors, a lot of battles in her life. Are there any moments of joy and warmth that you captured as well? What did she love? And does that show up in the exhibition too?
0: Yeah, absolutely. I think the overall tone of the exhibition is quite celebratory. We don't shy away from the more difficult moments that I'm talking about now, but she had so many successes. She had so many amazing roles, even if she did in the 50s feel trapped by that blonde bombshell stereotype. If you look especially at like early roles, Don't Bother to Knock, Niagara, they're really wonderful pieces that you can think about her legacy through those lenses. There was so many amazing things to celebrate. She accomplished so much in her short time. She really was a visionary in shaping the Marilyn Monroe persona. She often would talk about Marilyn Monroe in the third person. She'd say Marilyn Monroe wouldn't do that on scripts. So you can kind of see that. And it was certainly a life marked by ups and downs, but we really try to balance that and show her in completion, but also celebrate, that joyful persona that was put out to the public, even though the behind the scenes was a little more difficult.
1: We're talking about the fact of she spoke about herself in third person. So Monroe was her mother's maiden name, and Marilyn was a name given to her by someone in the executive system, wasn't it, to say this will be good to sell. And so do you think she never really felt attached to it? It always felt like a character to her.
0: Yeah, she does legally change her name in 1956 to officially be Marilyn Monroe, but there certainly is a division between the personas. And so, you know, in the gallery, we have sections, it's not a chronology of her life, but we look at different facets of her, you know, public performances. So we have her costumes, and you learn about her film characters through the costumes. We look at her as a still photography model through portraiture. I mentioned the publicity. And then we have the last third of the exhibition is really the behind the scenes, the kind of Norma Jean side of it. You know, she definitely had moments where she was kind of bringing the press into her Norma Jean side, but still kind of giving this fabricated notion of her personal life. One big highlight that we do in the gallery is archival audio recordings from The Life magazine, which was the last interview she ever gave before passing in 1962. And you can really hear her talking and reflecting about fame, about how, you know, as a star, she wasn't created. She felt that her stardom really didn't come from the studio, but really from people who loved her. The audiences were demanding more Marilyn. They wanted to see more of her movies. Her movies were great hits. And so she feels a lot of appreciation for the fact that the public made her a star and not, you know, the Dream Factory per se.
1: You're listening to Sophie Serrano, who's an assistant curator at the Oscars Museum, talking to us about this new exhibition about Marilyn Monroe. So there seems to be, she never really enjoyed the studio system. She saw the sexism and the pressure, but she loved the people because they were the ones who were making her career. How would you describe the final chapters of her life, and how was that represented in the exhibition?
0: We look at the final chapters of her life through a couple ways, but especially we use Some Like It Hot as a pivotal moment, because of course that is now one of her most celebrated and remembered films. You know, it's a phenomenal performance. But of course, behind the scenes, there was a lot going on. We have letters between Billy Wilder and her third husband, Arthur Miller, talking about what the production was like. Billy Wilder is detailing how difficult it was, but how amazing her performance ultimately came out. And, you know, she was pregnant during the filming. Obviously, it didn't end well, but she was found out she was pregnant while making Some Like It Hot. And it was a huge success. Everyone thought it was her comeback movie, you know, but it was a really difficult, physically demanding filming and production for her. So I think we mark the last few years of her life, starting with Some Like It Hot, is, you know, really high highs and very low lows. After Some Like It Hot, you know, there's Let's Make Love, but we also have The Misfits, which is done by John Huston. He's the director, and he's one of the few directors she would work with at the end of her career. And Arthur Miller wrote the script for her, and he called it his gift to Marilyn, because in the script he's writing the character based off things that she said to him in real life. So there's a scene that we play in the gallery, and she's talking about not having a mother, being abandoned for months on end, you know, not knowing what her future would look like at any given point. And that's things that she had said to Arthur about her own childhood that he then wrote into the script. You know, there's photography that Eve Arnold did of the set where you can really see there's a lot of joy on set. You know, she has a lot of independence. It's a nuanced character. She's finally getting these kind of roles that she feels are what she envisioned for her career. But of course, behind the scenes, you know, her marriage to Arthur Miller is falling apart. She's struggling with drug addiction and things of that nature. And so, you know, we try to strike a careful balance where, you know, while her personal life is incredible in this distress, she's creating some of the best films of her career.
1: What's been her legacy on American pop culture and life more broadly since her death?
0: Oh, well, so many things. But, you know, one of the interesting recurring things when we talk to a lot of big Marilyn fans, you know, as we're researching and thinking about how do we hit certain notes, or, you know, what will people want to see? And one recurring theme was that even though her story was ultimately tragic, she gives people a lot of hope. She really kind of represents this underdog who's fighting the studio. You know, this idea of the orphan who grows up wanting to be a film star. She would go to the movies to escape her foster homes, really sought refuge in them, only to make it as a big star and to kind of lose it all. So I think a lot of people that we talk to, you know, not just American, but especially Americans, love this kind of narrative of the underdog who gives them hope. Mm. Someone who's a symbol of resilience, who, you know, stays true to themselves and fights for what they want. And I think that's something that we were hearing again and again, you know, people who were saying they were sick and they just thought about Maryland and it gave them inspiration. You know, like kids, you know, we visited one or two of the orphanages that she was at, you know, when she was a child, and they said that she becomes kind of a symbol of someone who perseveres. And, you know, again, she did have a tragic story, but the fact that we're all still thinking about her and celebrating her and talking about her today, I think, is significant.
1: Was there any way she was pursuing fame as a substitute for the love she wasn't given as a child in all that foster home environment? And she just wanted to be famous to make up for that.
0: Yeah, I mean, you know, I'm sure we didn't have any letters or interviews where she's explicitly saying that. But I do, of course, imagine that this idea of perfectionism, of that drive, of that need for validation, of course, is something that you often see with that. You know, she did maintain a relationship with her mother loosely throughout her life. We have a letter that her mother wrote her, you know, when Marilyn was about 32, just like from the hospital, saying like thinking of you and, you know, wishing you the best. So I think that there's a mix. Of course, she was driven, but she also just was incredibly talented, right? She just had that it factor. So, you know, even though she's incredibly smart and she's doing all these maneuvers and a businesswoman, there is just something undeniably alluring about her. You know, you can't take your eyes off her when you see her on screen. So I really think it's, you know, a combination of things happening.
1: Very much so. She stuck around for a reason. She also had a connection to Andy Warhol at the time. He brought her to life visually. Can you explain what that connection was?
0: Yeah, the most famous Andy Warhol prints came after her death. He did the first set of prints in 62 after her passing. And then he produces some of the more famous ones of her image in 1967. We actually don't go into those prints specifically because the focus of the exhibition is only things created or we kind of say like touched by her life. So we're drawing exclusively from things that she wore, things that she wrote, things that, you know, photographs she approved, things that were only created or produced during her lifetime. So, you know, that was important to us as a focus because we're drawing a lot from her personal archive. Like I, you know, had mentioned, having nothing as a child when she was an orphan, she then collects everything when she's older. You know, as she becomes a star, she has storage unit upon storage unit of things and belongings, letters, photographs, newspaper clippings, clothes. And those actually get inherited by Lee and Paula Strasberg when she passes. And so those stayed in that collection for decades and then get sold off in a series of auctions in the 90s through Christie's. So most of the items that we're showing, we have about 235 original objects related to her life that she either owned or were owned by Fox that are directly related to her career. And those are almost all of them are coming through her own preserved collection or her own archive. That was what was remaining when she passed.
1: If people would like to check out this exhibition, where's the best place to find it in Hollywood? And will it travel if we're not there?
0: The exhibition is now open and will be open in Los Angeles through February 28th of 2027. And then after that, we'll be traveling the exhibition to the Museum of Pop Culture in Seattle, opening in March of 2027.
1: Okay. Fascinating to get a little more detail on Marilyn's life. And thank you for sharing that with us today, Sophie.
0: Thanks so much. Thank you for having me.
1: That's Sophie Serrano there from the Oscars Museum.
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1: We're heading towards the next news break, and after that we'll join some open line conversation as well. So if there's something that is on your mind, keep it in mind and give me a call for that 1300 800 222 is the number.

0: That is Leave a Light On by Belinda Carlisle. We're approaching the open line, so if there's something you'd like to get off your chest or just have a conversation about, give me a call on 1300 800 222 and we'll have that after the news.
1: Some chase the story.
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6: ABC News with Andrew Kaloupas. Venezuela's government says almost 1,000 people are now known to have died when two powerful earthquakes struck the north of the country this week. More than 3,000 people have been injured and thousands more are unaccounted for. Many families say their loved ones are still buried under the rubble. Carolina Lopez has been waiting for news about her missing relative.
7: The only thing I can say is that I have my heart in my hands and I don't know what to do. That's the only thing I can say. I ask God for everything. There, where you see that destruction, nothing. I don't know where he is.
6: US President Donald Trump has lashed out at Iran following a drone attack on a cargo ship in the Strait of Hormuz, calling it a foolish violation of the ceasefire agreement with Washington. On Truth Social, Mr. Trump claims a drone damaged the upper deck of a cargo ship, but the vessel was able to proceed. He says the US shot down three other drones aimed at the ship. The attack comes as Iran has reasserted its right to control shipping in the Strait of Hormuz and is warning Gulf states against siding with the US. It says it's responding to an interventionist, irresponsible and provocative joint statement by the US and six Gulf states that rejected Iran's insistence that it could charge tolls on vessels transiting the strait. John Bolton, who served as US National Security Advisor during President Donald Trump's first administration, is facing a prison sentence and a huge fine after he pleaded guilty in a federal court to mishandling national security information. Here's the BBC's Sarah Smith.
8: John Bolton amassed various amounts of national defence information in the notes he took when he was researching his 2020 memoir, The Room Where It Happened. He then used a personal email account and a messaging app to share that information with two members of his family who did not have security clearances. His email account was later accessed by a hacker allegedly linked to Iran. Under the plea agreement he struck, he will serve no more than 5 years in jail and will have to pay a fine of over $2 million. A former top advisor to President Trump, Mr. Bolton has become one of his most outspoken critics. When he was first charged, he sought to portray the investigation as part of President Trump's push to use the justice system to target his political enemies. Today, he admitted the charges and said he was sorry for it.
6: The European Commission has announced it will exclude military-age men from Ukraine when it extends its temporary protection directive for Ukrainian refugees. Some EU members are concerned that an increasing number of arrivals are men of conscription age. The EU Migration Commissioner, Magnus Brunner, says the extension will protect the families who've built lives in Europe, but it will also take into account Ukraine's evolving defence and recovery needs.
9: Our proposal provides that temporary protection should not be granted to newly arriving persons who are not allowed to leave Ukraine because of their military obligations under Ukrainian law. And this is what Ukraine has asked us to do, and this is what we are doing.
6: The executive chairman of Australian mining giant Fortescue, Andrew Twiggy Forrest, has warned employees that any form of discrimination or harassment will not be tolerated. Chelsea Malunga reports.
10: Dr. Forrest has issued a statement to all staff at Fortescue Metals Group after a national class action alleging sexual harassment was filed against the company. Several women allege they were raped, sexually assaulted and stalked at FMG remote mining sites. In an email to all staff, Dr. Forrest says the allegations are serious and disturbing. He says anyone who thinks such behaviour has a place at Fortescue is in the wrong company, and that losing your job is the beginning of the consequences, not the end.
6: To sport and in the NRL, the Roosters have reclaimed their spot in the top four by beating Brisbane 24 points to 18 at Lang Park. With the details, Quinton Hull.
4: The Broncos premiership defence seems over after suffering a seventh straight defeat. The Roosters scored the only two tries in the second half. They trailed 16-12 at half-time, but won the game 4-3 in wet and slippery conditions. Roosters half Sam Walker celebrated his 100th NRL game with a try, but the Queensland playmaker was also put on report for a shoulder charge. Fellow Maroon Lindsay Collins suffered another concussion, which puts him in doubt for the Origin decider, which comes only a day after the mandatory stand-down period expires. Quentin Hull, ABC Sport, Brisbane.
6: You're up to date with the latest from ABC News. 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
5: Have your say on the Overnights Open Line. 1300 800 222.
0: Good morning. It is Open Line conversation time. So what's on your mind? What is something that you just would like to have a wider conversation about? Get off your chest. You can give me a call on 1300 800 222. We'll have that conversation in just a moment. I did check the ABC News site today, and there was a story that stuck out to me, and that is three quarters. This is a very high number. Three quarters, 74% of undergraduates were overall satisfied with their degrees, unsatisfied with their degrees, I should say. This is according to the quality indicators of learning and technology. So it looked at 120,000 graduates from 136 higher education providers. The gist of the story, there was one that popped out. It was a student who had done a Bachelor of Science and degree and has applied for 500 jobs and has been told, you're not ready, you need to do postgraduate qualifications, there's no work for you. So there's an overall frustration with the degrees that students are doing. They're quite expensive, they're not fit for the market anymore. AI is coming in and doing a lot of the entry-level work, so it's really hard to get work. And so there's general dissatisfaction with undergraduate degrees, and maybe that's a conversation we could have, or if there's something else on your mind, whatever it might be, you can give me a call on 1300 800 222. You can text as well, 0437 774 774, and we'll have that after this.

0: That is Empire of the Sun with Walking on a Dream. Quick update on that statistic I've clarified with Stuart. It was 74.9% was satisfied, but the change is that 25% were unsatisfied with their degree, which is up from 20% in 2020. So that's probably a clearer way of saying it. Apologies for that. Misspokenness. Anyway, 25% are unhappy with their degrees, up from 20% 6 years ago. So there is a rise in it. And I think that's the problem. The job market is getting more and more complicated. It's hard to fit it when you're at university and you have a tradition of academia. How do you prepare people for a job market, which is very practical? AI is doing a lot of the work. I remember when I studied journalism at the institution that I went to, much of the course, well, at least several modules, were about the philosophy of journalism, postmodern theories of journalism, and things that I've never used since. But that's things you're paying for, modules that you're paying for. And I cannot imagine a plumbing course teaching you postmodern theories of plumbing. You just learn the practicalities of it. So universities have a bookish tradition, and perhaps that's leaving some students unhappy with the kind of training they need to work in the job market. And they're also quite expensive places as well. So we could talk about dissatisfaction with university or anything else that you'd like to. The number is 1300 800 222 if you'd like to call in. Bill has rung in from Flemington. Hello, Bill.
1: Oh, g'day, Ash. I was going to tell you a story about a birth I went to, but just briefly, I did an apprenticeship when I left school.
0: Yeah.
1: And of course, in those days, the government, you had all the SEC, the electricity, and the border works, the railways. They all trained apprentices, you know, and we had a really good apprenticeship system. But as they privatised a lot of those government utilities, a lot of apprenticeships systems got lost. And, of course, we've got a skills shortage now in Australia. You know, it's very sad what happened because we had really good training in ANSET and TAA and Qantas. You know, they all trained apprentices. ANSET, we've trained a lot of apprentices, you know. And it's sad. My mate's just retired from the railways and he said how much knowledge has been lost over the years, you know, where they used to train people, you know, and all that knowledge is, a lot of it's got lost, you know.
0: It's been lost very quickly now, isn't it, Bill? Because a lot of people, the baby boomer generations, are retiring in large numbers from the workplace. So there's only a few years to capture it.
1: Yeah. I think I told you when I retired only a couple of years ago. I retired after I was 70, but I was training a lot of Indian truck drivers, you know. I think I told you the young Aussie kids don't want to drive trucks. And I used to say to them, you know, because there's so many things you can come unstuck, you know. I mean, and driving a truck, if something happens, it's not like a computer you push delete, you know, that's it, you know. If you drop a trailer or hit a bridge or, you know what I mean, it can happen in a split second.
0: Yes.
1: And I used to say to them, you know, and, you know, drum in, ask me if you're not sure, you know, because sometimes I could see they weren't really sure, you know, I've told them something. And I think sometimes people are frightened to say, oh, I don't know.
0: Yes.
1: Yeah, and I said to them, whatever you do, I don't care if you ask me 100 times.
0: Yeah.
1: Because I said, if something happens, once you've finished, you know, so you've sort of got to drum that into people, you know, don't be frightened to ask, you know.
0: No, be blunt. And sometimes people can come from cultures where they're not as blunt and direct as we are here, and that needs to be drummed in.
1: Yeah. And I said, you know, I said, I'm still learning at my age, you know, we never stop learning.
0: I had a thought about this because I'm coming from an Indian heritage background as well. One of the values is, and this is not good, don't fail. It's like there's a fear of failure. You're not supposed to fail. You get in trouble for failing. And one thing, it can make people a bit conservative and they just choose the safe life, the safe option. And others, it can make them really anxious about not doing the wrong thing at work. So I think one of the good things about Australia is we encourage people to take risks and fail. And that's means they can achieve big things in life, but it also means they're not afraid to say, I don't know, and they'll listen to advice.
1: Yeah. I always remember, Ash, I worked at ANSET. I used to drive a catering truck years ago. And I remember there was a big crash in Asia. And what happened? The plane should have aborted. And I was talking to that pilot and he said, I know what would have happened because I worked in Asia.
0: Mm.
1: And he said, there's a big thing about losing face.
0: Mm. Yeah.
1: And he said he probably wouldn't have wanted to go around, you know, because where he said, I would have aborted the landing and go around, but just to be safe. But he said, there's this big thing in the culture about losing face, you know. And he said he probably tried to, you know, should have gone around, and he tried landing and had a big crash, you know. And he said, that's what would have happened. I know, because I worked there, you know. It's interesting, isn't it? Cultures can be good, but there's lots of, you know, can be bad in culture.
0: Well, good,
1: you know?
0: And bad. And on the flip side, people from Asia really look after their parents. And if you go to an old folks home or an aged care today, it's full of people from Asia. So that's the upside. Yeah. They look after the elderly. Yeah. The downside is saving face. So, yeah, that's just about picking the best and ignoring the worst in your upbringing.
1: Yeah, I know. You're right. It's very important. Yeah. But I went to this lovely birthday party the other week. So my mates used to be in an Irish band, the Furies, but their roadie, his son used to come on the road with us, and he has cerebral palsy, and he just turned 50 the other day.

0: And so they had a big party for him, and he had all these bands there because over the years he's got to know all these musicians. And so it was just a wonderful party, and he was there in his wheelchair rocking along, and it was just lovely. And his mum, they had a little doco, you know, they showed her a story of he went on the road with the Furies. They used to be really good with him.
1: Yeah.
0: And his mum's made a lovely speech, and she said, "Marty, what sort of human are you?" And he said, "I'm a human being," you know, and I thought, that was so profound. You know, today there's so many divisions with people and so much trouble in the world. And I thought, yeah, we're all human beings, you know.
1: Yes.
0: Yeah. It was just profound. Anyhow, he's got a lovely smile. And I just thought, what a great gift he's given everybody and bringing all these people together through Marty, you know. So I just thought, oh, it was just lovely party, you know.
1: Yeah. I like that. Yeah. And that's just celebrating the things that bring us together as well, which is going to be our challenge over the next 5, 10 years, I think.
0: Yeah, we've got to enjoy a lot. You know, we're only here for such a short time.
1: Yeah.
0: And you know, and they've got all these divisions. And I always loved what Jimmy Chai. I don't know if you knew Jimmy Chai. He was the Aboriginal playwright. He wrote Brand New. Did you ever see the film Brand New Day?
1: I think I did several years ago, I think.
0: Yeah.
1: Yeah.
0: Well, I think that was his movie about his life, really. But he's, you know, because he was part Aboriginal, part Chinese, part Japanese and part Scottish, and he said, "We all belong to one big mongrel mob," you know, and I thought it was true. You know, we're all, you know, just people.
1: We're all,
0: you know,
1: mixed, and we've all got different heritages. And
0: and I thought that was a really thing, saying we all belong to one big mongrel mob.
1: Yeah, well, it's a very blunt way of putting it, but yeah, there's a lot more that connects us than divides us. But the part of our brain that divides is just wired for tribalism, that reptilian part of our brain. So it's very easy to exploit that part, but the part that unites us, that's a bit more cerebral. So it's harder to exploit it.
0: Yeah, it's good, Ash, if people just, you know, and I mean, I just think the other day with Marty, you know, and he said, you know, the disability, but he's still a happy person and he's got a lovely smile, you know, and his smile when he, they did his, you know, president with his cake and everything, a lovely smile and the lovely words he said. And all the joy he's brought to people, you know, with his disability. It was a lovely day.
1: Thanks for sharing that story, Bill.
0: Yeah, good to talk to you, Ash. See ya.
1: And you too as well. I've had a text from Stephen saying, "Why do a law degree when you end up at a giant hardware giant mixing paint?" And this is 3 junior floor staff at this place have law degrees. Well, that's the challenge. I think entry-level law is slowly disappearing to AI, isn't it? Researching and contract drafting. Entry-level most jobs are slowly being eaten up by technology. So it is something that young people are frustrated by, and unfortunately there's no easy solution to that. Hayley has called in from Roselle in Sydney. Hello, Hayley.
2: Hello, how are you?
1: I'm good, thank you. What's on your mind today?
2: Look, I'm very, very lucky. I've just got back from 3 weeks in Europe on my own, and I'm 55. I went on a little solo trip. And I started, the first week was in Copenhagen. And I stayed in an Airbnb, and, you know, and I just did a little bit of the design week, but I really just talked to the people and lived like a local. And I reflected on the fact I've got 2 boys, I've got 3 children, but 2 of them are at Sydney University doing degrees. One lives at home still. They both have to work 2 jobs just to sort of survive, pay, you know, go out, do whatever. So they're doing full-time uni 2 jobs each. And in Copenhagen, we all know university is free in Denmark.
1: Yeah.
2: However, they actually get paid to go to university. They get an allowance from the government to help them with their food and their accommodation. And, you know, and when I talk to the young people and let them know what's happening with my boys in Sydney, you know, they couldn't believe it. What do you mean you've got to pay for university? And I mean, these kids that I spoke to were working in a hardware store. It's not like they're not working a little part-time job, but I just, you know, and the other thing that I really noticed is in Copenhagen particularly, no one is on their mobile phones anywhere at any time.
1: Right, so they're just walking around the streets looking up, like, are they?
2: Yeah, like we used to, well, I did in the 80s, in the 70s and 80s and 90s, and they're engaging with their fellows, whoever they're buying their coffee from. The only people on their phones were tourists with maps or taking photos, or once I saw some young people on a train, I was on a long train ride out of Copenhagen,

0: It's also quite a beautiful city, and you think living in a beautiful place makes you appreciate it, changes you somewhat.
1: I think so. And the other thing is no one drives. Everyone's on bikes.
0: Yeah.
1: And there's no dims anywhere. There's no dims. There's the odd sort of leisure centre, but yes. Nothing. Because you're walking upstairs and you're driving a bike.
0: It seems like a slower pace of life, just that Scandinavian approach to life. It's hard to replicate the Scandinavian approach everywhere, even though there's good elements of it. Like Norway has a big sovereign wealth fund. They've got a lot of oil money that they can pump into, and they tax
1: it
0: so high.
1: Understood.
0: And yeah, understood. How do we bring the best of Norway in a way that people will accept in Australia?
1: I did a quick sort of AI, put my salary in because I thought, I'll be taxed really highly if I was living. My tax would be the same.
0: Sorry, Hayley, sorry, just cut out there. You're saying your tax would be the same?
1: My tax would be the same. But look, I went then after that, I went to Amsterdam and I stayed on a barge with a family who lived on a barge.
0: Yeah.
1: And they were a lovely family, you know, with teenage children. And lived a very simple, happy existence. I don't know, is it about simplifying things? And then I ended with a week in Paris, which was kind of like a mix between the Scandinavian country, a South American country, and Sydney, I felt.
0: Yes.
1: You know, it was a lot more lively. And again, everyone was very engaged and engaging. You just had to try and speak a little French, and then they were fine.
0: Yeah.
1: And, you know, my conversational French got me by, and if I tried, they'd respond in English, but at least, you know, but I don't know, it was so educational.
0: They appreciated you making the effort, and I'm wondering, you were walking around a very ancient civilization with Europe. It's those village lifestyles, that's echoed 800, 900, 2,000 years. So they've had a lot of time to build up these habits. In Australia, we've got tens of thousands of years of Indigenous history, but the European settlement, as soon as they got here, it was farming, survival, activity, functionality. So we have a very functional culture, but maybe we don't have that long contemplative village culture that they built up over centuries in Europe, which has a place for silence and slow living and pace. We're just a bit more on the go here.
1: You know what? Absolutely 100%. And I did a canal tour in Amsterdam where he spoke for an hour and a half about the history of the Netherlands.
0: Yeah.
1: Which was riveting, you know, absolutely riveting. I didn't draw that sort of line, but it's absolutely true. I hadn't even thought of that.
0: Maybe it just takes a few hundred more years and then we'll slow down here as well.
1: I won't be around then.
0: Unfortunately not. But it's lovely hearing that other people are slowing down and we can too, Hayley. So
1: 100%.
0: Thank you for calling in.
1: Okay, thank you. Bye.
0: Ashwin says, Stephen, it's not AI taking entry-level law jobs. It's too many graduates for the number of jobs. Yeah, I suppose so. Supply and demand is part of it as well. George has called in from Lakemba. Hello, George.
2: Hello, Ash. All these lovely people ringing up about their personal, sort of a lifestyle, which seems to be rather pleasant, but unfortunately I'm going to probably put a big pin in the bubble balloon, because there's a lot of things that you were talking about in terms of AI. People don't realise how quickly this is happening, and there's a tsunami of change coming towards us, and it is going to be here. You said 5-10 years. Yeah, that's a minimum.
0: Yeah,
2: I know, but the whole education system has basically kind of been slowly picked apart. If I start from the bottom level, in terms of tertiary, the TAFE system has basically been gutted over the years. Ironically, as has been pointed out, the jobs that are probably going to be the safest are going to be the ones that people traditionally went through TAFE with, although the tradesmen kind of, plumbers or builders to some degree, although it replaced electricians, the things that's going to be a little bit finicky even for a very advanced robot, with a really, really fancy AI to do. humans still have a capability with their judgment and their little nimble little fingers to be able to get into places. So that's been a problem because now they're having to try and ramp up the TAFE system again, and the apprenticeship system is basically, cactus because they don't get paid very much, as we know. Once upon a

0: time, they could probably justify to themselves by saying, you know, houses were sort of affordable once I get a reasonable salary after I graduate my apprenticeship. But now, of course, people are thinking, you know, even if I graduate, am I going to, my apprenticeship, am I going to get a job? And they also see their friends going out, just getting a reasonable wage, maybe even delivering pizzas, and much more than they get as an apprentice.
1: So, wages are definitely an issue in training,
0: Yeah, I know somebody whose job it was, I haven't seen for a while, this is actually probably more than a decade ago, maybe it was closer to two, his job basically was to track up, chase down apprentices who basically left the system and try and find out why they left and try to convince them to go back because you know, there'd been so much money spent on their training, and you know, if they left after the second year or third year or whatever of their apprenticeship, and as we know, employers in those trades are finding increasingly difficult to find, you know, kids who are willing to stick at that. Then if we go up to the, you know, more academic university system, which is what everybody was being funneled towards when the TAFE system was being run down, you know, sort of in terms of reputation and actual sort of practice, because everybody thought the new age would be much more high tech, which it is, of course, in some ways. But as we know, it's got to the stage now where it's jumped the shark, technological shark, and the estimates that I've heard, up to 40% of existing occupations or jobs will be gone by 2040, maybe.
1: George, it just seems so inevitable. I look at AI agents sometimes and they're so capable and quick, and they can save tens of hours of work for a human. It's just a matter of time before lots of the thought-based jobs disappear and the manual labour jobs remain for maybe another 20, 30 years until robotics joins that as well. So a lot of fundamental change coming up.
0: Yeah, well, the robotics are also moving at an incredible rate. As I said, maybe in the next generation, human beings will, you know, still have in terms of tradesmen, will still have a job. But, you know, once the robotics gets to be able to do all the fine little work, and the thing is, of course, you know, they don't need, you know, the bosses don't need to pay workers' compensation. They'll work 24 hours. They can work in the dark. They can work in all kinds of horrible conditions that human beings can't, and they don't complain, and they don't need to unionise.
1: No, George, so that's our future. It's robotics, it's AI. What do we do? What would you tell a younger person coming up to do with their life today, entering that world?
0: I would tell them to go to their politicians, and not necessarily One Nation, because I don't think they've got the answer, but that's, the rise of One Nation is a sign of this kind of worries that people are having about what's happening. That's why they're ditching the major parties, because they've realised that basically, as I said, they've been sticking their head in the sand and not telling them the truth and what's coming up, and they're starting to kind of twig, even if they don't fully understand it, comprehend what's going on. They have a sense of that something's coming down the pipeline. But I definitely go to the politicians and say, especially in Australia, and I've made this point before, you know, we have been basically sold out down the river because our resources have been exploited by people from overseas, and the majority of the profits which would be staying in Australia are going across the waters. We only have to look at places like, you know, the Middle East, Saudi Arabia, the Gulf states. I mean, they were basically Bedouin tribes at the start of the 20th century, nomadic Bedouin tribes, and then they eventually kept control of their resources. And as a result, they, you know, have a lot of money to throw around, as we see. Yeah. But we should be actually richer than they are, because we have more resources to play with.
1: You want to see more sovereign wealth fund type activity?
0: Well, absolutely. I mean, and then we can have the idea of a universal basic income, because people are talking about that, because obviously when all these people become unemployed and can't be re-employed, when they're being replaced by technology, well, who's going to supply them with an income to live on?
1: No.
0: The tax base will shrink, and, you know, the people who are remaining paying taxes won't be able to support the ageing population. I mean, there was a government official just the other day basically said the aged care system is unsustainable at the levels that it's at the moment, which aren't sufficient anyway, because there won't be a sufficient tax base in the future.
1: No.
0: So I hate to be the prophet of doom and gloom here, but I'm just saying that, you know, the quicker we can try and address these issues, the quicker we can maybe do something about it. And as I said, in terms of Australia, that we can try and claw back some of that, the income, that's wealth that's being squandered overseas.
1: Well, I hope so, George.

0: But the only thing to the caveat is if we embrace economic nationalism and close the borders up, others that we sell to can do the same. So we just have to be careful with the tactics we use. Yes, sovereign wealth funds and things can be done without backlash, but we just also have to realize that other nations can close the doors to us as well as we can to them. And so just it's something you have to be careful.
1: Well, I'm not talking about closing borders because obviously we're an export-oriented country. Yeah. I'm just saying that the exports should be in Australian hands and the profits should stay here. You know, for example, just I might say even services like things like Uber, for example, you know, 30% of the profits off the top go overseas to the where it's based in America. You know, and once upon a time we used to have a taxi industry which basically used to be all locally owned. Admittedly, maybe they might have charged too much for prices, which is why Uber got a leg in the first place. Yeah. But Uber came in and started, was operating illegally. It was only because the people who were using it saying, oh, this is really cheap, and then applied to the government, their representatives, to say, oh, we want Uber to stay here, that became legalised. And, of course, the taxi industry went belly up and people had to be compensated for taxi licences.
0: Yes.
1: But the point I'm trying to make is, you know, the money was staying basically here in Australia. And then now Uber's in, the money's going overseas.
0: So the rideshare situations. George, thank you for calling in as well. Yeah, it's complicated economic issues, but you raise some good points about how to keep more money onshore. Stephen says master tradesmen must be paid larger incentives to take on more apprentices in those high-demand trades, plastering, waterproofing, tiling and roof plumbing. Right now, parents are paying master tradespeople to apprentice their kids. Too much emphasis to get a degree. Bob has called in from Greenacre. Hello, Bob.
2: G'day, Ash. Look, I couldn't agree more with George, but I've got a good luck story. About 10 years ago, I started getting dementia and I decided to write a book. Now, when I say write a book, I'm going to write down how I've done it. I speak into a microphone and I've asked AI to not elaborate on anything but just use the facts that I put in there, and it's writing a very smooth story. I'm going to put down that I used AI for it, and all I'm doing it for really is I feel like I wouldn't mind, my kids don't sort of understand me. And I thought times are changing, you know, and I'd give a rundown of my life.
0: Can you tell us what kind of things are you putting in the book that you want your kids to hear? Don't have to go into details, but topics. What sort of messaging?
2: The schools I went to, the jobs I did, the jobs are virtually gone now. But a lithographic printer and plate maker to start with. Then I worked on the waterfront for 26 years. Then I ran my own, and I was a little bit anti-boss in that time.
0: Yes.
2: And then I became the boss of my own company and worked for 20 years. Mm. But I was an okay boss.
0: Yeah, you saw it from the other side as well. Are you and your kids able to talk openly about these things, or is it easier sometimes to communicate in this way through books and other ways?
2: I think this is a form of communication for me.
0: Yeah.
2: They don't understand the words I use sometimes.
0: Yeah. This is lovely, and this is a really good use of AI, isn't it? It gets to help you leave that legacy.
2: Yes, it's helping me do it. I don't think I could do it without it. Mm. And I don't want the... I'm not writing a book because I'm an author. I'm writing a book because of historical things.
0: Yeah.
2: Personal things about my relatives that nobody else knows and nobody will be able to know, you know, why I was born in New Zealand and things like that. And my father wrote a couple of books per hand and they were well received. And it stuck in my mind that he got his message across. Mm. Which I
0: like. I like that. And you can tell AI, don't introduce any new facts, just sharpen up the writing for me as well. Which AI tool are you using?
2: Which one?
0: AI, are you using Claude or ChatGPT or is anything you can?
2: Look, I've a mate of mine is one of the senior members of the fire brigade.
0: Yeah.
2: New South Wales Fire and Rescue, and he's working with me on it. He likes the... And once a week we go down and do a couple of stories.
0: Oh.
2: several things about how I got my driver's license.
0: Yeah.
2: You know, people don't understand how you get driver's licenses these days, I don't think.
0: No. This is really, I love this idea of using AI to connect with your kids a little more, Bob. Thank you for sharing that with us.
2: I was anti it, and now I'm.
0: Yeah. Now you're on board because it has a place.
2: Yes, it has a place. I just hope people don't lose their jobs, but helping me.
0: Yeah. Bob, thank you.
2: Cheers.
0: Thank you for calling in as well. One last text message from Mark in Kiama.

coal is a glorious resource that will require investment, reinvestment to keep the lights on until renewable becomes more cost competitive. That's it for our open line conversation. For now, let me introduce you to a new musician, Wendy Matthews. I'll play you one of her songs and then we'll dive into her fascinating story. This is the song I would say that helped her to elevate to new heights in Australia. It's The Day You Went Away.

0: That's The Day You Went Away by Wendy Matthews. If you check the comment section on YouTube for that video, it has become an established part of people's lives, people they've had to say goodbye to. So I spoke to her just before the program about if she knew at the time how many people would hold on to that song when saying goodbye to someone they love.
1: Absolutely. And I actually more so now, after every show we do, I get a lot of, you know, I've heard so many stories over the years of what it means to people according to their frame of reference in life. Lots of loss and, you know, departure.
0: Yes.
1: But, yeah, songs are like that.
0: But also they comforting, right?
1: Yeah. I think so.
0: Can you tell us about how you found that song from the original what the story was behind it?
1: My goodness. A friend of mine from London had sent it to me, and it was a very heavy kind of house dance track. And there was

0: the melody was quite beautiful at the time, even though it was really full on, you know, thump, thump. Yeah. And T-Bone Burnett produced that album. And we were in the studio with Booker T. And he and I sat down at the piano and simply slowed it right down to learn the chords, just to learn the whole sort of shape of the song. And T-Bone said, "Oh, I think we've got something here." And said to Booker, how did you do that? And he said, "I've got no idea." and that was it. It just sort of spoke very differently to us.
1: Could you see the soulfulness in the song at the start, or did you have to actually slow it down before it suddenly emerged?
0: Well, it definitely completely changed when we slowed it right down and changed it around. But the words were just such sort of cinematic to me always. And it was just a beautiful visual. I loved the words. I loved the way they were expressed. And there's something kind of amazing about songwriting that we all try and land on, in that to express sort of a universal feeling that everybody knows what you mean, but according to their experience, in very few words. And just the idea that, you know, somebody feels really sad, but yet it's a clear blue sky and it just doesn't match the way you feel internally. I love that concept.
1: Yeah, it's a lovely juxtaposition. And did you have that songwriting love and skill growing up? Were you drawn to words and writing?
0: More poetry. Singing and poetry to me at the time growing up were completely separate, strangely. They certainly go hand in hand nowadays.
1: Can you take us to those early years? Life begins in Canada, but you don't stay long. You become a busker and you hit the road. Can you tell us about adventuring out into the world busking?
0: Oh, look, I didn't realize I was venturing out into the world. I was just leaving for a couple of weekends. Yeah. And my mother, who's 95, still says, you know, "Hey, when are you coming back?" But basically, I went busking with a couple of friends, banjo player and a guitar player. And we just took it sort of day by day and just kept going. Had some incredible adventures and some wonderful times. Went all through Canada and the West and through the Rockies and found ourselves, you know, going right across the States and into Mexico. And it was the sort of the bravery of youth. You know, we didn't know that we had left home permanently at the time. And I often think, you know, I just wouldn't have the guts to do that even now. It was the naivete of youth.
1: There's always something special about being 17 to 25. You take all these incredible risks.
0: Yes.
1: And it's paid off for you. What mark did it leave on you, all that busking? And it seems like you'd be very close to the audience.
0: Absolutely. Gosh, it just, I wasn't interested in the industry as such, and I think that sort of put me in good stead just so far as sticking to my guns and just knowing what I wanted to express eventually, and learning to do things for the right reasons, for me. I remember, we were offered a couple of record deals way, way, way back, and we just weren't interested. It was much more fun to travel and have our backpacks and just play to people on the street and, you know, gain dinner money and just keep going.
1: But there are moments, aren't there, where you become industry successful, you meet the right people and you end up on radio and TV. And can you talk about maybe how your career, the first moment of momentum that you experienced in your career?
0: Oh, I think every sort of, you know, perceived overnight success, as they say, is years in the making. It's always that way. It was a very gradual thing. I loved singing and I loved blending with different voices. Therefore, I started getting just gigs on a sort of, there was a whole bunch of us living in the hills of Los Angeles that used to work on each other's you know, musical ventures, and it was all sort of not underground, but it was under the radar, that's for sure. And it was just, we were all busy. We all worked on each other's stuff. That's actually how I met T-Bone Burnett. We were both in that sort of group of people working under the radar. And gosh, I just started doing backing vocals, and it it kind of gradually went from there. Even here, it was backing vocals with the Rockmelons, and for, you know, everybody from Ice House to Jimmy Barnes to lots and lots of folks. And it's word of mouth, and it's sort of a very, it can be quite a small family, yeah. A small radius of people that just does everything. And I was lucky enough to sort of plug into that.
1: So word did spread about you. How did you end up, though, moving from the United States to Australia?
0: I lived in a big house full of Australians in Laurel Canyon. And one night I was, dragged out to the Greek Theater to see this band called the Little River Band. And we were all backstage, and these Aussie friends of mine were talking to this Aussie band, and I had this decrepit white Volkswagen that had to be push started. And I parked on a hill, and after the concert, Glenn Shorrock ended up, you know, pushing my car down this hill, and careering down the hill, and it pop started, and he jumped in the passenger seat, and we were, you know, sort of thick friends after that. And he brought me down here. He asked me to come and do a tour with him way back, like over 40 years ago.
1: And it's such a musician story, isn't it, to be in a car that doesn't quite work, but you wouldn't have it any other way.
0: Yeah, it just was. You know, I was 19 or something at the time, yeah. And none of us could afford anything else, except maybe Glenn could, but yes. Not me.
1: And so Glenn brings you to Australia. I'm assuming, similar to what you were saying to your mom, it was just going to be for a short period of time, but
0: yeah.
1: You stayed. What was the thing that made you stay?
0: Again, you know, as you say, from 18 to 25, you just think you've got all the time in the world. You're kind of invincible. You just do whatever takes your fancy in that moment. And I was kind of like the guest who wouldn't leave. Poor Glenn and Joe Shorrock. They had me in their spare bedroom for about 8 months. And consequently, I just met a whole lot of musicians in their house just socially. And, people like JPY used to knock on the door and hang out, and just lots and lots of people. And I was lucky enough to just meet people socially and started to get some backing vocal work.
1: And when you are doing backing vocals, can you explain what the most important thing is, especially fitting in with different types of singers?
0: That's exactly it. It's I loved blending with different voices and being sort of noticing the different aesthetics of different singers and what you could bring to it and what you should stay away from. And I learned so much in those years. But basically, I just found it fascinating learning to mimic different voices and blend with other voices. It's not about standing out. It's about, becoming this one sound with other voices, which I just loved.
1: I also find it quite captivating to look at the backing singers because their dance moves are just subtle, but they add some spice to the song.
0: Yeah, absolutely. It's impossible not to move.
1: Yeah, I think that could be it as well. No, it works well. Yeah. How did the transition then go from backing singing to taking the lead on stage?
0: Again, it was very gradual. I had to... I met the Rockmelons and was a backing singer with them. And they, you know, slowly asked me to do a step up to the front and do a lead song, which I would do. But I was happy to run back to the back line. And it would just sort of grew from there. And I became more and more confident in being sort of a focal point for a few songs on the nights. And yet I wasn't particularly interested in recording a record for myself, just for the sake of it. I really, the people that I loved and grew up with, grew up listening to, I wanted to know what I wanted to say, because it wasn't just pop music and throwing out a dance tune for me. Never was, never, you know, still isn't. And I just wanted to wait until I knew exactly what I wanted to say, who I wanted to be in so far as being a front person.
1: That makes sense, because you were talking about the poetic tradition that you started with, which is about the substance, mm-hmm. not just performing on stage. So what was that mm-hmm. moment where you found the right thing to say?
0: I had a dear friend who moved out to Australia called Ricky Fattar. He was, I'd known him for years in Los Angeles, and he's been a long, he was a Beach Boy drummer, and he worked with a lot of different people. He's been with Bonnie Raitt for maybe 30 or 40 years now. And he said, you really should do something, you know, for yourself. And I said, well, I'm, I'd rather, only if you're involved. And he said, sure, I'll produce it for you. So we basically went into the studio, and thus my very first record called Emigre.
1: Yeah, can you tell us about that record, what it was like recording it and the reception to it?
0: At the time, I was working with people like Peter Blakely and Tim Finn, and we were doing lots of songwriting and just palling around at the time. So a lot of my friends came into the studio and helped, you know, record this record. It was a wonderful time. We had John Farris from INXS, and everybody was just excited to lend their little bits to it and hang out in the studio as we did back then. So it was a wonderful time. I was pretty naive. At the end of the record, I thought, well, there you go. I've recorded a record. and then, of course, there was a whole separate life to it all, and the marketing and the sales and marketing, et cetera, which didn't come naturally to me. Thank goodness I had people working with me that whose forte it was, so I left that up to them. But still, you know, you've got to be friendly and talk easily to people, etc., in interviews. So that was a learning curve.
1: Yeah, okay. So there's been different chapters in your life, and I think coming back to that busker poetic tradition, marketing is such a different world to that world, but the industry seems to have those different parts to it. There was a moment, a very short-lived band, Absent Friends, and it had James Valentine, the late James Valentine, in it. Do you have any memories of James and working together?
0: Oh, Lord. We were probably best friends for years. I sung at he and his wife's wedding, and I was looking the other day at photographs of the three of us in Scotland and Spain and England, and we used to travel together. Even, you know, a few years back, he used to bring his kids up to my place here in the country for weekends, etc. We were more sort of long-time friends than workmates. But yeah, we were both in the models together for many, many years, did a lot of traveling and many adventures then. So yeah, it was a super blow to lose him.
1: Very much so. And I guess I was looking at a lot of the people you worked with. So, you know, that some of them are in their 70s and 80s as well. The years seem to have flown by so fast for many people. Does it feel like it's flown by quickly for you?
0: Absolutely. I'm still waiting to grow up in many ways. Yes, it has. It's and yet, you know, I think back to first and second recording of those albums, a completely different person, you know, that I feel like that was truly a different lifetime ago. I've learned a lot, and in some ways I haven't progressed much at all. So it's dichotomous.
1: Well, you've done something that I think many artists feel drawn to, and that's moved to northern New South Wales for a quieter life. Comedians and musicians, they end up there. Maybe they leave Sydney and Melbourne behind. What's been the appeal of that part of Australia for you?
0: I bought some land when I, you know, like 26 years ago or so. I remember thinking, if I turn 40 and all I've got living in Sydney is a closet full of, you know, stage clothing and the world ends, I'm going to be really pissed off. So I better get cracking on the things that matter to me, which is

0: you know, peace and a sense of home, not just working and living in the city, etc. I bought a piece of land and I put up a big teepee on it, a Sioux teepee, and used to come up every weekend to my property. And eventually I just thought, what am I doing? That's actually where I want to be. It was pretty terrifying to leave Sydney after so many decades. I thought, will I ever work again? You know, it's become something that I'm just so, so grateful I did.
1: Can you tell us about the new album and music that you're working on?
0: I've formed my own little record label quite a few years ago. I don't have a corporate record label anymore, which is actually wonderful. The only thing I miss about that is the incredible sort of publicity machine in letting people know that you've got something out there. But I do things at my own pace, and therefore I feel like for the right reasons, you know. And I'm recording slowly. There's a beautiful studio up here in the mountains that I use, and a lot of my band come up for weekends, etc. So it's on a very different scale, but it just feels better in the heart.
1: I can imagine.
0: You know, yeah, than being in a big studio in the city watching the clock tick away.
1: Yeah, now it seems like a lovely chapter for you at the moment. And where can people see you next if they'd like to?
0: I'm out there with my own band. I'm doing something with guys called the Fabulous Capretos, who is Ray Thistlethwaite from Thirsty Merc, and Jack Jones and Joe Camilleri and Dave Gleason and me. and I've got a Paul Simon songbook with Grace Knight from the Eurogliders. So it's pretty diverse. I travel a lot, and it's diverse and busy days, but just on a different level.
1: Yeah, it sounds like it. And we your mum's still waiting for you to go back to Canada. Do you still,
0: exactly.
1: One day. I can imagine you still go and visit every now and then.
0: Yeah, absolutely. I went back, I think it's about a year and a half now. But before that, because of the lockdowns, etc., that was like 6 years. That's the longest I've stayed away.
1: That was singer-songwriter Wendy Matthews. Tom in Whittlesey has written about that song, That Day You Went Away. It's amazing how these songs are a permanent reminder of our milestone, historic moments and events in life. A great song and a great artist. And if you'd like to see more of Wendy, she'll be headlining the Monday Monday Bash in Broken Hill in August. On the other side of the news, we'll check in with finance, we'll cross to the World Cup, and I'll take you into a show jumping festival. So if you'd like to learn more about that equestrian world, stick around. That's coming up in 5 minutes.
2: Do you know the next Australian of the Year? 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

0: ABC News with Andrew Kaloupas. The death toll from this week's powerful earthquakes in Venezuela has risen to almost 1,000. More than 3,000 people have been injured and thousands more are unaccounted for. Here's the BBC's Joe Inwood.
1: Aftershock, aftershock, the man shouts, as dozens of rescue workers try to move to safety. They had been here throughout the night, searching for more survivors of the devastating double earthquake. Soon, they return to their task. The levels of devastation have seen a swift international response. US officials are on the ground, as are teams from multiple countries, and time is of the essence. It's said there's a 72-hour window in which to find people. It is closing fast.
0: A United Nations spokesman, Jens Lurker, says 1,000 international search and rescue personnel are on the ground in Venezuela.
2: We have a total of 25 teams, both search and rescues and medical teams from across the world deploying with a total of 1,000 rescue personnel, with more to come.
0: Test

0: Results for an ABC investigation of an unapproved peptide have revealed double the concentration of its listed active ingredient, prompting overdose warnings. National Health Equity reporter Caitlin Gribben.
1: Unapproved peptide use is booming, with social media influencers promoting their supposed health and beauty benefits. That's despite safety warnings from authorities. As part of an ABC investigation, a chemical testing laboratory analysed the weight loss peptide retatrutide acquired from an unregulated online site. The drug isn't approved for human use. The label said the vial contained 10 milligrams of retatrutide, but chemical testing revealed 19 milligrams was present. That's nearly double the concentration, and doctors warn of an enormous overdose risk. They say consumers should avoid buying unapproved peptides.
0: The US Secretary of State Marco Rubio and the ambassadors of Israel and Lebanon have announced a peace framework in Washington. It's been described as a first step towards peace following months of conflict between Israel and the Lebanese militant group Hezbollah. Officials have not shared the contents of the agreement. Israel has declared it won't withdraw from southern Lebanon until Hezbollah disarms. The UK is sweltering through a record-breaking heat wave, with hundreds of schools shut as a result of the sweltering conditions. Here's Europe correspondent Elias Kluwer in London.
2: In southern England, temperatures soared past 37 degrees. It's the third day in a row the UK June temperature has surpassed a record that has stood since 1976. Hundreds of businesses and schools have closed. Bus and train drivers are reporting unworkable conditions, and nurses say some hospital wards are like working in a wall of heat. Climate scientists say summers all over the world are getting hotter, but Europe and the UK are warming twice as fast as anywhere else. Elias Kluwer, ABC News, London.
0: Parts of Beijing have been cordoned off after a small plane reportedly crashed into the city's tallest building. The building, known as CITIC Tower, is a 108-storey skyscraper in Beijing's central business district. Social media posts of the incident have been removed and roads leading to the building have been closed. Authorities have not commented on the incident, and it's unknown whether the crash was deliberate or accidental. To sport, and in the AFL, Hawthorn has jumped to third on the ladder after defeating GWS by 14 points at the MCG. With the details, Corbin Middlemass.
3: The Hawks solidified their top four spot on the back of a dominant midfield display. Hawthorn winning clearance by 26 and outscoring GWS from clearance by 56, kicking 10 goals to 1. John Newcomb had 14 of his own clearances, Will Day 8 and Cam McKenzie 7, totalling 29, equal as many as GWS had all night. Nick Watson kicked 3 goals in the second quarter but didn't participate after the half with hamstring tightness, while GWS made it 3 losses in a row and lost Brent Daniels to a calf tear and Max Krzyzewski to a patella dislocation in his left knee. Corbin Middlemass, ABC Sport, Melbourne.
0: In rugby league, the Brisbane Broncos' title defence is all but over after they slumped to their seventh straight loss, going down 24-18 to the Sydney Roosters at Lang Park. In wet conditions, the Broncos led 16-12 at half-time, but the Roosters proved too good after the break. ABC News.
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5: Good morning. I'm looking at the screen. It's Norway 0, France 0 at the World Cup. 0-0, as you soccer fans more often say. We'll check in with our professional World Cup correspondent from ABC Sport to see what the latest is from that. We'll check the finance conditions in just a moment, and then I will take you to a show-jumping festival. So it'll be a very sprightly morning, sprightly half an hour coming up before the next news. Quick run of the temperatures. It will be 21 degrees today in Brisbane, shower or two. Sydney, 18 degrees with showers. Melbourne, you'll have a high of 13 with some morning fog. Canberra, 14. Morning frost, partly cloudy. Hobart, 13 degrees, mostly sunny. Darwin, 31 degrees, cloud clearing. Adelaide, 17 and partly cloudy. Perth, 19 degrees. And showers. Thank you for your kind words as well. Claude messaging him this morning, and Brett enjoying that Wendy Matthews interview. Got some good backstory into some of her songs as well. So enjoy your list. Appreciate you sending those kind messages in. Let's cross over now to Scott Hamilton, your business and finance commentator. Good morning, Scott.
6: Good morning, Ashwin. How are you?
5: I'm good. So you're going on holiday for a couple of weeks. That's lovely to chat to you. Can you tell us anything about where you'll be going?
6: Yeah, so Helen and I, we do our annual jaunt over to Greece and Europe more broadly. It's going to be tough. We'll fly to Athens, and then from there we're off to a wedding in Mykonos, and then Paros Island, which is now a bit of a party island, and then finally we're going to have a bit of rest in Santorini.
5: Oh, after all of that Greece, you need a bit more Greece to just unwind.
6: Yeah, we will, and we'll be just watching the Kavador, which is the volcano in Santorini, just quietly and reflective over the a few nights.
5: That sounds really rejuvenating. So Scott will be away for a couple of months, but we'll keep it covered in the meantime. Take us into the markets though, Scott. How are the conditions looking in the world?
6: Yeah, look, Ashwin, the Australian share market finished the week lower this week, but even though it did have a bit of a positive day yesterday. But look, mining companies and mining more broadly were placed for a bunch of the gains. We saw Ramelius Resources up 3.81%, so up to $3. Piraeus Mining up 3.62%, Resolute Mining up 3.59%,

0: this week. But even though it did have a bit of a positive day yesterday, but look, mining companies and mining more broadly were placed for much of the gains. We saw Ramelius Resources up 3.81%, so up to $3. Piraeus Mining up 3.62%, and Resolute Mining up 3.59% to $1.01. Certainly, it was much around a little bit about oil and gold as well. But the pressure is really on the US dollar. As oil prices have been falling over the course of this week. Obviously, the ceasefire in the Middle East has been watched very closely as the energy markets have been easing there. And if I look at the markets, the Australian market was up 15 points yesterday, 8,764 points. The Dow Jones, well, it's currently down 79 points at 51,841 points. The US market is mostly down, albeit the New York Stock Exchange is up. Nikkei was down in 4.15%, in fact, down 3,005 points at 69,360 points there. Asia was mostly down, and Europe was certainly very soft as well. The Aussie dollar was mostly down on the crosses. We saw that the Aussie dollar was at 68.98 cents to the US dollar. Well, it did tick up against the New Zealand dollar, up $1.22 there. As I said, oil slipped down $2.65, down 3.68% to $69.27 US a barrel. And gold is up $31.70 to $4,087.30 US an ounce. It did below the $4,000 mark throughout the week, but has just ticked over that 4,000 threshold again. In terms of inflation, the Australian market is still well above the 2 to 3% range, currently at 4%, as we know. And of course, unemployment did dip throughout the week at down to 4.4%. But having said that, we're certainly watching what the Reserve Bank of Australia will be doing in the next few weeks, because it certainly is under pressure to change its rate movement in the next few months.
1: Okay. Now, it sounds like you're keeping a good eye on it. Will you get in trouble for checking the oil spot price while you're in Santorini, Scott, with your family?
0: No, I will be taking the laptop and a few other worker pieces.
1: Right.
0: So in those quiet moments, I will be looking at the market, and I will be trying to phone in a couple of times. So
1: I'll
0: be letting you know how the sun looks in Santorini.
1: I'd love to. I love those European jaunts. It's been too long since I've been over somewhere really charming and village-like. So, yeah, very jealous. But have fun, Scott, and I'll chat to you on the other side.
0: You will. Thanks so much, Ezra, and have a great day.
1: Thank you for that as well. We are just about to take you to the Show Jumping Festival. But in the meantime, Tom Wilde is from ABC Sports, and he joins you now to keep us posted on the World Cup. Hello, Tom.
2: Good morning, mate. How are you?
1: I'm good. There's some atmosphere in the background. Where are you?
2: I am walking the streets of Berkeley. We've got a couple of hours before we head down to the Socceroos recovery session today. So I'm just walking around the uni town.
1: Boston, is it? Boston?
2: No, this is Berkeley. Berkeley, California.
1: Berkeley, okay.
2: So the Socceroos Hotel is in this very swanky part of Berkeley, which is Claremont Country Club. I recommend everyone look it up.
1: Tom, it's just a little bit. Yeah, there's a lot of wind in there, but that's okay. It's unavoidable, isn't it?
2: Let me try this. Might be better.
1: That's better, yes.
2: Sorry, live radio, huh? Yeah, so they're staying in this very swanky area called Claremont, or like the Claremont Country Club, and it's very much worth looking up if people got the time, because it is very spectacular. And we're about 10 minutes from there, but their training ground is about half an hour away from Berkeley. So they get a police escort every day from Berkeley to Oakland and back again. So, you know, things are going pretty well for the Socceroos at the moment.
1: Okay. And what are the highlights of the Cup that we should know about? What's happened and what's coming up?
2: The big one, obviously, is that they got the job done yesterday. That draw, it wasn't the greatest performance. They couldn't find a way to score. Paraguay were pretty poor. Both teams knew a draw was going to do the job, and it kind of felt like that during the game. But they're through, and that really was the aim. That was basically considered the minimum expectation on the Socceroos because of the expanded tournament. So they will stay in Oakland and Berkeley now until Tuesday, and then they will, so Tuesday my time, that'll be Wednesday Sydney time.

0: and they will move then to Dallas. So we're going south and east from here, and they'll be in Dallas until either they win or lose. So they play in Dallas at the Dallas Cowboys Stadium on the 3rd of July. I think it's about 4 a.m. Sydney time on the 5th or 4th, where you are.
1: Okay, so that's not too far away. Any other teams that we should be looking out for, events to look out for that are coming up?
0: Yeah, the big one today is France versus Norway, and that game is underway right now. And Norway have Norway already guaranteed to go through. So they have fielded effectively a second 11, no Erling Haaland, which is disappointing because he's one of the favourites for the Golden Boot. So he's sitting on the bench. No Martin Odegaard, who's the Arsenal player, probably their best player in terms of tactical. I think he's also the captain. And so they have really just played the B team because they know they don't want anyone to get yellow cards, they don't want any suspensions, and they don't want any injuries. On the other hand, France have put out probably the best team they could on paper because they know if they win, they will leapfrog Norway into first and they won't have to leave Boston. And France is dealing with a couple of things. One, they haven't handled the travel particularly well, and they also are without their coach, Didier Deschamps, who his mum unfortunately passed away, and he's flown back to France for the funeral. So at the moment, they're being coached by the assistant. And so I think it looks like they put out a team to win and avoid having to move anywhere so the team can sort of find some rhythm and get settled. So there's a very, very contrasting ways that our teams are dealing with this final round of matches. The other thing that fans should be looking out for is tonight, so 8 o'clock my time, that is not a strong point of mine. I'm going to say like 1 p.m. Sydney time tomorrow or today. The game's happening in Group G, which will have a direct impact on who the Socceroos play in the next round. So Iran, Egypt, Belgium and New Zealand all play today, with any one of those teams a chance of facing the Socceroos in Dallas next week.
1: Okay, so a few things to look out for. Norway just had a shot on goal. It's France 1, Norway 0 at the moment. So off to a good start there, France.
0: Yeah, they are. And look, the team they put out there, Ousmane, I can't remember his surname, Dembele scored a great goal. Mbappe's already hit the post. And, you know, they put out a team to win, whereas Norway's put out a team to play, I think. So if I was Erling Haaland, I'd be a bit disappointed, you know. He's one of the great strikers in the world at the moment. You want to win the Golden Boot, you're disappointed to be sitting on the bench.
1: Yeah. Well, thanks for keeping us posted, Tom. We'll check in another time.
0: Great. Thanks, guys. See ya.
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1: Let's go to another sport, maybe a more refined and top hat based sport, that of equestrian and show jumping. I'll take you into that world after this.

0: That is Natalie Merchant. What a voice. Carnival here on ABC Radio Overnights. I'm Ashwin Sedka, and we were about to jump over to Caboolture for a show jumping festival that was happening, the Caboolture Festival of Show Jumping, in fact. But it seems, I think we just have a call coming in. We couldn't get hold of the festival director, but it is happening today and tomorrow from 8 to 5 p.m. We'll see if Stuart can get her on the line. And yeah, otherwise the details, I don't know, it looks like Carly Overton is available. Otherwise I was going to give you all the details of the festival and that would have been fun. But I think it'd be much better if we talk to the director of the festival, Carly, who's joined in. Carly Overton, event director of the Festival of Show Jumping. Thanks for joining us this morning.
1: Good morning.
0: Good morning. Tell us about this Caboolture Festival of Show Jumping. What are the highlights?
1: Well, the Caboolture Festival, it's really just the Festival of Show Jumping, features the Caboolture World Cup qualifier. It's one of only 10 qualifiers that are held in Australia each year. So it's very exciting. It's, you know, the highest level of show jumping in our country.
0: What does it take to qualify? What do participants have to go through?
1: Well, they don't need to qualify to go in the World Cup.
0: Sorry, to get through to the World Cup. So at your event.
1: Oh, right.
0: What's
1: okay.
0: The process?
1: Sorry. So at this event, the winner, people earn points in these qualifiers around Australia, and there's a leaderboard. And the winner of that series is invited to go to the World Cup final. This year was in Austin, Texas. They haven't announced where the final is for 2027.
0: And you have some Olympians there, but it's also a family event. Can you tell us about who's part of this?
1: There's a very varied bunch of competitor base. We have everything, yes, from Olympians. We would have probably 3 or 4 Olympians competing at this year's festival. Everything down to children's. The age is unlimited for show jumping. So we have 9-year-olds competing, and I think we have a 75-year-old still riding.
0: Oh, so that's a lovely age range. What's the challenge of being a show jumper? How hard is it on your body?
1: Oh, it's hard enough. Many of us, I'm in my 50s myself, but and still doing what we love. It is a very demanding sport. You know, it's a very, it can be very tough on your body if you're to have falls and whatnot. But yeah, you do need to stay very fit and healthy.
0: Psychologically, what does it take to be a good show jumper?
1: Brave and calm, all at the same time.
0: So, do the horses respond to your nerves?
1: Totally. They feed off people very strongly.
0: How long has this festival been running for?
1: We're in about, I'd say this would be about the 10th year of the festival, but the Caboolture World Cup itself is in its 26th year.
0: And you have a horse of your own. Can you tell us about Harry?
1: Harry. Yeah, he's a new horse that we purchased in February here from New Zealand, and he's just a green 7-year-old, but he's going very well, and we have even win a class this show. So not an easy thing to do when you're trying to run the show and ride a horse, but we managed to get it done.
0: Yeah, okay. So is he going to be a professional show jumping horse, or is he just and having a bit of fun?
1: Oh, he's a bit of both at the minute. I think he'll potentially, yes, he'd be the kind of horse that could be a World Cup horse and jump at that highest level.
0: What's the career like if someone excels at show jumping in Australia? Can you tell us about what it's like for them, sponsorship and the ease of doing this as a living?
1: There are a few people that do this as a living, but you cannot purely do it off the sport alone, as in how much prize money you win. There's not enough prize money to do that. Most of them supplement their income through coaching and sales of horses. So commissions off sales of horses, or selling their own horses, producing them and then selling them. So the sport really hasn't evolved enough with the sponsorship side of things for someone to live off it like that.
0: And how does Caboolture's event compare with others around the country? Is it one of the biggest events, or what's its role in the calendar?
1: Well, being one of the 10 qualifiers for the World Cup series is a huge draw card. But what we do, I think we are really the only event that runs over 2 weekends. And that is very attractive for people, especially people coming from interstate. They make it a holiday. We call them, nickname them showcations, where you get to go somewhere and have a little bit of fun whilst doing this sport, bringing your family. You know, people are up here, they're going to the beach, going to Noosa or Australia Zoo. Yes, there's a lot on it. The area, you know, sort of offers.
0: Is there anything special and unique about Caboolture that helped it to attract this event?
1: Well, the Queensland State Equestrian Centre is where we're based here. It's a good facility like that. There's a lot of good things here for us to start with to help run the event.
0: Okay. All right. Nice to hear from you, Carly. Thanks for calling in.
1: Thank you.
0: That's Carly Overton, the event director at the Caboolture Festival of Show Jumping.
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0: Gordon Lynch will be joining us on the other side of the news, and we'll be talking about resilience, how exercise can make you more resilient. It's one of the most important skills in life, isn't it? One of the things we try to teach our children, how to be more resilient. So we'll see what role exercise can play in that. That's all coming up after the half an hour news, coming up in a few minutes' time.

0: That is more than I can say by Leo Sayer.
1: ABC Radio with Ashwin Sedgar.
0: The news is almost here. On the other side, let's talk about how to be resilient. One of the most important skills in life. You have to force yourself sometimes to go to the gym, don't you? What's that saying? I'm not motivated, I'm disciplined. How do you be disciplined instead of motivated and be resilient and strong? That's the topic of conversation with Gordon Lynch. We'll explore that with exercise as well, and how to push through those barriers and not just go through the motions with exercise. So all of that coming up, and you can join me for some conversation. You can call in on 1300 800 222 here on ABC Radio Overnights. It is that time, as always, it's news time.
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0: Good morning, Kerry Worthington with ABC News. Venezuela's government has announced that nearly 1,000 people are now known to have died, while thousands more are unaccounted for after this week's two huge earthquakes. The BBC's Joe Inwood reports.
1: The number confirmed dead so far is in the hundreds. There are fears it will climb far higher. When you look at the satellite imagery from the town of La Guaira, you can see why. Building after building has simply vanished, collapsed into piles of concrete rubble. The levels of devastation have seen a swift international response. US officials are on the ground, as are teams from multiple countries, from Switzerland to El Salvador. And time is of the essence. It's said there's a 72-hour window in which to find people. It is closing fast.
0: Tens of thousands of mourners dressed in black have gathered in Lebanon's capital for the city's biggest Ashura procession in years, following months of deadly bombardment from Israel. Bridget Rollison reports.
2: Ashura is a sacred day of mourning for Shiite Muslims as mourners poured through Beirut's southern suburbs waving Hezbollah and Iranian flags. Many people were emotional as they marked the death of the Prophet Muhammad's grandson, who was killed in battle more than 1,000 years ago. The ceremony was also a display of Hezbollah's force as the Iran-backed militant group sought to demonstrate its influence in Lebanon despite mounting pressure for it to disarm. Residents say the turnout was likely bolstered by many people from southern Lebanon staying in the capital after being displaced from their homes after months of Israeli attacks.
0: US President Donald Trump has lashed out at Iran following a drone strike on a cargo ship in the Strait of Hormuz, calling it a foolish violation of the ceasefire agreement with Washington. Posting on Truth Social, Mr. Trump claims a drone damaged the upper deck of a cargo ship and that the US shot down three other drones aimed at the ship. Iran has reasserted its right to control shipping in the Strait of Hormuz, saying it's responding

0: to a provocative joint statement by the US and six Gulf states rejecting Iranian tolls on vessels transiting the strait. The European Commission has announced it'll exclude military-age men from Ukraine when it extends its temporary protection directive for Ukrainian refugees. Some EU members are concerned that an increasing number of arrivals are men of conscription age. The EU Migration Commissioner, Magnus Brunner, says the extension will protect the families who've built lives in Europe, but it'll also take into account Ukraine's evolving defence and recovery needs.
1: Our proposal provides that temporary protection should not be granted to newly arriving persons who are not allowed to leave Ukraine because of their military obligations under Ukrainian law. And this is what Ukraine has asked us to do, and this is what we are doing.
0: New figures reveal domestic undergraduates from two of Victoria's largest universities are among the worst off in the country when it comes to landing full-time work. Ethan Seidemann reports.
2: The Graduate Outcomes Survey shows just over half of University of Melbourne undergraduates landed full-time work after finishing their degree, the lowest rate of any university in the country. RMIT graduates weren't far off, with the institution recording the second lowest employment rate nationally. Pay packets tell a similar story. Uni Melbourne RMIT graduates rank among the lowest paid university leavers in the country, trailing the highest earners by close to $20,000 a year. Nationally, almost a third of all domestic undergraduates are now working in jobs below their qualification level.
0: Hawthorne has jumped to third on the AFL ladder after defeating GWS by 14 points at the MCG. Corbin Middlemass reports.
3: The Hawks solidified their top four spot on the back of a dominant midfield display. Hawthorne winning clearance by 26 and outscoring GWS from clearance by 56, kicking 10 goals to 1. John Newcomb had 14 of his own clearances, Will Day 8 and Cam McKenzie 7, totalling 29, equaling as many as GWS had all night. Nick Watson kicked 3 goals in the second quarter but didn't participate after the half with hamstring tightness, while GWS made it 3 losses in a row and lost Brent Daniels to a calf tear and Max Krzyzewski to a patella dislocation.
0: Stephen Crichton was the hero once again for Canterbury as they recorded a third straight NRL win over Gold Coast Titans at Robina. ABC News.
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5: Good morning. Let us talk about how to train our minds as well as our bodies with Professor Gordon Lynch in just a moment's time. And if you have any health and fitness questions to do with that, or more broadly, you can call in on 1300 800 222. 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
1: ABC Radio with Ashwin Zedkar.
0: This morning, as we head into the weekend, we're going to get a little philosophical with our health. Not only should we train our bodies, but we should train our minds as well. And there's only one, well, there is one key factor that can help us succeed and be of sound mind and body, and that's resilience. Professor Gordon Lynch is the director of the Centre for Muscle Research in the Department of Physiology at the University of Melbourne and can tell us more. Good morning, Gordon.
2: Good morning, Ashwin.
0: So we're moving away from the muscles to the mind a little bit today. Tell us about this topic and why it's so important.
2: Well, we're actually going to include the muscles as well because it's all part of a package deal, I'm afraid, and what we need to do. Now, if we think about resilience, you know, and it's a learned response, it's an adaptive response to stress, and it's how we adapt, how we hopefully overcome challenges and setbacks and stresses in our lives, traumas we might face, how we focus on particular tasks and how we, you know, get on with things. And it's how we survive, it's how we thrive, it's how we cope in whatever way I think suits us best. And things like, we talk about words like autonomy and problem solving and having a sense of purpose and belief and thinking optimistically, having a bright future and those sorts of things. It's a topic which I think, to say we can build it is much easier said than done, but I think there are various ways we can try and build resilience. And I want to sort of talk about building blocks of resilience, starting with exercise, because I think exercise, not surprisingly that we'll talk about exercise on this show, but it plays a protective role against, you know, stress and other things by improving our overall health and boosting our immunity. Now, our body's response to exercise includes, you know, all the different organ systems that we mentioned. We mentioned muscles before, but there's bones, there's joints, there's the heart, the lungs, the circulation, how the body integrates all those systems to work as a functioning unit, the hormonal signaling that our body requires, dealing with inflammation, all these sorts of things. I liken fitness to a sort of, it's like a physical shield. But the benefits of exercise extend beyond the physical, because there's much evidence to support mental health benefits as well, and especially how we respond to stress.

0: through, you know, being fitter and healthier through exercise. So think of exercise as a sort of steam valve for stress. It can work in that way. When you're stressed, exercising can help sort of mitigate that in a way. For many reasons, it's one of those, what I mentioned before, is the building blocks of resilience. But there are others that I'd like to cover, Ashwin. Now, they range more about emotional intelligence, having a good mindset, how we can be optimistic, how we have self-worth and perseverance, the social support that we may have, and how we might promote happiness and the sense of purpose. So I'd like to go through each of those if we can.
1: Sure. Let's begin with the emotional intelligence elements. What's involved in that?
0: Yeah, so EQ, emotional intelligence, it was sort of in the sort of late or mid-90s, maybe early 2000s, it started to come into prominence about the importance of not just having intelligence or IQ, but it's having EQ as well, the emotional aspect of intelligence. And that's about self-awareness. It's recognizing our feelings, understanding why we're feeling the way we do. It's awareness of things that we're doing, impulse control, the motivation we may have, and how much zeal we have to do those activities. But it's also having empathy and hope, and having a bit of a social competence about people around me and how we interact with others. So that's a really important factor, I think, if we can develop our EQ, not just our IQ, to be fully aware of our own emotions and how we deal with those things. So I think that's one building block. Having a good mindset, I mean, it's easier said than done to say, think positive and things. We can't control what happens to us. The idea is hopefully we can control how we respond to changing situations, or in some cases we may have to accept that. And that may make us feel a little bit more emotionally in control rather than feeling helpless. And I think the worst things we can do in times of crisis is focus on our own distress and think of everything that's going wrong in a sort of a preconceived way. I think more if we can respond proactively to adverse situations, if we think we're in control of our lives and capable of responding to challenges, that's how we might be dealing with in a more positive way, thinking of life events as challenges rather than as threats. And I think that's a really important thing, Ashwin, as well. Being optimistic, it's easier to say always look on the bright side of life. But if you're an optimist, you're seeing positives in most situations and expecting better things will happen in the future. And I think optimists tend to be quite proactive when they face negative situations because they've got more of a sense of feeling in control rather than feeling sort of helplessness. And I think that's really important. But I don't want to dismiss the idea of blind optimism. That can lead to foolishness as well. And I think some people have a different way. They think of a defensive pessimism or preparing to the worst-case scenario could be an alternative way to think about this as well. So it's a bit of a balance between that, being prepared but also having a brighter outlook. If we're about self-worth, again, healthy self-esteem is feeling good about ourselves and feeling worthy of respect and understanding where we fit in with other things, but also recognising our flaws as well. And we can, if we're able to do that, I think some people can do that better than others, but it's helping us, I think, feel better about ourselves and how we might deal with situations. The last couple about social support. I mean, I think we've talked about social support on this show before because people with strong social support networks tend to be healthier, they tend to be happier, and they tend to be more resilient. So when we're dealing with difficult situations, if you've got good friends and family for support, that's going to be a very important factor for you. And I realise, of course, that not everyone has that support. So again, some people will be better connected just through circumstance, and it's important to feel that we're not always left alone, that we've got others that we can discuss these things, because these negative feelings can have a very wearing effect. And the last thing is about how we sort of promote that sense of purpose and happiness, because happy people tend to be resilient people. And if we're lacking real happiness, perhaps we can pretend to be happy until it catches on and becomes a sort of habit. It's a sort of a fake it till you make it. And I think we can engage in humour. We can, it can have purpose and meaning in life where we can direct our strengths towards something larger than ourselves. And I think building resilience, it's not an easy thing. And I know it's a difficult topic for us to cover this morning, but I think we can work on it and help those around us. Thinking about those different building blocks, and how we become more resilient and better able to face life challenges.
1: I think it's a useful skill. And if you have a question for Gordon, you can call us on 1300 800 222 or you can text 0437 774 774. Professor Gordon Lynch, the Director for the Centre of the Centre for Muscle Research and the Department of Physiology at the University of Melbourne. Here with that conversation, I find also, Gordon, when it comes to feeling resilient, I hear this advice, and I think this works quite well. When you wake up in the morning, don't immediately check your phone, not because it's a cliche to not do that, but because you become reactive straight away. Here's the content, here's my reaction to it. It said, instead of doing that, just say, how would I like to be today? I'd like to be quite decisive or strong or open, whatever the qualities you want to embody, and then you're starting the day, you're setting the program rather than reacting to the phone. So it can help you be stronger, I think, to work in that way.
0: I really like that, and that's why when I wake up in the morning, I don't check the emails on my phone, because I want to start the day in a good way without others having to tell me what to do and other things. And or if I've submitted a manuscript somewhere and it gets rejected and it starts the day off in a very bad light, I'd rather be settled, have the optimistic view for how I'm going to face the world. And then when I get to work, I can deal with that accordingly. So I like that. I like that, Ashwin.
1: Yeah, it seems to work quite as well. It's a bit of a habit to build in. Danny from East Bentley says, recovery is impossible without resilience. And Jody says, I'm 60. I exercise almost every day. It helps with my depression. It's so effective.
0: Yeah, so this is the thing about exercise, it's beyond the physical. So if we think about how exercising muscles, during contraction, when muscles contract to allow us to move and so on, they're actually what we call endocrine organs as well, because they're releasing factors into the circulation that communicate with other organs, but they also travel to the brain as well. And we've got, you know, feelings of euphoria and the endorphins that people talk about when they perform exercise and getting into the zone and so on. That's clearly telling us this mind-body connection is actually working. And if we can have exercise as a regular part of our schedule of our week, then I think we've got at least part of that shield is there to help us deal, just the physical stresses, but also the mental stresses as well.
1: Tom has made an interesting point. He says, let's not also over-dramatise or push resilience out of the reach of all. Sometimes we hear it talked about as a privilege for the chosen few. Resilience is about keeping on going. It doesn't mean you're not allowed to be hurting, fearing, worrying or shamed, but we can all keep going with those emotions and physiological impediments, knowing our best may not be shining examples of ourselves. Just turning up and participating respectfully in life is resilience.
0: Oh, that is great advice. Very, very good advice from Tom, because we can do things in different ways. You can't have necessarily the complete package deal with all these different building blocks. You may have a couple of them, or we can work towards a couple of them, but we have to recognise that people's situations will differ. People will be going through different challenges in life, and sometimes they don't show that unless they share it with you. So it's about that respect, and that's where the emotional intelligence also plays an important role here, Ashwin.
1: Very much. And Greg has sent me a message saying, how can you not check your phone when your show is on it? He's got me. He's got me straight away, Greg. apart from this, I think don't check your phone. But also, when it comes to radio and even YouTube videos, I often don't look at the screen, Gordon. I put it next to my bed so I can hear it like a radio show, but I'm not staring at that screen as well.
0: Yeah, I think the YouTube messages, my social media feed is bombarded with these messages about how we can be better in our lives. And so sometimes there's a bit of overload as well. Yeah. So I just like to keep it simple. I don't try and overcomplicate matters. And if we have those basic building blocks, I think we can just keep it within the realms of, I think, reality and try and work on each of them. But as I promote this exercise on this show every week, Exercise is one of those ways we can take a practical approach to resilience, just building that physical shield, but recognising there's going to be many other benefits as well.
1: Yes. Yeah, you can touch it and feel it. Exercise is so practical in that way. John has texted, or we've got a couple of mantras from you. John has said, I recently read an article which put it in a way that movement is medicine. And John is a long-term runner. And Clint says, my fuel for resilience is to mutter to myself at those moments, stare forward, glance back. I've never heard that, but I love that ratio.
0: Yeah, I think that's really interesting. And there is a way with that that people talk about with self-worth and how we can be influenced by our own thoughts, to be more in control. Some people recommend repeating these positive self-statements to increase self-esteem. I think we need to be careful because sometimes people with low esteem can feel worse if they're reinforcing those sorts of things. So it's about, I think those mantras are actually quite powerful. The movement is medicine. That's one that we work in our field where we talk about exercise as medicine. So many of the benefits of many different drugs that are prescribed can all be contained with exercise. It's very difficult to have a pill which can deliver all the different benefits that exercise can have. And what we've described today is not just the physical, it's also the mental health benefits of exercise. And so exercise is a real package deal. So as we're thinking about building blocks, it's a pretty big foundation, I think.
1: Professor Gordon Lynch is taking us through some of the mindset aspects of exercise. Marcus, I'll get to you in just a moment because your issue is with your legs. But just on this issue of resilience, Stu, you've joined the conversation.
2: Yes. Hi. I was having a thought while you were talking, Gordon, and I was having this curiosity about when people talk about resilience, whether it's usually I hear this in terms of mental, but perhaps physical as well. There seems to be an association with resilience and negativity. I always hear resilience in terms of people saying, oh, it could be worse, it's not as bad as yesterday or, something. There never seems to be very common mantras that refer to resilience with a sense of positivity in terms of the outlook, in terms of saying tomorrow could be better. I feel like that's not necessarily as inherently positive as in terms of, I guess, mental health, I suppose it sort of veers into. But I'm thinking, is there a way to help yourself associate resilience with positivity as opposed to just sort of that negativity that most people sort of neg themselves?
0: Yeah, I think it's that building block of optimism, Stuart. So if you're an optimist, you're going to see the positive and you're going to expect positive, good things will happen. Optimists tend to be proactive if you're in the negative, and if you're a pessimist, you're going to be not necessarily in control of those things and feel more helpless. But as I mentioned before, if you promote a message of optimism, you've got to be careful because you've got to have a reality check in there. So this defensive aspect is also going to be very important, preparing for the worst-case scenario. So I think optimism is key. So having that, how we react positively, you need to have an optimistic outlook. But I also think you need to be realistic in the way that you sense that, and I think that's woven with all the other building blocks, especially that EQ or that emotional intelligence, where we realise how we're feeling and how it may impact upon others and vice versa, and there are many sort of aspects of social competence that are woven in with EQ.
2: This might be a silly question, as you mentioned, woving it in with EQ. Can you practice optimism? How would you do that?
0: So I mentioned before about the fake it thing and make it. So the idea is where optimism is about, more of a happy outlook on life. And I mentioned this link between happiness and resilience. If you don't have that, if you're just thinking about, positively thinking about an optimistic side of the situation, then over time, I think that's about how a habit becomes something that's quite positive. And having that meaning and sense of purpose means, you can direct that in a very positive way rather than dwelling on a situation in a negative way and just looking for the alternatives which have that silver lining. And I think, again, that's one way all of these building blocks fit together as a sort of package deal. And we can work on each of them in different aspects. But starting out by faking it till you make it is a way to suggest, let's get in the right habit to be happy and how we can get resilience as in return.
1: I like that. Also, start with attitude, and then it leads to behaviour and then habits, and hopefully it sticks. Marcus, just before the news arrives, I'd love to get your question as well. And thank you, Stu, for coming in. Marcus.
3: Yeah, Hi, Professor.
0: Hello.
3: Look, I've got a circumstance where I've got extremely sore legs. It seems to be a muscle sore. There's certainly arthritis there. I'm seeing an exercise physiologist. Sorry, I'm seeing a remedial masseuse. And she's sort of limbered up all my muscles and what have you. And she wanted me to go to see an exercise physiologist, which I have been seeing, to basically help my core, because I've lost my core strength. I've got very, very sore muscles, so I'm finding I have to use a walker at the moment and crutches for the walking around. I've put things in my shoes to help my posture and the like. My posture was way out.
0: And have you been checking with your medical team, Marcus, in terms of your GP or specialist that you have? Do you have people that you're consulting with about these things?
3: Yes, I have. The doctor seems to sort of half know, but not know. And I've got a rheumatology appointment in a couple of weeks. So okay, I'm hoping I'll get somewhere with that.
0: Because there could be many factors causing the muscle soreness. You know, it could be even things such as circulation, so how blood flow gets to muscles. There are you can experience pain if there's insufficiency of delivery of oxygen and other things to working muscles, which can cause pain. You can be doing exercise, but there's still a deficiency. There are many different tests that rheumatologists will do to check whether those aspects of inflammatory things are affecting. You mentioned about joint soreness and other things. There could be many factors around those areas causing local inflammation. There could be systemic inflammation that's causing it. There are many factors I think will be cleared by blood tests that the rheumatologist will do, but they'll also give you potentially ways to work with medication with exercise. And I think that's getting that right combination, Marcus, is going to be key for you, because you've got a pain management, but you also need to be keeping active as well. And that's where the consultation with the rheumatologist and the referrals then to the support team, the exercise physiologist that you mentioned, but also the other aspects of care. It's a package deal, Marcus. So I think we need to think about getting that medical opinion, and those different markers need to be measured very carefully so you can get the right treatment. So I think that's the first port of call, but I think you're doing the other things are also very good.
1: Thank you.
0: Hopefully there's a solution there.
1: And thank you, Marcus. And I'm sorry we got so close to time with this, but feel free to call back as well, Marcus, next week. Professor Gordon Lynch, thank you for your time as well.
0: Thanks a lot, Ashwin.
1: And right now it is news time.
4: ABC News, good morning. I'm Matt Eaton. A man's been rushed to hospital after being shot by police south of Brisbane. Josh McIntosh reports.
5: About 9 o'clock last night, officers went to an address on Caswell Road at Woodhill, north of Bow Desert, to speak with a man. When they arrived, the man allegedly confronted police with a gun. The 40-year-old was shot by officers. He was given first aid at the scene before being airlifted to the Princess Alexandra Hospital in a stable condition. A crime scene's been declared. The matter will be investigated by the Ethical Standards Command with oversight from the Crime and Corruption Commission.
4: Foreign rescue teams and aid have begun arriving in Venezuela nearly 2 days after devastating twin earthquakes flattened areas in and around the capital Caracas, with the death toll rising close to 1,000 people. Tim Wharton reports.
6: The Venezuelan government has estimated hundreds of people are still trapped and missing, and a website set up to take reports of people still unaccounted for has 50,000 people listed. As rescue teams begin to dig through the rubble, the US Geological Survey has predicted the death toll will rise rapidly, with estimates of more than 10,000 deaths. The magnitude 7.2 and 7.5 tremors, two of the biggest earthquakes in Latin America's modern history, struck about 160 kilometres west of Caracas on Wednesday evening as Venezuelans were enjoying a public holiday. The government of interim president Delcy Rodriguez, who took power after the United States arrested her predecessor in a January raid, has pledged a massive deployment of assistance.
4: Israel's Prime Minister Benjamin Netanyahu has hailed a framework agreement that has been signed with Lebanon to end the fighting between Israel and Hezbollah. The deal, brokered by the United States, comes after days of negotiations in Washington, while limited fighting has continued in southern Lebanon. Israeli air and ground attacks have killed more than 4,000 people in Lebanon and displaced more than a million. Russian-installed authorities in Crimea have declared a state of emergency as Ukraine intensifies its attacks on the annexed peninsula. The BBC's Sarah Rainsford explains.
7: First, there was fuel rationing and power cuts. Now there's a state of emergency in Crimea as Ukraine steps up its drone attacks on the peninsula. After making this announcement, the Russian-appointed governor, Sergei Aksyonov, had to reassure residents it wouldn't mean restrictions on their movements or a curfew. He said it was about cutting bureaucracy to take rapid decisions. This intensified military campaign against the stolen jewel in President Putin's crown is highly symbolic in itself, but it is also part of a wider push to increase pressure on the Kremlin and to force Vladimir Putin into peace talks before Russia gets better at intercepting the drones.
4: Queensland's former chief scientist says no one knows what a possible bird flu outbreak would mean for the state's endemic bird species. Five suspected or confirmed cases of the deadly H5N1 strain have been detected in wild seabirds on Australia's southern coast. Professor Hugh Possingham says some Queensland birds aren't found anywhere else in the world, so it's hard to predict how they would react to the virus.
8: Bush birds and things like parrots and fairy wrens, robins. To be honest, I don't think anybody has any idea how it's going to affect them.
4: In the NRL, the Sydney Roosters have reclaimed their spot in the top four by beating Brisbane 24-18 at Lang Park. Quentin Hull reports.
9: The Broncos' premiership defence seems over after suffering a seventh straight defeat. The Roosters scored the only two tries in the second half. They trailed 16-12 at half-time, but won the game 4-3 in wet and slippery conditions. Roosters half Sam Walker celebrated his 100th NRL game with a try, but the Queensland playmaker was also put on report for a shoulder charge. Fellow Maroon Lindsay Collins suffered another concussion, which puts him in doubt for the Origin decider, which comes only a day after the mandatory stand-down period expires. Quentin Hull, ABC Sport, Brisbane.
4: Earlier last night, Canterbury beat the Gold Coast Titans at Robina Stadium. Queensland's weather, scattered showers about eastern districts, widespread at times about the North Tropical Coast and Sunshine Coast, scattered showers about the interior central and southern regions with heavier falls between St George and Charleville, mostly sunny in the far southwest. Cairns, Townsville and Mount Isa are top of 27, Mackay 23, Rockhampton 24, Bundaberg 22. In the southeast, a shower or two today. Brisbane and Ipswich are top of 21 degrees. Logan, 20. The Golden Sunshine Coast's 20. Toowoomba's top 16. More showers tomorrow. ABC News.
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11: Good morning, Gold Coast. Welcome to your local Saturday morning brekkie program. Yours truly in the chair till 10 o'clock this morning. Got a fun show for you this morning. Don't want to give too much away, but it'll be amazing. We're going to get a check on the ocean conditions, check in with Tapper, and we're going to kick off the headliner shortly. Just want to give you a couple of temperatures this morning if you're lying in bed wondering if it's time to get up yet. Well, if you live in the hinterland, I'd just stay there a little bit longer. It is 8 degrees at Canungra, 9 degrees at Bow Desert. A little bit warmer here on the coast, 13 degrees at the Seaway, 14 degrees at Coolangatta. Brisbane is sitting on 13 degrees at the moment. A couple of showers just off the coast and down towards the northern rivers at the moment. The Bureau says partly cloudy. There's a medium chance of showers, most likely in the late morning and afternoon. Light winds becoming south to southeasterly, 15 to 20 kilometres an hour in the morning, then becoming light in the late afternoon, heading for a top today of 20 degrees. No warnings to worry about this morning. Life is pretty good on the Gold Coast. Just a reminder, that lead story in the bulletin this morning, there was a shooting involving police at Logan overnight. A crime scene was declared at Woodhill around 9 o'clock. This is on Caswell Road. Police went to that house to make an inquiry, and they were confronted with a man armed with a firearm. Police say that man allegedly advanced on the officers and they subsequently shot him. They provided first aid. He's aged in his 40s, taken to the Princess Alexandra Hospital in a stable condition. Ethical Standards Command and the

0: oversight, ethical standards command with the oversight of the Crime and Corruption Commission will be involved in that one. Coming up before 6:30 this morning, do you have a dream of selling up your home here on the Gold Coast and moving to a quieter coastal town? Well, I'm going to take you to a small beach town at the forefront of an over 50s resort boom, but not everybody's ecstatic with all the building.
1: To have this concentrated number of over 50s in, you know, this smaller area, I just don't believe that we have the facilities to be able to deal with that.
0: That story coming up before 6:30 this morning. Also, you would have heard in the news, the Gold Coast Titans were beaten soundly by the Canterbury Bulldogs. This was at Robina Stadium last night, 30-12. A little bit wet and drizzly, not a huge crowd I could see on the TV. And then the Broncos were beaten up the road in Brisbane by the Roosters, 24-18. But the good news is the Gold Coast Suns have travelled across to Perth. They're going to take on Fremantle tomorrow afternoon at 10 past 5 our time. That is AFL Round 16, Suns v Fremantle. We won't ignore the fact that Fremantle has only lost one game this season, but come on, Sunnies, you can get it done. My name is Tom Forbes. It is 8 minutes past six. Let's kick off the headliner.
2: The headliner.
0: All right, this is how it works, team. Every song in the first hour has a link to a news story that has happened this week. It may be local, national, or international. Your job, if you want to take on the challenge this morning, is to listen to the clues and work out which news story we are talking about this week. The first song this morning on ABC Gold Coast Radio is a song by Supergrass. The name of the song is All Right.

0: Song number one this morning, All Right by Supergrass. You're listening to ABC Saturday Morning Brekkie. One of our regulars, Mark, has jumped on the phone. Good morning, Mark.
1: How are we, Tom?
0: Mate, I'm really well this morning. It's a little bit overcast, a little bit cool, but a nice day ahead.
1: Yeah, hopefully.
0: Yeah. So are you going to take the plunge this morning on the headline, or you just want to ring up for a chat?
1: No, I've got to take a plunge on the headliner.
0: Yeah.
1: Could it be the Christopher Foley government putting the tram through to Harbour Town?
0: So the song was All Right by Supergrass. What's the connection?
1: So, well, he's like, yeah, it'll be all right. We'll just send it through here. People at Harbour Town, they're happy with it. What's he going to do if the town resident says, oh, no, we don't want it? Is he going to can it like he did Governor Palmy?
0: Well, I don't know. Like, I don't live in that part of the coast, but I'm assuming that people living around Harbour Town, Musgrave Ave there near the Southport Sharks, they'd be happy, wouldn't they, about having a rail extension?
1: Yeah, well, I think everybody else on the Gold Coast would be happy to run it down to Palmy and down to the airport too, but it didn't happen.
0: Well, I can gather, Mark, I feel like the government's gone, well, Palm Beach, the southern end, doesn't want it, so we're just going to go north and keep going with the project, and then eventually, maybe one day, the tide will turn. But that's just me surmising. I'm not an expert in the field, but that's sort of what it looks like from this stage.
1: Okay, yeah, well, you are the new news. I heard you being the news reader during the week too.
0: Oh, mate, I do it all. Yeah, no, that was for Nikki D yesterday morning. And, there were no journos in the newsroom, so they just called on the big guns.
1: Lucky you're there to hold the rain.
0: Oh, I tell you. All right, my friend, you off to Kurrawa this morning?
1: Yes.
0: All right. Well, listen, you have a wonderful swim this morning and enjoy your weekend.
1: Thank you.
0: All right. Thanks for playing too, Mark. I appreciate it.
1: Yeah, mate.
0: There you go. Mark from Upper Coomera off for his ocean swim at Curra on a Saturday morning, a regular on ABC Gold Coast Mornings. He wasn't right this morning. It is not the rail spur line going from the GCUH up to Harbour Town. I won't give any hints away at this stage, but the song was All Right by Supergrass. I'll play the next one shortly. We're going to get a word from Tapper on the beaches in just a little while, but also just quickly on the ocean conditions. This might help Mark with his swim this morning. Sandy at the Seaway says it's 13 degrees, wind 7 to 9 knots. No boats have headed out at this stage. The next high tide, just 10 past 6 this morning. Low tide at 5 to midday today. At the southern end of the Gold Coast, Justin at VMR Point Danger says it's just over 13 degrees, wind 7 to 9 knots. One boat has crossed the Tweed Bar this morning. It was too dark to see if there were any board riders in the water. The wave rider says the average wave height is 1.6 metres, the maximum 2.2 metres. The Tweed Bar crossing is rated as moderate at the moment. Have I stolen a bit of your thunder this morning, Tapper, by giving out wave heights and all that sort of bizzo?
2: Mate, that's all right. You know, like, that saves me saying that the high tides, the low tides around midday and the high tides right now. But there's the finer points of things, mate, that I know that you're a radical surfer dude, Tom, but, you know, like, I've got the little finer points.
0: I'll bow down to you right now and shut my mouth while you let us know what's happening for the surfers today, Tapper.
2: Oh, mate, it is a beautiful morning. There's a line of clouds right on the horizon, but otherwise, blue sky day after all that rain last night. But if you're looking for a bit of a wave today, there are some options. The swell's sort of dropped, but it has cleaned up. It's 11 seconds from the east. Like you said, averaging 1.6, peaking just over 2. It grades down. Like, if you're going to go for a wave today and you want the best kind of waves, Duranbar and the Tweed Coast Points, that's going to be the best size. We've got south to southwest winds right at the moment. They're kind of really south to south already because it's making a bit bumpy on the beaches up the northern end. And then, yeah, southeast in the afternoon. So your beach breaks, if you're after a wave without too many crew, you try beach breaks Miami all the way south down to North Kira. Now, if you're going to get into those, you want to get into it as quick as you can, because I reckon that wind's going to swing a bit today. And, yeah, that wind has got a bit of a chill to it, so don't forget your wetsuit. The water temperature, 20.8 degrees. We've gone below 21. Look out. But, yeah, it's still not, you know, that bad. It's the air temperature's a little bit chilly. So, yeah, get there. And at the moment, we've got that high tide just gone, so the points are a bit full. So they'll improve as the tide drains out. Around lunchtime, if you're going to hit the points, it'll be a little fun wave there. But, yeah, there's a couple of waves, Tom, but nothing extremely amazing, but it's, yeah, a couple of fun ones.
0: All right. Nice to talk to you, Tapper. Have a wonderful Saturday. Thank you.
2: Cheers, Tom.
0: There you go. Terry Tapper Tees with all your surf information this morning. 17 minutes past 6 on ABC Saturday Morning Gold Coast Breakfast. Coming up, we're going to take you to a small beach town at the forefront of an over-50s resort boom, but not everybody's ecstatic with all the building construction that is going on in that small town. This is quite interesting because I think a lot of us Gold Coasters fantasise about maybe selling our house one day and moving to a quieter, maybe a country town or a coastal town, somewhere without as much hustle and bustle. But do the people in that town want you to turn up? We're going to talk about that very shortly on your local ABC Saturday Morning Brekkie. Song number 2 in the headliner this morning. I'm about to play Footloose by Kenny Loggins. The first song was All Right by Supergrass. Here it is, Footloose, Kenny Loggins.

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0: You're listening to ABC Saturday Morning Brekkie, 22 minutes past six. Song number two in the headliner competition has been played. The phone number to call if you want to play this morning, 1-300-903-917. Two songs have been played, All Right by Supergrass, Footloose by Kenny Loggins. I feel like I need to give a bit of a hint at this stage. All I'm going to say is that this was a national story this week. There you go.
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0: With an ageing population and a housing crisis, over 50s lifestyle resorts have become increasingly popular all over the country. They're often of a lease, land lease model where residents buy the house, lease the land, and it's a sector that's worth around $12 billion. But in central Queensland, an influx of development approvals for a beachside community has left some residents worried about the strain on services they may bring to their small town. Katrina Bevan has the story.
3: It is just wonderful. We really enjoy being here. We like the community.
4: An afternoon stroll on a quiet shoreline with a sandy, joyful golden retriever encapsulates the reason Joanne and Ron Ballard retired on the Capricorn Coast in 2021. But Joanne's adopted hometown of Yeppoon is undergoing a transformation. Four over 50s lifestyle communities have been approved for the area in recent years, with two more now being assessed, totaling almost 2,000 homes.
3: To have this concentrated number of over 50s in, you know, this smaller area, I just don't believe that we have the facilities to be able to deal with that. We've had people that are on the waiting list for years trying to get into aged care facilities, and then you're going to bring a demographic into an area that isn't ready for it.
4: The Livingston Shire is one of the fastest growing regions in Queensland. State government data shows a more than 2% jump in population each year since 2023. It's now sitting at almost 45,000 people. Experts say the juggle of balancing growth with existing local resources is a common issue for many coastal communities.
5: Generally, growth is a good problem for communities to have. It does mean a much more economic vitality for the area, and ultimately that means those communities can in fact do more and change more towards services that better help that community.
4: That's QUT Senior Lecturer in Urban and Regional Planning, Mark Lim.
5: The problem comes when the infrastructure investment doesn't keep up. It's a very common planning issue to have to manage growth in this fashion.
4: A problem the Livingston Shire Council is well versed with. But Mayor Adam Bellow says the council is working on several key community and road upgrades to try and keep up.
6: We have virtually zero rentals. We have people living in cars. The reality is we cannot put a gate up on the Rockhampton to Yeppoon Road Highway and say no more people. We're advocating for more police, more teachers, a whole range of services here. But ultimately the local government can't fix everything.
4: He says as these types of land lease communities haven't been seen in the area before, development could also drive upgrades in infrastructure and, in turn, essential services.
6: And if we don't believe that the network can cater for that, well then we will intervene and we will say no. We're not for sale at any price. We want the best deal for our ratepayers in our community.
4: Of the approved developments, three from companies Ingenia Lifestyle, Sargent Planning and Lincoln Place will be built in Yeppoon, while the fourth from Palm Lake Works will be in nearby Emu Park. Two more projects currently being assessed, also slated for Yeppoon, are from now separate companies Gem Life and Living Gems. Joanne has gathered more than 40 signatures for her submission against GemLife's proposal, pointing to concerns around pressure on roads and local services, including the 22-bed local hospital. Data from the local health service shows an almost 90% jump in presentations to the hospital last quarter, compared

0: to the same period last year.
1: There's been a huge amount of pressure already placed on the health services because of the influx of new residents and that moving to the area.
0: Though the communities cater to over 50, GemLife has previously said the average age of its residents is 71. However, it also says about 80% of the people buying into its regional over 50s communities are relocating from the local area. GemLife Managing Director Adrian Pulich told the ABC they're helping free up established homes for younger generations stepping into the market or upgrading. This sentiment is shared by the Property Council of Australia, which says the sector, now worth about $12 billion, is growing because there is a clear need for it. Council is due to make a decision on both GemLife and Living Gem's proposals soon.
1: Yeppoon's a very welcoming community. People are quite friendly because it's always been that smaller coastal centre. So it's always had that vibe, and they've always welcomed tourists and that into the township because that's basically what Yeppoon has always been. My message to council would be to look at the bigger picture. Don't just focus on the here and now, because this is going to have implications for way down the track.
2: Joanne Ballard ending that report from Katrina Bevan this morning. Listening to ABC Saturday Morning Brekkie. The headliner still hasn't gone off this morning. All Right by Supergrass was the first song. Footloose by Kenny Loggins was the second song. Andy, good morning to you.
3: G'day, Tom.
2: What are we thinking it is this morning, my friend?
3: I don't think I'm right. I'm thinking maybe Footloose, Supergrass, and All Right goes with the soccer, the Australians getting through the next round of Soccer World Cup.
2: Footwork. No. But did you watch the game yesterday?
3: No, I can't stand soccer. It's boring. Oh. They fall over and they cry when they someone just barely touches them. Oh,
2: tell us what you really think, Andy. Oh, my goodness. I'm actually watching right now in the corner of the room. We've got France taking on Norway. And the French team is elite. I think they're 3-1 up at the moment. And they are, like, they're literally a complete level above the Australians. So I think if we came across these French players, we'd be in all sorts of trouble. No, it's not my...
3: sitting there for the Australian game watching a nil or draw after, what, an hour and a half?
2: Like, yeah, I know.
3: Come on.
2: It's still exciting, though. I love all the crowds and all the pomp and ceremony around it. Hey, got to go, Andy. Got to get to the news. Thanks, mate. Have a great day. Bye. There you go. It's not the FIFA World Cup. Stick with us. Coming up next, we're going to be talking to our local fisho.
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5: ABC News with Matt Eaton. A crime scene's been declared after a man was shot by police at Logan, south of Brisbane. Around 9 o'clock last night, officers visited an address on Caswell Road at Wood Hill to speak with a man. It's alleged they were then confronted by a man with a gun who was shot multiple times. Officers provided first aid, and the 40-year-old man was later airlifted to Brisbane's Princess Alexandra Hospital in a stable condition. The incident will be investigated by the Ethical Standards Command. Venezuela's government has announced that nearly 1,000 people are now known to have died, while thousands more are unaccounted for after this week's two huge earthquakes. The BBC's Joe Inwood reports.
6: The number confirmed dead so far is in the hundreds. There are fears it will climb far higher. When you look at the satellite imagery from the town of La Guaira, you can see why. Building after building has simply vanished, collapsed into piles of concrete rubble. The levels of devastation have seen a swift international response. US officials are on the ground, as are teams from multiple countries, from Switzerland to El Salvador. And time is of the essence. It's said there's a 72-hour window in which to find people. It is closing fast.
5: Tens of thousands of mourners dressed in black have gathered in Lebanon's capital for the city's biggest Ashura procession in years, following months of deadly bombardment from Israel. Bridget Rollison reports from Jerusalem.
7: Ashura is a sacred day of mourning for Shiite Muslims as mourners poured through Beirut's southern suburbs waving Hezbollah and Iranian flags. Many people were emotional as they marked the death of the Prophet Muhammad's grandson, who was killed in battle more than 1,000 years ago. The ceremony was also a display

0: Of Hezbollah's force as the Iran-backed militant group sought to demonstrate its influence in Lebanon despite mounting pressure for it to disarm. Residents say the turnout was likely bolstered by many people from southern Lebanon staying in the capital after being displaced from their homes after months of Israeli attacks.
1: Back home, domestic undergraduates from several Victorian universities are among the lowest paid in the country, with new figures revealing three of the state's institutions sit near the bottom of the national pay ladder. Ethan Seidemann reports.
2: The Graduate Outcomes Survey shows domestic undergraduates from the University of Melbourne, RMIT and Victoria University rank among the lowest paid graduates in Australia, trailing well below the national median of $77,000. The University of Melbourne has also recorded the lowest full-time employment rate of any university in the country for domestic undergraduates. Meanwhile, the survey reveals national satisfaction with university degrees has fallen for a fifth straight year, with almost a third of all domestic undergraduates now working below their qualification level.
1: A 17-year-old boy has been charged over a fatal crash north of Brisbane. Police allege an SUV was travelling along the Bruce Highway at Moray Field when it struck a guardrail early last Sunday morning. The driver and the passenger exited the SUV and fled in a ute. A 22-year-old man riding a motorbike collided with the abandoned SUV about 10 minutes later before being struck by a second ute. He died at the scene. The teenager has been charged with dangerous operation of a vehicle causing death. The Sydney Roosters have all but ended the Brisbane Broncos title defence after a 24-18 win at Lang Park last night. The Roosters fought back from a 16-12 halftime deficit in wet conditions to climb to third on the table. Sydney captain James Tedesco played his 200th match and was proud of the hard-earned win.
3: Yeah, it was a tough game. They went toe-to-toe with us for a bit. Obviously, they had came to play, so we weren't happy with that first half. Too many errors, game field position, but that second half was a grind. I'm glad we grinded out 2 points.
1: Australian tennis player Maya Joint will launch her Wimbledon campaign against seven-time champion Serena Williams. 44-year-old Williams is making a comeback to the tournament in both singles and doubles. Australia's top-ranked men's player Alex de Minaur will face Argentinian Roman Baturriga in round one. Queensland's weather, scattered showers about eastern districts, widespread at times about the north tropical coast and Sunshine Coast, scattered showers about interior and central regions, mostly sunny in the far southwest. Cairns and Townsville and Mount Isa 27 today, Mackay 23, Rockhampton 24, Bundaberg 22. For the southeast, a shower or two today. Brisbane and Ipswich a top of 21 degrees, Logan, the Gold and Sunshine Coasts 20, Toowoomba 16. More showers on the way tomorrow. ABC News.
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6: Good morning, Gold Coast. Thanks for your company on this beautiful Saturday morning, heading for a top of 20 degrees today. Update in the soccer, France 3-1 over Norway, although I know Andy doesn't care because he thinks they're all wusses falling over, chasing penalties. Not everybody agrees with Andy, but I can see where he's coming from. The headliner still hasn't gone off this morning. We've played a couple of songs. We played All Right by Supergrass, then Footloose by Kenny Loggins, one of our regulars. Phil, good morning.
7: Good morning, Tom.
6: How's your Saturday morning?
7: Not too bad. Just got up. Might go for a walk shortly. Doesn't look too bad out there.
6: Are you a beach walker or a suburbs walker?
7: No, I'll get in the beach at Currawa and walk along the path there with the little fella.
6: All right, you might see Mark down there. He'll be going for his morning swim just outside the Currawa Surf Club.
7: Yeah, don't think I'll be in the water, but yeah, I might see him down there.
6: All right, what do you think our headliner is this morning?
7: I think it might be Karl Stefanovic leaving Channel 9.
6: Yeah, I thought it's the big story. So I thought if I do All Right as the song number one, as in right wing, and then Footloose, because he's now Footloose and Fancy Free. And then I had Talking About a Revolution I was about to play as well. But you, Johnny on the spot, Phil, well done. What are your thoughts on the whole Karl Stefanovic thing? Do you think he's made a big mistake or do you think he'll be fine?
7: No, they're going to be fine. I think he's probably been angling for this, actually, by the looks of things. And

0: You know, he said he was free now. So I suppose you could be a bit cynical and say that he's angled for it all along. But anyway, good luck to him. I quite like Carl, but good luck to him. I don't think he'll be hungry anytime soon.
1: Yeah, I think he's very ambitious. I did a little bit of work with him back in the day at Channel 9, and you could always tell he was a man on a mission to get as far up the pole as he could, and he's certainly done that. So, all right. Hey, listen, well done, Phil. Thanks for playing. Enjoy your beach walk this morning. I'll put you back to Zara. She'll get your details, and we'll send you an ABC prize pack. Thanks, mate.
0: Good on you, Tom. Thank you.
1: There you go. Phil, the winner of the headliner this morning. Yeah, Carl Stefanovic. Interviewing far-right figure, British far-right.

Karl Stefanovic, interviewing British far-right figure Tommy Robinson, got under the skin of his employers, Channel 9, and his term is 21 years, I think it was, at Channel 9 terminated yesterday. So Karl Stefanovic going it alone. That's actually one of our topics in the drop-in, on the drop-in after 8 o'clock this morning. First it was Karl Sanderlands. Then it's Karl Stefanovic. Legacy Media, what are the challenges moving forward for them? And how will both those organisations be after their big dogs leave the kennel? That's coming up. We're going to go to the fishing report shortly.

0: Tracy Chapman talking about a revolution 20 minutes away from 7. Paul Anderson, the Bait Shop Gold Coast in Arundel. Good morning, Paul.
1: Good morning, Tom. I love a bit of Tracy Chapman.
0: She's great, isn't she?
1: I love it.
0: I've got a story for you.
1: Tell me.
0: Last night at a work function for my husband's firm, and I was sitting next to a gentleman, and it was one of those banquets where they come out and put the food in front of you, and he'd obviously told them that he doesn't eat seafood. Yep. So I said to him, well, why aren't you eating any seafood? And he goes, I just don't like them. I don't like the taste of it. And his wife leans over and goes, he eats seafood, but he only eats calamari and prawns. So anyway, we had a bit of a laugh. The next dish that came out was the most beautiful prawn dish, these big fat prawns that had been cooked on a barbecue, covered in all sorts of beautiful citrus and spices. And then his meal came out because he didn't want seafood, and he had this little bowl of salad. And he got his nose out of joint, and I said, well, that's what happens. You know, you got to roll the dice in life.
1: That is exactly what happens. Sometimes, well, when you're at those big sitting down meals and they bring out four different meals and you don't know what you're going to get, this is what's going to happen. You don't know if you're going to get pork, beef, seafood.
0: Yeah.
1: Sometimes, you know, you just say, I'll have what I have, and you can swap with the person next to you if you want.
0: That's it. Well, I thought it was funny because it's obviously one of those things where he eats certain seafood, but not all seafood. But the one thing he does eat was sitting right in front of him, and he couldn't eat it. So there you go.
1: The thing that I always say, the fish is only as good as the person that cooks it.
0: True.
1: Yeah, no, I always like it when my mum cooks it because it's all.

0: always better.
1: What does she do with it? Does she put it in flour?
0: Shall No, it's just because she's doing it, not me.
1: That's like my mum's rissoles. I'm the same. Like, I can never replicate my mother's rissoles. It's one of my favourite comfort foods.
0: Yeah, that's right. You know, it's always better when someone, like, when I was younger, I used to go catch the fish, I'd fill the fish, I'd prep it all, and then I'd take it down to the fish and chip shop and get them to cook it.
1: Because they're better at cooking it and you're not doing it.
0: Yeah, that's right. Yeah. 100%.
1: Oh,
0: yeah.
1: My God. All right, mate, let's catch a fish. Where do we go this weekend?
0: Well, the wind's up a little bit this weekend again on the Gold Coast. There is a few people actually heading offshore still. A few showers hanging around as well, but I don't think it's enough to actually get you wet, because if you went outside and had a look out, there's no clouds. So unbelievably, they're saying showers, but I don't think we're going to get that wet. There's been quite a few tailor that started being caught on the beach, especially over in South Australia. If you've got a little tinny and you want to head out over to South Australia and fish tonight on that tide, it'll be absolutely awesome. There's been some really good catches. Some guys actually getting their bag them, which is unbelievable. Taylor, really nice smoked, talking about eating fish. I like them just straight in the pan, a little bit of butter, a little bit of garlic, a bit of salt and pepper. Get your mouth watering right there. Back in the estuaries, there's plenty of brim being caught. I've had some really good catches of flathead this week, just around Crab Island, up through all the way to the pin, just slow trawling before that weed starts to get lifted up in the main deep holes. And there's some good whiting being caught as well. So the crabs slow down a little bit, but like I said, if you're a person that wants to jump outside the shallow reefs, there's been plenty of snapper being caught as well. So there's plenty to do this weekend. You just got to get out and get amongst it.
1: All right, sounds good, my friend. Have a great day. Thanks, Paul.
0: See you, mate.
1: Paul Anderson, the Bait Shop Gold Coast in Arundel, with all your fishing news.
2: Twas on this day.
1: Welcome to On This Day, where we take a look at significant events that occurred on this day. Let's start with birthdays. J.J. Abrams, American writer, producer and director, was born in New York City 59 years ago today. Abrams is famously known for his work in directing Star Wars The Force Awakens, bringing the much-loved franchise back to cinemas after a decade. Actor Tobey Maguire turns 50 years old today. Maguire's career reached international prominence when he appeared as Peter Parker in the early 2000 Spider-Man trilogy.
3: If somebody told you I was just your average, ordinary guy, somebody lied. It wasn't always like this. There was a time when life was a lot less complicated.
4: In this lab, we have 15 genetically enhanced super spiders.
5: There's 14. One's missing.
3: Who am I? I'm Spider-Man.
1: Geez, there's been a lot of Spider-Man since. Maguire has since made a major comeback to the Marvel Cinematic Universe and is set to appear in the upcoming Avengers Doomsday movie this December. Singer and songwriter Lee Nash also turns 50 today. Nash was the lead singer in the Christian rock band Sixpence None the Richer, with this song, Kiss Me, becoming an unofficial anthem for the 90s teen romance movies, soundtracking countless first kisses and happily ever afters. Now on to some history. The year was 1967. The world's first automated teller machine, now referred to as ATM, was installed by Barclays Bank in Enfield, London. The first prototype was developed by Scottish inventor John Shepherd Barron, who was inspired by vending machines. The machine revolutionised the world of banking and was the first time in history that English citizens had 24/7 access to their own money. God, don't remember the old days when you would race off to the bank on a Friday afternoon and withdraw enough cash to get you through the weekend because you had no other options. Thank goodness for the old ATM. 1972 now, and Nolan Bushnell co-founded Atari VCS, later rebranded the Atari 2600.
6: I'd like an Atari 2600 system, please.
7: Tell me, you're buying it because it plays hundreds of fun and challenging games, right?
6: No.
7: Oh, then it's because of its incredibly low price?
6: Not really.
7: Then why are you buying the Atari 2600?
6: You see this cute little girl over here?
7: Yes.
6: She's relentless.
8: The Atari 2600 video game system and its new exciting games at a new low price.
1: Yeah, the Atari was introduced and it's as an iconic arcade game, like Space Invaders and Pac-Man. Bushnell is often called the father of the video game industry due to his early work in arcades and home video games. It's been 4 years since NASA's historic rocket launch from the Aussie outback.
9: It was a small step for space exploration, but a giant leap for Australia's budding space industry. A week ago, the first of three rockets launched from a remote town in the Northern Territory. It's NASA's first rocket launch from a commercial spaceport outside the US.
10: 7, 6, 5, 4, 3, 2, 1, go!
1: The launch took place in the Arnhem Space Centre, located in the Northern Territory, and was also the first rocket launch in Australia for more than 25 years. Now onto some television and music history.
11: Roger Moore is James Bond, 007, in Ian Fleming's Live and Let Die.
1: It was 1973, Live and Let Die, the eighth James Bond film, released in the US. It was the first Bond film to star Roger Moore, who appeared in several more films over 12 years, making him the second longest-serving Bond actor after Daniel Craig. She's got Betty Davis eyes. In 1981, Betty Davis Eyes by Kim Carnes returned to number one slot and became one of the defining songs of the 80s. After this song became a hit single, Betty Davis wrote letters to Kim Carnes and the songwriters to say that she was a fan of the song and to thank them for making part of modern history. In 1986, cult classic film Labyrinth was released in the US.
12: You remind me of the babe.
13: Babe.
12: Babe with power.
13: What power?
12: Power of voodoo.
13: Voodoo.
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13: Dance, magic, dance.
1: The film starred David Bowie as the Goblin King and Jennifer Connelly as the ambitious babysitter Sarah. Labyrinth was directed by Jim Henson, the creator of the Muppets, and included characters such as Kermit, Fozzie and the gang. And finally, Daniel Powter releases his single Bad Day in 2005.
14: And I don't need no care.
1: The single was used in the fifth season of American Idol during the elimination rounds, making it the unofficial anthem of shattered hopes, lost dreams and awkward farewells. That is On This Day. You're listening to Saturday Morning Brekkie. Something special coming up next. We've got a fresh producer, Zara McCracken, with her very first Two Cents with Spence. That's coming up in less than 3 minutes.

0: New music, Dan Sultan, Needing Love, very gospel. Love that song, Dan Sultan. That song just released recently. There you go, listening to ABC Saturday Morning Brekkie.
1: Did you hear?
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5: Now it's time for 2 cents with Spence.
0: Well, not quite Sam Spence this morning. Zara McCracken is sitting in the chair for Sam this weekend. How are you, Zara?
6: I'm well, thanks, Tom.
0: Thanks for coming in this morning and helping out the Saturday Morning Brekkie Show. What is happening in the world?
6: Look, I can't promise you 2 cents with Spence this morning, but I can offer you a little yakin' with McCracken. What do you say?
0: There you go, yakin' with McCracken. I love it.
6: Tom, the Courier Mail published a Queensland power list outlining the 50 most influential people shaping our state. But here's the plot twist. Bluey placed before our very own Prime Minister.
7: Our ice cream's melted.
8: It's a hot day, kid. The sun melts ice creams.
7: Can you buy us another one?
8: Zero chance. You took too long to eat them.
7: So we get nothing.
8: Well, you get a valuable life lesson.
7: I just want an ice cream.
6: Yes, Tom, everyone's favourite animated Blue Heeler has ranked second place on the Queensland power list, even outshining Queensland Maroons coach Billy Slater and wildlife warrior Robert Irwin. But Bluey's achievements speak for themselves. Bluey sealed her place on the power list after dominating US streaming charts for the second consecutive year and totaling 45.2 billion minutes viewed on Disney+. Phenomenal. Wow. The beloved family of Heelers made their debut on Aussie television in 2018 before captivating audiences in more than 60 countries around the world. Bluey has also been the recipient of several major television awards, 3 music awards, 5 global awards, and has been dubbed as a source of national pride. You know, I have to say, what a successful feat for a two-dimensional character. Bluey is carrying Queensland harder than some Origin players. So who outranked our global juggernaut? None other than Queensland Premier David Crisafulli, of course. Next, Tom, I have a medical marvel for you. Literally a medical marvel. A 20-year-old medical student is dressing up as Spider-Man and fulfilling his mission of putting smiles on the faces of children hospitalised across Queensland. However, he says you don't need superpowers to spread kindness, just a costume and a little bit of ambition.
9: It's the best feeling in the world. Like, you just can't explain it till you walk in there. My whole spiel is walking, oh, I'm Dr. Spider-Man, lovely to meet you, give the toy. Bit of small talk, like, what do you want to be one day? And then when a little kid looks you in the eyes and they say, oh, I want to be Spider-Man one day because of you. There's no feeling in the world that's greater than a little kid saying that they want to do something one day because of you. So I realise, oh, I can do this stuff now. I don't need powers. So all you just need is a costume and a bit of ambition to do it.
0: What a lovely story.
6: Absolutely. And last, forget the dating apps, because Currumbin Wildlife Sanctuary is playing matchmaker this June and they may deliver the cutest romance in history yet. 10-year-old red panda Shardul has arrived on the Gold Coast this week after making the trip from Victoria's Halls Gap Zoo. Keepers say the confident newcomer has settled in quickly, spending his first few days climbing, exploring and getting familiar with his new surroundings.
10: He's a very, very bold, very confident red panda. I used a couple of grates, a little sweetener to, you know, sort of get him moving a little bit, but he was fantastic. Straight into exploring, doing his little bum wiggles and everything. So, yeah, really great sign that he's nice and comfortable and just working out his area at the moment.
6: Once he's settled in, he'll be introduced to 4-year-old female resident

0: Zaya, with hopes the pair might be the perfect match, but their challenge may be greater than originally anticipated. Video footage shows Miss Zaya is far from impressed by this intrusion. Zaya has taken to watching Shardul from the safety of a tree in her enclosure, trying to make sense of his presence. It may not be love at first sight, but Currumbin Wildlife staff say they are prepared to take this one step at a time.
1: I think Zaya needs to play it hard to get.
0: And look, if Cupid works a little sanctuary magic, the Gold Coast could one day be home to some very tiny, very fluffy red panda cubs. So stay tuned, Tom.
1: Oh, that is a lovely story. All right, we got a couple of seconds. Let's talk about New Song Saturday. You have gone out into the world and had a look for a song you think is going to beat me this week. Which song have you found?
0: I went out into the world. It was scary, but I did find If I Could Make You Dance by Civic Video.
1: Take a listen. Don't you wait for me, I'm golden. Well, if I could write a song that would make you dance, would you give me? That's a good Saturday morning song. I like it. All right, we're going to open up the New Song Saturday Challenge after 8:30. This morning, I have gone for a female artist from Perth. Her name is Stephanie Passion, and the name of the song is If You Want It. I can feel it in my chest, you think you got it, but I ain't giving it for free, because if you got it... Little Latino vibes from me this morning. Zara, thank you very much.
0: Thank you, Tom.
1: Zara McCracken with Not 2 Cents with Spence. What was it? It's... Yakin with McCracken. Thank you very much, Zara. You're listening to ABC Saturday Brekkie. Coming up after the news at 7, if you live in Labrador, Arundel and Biggera waters, how excited are you about the news this week that a tram will be running through your neighbourhood between the Uni Hospital and Harbour Town before 2032? But with light rail, there is also planning changes, including taller buildings, tram stations, parking restrictions and more people. We're going to be talking to a planning expert who's going to outline the changes that trams will bring to those suburbs and what you can expect heading into 2032. That's coming up straight after the news at 7 o'clock.

0: In this bulletin, Queensland police shoot a man in Logan. A deal signed to end the fighting in Lebanon. Nearly 1,000 dead after Venezuelan earthquakes, with the death toll expected to rise sharply. And another loss, a serious blow to the Broncos' title defence. ABC News, good morning. I'm Matt Eaton. An investigation's underway after Queensland police shot a man at Logan, south of Brisbane last night. Details from Joshua McIntosh.
1: The 40-year-old man allegedly confronted officers with a firearm when they attended a home on Caswell Road at Woodhill, north of Bow Desert, about 9 o'clock last night. The officers then shot the man multiple times. It's not clear at this stage how badly he was wounded. Officers provided first aid to him at the scene before he was airlifted to the Princess Alexandra Hospital in a stable condition. The matter will be investigated by the Ethical Standards Command with oversight from the Crime and Corruption Commission. A crime scene has been declared.
0: Israel's Prime Minister Benjamin Netanyahu and US Secretary of State Marco Rubio have hailed a framework agreement that has been signed with Lebanon to end the fighting between Israel and Hezbollah. Tim Wharton explains.
2: The deal, which was brokered by the United States, comes after 4 days of negotiations in Washington, while limited fighting has continued between Israeli forces and Hezbollah in southern Lebanon. The conflict broke out when Hezbollah fired at Israel in March, days after the US and Israel attacked Iran. The Hezbollah attacks triggered Israeli air and ground attacks that have killed more than 4,000 people in Lebanon and displaced more than a million. Lebanese officials say that securing a withdrawal of Israeli forces from Washington, while limited fighting has continued between Israeli forces and Hezbollah in southern Lebanon. The conflict broke out when Hezbollah fired at Israel in March, days after the US and Israel attacked Iran. The Hezbollah attacks triggered Israeli air and ground attacks that have killed more than 4,000 people in Lebanon and displaced more than a million. Lebanese officials say that securing a withdrawal of Israeli forces from southern Lebanon is a top priority for them, while Israeli officials have prioritized the disarmament of the Iran-backed Hezbollah. But there is concern that the militant group won't agree and the fighting will resume.
0: The US military has conducted fresh strikes against Iran. The Central Command has issued a statement saying the attack is in response to

0: Iran's strike on a commercial ship in the Strait of Hormuz. It says that US aircraft struck Iranian missile and drone storage locations and coastal radar sites. At least 920 people have died and more than 3,000 people are injured after twin earthquakes flattened parts of Venezuela. Here's North America correspondent Cayman Gok.
1: Venezuelans and foreign rescue teams are racing to find survivors trapped under rubble as frustration grows over a lack of heavy machinery that is hindering search efforts. A website set up to take missing persons reports had more than 50,000 people unaccounted for. The catastrophic natural disaster has damaged Venezuela's main airport, hospitals and hundreds of buildings too. The United Nations is coordinating international aid as Latin American neighbours, the United States and the UK, have sent support teams to help with the crisis. Cayman Gok, ABC News.
0: Former US National Security Advisor John Bolton, a top official in Donald Trump's first term administration, has pleaded guilty to illegally retaining classified information. Emily Grimenz reports from Washington.
2: John Bolton served as Donald Trump's national security advisor before being fired. He later became an outspoken critic of the US president. He sealed a deal with federal prosecutors to plead guilty to a single charge of illegally retaining classified information. He was originally facing 18 counts. The charge has a maximum jail sentence of 10 years, though his plea agreement may allow him to avoid time behind bars. He will be sentenced in October. Emily Grimenz, ABC News. Washington.
0: Britain's temperature record for June has been broken for a third day in a row. Europe correspondent Elias Kluwer reports from London.
3: It's been another scorcher in the UK with temperatures surpassing 37 degrees. It's broken a weather record that stood for just 24 hours. That temperature record also stood for just a day. Before that, the weather record for June stood for 50 years. Climate scientists say the UK and Europe is warming twice as fast as the rest of the world. The hot weather in the UK has caused chaos, with hundreds of schools closed and nurses are reporting a wall of heat in hospital wards. After a sweltering week in the UK, Spain and France, forecasters are saying the heat wave is moving east, but that's just pushed the extreme heat towards Germany and Poland.
0: Back home, new figures reveal domestic undergraduates from two of Victoria's largest universities are among the worst off in the country when it comes to landing full-time work. Ethan Seiderman reports.
4: The Graduate Outcomes Survey shows just over half of University of Melbourne undergraduates landed full-time work after finishing their degree, the lowest rate of any university in the country. RMIT graduates weren't far off, with the institution recording the second lowest employment rate nationally. Pay packets tell a similar story. Uni Melbourne RMIT graduates rank among the lowest paid university leavers in the country, trailing the highest earners by close to $20,000 a year. Nationally, almost a third of all domestic undergraduates are now working in jobs below their qualification level.
0: A former Queensland chief scientist has suggested mobilising the state's volunteer birdwatching community could help detect a possible outbreak of the deadly H5N1 bird flu strain. Charlie McLean explains.
5: Five suspected or confirmed cases of the virus, which has killed millions of birds overseas since 2021, have been detected along Australia's southern coast. Conservationists say if it spreads to Queensland, it could cause mass deaths among the huge seabird colonies that regularly nest on the Great Barrier Reef's islands. The state's former chief scientist, Hugh Possingham, says early detection is key and has suggested the government mobilise the state's network of volunteer bird watchers.
6: There's hundreds of thousands of them in Australia.
5: The Queensland government says it is working with all stakeholders to increase bird surveillance.
0: A national healthcare initiative to support women experiencing menopause and perimenopause symptoms will be expanded from next month. Patricia Tiano reports.
7: From July 1, dedicated support will roll out into all 33 of the nation's existing endometriosis and pelvic pain clinics. The federal government is investing $40 million into the extension, which will include broader support such as physiotherapy, dietetics, and psychology to give women more coordinated care. Perimenopause and menopause can impact women as young as 20 and have wide-ranging symptoms, from hot flushes to anxiety, brain fog and changes to mental health and well-being. Health department figures show that about 1 in 2 women report mild to moderate symptoms, while 1 in 4 report symptoms severe enough to affect daily activities.
0: Test results from an ABC investigation of an unapproved peptide reveal double the concentration of active ingredient listed on its label, prompting overdose warnings. Here's National Health Equity reporter Caitlin Gribben.
8: Unapproved peptide use is booming, with social media influencers promoting their supposed health and beauty benefits. That's despite safety warnings from authorities. As part of an ABC investigation, a chemical testing laboratory analysed the weight loss peptide retatrutide acquired from an unregulated online site. The drug isn't approved for human use. The label said the vial contained 10 milligrams of retatrutide, but chemical testing revealed 19 milligrams was present. That's nearly double the concentration, and doctors warn of an enormous overdose risk. They say consumers should avoid buying unapproved peptides.
0: In finance, stocks on Wall Street have closed lower following a steep drop in AI-related chip stocks. The Dow Jones Industrial Average lost 0.09%. The tech-heavy Nasdaq was down 0.24%. The global benchmark Brent crude is lower at $72 US a barrel. Gold is stronger at $4,068 US an ounce. And the Aussie dollar is lower at 68.98 US cents. Now with sport, here's Fraser Fife.
9: The Sydney Roosters have all but ended the Brisbane Broncos NRL title defence after a 24-18 win at Lang Park. The Roosters fought back from a 16-12 half-time deficit in wet conditions to climb to third on the table. Sydney captain James Tedesco played his 200th match and was proud of the hard-earned win.
10: We weren't happy with that first half, too many errors, but that second half was a grind. I'm glad we grinded out 2 points.
9: The Bulldogs also claimed a 30-12 win over the Titans on the Gold Coast. Meanwhile, in the AFL, Hawthorn beat Greater Western Sydney at the MCG 14-12-96 to 12-10-82. Australian tennis player Maya Joint will launch her Wimbledon campaign against seven-time champion Serena Williams. Australia's top-ranked men's player Alex de Minaur has drawn Argentinian world number 66 Roman Buruchaga as his opening opponent.
0: Recapping the top story in this bulletin, an investigation's underway after Queensland police shot a man at Logan last night. Queensland's weather, scattered showers about eastern districts, widespread at times about the north tropical coast and Sunshine Coast, scattered showers about the interior of central and southern regions, with heavier falls between St George and Charleville. Cairns, Townsville and Mount Isa are top of 27 today, Mackay 23, Rockhampton 24, Bundaberg 22. In the southeast, a shower or two. For Brisbane and Ipswich, a top of 21 degrees. Logan, the Gold and Sunshine Coasts, a top of 20. Toowoomba's top, 16. ABC News.
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12: Labrador, Arundel and Bigger Water residents, are you excited about the news this week? The tram's going to be trundling through your neighbourhoods. It's going to be between the University Hospital and Harbour Town. Completion before 2032. But with that light rail, you can also expect planning changes, including taller buildings, tram stations, parking restrictions, and of course, more people. We're going to be chatting to a planning expert in a couple of minutes. She's going to outlay the changes the trams are going to bring to your neighbourhood and what you can expect before 2032 when the tram actually arrives.
13: From breaking news to the stories behind it, trust us to tell it like it is. ABC Gold Coast.
12: If you've got a pile of rubbish sitting at your home and you've been meaning to take it to the tip but you haven't, this is the last weekend you can do so for free, because from Wednesday, July the 1st, a $5 gate fee begins at all Gold Coast City Waste and Recycling Centres if your load includes any landfill or construction or demolition waste. Here's Gold Coast Mayor Tom Tate.
14: Yeah, I better remind my wife that, and so we can get the last free one in. It'll be in demand. But let's take it in perspective. It's used to pay. That's the idea of it. It's $5, you know. Let's not get ahead of going, oh my God, they're charging. It's about if you're living in the high rise and you never used the tip, well, you shouldn't be funding it.
12: $5 from Wednesday for any rubbish taken to the tip. Of course, if you are dropping off green waste or recycling, it is still free. A couple of months ago, I went to the tip in Gladstone in central Queensland. It cost me $10. I thought, well, that's fair enough. If I'm taking rubbish and there's people being employed to look after the transfer station, I can sort of see how it is a good thing to pay as you go. What are your thoughts on that? Do you think you should be charged to dump stuff at the tip? Let us know. SMS 0487 993 222 or give us a call 1300 903 917.

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0: This week it was announced Gold Coast Light Rail will extend north, connecting the Gold Coast University Hospital to Harbour Town in Bigara Waters. That's great news for commuters on the northern end of the coast and people living in Labrador, Arundel and Bigara Waters. But what does that mean for people who live along the route? I'm talking about people beside Olsen Avenue and Oxley Drive. Will there be high-rises? Will there be parking restrictions? Will I lose what I love most about living in one of those suburbs? Well, to clear things up, Melissa Griffin is an urban planner with Urbis and she joins you now. Good morning, Melissa.
4: Good morning.
0: The announcement this week about the spur line, it was made on Monday morning. What's the next step in the process from a planning perspective?
4: I mean, planning for state and significant infrastructure like this can only be a good thing. The more infrastructure and transit orientated development that we can plan for, the better and more people that we can accommodate in our growing city. One of the things I guess we can start to expect from a planning framework perspective is to start to look at the corridor and particularly where those stations, those future stations will be located, and look for opportunities for consolidation. So there will be anticipated change. The difference between this corridor and some of the other corridors we see with the light rail further to the south along the Gold Coast is it is a truly urban area. I think, the coastal strip is a different rail corridor than what this is, but it does provide the opportunity for some of the aged housing stock in that local area, to look at where consolidation should occur and plan for that, appropriately within an 800-metre walkable catchment of the future stations.
0: So like it or not, people living in Labrador, Arundel and Bigara Waters will have high-rise or taller buildings along that corridor. That's a given.
4: No, look, I think we need to wait for the planning to catch up with this announcement a little bit. There's already significant projects that are planned along that corridor. So obviously the Southport Sharks Master Plan is a really good example of where, key recreational facilities and the existing reserve land are coming together and forming a catalyst opportunity for new apartments, and that is being well planned for around the existing reserve land and the football fields and the new stadium precinct that they're building out there. Harbour Town with Lewis Land is obviously a key opportunity as well. So you see the Harbour Shores development that's already being developed at the moment, and then there's opportunity for change and redevelopment around Harbour Town itself. So the corridor planning really needs to occur, but it might be more of a finer grain approach around the actual stations themselves. So I wouldn't suggest that we'll see high-rise buildings around there just yet. I think it's probably too premature to say that, but certainly some change and some consolidation will occur, whether that be, three stories or, higher rise, I'm not sure at this point in time. It'll be, up to council to make the planning around that.
0: I was going to ask you about the heights potentially. I know at Mermaid Beach, I think it's along the rail line on the highway, it's like an 8 or 9 storey building is as much as you can do. But then you get somewhere like Broadbeach where it's, unlimited height. Are we thinking sort of like 6-7 storeys potentially for that spur line?
4: Look, that could be contemplated. Again, it's probably a little bit too early for me to make a call on that, because there's a range of decision making that goes into the way that we plan for these consolidation areas. Broadbeach to Burley is completely different context to the Bigara Waters to Gold Coast Health and Knowledge Precinct spur, but there definitely is potential for maybe 7 to 8 stories or even higher in some of those locations. But again, the planning needs to occur around that to and that would involve the community as well as part of that process. And, you know, something that would, they'd come up with a plan that is reasonable and integrates well with the existing neighbourhoods that sit, you know, around that corridor as well.
0: 6 years till 2032 approximately. Is that a long enough runway for people like yourself, Melissa Griffin, an urban planner, to do what you need to do as well as the infrastructure to be built as well?
4: It's very ambitious, but we love ambition. So a commitment like that is always a great target. And so the opportunity here is that we have the new city plan that's currently being prepared by council, and they're working really rapidly to make sure that that planning does like catch up with the growth that we're expecting. So it is ambitious, but we can absolutely do it from a planning perspective, and the new city plan is the right place to make that happen. There's already a lot of community engagement that's been done as part of that city plan process. So rest assured, any planning that will occur along that corridor will be well, you know, well considered for any of the community inputs that are, you know, where people want, you know, what people want and where that can be delivered.
0: Melissa, really nice to talk to you this morning. Thanks for your information.
4: Thanks so much.
0: Melissa Griffin, urban planner with Urbis there, talking about the spur line that was announced this week, Gold Coast Light Rail, to extend north from the Gold Coast University Hospital up to Harbour Town in Bigra Waters. Do you live in one of the suburbs affected? I'm talking about Labrador, Arundel and Bigra Waters. Have you got a view about the tram coming through your suburb? Give us a call, 1300 903 917 or SMS 0487 993 222.
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0: We're going to get a check on those roads shortly. But before we do that, the next story we've got coming up is about holiday data. Some figures were released this week with good and bad results. The bad news is that we are losing, or we're having a reduction in the number of domestic overnighters that come and stay here on the Gold Coast. We're going to unpack those with a tourism expert. His name is Perry Hobson. He's from Bond University. He sat down and gone through all the figures. There are some good news. There is some good news in there as well. We'll talk about that coming up shortly. All right. You are listening to Saturday Morning Brekkie, 24 minutes past 7. Here's Quarter Flash, Harden My Heart.

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1: 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Traffic.
2: It is looking pretty good on the roads around the coast at this stage. We've got an earlier crash that's been cleared on North Street around High Street, Southport. Things are flowing nicely through there now, and the Smith Street motorway is a smooth run off the highway. And there are some potholes to watch for eastbound around Tate Street, though. The M1 flowing at speed northbound and southbound on the Gold Coast Highway. Currently a 31-minute trip from Surfers Paradise south to Palm Beach in the current traffic. Southport Narang Road, you'll find that building a little bit around the Ashmore Road intersection, Nielsen's Road, Carrara. Gooding Drive, Merrimack flowing okay. Ashmore and Bundle Roads intersection through Bundle looking good as well. Hooker Boulevard building up at the western end at the Narang Broadbeach Road area. Reedy Creek Road slowing through Bermuda Street. I'm Mark Dransfield from ATN with all the latest ABC traffic.
0: We were just talking to Melissa Griffin, an urban planner with Urbis, about the light rail spur line heading north from the Uni Hospital to Bigara Waters. That's all expected to happen before 2032. Melissa said it was an ambitious target to get it done by then, but she said that work will be done to get sure though to ensure that those three stations and all the planning around that new spur line will be completed in time. Of course, the reason that this spur line is being announced is because the original Stage 4 of light rail from Burleigh Heads to the airport was canned after consultation with the southern end of the Gold Coast. Ian from Bulinga says, good morning, Tom. How is a shopping centre getting a tram and the Gold Coast Airport with millions of passengers is getting a bus? Seriously? Question mark. The Ian from a resident at Bulinga who says that he actually wants light rail. I'd like to hear your thoughts this morning. Thank you, Ian, for your text message 0487 993 222 or 1300 903 917. Do you feel like Labrador, Arundel and Bigara Waters have jumped the queue by getting their spur line before Stage 4 of light rail? Also, earlier we were talking about the tip fees being brought in on the Gold Coast from Wednesday, July the 1st, Tom Tate announcing that $5 will be the fee to dump rubbish at the tip. Jenny says, good morning, Tom. I think it's fair enough to charge a small fee at the tip, but I'm hoping this won't bring on fly tipping. It's a huge problem in the UK, illegal dumping of rubbish. Penalties for this in the UK are pretty severe. Yeah, occasionally, Jenny, you see people dumping mattresses and whatnot around the Gold Coast, but it's free to dump it, well, at least until Wednesday. So I hope you're right and it's not doesn't become an issue. Hopefully $5 isn't too much of an impost to dump a car or a trailer filled with rubbish.
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0: The Gold Coast is known everywhere as a vibrant tourist destination, but it has had a few tough years when it comes to tourism. From the lingering impacts of COVID-19 pandemic, rapidly growing cost of living, and now the threat of international conflict impacting everything from fuel to flights. This week, Experience Gold Coast announced the release of visitor figures in the 12 months to March 2026. And there are some positives. Here's Experience Gold Coast's director, John Warne.
3: So wonderful news for the Gold Coast today, with Tourism Research Australia releasing the latest data for 12 months to the end of March 26 that has seen a new record of 14.7 million people coming to the Gold Coast. That's an increase up from 14.4 million. It is great news for the city. More great news is the return of international travellers. We've hit a new high post-COVID, 688,000 people. Which is great news. We've seen a new record for New Zealand, over 222,000 people. We've also seen more than 82,000 people from China, which is 55% up year on year. We're really excited also to see some great growth out of Canada and markets like the UK. So we're very excited about the data today, very excited to see this return of international travel to the Gold Coast that is continuing to grow. We have seen a slight dip in domestic overnight. We, of course, know that the

0: data goes up to the end of March, which really does include the sort of first 4 to 5 weeks post the Middle East war starting. We do want to keep a close eye on that. That is something that we'll keep a close watch on.
1: John Warne from Experience Gold Coast there. So to help us unpack and break down these numbers, Bond University tourism expert, Professor Perry Hobson, good morning to you.
2: Good morning.
1: All right, you just listened to John Warne then. Are you surprised by any of those figures and the rise in international travellers while having a drop in domestic overnights?
2: Well, not really. I think, look, it's overall good news. As John pointed out there in the interview, there's been a challenge with the cost of living increases for Australians. So it's not perhaps surprising to see domestic tourism has been a bit muted. It's really good to see that the international numbers, as we go into the post-COVID environment, are bouncing back. And that's a really good sign of things to come for the future.
1: Do you put the drop in domestic overnights, overnights down to cost of travel? Do you think that's the single reason, or is there something else possibly there that could be not wanting people to come to the coast?
2: Well, look, I mean, there's often different factors at work whenever you look at tourism. It's necessarily, unless it's a crisis, one single thing. So there's different factors at work here. And I think part of it is, as was in the introduction there, is cost of living. Part of it, of course, is, you know, destinations becoming familiar, people looking for new experiences, that people may look at other destinations. Before, obviously, things broke out in the Middle East, there was quite a shift to looking again internationally for people who had the money and looking at going overseas as other destinations are financially competitive. We've seen big numbers going to Vietnam, for example, Bali, etc., coming out of Australia.
1: What are the overarching factors, Perry, when it comes to what are our tourism trends? And we sort of, I think we've been touching on them already, but what leads people to want to travel?
2: Well, look, I think there's, interestingly, in some of the data and research that's been shown, what we're seeing is that people are really seeking out experiences. So I think this has been quite an interesting shift as people are clearly more identifying that there's trends underneath there, whether they're looking for wellness type of experiences, whether they're looking to go for events. They want to be able to say and to identify there's a bigger reason as to why they're going. So, you know, we used to talk a lot just about attractions as one key thing, but now it's about the overall experience. And I think this is a big shift in way marketing and the way we're understanding consumer trends and behaviour.
1: Experience Gold Coast and the council have long spruiked big events as tourism draw cards, as have many other Australian cities in recent years. Do you think that's an effective tourism marketing strategy, just those big draw card events?
2: Well, look, events always are a bit of a double-edged sword in the sense that when you bring in big events, do you displace tourists that would have come anyway? So the strategy has to be, you know, carefully done. I think you can see that with winter events like the marathon and so forth, which I think has been sold out again. So if it fills in low times of the year, then it really can be a positive. The challenge, of course, with events is that they tend to grow, become bigger and bigger, and then do they become unsustainable? And we've seen that recently in the case of the Blues Fest down in Byron Bay, where, you know, the event has fallen over, having been successful for many years. And there's quite a number of factors at that one event you could point to. But event strategies have to be, you know, carefully defined to make sure that they are offering interesting experiences, that they revitalize themselves, that they're continuing to service the core market. Because sometimes the challenge can be for events, as I said, they become too dominant, they become a fixture in the calendar that has to be there because it's a fixture in the calendar. And that becomes, I think, a challenge with them. So it's keeping that sense of reinvention as well going with events.
1: Bond University tourism expert Professor Perry Hobson is our guest this morning. Perry, last question. What would you say is the most important thing for a city like the Gold Coast to invest in or to build to ensure strong tourism figures continue? Would it be maybe accommodation, transport, amenities?
2: Well, look, I would say the question for the Gold Coast, in my mind, you know, I've just returned to Australia having lived overseas for 14 years, is very much the transport and connectivity side of it. you're seeing certain destinations where over-tourism has become the problem. And, you know, I was living in

the Netherlands for the last 4 years, where now in Amsterdam they're limiting the number of hotels, they're stopping cruise ships coming in, they're even banning advertising for tourism as well. So if tourism gets too big and too disconnected from the local community and residents, it can become a problem. And I think that was the interesting thing looking at the destination plan, is to recognize that the Gold Coast Council is looking at how you keep that balance. And that's becoming the big challenge for a number of destinations, whether you're talking Venice, Barcelona, Dubrovnik, et cetera, in Europe. And I think that has been, you know, very sensibly looked at. But I think the Achilles heel for the Gold Coast will continue to be the connectivity and transport, you know, not having proper linkages into the airport, working on those. These are big ticket items, but unless you start the investment in them, as

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0: Robert from the Weather Bureau, good morning.
2: Good morning. Not sure if I'm feeling welcome on the program, because you see I'm from Sydney and you're telling me you don't want the tourists.
0: Look, we want you can come. I'll let you in, all right?
2: Exception. You're making an exception for me.
0: No.
2: Thank you.
0: We are a tourist city, Robert. We love them. Don't listen to what Perry was saying there.
2: No, I'm just kidding.
0: All right, my friend. Blue skies at the moment across the Gold Coast. What can we expect for our weekend?
2: Yeah, look, pretty much very similar to yesterday, because we're just getting the southeasterly trade winds come in. So what that means is it'll be partly cloudy today, but with lots of sunny breaks, and you'll get a few showers here and there in the afternoon and evening. So you get about between a millimetre, maybe up to 5 over the next 24 hours. But look, just really light showers and essentially drizzle. Maximum temperatures of about 20 degrees on the coast and about 20 inland. Then going up by a degree tomorrow. So that's the story. Really, tomorrow the showers might be that little bit heavier. But for the most part, still pretty light. So, just be prepared for a shower every now and then, and otherwise, I'd say the weather's looking pretty good.
0: Well, that sounds great. Nice to talk to you. Have a great weekend. Thanks, Robert.
2: You too. Thank you.
0: There you go. Robert from the Bureau with a sense of humour as well. Who would have thought it?
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0: We've got Queensland's best volleyballers here on the Gold Coast. We're going to take you there in the next 10 minutes. This weekend, if you're looking to jump in the car and go for a drive, why not head out to the Scenic Rim, the Paddock to Plate celebration of gourmet food experiences, family-friendly farm activities, is being held today. The popular Winter Harvest Festival, part of the 15th Eat Local Month, will transform the town of Kalbar, which is west of the Gold Coast, into a showcase of produce, beer, wine and spirits and stories, traditions, innovation and Australian agriculture. More than 50 local producers and makers will fill the streets alongside activities including a tractor pull, carrot tossing and farm gate adventures. The Environment and Tourism Minister, Andrew Powell, says the July festival will attract visitors to the region, the Scenic Rim, and generate about $2.4 million. That is this weekend. If you're looking for something to do heading into the hinterland, something a little bit closer to home, you can immerse yourself at the Naturally Gold Coast Festival. Immerse yourself in hands-on wildlife experiences, creative nature-themed art activities, live music, and opportunities to connect with local conservation organisations. This is a free event. It is happening at the Broadbeach Cultural Centre, 61 Sunshine Boulevard, Mermaid Waters. That's just behind Pack Fair. Starts at 9 o'clock this morning and runs through until midday, and the event is free. Let's get a check on the beaches. Chief Lifeguard Shane Barry, good morning.
4: Morning, Tom. You got Joel today.
0: Oh, Joel. Sorry, Joel. Where are you this morning?
4: I'm down at beautiful Palm Beach.
0: Oh, lovely. What can you see this morning?
4: We've got that southerly wind, sorry, puffed up a little bit. We've seen a bit of a high tide. It wasn't a real big one at about 6 this morning, and it's starting to run out a little bit. We've got a little bit of an inshore current moving right to left, and had a lot of new sand flows started happening through the week. So a lot of that sand's a little unstable, and it's swelling around a little bit. So if you're going to come for a swim, just be mindful. It's flagged only today, and the swell's probably up to about a metre up the northern exposed end. But we've got plenty of patrols on, so come say good day to the crew and enjoy the day down on the beach.
0: All right. You have a good day. Thanks, Joel.
4: Thanks, Tom.
0: You are listening to Saturday Morning Bereke. That is your weather and beach report for this morning, 17 minutes away from 8 o'clock. We're going to be talking volleyball coming up in the next few minutes. But first of all, here's Air Supply. They're coming to the Gold Coast later this year. Give you the deets after the song, All Out of Love.

0: Oh, catch your breath. Russell Hitchcock Graham Russell, that is Air Supply, formed in Melbourne back in 75. That song came out in 1980. Air Supply is touring in December and they're coming to the Gold Coast on the 3rd of December. There you go, Air Supply, all out of love.
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0: Well, our best volleyballers are on the Gold Coast this weekend for the State Championships. Volleyball Queensland State Championships plays host to volleyball associations and clubs from right across this beautiful state. The Volleyball Championships are being held at Carrara, and Volleyball Queensland's Damien Searle, he's the State Operations Manager, joins you from the venue now. Good morning, Damien.
2: Morning. How's everybody this morning?
0: Well, we're really good. Can you paint us a picture about what's going to be happening this weekend?
2: Sure. This is part A, if you want to call it that, of the Queensland State Championship. So it's the juniors this weekend. So we've got 105 teams from as far away as Cairns descending on Gold Coast this morning across 10 different divisions. And we're playing at Coomera and Carrara because we've got so many teams. So junior state champs under 15s, under 17s and under 19s this weekend.
0: So where does Queensland rank nationally when it comes to volleyball? Are we a powerhouse or is it the southern states that are the big dogs?
2: Well, I don't like to brag, mate, but yeah, we absolutely kick everybody at the moment. So

0: in terms of the National Junior Beach, we've won that for the last 11 years. The National Indoor Juniors, we've won that for the last 8 years. Even the seniors, the Queensland Pirates, the men have won the last 2 years in a row, and the women won last year as well. So the future is looking pretty bright right now, and it has, to be honest, for some time. Like, the Australian teams, 50% of them are Queenslanders, and we're really, really proud of that.
1: Why is that? Do we have better programs? Is the sport more popular in Queensland than it is in other states and territories?
0: Oh, I would love to say it was all me or the events that we put on, but it certainly isn't. There is so many people, and I think the real key is the strength of our schools. Like, if we look across the whole of Queensland, about one third of all high schools play volleyball. And even if it's just a beginner level or whatever, our schools are doing a fantastic job. So by the time they reach state level, our state coaches, again, I'd like to think they're better than everybody else, but they've really got some talent to work with.
1: What is it about volleyball that attracts young players and keeps them throughout their sporting careers?
0: To be honest, a lot of kids will start choose other sports early, because volleyball is at a 4 or 5 year old, it might be a little bit difficult to keep that ball in the air, but maybe that's the challenge. And when you've got indoor, you've got six people plus some subs, it's really a camaraderie, a team effort, and there's a net between you and the opponent. So we get a lot of comments from parents about how friendly it is. You know, you're not running into each other, or you know high-fiving, or you might give the opposition a high five under the net if there was a good point or something like that. So maybe it's that, maybe it's just the atmosphere, the vibe.
1: What about basketball? I know traditionally that there's a good crossover between volleyballers and basketballers. Is that still the case? And who's winning the race between basketball and volleyball?
0: Okay. So I guess at the top end, we are competing for the same athletes, those big, agile type athletes, because the higher you can jump, the harder you can hit the ball over the net in volleyball. And I guess the same is for basketball. Basketball just globally, I think, has a larger reach than volleyball, so it's more visible, and therefore in terms of number of players, they way exceed us. Netball is also another interesting one as well, like the same sort of athlete, and yes, we get athletes transitioning each way through netball as well. So
1: okay, do this weekend the event, how many athletes have you got here on the Gold Coast, and where's the event being held, and can punters come and watch?
0: Okay, so we've got about 1,000 kids. So we've got 105 teams split between the Gold Coast Sport and Leisure Centre here at Carrara, and then we've got another 8 courts up at Coomerine behind Dreamworld there. And yes, no entry fee, nothing like that. Feel free to pop along. We obviously encourage everybody to be child safe and not video and things like that. But if you want to pop by and see some of the best young talent in Queensland, feel free.
1: And finally, Damien, if you wanted to take up the sport but you don't know how to gateway into it, is there a phone number, an association, a website to sort of get involved and find out how to get involved?
0: No, absolutely, yes, there is. So if you jump on our Volleyball Queensland website, which is vq.org.au, one of the buttons is called Find a Club Near Me, and you just pop your postcode in there, and then that can find you your closest club. But just like to flag that we're not the only provider of volleyball. Obviously, if you can Google volleyball, you'll probably find something near you, including beach volleyball, which doesn't necessarily have formal clubs. But say, for example, on the Gold Coast here, I know of 3 different clubs that run on the beach as well. So at beach, we have indoor. Sitting is starting to now become a big thing with the higher priority on para sports leading into 32. So again, anyone that fits that para eligibility, we really encourage you to get involved in the sport as well at whatever level you can. And at the end of the day, if you want to put a string across the backyard and hit a balloon over the top, we still call that volleyball. So we really encourage everybody from 5 to 95, I think, is our membership database. Get out there and just get playing, get healthy.
1: Damien, nice to talk to you this morning. Thank you.
0: Absolutely. Come and see us sometime.
1: Damien Searle, Volleyball Queensland, State Operations Manager, a big event, around 1,000 athletes on the Gold Coast for the Junior Volleyball State Championships this weekend. We're going to talk about the Gold Coast Suns. They're in Perth. That's next.

0: Teddy Swims, Lose Control, ABC Gold Coast Saturday Morning Breakfast. Now let's talk a bit about the AFL because the Suns have a mountain to climb this weekend. They're taking on Fremantle in Perth tomorrow afternoon. Now Freo have only lost one game this whole season and sit on top of the ladder. The Suns are 7 wins and 7 losses so far. Suns coach Damien Hardwick says it's going to be a challenge.
1: Certainly is a big challenge. Obviously, we've got some fond memories of that ground from this time last year. We match up, we think, pretty well. Obviously, there's been some changes to our side, obviously, and theirs has, you know, remained relatively similar. But, look, obviously, they're playing a great brand of football. They've got some things that they're doing really, really well, but then again, so are we. So we've just got to make sure we play our very best and bring our best brand of football and take away some of their strengths and some exploit some areas of, you know, that we can work our way through. So our boys are up for the challenge. We're looking forward to it. Always good to head away and take on a good side. So good challenge for us.
2: I was just going to say, how much does the trip to Perth kind of throw a bit of a spanner? It is a fair journey from this side of the country.
1: Yeah, it is. But, yeah, look, obviously we're accustomed to it. We travel a fair bit, obviously, every second week. So that's one of those things we take in our stride. And we look forward to getting away and, you know, getting a hostile environment and trying to make sure we play our best brand of football. So they're in a good space at the moment. They've got some things that they're doing, as I said previously, some things are doing really well. But there's also some areas in the game we think we can exploit also.
0: Suns coach Damien Hardwick speaking yesterday before the team headed off to Perth. AFL Round 16, Fremantle, Gold Coast Suns, Perth Stadium. The game starting at 5:10 Gold Coast time tomorrow afternoon. Good luck to the Suns. They're certainly up against it, taking on Fremantle. Coming up after the news, it is time for the drop-in. This morning, the big controversy this week has been around the Doyle's Art Award, the Gold Coast Art Award, where a copy, or a blatant copy rather, was the winner of the prize, the $20,000 prize. From a publicity perspective, is an art scandal a good thing or a bad thing for an arts award? Also, the big news yesterday, Karl Stefanovic dumped from Channel 9. This follows the goodbye of broadcaster Kyle Sanderlands from the radio landscape recently. What does this mean for legacy media, with two of the biggest media identities in Australia jumping to independent broadcasting? Is legacy media going to be better or worse off after the departure of Kyle Stefanovic and Kyle Sanderlands? Stick with us on ABC Saturday Morning Brekkie. Plenty coming up across the last few hours of the show. New Song Saturday, we're going to kick that off. Also, it is Fair Day, Pride Fair Day. It's happening at Hotter, the Gold Coast's LGBTQIA plus community. We'll talk about that shortly too.
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4: ABC News with Matt Eaton. Good morning. An armed man has been shot by Queensland police south of Brisbane after allegedly confronting officers while carrying a weapon. Josh McIntosh has the story.
5: Officers went to a home on Caswell Road at Woodhill, north of Beaudesert, to speak with someone about 9 o'clock last night. A 40-year-old man allegedly walked towards officers while carrying a firearm. As a result, he was shot multiple times. He was given first aid at the scene before being airlifted to the Princess Alexandra Hospital in a stable condition. The shooting will be investigated by the Ethical Standards Command with oversight from the Crime and Corruption Commission. A crime scene has been declared as investigations continue.
4: Officials from the Hezbollah militant group have warned a framework agreement signed between Israel and Lebanon in Washington is not binding. Tim Wharton reports.
6: The deal, which was brokered by the United States, comes after 4 days of negotiations in Washington between Israel and Lebanon, but it did not include Hezbollah officials. The conflict between Israel and Hezbollah broke out when Hezbollah fired at Israel in March, days after the US and Israel attacked Iran. The Hezbollah attacks triggered Israeli air and ground attacks that have killed more than 4,000 people in Lebanon and displaced more than 1 million. Lebanese officials have said that securing a withdrawal of Israeli forces from southern Lebanon is a top priority for them in the negotiations, while Israeli officials have have prioritised the disarmament of the Iran-backed Hezbollah. But Hezbollah says it rejects Lebanon's direct negotiations with Israel and that will not give up its weapons.
4: Meanwhile, the US military says it's carried out new strikes on Iran after President Donald Trump accused Tehran of violating a 10-day-old ceasefire. Ali Crew reports.
7: US Central Command says the strikes were in response to an Iranian attack on a commercial ship in the Strait of Hormuz. The US military says its aircraft struck Iranian missile and drone storage locations and coastal radar sites. Iranian media is reporting a projectile struck the area around a pier in southern Iran. Citing a military source, it says that warning shots had been fired hours earlier toward violating vessels in the strait. Iran's Revolutionary Guards say Tehran's response to the attack will be swift and decisive.
4: Tens of thousands of people are reportedly unaccounted for following catastrophic earthquakes in Venezuela that have claimed the lives of at least 920 people. Here's North America correspondent Cayman Gok.
8: The back-to-back earthquakes have killed hundreds of Venezuelans and left thousands injured. Over 50,000 people are listed on a website taking reports of people still unaccounted for. Rescue efforts have been hindered by a lack of heavy machinery to remove people trapped under rubble due to the large scale of this natural disaster. More than 1,000 buildings have been damaged, including over a dozen hospitals. Several countries have sent search and rescue teams to Venezuela to aid efforts during these critical hours after the earthquake. Cayman Gok, ABC News.
4: Back home now, investigations are underway into a fatal e-bike accident in the Whitsundays. Police say a 59-year-old woman was riding an e-bike along Melaleuca Drive on Hamilton Island when she struck a tree at about 1 o'clock yesterday afternoon. Paramedics treated the woman, but she died at the scene. In the NRL, the Brisbane Broncos' title defence is all but over after they slumped to their seventh straight loss, going down 24-18 to the Sydney Roosters at Lang Park last night. The injury-ravaged reigning premiers now need a miracle to make the finals, sitting 13th on the ladder with 5 wins and 10 losses. Veteran playmaker Ben Hunt is refusing to blame injuries for the Broncos' horror season.
9: Oh, mate, there's a whole multitude of things, you know. We've had a lot of injuries, but so have a lot of other clubs, so you can't use that as an excuse in NRL because everyone's going to get them. We've just missed a couple of things this year. You know, like we said, the promised thing tonight, we come out, we competed hard, we just got to tidy up a few things.
4: Earlier in the evening, the Canterbury Bulldogs beat the Gold Coast Titans at Robina Stadium. Queensland's weather, scattered showers about eastern districts, widespread at times about the North Tropical Coast and Sunshine Coast. Scattered showers about the interior of central and southern Queensland, with heavier falls between St George and Charleville. It'll be mostly sunny in the far west. Cairns, Townsville and Mount Isa, a top of 27 today. Mackay, 23. Rockhampton, 24. Bundaberg, 22. Showers in the southeast. Brisbane and Ipswich, a top of 21. Logan, the Gold and Sunshine Coasts, a top of 20. It'll reach 16 in Toowoomba. ABC News.
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0: If you're just joining us, 5 minutes past eight on a Saturday morning. The Courier Mail's reporting this morning that the Australian Rugby League Commission is on the verge of securing a mega 7-year TV rights deal that will deliver a record $5 billion to the NRL. Club bosses have been told that the ARL Commission could only be days away from finalising the new broadcast deal that is expected to run for 7 years and provide a river of gold for the game. The rugby league deal could be worth around $700 million annually, which would eclipse the AFL, which is currently getting $643 million package. Channel 9 has failed in its bid to secure rights to all games in conjunction with streaming partner Stan, as Foxtel emerged as the big winner. With the competition to expand to 18 teams next year, Foxtel and its streaming partner Kayo will have 9 live games around, one more than its current deal, 6 of them exclusively. Nine will have 3 games per round as per its current contract. Foxtel has also secured the rights to the extra match when the competition expands to 20 teams before the end of the new rights deal. There you go. Rivers of gold flowing in the NRL.
11: Put the kettle on, find a comfy chair, and switch your phone to silent, because it's time for the drop-in.
0: And it's a very good morning to Josephine Tobias, president of the Gold Coast Show Society. Good morning, Josephine.
12: Good morning, Tom. Good morning, viewers.
0: Josephine's got an exclusive for ABC Gold Coast breakfast coming up at the end of the drop-in this morning. You don't want to miss that. Brendan Wolfe from Wolfe Media, a former Channel 9 Gold Coast news reporter. Good morning, Brendan.
13: Morning, Tom.
0: All right, thanks for coming in this morning, team. Let's kick it off with our first topic.
14: Well, I left my job about 5 o'clock. It took 15 minutes to go 3 blocks. Just in time to stand in line with the freeway looking like a parking lot.
15: Damn, this traffic jam.
0: For almost 3 decades, the Gold Coast has been working towards something ambitious but necessary, a genuinely integrated public transport network. The light rail system was originally designed to be the backbone of a broader network connecting the city's major activity centres. Fierce opposition from sections of the community and governments with increasingly constrained finances have combined to leave one of Australia's fastest growing cities with a piecemeal approach to transport infrastructure. This week's announcement, as part of the state budget, effectively announced a spur line up to Harbour Town from the Gold Coast University Hospital and terminated any plans for a tram down to the Gold Coast Airport. A metro-style bus system will now be used. A traffic expert says that there's a thing called a transfer penalty, where if it's too hard for people to catch public transport, i.e. jumping from a tram to a bus to a train to a tram, they simply won't do it. They'll just jump in their car and do that instead. So by abandoning the long-term transport plan in favour of a fragmented piecemeal project, are we at risk of ending up with a transport system that people simply will not use here on the Gold Coast? Josephine, let's start with you.
12: Absolutely. Totally agree. I think it's short-sighted, and I'm completely surprised by that decision. I have no problem with going north, but, you know, what your expert has said is correct. People will find it too difficult. You only have to go to Broadbeach South Station now when people are transferring from the light rail to 777 bus. The elderly people, the people with children, it's just too difficult. They can't get their bags on. You know, they're trying to harbour on the children. It's just a nightmare. And you can only see what's happened in Sydney now, where they've got this fantastic metro running. People are jumping on public transport like they've never done before. And so, you know, who are we asking? Have we asked our tourists what will they transfer away from our destination? Not to do cars, but from our destination. So my thought is short-sighted. I'm very surprised by the decision and saddened by it for the Gold Coast tourism industry.
13: Yeah, I'm certainly on record as preferring a tram line all the way down to the airport. I don't love this metro bus system, but I don't hate it either. If I can say anything, I'm at least it's something after 10, 15 years of to-ing and fro-ing and debating what it should look like. At least it's something. And obviously the Olympics coming up, you know, I think we'll see a lot of action between about 2030 and 2032. That's when it will all come together. Whether or not it's used, I don't love the idea of swapping modes. As far as tourists go, I mean, I can only imagine they won't have a choice. They will have to transfer modes. So that they will do it, whether or not us locals can be bothered making our way down to the southern end because of the, you know, too hard basket component of it.
0: Yeah,
12: but tourists do have a decision to make whether they'll come here. There's other destinations. You know, if they come here and it becomes too difficult, are they going to come back? This is the question I ask.
13: Sure. Yeah.
12: And I've had that experience recently going to a destination. It was just too hard. I don't know where I ended up. It certainly wasn't in the city at my hotel because I was on a bus and the bus driver just simply forgot to drop me off. He was very nice, but still, nevertheless, I ended up on the wrong side of town. That's my personal experience. The other experience I've had recently is when you're going to Brisbane, there's been a lot of, you know, trains not operating on weekends and so forth, and you've had to get off and get on a bus. Now, it hasn't been too difficult, but it's much longer. So we do have the other issue of the time that it's going to take. Get onto a metro bus, get off a metro bus, get onto a light rail. You know, when we're on holidays, we want things to run smoothly, conveniently. And the other issue, not every tourist that's coming to the Gold Coast speaks English and will understand what is happening. So, you know, there's a lot of considerations if we're considering the holiday maker and the businessman and woman that's coming to the Gold Coast. I just think it's
0: wrong. Well, let's role play this. If you're a family, husband and wife and three kids coming to the Gold Coast, you've saved up all year. Your kids have all got their little roller trolleys. You land at Gold Coast Airport. You will have to queue up, get on to a GC Surfer, and then catch that up the highway. It'll cost you 50 cents. Jump off at Burley, cross the highway with the kids with their pulley bags, get onto a tram, pay another 50 cents, which isn't a big impost, and then go into Surfers Paradise, for example, and then go and find your hotel. That's probably a good hour and a half extra travel time.
12: A lot of frustration.
0: There is. You fly to Sydney, you get off the plane, you get on that train, in 12 minutes you're in the CBD of Sydney, and then you can come up from on the underground station and you can catch the tram. It just seems very easy. You fly to Melbourne, Tullamarine. The only real options are jumping in a rideshare, a taxi, or onto a bus. There's no train line at Melbourne. And it just feels like we should be making it as easy as possible, but alas, we're not.
12: You know, this is the problem we have when you have three levels of government as well. It doesn't seem to be a lot of, you know, forethinking. I know this is a decision by state government. I understand that clearly. But it's just, to my way of thinking, for our destination, the wrong decision. And I think we will pay. And you mentioned 50 cent fares. Are they going to stay forever?
0: Yes, they are. They've locked them in.
12: Until there's a change of government.
0: Well, this week there was an article that the Labor Party, the opposition, had been sort of tinkering in the background. I don't know the full specifics, but the LNP have come out and said they're going to legislate for as far as they can into the future that the 50 cent fares will remain. Mm-hmm. I think it's been fantastic.
12: Well, I think absolutely. That's one positive out of this argument, but I still think it's a bad decision for our destination.
0: Brendan, you live locally. You're watching the trams trundling past. They're empty at the moment while they do their checks and specifications and whatnot. Will you be a tram user when it starts operating in and around Mermaid Beach and Burley?
13: Yeah, I'd love to be. I was actually living in Surfers Paradise when the first stage was being constructed. So, you know, lived through the construction phase of that. And then obviously when it, you know, got up and running, it was, this is fantastic. And then since moved down to Mermaid Beach
0: and put up with the whole construction phase again.
13: So or a bit deja vu. So I certainly know what it's like to live through the worst of it and then obviously benefits, you know, once it's all up and running. So I certainly like the idea of being able to jump on a tram and head down to Burley. And I like to think that it'll open up the northern, well, from Mermaid Beach anyway, the northern side of Surfers Paradise and Southport again. It's because it's just too difficult to get to those parts of the Gold Coast from Mermaid Beach.
12: Well, we're very excited at the Gold Coast Show that it'll be opened hopefully on the 28th of July, I believe, because it's a great access point for us, for people from Burley, Mermaid, straight into Southport.
13: Funny you say that, Josephine. So last year I took my little boy into the show and we drove sort of into the, where did we park? In sort of
12: Carey Park?
13: No, we parked sort of Surfers Paradise Broadbeach and then jumped on the tram and made our way in. And it's still a little bit of a walk from the tram station into the show, certainly with
0: The show is about a kilometre long, isn't it? I mean, it's it was longest. 4 kilometres.
13: It was a lot of walking.
12: There's a lot of walking. That's why, you know, you have a lot of activations and hope for very clear skies.
13: But I, you know, if it was, if I had, you know, a 6 or 7 year old jumping on a tram here in Mermaid Beach and gliding all the way into Southport rather than driving some of the way in to sort of cut down the bus and then the there'll be benefits.
12: Today we want convenience in all aspects of our life, you know, and transport's part of it.
0: Well, got an exclusive coming up on the Gold Coast Show shortly with Josephine DeVice. Let's go to our second topic this morning. With our hearts in our hands, you and The painting that won a $20,000 art prize last year has been revealed as a blatant copy of the 2011 painting by Archibald Prize-winning Australian artist Nicholas Harding. Lennox Head artist Jane Allen won the prize in the landscape category of the Doyles, a relatively little-known but long-running art prize held here annually on the Gold Coast. But in the same week, the finalists for the 2026 award began exhibiting. Award organisers released a statement decrying a threat from within the local art community. It appears as though one of last year's winning works was an imitation of Nicholas Harding's artwork. The question for our panellists this morning, from a publicity perspective, is the art scandal actually a good thing for the Doyle's Art Award?
12: I would think not. There's too many questions. Why it took 1 year? Why did it sit outside of Mayor Tom Tate's office for 1 year across the road from our own prestigious art gallery, and no one noted that it was, imitation, as they've now found? Look, I think it's quite sad, actually, for Doyle's. You know, they work so hard. The art community, I know a fair bit about it because of the Gold Coast Show again. You know, we have 1,200 entrants. The art community don't make much money in the pursuit of arts. So I think it's just very sad that that happened. I find it hard to understand. There seems to be some concern over why it took a year, and perhaps that's part of the question that has to be asked. But nevertheless, you know, Doyle's don't deserve that. They do. They're a great community. In Mudjerabar, the Doyle's is wonderful for the art community. And as I said, I'm just very sad by it.
0: Brendan, you work in the world of PR and spin. How do you see it?
13: I think it's bloody good publicity. The cynic in me says it was done on purpose. It is. They're a very little known art prize. I don't profess to be any sort of art critic or connoisseur, and I'm aware of the Doyle's through my time and my work on the Gold Coast. But outside of the art world, I don't know too many people would know about the Doyle's.
0: They
13: but
0: do
13: through
0: now.
13: Through this, it's at least name recognition for.
12: Brand that. Recognition, but I just think, of course, are people going to go there now hoping to find an imitation? I think it's free.
0: It is. It's on this weekend.
12: It's free. So they're not really going to make anything from it. And I just think it questions the integrity of
13: what the tangible or even the financial outcomes of it in the short term. Who knows? Yeah. But you know. Perhaps next year, more entrants, more artists are certainly aware of the competition.
12: Well, they don't need more entrants because they get too many and then they have to choose who they're going to accept. So from the art world, it's quite well known. And from my understanding is that they do have to cull down the number of entrants to be put on display. Not like the Gold Coast Show, we're just happy for everyone to come and we just get bigger pavilions, you know, because there's more community. It's not, I mean, certainly it's about the integrity of the art, but it's about the opportunity for community artists to showcase their work.
0: Well, let me run this past you, Josephine. You and I and Brendan are talking about it right now. The Doyle's Art Award is open in about an hour and a half's time at the Firth Path Community Centre at Somerset Drive, Mudjerabar. Us talking about it this morning, the scandal around it, is putting it on the radio, it's put it on online media, it's put it on the television. Isn't that a good thing that people are like, oh, we could go and see?
12: You'd have to ask the committee whether they think it's a good thing. I think they're still reeling at the fact that it's happened. So, yes, from a community point of view, the brand awareness is out, the name recognition is out there. Whether Doyle's see it themselves from an integrity point of view as a good thing, I don't know.
13: Well, yeah, the people involved, I'm sure it's very jarring for them, and you know they perhaps wouldn't necessarily want this to happen from, as you say, an integrity point of view. But the question was, from a publicity standpoint, I've seen this blanket coverage across every TV news bulletin. It's been all through the papers. If I'm honest, I didn't know they were on. The first I heard of it was in the scheme of there's been some sort of plagiarism scandal, you know, throughout it. So yeah. I think, what's the prize? 20 grand that they're trying to recoup. I understand the Archibald's, which is obviously the biggest, most prestigious art prize in Australia. That's about 100 grand. So it's certainly a tier down. So
12: And it was Nicholas Harding who was the artist that did the original, and he was the Archibald winner in 2011, I believe. Yeah.
13: Tom said, we're talking about it here and now. I sincerely doubt that would have happened if it was just going to be, you know, a run-of-the-mill Doyle's exhibition for 2026.
0: Yeah. Well, I'll just give it one more plump. So it opens at 10 o'clock this morning till 5 o'clock, and then tomorrow from 10 till 5, Firth Park Community Centre, Somerset Drive, Mudroobar, the Doyle's Art Award, where you can go and see genuine art, not imitation art. Although I've got to say, I did look at both the artworks, and I thought the imitation wasn't too bad. Well, that's through my lens.
12: She wouldn't have
0: anyway.
12: Won the prize, would she, if it wasn't so bad?
0: All right, drop-in panellists this morning, Josephine Tobias, President of the Gold Coast Show Society, Brendan Wolfe, Wolfe PR or Wolf Media here on the Gold Coast. You've done me wrong, your time is up. You took a sip from the devil's cup. Channel 9 yesterday told staff that their star presenter Karl Stefanovic is leaving the network effective immediately. It follows an interview with far-right extremist Tommy Robinson on Stefanovic's independent podcast, which prompted significant backlash before it was taken offline. The announcement to staff came in an email. Nine's executive director for news and current affairs, Fiona Deer, said she was acutely aware of how challenging the situation had been. The question for our panellists this morning. First, it was radio broadcaster Kyle Sandilands. Now it's TV presenter Karl Stefanovic jumping across to independent broadcasting. Is legacy media going to be better or worse off with their departures?
13: Maybe. Yeah, I can speak with a degree of experience, as you might be

0: about it, Tom. The day that you leave Channel 9, it is indeed very liberating. And I say that with all the love in the world for my former employer. I had a wonderful time at Channel 9, and I know Carl probably would have as well. But I think quite tellingly, his words were, "I'm free." And I know what it's like to sort of feel as though that role and that platform doesn't serve you professionally or personally anymore. So what he moves on to from here is entirely up to him. Whether or not it's a great commercial decision for him is another question.
1: But it wasn't a decision that he made. It was made by Fiona and Channel 9. And he may feel liberated, but at the same time, is it exactly what he wanted? I doubt that when he did the interview that he thought it would cost him his job. And, you know, Carl as well didn't expect to lose his job, you know. Their behaviour comes into question, you know. Again, I use the word ethics. You know, I just find it improbable that people who are in the media don't understand when they are, if they cross the line, that it will cost them their job. I mean, they're experienced broadcasters.
2: Both of them, yeah.
1: Yes. So at the end of the day, maybe it'll be better for him to feel free, but at the same time, I have to feel that he would be questioning his decision, because at the end of the day, he did have a great profile at Channel 9, and it has been very good for his career.
2: Certainly has, and Channel 9's paid for that profile and built that profile up. I mean, I'm looking from my position, I feel like he would have liked to have got to the end of the year, the finish line, and, you know, he's probably lost $1 million between now and the end of the year in his contract. So you'd imagine he was trying to build up this side hustle so that when he jumped across, it would be fully established and on the way. But it's going to cost him a lot of money by going early.
1: But why did he make the decision to have that interview? Did he not understand the risk?
0: I think I've thought about this a lot. I mean, him simply interviewing this Tommy Robinson, who I honestly don't know anything about until this interview took place. Interviewing these type of individuals journalistically, I think, is fine. It was very sycophantic, though. It was very chummy. He literally had his arm around them, and that's where it sort of crossed over. And I'd imagine from Channel 9's perspective, they've looked at that commercially and said, that's not our audience.
1: That's right.
0: We can't have the one guy, you know, one leg either side of the fence. So they've made a commercial decision. From what I understand, his contract was ending at the end of this year anyway, and it's now coming out that behind closed doors, they'd all agreed that he would be ending by about Christmas anyway. So it's really only 6 months ahead of time. Whether or not he is happy to be 6 months, you know, out of the game early, it's a matter for him. Channel 9's going to now need to find someone to fill some enormous shoes. Yeah. In their organisation, it
2: sounds like it's an easy job to fill, but it's actually not, because to do that job, you've got to be a journalist of the highest integrity. You've also got to be incredibly quick-witted, funny, empathetic. Like, it's not just a standard reporting job. You've got to be a person who's a chameleon, who can jump from a really hard-hitting interview into something that's really light, a cooking segment, whatever it is, in the space of 3 hours every morning. It's actually very, very challenging. And to find somebody who can do that, who's also resonates with an audience and takes an audience on a journey, it's not easy. And you see when sometimes they throw other people into that seat, it can be quite hollow. So finding a replacement for Carl, I don't think is going to be as easy as everyone thinks. I know there's names being thrown up. I know Brendan Wolfe sent his CV off already to Channel 9 to see if he can get in there.
0: What's the on? $3 million a year? Yeah. Oh, man, I'll do not much I won't do for that. So. Yeah.
2: But obviously the audience liked him enough for the network to keep him around for 2 decades.
1: But there must have been a lot of people that, you know, responded negatively to his podcast and, you know, the interview with Tommy. You may not know him, but Google him. I mean, he's not just far right. He has had several, internments in the British prison system. He's assaulted police. He's gambled away lots of money. He's to my way of thinking, he's not a very nice person when you read about him. I haven't met him. And for, you know, therefore, I feel, as you said, putting your arm around somebody I mean, you can forgive anyone for anything.

0: But you have to remember you're on live broadcast, and in this case streaming as well, and people are going, what? You know?
1: Well, yes, that's an editorial decision from Carl and his,
0: I would imagine,
1: small team. I don't know whether those, it wouldn't have happened within a major media organisation such as Channel 9. They would have had a discussion, would we platform this individual in the first place? And if so, how are we going to go about it editorially? Therein is the problem with self-produced content.
0: Yes.
1: You don't have those same checkpoints that legacy media, and Tom and I have been deeply involved in them for multiple organisations. It's what makes it to air is safe. And Carl obviously doesn't want to be safe anymore, but he now has to wear the full brunt of what his content
2: puts out there. On his 2-minute video that he posted yesterday, he was actually asking or calling out for sponsors for his podcast. So obviously, even in this moment, he's smart enough to go, okay, I'm free. I want to ring up and say goodbye to all my workmates. I want to thank the free-to-air audience, but I also want sponsors for my podcast. And all those four messages he got across
0: in
2: 2 minutes.
0: But the question is, who would sponsor someone who at this point in time is branded an ally of the far right?
2: Well, Anthony Albanese, the PM, made an interesting comment yesterday. He said that once you start going down that road, it's very hard to come back on it. And
0: yes,
2: you sort of have to keep going down that road. So it'll be interesting to see what happens with Mr. Stefanovic into the future. All right, it is 8:30 on Saturday morning, Gold Coast Berecki. Brendan Wolfe, Josephine Tobias, it is now time for our exclusive announcement with regards to the Gold Coast show. Now, this is a massive beat-up. All right, Josephine, you actually, I'll preface this with last time you were in, we were talking about a woman who got in trouble from a body corporate because she had ducks, little ceramic and plastic ducks all over her windows and all around the public areas of her complex here on the Gold Coast. And you happened to mention in passing that you look quite like ducks. Take it away.
0: And I'm pleased to say that we will have duck racing at the Gold Coast show this year over 3 days, 28th to 30th of August. Very excited.
2: Duck racing.
0: Absolutely. And apparently I haven't seen the ducks race yet, but I'm off to see it next week. And it's a great event.
2: Oh, I thought you were going to say we've got a Peking duck stand.
0: Oh, maybe not. Maybe not. But there's, you know, you want to broadcast at the Gold Coast show, we can put you adjacent to the ducks.
2: We will be there. Josephine, thank you so much for coming in. Brendan, thanks for coming in. Plans for the rest of the day, team?
0: Well, it's my birthday weekend, so I'm off to the hairdressers, and I'm off to lunch, and then, you know, somewhere else.
2: Jeez, you buried the lead there. Happy birthday.
0: Thank you. I'm going to feel a lot better when I have my hair done.
2: 27's a good age.
0: Yeah, it's good. Really good. I've had it a few times.
2: Wolfie, what are you doing?
1: Not my birthday. That's December 11, if you're keeping tabs, Tom.
2: Just running
1: it down. I've got no plans, and I've got no plans. I'm taking it very easy this weekend, so.
2: All right. Well, listen, thank you so much for coming in. Love your work, as always. Enjoy the rest of your weekend. It is 29 minutes away from 9. Let's get a check on the roads.
3: 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Traffic.
4: It is looking pretty good on the roads around the coast at this stage. We've got an earlier crash that's been cleared on North Street around High Street, Southport. Things are flowing nicely through there now, and the Smith Street motorway is a smooth run off the highway. And there are some potholes to watch for eastbound around Tate Street, though. The M1 flowing at speed northbound and southbound on the Gold Coast Highway. Currently a 31-minute trip from Surfers Paradise south to Palm Beach in the current traffic. Southport and Orang Road, you'll find that building a little bit around the Ashmore Road intersection, Nielsen's Road, Carrara. Gooding Drive, Merrimack flowing okay. Ashmore and Bundle Roads intersection through Bundle looking good as well. Hooker Boulevard building up at the western end at the Narang Broadbeach Road area. Reedy Creek Road slowing through Bermuda Street. I'm Mark Jansfield from ATN with all the latest ABC traffic.

0: Here comes the Christmas. Same as it ever was. Same as it ever was. Same as it ever was. Same as it ever was.
1: Talking Heads, once in a lifetime. It is 23 minutes away from 9 o'clock on 91.7 ABC Gold Coast Saturday Morning Brekkie, your local breakfast program. If you are looking for something to do with the kids this weekend, how about the Ashton's Great Australian Circus? It's Australia's longest running family owned circus, bringing world class family fun to Broadwater Parklands. Ashton's is lighting up the Gold Coast with a brand new production of dazzling acrobatics, thrilling motorbike stunts, mind bending contortions, and envelope pushing archery acts you won't see anywhere else in Australia. It gets underway at 2:30 this afternoon. Then it's on at 7 o'clock tonight, and then tomorrow shows at 11 and 2:30. Southport Broadwater Parklands on Marine Parade. Ashton's Great Australian Circus. Now it is time for our regular segment called...
2: So it is.
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4: This is New Song Saturday.
1: And this morning... Zira McCracken, our backup producer, has gone out into the world and found a song, and I've done the same thing, and we're going to challenge you to decide which song you want to hear. This will be coming up just before Amy's got tickets after 9 o'clock this morning. Do you want me to go first, Zira?
5: Absolutely.
1: All right. Okay, so this morning I'm bringing a new sizzling, sensual and effortlessly confident songstress. Her name is Stephanie Passione. The name of the song is called If You Want It. Now, I think this is nicely fits into the FIFA World Cup. It's got a really sort of Latin American inspired vibe to it. Take a listen.

0: So who is Stephanie Passione? Well, she's a singer, songwriter and recording artist from Perth. Her first solo television appearance was as a 12-year-old on the Channel 7 Perth Telethon. So that's my song this morning. It is called If You Want It. What do you think of that one, Zara?
1: I really like it. It makes me want to, you know, chuck on a fluffy red dress and you
0: do
1: know,
0: a bit of like, la, la, la,
1: cha-cha.
0: La.
1: Cha-cha, get some warmth into that body.
0: Right, what have you found this week?
1: So this week, I thought we could all use a little extra sunshine because even though the sun's out, it is a chilly day. And I believe Civic Video will deliver exactly that. Tom, it's called If I Could Make You Dance, and it's guaranteed to zap some warmth into our chilly morning.

0: Oh, this is going to be a tough one this morning. That's a really good song. Oh,
1: tell me that doesn't want to make you get up out of your chair and just bounce around like you won the lotto. You just got good news. It's just such an upbeat song. So who are they? Civic Video are actually a Sydney four-piece band serving up surf-infused indie rock vibes, blending shimmering guitars with catchy lyrics guaranteed to be stuck in your head all day. After I found this song, it was stuck in my head all day. If I Could Make You Dance brings laid-back vibes that certainly showcase the energy of summer on the Gold Coast.
0: Civic Video is a pretty cool name as well, because you don't find them around anymore, do you?
1: Absolutely not. That was part of the reason I did pick them, because I thought, oh my God, Civic Video, so upbeat. Reminds me of the early 2000s when my mom or dad would pick me up from school. We would go to Civic Video, rent a couple of movies, telling my age a bit there, and then we would grab pizzas and go home, and that was just the Friday night standard.
0: I still love a video night at home.
1: Oh, wasn't it?
0: Just poring over all those video cassettes at the shop. Can we get this one, Mum? No.
1: Yeah, what a childhood. What a childhood. And you could only get a couple of new releases, because the deal this week is two new releases and then you can pick whatever else you want.
0: The $2 section. Oh, God, that takes me back. You had to rewind the videos, and then you'd borrow the video, and then you'd have late fees, so you have to get someone else to borrow the video. All that sort of stuff that used to go on back in the day. All right, this is how it works, team. We've played both the songs. All you have to do is text through either Tom or Zara. Spell your name for us, darling.
1: Z-E-A-R-A-H.
0: Zara. Z-E-A-R-A-H. Or anything that sort of looks like that will be good enough for us this morning, because I know you've all got busy lives. Text it through either Tom or Zara, 0487-993-222. The song with the most votes will be played straight out of the news at 9:05. Thanks, Zara.
1: Thank you.
0: 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Coming up next, it's a big event for the Gold Coast LGBTQIA plus community, coming together for Pride Fair Day. 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We're going to tell you about that before 9:00 this morning.

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0: There is a cheap Trill Community Choir performance happening this afternoon here on the Gold Coast at Cudahy Park, Swan Lane, Mudrabar. It says, get ready to be swept up in the colour and pure joy as our choir takes the Cudahy Park stage in Mudrabar for our end-of-term choir performance. They are a vibrant group of voices from across the community brought together by a shared love of music and the power of singing together. Come along and let us sing for you, says the ad. If you're choir curious, you can come and watch the performance at Mudrabar and maybe you'll decide to join them for rehearsals. Cheap Trill offers non-audition singing experiences for adults, no experience necessary. 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
3: So what is going on the Gold Coast?
0: Tell me. All right, I can tell you what's happening this afternoon. Sydney has Mardi Gras, Perth has Pride Fest, and Melbourne has Midsummer. Today, the Gold Coast LGBTQIA+ is holding its own Pride Fair Day at Hotta. One of the organisers, Hayden Brown, is in the studio with you this morning. Good morning, Hayden.
4: Good morning, Tom.
0: Thanks for coming in. Tell us about this fair day.
4: Yeah, awesome. Well, look, this is the first time that we've been able to have this parade at the Hotta, Home of the Arts, and it's incredibly important for the visibility and connection of our community. It's amazing to be working with one of the biggest art spaces on the coast.
0: How much of a sell was it to get Hotta to come on board for the Pride Fair Day? Was it a big, did you go to them? Did they come to you?
4: Oh, I think it was a bit of both. We're very lucky to have Hotta has quite a large queer community within its organisation, and they've always been really keen to help. They've been working really hand-in-hand with us, and I don't think we could have had anyone that has been as supportive as them to be able to come along.
0: Is this part of a bigger queer festival or a queer month happening on the Gold Coast?
4: Yeah, we've got a couple of things happening.

0: Obviously, we've got the fair day, and as well later on to tonight at 7 p.m. at Q1, we've got Sky Pride, which has some drag shows, 4 hours of drinks, canapé, and you know, it's the venue has been really, really supportive of the local queer community, and they were one of the first people to reach out when we said that, look, we want to do something here, and they've been so supportive.
1: The queer community on the Gold Coast, I've been part of it for 20 odd years now, and can I be honest? I feel like when you go to places like Brisbane, Sydney, Melbourne, there's more of a presence. I feel like the Gold Coast, it's a bit more hidden away. It's not as obvious. Is that a fair comment, do you think? And do you think we should be doing more in that space to sort of bring the LGBTQ community to the fore here on the coast?
0: Yeah, I do think it's a fair comment, Tom. Look, for whatever reason, it's been a struggle for the Gold Coast to really maintain a strong presence in the queer community. Obviously, Brisbane has, I think, half a dozen queer nightclubs. So the Gold Coast, I think we might have one that rotates out occasionally. We've struggled to have a pride parade for quite a few number of years, a couple of failed starts. I think that right now, particularly with the sort of what's happening in the sort of cultural movement within the queer community, a lot of the political stuff going, now more than ever, it's really, really important the queer community does come together. And what we want to sort of see at the Pride Collective is more of a shift away from maybe that classic, the drinking, the partying, where that sort of has been traditionally the focus, and more towards that sort of family connection, those real meaningful relationships, letting queer people get together and just connect on a space that might be sports related, social related, and building a proper strong community.
1: Oh, it's really nice to hear that, because that is the common misconception, I think, for a lot of people. And, you know, when I first came out, you know, in my early 20s, it's sort of the only place you could go, and it can be pretty seamy, the whole drinking nightclub, casual sex space, and it's not fulfilling at all. So it's really nice to hear that there is a push towards making it more, you know, broadening it out, so it's not just about the one social aspect about it. It's about coming together and talking or playing sport. You and I actually met a couple of weeks ago at the Men in Love exhibition opening at HOTA, which was a beautiful exhibition, which I'm not sure if it's still running now or not, but was a photographic exhibition of men in love from the last 100 odd years. And I thought it was absolutely beautiful. And it was so nice to be in a room full of people from the queer community and the straight community as well, all just, you know, standing around, having a chat, looking at photographs, introducing themselves to each other. So hats off and hand claps all around for the work being done at Fair Day. So people today that are interested in coming along, what can they expect?
0: Yeah, so right now we've put a lot of work into sort of trying to make it, as I said, that very family-friendly sort of space. We've got lots of food trucks out there. We have an animal parade. So I think last year a duck won. So that sounds, you know.
1: Well, so people bring their animals
0: to that. Yes, they're bringing their animals, doing an animal parade. We've got some drag shows, some live music, chill-out spaces. You know, really we're just trying to focus on bringing that to be a fun event. And, you know, obviously it's a Pride Collective queer parade, but the focus is about really just having a good time, and it's one of the reasons why we chose HOTA. It's a big, huge welcoming space for everyone to come.
1: Yeah, so are you in the HOTA building, or are you sort of activating around the grounds as
0: just
1: well?
0: Just activating around the grounds. So there's a little bit in there, but most of it's sort of out there so that we can have all the sort of market stalls. We have a whole bunch of companies that have sort of come in to set up to be able to connect with the community.
1: Well, it's a beautiful day outside, Hayden. Perfect to get out in the park with the kids. Maybe take your dog and enter it in the... Yeah. Or if you've got a pet pig or anything, you can take it. Giraffe.
0: Well, look, last year ducks won, so I want to see what...
1: Tasmanian devil.
0: What else could we get? I want a snake. That's what I want to see.
1: Well, how are you going to walk a snake through the parade?
0: Scott, you can
1: wrap it around your neck, I suppose, and wear it like a boa.
0: True.
1: There you go. Hey, it sounds fantastic. So what time does it start, and how long is it running for?
0: It starts now, and it goes on for a few hours, so I would encourage anyone to come down to it. Have a wonderful time.
1: Oh, well, Hayden, thanks for coming in on a Saturday morning, and congratulations on the Pride Fair Day at HOTA. Open now, running through today. Plenty going on. Get down there, say hello to everybody. Take the kids, take your parents, take whoever it is, and have a fantastic day. Hayden, thank you.
0: Thank you, Tom.
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Kim Carnes, Betty Davis Eyes. We heard earlier that on this day, that song made number one again. Can't remember the year, but apparently Betty Davis wrote a letter to Kim Carnes and thanked her for using her name in that song. It sort of brought her into the modern vernacular, or brought her back into the public space again. So she was very appreciative. Now, we are playing New Songs Saturday. Two songs, you decide. This morning I brought Stephanie Passioni with her song, If You Want It.

some Latin-inspired vibes or rhythms this morning, a sultry production, an empowering message if you want it. It's bolder than sometimes than holding back to go for it. That's my song this morning. Heather from Rochdale. She says, happy Saturday, Tom. I strayed last week and did not back you, but back on track. Your song too, please, this morning. Heather, thank you very much. I did rouse on you last week for voting for Sam, but thank you for jumping back into Team Tom this week. Zara's song this morning is called If I Could Make You Dance by Civic Video, a Sydney four-piece. Take a listen.

0: Surf-infused indie rock vibes, according to Zara, that song this morning. If I Could Make You Dance by Civic Video. All right, it's pretty easy. All you have to do is vote for Tom or Zara, Z-E-A-R-A-H. Maureen's got the right idea. She says, Miss Z's song, please, this morning. Thank you very much for that vote, Maureen. And no name on this text. It just simply says, Zara's song. There you go. Keep them coming, team. It's either Tom or Zara this morning. The winning song will be played in just over 5 minutes' time before Amy's got tickets. The text line number 0487 993 222. Simply text Tom, T-O-M, or Zara, Z-E-A-R-A-H. Stay listening. Coming up after the news, we'll play our winner of New Song Saturday. Then Amy's got tickets. And our artist of the week will be in the studio performing live for you at 9:30. 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It's 9 o'clock, news time.
1: ABC News with Matt Eaton. The United States has conducted strikes on Iran in retaliation for an attack on a commercial vessel in the Strait of Hormuz. North America correspondent Cayman Gok reports.
2: The US military targeted Iranian missile and drone storage locations and coastal radar sites in response to reported Iranian drone strikes on a cargo ship. President Donald Trump accused Iran of a foolish violation of the ceasefire and said the US was able to shoot down 3 of the 4 attack drones, but one made contact with the vessel. The attacks come less than 2 weeks after both countries signed a memorandum of understanding to negotiate a formal peace deal. The renewed strikes raise questions over whether there will be a return to major combat operations or if the ceasefire will hold. Cayman Gok, ABC News, Washington.
1: Meanwhile, the Lebanese militant group Hezbollah says it rejects Lebanon's direct negotiations with Israel and won't give up its weapons. It comes after a framework agreement Israel signed with Lebanon to end fighting with Hezbollah. The deal, which was brokered by the United States, comes after 4 days of negotiations in Washington, as limited fighting has continued between Israeli forces and Hezbollah in southern Lebanon. Back home, an investigation's underway after Queensland police shot a man at Logan, south of Brisbane, last night. Details from Joshua McIntosh.
3: The 40-year-old man allegedly confronted officers with a firearm when they attended a home on Caswell Road at Woodhill, north of Bow Desert, about 9 o'clock last night. The officers then shot the man multiple times. It's not clear at this stage how badly he was wounded. Officers provided first aid to him at the scene before he was airlifted to the Princess Alexandra Hospital in a stable condition. The matter will be investigated by the Ethical Standards Command with oversight from the Crime and Corruption Commission. A crime scene has been declared.
1: Dedicated menopause and perimenopause support will roll out next month as part of a $40 million federal government expansion. Here's Patricia Tiano with the story.
4: From July 1, broader support will be available at all 33 of the nation's existing endometriosis and pelvic pain clinics. Services like physiotherapy, dietetics, and psychology will be included and will aim to provide patients with more coordinated care to manage symptoms and well-being. Menopause occurs when women have gone 12 months without their menstrual periods with no other medical reason for it, while perimenopause occurs during the years leading up to menopause, when hormonal changes and physical symptoms begin. People as young as 20 can be impacted, with health department figures showing about 1 in 4 report symptoms severe enough to affect daily activities.
1: Australia will find out its World Cup round of 32 opponent this afternoon when Group G concludes its final round robin matches. Tom Wildey explains.
5: The Socceroos will relocate to Dallas on July 1 after a nil-all draw against Paraguay sealed their progression to the knockout rounds. They have 4 potential opponents, with Group G far from decided. Egypt will face Iran in Seattle, while New Zealand play Belgium in Vancouver. Australia will play whichever side finishes second in that group, which is Iran as things stand. In other games, France's Ousmane Dembele has produced a stunning 32-minute hat-trick as his side cruised past Norway to top Group I. Both sides were guaranteed progression before kickoff. Tom Wildey, ABC Sport, Berkeley.
1: The Brisbane Junior Club of Socceroos defender Lucas Herrington says he's an inspiration to young players. Harrington made his World Cup debut during yesterday's nil-all draw with Paraguay as the youngest Australian to start in a World Cup game. Toowong Football Club president Becky Ashelford says Harrington only played at the community club for a year, but he made a big impact.
6: Having a Brisbane boy who's come up through, you know, Tooringa, Toowong FC, through Brisbane City and through Brisbane Roar to represent the country on that stage gives the kids out there, I guess, a demonstration of what they can achieve if they work hard, you know, and stick to it.
1: Queensland's weather, scattered showers about eastern districts, widespread at times about the North Tropical Coast and the Sunshine Coast. There'll be scattered showers in the interior of the central and southern regions, with heavier falls between St George and Charleville, mostly sunny in the far west. Cairns, Townsville and Mount Isa are top of 27, Mackay 23, Rockhampton 24, Bundaberg a top of 22. In the southeast, a shower or two today, Brisbane and Ipswich heading for a top of 21, Logan, the Gold and Sunshine Coasts 20, Toowoomba's top 16. 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
0: Disruption amongst car makers continues. Volkswagen, one of the world's largest automakers, is reportedly planning to axe as many as 100,000 jobs over the next few years. It represents 15% of its global workforce. The job cuts would come alongside the planned closure of four factories in Germany and a 15% reduction in investment over the next 5 years, according to a report by Manager Magazine, a German business magazine. This article is on the it's on the CNN website this morning. So VW employs almost 660,000 people worldwide and has already announced plans to slash 50,000 jobs in Germany by 2030. Like many European car makers, it has been squeezed by fresh tariffs on its exports to the United States, as well as struggling to counter the rise of Chinese electric vehicle manufacturers, including companies like BYD. Actually, a few weeks ago, when we were down in Sydney, we were walking past a car dealership, actually two car dealerships. One of them was selling Chinese EVs. The other one was selling luxury European cars. There were families queued up out the door to get into the car dealership selling Chinese EVs. And I looked across the road at the European car maker and it was empty. I thought, wow, that is as bold as you can get, watching all those people choosing Chinese EVs for various reasons. These were big sort of like big rice bubble cars with heaps of seats, plenty of families looking at them with, you know, multiple seats and all the different things that go in with those cars. But it's very interesting to see what is happening with car manufacturing, not only here, but right around the world as well.
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0: New Song Saturday. Well, the votes have come in. It's been pretty tight this week. Thanks to Annabelle. She voted for my song this morning. She also said, have a great weekend. Well, Annabelle, you have a great weekend too. Jenny from Southport, one of our regulars, she says, good morning, Tom. Zara's song is my pick this week, please. As always, love to hear new music and would love a chance to hear the track that got less votes in full. Even next week, with a big smiley emoji. Geez, you're pushing that barrow, Jenny from Southport. I hear what you're saying. But this is the competition. We can only have one winner. But I'll think about it, Jenny. Thanks for the text. All right, the winner by quite a margin this morning is Zara with If I Could Make You Dance by Sydney Forsom, Civic Video. Here it is.

0: Shh, quiet please. Presenting Amy's Got Tickets.
1: Please, sir, I want some more.
2: Friends, Romans.
1: I need you to look back.
3: It's that time of the week when we talk about all things ticketed on the Gold Coast, but mostly local theatre. And this week, Amy McDonald is away preparing her own production, My Sunny Boy, which is coming out later this year. So I've gone on a bit of a treasure hunt and I have come across another Amy. Her name is Amy Young. Hello, Amy.
4: Hello.
3: Now, Amy Young is from the Gold Coast Little Theatre. She's a publicist and marketing person at that theatre. And last night, Amy, you had a new show that opened.
5: Till you can shout out loud, I am what I am.
4: It's so fun, isn't it?
3: La Cage aux Folles. Opening night.
4: The birdcage is open. We've cracked the cage.
3: You have. Oh, look, I spoke to you on the phone organising this chat this morning and you said shows like this, they're not hard to sell. They're just such a fun rollick. What's the story behind La Cage aux Folles?
4: So La Cage is in the program of Gold Coast Little Theatre. We like to support up-and-coming local writers. We normally do a play. But the musicals, they just sell themselves. And this is one of those musicals that it's just such a fun night out that the phones are going to be

0: tickets, we're already almost at full capacity.
1: I was
0: going
1: to ask you, so how have ticket sales been?
0: This weekend sold out entirely. A handful left for next week, and the third week closing night sold, but selling very fast. So flying out the door, for a bird pun, if you will.
1: If you do sell out all shows, will you consider extending possibly? Is that being discussed behind the curtains?
0: Look, a little birdie tells me. I've got all day for this.
1: You're a very punny girl, you are.
0: This is what happens when you're in marketing. I've used them all on social media. It is in talks. The committee and the managers and the production committee are talking about it because it is in such high demand. However, we'll sell the last few before we, take that on.
1: All right. Now, Amy, the story of Lacage Fall, for those listening this morning that aren't familiar with this, can you give us a quick synopsis?
0: Okay, so Lacage, it tells the story of Georges and Albin, who are a long-term gay couple. This is the musical that inspired the film The Birdcage.
1: Yes,
0: Robin Williams, so much fun. So if you remember the relationships, this amazing couple, this cabaret couple that own this beautiful drag venue, they have a son who wants to marry a woman, wants to marry a girl who her parents are quite, let's say, political.
1: This is conservative.
0: Yeah. This is a new world for them. So it has its challenges. But because of that, it shows the relationships of family. It shows the relationships of love conquers all. And look, there's so much dance and feathers thrown in between. It's just really a joyous show to watch.
1: I had a quick look. So it opened on Broadway in 1983. It broke all barriers for gay representation by becoming the first hit Broadway musical centred on a homosexual couple. 83 to 2026, does that story still hold up? Does it still resonate, do you think, with audiences?
0: 100%. I think that's a really important point, is that even though there's been a lot of learning, and as Australians, obviously, the gay marriage vote is, we've learnt a lot in that time, but the human story behind it, there is still those challenges. And seeing this romance and seeing the relationships of mother, stepmother, it's just beautiful.
1: It is.
0: And that's why the hit is I Am What I Am, because trying to be someone else doesn't actually get you to the love story.
1: Doesn't make you happy, that's for sure. Look, I'm in that box, the Lacage Fall box. I've seen the movie, but I haven't seen the stage production. The 1990s...
0: relationships of mother, stepmother, it's just beautiful.
1: It is.
0: And that's why the hit is I Am What I Am, because trying to be someone else doesn't actually get you to the love story.
1: Doesn't make you happy, that's for sure. Look, I'm in that box, the Lacage Fall box. I've seen the movie, but I haven't seen the stage production. The 1996 movie with, you mentioned, Robin Williams and Nathan Lane. Mm. Do you think by putting a fantastic Broadway show onto the big screen actually helps bring audiences in, like somebody who's seen The Birdcage on TV on their subscription service will now go, oh, I want to go and see it on stage?
0: Well, I think in this time, it's now done the other way around. We all fell in love with Wicked before it was a blockbuster. You know, we all fell in love with Moulin Rouge before it became the touring musical. So I think that knowledge of I know a little bit about it and I loved what I know is helpful, but the musical is the one that inspired it, because it's just so much fun. It's so much fun.
1: I'm imagining boas, sequins, high heels. How difficult is it to pull a show like this together? Because it's a big cast.
0: It's a big cast. And to speak transparently, it's a big undertaking for Gold Coast Little Theatre. The sets, I think we had somebody steaming a curtain for 4 days. Like, it's huge. The costumes, the wigs. The cast had to learn to do drag makeup. We've got males and females in those roles. And that's why we've been really private in our marketing. We haven't given away too much. We haven't had to, because it's selling out. But I think it's nice to keep the mystery, because it's just so much faff and fun.
1: Oh, I love it. Amy Young is our guest this morning. She's the publicist and marketing expert behind the Gold Coast Little Theatre. I want to pull the lid away from the Gold Coast Little Theatre, because some people don't even know where it is. Tell us the history of this little theatre tucked away in Southport.
0: So last year we celebrated 75 years of theatre on the Gold Coast. This year our 76th year. And it's just got such a long

0: longevity in community. There are people that were in their 20s in shows, in their 40s directing, are now on the committee, you know, and their children and grandchildren are in shows. So I don't want to say this, but I'm pretty sure we're the oldest community theatre on the Gold Coast.
1: And someone will tell us if there's any contention around
0: that. Someone will be writing a letter as we speak, but we're definitely one of the oldest. And, you know, we've got nearly 200 seats in the heart of Southport with its own tram stop. We're extremely accessible, but we are a little bit of a hidden gem of the Gold Coast. And we find that once people, maybe they know somebody in a show, they come along for that reason, that they're back for every show. And it's almost like the mystery is solved. Thank God we found you.
1: There's so much development happening in that little part of Southport. There's an affordable housing tower going up. There's talk of an arena being built just down the road at Carey Park. Is that theatre safe for the foreseeable future? No one's going to come and take you out or build a building on top of you?
0: Look, we very much hope not. And we like being part of the city, especially Southport becoming more of an arts precinct. You know, the big festivals at Broadwater Parklands, the Chinatown aspect. Southport is a moving space and we think theatre will be something that needs to stay.
1: I love it. All right, so the show opened last night. I'm assuming they got a standing ovation on their first night. With casting a show like this, did you have to cast the net wide or were plenty of people ready to put their hands up to get into Le Cage aux Folles?
0: There was a lot of interest. Josh McCann-Thompson is just a phenomenal director. He has huge passion for this project. It's a bucket list show for him. And in his words, because he chooses the pieces that he wants to bring to life, this one's happening at the right time when he feels the Gold Coast needed a big spark plug of joy. It's certainly ticking the G factor with our ticket sales with the gays, grannies and girlies, but ticket sales, we're well above.
1: I've never heard that, the G factor.
0: It's an Ian Dixon. It's okay. A Dicko thing. But it is a great girls' night out. But, yeah, I think audiences, this is the one to dip their toe in if they haven't been to the theatre for a while.
1: All right. And before we finish up today, Amy, you are back of house, publicity, marketing. Do you ever tread the boards yourself?
0: I've tread them a few times. Mm-hmm. Yeah, I was a Spotlight junior starting in like 90-something. and I just have a huge passion for Gold Coast theatre and, you know, from one Amy to another, I'm so thankful that there's this spot to talk Gold Coast theatre because it's Gold Coast community that we do this for. And this show's been 100 people will have touched it. From the guys on stage, direction, stage management, back of house, props, sets, costumes, to the committee, to the ticket sales. I think we're one of the only theatres that still has somebody that you can ring to book a ticket. So it's 100 people to make thousands happy and it's for Gold Coast community.
1: What I didn't realise before starting this segment was how many little theatres we have tucked away on the Gold Coast, up in the hinterland, across the border, up in Beenleigh. It is incredible how many there are and what great work they do. And it's not fair they don't get enough publicity because I'm not throwing Hotter under the bus, but Hotter has a huge budget and they, you know, they really throw a lot of money and promotion into their events. But when you've got, I'm going to say maybe half a dozen or more local theatres around the coast, it's hard to get eyeballs and ears onto what's coming up. So well done you for taking up the cudgels of promoting the Gold Coast Little Theatre, the little theatre that could. And let's just finish off our chat this morning with...
2: Hey, hey!

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3: We've got a multi-vehicle crash being tidied up at Burleigh Heads. It's on Southport Burleigh Road at the exit 87 off-ramp from the M1, and there are delays for eastbound traffic going under the M1 at that point. The M1 itself is looking good both northbound and southbound. Smith Street Motorway is an okay run into North Street Southport, although there are potholes to watch out for on North Street eastbound direction around Tate Street. On the Gold Coast Highway, currently a 35-minute trip from Surfers Paradise south to Palm Beach in the current conditions. Brisbane Road, Arundel picking up for the morning run, but still flowing okay. Southport and Narang Road adding some traffic around that Ashmore Road intersection. Hooker Boulevard is building towards the western end around Narang Broadbeach Road, and Reedy Creek Road slowing through Bermuda Street. I'm Mark Dransfield from ATN with all the latest ABC traffic.
1: 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Coming up next, she's one of the Gold Coast's coolest alt-pop artists. She's carving out her space in the world of music with guts, grit, and some seriously good songs. She's a cancer survivor and a songwriting competition finalist. Our artist of the week is Albie, and she'll be live in the studio straight after another one of these artists that appeals to the three Gs, the girls, the grannies, and the gays. Here's Cher with Believe.

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1: You're listening to ABC Brekkie, and our artist of the week this week is a local alt pop artist. Her name is Albie. Now, she's been turning heads on the Gold Coast music scene and smashing expectations. Albie is bold, vulnerable, and making alt pop that's equal parts haunting and empowering. We've got Albie live in the studio with us right now. Good morning, Albie.
2: Good morning.
1: Thanks for coming in on a Saturday morning. Now, before we have our chat, we're going to play your new song called Fumbled.
2: Yeah, let's go.
1: Take a listen.

0: Wow. Albie, Fumble, hi. What's it like listening to your new song playing on the radio?
1: It's pretty cool, to be honest. I really, like, never thought that I would be sitting here listening
0: You're bopping away to it.
1: I know. I do really like the song, to be fair. It's just, I made it for myself, really, so, yeah.
0: What's the story about Fumbled?
1: I kind of just wrote it about, I mean, like, I kind of went through some stuff that I thought some friends would kind of be there for, and they kind of ghosted, and then they came back when everything was done and over and I was back on my feet, and I was kind of like, you know what? I don't love that.
0: Yeah.
1: So, you know, that's kind of the meaning behind it, okay. I guess. But really, it's just a fun song.
0: So I know the amount of work that goes into producing a song like that. By the time you launch it into the world and publish it for somebody else to listen to, are you exhausted? Do you hate the song? Do you love the song? Are you excited to get it out there? What's the feeling when you push upload and it's suddenly out there?
1: It's totally worth it. Like, there's so many hours involved. I think, yeah, just actually, like, hearing it being played, it's totally just like, you know what? I'm so glad I did that. I think social media definitely kind of takes some of the fun out of it sometimes, just because you have to post it constantly. So there is an element of like, oh, finally it's out there, it's done. But for the most part, like, I love it.
0: Your journey is not the typical journey. You've had, as I mentioned in the intro, you've been through a cancer battle as well. How has that sort of shaped the artist that you are becoming?
1: I think, like, I'm a completely different person for the most part than who I was beforehand. So a lot of my style's changed. My outlook on life has completely changed as well. So I think that's, you can kind of hear that in my music too. Or at least I can, just knowing, you know, myself, I suppose, more than anyone. But just everything about the music that I make, it's just, yeah, it stems from that situation. So
0: now, we had you in the studio about a year ago, it actually was. And then you were going to hit the road doing some touring with Parker, I think it was. How did that all go?
1: We did. Yeah, that was awesome. We did some opening shows for Parker on his, like, little international tour tour. What am I saying? But no, yeah, that was really fun. It was, you know, a new experience for me because I'm so new to the game and the industry. So being able to open for him was just, like, so much fun.
0: Yeah.
1: Loved it.
0: Like, the big crowds, the big stages, does that sort of daunt you, or does it inspire you to want to get there and then you know, be able to throw a bone to another young artist and say, how I need you to open for me?
1: Mm-hmm. It was really scary at first, but I think I did it, like, once, and I was like, you know what? I actually love this. Give me bigger stages. I want big stages and just, you know, bigger and better. But 100%. I think it'd be really cool to one day be in the position where I could actually, like, have people, like, smaller artists kind of opening for me and just, like, taking them under my wing if I could, the same way that Parker kind of did with me.
0: The Gold Coast, it's a question I often ask of the local artists. You know, you've been around Australia, you've been around overseas. When you take the temperature of the music scene here on the Gold Coast, are we on life support? Are we pretty healthy? Could we do better? What are your thoughts?
1: I think the Gold Coast has one of the healthiest music kind of communities that I've experienced. Obviously, like I said, I'm still pretty new to this, but I was a videographer and photographer in the music scene beforehand. So I've kind of been around, and yeah, I did notice that the Gold Coast has a really strong community of just, like, people wanting to support each other. More so than I've seen elsewhere, but I mean, I don't know, I can't speak for them, I suppose, but I think there's always more that could be done, but at the same time, I think for what we have, it's just incredible.
0: You mentioned photography and videography. You are also working on a little side project, a documentary. Can you give us a bit of an insight into that?
1: Yeah, so we've been very lucky to receive a grant from the City of Gold Coast to help support. Basically, we're working on a short documentary film that kind of surrounds itself. It's about breast cancer awareness in young people, PTSD, and how music kind of helps heal that. We're currently working on that at the moment.
0: So PTSD as a result of having breast cancer in young people. Okay.
1: Yep.
0: And that's something that you obviously know something about.
1: Yes.
0: So how do you go about tackling a project like that? I mean, is it going to be your voice, or is it going to be you talking to other people who've been through a similar experience?
1: Yeah. So during the process of when I was undergoing chemotherapy and stuff like that, I was vlogging a lot just for the sake of vlogging. Didn't really know what I was going to do with any of the footage, but it turns out that I have a lot of footage now. And I was kind of like, well, what can we do to use that as a way to, like, raise awareness? So it's definitely been very weird kind of going back through all my footage and like listening to it, because I've never watched it since. So, you know, I think it'll be 100% worth it. It is an effort, and it's very strange because it does take me back to that place, and I don't necessarily want to go back.
0: Well, it's almost so meta. I mean, it's a young person recording their journey through their cancer treatment, suffering PTSD, and then going back again and pretty much reliving the whole thing digitally as well. So is it a challenge to go back and watch yourself?
1: Yeah, it is a little bit. I can only kind of do it for so long before I start, I don't know, it's very strange. I start getting all like sweaty and clammy, and I'm like, you know what, I think that's probably time to stop. But yeah, it's a challenge, but I think also it's a part of the process, and I'm here doing it because of that, and I wouldn't be in this position. Likewise, so.
0: Albie is our artist of the week. We just heard her new single, Fumbled, which is available on all the platforms now. This morning, Albie, we're going to put you to the challenge or to do the test. You know this one well. This is called our Covers Challenge, where we issue the challenge to our artist of the week whether they want to play a cover song. Do you want to take it on this morning?
1: Yeah, I reckon. What do you think, Augie? Oh, Augie's my guitarist. He's right next
0: sorry,
1: to me,
0: I'm
1: by
0: feeling
1: the way.
0: Bad.
1: Sorry.
0: I've been watching. I should have said Augie's in the studio as well. Ooh, good morning, Augie.
2: Good morning, guys.
0: Okay, so you're going to take on the challenge this morning, Albie and Augie? Okay. Which song would you like to cover?
1: Let's do I'm on Fire by Bruce Springsteen, please.
0: This is what it sounds like.

0: Great song.
1: Love it.
0: You are listening to ABC Saturday Morning Breakfast. Our artist of the week is Albie, ably supported by Augie. Here is their version of Bruce Springsteen's I'm on Fire. Take it away, team.

0: fire.
1: Albie and Augie, well done, T. That was great.
2: Thanks for having us.
1: Now, before you go, people listening this morning thinking, oh, I like the cut of this girl's jib. How can I find out more about her? What are your handles on social media?
2: My handles on social media is Albie Music. That's A-L-B-I-I Music. We're pretty much everywhere. So, yeah, would love for you to check us out.
1: And have you got some more albums or songs coming out in the near future?
2: We do. We're currently working on it. We've got some music planned with the documentary as well. So, yes, lots going on.
1: All right. Listen, thank you so much for coming in this morning.
2: Thanks for having us.
1: I know it's not easy on a Saturday morning to get out of bed and come in and perform, but you guys were fantastic.
2: We'll always do it for you.
1: I love your new song as well.
2: Thank you so much.
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3: 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Traffic.
4: The M1 is flowing at speed northbound and southbound. That earlier breakdown around Highland Park northbound has cleared. Smith Street Motorway is an okay run into North Street Southport, although there are potholes to watch for on North Street eastbound direction around Tate Street, High Street and Queen Street building for the morning run. The Gold Coast Highway has a 37-minute trip from Surfers Paradise south to Palm Beach in the current traffic. Southport and Narang Road getting busy around that Ashmore Road intersection. Nielsen's Road, Carrara, Gooding Drive, Merrimack flowing okay. Ashmore and Bundle Roads intersection through Bundle is looking good. Hooker Boulevard is building at the western end around Narang Broadbeach Road, and then Reedy Creek Road is slowing through that Bermuda Street intersection. Bermuda Street getting busy around Christine Avenue, Burley Waters as well. I'm Mark Dransfield from ATN with all the latest ABC traffic.

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0: Yeah, a bit of back of house there. We've got a milk thief here at ABC Gold Coast. It's becoming a bit of an issue amongst the ladies. Who's stealing my milk? I've got my suspicions. Actually, I've got no idea who's been stealing the milk, and I don't really care. But the girls don't like going to the fridge to make a cup of coffee or a cup of tea and not having their milk. First world issues here at ABC Gold Coast. Now, if you grow up here on the Gold Coast, you may never end up going much further west than the scenic rim, which can be a challenge for the bush when they're trying to attract skilled workers like vets, doctors, or mechanical trades. But one Gold Coast school, Emmanuel College, sends groups of students to visit Western Queensland towns to experience rural life for themselves. Here's Crispian Yeomans reporting from Longreach.
4: This is my second time. I came to like Longreach, Winton. We went to Charleville last year as well. And honestly, I wasn't sure what to expect the second time around because it's never the same, and it just never ceases to amaze me just how amazing this part of the like Australia is.
5: This trip had 16 students from Year 10, Year 11 and Year 12. Ivy and Ryan were among them.
6: So Winton, we went to the state school, helped in classrooms, we played Oz Tag with the kids, we learnt, went into the kindies, helped out with a couple projects around the school.
5: The students helped move furniture and fix gardens for some of the older folk in Longreach. They also visited a rural sheep and cattle property. They broke out the wire cutters and had a go at fencing.
6: We helped with the fencing project. He needed to take down some fences and he got us all out to help. Many hands make light work and we did it so fast.
7: So what did you end up having to do with the fence?
6: We cut some wires and we pulled them out and just helped him collect all of the old fencing and put it into new places.
7: Were you any good?
6: Yeah, we were a good team.
5: Teacher Stacey Howe says the students are from Emmanuel College on the Gold Coast. And she says the school has been running Connect programs for 20 years.
8: The whole idea behind Connect is just to give the students an opportunity to be able to come to communities they wouldn't normally come to and just to get to know the story, get to know the people. And I just love as a teacher seeing the growth in the students. Quite a few of them have actually spoken about potentially looking at options in university pathways next year and placements. A number of our students from their experience here have now considered teaching or doing their nursing practices out here.
5: Many of the students talk about the hospitality of the people they meet in the outback, and it inspires people like Ivy to potentially come back one day.
4: It's important to step into new spaces to challenge yourself, but also just to see how it is outside, because you know we're stepping into the real world after this, a couple of us, and it's important to gain new experiences. So yeah, I think in the future I could see myself somewhere around here.
0: Good on them. Students from Emmanuel College here on the Gold Coast rolling out of the Longreach train station after their stint in the bush. The school also sends students to Charleville, Quilpie, St George and Dirranbandi and also up to the Northern Territory. Thanks to Crispin Yeomans for sending us that chat.

Well done, Emmanuel College, here on the Gold Coast. It's a great experience heading out west and seeing how other people live. Spent a number of years out there myself, and sometimes I feel like I wouldn't mind going back. It's pretty relaxing, nice way of life, get to know everybody in a town. Fabulous. Here's Roxy Music, More Than This.

0: Roxy Music with More Than This. ABC Saturday Morning Brekkie, 6 minutes away from 10 o'clock.
1: Tammy Shipley believed someone was out to hurt her. She's put under 24-hour surveillance, and then something strange happens.
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0: If you were walking along Curra Broadwalk yesterday morning, you may have seen an unusual sight. Pooch parents and their dogs performing yoga. Well, the owners were. The dogs were just enjoying a

0: racial outing. It's the first time the world record attempt had been made for such an event here in Australia. Canada is the reigning champs with 408 participants. Nicole Dyer popped along to see how it all went down. Downward dog, that is.
1: Just taking a few deep breaths for yourself this morning before we finish up. There have been so many well-behaved dogs this morning. We're just taking in some deep breaths, taking the time to give thanks to yourself for coming down this morning, for moving your body.
2: Tilly McKinnon, we've just done dog yoga. You looked so blissed out watching these amazing four-legged creatures having the time of their lives. How did it go?
1: Oh, it was just so much fun, and it's such a great excuse to get out and connect with your community around you, and why not move your body, connect with your breath, and listen to some great music and be outdoors. It's just so fantastic.
2: And they were so well behaved.
1: Oh my gosh, I know. I was expecting a little bit of chaos, I'm not going to lie. They were so well behaved. It was so gorgeous.
2: And look, I know look, it would have been great to break the Canadian record of 408 people. We didn't get there, but still a great turnout. It was a little bit cool. The sun hasn't probably come up yet. Bit of a cheeky breeze. Are you impressed with the turnout?
1: Oh my goodness, I am so impressed with the turnout. I mean, it is a huge effort to bring down a dog, and coming down, it was a little bit rainy and cold this morning, but it was just incredible. It makes me feel so proud to be a part of a community like this and be able to give back in the way that I can.
2: Yeah, and are you going to be volunteering further for Go Gold Coast Month, which is offering a lot of free services, trying to get Gold Coast is moving?
1: Yes, absolutely. So one of my best friends and I started a free Pilates community called She's Spicy, and we run free Pilates sessions every Friday morning.
2: Where?
1: Between Tugan and Broadbeach. So you can find us at She's Spicy on Instagram, and we kind of say where we are each week.
0: Nikki D chatting with some dog yoga people. Go Gold Coast Month offers free and low-cost activities for July. For example, this morning there was a Women's Beginners Run Club at Maudsland. That was from 5:30 to 6:30. She Spicy at Mermaid Beach was on at 7 o'clock this morning. All the details, just jump online, Go Gold Coast Month into your search engine, and it will bring up all the information you need.